0: shows all in one place.
1: Go Harvey Norman for huge deals on big screen TVs, the biggest brands, best range, latest technology, and screens up to a massive 100 inches. Huge TV deals at Harvey Norman now. The action's better on the big screen.
2: The Premier League is back, which means the sleep schedule is in trouble and the football chat is about to get loud. 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From the first whistle of the season to the madness of the run home, we'll bring you the games, the storylines, and the moments everyone will be talking about.
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5: Good afternoon, New Zealand, and welcome into the Rural Roundup. Happy Friday. It's my favourite day of the week, and not just because it's the weekend tomorrow and I will not get a sleep in with a three-year-old and a five-year-old, but also because it's Bush and Blue today, my favourite time of the week, where we talk all things hunting and fishing. So that will be coming up on the show. But first off, after reading some of the comments on Facebook, I feel like it's a good chance to bring up a bit of a question for you, for all of our listeners. We want to know what you are thinking of the show. Text us 8833 or find us on socials, The Rural Roundup, and flick us a message and let us know what you are thinking of our interviews and our content. We've made some changes since we started. We're focusing more on our minority sports that keep our rural communities going, hunting and fishing. Is this good? Are you enjoying this content? Or are we missing the mark and you want us to go back to more on-farm content, talking about, you know, crops to plant or sheep genetics? Unless we hear feedback, we're pretty much running blind. So text us 8833, message us Facebook, Instagram, TikTok, The Rural Roundup. This is a show for the people. It's not about me. No one cares who I am. And I mean that in a really positive way, not like a self-deprecating way. It means we can deliver what you want to hear because it's not about me. And the reason why I'm asking this is because I did read a comment on Facebook that said we were a waste of an hour on Sport Nation three times a week. Ouch. Okay, I know we're not meant to read the comments on Facebook, but it did kind of get to me a little bit. I think people forget that there are people behind these microphones. So text us 8833. Tell us what you think. Tell us what you want to hear, good or bad. We want to know. Coming up on the show today, we are talking target rifle shooting. It's regarded as one of the first organised sporting competitions in the country, one of the oldest sports, or actually the oldest sport. The first national championship was held in

0: Just Wild New Zealand. This is a man with an incredible mindset, trained to hunt, hunt to eat, find your hard. It's definitely an interview worth listening to. Listen to the full chat wherever you get your podcast, because this was only a small snippet of that. But right, kicking off the show, meet the need.
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0: Great Nana's Kiwi Gold Pie and Smuggled Beans Spag Bol.

0: connected with Meet the Need and the produce that goes out to our families in need. So they had a bit of an internal competition, everyone getting to submit their favourite family recipes, all obviously to do with mince. And yeah, we've got 6 winners, and across each of the recipe cards that'll go into our food banks, you've got a little bit more about the farm that it came from and the family chef.
1: I love that idea. That really does provide that connection, doesn't it?
0: Yes, 100%. Yeah, and they had a great, like, it's been great just listening to the stories, seeing the recipes. And the benefit is, like, it's another great way to look at how can you stretch that mince to go that little bit further with pantry basics, stuff that all of us have in the pantry.
1: Yeah, mincing up carrots is a great idea to stretch mince, isn't it? We do that all the time. And beans and all that kind of stuff. The prices of mince at the supermarket at the moment, we're looking at, you know, over $20 a kilo for premium, $17 a kilo. It is so high. There will be so many food insecure families across the country who cannot afford these prices.
0: Yeah, unfortunately, that is true. And so for many families, going into a food bank and being able to get fresh meat is a real treat and something they just

0: delivered that, there's the increases ever rising. So yeah, you know, to think that we need to do more than 1.2 million meals a year is just insane.
1: It is insane. And are you able to supply that demand at the moment, or do you need a hell of a lot more farmers to come on board and donate?
0: We need more help. We service 148 food banks on a monthly basis, but we have over 150 on a wait list. So we're not even getting to that percentage that actually need our help. So yeah, we are asking for everyone just to think about giving a little bit. You know, if it's $5 a week, even it's less than a coffee nowadays. So yeah, there's so much that people can do. Just asking our farmers to think about donating a portion of what they produce.
1: How much does it cost? You know, if I donate $5, how far does that money go?
0: So if you donated $5 a week, for example, it's 387 meals a year. For if you're donating $50, it's 74 meals that'll go into families. So that's mince and milk. So a little bit goes a really long way because we have got incredible processes on board supporting us.
1: That is incredible how far that money does go. If we look at what's coming up in the, I guess, the farming season as well, we're looking at El Nino.

0: do more. We want to do more. I don't want to have to turn people away. It's the hardest thing to do, is to say no when you know there is a genuine need for it. So yeah, it is a tough role. Charities are definitely not for the faint-hearted, but we do the best that we can. So yeah, we appreciate all the incredible support that we have from our sponsors, our farmers, and yeah, an incredible journalist to help us tell our story like you. So thank you.
1: Well, you are a little bit biased there considering I have worked for you and meet the need as well.
0: Hey, I am a little bit biased, but hey, that's okay.
1: Hey, Zalara, thank you so much for your time. I really appreciate it. And if you are listening and have a spare $5, go to meettheneed.org.nz to donate. As you just heard, even $50 can provide 74 meals. It goes a really, really long way.
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3: The Warriors are on top of the NRL ladder after a 14-point win over the Knights. 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Join Sam Ackerman and Blake Sothart from 4 p.m. for the pregame show before Sam Hewitt, Blake Ashford and Anthony Gelling bring you the live commentary. The Warriors against the Sea Eagles. Kick off 5 p.m. tomorrow live on Sport Nation.
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game this year. We're holding it in two venues. Previously, it's generally just been in one and alternated between North and South Island. But obviously, times are getting hard, both logistically, time-wise, for parents, cost-wise, and everything else. So we made the decision to go two locations this time, one in the north, one in the south. So North Island this year has been held Whanganui, and South Island's in Christchurch. So, and it's seen, it's doubled our numbers, which was really, really good to see. Obviously, being the parent of two shooters as well, and a coach with various young ones, juniors, the growth of the sport, it is paramount. It is with all the, I guess, stigmatism around firearms as of late. It is important that we, that everyone does understand it is a very safe, controlled environment. Yeah, so it's been held in two venues. So it's teams of three students, three shooters for each team from around the schools. Each student will shoot three cards with a possible out of 300 to get your team score out of 900. And that will obviously determine the top school. It's going to be quite fierce this year, I think, because as I say, we've doubled our numbers. We've gone from sort of a 16 to 17 competition when it was held at one venue, where this year we've got 17 teams in the south and 17 in the north. So it's been really good growth. And then from there, depending on scores, they have the opportunity to represent

0: compete as well?
1: One daughter, one boy.
0: Sorry.
1: No, you're fine. So I've seen both of it. It is a team sport in this scenario, but typically it is, dare I say it, it is quite a selfish sport. I mean, most competitions you are competing as an individual for the majority of it, but team dynamics are very good. I guess skills-wise, as a whole, life skills-wise, I mean, you gain... It's a very focused and very disciplined sport. You've got key basics with the sport, and then after that, it very much comes down to, obviously, a drive to succeed, but also the fact to keep calm. I mean, if your pulse gets erratic, breathing gets erratic, anything like that, it is going to affect your score at the other end, holding that rifle still on a very small target.
0: Can you tell us about target shooting in New Zealand? You know, how popular is it? How many people compete and what the kind of vibes are like?
1: As a whole, it's a really, really cool, supportive community. Like, you'll go to different competitions, and if someone's having an issue with something, there's generally someone else there that's perhaps been through that and will always be helpful and offer advice, you know, to try and combat, you know, how did they fix it? So it is a very supportive, as much as I said it is quite a selfish sport, it's in competition it is, but at the same token, the whole community, they're all there to sort of support and help each other. I mean, we're very, very fortunate locally, especially Lower North Island, we've got a lot of very, very experienced shooters, and so do the South. Shooting-wise, we have seen a decline in numbers over the past few years. Whether that's, I mean, there's probably a lot of factors involved with that. You know, juniors moving to university, moving to overseas, financial constraints, perhaps. I guess there's a whole lot of factors, but we are working, and I mean, events like this, especially for the young ones, are really paramount for us to increase the exposure of the sport and just let everyone know. Hey, look, you know, it is a very safe, very controlled sport. It is very disciplined. Obviously, over recent years, we've come under a lot more procedures we have to follow. So, but it is very good. Competition, I mean, especially North Island, there's competitions throughout the season just about every weekend. And you can generally see anywhere from sort of 60 to 80 shooters at any given time in a shooting hall. And yeah, it can be a full day, usually a Friday night and a full day Saturday, getting through them all in various grades.
0: It sounds like a lot of fun. Can you sort of describe to us how it works? I mean, what kind of rifles are used or guns are used, and how big are the targets and the meters and all that kind of stuff?
1: The discipline this weekend is indoor ranges. Both ranges are shot this week at 25 yards. The targets are roughly only 2 inches round. And they go down right down to a five ring, scoring ring. It's an outward gauging competition. Basically, what that means is if your bullet's touching or cutting one of the scoring lines, you're going to get the lower value. So it is quite important to be quite precise. You know, to get a 10, you're aiming it, I think it's something about 12, 13 millimetres wide, and you have to get it completely within that ring in order to score that 10. It's all open sight, so you've got no magnification or the likes, crosshairs or anything like that, so it's all open aperture sighting. You know, apart from that, obviously we're in the indoor season. When you go outdoor season, you know, we move to a 50 meter range outdoors, and there's also scope that's sort of taking off a little bit more in New Zealand at the moment. Is 10 meter air rifle is another discipline that we offer, which is a standing discipline.
0: Oh, wow. So there's plenty on offer for everyone, no matter what age or, you know, ability you have.
1: Yes, there is. And another really cool thing that I really like about the sport, there is, I mean, when you get to international level, we're talking Olympics and all that, there is a segregation. For the whole, in most times, in most competitions, men and women aren't actually separated. They are competing shoulder to shoulder. The only separation is you're graded at the end of each season to determine what grade you're in, and that's based off an average score, which means like shooters are sort of graded together to make competition a bit fairer.

0: But apart from that, you know, the men and women, they all compete shoulder to shoulder and there's no difference between them.
1: So equal opportunities for everyone. What would you say to anyone who is thinking about getting into a sport like yours, or how could somebody start, you know, target shooting if they were interested and didn't have, you know, the means or the opportunity to do so?
0: The best option is I guess email the TSNZ office, Target Shooting New Zealand office, or visit their website, and there is scope on there where you can get in touch with local associations and again further clubs within that association. 99% of clubs around the country have a lot of club equipment that shooters can use for new shooters. I belong to a small local club in Fielding, obviously, Colleton, and we get scout groups wanting to come out and they'll come and have a go. We do school groups, obviously Fielding High School shoot out of the Colleton range. Yeah, and there's club rifles available. Obviously, there is a fee involved because you've got to pay for ammunition and all that. But 9 times out of 10, there's always going to be equipment, coaching, support available for them to get into that sport. And from there, depending on how far you want to take it, there's plenty of scope to take it further.
1: Oh, amazing. I love to see that and love to hear it. We are big fans of, you know, all of our minority sports and rural sports across the country. So it's amazing to see what you are doing there. And we're dead keen to get you on the show again, Kerry. Thank you so much for your time.
0: No problem at all. Thanks for having me.
2: 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Who's handling the pressure? Who's making a run at the title? And whose season is about to come to an end? The finals countdown with Sam Ackerman every Wednesday from 6 p.m. right here on Sport Nation.
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2: 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Join Sam Hewitt, Blake Ashford, and Anthony Gelling for live commentary of the Warriors against the Seagulls. Kick off 5 p.m. tomorrow, right here on Sport Nation. The Premier League is back, which means the sleep schedule is in trouble and the football chat is about to get loud. Title races, relegation scraps, top four chaos, managers under pressure, and fans pretending they're calm when they're absolutely not. From the first whistle of the season to the madness of the run home, we'll bring you the games, the storylines, and the moments everyone will be talking about.
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4: The Fence Line, where town meets country. Championing the people, grassroots, and good yarns from provincial Aotearoa. You're listening to the Rural Roundup with Aaron Speedy on Sport Nation. The Rural News, brought to you by Massey Ferguson. Don't stop, keep moving. Put a new Massey Ferguson to work now with no repayments until April 2027.
5: An Australian company has acquired rights to develop solar farms across the North Canterbury Scargill district. Overseas Investment Office data shows Scargill may be next in line for large-scale solar farm conversion. Consent was granted in August for over 1,500 hectares of farmland to be leased by Australian-owned NZ Clean Energy Investments to establish solar panels and a battery installation. Nationally, the scope for large-scale solar installations remains significant, with about 10,000 hectares of land consented for conversion. A hunting app that predicts game animals' movements has launched in the US. Wild Vision, an app developed by New Zealander Oscar Goodman, to help hunters predict plausible locations of animals based on animal behaviour and weather, is now available in the massive US market. Goodman said he started working on the app because he was having trouble finding hunting spots. When guiding US hunters, they told him they need such an app back home. The app was developed from his own proprietary algorithms that create predictions, along with public and government sources, excluding the use of personal data. The app can be used in New Zealand, Australia, and the Western US. Young Growers Wellington held a breakfast at Parliament yesterday to celebrate the United Nations Year of the Woman Farmer, casting a well-earned light on the critical role women play in sustainable food systems here and globally. The UN initiative aims to continue the conversation around the still present gap in gender, wage, and land productivity gaps in global agri-food systems, highlighting how empowering women boosts economic growth and food security. Minister for Women Nicola Gregg said women are shaping the future of sustainable food production, but more work needs to be done to ensure women's contribution is recognised and valued. And your weather for today: Northland, Auckland, Coromandel and Bay of Plenty, isolated showers, widespread this afternoon and possibly heavy. Gisborne to Wairarapa, increasing high cloud, a few showers in Wairarapa this morning and elsewhere in the afternoon or evening. Waikato to Horowhenua Kapiti Coast, including the Central High Country, few showers, becoming widespread and heavier this morning, clearing afternoon. Wellington, Nelson, Marlborough and also Canterbury, rain with some heavy falls, fine by afternoon. Otago and Southland, scattered rain, some heavy with possible thunderstorms and hail. Snow to about 800 metres in central Otago for a time. Bulleter, Fiordland, rain or showers, heavy at times with possible thunderstorms and hail, easing this evening. And Chatham Islands, fog clearing this morning, then mainly fine, few showers in the afternoon. And that is your Rural Roundup news and weather for today.
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6: Right now into our rural sport news. The Royal Adelaide Show starts tomorrow, featuring heaps of Kiwi timber sport legends competing and hoping to take those respective titles home. The Women's Axe Ferns, a team of nine, will compete in a three-test series against the Australian women's team. There's also an under-21 team and the men's veterans. So go forth and conquer our wood choppers and axe women and men, I reckon. The World Stone Skimming Championships are taking place this weekend in Easdale Island in Scotland. Our New Zealand reps, Abby McDonald, will be representing our women, and Jay Reeve, renowned radio host, will be competing in the Open. They were chosen to represent New Zealand after our first ever stone skimming

0: Gaming Championship was earlier was held earlier this year. It would be nice if I could spit that one out at Hawea Station. Abby threw a whopping 72 metres in one of her throws. Jay was at 51 metres. And if we look at the what they're throwing at the World Championships at Easdale Island last year, 177 metres in the open. Insane. Can you imagine skimming a stone for 177 metres? I don't even think I could see it go that far, to be honest. And the adult female who took out that crown was 48 metres. So Abby could have a real chance at that title if she threw 72 metres in our New Zealand competition. Right, and the last sport news on the agenda, preview, what is it called? I don't know. The seven New Zealand combinations will line up this week. Craig's having an absolute fit in that booth there because I'm stumbling my way through it. Happy Friday. Seven New Zealand combinations will line up this week at the Defender Burley Horse Trials in the UK, one of six of the highest ranked eventing competitions in the world. World number one Tim Price and wife Janelle Price, an Olympian, and world number six are considered to be among the top contenders for that crown, alongside fellow Kiwi Caroline Powell. She's a former Burley winner and Olympian herself. Jessie Campbell, Clark Johnston, and Taylor Mason. Now, this is the same comp where Andrew Nicholson and Sir Mark Todd have both won it five times each. And Her Royal Highness Princess Anne will present the prizes to the winners on Super Sunday. So it's going to be a big weekend of sport. Craig, more rugby.
1: Yes, into round six of the NPC. It was off and running last night, actually. Auckland playing Taranaki at Stadium Taranaki, with the Bulls taking it 28-12. The unbeaten Magpies play third place Otago tonight in Napier, in what will be an intriguing match to gauge where these teams might sit at the end of the round robin play. And Saturday, Bay of Plenty are playing Manawatu and Tauranga. Tasman take on a still winless Wellington Lions in the Battle of the Strait at Lansdowne Park in Marlborough. And the Mooloos play the Cantabs at home in Hamilton. Then on Sunday, with what will no doubt be a real ding-dong battle between the counties Manukau and Southland and Pukekohe, and things wrap up in North Harbour, where they'll be playing Ranfurly Shieldholders Northland on the shore. The Heartland Championship, round four tomorrow. Your games will be Horowhenua Kapiti playing Whanganui and Levin, top of the table. South Canterbury play third place King Country and Te Kuiti. Current Meads Cup holders Mid-Canterbury take on Buller and Ashburton. Poverty Bay play at home in Gisborne against North Otago. Thames Valley are up against Waitara Upper Bush. And the West Coast are playing Ngāti Porou. East Coast on the other coast in Greymouth. And then finally, the Wharepama Cup, which started last weekend into round two. Tomorrow, Bay of Plenty Volcanics are playing Canterbury in Tauranga. Wellington Pride take on North Harbour Hibiscus. The Northland Women play the Otago Spirit in Ahipara. Tasman play Hawke's Bay Tui at Lansdowne Park, and Waikato play the Auckland Storm at Stadium Waikato. And then it's all rounded off on Sunday with the counties Manukau playing the Manawatu Cyclones in Pukekohe.
0: Thank you very much for that, Craig. It's going to be a big weekend of sports all around. Lucky we are a Sport Nation station. Craig, actually, on listening to that weather, which I forgot to bring up, it was very cold in Wairua this morning, 4 degrees, and my three-year-old wore shorts and a T-shirt to kindy, and I couldn't get any more clothes on him.
1: I feel like the men in your life, that's their uniform, shorts and a T-shirt, no matter what, to the bitter end.
0: I even bought them new rain jackets, like new Mountain Warehouse rain wind jackets, expensive ones, and I got them in a nice pattern that they would like, which is, you know, an army pattern. Won't wear them.
1: Oh, goodness. Still got the tags on them?
0: No, because I took their tags off and I put their name on them in Vivid. Yeah.
1: Oh, man.
0: Yeah, a real cock up on my behalf. But hey, happy Friday. Right, coming up on the show, we are talking hunting and fishing with Justin Amore from Just Wild NZ. And this is an incredible chat worth listening to. Great mindset on that man. He really improved my day yesterday when we had this conversation. Listen to the full chat wherever you get your podcasts as well, because this is only a short snippet.

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0: It's my favourite time of the week. We're heading outdoors with Bush and Blue, talking all things hunting and fishing. And today's guest is Justin Amore, a solo hunter, survivalist, filmmaker, YouTuber. You'd probably know him from his amazing community that he's built, Just Wild New Zealand, also known for Murphs. Justin, welcome into the show.
13: Thanks so much for the invitation and the opportunity.
0: You've gone some absolutely mind-boggling, crazy adventures, and you often are sort of pushing your own sort of physical limits. Can you tell us about, you know, your ethos and your values?
13: It's a hunting show, but it's more towards the adventure and the mindset. and the superhero within, because we all have that superhero in us, but you just got to earn that, because no one's going to hand that superhero to you. So the hunting is more like a vehicle to the adventure. Most of my stuff is solo, and I'm out there for sort of 2-3 weeks by myself, very limited gear, and the ethos of it is just trying to find the best version of myself, not just for myself, but to show up for my wife, for my kids, for everyone around me. And the solo thing, to be honest, is just so I'm not relying on anybody else. I can just, when that weather window comes, boom, I'm gone. So I'm always training. My mission statement is that I train to hunt to eat. So that's my life. It's just a way of life, that I'm always just ready to go when that weather window comes.
0: Because you do a lot of training, you know, physical training, and part of that is your MRFs as well. Can you tell us about that?
13: MRFs, it's a challenge. It's a big thing in the States, in CrossFit. It's an exercise that's worldwide hated, and it's normally done sort of once a year around Memorial Day. It consists of a 20-pound vest, 10-kilo vest, 1 mile run, 100 pull-ups, 200 push-ups, 300 squats, and then finish with another mile run. So I'm doing 1,200 of those in 1,200 days, and today was 844. So the times that I'm in the mountains, I'm not doing them in the mountains. When I come out, so if I've been away for 3 weeks, that's 21 MRFs I've got to double up to catch up.
0: That's insane.
13: Well, the idea, because I do post my daily MRFs, it's more my mindset of what I've learnt that day from MRF. And it's not about this is what you need to do, find the blah, blah, blah. It's just about my journey. And the community, the Just Wild NZ community, is just wow, what a community. It's just the people that show up, and there will just be little bits and pieces that I might say, or a DM might come my way, that will just really cement an extra feather in the cap for the day, for the life. And it's just about like that 1% better, or a 0.5% better every single day. As cliche as it is, it's the way to live. Because I don't want to waste a goddamn day at all. There's no way I want to sit on my hands. I want to make today just that little bit better, just for tomorrow. And tomorrow, when tomorrow comes, what a gift. What a gift to do it again.
0: What a beautiful outlook to have, you know, is to challenge yourself like that, and push yourself to those physical limits. I do want to talk about some of the adventures that you've been on. Kind of that self-reliance and pushing yourself to those physical limits. Camping on Mitre Peak without taking any food. Walking the Wellington coastline without taking any water. Can you talk us through kind of why challenging yourself to those extremes is good for you, and what it kind of gives you?
13: If I don't train for it in a controllable situation, when those situations occur, when it's not a training, then I'm not prepared for it. So I guess I'm constantly training and always trying to push that mindset. It's funny, that one around the South Coast, I actually put myself in dehydration a couple of days before I went and did that episode, because I really wanted to sense and feel what it was like to be dehydrated. Did the whole episode, and because I was so dehydrated, I was so monotone, so flat, it was a complete wash. I actually had to delete that episode and redo it. It just sucked. And then when I go out, I carry very little food as well. And it is quite amazing when you are ridiculous. I train not to eat and not to drink water as much as possible to try and find those safety zones. But when I am out there for 2 or 3 weeks, I might have 4 or 5 days worth of food, maybe a backup packet of rice or something like that. But when I need that meat to sustain the rest of the trip, it is insane. You go from a hunter to an absolute, like a predator. Like you, I need that meat. And it's just, it's so different. It's so primal. I'm not saying that I recommend to go do that, but when you need it, it is amazing. There's there's something in us, that's for sure.
0: Yeah, I've had Brando Jelovic on the show before, Wild Boy New Zealand, and he's talked to us about that different mentality between

0: between hunting to eat or, you know, fill the freezer and hunting to survive. What's your take on that?
1: The only thing that's going to kill us in the bush in New Zealand is gravity and bad decisions, crossing those rivers when you don't need to, that sort of get-home-itis, as opposed to just, it sucks when people, you've got deadlines and you're not going to meet, but make them worry overnight if you can, and don't cross that river if you don't have to. So when it comes to actual food, you can last weeks without food, to be honest, as long as you've got that water. It's something that you definitely can't jump into with the survival idea, especially when it comes to eating and drinking, finding water. It's just something you've got to train into. You just got to constantly open up those doors, just sort of push the boundaries a little bit, open up that next door, dip your toes in there, then go back into what feels safe, and then the next few trips you can just keep pushing out further and further and further, because we all make mistakes, that's for sure. Jesus.
0: What's been one of your biggest mistakes that you've made out there?
1: There's been a few times I've almost died, and it's generally from poor decisions. I fell off in Fiordland. I fell off the tops once, did a full rotation, and I just remember while I was doing full rotation, it was crazy because I was insanely calm, knew exactly where I was in the rotation, completely in the air, and knew I just had one grab of a tussock. I just one shot at it before I probably got too much speed up. And I just remember thinking, man, if I survive this fall, it's going to hurt like a bugger. And all that was just cutting off 2 minutes, 5 minutes, you know, from a ridge where I'm just so used to just digging in my toes and just knowing, like, I've done it 1,000 times, hundreds of thousands of times, and just relying on everything, every grip on my foot, my boot placement, my hand grips, everything. But yeah, generally it's just that lapse in judgment.
0: And what have those moments taught you?
1: Oh man, just to slow it down.
0: The hunting community in New Zealand is very, very mixed, isn't it? You've got recreational hunters, you've got professional hunters, you've got a lot of people who do, you know, the YouTube and hunting full time, which I think is really cool. What do you sort of think about the whole hunting scene in New Zealand?
1: I think we need to celebrate each other no matter what we do. Who gives a shit if it's a bow or a rifle or, you know, it's just celebrate everybody and what your hard might be. What you think is a bit of a hard grind could be someone else's Everest, and we've all started at the beginning. We all have to make sure that we do represent the hunting community correctly. Mate, I can't actually shoot anything if I can't eat it.
0: Yeah.
1: So, which is silly, because like with the possums and that, you know, I should try and do my part and try and clean house with possums, but if I can't eat them, I just find it just for me to take the life of an animal. I've always tried to soften it for years by saying I'm harvesting meat. I'm killing shit. I'm killing it to eat it. And sometimes I feel like I can be a bit woo-woo sometimes, but it's everything deserves to be where it is. And who am I to say, you know, without utilising that meat?
0: You're a very interesting person with an interesting background. So, I mean, you were an outdoors kind of hunting teacher, a qualified chef. What else have you done with your life? Because that's already a very varied background.
1: I've done a lot, but when it comes to life, I never want the past, and I hope this for most as well, I never want to think the glory days were behind me. They're always in front of me, and I celebrate my life. I love the age I'm at. I've just turned 54. I never say I'm 54 years old. I'm level 54, and when I hit level 55, holy shit, I've got a whole year of what I've already learned within that year just to make that next year better. So when what I've done, cool, what I'm about to do, even cooler. You don't need to grind it out and hunt. You don't need to climb a big mountain. You don't need to do thousands of miles. It's just find your heart, and discipline will outplay motivation, because

0: Motivation dies when that discipline comes through. So find your hard, don't worry about the results. Just step one, get those shoes on. Respect the shoes. When you turn up, your shoes are ready for you. Worry about step two after that. That's
1: amazing. Find your hard. We can all take something away from this conversation, Justin. Your positivity and mindset is very infectious. Thank you so much for your time. That is Justin Amore, solo hunter, survivalist, filmmaker from Just Wild NZ. Built a wonderful community. Go find him on socials. You'll love it if you've listened to this chat and loved that too. Justin, you're an absolute legend, and I can't wait to have another yarn with you.
0: Thanks so much, Speedy.
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1: Right, and that rounds up the Rural Roundup for today. Oh, that was a good one from me. Thank you to our wonderful guests, Zalara Holden, Kerry Williams, and Justin Amore. Don't forget to go to wherever you get your podcast, wherever you listen to your podcast, to listen to the full chat with Justin Amore. What a brilliant, brilliant mindset on that man. Definitely something we can all take away and learn from that chat. And also, just to put his Murph's challenge into context, as he's said, he's over the 800 day mark now, which is equivalent to 61 marathons, 80,000 pull-ups, 160,000 push-ups, and almost a quarter of a million squats. When I said it was insane, I meant it. That's absolutely nuts. So go listen to that full chat. It's definitely worth listening to. Text us your feedback as well, 8833, or message us on socials. We'd love to hear your feedback. We want to know what you're thinking of the show. We've changed it up a little bit. We definitely would love to hear your feedback. Do you like it? What do you want to see? That is what we are about. We are about you. We are about the people. What do you want to hear? Let us know, 8833, flick us a message on socials. Instead of commenting on our Facebook saying that we are a waste of an hour, thank you to Jeremy from Christchurch for that one. And if you're listening, Jeremy, I hope you have a wonderful day, a really, really, really good day. And tell us what you want to hear as well, because we really do care and we want people to listen and we want people to enjoy listening. And that is us for today. Job done. Take it easy. Have a wonderful weekend, and we will talk to you on Monday.

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0: YouTube.
1: It could be a soundtrack to a Quentin Tarantino movie. I can just see Uma Thurman and John Travolta dancing.
0: Why is that your point of reference for every song?
1: Quentin Tarantino.
0: Yeah, you're like, I've that one twice. Could be in a Quentin Tarantino
1: I've
0: movie.
1: Seen it twice.
0: Oh, yeah, I mean, that's almost a trend at this point, isn't it? Twice?
1: Twice in many years.
0: Oh, that's a couple
1: maybe
0: of weeks,
1: I said it last time. Have you played this song before?
0: Nah. Just found it on our system here and thought, why not give it a go?
1: Who saved it?
0: I've no idea. No ID by it, but I think it's called The Breather Ball by Nick Dykes, I think, or Nick Dykes, something like that. Just randomly stumbled upon it, so there you go.
1: From Brett, do you know, Steph, that the only team we haven't beaten in the top eight is the Sharks? You are now a basket case. Up the waz. I don't know what that means. I know what the... Why am I a basket case?
0: You're a basket case, mate.
1: Yeah, what?
0: Get off the air.
1: I feel like
0: you support the Warriors? They're no good. Get off the air.
1: Only team we haven't
0: beat... What a strange text, Brett.
1: It's the Sharks. You're in our basket... Okay. I had a lot of Sam Derry texts, almost exclusively. I'll group them all together, but first I'll go... Oh, this is Brett. This is the same Brett. Ruben Love is going to have his breakout game this weekend. Everyone in New Zealand knows what he's capable of, and come full-time Sunday, the whole rugby world will know too. This guy is Nostradamus. I'm excited for Sunday morning. The best versus the best, and go Liam in Italy too. Whoop, whoop, Auntie Tony. Right, Sam Derry text. Sam Derry's 6'8". And I think people forget that. He's also very secure taking kickoffs, and we were ropey at those in the last game.

0: game. Good points. Sam Derry and Peter Larkey are very good at getting to the breakdown and securing ball on attack, which we were not very good at in the last match, from Chris. Tick. Sam Derry has been brought in to improve the lineout. Holland called the lineouts on Saturday and they didn't go well. Too slow and too easy to read. We also need to go forward. We need to win some battles up front to allow for better ball to shift wide. South Africa can't stay with us when we get LFB from go forward. LFB. Lots of fullbacks from go forward. Derry has impressive LFB numbers. Oh, LFB.
1: Line out.
0: Last final breaks. Oh, is it staring us in the face what LFB
1: it
0: is?
1: It probably is.
0: And I'm like, only halfway through the mind. Text.
1: Sorry.
0: Need the ball shift, stay wide when they can get something from go forward. I can't remember. Derry has impressive LFB numbers and Omua and Lakai are guaranteed to go forward. Additionally, we need to win some races to the breakdown as South Africa are dominating us in this space. That may be why Parker is gone. I'm excited for this one. LFB. Alofi Camperera. LFB. When we get, I feel like it's front ball, football. Jeepers. Sorry, Steph, I meant to say the Sharks are a basket case. Sorry, you are not a basket case.
1: Yeah, the Sharks definitely are a basket case.
0: Yeah.
1: Mate, oh, the Sharks are so dead to me, mate. Like, after that Eels loss, get in the bin, Nico Hines.
0: Oh, get in the bin!
1: Mate, he, what?
0: Is he a career gunner?
1: What does that mean?
0: He was going to be one of the greats.
1: Oh, gunner, yeah. Coulda, shoulda, woulda.
0: Here's the old banging game, but...
1: Yeah, he had a great season, what was it, 23, maybe 24? And then since then...
0: Because he was the crash-hot guy from Melbourne that went to Cronulla, right?
1: Yeah, he played fullback for Melbourne and then went to Cronulla to play halfback. Yeah, he's a woulda, shoulda, coulda guy. You're right.
0: Derry has impressive LFB numbers.
1: Why are you going back to that?
0: I'm just waiting for a text on what LFB stands for. He has impressive line out. When we get LFB from go forward, lethal fast ball.
1: I'm getting left fullback.
0: No.
1: Can't be that.
0: Come on, 208. Text me through what LFB means. Here it comes. Lightning fast ball. And it comes.
1: Oh, right. Okay.
0: Lightning fast
1: Should
0: ball.
1: Should have known that one.
0: I've never heard that, but I love it.
1: Neither have I.
0: Jeez, we've just been flooded. I feel like I've been shot by an LFB cannon. It's the same as lightning quick ball, but it's lightning fast ball. Lightning, large effing balls.
1: Yeah, large effing balls.
0: Oh, my goodness me. That was quite an exhausting passage.
1: Where's that come from? Must have been some New Age podcast or something.
0: Well, see, we've got a text in from about 11 different numbers, what it means. So what have I missed?
1: We're just out of the know.
0: You and I have missed.
1: I had no idea either. Never heard it before.
0: Yeah. Yeah. Okay, it wasn't obvious to me, but it probably should have been. Right, earlier today... Stand by. Jello, who normally co-hosts on a Friday, you can actually hear how excited he is to have been asked to do Q&As with Warriors Legends. It's Old Timers Day today, 12 till 3 or 3.30. They were all there from 11 o'clock and they were welcoming the team on to the captain's run. It'd be an amazing part to be a part of, surrounded by some old players. So I said, Blake Ashford's not available. You're normally the co-host. Give me about 8 minutes of your time, which he agreed to do. Here's Jello just before one of the best days of his life.
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0: Let's preview the round of NRL. No Aish this week. He's doing daddy duties. He's coaching some schoolboys rugby league. The man that isn't doing daddy duties is our regular Friday Big Fish co-host. It is Jello, Anthony Gelling, joining us from a Warriors function, Jello.
3: Mate, it is a function. It is a big fish bonanza, fish in a barrel. Big fish in a barrel is what it is here to this morning, mate. We got the OGs, the old, just getting together now underneath the East Stand, free coffees,

0: free breakfast, captain's run. And there's a buzz about the place, Steph.
1: Yeah.
0: There's a real nice energy. It's the old, it's the young in the gym training, getting ready for the big game. But it's a great place.
1: Okay, tell me some big fish you've spotted. Some of the people that will just go, oh, you've seen him. Oh, you've seen him.
0: Mate, I'm looking at Sid Everett right now. I'm staring at him coming down the hill. Number one, Dean Bell having a conversation with the flying fish, Glenn Fishiahi.
1: Oh.
0: We've got Louis Anderson over there, arm in arm with Henry Fafili.
1: Oh.
0: Our man Charlie Gubbs up from Wellington. And just passed. And Connie Harrell over there by the basketball hoop.
1: Oh, you might have to stand on one leg. The reception's terrible, mate. But anyway, we get that. Brisbane took care of everyone's multis, so we have to reload after they beat the Bulldogs last night. An incredible third quarter by the Broncos, by the by. But the one we're going to look in on is tonight. There's two games in the Dolphins. Pretty short favourites against the Titans. They just get it done. A lot of people saying they're the most dangerous team in the top four.
0: Yeah, they certainly are, mate. They're across the board, backs, forwards. Top of the morning, mate. Ruben Wiki here, just walking over for a little kōrero. No, they certainly are, mate. The highest scoring team this year. Every time they go out against these lesser sides, so Titans, Dolphins. I'm picking the overs. I think Dolphins will get there comfortably, but I'm picking the overs in that one.
1: Over the total in that one. Beautiful, beautiful. Yep. Next one we look at Rabbitohs Roosters, and the Roosters are fielding a team of chickens.
0: Yeah, surprising, isn't it? Like, you think this is a time of year where you rest players before the finals. Panthers haven't, Warriors haven't, Dolphins certainly haven't, and for some reason the Roosters, they're putting the cue in the rack this week. They're saving themselves. I'm not sure if they had a good chance of beating the Rabbitohs anyway. No Sam Walker, people saying how big a loss that's going to be, but time will tell. Time will tell, Steffi.
1: What's your number one bet in that game?
0: My number one bet in that game, Alex Johnson, double, two plus tries.
1: Two plus tries, I like
0: that. I think that's a shoo-in.
1: All right, beautiful. And then we go the Waz, and we go Manly, 5 o'clock tomorrow. Beautiful kickoff time for the locals here. It's the Warriors 1:30, it's Manly 3:50, lines 11.5, and we've got our marquee halves back.
0: Yes, we do, mate, we do. And it's going to be a great afternoon. It's another packed stadium. We've seen them all season. And we've seen this team. Every time, you know, you call this game a potential banana skin, there's been no banana skins this year. We've stepped over every banana skin there is. And if you want an omen, okay, you want an omen, I saw this morning, Captain James Fisher-Harris rocked up to captain's run in a Northland Taniwha's jersey.
1: Oh.
0: If that doesn't say it all, I don't think there's just so much mana in that. I'm trying to get a photo of it, actually. There's so much mana in that photo. It's unbelievable.
1: Oh. Do they just put a number on them? Like, do you get a feeling they're well up for this and they're just going to put their foot down and go bang?
0: I'm not too sure because the counteract of that is the fact that Manly don't have finals. Mm. And every time you don't have finals, the light of Mad Monday just seems to give you an extra boost. So I think they'll definitely be up for it. It won't be an easy game. Manly are going to have a crack, but... you know, these games, Waz have put teams to the sword all year. So I don't think this week will be any different.
1: So should we take Warriors minus 11.5? Should we go that in this game?
0: I like that.
1: All right. Move on. Cowboys, Raiders. Gosh, what a disappointing season for the Raiders after last year's performance. But as someone else arrives with a big horn, that's good. Can the Raiders go north and do something surprising?
0: I think they could. Like, similar to what I said with the Manly thing. You know, you've got a team that's their last game. This is it. You can empty the tank. You've got a big rest afterwards. Cowboys do have Tom Dearden back, and they'll want to find some finals form. They've also named a pretty much a top side to go out there and play. But I don't see much in this game. I've put a little bit on this game, actually. And if you hit your margin tab on your TAB app and you scroll down to try a bit, you can pick either team to win by less than 12.5. That's where I'm seeing this one.
1: All right, I'm going to take that one because you said so.

0: I'm just trying to find it here. Tri-bet, 1 to 12, either team, $1. Who's tooting the horn? Who's tooting the horn?
1: That's a forklift driver. He's got about three crates of piss on the forks. He's trying to get it into the up to some lounge. There's a few interceptions on the way too.
0: Oh, fantastic. Cronulla against Melbourne Storm. What do you think?
1: Ooh, I think that's a tough one. That's another game that could be a close one. Again, Melbourne, no finals. You know, big rest after this. A couple of young boys that, you know, they haven't done well this season. They want to kind of right some wrongs and put a good name forward for next year. I actually like Melbourne in this one. I don't think we'll see the best of the Sharks.
0: All right. We'll just go head-to-head, Melbourne. A little conservative one. Would you one of those? And St. George against Para, 4 o'clock on Sunday. I feel like St. George will be desperate to take a win in their last game.
1: I think so too. It's been a real rough year for them. It should be a relegation game, really. Both these ties have been quite disappointing. But Perra seemed to, like, you know, Ronnie Volkman, his game that he played last week, he was so good to watch. He just signed a new deal. I still think of him as one of ours. You know, it was sad to see him leave the Wires the way that he did. So I hope Perra get up for that one for the sake of our mate Ronnie Volkman. But I think the Dragons might be too good for this one.
0: Yeah, I'll just take Dragons head-to-head. That's a nice $2.30. And then the last game of the round, Penrith Panthers could do all sorts of damage to the Tigers if they want to.
1: Yeah, definitely. Definitely. Their team, again, they've named a team that says they're coming for the minor premiership.
0: Yeah.
1: I'll put a little bit on this one. I've got Milky Jenkins, 2+ tries, Liam Martin anytime, Panthers 13+. It's paying $10 or just shy of $10. So worth a little peek there. If you do think the Tigers are gonna do what they did to the Roosters and have a crack, they're paying massive for the upset. Either 1 to 12 or 13+. Even if you want scores to be tied at the 20-minute mark, there's a little power play paying $5.
0: Ooh.
1: Feel like Fad Taylor here, checking out the odds
0: later. You do. You sound like Fad Taylor. I just don't quite know what to do with this as far as building a multi goes. Like 19.5, is that too big for Penrith to beat? Or if they're on, they could put 40 on them.
1: I think they could hit 40 on them, mate.
0: I'll just take them minus 19.5. That's what I'm going to do. So that gives us a summary. Over the total, Gold Coast and Dolphins. Alex Johnson to score 2+ tries. The Warriors to win by 12 or more. I'm just going to drop your mic there because that is noisy behind. Either team to win by 1 to 12, North Queensland and Canberra. Melbourne head-to-head, St. George head-to-head, Panthers to win by 20 or more. $78.12, Jello.
1: Ooh, mate, put a Powerball on the end of that and we're playing lotto.
0: You enjoy your function, mate. You're doing Q&As with a few guests?
1: Yes, we got Conrad Harrell, we got Jacob Billyman, we got Charlie Gubb up on the panel. So it's plenty more as well, so it's going to be a good laugh today.
0: So you know what this is? This is big fish reservation hunting. You go and get all those numbers. You get on, go those numbers.
1: That's it, brother. That's it.
0: All right, mate. Have a ripper day, man.
1: You too. Cheers, Steffi.
2: Afternoons on Sport Nation.
0: Oh, Jello at the big day out at the Warriors. He'll be right in amongst it at the moment. I've got a lot of texts about LFB, lightning fastball. Everyone's saying it should be LQB. Israel Dagg uses LQB all the time, as well as bigger, BIGGA, which means back in game, go again. I haven't heard that one again. And don't get caught out by log lying on the ground. And it wasn't me that called you a basket case, Brett. No, they're calling the Sharks the basket case. It's just amazing stuff. I'm a big Warriors fan, but I still can't work out why the wingers come in off their line. Is it just me, Jacob? Do they come in off their line when Chance isn't playing? I feel like Chance is the puppeteer out the back for the defence, and he yells at them, you've got to stay wide, you've got to come in. And I don't think Tane Tuopiki is the big voice that Chance Nicol-Cookstar is.
3: I feel like, I mean, it happens regardless, okay. First of all. Second thing, I don't think it's necessarily the winger's fault.
0: The winger gets the blame for a lot of stuff that happens
3: exactly
0: before
3: right.
0: It gets there.
3: Third thing, I think sometimes, well, Ali Lautaua, I can

0: had a great year. I don't think they've had particularly bad years in terms of defence, and especially on attack. You'd say Olofiana Camprera and Dallin Watini-Zelezniak up there for the best two wingers of the comp. Mm. Only someone like Mark Nwanga Nituase, Tom Jenkins, obviously Alex Johnson, the top of the try scorers list, you'd say rival them in terms of ability on the wing. So I don't think it matters who's at playing at fullback. I know what you're trying to get at. I think that is one of Chance's best qualities, though, is marshalling players around when he's got that full view of what's happening in front of him.
1: And we probably don't see the result of his good work because they just go out there and there's nothing happening. And you feel like, oh, yeah, the centres have marked up well. But it might well have been because of Chance's influence and he's closed the gaps before they've arrived.
0: Yeah, it could have been. The other thing too, like, you know, Warriors fans, I'd love your take on this. Chance over Tane Tuipiki this weekend. Is it Tane getting a rest before finals and he's the starting fullback? Or is it Chance getting another opportunity to prove himself and he's going to be, in Webby's eyes, the starting fullback for the finals? Like, what's happening there? Because I've seen it. Well, my personal thought is Tane Tuipiki, not as good defensively, probably better on attack, but that Marju second try in particular, I think Webby and his coaches would have looked at that effort from Tane Tuipiki on Marju and thought Marju just ran straight over him. Tuipiki should have stopped him there and should have stopped another try in the bleed that the Knights were putting on the Warriors.
1: Mm.
0: And
1: the big tick for Tane Tuipiki is his goal kicking.
0: That is another thing.
1: And you need all the tools you can get in playoffs. Mm-hmm. And it's probably going to go to Chanel now, will be our goal kicker.
0: Yeah, I'd say so. And I go back to that Raiders game in 24. Terrible conditions, mind you, but Chanel kicked awfully and cost us the game. So I don't feel confident with Chanel kicking. So that's another mark on Tane Tuipiki. But I don't think it could be Chance on the right wing if Dallin doesn't play, and it could be Tane at the back with the goal kicking. That could be our best side. Or, you know, if Dallin's back, Tane or Chance. I'd love to know on 8833 what you guys think. Because it is a tough decision that's going
1: to
0: be made.
1: Don't go to sleep on goal kicking, eh?
0: Underrated.
1: It's massive. I'll finish that text, sorry. Big Warriors fan, but still can't work out why the wings come off their line. Is this the players not doing what they are told, or a massive flaw of Andrew Webster's? I'm hoping it does not cost us. Pompey is horrible. Well, I don't think... I've never had that same feeling that some people have about Pompey. It should be lightning quick ball. Yes, Derry is also a very strong scrummager compared to Lord. Holland seems to make a lot of errors also, Chess Ken. Look, my selection hat, I'd have Derry ahead of Lord myself. I would. His work rate and his motor, his engine is amazing. It is amazing. At 21 past one, still to come at two, we'll catch up with Tony Johnson with his Springboks, well, memories of Soweto and what he makes of these team changes as well. We'll catch up with either Maya Wilson or Guy, who are hosting the Millsy and Guy show. And in just over an hour's time, I'm going to catch up with Jamie McIntosh. Oh, he knows scrums and he knows the Suffol Aumua. Looking forward to chatting him around that 2:30 mark as well. Back shortly.
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2: I was about to bust into an Israel Deg rap there for a minute there, Jacob.
3: Great new segment on Breakfast.
2: What is the week rap? The what?
3: Sam Ackerman, they do a rap of the week with all their guests and stuff. Great stuff from Robbie and Sam.
2: Like actually rap?
3: Well, you know, to an extent. White guy trying to rap, yeah.
2: Do they?
3: Yeah, it's great. It's a great segment. I really enjoyed it last week.
2: How long is it?
3: Oh, just a few minutes. Just the end of the show, right towards the end. Yeah, they just, you know, bang out what happened in the week, chat about funny moments.
2: But like in rapping style?
3: Well, as good as Sam Ackerman can rap, yes.
2: Oh, can we play that?
3: Oh, maybe. I could try and dig it out.
2: Could you find that?
3: I could try and dig it out, yeah.
2: Look, you dig it out. I'll do a TAB odds update. And I see New Zealand's come in a little bit with the announcement Sam Darragh is starting. $2.70 in from $2.80. I jest. Looking at the NRL, having just spoken to Jello, it's quite remarkable, the Roosters price, $7.25. But I'm just going to have a quick look at their team, though. How many haven't I heard of? Well, I know Daniel Tupou, Rex Bassingthwaite, sounds like a country singer. I know Tommy Talau, Cody Ramsey, Chef, Tom Rodwell, truck driver, Reese Foley, rodeo, Egan Butcher. What do we think Egan Butcher is? Egan Butcher. He's sort of half the Mad Butcher and half Wade Egan. Toby Rodwell, coal miner. Connor Watson, I know. Aston Warwick is Dion Warwick's son. Benaiah Uelu, I think I've heard of him. De La Salva'a. Was he named after the school? Taylor Losalu, Spencer Lenu, Lindsay Collins. They must be benchies. Yeah, against South Sydney. $7.25 Sydney Roosters. Could they? Could they, Jacob? Could the Roosters get... No, I'm not turning my mic on. I'm not talking about that. They can't, said Jacob. Fine. Tonight's game of rugby union in the National Provincial Championship sees Hawke's Bay wanting to keep on steaming up against Otago. However, in that Otago side, oh, is he playing? Yes. Sam Nemec-Vile, the fullback from Otago. He looks like a freakish talent. There's nothing to him, but his timing and his speed is... I watch Otago for him. I used to watch for Lucas Casey. But I watch for Sam Nemec, or is it Nemec? Vial? Vial? He's a good watch. I do enjoy watching him. Then we go Bay Plenty, Manawatu. Manawatu, 5.50. Bay Plenty, $1.13. Point start, Manawatu. Tasman, $1.08. They have found their form. Wellington, $7. They're still looking for their form. Quite incredible. I haven't looked at the table since last night, but towards the bottom is going to be Auckland and Wellington. Canterbury slight favourites against Waikato in Hamilton. Canterbury look like they're not going so flash. This is a good game for them to turn that round. And Northland, reasonably healthy underdogs. So I feel like the odds setters say they can't carry their Ranfurly Shield form into a non-Shield game. Prove them wrong, Tunnies. Do prove them wrong. Jacob's being hugely disturbed, as he often is, by Maya Wilson. Just an absolute disruptor. Did you find the rap, Jacob?
3: Yeah, I've got the rap handy.
2: How long is it?
3: It's a few minutes, so maybe...
2: Oh, is it too long?
3: Yeah, well, maybe play a chunk of it. I'll chop it up in the next ad break and we can play it back.
2: Okay, do that. Should we take the ad break so you can chop?
3: We could do, but I just want to make note of this Roosters team again, just to go over it, because I, too, was looking at that price and thinking... The Sydney Roosters are the Sydney Roosters. They're playing the Rabbitohs. Surely the team's not that bad. They could get a result there. But you're right. Complete team of New South Wales Cup players, but...

0: A few of them have played first grade so far this year.
1: Okay.
0: If you think they could jag a try, there's some decent value. Like the right winger that's going to come in for Mark Nwang and Itawase, Rex Bathingwaite, paying $260.
1: Country singer.
0: He sounds like a country singer.
1: Did you not hear my occupations next to the players' names? Were you distracted by Maya?
0: Yeah, distracted by Maya, sorry.
1: Some of the best radio you've ever listened.
0: I'll listen back to that too. But yeah, so there's actually quite a bit of value. And Rabbitohs, they're not a full-strength team. Can't wait till Jai Arrow plays 5/8. And
1: oh, yeah.
0: But yeah, so that's sarcasm, obviously. But you'd think that moment's going to spur the Rabbitohs onto a win there. So, yeah, maybe no value there. But the rest of the round in the NRL, I mean, it's topsy-turvy. Are you really, like, and if you're a punter out there, are you looking at this NRL round and thinking there's value out there? Or are you thinking, oh, what's the point? It's round 27, they've rested half the players.
1: Oh, no, there's always something. There's always something that's got that slips under the radar.
0: It has to be, right?
1: And it's quite a good multi-round, I think. You don't have to take every game. I've just come across something on Twitter. I just hate calling it X. The NPC has tweeted out the most watched games by platform. So Sky Sport 1, Sky Sport Now, Sky Go, TVNZ 1, and TVNZ Plus. Most watch on Sky Sport for the season so far was round 1. Tasman against Southland. How about that?
0: Most round watch, 1? Tasman yeah. Played North Harbour round 1.
1: Oh, is that the North Harbour logo? Sorry, it is. Tasman, North Harbour.
0: Yeah.
1: Sky Sport Now, most watched game was round 1. Canterbury, Auckland. Sky Go, most watched game, Canterbury Bay of Plenty Steamers, round 3. TVNZ, the most watched game was Bay of Plenty Taranaki, round 4. And TVNZ Plus, most watched was Canterbury against Auckland, round 1. I would have thought Ranfurly Shield games. But the cool thing is, it's being watched on all platforms.
0: Yeah. Why did that sound like a... That sounded like AI staff.
1: What did?
0: It has been watched on all platforms.
1: Oh, did it?
0: That is awesome.
1: Did it?
0: Okay. I don't know.
1: Apologies about that. Hi, Steffi. Now, we asked for feedback on the Chance versus Tain Tuopiki. Steffi, with the close nature of...

0: finals game. Surely getting the points from kicks is crucial. With Dallin being injured, I think Tane Tuopiki needs to be at fullback with Chance maybe on the wing, question mark, Dave in Queenstown. However, Dave, we're hearing Dallin might be back for playoffs.
1: Yeah, the finals
0: week one.
1: Is
0: that a smoke screen? Is that a smoke screen for the opponents?
1: I mean, he broke his collarbone. Surely he's not back in 3 weeks.
0: However, the definition of broke could be a hairline fracture that knits straight away. Who knows? Metcalf to kick for Brett. Don't think he's going to be back in time.
1: That's actually a great punt that I stumbled upon when I was looking at my NRL futures market, Steph. Guess which player is the second favourite for the Clive Churchill medal?
0: Luke Metcalf.
1: Luke Metcalf is favorite. The second favourite after Nathan Cleary to win the Clive Churchill medal.
0: Wow.
1: I mean, he's not even back in the team. We don't even know if he's going to play. That is just... Are you taking a punt on that or are you just letting that one fly?
0: I'll take Jermaine Asako. Chance is our starting fullback. Better defence, better organiser, better cover defence, and makes more metres bringing the ball back, and he has the heart of a lion. That's sort of my definition too, JP, down there in beautiful Wanaka. I'm going to Wanaka soon. And Tane Tuopiki for me, for Ken. So we're all just up a little bit in the air, and it's one of those questions that probably doesn't have a right answer. I'm not quite sure. Anyway, back in a short moment.
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2: I thought that was going to, when I wake up in the morning light. I thought that's what that song was, but it's not.
3: Ah, okay, yeah.
2: That's music.
3: Interesting interesting intro to the new segment.
2: Yeah, I was thinking that song means Jacob's got something up his sleeve.
3: Yeah, been cooking, as the kids say. On a new segment, Have You Seen, Have You Heard?
2: News
3: from the week, and then a clip. One of the funniest clips I've ever heard, actually, on Sport Nation. I want to replay for you. It's from Steve Devine from this morning, talking about his time in South Africa. If you missed that, we'll play it out in a sec. But first thing I want to talk about is Clippers owner Steve Ballmer has been suspended by the NBA and fined $50 million New Zealand dollars.
2: Holy heck!
3: Following off-the-books payments to certain

0: He's been doing it. He's been found guilty of it. And another couple of Clippers executives have been banned for 6 months and another couple of months.
1: What were they doing? Paying him under the table or something?
0: Yeah. Brown paper bags. Basically, they were circumventing the cap by... They made this fake company and said all this money's going through this company. It was going through the company, but straight into Kawhi Leonard's bank account.
1: And do you reckon it's way more common, but they've been caught? Do you feel like that?
0: It mustn't be, because it was a big scandal. It was broken on Pablo Torre Finds Out, the podcast. And then he actually won a Pulitzer Prize for journalism that he undertook. It was, great. Massive groundbreaking story in the NBA. You'd hope it doesn't happen, but, remains to be seen. So as part of the punishment, the Clippers have lost 5 first-round picks from 2029 to 2033, hampering the franchise. And they're trying to build through the draft at the moment. They are a tanking franchise. They've got rid of all their stars, trying to build through youth. So that hampers them. They've also been fined that $50 million. The executives have been banned. Balmer's been banned for a year. And Kawhi Leonard has to repay $700,000, which isn't much. He has also been traded back to the Toronto Raptors, where he won that championship in 2019. It's put the Clippers franchise back some years. And I know Finn James, who's a massive LA Clippers fan and basketball fan, has been taking that one hard. The second one, Paul touched on it, and you'd have a couple of comments on this too, Steph. Nick Politis has put his weight behind the Ipswich bid for the 20th NRL team. Politis from Ipswich flew to Queensland last week to meet with Peter Volandis and Steve Johnson, who's the chief of the Ipswich bid. Their aim is to etch out and make rugby league Ipswich a rugby league capital. Steph, what are your thoughts on that one when you read that headline in the week?
1: Oh, there's a new rule in the NRL where you're not allowed to run interference when the high kick goes up. He's running interference, Politis. Get your clams out of my stew. It's nothing to do with you. What's it got to do with him? And that's why I say the dangerous thing is he is very good friends with Volandis.
0: Mm.
1: I think they're from the same area, those two.
0: Yeah. Well, it makes sense, him being connected to Ipswich. But it kind of, well, it does put a question mark over the 20th team being from Christchurch. I heard whispers that the Christchurch team is favoured by NRL, people in the NRL, executives and whatnot.
1: Yeah, well, I read those stats the other day, didn't I?
0: Mm.
1: When it was put to the vote for all the CEOs and all the owners or chairs, and 96% of them said if there was a 20th team, they would like it to be in the South Island of New Zealand. 4% said Ipswich.
0: Mm.
1: That's probably Politis.
0: Politis and Volandis.
1: Yeah.
0: And Steve Johnson. But boiled down, why Politis wants it in Ipswich, he believes Queensland is a rugby league territory, has lots of juniors, lots of talented players. Western Brisbane and Ipswich are growing areas. And another NRL team in Queensland could scupper the AFL's potential dominance there. The AFL looking at another team alongside the Brisbane Lions. And they believe that Queensland is a safer business choice with trying to build an NRL team rather than a second NRL team in New Zealand.
1: Can I tell you what the Courier Mail reported from Queensland, saying Queensland remains a legitimate competitor in the race. A well-funded Logan consortium has emerged. When it has emerged, and Southeast Queensland unquestionably has strong rugby league participation and talent, but it would represent a fifth Queensland NRL club, whereas the South Island opens a substantial new market and creates an immediate New Zealand Warriors rivalry, a New Zealand rivalry with the Warriors. So perhaps the question for the NRL isn't whether someone can put together a South Island, but it's whether the strongest proposition is now the one that brings the South Island together, the council, the community, rugby league, private capital and all of that, and builds a franchise in direct alignment with what the NRL want. And they want rivalries. And that would be one of the best rivalries in the NRL, North versus South. How many years have we been screaming a North versus South game in rugby and it doesn't happen? The closest we get is probably Blues.

0: Crusaders, you'd have genuine, and that's what they want. I'm damn tempted to see if we couldn't fly Frank Endicott up to the studios and we'll do a show with him.
1: Yeah, that'd be awesome. Mm. Tell all what's happening, what's not. Yeah, maybe that happens in the future. And maybe this happens in the future too. Northampton star Henry Pollock, one of your favourite players.
0: Go to Ed's back in a minute after this break.
1: He wants a million pound contract. Well, Eddie Hearn, his manager, has been saying that in the news at least. Apparently, Northampton have been trying to keep Pollock. The club's director of rugby, Phil Dowson, has said the discussion's going well and that Pollock wants to stay, win trophies and continue playing with his teammates. So they're trying to find a happy medium of the demand of £1 million a season to play club rugby over there in England.
0: He brings eyeballs to the game.
1: Yeah.
0: But that's more than what Nathan Cleary earns.
1: No, it's... Oh, £1 million. Yeah, true. Yeah,
0: £2 million
1: a year. Yeah.
0: It'd be the highest paid NRL player.
1: Hmm. By quite some. Yeah. And obviously they have a salary cap too over there in England.
0: And he's a bench player for England.
1: Yeah. He has been benched at the moment. But I'm sure Henry Pollock is also on the list of most despised players from Steve Devine. Anyway, he was on Breakfast this morning talking about how he's been going in South Africa and run into a few troubles as old Steve Devine. Have a listen to this.
2: And Stevie Devine is on the line, actually. Stevie,
3: speaking of double shots
2: of
3: whiskey.
2: Stevie, come in. Are you there?
4: Oh, boys, only just.
2: Jeez, mate. Oh, gee, it's been a big old tour, sunshine. Are you okay?
4: No. That's the answer, no. Let me tell you what's happened this week in the last
2: please.
4: 5 days. We got mugged in Cape Town.
2: Yeah, perfect.
4: Don't worry. We had a halfback involved. We tracked him down.
2: Yeah.
4: And we got everything. We got everything back.
2: Wow. Yeah, oh, you did. Oh, good. That's a great result for a mugging. You got it all back.
4: I'm still fast, I tell you.
2: You chased him down.
4: Chased him down. Tackled him.
2: Oh wow!
4: Got the phone. possibly gave a little bit of justice and then got out of there.
2: Good boy. Citizen's arrest, Steve Devine.

0: no TMO, I tell you, because I would have got a few weeks off for that one. And then we had a nasty oyster incident.
1: Oh no!
0: We had some nasty oysters ripped through camp, and gee, it's been an interesting 2 or 3 days.
2: Where were the oysters from? Cape Town, or were you Joburg oystering?
0: No, Cape Town oystering.
1: Oh wow! Oh wow! So that's gone right through.
0: I knew things have possibly gone downhill in this little blue snail, not a snail, a slug, a worm fell out of one of the oysters after we eaten six dozen.
1: Oh no.
0: Yeah. Let me tell you, boys, it's been a rough couple of days.
2: So you've had a mugging and a sharting, and now you're ready for beers.
0: Oh mate, it was double undies to bed, I can tell you. The vibe around Joburg. We ran into a whole heap of South Africans this week in and around Cape Town that were at both games.
1: Yeah,
0: and they've all said, guys, it's time to go home. 3 games is too many. We've had enough. You guys have had enough. It's time for you to get out of our country so we can just take a couple of weeks off and settle down.
1: Oh, he's just a gem, Stevie Devine.

0: 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And then it's there ready for your drive to work the next day. 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We're everywhere. And just a text, how good is the Run Home show going to be? Guy and the Goddess. I'm going to leave that for Guy to read and hopefully Maya doesn't see it when she comes in. Back in a minute.
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3: The Warriors are on top of the NRL ladder after a 14-point win over the Knights. Now, it's the final round of the regular season, and the Waz are back at home, taking on the Manly Sea Eagles. 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The Warriors against the Sea Eagles. 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

0: couple of stats for you. He was a police detective from his playing days right up until his retirement in 1995, 25 years in the force. He was the 1971 New Zealand Police Sportsman of the Year and worked up till not too long ago, I think. He had a pub called the Ashley Hotel. He played 24 tests and scored 25 tries in 50 matches for the Kiwis. And he scored 46 tries for Canterbury, which is a district record. And get this, 156 tries for Marist Western Suburbs. That's amazing. He was a wing and a centre. 156 tries in a 10-year span. That's Alex Johnson stuff. So sympathies. Sympathies. Thank you for that text letting us know that. Tony Johnson with our test preview next.
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0: 2 o'clock off. Had some high quality text messages today. High quality. One more. Staffy, this weekend marks the end of the Hurricanes under 20 comp involving Wellington, Hawke's Bay, Manawatu, and the Heartland. HN. There must be HB. Hawke's Bay versus Manawatu and Wellington versus Heartland. Hawke's Bay. Something with. They have two wins so far. It's the first time Hawke's Bay have beaten Wellington since 2012. At under 20 and under 19 level, go the Bay. So the poor form of the Wellington Lions is also happening in age group as well. What's going on, Wellies? What's going on? Still to come, bottom of the hour, about half an hour, we'll talk, catch up with Jamie Whopper McIntosh. Very much looking forward to that. Already on the show, we've had Anthony Gelling with a round 27 preview, which I had to pre-record because he's currently emceeing the Warriors Old Timers Day, which we absolutely rip it as well. Later this hour, we'll also catch up with either Maya or Guy, and I guarantee Maya will say she wants to do it, the goddess. My God. Anyway, so we'll do that as well. But it is a Springbok test that we're going to rip into. I think it's a good idea we save TJs to Fridays instead of Thursdays, given that the teams are named at 10 o'clock last night. And Tony Johnson, who's our regular host here Monday to Wednesday. I woke up and I saw Asafo Amua and Peter Luckey starting, and I think they were my two tooth fairy wrissers before I put my head down to sleep.
1: Yeah, I think a lot of people would have wanted to see Asafo Amua, given the impact that he's had coming off the bench, Staffy. I must say I got given a bit of a tip about some possible changes yesterday, and I thought, okay. To me, it looks like he's trying to do a couple of things. Firstly, it just maybe freshen things up a little bit. What I understand, there's been a little bit of a virus going around the team. Nothing sort of serious, but maybe a couple of players, maybe we, but not 100%. That might have had something to do with his selections. But I think basically what he's trying to do is two things. Just freshen things up a little bit, get some fresher legs in there, rather than have some players playing 3 weeks in a row. It's only a couple of positions we're talking about. But I think he's also realised that much as the All Blacks are very good at playing with width and getting around that Springbok defence, which they've done very successfully. I mean, they've scored 9 tries to 4 in this series. But you still, at some point, you have to go through the middle. You have to try and dent that forward defence, which is so strong. And so I think that's certainly why Amua comes into the frame. By all accounts, he's a pretty good scrummaging hooker. He's very strong. He's 124 kg. He's a big unit for a hooker. Not tall, but really solid. And look, I think he's really improved his line-out throwing. I think his hit rate in Super Rugby was pretty good. But that, you know, he'll come under a lot of pressure there. The Springboks now, the All Blacks have sacrificed a little bit of height at line-out time, so they will have to be really accurate at line-out time, and they're probably just going to have to be try and be content with secure ball at the front, because they got into trouble when they threw to the middle last week because Etzebeth figured out what they were doing, got in front of them. So obviously there's going to be pressure on there, but there's no question that Amua can bring this phenomenal power that he carries the ball with. He's quick, and he's a real ball of muscle. So I think that's what's behind that. And the rest of it, I think Dowry coming in, I mean, he'd been playing pretty well. So I'm not sure that they lose a lot there, but they still get to bring Holland off the bench and Satiti, the guy that I probably would have

0: like to have seen him there. I would like to have seen Blackadder in the mix, given his performance against the Lions. Opted against that. He's stuck with Jacobson, Savia, and he's just made that change at Lakai coming on at six.
1: I haven't read anywhere. I've heard a day or two ago that Ethan Blackadder had the flu, and I guess, and I just wonder if, no disrespect to Wallace Atiti, he could well be the last man standing in the role that he may well play. But Sam Dowry, you just touched on him, I guess, and people don't confuse surprised with disappointed. I was surprised they went Sam Dowry.
0: I was a little bit too, because it just seemed to me that he formed his thinking around who his best locking combination was. I think they've decided that Tupouvahi's strength, apparently he's really good scrummaging lock, that they need that there. Dowry, look, as I say, he threw a bit of a dopey behind the backdoor pass, I think, in one of the tour games, which probably, you know, didn't exactly earn him brownie points, but yeah, you know, he's a good player. He's a big unit. He's a good line out forward, and I think they want to secure that line out, the middle of the line out. And I imagine what'll end up happening is that because Dowry is relatively fresh, they'll probably stick with him for the 80. Holland will come on, and Vahey at some stage will go back to six.
1: The one other one too on the bench that's raised a bit of discussion is he stuck with Anton Lennart-Brown, and I feel like I'm almost the lone supporter of ALB. He's pretty much an error-free rugby player, and I mentioned to someone in the office this morning, if the All Blacks are leading, I want Anton Lennart-Brown on the bench. If we're trailing, I probably want Tavatava Nawai or Rico Ioane or something like that, but he is so reliable, isn't he?
0: Yeah, I think both Tavatava Nawai and Ioane have put up a strong case to be selected. The form on this tour, and I think that's been one of the good things about the tour games, that it's shown that Rico Ioane is a bit closer to what we used to see from him than he's been for a while. And Tavatava Nawai, just, you know, if you're talking about bouncing your way through the opposition defence, well then who better to do it? And a guy who win a breakdown turnover for your Tui. The thing about Anton Lennart-Brown, and Rennie has faith in the guy. He knows him well. He knows what he brings. He's an experienced player. As you say, he doesn't make a lot of mistakes. And you can't, and the All Blacks have fallen into the trap, like other teams have over the years. And I think that was one of their failings in 2007 at the World Cup, was that the bench was all about impact and nothing about contingency. And the perfect world is, okay, you bring on these impact players at 50 or 55 or 60, or even in Steve Hansen's case with Sonny Bill, just around half time or that. But it doesn't always work out that way. People can get injured, you know, and if we saw that with that All Black backline, and when they played France in 2007, it was an absolute disarray because a couple of guys got injured and they just didn't have the cover that they needed. And I think Lennart-Brown brings, he's got a pretty good tool box, doesn't he? He's got versatility. He can cover two, three positions. You can put him on the wing if necessary. You can play 12 or 13. He's got experience. He reads a game. And look, Rennie knows what he's getting from him, and that suits the way he's picking the team. And so, yeah, you'd love to have one of those guys that you mentioned before. But I think, you know, needs must. He fulfills a role. I think one thing that's come out of this tour as well is that I think he hasn't been on the field for a long time, but I think Kyle Preston has absolutely nailed down that number two halfback role.
1: Hang on.
0: Is what we've seen of him. The accuracy and the speed of his pass. He's a smart player. He can kick off both feet. And I think, in terms of the bench, I think there's probably, you know, people would lament the fact that Roygaard left the field at any point in the game. I think he's got a bit of confidence now that this guy can come on towards the end of a game and do a pretty good job.
1: Yeah, I've been saying for a couple of years when we're ranking halfbacks, Cam Roygaard first, Daylight second, and then a bunch of four or five. I think it's Roygaard first and Preston second. The daylight's gone. Which,
0: and not quite so much daylight. Now.
1: No, which gives me a little bit of comfort. Just looking at the makeup of that All Black team, I do feel

0: like, and you can look at this one of two. I do feel like we are signposting the way we're going to play this game by picking us off well. He'll have a target on his head the first few carries. They'll probably put two or three guys on him saying he is not going to breach, but that creates space out wide. And I also think the slightly more mobile type of player Peter Lakai is, it looks like we've talked about we want to bring fatigue into the game. We've probably increased the tools at our disposal to really make that happen this game. And so we're telling the Springboks what we're going to do.
1: Yeah, absolutely. And they'll have a plan around it as well, unless they, you know, unless the All Blacks decide to change their team half an hour before the game, but I don't think that's going to happen. It's just all part of it, just isn't it? But look, the interest, it's a funny change, because I think back in the 60s and the 70s when the All Blacks went there, altitude was such a factor. And it was a factor in favour of the Springboks because they were more used to it. And the All Blacks would go down to sea level after playing at Pretoria and Potchefstroom and Johannesburg or whatever. And they'd go down to Cape Town or to Port Elizabeth or Durban, and it would be like they grew another lung. But it seems a bit different now, in that the Springboks were actually more confident, or their fans were more confident of them going well in Cape Town, where the ground's likely to be just a little bit heavier, a little bit wetter. And it's almost that the All Blacks, with this incredible fitness that they've got, that actually altitude is not the problem that it used to be. I'm sure the players still feel it. But, yeah, he's kind of thrown his eggs in that basket a bit, that he wants mobility. But, you know, he's certainly brought some power. And I just think that maybe they have sacrificed some height at line-out time. That's the one concern that I've got, and it's a new combination of locks. It's scrum time. Although I think the scrum went a lot better in the second test. And those are things. The other thing they've got to do, Staffy, is they've got to defend that Springbok driving more, better than they did last week. And they've also got to cut off the Springboks at source, because we talk about phases in rugby. With Springboks, it's more like waves. And if they'd generate waves of attack like they do, where they just waves, they get the front foot and then momentum comes from that wave after wave of big men charging at you with ball in hand, the best way to defend that is to stop that first wave and drive players back. And I think they did that at times in the test last week. There was some thumping tackles going. Those first couple of tackles are going to be really, really crucial, because otherwise you're on the back foot, you're backpedalling, and you're more likely to give away the penalties now that I think the Springboks know that if they play for penalties, they can provide themselves with the opportunities at goal to win the test.
0: Let's talk about the environment they're going to be in. Soweto, they're saying 92,000. Gosh, like, every venue's provided something special and has added to the anticipation, hasn't it?
1: Yeah, I've been to two tests at Soweto. The All Blacks have won them both. They've played both times they've played there. Now, it's going back a fair while now. I think 2010, 2012 were those test matches. So it's a long time ago, so I don't think that comes into it at all. It's different to Ellis Park. Ellis Park is hostile. It's a frenzied sort of an arena. And it's, I guess, a lot to do with the fact that it is the traditional spiritual home, the bastion of South African rugby. Their record there against the All Blacks, particularly since their return from isolation, actually isn't all that great at all. But it's still a place that, you know, the atmosphere there is, as I say, I think I used the word frenzied. It's not quite the same from what I've experienced at FNB Stadium in Soweto, which is kind of just on the outskirts of Soweto, really. It's a terrific stadium. It's a great arena. It's a great bowl. And there won't be any planes flying over this time. But it is different. It's perhaps not quite as menacing as Ellis Park.
0: Right. Can you give me a quick geography lesson too? Is it part of Greater Johannesburg, or is it its own borough in its own right?
1: Well, it was a township that was created just outside. Look, I'm sure you've got South African people listening who can get

0: a better description of things. And I'm just going on the memory of, I know we got on the motorway and we drove and then we arrived there. But it's to the, well, it is to the southwest of Johannesburg. And people often make the mistake of thinking that Soweto is an African word, but it's not. It actually stands for Southwestern Township.
1: Ah, there you go. Thank you.
0: Yeah. Well, there you go, Staffy. You know, you're welcome. Someone will correct me if I'm wrong, but I'm pretty sure that's what it means. So Soweto was created as a separate kind of living space. And obviously, it's got a heck of a, whenever you talk about the turbulent history, the troubled history of South Africa pre-1992, Soweto was often a flashpoint. I mean, when the All Blacks went there in 76, there was some terrible rioting went on there and people died. But as time's gone on, it's got a real character about it. There's lovely, colourful houses there and bars and stuff. It's actually a pretty cool place. And the stadium, as I understand, there's a sort of a road that goes through, and the stadium's on the other side of that road. So it's just on the outskirts of Soweto, which is on the outer of Johannesburg. I think I'm right in saying, forgive me if I'm wrong, South African listeners, it's just, you know, just based on my own experience of traveling there, but it's to the southwest of Johannesburg, yeah, and it's a great stadium.
1: Yeah, I've looked at pictures of it. I do recall we have played there before, and I seem to think there's a huge All Black supporter base of South Africans in that Soweto area.
0: Could be. I think it's, as I say, it hasn't been for a while, and things have changed so much in South Africa over the last 10, 15 years since they were there last, where, I mean, you just look at the crowds now, it's just a completely different look. It really is the Rainbow Nation in the crowd, and wearing Springbok jerseys, but there's still a core of people, and there are people that will come up from the Cape to support the All Blacks, from the coastline to support the All Blacks, as they always have, and there'll be plenty of All Blacks supporters there. Hey, one other thing that I remember, if I remember rightly, it was dust. Just remember dust. You're quite near, there's a lot of mining goes on the outskirts of Johannesburg, and a bit of dust coming from it. That's about the only other thing that I can remember about, other than the fact that Israel Dagg found it, as Israel Dagg found out almost to his detriment, that the end goals are quite shallow.
1: Oh, you've got a wonderful memory.
0: Try the end goal. Don't stick your hand out.
1: Yeah, dice.
0: You might nearly take it over the dead ball.
1: Great stuff, TJ. Looking forward to Sunday morning. Looking forward to you hosting the show Monday, which I assume you'll be doing, and you'll break it all down for our listener base. Appreciate your time today, buddy.
0: Good on you, mate.

0: me Macintosh. I noted in a Stuff article that although we, being the Crusaders, this must be Mikey. It is, it's Mikey. Have Taha Kimara signed to 2028. We have loaned him to the Grubs. That'll make Dino happy. Also, Chiefs, you're welcome. We're a charitable bunch down here in Canterbury. Jacob, just a quick little bit of research, please, for me. Where's Taha Kimara from?
1: Where's he from?
0: Originally.
1: Te Awamutu?
0: Thanks, Mikey. So they're actually taking back what is theirs, Mikey. Okay. Steph, my favourite Kawhi Leonard story. Wine him, dine him, let's re-sign him. Wonder if it still applies now. Cheers, Ted. Hoping for no rain over there on Saturday. Less Soweto and more so dryo. Ah, yes, so wetto, so dryo. This is good. We drove past FNB Stadium when I was there and it blew my mind. Seeing it and then beside it, it was an informal settlement, tin shacks. Footpaths were rubble and trash everywhere. TJ is correct regarding Soweto, Southwest Townships. Soweto was a crazy culture shock. And I just looked up Wikipedia on Soweto. 1.3 million people. It doesn't look like it's got lots of high rises. Most popular language, this is in 2011, census 2011. Most popular language in Soweto is Zulu, 37%. Sotho, 15%. Tswana, 13%. Tsonga, 8%. Other 25%. Racial makeup, black African, 98.5%. Coloured, 1%. Indian, Asian and white, 0.1%. It'd be amazing to go there. It's in Gauteng, and it's a city off Johannesburg, and it takes 35 minutes to drive from Johannesburg to Soweto. The things that I quite I find quite interesting probably bore the bejesus out of Jacob.
1: Nah, they're very interesting.
0: I like learning stuff.
1: Yeah, it's one of those places where unless you make a point of going there, like you or I wouldn't go there.
0: Yeah. Unless you're going to the footy, probably.
1: Well, yeah.
0: But I do like going to the non-tourist places when I travel. I do like it a lot.
1: Like during the series, my girlfriend's been watching some of the games with me, and she's been saying, we should go to South Africa. And I said, Cape Town's probably the spot that we should probably go to first. It's most touristy. Maybe Soweto could be added to the list.
0: It's a wee way away.
1: It is. Maybe we align it up with
0: magnificent with beaches. Tour. See, I'd go to Jay Bay, where the World Surf Challenge competed for years, and I think it was replaced this year. But yeah, it's a fascinating country. Right, we have to get a breakaway. We'll catch up with someone from the Millsy and Guy show. It might be Guy, it might be Maya. We'll find out next.
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7: 26 past two, and I started to panic because Guy Havelt hadn't come into the studio to do the show cross, and Jacob said, Guy's ready. And I said, I can't see him. He's not that small because he's you're at the sports bar, Guy.
8: I am that small, let's be honest. But yes, luckily at the full-time sports bar, and what a place it is. It's good to be back. Been a few weeks, actually, Stash, so it's nice to be back, and a few people in here as well, building up towards a massive sporting weekend. It's all good stuff.
7: Has Maya turned up on time yet, or is she still running late?
9: Hey, you just keep quiet in those cheap seats, Staff, because remember, who said it the other day? I'm a goddess.
7: Have you seen the text machine? Have you got the text machine up and running?
8: Yep.
7: 133 from Deep South Mark. I need you to scroll to it.
8: How good is the run home show going to be, Guy and the Goddess?
9: Oh. Sweet sounds.
8: Here we go. It's like Beauty and the Beast. I'm the Beast, obviously.
7: Clearly.
8: Do you like that, though, Steph, that Millsy would not be interested in jumping on? He'd just make me do it.
7: Yeah.
8: Whereas Maya, the diligent worker that she is, sitting right here, puts her microphone on as well, doesn't need someone else to do that for her.
7: Yeah.
8: I mean, it's nice to have someone who's actually willing to do some work.
7: Absolutely. And I was thinking, do I have to sweep the sheds tonight? I probably don't.
8: You always have to sweep the sheds, Steph. You know that.
7: I do for you. Righto. Righto, Maya and Guy. What is furnishing our ears between 3 and 6?
8: Well, Xavier Neumea. Now, Maya or I are not going to have anything to do with that because Alex Chapman and John Arfoa caught up with him last night. So he's going to be with us, albeit from a pre-record last night. We will play that for you at 4:05. Of course, out of the All Blacks setup ahead of this massive test Sunday morning. Greg O'Connor will chat harness racing before that. We'll do an agenda, obviously, as well. Then Thad Taylor at about 4:20 or so, chat the TAB odds. Trying to get someone around the Black Ferns. We were hoping to get the Black Ferns themselves, but they need their sleep ahead of a big weekend, so not able to get them. So hoping to get someone around the momentous occasion over there in South Africa for the Black Ferns. After 5, Grace Wecky is going to join us to chat a bit of netball. She signed a long-term deal over in Australia.

0: Australia in Super Netball with the new Sydney team. So we'll chat to her about that and just what she, how she kind of feels, I guess, after signing that deal. And then what do you know, a few days later, the privatised competition is announced from Netball New Zealand. So how does she feel about that? And it is Gauntlet Day. Are you smarter than? I think it's Are You Smarter Than Me today.
1: Oh.
0: So if you want to win up to $500 bonus cash, it'll be easy because you're up against me. So text your name, Gauntlet, and your TAB account number to 8833.
1: Yeah, undersell yourself. I thought if you said it was going to be Maya, I was going to be on speed dial.
2: I'm one from one, thank you.
1: Yeah, but you
2: Mark
1: haven't played
2: Stafford.
1: You haven't played me.
2: Oh, easy money. Get out of here.
1: When are you co-hosting with me again? I might get Jacob to set up a Are You Smarter Than a Maya?
2: Yeah, come on, one outs. We're on, boys. One outs.
0: You have riled her up, Steph, and I don't mind that because it'll make the next 3 hours very, very enjoyable.
1: It will indeed. All right, well, if you're struggling for Black Ferns, we had a great chat to Maya Joseph yesterday. You can replay that. There you go.
0: Happy days.
1: Yeah.
0: We might end up doing that.
1: Just kick back. Yeah. All right, team, looking forward to listening to you 3 to 6.
0: I'll see you tomorrow morning.
1: Yes, you will. Yes, of course, Guy will be joining me on the mail run tomorrow morning. And just as a little insight into that, we do have Stephen Marsh, the trainer of Well Written, who gets back on track in the Pricier Plate. But, oh, geez, it's a good field. That is a magnificent race. Oh, I thought Jacob was going to talk to me. He just said break in my ears. So we'll take a break. On the other side of this, I've been looking forward to this since we first lined him up this morning. Jamie Whopper McIntosh. He'll be talking to us after this.
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0: Yeah.
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5: 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Little Bros takes the lead from Arkansas kid Don Corleone. 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
8: I feel like Mikey's just baiting me with that last text he sent. I'm going to take the hook, saying that the Crusaders have loaned Taha Kemara to the Chiefs. Taha Kemara, his first rugby club was in a Potiki rugby club. I've had a text saying he's from Te Kaha. He went to Hamilton Boys High. He captained Hamilton Boys High out of the Te Awamutu Sports Club rugby team. He captained Hamilton Boys High to their first national championship in many years. Who was his halfback? Noah Hotham. Another one you've stolen down there and claimed as a Crusader Canterbury product. So, Mikey, yes, he has signed on, but the Crusaders have graciously loaned him back to the land of his birth, to be closer to his family. So I would say, Mikey, that Waikato loaned him to you and they're just getting him back. And just reading about all this first five jiggery pokery, Josh Jacob, he left Waikato because his first five path was blocked by Damien McKenzie. And now it looks like Damien McKenzie's going to be a 15. That looks like his future. And Taha Kemara is going to go straight into 10 because the Crusaders have Richie Moonga and Rivers Rehana. It's the roundabout. And it takes me back to Ōtere Black days when he moved to escape Bowden Barrett and went to the Blues, and Bowden Barrett signed for the Blues. Oh, Oates. I think he's still playing, Oates. Whopper's going straight to voicemail. Is that the fact, Jacob?
9: He said he was in a meeting. I don't know. Maybe he's...
8: Said he was in a meeting.
9: No, he texted me earlier. He said he's in a meeting at 2, he can do 2:30.
8: And we've done 2:35 just to give him 5 minutes to grab a coffee.
9: So maybe it's run overtime. Maybe they're talking, because I remember earlier in the year he had a meeting, coaches meeting that he put off to have a yarn with us.
8: Yeah.
9: Maybe roles are reversed. He's having a coaches meeting and he's putting our chat
8: off.
9: Now,
8: the big key in radio is, did it ring, then go to voicemail, or straight to voicemail?
9: There's a funny voicemail, old whopper, but it rung a couple times and then went to voicemail.
8: Yeah, so the phone's turned off, but he's still in the meeting.
9: But his WhatsApp,

0: is ringing, so I'm unsure. Confusing.
1: Oh, that is confusing. Symptoms.
0: But yeah.
1: Mikey just texted and he's laughing. I can jump on with you and chat Dan Hooker if you want. That's from The Godfather. Yeah, give The Godfather a call, Jacob. Give him a call. Oh, he's just walked into the studio. Come on in. The Godfather's in studio. He must have hacked into Whopper McIntosh's phone because he wants to talk some fight sports and I'm all about it. I haven't had The Godfather in my studio for quite some time. Oh, it is a great day.
2: The Staffinator. Mm. I'm on drive today as well.
1: Oh, double dipping.
2: Can't wait.
1: Are you producing? You're producing.
2: I'm pushing the buttons. So Finballs is at the bar, me and Rav back here. But look, you all know I'm about responsible betting.
1: Staff. Yes, okay.
2: Dan Hooker's paying $4.75 to win this fight on Sunday morning against Sahardin Parnas, who is making his UFC debut.
1: .co.nz.
2: He's only beaten two people with a Wikipedia page. This is my reckoning. He's never fought in the UFC. He's never beaten the top 20 lightweight. Dan Hooker has literally fought the best lightweights in the world outside of Justin Gaethje. So I'm chucking the house, the car, and the kids on Dan Hooker to win head-to-head at 475 this weekend. And I can't believe he's a 475 underdog against a guy who, yes, is 23-2, but he's never beaten a top 20 lightweight in the world. Like he's fought on the European scene. He fought on the Jake Paul card on Netflix, the Ronda Rousey card on Netflix earlier this year. Got a win against a guy who can't even make the UFC in Kenneth Cross, so I reckon the Hangman's a really good chance.
1: Why do you think they got the Frenchman so short? Is it Hooker's inactivity? What is it?
2: I think it's just, you look at records, it's 23-2 versus 24-14, which is what Dan is, right, at 24-14. So I think, you know, odds makers have looked at that, the bookies have looked at that, and, you know, Dan's never lost three fights on the bounce. He's currently on a two-fight losing streak. He's 3-2 in his last five. And he seems really confident. I was having a chat to Ravinda, who knows more about MMA than probably any human being in New Zealand, about this, and she agrees. Like, this is a really good matchup for Dan. And look, I know that he hasn't looked great in his last couple of fights, but he's fighting a guy who's unproven. Mm. And I think if you love a punt, and you know, and there's a lot of people that listen to this show that do, and you like to bet responsibly, $10 on Dan at 475. Could be a nice little Sunday morning topping on the All Blacks win over the Springboks, Touchwood.
1: And I'll tell you what, and I always get a little bit greedy as well. By KO, TKO, $10.50. By points, $12.50. By submission, $15.
2: And what did you say the KO was?
1: $10.50.
2: Oh, that's pretty juicy, yeah. And again, he's fighting a guy who has never fought, let alone beat, a top 20 lightweight in the world. And Dan has fought all of them and beaten some, including Paul Felder and Ross Pearson and a couple of others. So, yeah, I like that fight for Dan. And you know, the one thing against him is he's fighting in Paris in front of an audience that is going to be gunning for his blood. But I don't think Dan sweats those small things.
1: This is Sunday, 9:45.
2: Yeah, in the morning, I think.
1: Night?
2: Oh,
1: no, morning. Yeah, sorry.
2: In the
1: sorry,
2: AM. So that's right off the back of what hopefully will be an historic All Blacks victory. What's your gut around the ABs?
1: I think with the team they've named, and it's not about the personnel, but it's the, I'm going to call it squad management.
2: Mm. I got to give you some credit.
1: What's that for?
2: I sat out in that office yesterday and you were like, do you know what I think they're going to do, guys? I think Cody Taylor's getting dropped this week. And I think Sam Massoni's going to come on the bench and I'm always going to start. And everyone's like, yeah. And you're talking to Henry, who's a very, very good rugby mind, Henry Lee. And he was like, they just won't drop Cody. You know, and my inner monologue was like, I just can't see them doing it. I didn't say it because you guys were deep in conversation, but you called it and you didn't know what the team was. You called it, you know, 6 or 7 hours before the team came out. So you obviously sniffed something in the air.
1: Yeah, I sniffed something. And it's the way Rennes works. And the last thing I said, people were sort of frying their own brains that Fabian Holland's on the bench and they've brought in Derry. My argument is we get to see them play rugby. The coaches are with them all week. Mm. And I think possibly the reason is Sam Derry's at 100%. Fabian Holland, for all the work he's done, he could well be 75, 80% of his max. And 100% Derry is better than a 75% Holland. And Holland's on the bench if things go tits up for Derry. We're ready to roll.
2: 100%
1: Derry.
2: Yes, is better than 75%. Yes.
1: That's my point.
2: Yes.
1: And I've been sticking up for Anton Leonard.

0: at Brown all day too. Because for me, calm and reliable.
1: Experience.
0: Close out things.
1: Yeah.
0: Experience and all of that.
1: And look, I think it's going to be close. The first two tests, look, I know the scoreline blew out in test one, but 15 minutes to go, that game was in the balance until we got the card advantage. And that test match on the weekend, we won the second half 2-0, I think it was. And I think, you know, we closed the gap a little bit. And I think this test is going to be one try and maybe 10 points max. So we know it's going to be close. Got to kick our goal, Steph. And we've got to be disciplined.
0: And got to make less mistakes.
1: Yeah, which means less scrums.
0: It's just our fundamentals, like passing to hands, not to feet and shoulders.
1: Yeah.
0: And option taking.
1: I've had a Springbok fan text me and he said, "You watch, mate, we're going to knock the ball on purpose inside our own 22 so that we can scrum you."
0: Did you hear my chat with Tony Johnson just now?
1: I did not.
0: I like learning fun facts. Do you know what Soweto stands for?
1: No.
0: Southwestern Townships.
1: Is there anything that TJ doesn't know?
0: Yeah, I love learning stuff.
1: Yeah.
0: And did you also know 1.2 million people, 98.5% are black Africans,
1: yeah.
0: 0.1% is white. And I want to go there.
1: Yeah.
0: I would love to experience
1: that. 97,000 people inside that stadium, isn't that what's been predicted? 92,000 people. I wonder how close the plane's going to get to the roof too, Steph.
0: That's been cancelled.
1: Has it?
0: Been cancelled.
1: All right. Yeah.
0: Plane's been cancelled. Lashes will be there.
1: Apparently he will be. He will be. Actually, I haven't heard from Lashes in about a week, so hopefully the big fella's doing okay.
0: Yeah. No joy with Whopper, Jacob. No joy. Okay.
1: Get on Dan Hooker, folks.
0: Dan Hooker.
1: 475.
0: That is one of the great tips. One of the great tips. Got a text about Whopper. Whopper should be a very proud man. Four props and a hooker all in the All Black squad this season. That is so true. That is so true. And I remember when they first got their hands on Pasalia Tosi. And I talked to Jamie and he said privately, he said, "I can't what Pasalia Tosi, he's my project. He is going to be something special." Awesome. Yeah, he should be proud, but he's in a meeting. So Ken said, so there's two Blues, two Crusaders starting. The rest are from the Chiefs, Hurricanes, two Crusaders on the bench, and the lone Sardine Holland. Rest Chiefs, Hurricanes, bugger me. Is that the forward pack? Two Blues, two Crusaders starting. The rest are from the Chiefs. Ken.
2: They were the two teams that made the final, Ken.
0: Mm.
2: Chiefs v Hurricanes.
0: Mm.
2: Why are you complaining? And what are you complaining about?
0: Yeah.
2: Don't know. Steph, I saved a bit of Rennie audio as well that we could play here, because obviously topical with Whopper. Well, he came on to talk about Moore and how great he is.
0: Sorry. Has Erling Haaland cut his hair? I know that's
2: yes.
0: He just came on the TV above your head.
2: Okay.
0: Sorry, carry on.
2: I think that might have had, that's the desired effect, I think, what Erling was going for.
0: Jesus. He actually looks like a walking straw full of milk. That's what he looks like. Carry on, Jacob.
2: Okay.
0: So, or even start again.
2: Image. Anyway, so start again.
0: Show fatigue.
2: Asafa Omoa, he's starting for the All Blacks.
0: Yes, correct.
2: Samisoni Tokiaho's on the bench.
0: Correct.
2: And we've been talking about that all day.
0: What did Dave Rennie say about that, Jacob?
2: Well, he said this exact thing. He said about that, Cody Taylor, Omoa, that battle. Here's what he said.
3: It's probably just where we're at and what we need on any given day. So, Pete's, like he's not a big loose forward compared to maybe some of the other men on the field, especially in the opposition. But he's really physical. He hits and tackle and clean, and then he's a hell of an athlete. And so, you know, you lose a little bit in bulk, but he'll give us plenty around the track. We believe both sides of the ball. And so, he started a couple other tests this year, and he's always fronted when we've given an opportunity.
0: Always fronted. He does play things close to his chest, and I think we do find out about selections much more in depth about the plans and the selections well after the game's played. And I mean weeks/months, maybe end of the year when he sits down and does a reflective look back at the season. That's when I think we're going to find out the

0: rationale around all of these. Guy, the Goddess and the Godfather on the run home, even better from Deep South, Mark. Isaac Hutchison is home to the Crusaders. Is he from? Yeah, he's a Christchurch boy, isn't he?
1: No, he's Waikato.
0: Yeah, plays for Waikato, but isn't he a Christchurch boy?
1: Oh, you're testing me.
0: No, something tells me he was in one of the great first 15 clashes. Mikey says, sometimes I'm the fish and sometimes I'm the fisherman. And I got a good bite this afternoon, Mikey. Mikey, to me, you were my David Moffat. You were an agitator and I bit, but why not? Kia ora, Steph. Oh, Marshy! I'm so pleased I don't have to go home at the end of the week and not hear from our mate Marshy in the Hawke's Bay. What's he up to? He's white baiting with the Mokor tomorrow. So I'll crank up the My Sky just in case we're late home. Up the Magpies, the Tui, the Wahini Waz, the Waz, the Black Ferns and the All Blacks. Imagine if Marshy got a 1, 2, 3, 4.

0: beating everyone by 40 to 50 points.
1: What happened in the semi-final, Texter? Chiefs, 49. Crusaders, 12. Other semi-final. Hurricanes, 57. Blues, 21. So, enough said, I think.
0: Ken says he's due a good complaint. Thank you very much. You're welcome.
1: You're entitled to it.
0: Isaac Hutchison, Marist Albion lad. Is that Christchurch?
1: Yeah, I think so, yeah.
0: There he is. He's a good player.
1: Why is he playing for Waikato and not Canterbury?
0: Because Canterbury imported too many foreigners and didn't have any room for the locals left.
1: Yeah, that was like a tongue-in-cheek motion there from Steph.
0: That was.
1: I hope it came through.
0: I've got time. Two of the most unfortunate injuries in rugby in the last 12 months was Caleb Tangito and Isaac Hutchison. I think Hutchison was pushing for sort of, I know the All Blacks don't have wider training groups, but sort of one of those last sort of wing spots. He's so good, Isaac. He's got that explosive speed. He's sort of got Leroy Carter speed, but with a bit more strength and a bit more size, and he's got a cannon in his foot. Hutchison is a good St. Bede's boy with Tanner Stowes-Smith. See, here comes the lineage. I feel like Ancestry.com's listening to the show, which is great. Hutchison plays for the Chiefs, but is from Canterbury, and STT could have given him a test over Wallace. STT could have given him a test over Wallace. We have to ponder on that, and I'll take a break.
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6: I tell you what, Deep South Mark's going to love this because he said how good Guy and the Goddess hosting the run home. And then he heard Brad was producing and he goes, oh, it's just got even better. Well, you've also got the caramel silky tones of Rav. Potentially the greatest vocal quartet that we can compile for a 3 to 6 show. This is compulsory listening, New Zealand. So Rav, I listen to the headlines. I do. I can't remember what they were. I just enjoy the diction, the inflection, the timing of pause and all-around delivery. So Rav, the Godfather, and a couple other Muppets at a pub. And Finbus Emo's there as well. Or Finballs, as they say. Millsy can't be too far away from coming back. Or is he still weeks away, Godfather? He's like, Millsy. 2 days.
7: Tuesday.
6: Oh, Tuesday. Millsy's back Tuesday from the Castle Rockers. Big thanks for the week, Jacob. It's all been amazing. Up the Waz, and up the Turbos, and up the Cyclones.
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0: Just make sure that thing doesn't shit on my scorecard again, Bill.
1: Wendy's not a thing, thank you, Tony. Wendy's one of the fastest racing pigeons you would ever want to see, my friend.
0: Well, it's one dead pigeon if it craps on my scorecard again, I can tell you that.
2: Welcome back to the SCG. Players and umpires are out there in the centre now. Wasim Ranamad Ruta, and what do you mean Wasi, are the opening batsmen out there for Pakistan.
3: Marbles.
4: Marbles. Come on, Lancers. Marbles.
2: So, all is in readiness out there in the centre now. The umpires are Wayne King at the southern end, and with him, Huge Ass. Ramatunga Dhanathrota is the opener at the striker's end for Sri Lanka. At the bowler's end is Shiratapunit Ratendra Senda. Ba-da-ba-da, address unknown.
5: I'm going to be petulant, I'm going to be childish. I'm going to go back to when I was 8 or 9, Mum and Dad can tell me off, but shove that up you, South Africa.
4: Let's hope that is exactly what we're saying at approximately 5:05-ish on Sunday morning after, as we all hope, the All Blacks go 2-1 up in the series, but realistically win the series in South Africa, because I think all we care about is beating them on their home turf. Welcome in to Millsy and Guy with myself and Maya Wilson through until 6 o'clock live from the full-time sports bar in Kingsland for your Friday. Great to have your company. Thanks so much for tuning in ahead of a big weekend of sport. We'll chat harness racing as we always do on a Friday ahead of Friday Night Lights with Greg O'Connor later on this hour. We'll do an agenda very shortly. After 4 o'clock, Xavier Numia, All Blacks prop, is with us. Although when I say with us, he actually spoke to Alex Chapman and John Arfoa last night. So we'll play that out for you just after 4 o'clock ahead of the test this weekend. Thad Taylor with us from the TAB as well that hour, hoping to chat to someone from the Black Ferns. We did try and get someone from the team on, but they need their sleep, we are told, and fair enough too, ahead of their historic test in South Africa. So we're hoping to get someone on to chat about them in the build-up to 5 o'clock. Grace Wickie with us after 5. Of course, leading Silver Ferns shooter who has signed a 3-year deal to remain playing in Super Netball. Did she contemplate staying in New Zealand, or was it all too, or playing in New Zealand, I should say, or was it all too late? We'll talk to her about that after 5. It is Gauntlet Day as well. So your name, your TAB account number, and the word Gauntlet to 8833 if you want to do that. Are you smarter than me? If it's your first time listening or first time wondering what the game is, you get a set of questions, I get a set of questions, Finn puts them together, or maybe it's the Godfather actually, but either way, if you get more right than I do in my set, then you walk away with $500 of bonus cash to chuck on a multi. You pick a leg, Maya picks a leg, I pick a leg, and you walk away with cash on Monday is hopefully how it goes along the way. So coming up to 4 minutes after 3, all that to come over the next 3 hours. First of all though, let's get some headlines. Millsy and Guy on Sport Nation, thanks to the great team at Kogan Mobile.
6: 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Grab $2 sausages each Tuesday at Night and Day. All Blacks coach Dave Rennie has raised a few eyebrows with his selections ahead of the third test against South Africa, with a few notable omissions. All 4 changes to Rennie's squad are to the forward pack, with Sam Darry's inclusion at lock dropping Fabian Holland to the bench, and most notably vice-captain Cody Taylor missing from the squad altogether in favour of Asafo Omua, with Rennie citing the need for a refresh in the forward pack. All changes will be on full display in the third test between the All Blacks and South Africa, kicking off Sunday at 3 a.m.

0: to compete with the competition's best. The Warriors have won 4 of 9 matches this season, with 2 regular season matches remaining, sitting 1 position outside of the top 6. Broughton told Sport Nation, footy does come down to those who can repeat that high-level consistency, and I think that's where we are missing the mark. We're not fit enough. The Wahine Warriors face the bottom of the table Sharks tomorrow at Go Media Stadium. Sports news updates brought to you by Night and Day. Grab a $3 donut this August at Night and Day.
1: Thank you very much, Rav, alongside Brad, the Godfather Lewis in the producer's booth. Finballs is here with us, and alongside me is Maya Wilson. Hello to you.
2: Hello, Guy. I'm actually really excited about this. Doesn't this full-time sports bar give you a Friday feel?
1: Yes, it does, and it's good to be back because it's been a few weeks for us, so it is nice to be back, and it's nice to see a bit of a vibe here as well. Raining outside. It's nice and toasty in here, though, isn't it? Food's good. Drinks are cold. It's all good stuff.
2: We're the vibe. That's what I'm saying. We are the vibe, and it's really nice to see the Broncos and Bulldogs game replay on the big screen right now. So that happened last night, and that did see Payne Haas finish up his career with the Brisbane Broncos.
1: I didn't see any of that game, I'll
2: neither
1: be honest
2: to
1: you. I was actually at, get this, a jockey underwear, 150 years of jockey underwear

0: those ladies that are in that Black Ferns team. So I just thought that was such a cool experience heading into a very historic and significant game, not only for the Black Ferns and the South African women, but obviously for the greatest rivalry tour with the All Blacks and Springboks.
1: Oh, it's a massive Sunday morning for rugby in general. And look, I think the Black Ferns on paper you would think should do a number on South Africa, but I think it's probably bigger than kind of what happens on the park. It's just the fact that it's even happening for the first time in South Africa is just so significant for the women's game, and you know that's a platform for them to build on and hopefully build the game over there into something bigger, because I feel like it's kind of what am I trying to say here? It kind of feels similar to what rugby league was internationally for a while. It was kind of the Kiwis, Australia and England, and women's rugby wise it's starting to branch out from just the Black Ferns, England. Now you got France, Canada are pretty good. Australia we see get pumped by the Black Ferns quite often, but if they can just get more and more teams who are getting up to that level, it can only be a good thing. And to take a game there and have a Black Ferns game in South Africa ahead of an enormous All Blacks test, but let's just put that to the side, in a massive stadium like that, I think is significant for the women's game.
0: And it would be amazing if they could get 96,000 people ahead as a, I guess, a curtain raiser to this All Blacks game. That would be amazing. But for me, it just shows that this one game, sometimes you've got to take the sacrifice for the game, I think. And for the Black Ferns, I think you got the likes of Amy Duplessis, who's returning to really her birth country. And I saw something earlier this week of how proud she is to be a Kiwi, but what it means to play against South Africa in South Africa, seeing her granddad that turned up at the airport and she didn't know. It shows that it's bigger than just sport. And we look at the likes of your English Premier Leagues. They come down to here to play the Auckland FC and Wellington Phoenix.
1: Yep.
0: That's how I see this Black Ferns South Africa game. It's about, like you said, building the culture, building the community around women's rugby.
1: Yep, well said. There is also a pretty big fixture. Well, sorry, what was I going to say? What I was going to say before I get on to that was Grace Wiecki, who we have later on in the show, who I'm really looking forward to chatting to, because we were keen to get her earlier in the week when we were chatting about it, but still just good to have her on about the shape of netball. And obviously she has signed a 3-year deal with the new Sydney team, whose nickname escapes me, used to be the Swifts, now
0: Sirens.
1: The Sirens, thank you very much, from one S to the other. She signed a 3-year deal there, and that was what, last week I think it was, that was announced?
0: Yes.
1: And then, well, earlier this week they come out with the fact that privatisation is the way forward for the ANZ Premiership. So I'm keen to learn from, you would say, our biggest name in netball. Is that fair to say?
0: Yeah, sure. Yeah.
1: I would say she probably is. Keen to hear from her just about that whole kind of landscape at the moment and how she feels about it.
0: Well, these discussions would have happened prior to last week. So this Suncorp Super Netball, as well as the Netball Super League in the UK, had to have all their teams in by the 31st of August. And I would like to think, I don't think many of them would actually stay in New Zealand, in particular the ones that have gone to Australia.
1: Yep.
0: It's seen as this SSN comp is the world's best league for netball. So even though I feel like a lot of them would say they want to come home, I genuinely believe
1: deep down,
0: if they could get an opportunity over there, there was nothing that could entice you to stay, apart from maybe mothers with kids.
1: Yeah, right. Okay. Well, I am keen to hear from her about that. Michael says, what happened to Auckland last night in the NPC? Well, I don't know what's going on with Auckland. Man, they are, let's be honest, they are a basket case of a team at the moment. 28-12 to Taranaki, beaten by Canterbury in the first round in a close encounter. Beat Wellington, but it's not saying much, is it? Beaten by Hawke's Bay, North Harbour and Bay of Plenty as well. Not any of them have been, you know, monumental thrashings, but to be 1-5 through six games for a monumental province like Auckland is a bit of a head scratcher.
0: And what's interesting about this NPC table for me, your big urban cities, so you've got Auckland, you've got Wellington, and Canterbury's not doing too bad in consideration, but they're all outside of the top eight.
1: Yep.
0: So what is it about these provinces? Is it that provincial pride? Is it people returning home from their Super Rugby teams? What is it about Auckland, Wellington and Canterbury that just is

0: falling flat?
1: Yeah, I'm not quite sure the answer to that question because I've been trying to wrap my head around it as well. It's a funny old NPC season, but I think a good one. We've spoken about it a few times, but a good one to see the top of the table dominated by other teams this time. I know we're going to chat about this shortly in the agenda, but it'll be a great occasion tonight. The Bunnies against the Roosters, Jai Arrows. Official 100th game when he gets to run on with the Bunnies, then obviously gets subbed off, but that's going to be a massive occasion. And then obviously the Warriors vying for top spot in the minor premiership. And this place, full-time sports bar in Auckland, will be absolutely rocking tomorrow night, as will Mount Smart Stadium.
0: Oh, we've been talking about it here with with the staff here at full-time. I feel like it's old-timers day for the Warriors, so you've got a lot of people in town. I knew they were going to captain's run at the Warriors today and then a lunch, so I wouldn't be surprised if a lot of people post-game and pre-game are coming to full-time sports bar. What interests me the most is obviously the final game with Penrith and the West Tigers on Sunday will be the penultimate factor on who comes out top of that ladder and will be minor premiers. So I feel like Andrew Webster is going to be sitting in his couch really mulling over how that's going to impact our Wars.
1: Well, yeah, you would say the Penrith Panthers should do an absolute number on the West Tigers on Sunday night, and they've named near enough their best team. Well, a pretty darn good team anyway. Mm. There are one or two who are perhaps sitting out, but other than that, pretty bloody strong Penrith side. So you'd think by weekend's end, they would have boosted their points differential by some margin. So the Warriors might have to do the same, I think, on tomorrow night against the Manly Seagulls.
0: Yeah, but the Tigers, didn't they beat the Dolphins? No, the Tigers beat the Roosters only two rounds ago.
1: Yep.
0: So if there's anyone just to be a pain in the bum, I feel like Jerome Luai is going to take that card and be like, yes, sir.
1: I hope you are wrong, Maya. I hope you're wrong. I'd love to see the Warriors lift that minor premiership. I think it would be just deserved for the way that they have played this season.
0: Well, that's why we want the Tigers to win, Guy.
1: Exactly right. Oh, yes, I see what you're saying. Yes, that is very true. Yeah, no. I hope you're right. Quarter past three, Millsy and Guy on Sport Nation. Maya Wilson in for Millsy today. Millsy back at some stage next week. Who knows? He is gallivanting around Europe watching his unbeaten, I should add, Edinburgh Castle Rockets. Unbelievable. Who would have thought? What a CEO he is. Quarter past three. We'll take a quick break. On the other side, we will get stuck into an agenda. Millsy and Guy on Sport Nation. Thanks to the great team at Kogan Mobile. 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
2: 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Now, it's the final round of the regular season and the Wars are back at home, taking on the Manly Sea Eagles. 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The Warriors against the Sea Eagles. Kick off 5 p.m. tomorrow, live on Sport Nation.
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0: 40 ODI wickets. 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It's Millsy and Guy on Sport Nation.
1: After three, Millsy and Guy on Sport Nation. Maya Wilson in for Millsy today through until 6 o'clock. After 4 o'clock, we're going to hear from Xavier Numia, who spoke to Alex Chapman and John Arfoa yesterday out of the All Blacks camp. Mona Lisa Codling, former Black Fern, is locked in to chat the Black Ferns taking on South Africa. She'll be with us at about 20 to 5 or so. Come on, guys. Canterbury won the NPC last year, and there's quite a way to go this year from Ash. That's fair. There is a long way to go. And look, they aren't as bad as I don't think they're as bad as Auckland.
2: No.
1: And Wellington. That is very fair and very true. And they have played some good teams, but they don't look like the Canterbury that we have come to know in the NPC, the red and black kind of juggernaut that you usually get at the moment. So they've got a bit of work to do.
3: I feel like they've been solid, but that Ranfurly Shield match, like, they were non-existent.
1: That was a concern, although we have gone on to see that Northland, that wasn't a one-off. Northland are a very, very good team.
3: And they're going back this weekend, whānau, at North Harbour.
1: Of course they are. Right, we'll get to a few more texts shortly. Let's get into an agenda.
0: The Agenda. Agenda 1.
4: All right, my guy, All Blacks 23, named last night. Some big changes, probably the most we've seen of the three tests. Sofia Moore in it at hooker. Sam Derry in, Fabian Holland to the bench. Peter Lakai at blindside flanker as well. And, Tupou Vai still in the locks as well. What have you made of the changes? Also, just a big shout-out to Carl Preston, 7 from 7 in Africa, which is pretty remarkable. So, yeah, what are your thoughts leading into this third test?
1: I like Asafa Omua starting. I'm a little bit surprised they made the change, but I like that. One reservation I do have is his throwing into the line out, and that has to be on from the start. Like, they cannot afford to let their set piece be shaky against the Springbok side in such a massive game. So that's the one reservation I have. Ball in hand, though, I think he'll provide that impetus that I think they need from the start to just nullify what South Africa bring a little bit. So I like that. I'm a big fan of Tupou Vai at 6. I think he's a very good 6, and I think he's kind of proven that. So I would have liked to see him go back there. Derry starting, though, is a positive. But Fabian Holland on the bench is a thing that I was not expecting. I know he's come back from a fairly lengthy injury, and he's played some big minutes in big games already and banged his body around. But he's just such a pivotal piece of getting and dominating in that physical side of the breakdown and all that sort of stuff. So that's another element that worries me. And look, I would have had Rico in there. I hear what Dave Rennie's saying about him, and I hear the comments around Rico has the X factor, but Anton is better defensively and probably, I'm paraphrasing, can't remember his exact words, but essentially brings a better attitude side of things. But Rico, to me, on this tour, has shown that he's back. He wants to be there. He's got a spring in his step. He's got class. I wanted to see him in there some way, shape or form. Not necessarily starting, but I think he could have brought something off the bench and really provided a bit of a point of difference for the All Blacks in this game.
3: And definitely, obviously, he has the experience coming into the side, but I'd love to see how his attitude, maybe a little bit of his ego, would go in Test 3 in a test that has to be won.
1: Mm.
3: Everyone's talking about Test 4 going to Baltimore is a non-existent kind of test. Can you beat the Springboks on home turf? Do you think with Fabian Holland, though, depending on how that first half goes and what's happening within those locks, he might be
1: possibly
3: an early substitution?
1: Yep, possibly, and bring what we've seen from him in the first couple of tests. And look, to use a phrase that we like to use on the show, and Dave we trust, and Dave has done a very, very good job so far, and I don't think you could really knock any or many of the selections that they have made to date and much of what he's done so far. But I think there are some questions there that we'll see what the answers are this weekend, see if he's right or not. He's been right more often than not so far. Can he be right again this weekend? Let's bloody hope so.
3: And they can't afford to start like they did in Test 2.
1: No, absolutely.
3: They started
1: not
3: on the back foot. They look really meek, and they have to be able to, I guess, dictate and dominate straight from the first whistle. I feel like if that's not happening in the first 20, it's a slow downhill grind.
1: And that is one area where I want, why I

0: wanted Fabian Holland there because he does exactly that. Derry, though, is a good physical footballer as well. And what I will say around him is his line-out work is about as good as you'd get in the country right now, I think. He's such a good line-out player. And so I think that's a tick. Just that will come down to Asafa Omua being accurate with his throw-ins, which is an area that I have concerns about.
1: Better than Cody Taylor, though. Like, is there much there for there left? Well,
0: I think that's a bit rough on Cody Taylor. I think in the last, certainly last weekend, we saw Asafa Omua come on and miss the mark quite frequently when it came to throwing the ball into the line-out. I think he's a very good player around the park. I think his scrummaging will be a big plus, but he's got to get the throwing the ball into the line-out right from the very start.
2: And Cody Taylor hasn't even made the 23. Sione Takiaho as well on the bench.
0: That bit doesn't surprise me. He either starts or he's not in the 23. Yeah. I don't think he's the type of guy who's going to come off the bench and provide you that impetus that you need, whereas Samisoni can do that. So that it was really you either start Cody Taylor or he doesn't play at all.
2: I think we might see Fabian Holland come on for Larkai and Vi maybe go to the blind side during some time this game.
0: Possibly,
2: I think that's something we might see. Leroy Carter as well remains in the 11 jersey.
0: Yeah,
2: I thought he was excellent in Test 2.
0: Yep.
2: And Anton Leonard-Brown and Enrico Ioane, that was a big one. And no Simon Parker as well. Wallace Atiti, and I think that'll be his first test this series as well. So looking forward to it, team. Bradley, Agenda 2, please.
3: Agenda 2.
2: I just want to get your thoughts on the Jai Arrow tribute. 100 games to the Rabbitohs this weekend. I was talking to Guy about this before the show. And I was finding it hard to sort of articulate myself when it came to this agenda. But sport being bigger than sport, you know what I mean? Like, Jai Arrow is going through a very hard time, but they still get to celebrate him. They're using sport as a platform to celebrate Jai Arrow. I just want to get your thoughts on the entire tribute as a whole and maybe some other tributes that you've seen in the past that have really hit you deep in the feels.
1: I think it's really meaningful not only for the Rabbitohs, but the Roosters and the Titans, or all these teams that they're playing against, and it shows the impact that he has not only has had on as a player, but also genuinely as a person. So big ups, because I feel like those clubs would have obviously then gone to the NRL. It would have been driven by the clubs. My only thing different to this is, what is the parameters for these types of dispensations, these leeways and these rules? Like, what does that look like for someone else later on down in the track?
0: Well, so to answer that question, I think this was just between the NRL, the Rabbitohs, and the two teams that the Rabbitohs have been playing, the Titans and now the Roosters, to essentially sit down and go, is this okay with you? Yep, tick. So it's kind of just a one-off. I can't imagine it'll be a thing where they go, well, we've done this before, let's keep doing it every time for someone who's got an illness or something like that. I think it's just been such a kind of... What am I trying to say here? It's been a... it's kind of overridden results a lot of the time this year in the NRL. It's been just an amazing thing around the entire competition to see how much everyone has rallied around Jai Arrow. And I actually saw an interview with him a couple of days ago. I can't remember where it was.
2: Was it with the Montoyas?
0: Yeah, potentially.
2: Yes. I've seen that one.
0: And it just sounds like he's... You know, like, it's really getting... It's taking hold, which is so incredibly sad. So to do this sort of thing, I think, is just a phenomenal gesture. And last week was so emotional. I think tonight is just going to be that tenfold. Like, it is going to be... It's going to be a tough watch, but equally kind of a beautiful watch in the same sense that, as you kind of say, Finn, that sporters can do these things kind of better than anything else. Like, it becomes bigger than sport. And to answer your question, what other ones can I remember? I feel like Liverpool, Brad will be able to jump in here, around Hillsborough. They do tributes to Hillsborough really well, and, you know, big occasions like that. I think when Manchester United, when their plane went down, you know, like, they do things around that pretty well. I feel like football in general does tributes and moments like this possibly better than other sports, but this one with Jai Arrow, I think the NRL, I think the Rabbitohs, I think the Roosters and the Titans in particular need massive, massive credit for how they've gone about this and just how it's brought the entire competition together and the world of sport, really.
2: And it's not even just in the NRL. It's, yeah, like you said, football, basketball's done it when Kobe Bryant passed away as well.
0: Yeah, that's a good one.
2: Like,
0: yep.
2: No matter what the relationship you have with the opposite team, whether you hate them or not, it's a rivalry. I feel like it just takes over. It's sad, obviously, of course, but

0: the way that it brings communities and teams together is something that you don't really see in other walks of life when it comes to sport. And I think it's, I mean, it's quite beautiful if you really think about it. So
1: Bathurst did a great 1 year, Guy. It was a year after Peter Brock passed away. Yes. And they had all the drivers driving around. Lounsey and Murph were driving his old car, all of his race-winning cars.
2: I remember that.
1: That was really, really touching and beautiful as well.
2: Yeah, motorsport has done a couple of good ones. And football, what they do like some, or have done over the years anyway, I don't know if it's every year, but around Hillsborough, Brad, Liverpool and everyone, they do some pretty amazing things around that, right?
1: Yeah, they. I think it is at 19 minutes, whenever the disaster happened in terms of that many minutes into the game, there's a standing ovation that just happens for 1 minute, which is really touching.
2: Yeah, absolutely.
0: All right, Bradley, agenda two. Agenda three, please.
3: Agenda three.
0: We spoke earlier on in the week, Guy, about Razzie Erasmus and his antics, as we like to call them. A personality we've actually probably liked to see in sport more often. I think you and I have spoken about that. He brings storylines, entertainment, niggle, headlines, things you want to see in sport. Not only him, but I'm sure there's other characters and other athletes, coaches, presenters, personalities in sport that fit the mold of Razzie Erasmus. Is there any that stick out to you?
2: I like the way that Greg Popovich used to go about things in terms of his interviews and stuff. Some of them would be about one word and, geez, he'd make it tough for the media, but I always liked the way that he kind of operated. You'd never know what was coming. Wayne Bennett in a similar mold. Who are some other ones around the traps in this part of the world? I'm just trying to think.
4: I like a bellyache. Like a bellyache in
2: a bellyache blow up.
4: A bellyache blow up. That's so, very entertaining. I can't really, no one in around our traps right now is coming to my mind, but an icon that I think, and you'll love this, Phineas, you can't go past Dennis Rodman. Mm. Like, for that time. And I don't know, that Jordan documentary that was on docuseries. That was interesting to see how that impacted his teammates, because I couldn't deal with Dennis Rodman in my team. Like, I would just not be putting up with that. Too much of a diva. If you're coming in, you're buying in for the team. We're not just, you're not going out on the piss till 5 a.m. and then showing up to training at 7. Like, that's not happening. But iconic.
0: There's a great story from Dennis Rodman, actually, during that documentary. He went to Vegas for a weekend. They didn't know where he was. Yeah. And then at one point, he just turned up on Raw, on WWE, on TV. And that's how they found out where he was. It's quite remarkable,
2: that is
0: really.
2: Incredible.
0: Yeah.
2: John Daly in golf.
0: Oh.
2: Bit of John Daly. Yeah. Don't mind that. A couple of darts in the middle of the golf course was always good. And then slightly different, and he's passed now, but Craig Sager with his Blazers. Remember the jackets, the crazy jackets that he used to wear?
0: Yeah, yeah.
2: He's not quite like, you know, he's not like Razzie Erasmus, but I just, you know, he used to wear such weird blazers and stuff. Everyone used to talk about that, so he always made me
4: laugh.
2: Any
4: Kiwi ones?
0: Was Graham Henry a bit like that back in the day?
2: Yeah. It could be quite amusing. Steve Hansen as well.
1: Earl Curtin used to be on the sideline with a cigar and like one of those funny little hats back in the day. Also,

0: Well, only because he walked out on Paul Holmes.
1: Yeah, but he was always pretty outspoken. And Jimmy Spittle's another one in terms of playing games.
2: Yeah,
1: in the Jimmy,
2: yeah, that's a great one.
0: Yeah. Jimmy's good. Yeah, imagine if they lost it from here.
3: And they did.
2: Why are these personalities so good for sport, do you reckon?
0: Because they're just different to what you kind of normally get, the media trained stuff that you get these days. So it's nice to, I think everyone just enjoys a breath of fresh air, don't they?
2: It's refreshing,
0: something a bit different from what you normally get.
2: I wish more people in sport were like that.
0: Yeah. I'm sure we'll get a few texts on 8833 about exactly that. Along the lines of Rassie Erasmus, what he does for sport, what the type of personality he has, who are some other athletes or coaches that fit the same mould, 8833. It is also Gauntlet Day. Are you smarter than me? Get your texts in, 8833, Gauntlet, your name and your TAB account number. If you want to run that and win up to $500 of bonus cash with us between 5:30 and 6 o'clock. We'll take a quick break. Millsy and Guy on Sport Nation. Maya Wilson in for Millsy today, thanks to the team at Kogan Mobile. We'll chat a bit of harness racing next with the great man, Greg O'Connor.
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11: And a bit away from 4 o'clock, Millsy and Guy on Sport Nation. Maya Wilson in for Millsy today, and as we always do at about this time on a Friday, is chat some harness racing with the great man Greg O'Connor out of Friday Night Lights, which of course will take over from us here on Sport Nation, but start on trackside at 4:30. Greg O, afternoon to you. Before we get into the racing, we are still going to talk about racing, but I want to know about the weather. Has that wind died down yet? Is it going to impact the meeting at all?
12: Afternoon to you. Look, it probably will. Be interesting to see how the first couple of races unfold. The first race is only a three-horse field, but it's been really blustery here. Hoping it'll die down because, Guy, we have a cracking night at Addington and a very strong night at Alexandra Park as well. It'd be fair to say that spring has well and truly sprung.
11: Certainly has. Let's start at Addington, where you've got the new Brighton Cup free-for-all over the 2,600 and also the ITM Ordeal Trotting Cup, the two Group 3.

0: is races 8 and 9 on the card. So run us through your thoughts on both of them, perhaps.
1: Yeah, look, both of them have a golden ticket, respectively, into the Renwick Farms Dominion for the Trotters and obviously the New Zealand Cup for the Pacers. We'll start with the Pacers. The Lazarus Effect's a hot favourite. He won 2 weeks ago, did it in good style, gets off the front row this time, blinds go on, steps very quickly. Really hard to see him beaten, guys. So he stands out. It's a decent sort of a field against him, even though there's only 6 in it, but he's panels above them, I think, with Moanga the most likely to challenge him. But the Lazarus Effect stands out. In the trotting race, a lot more even. A couple of late scratchings, Bounce and Beyond and Bring on the Muscle coming out. I like Mr. Love tonight. I know the stable are saying he's probably a one run away from being at his absolute peak, but I thought he was pretty good sitting park first up. He'll derive plenty out of that. I'm happy to be each way him tonight with a returning Mighty Logan, Euro style, and the newcomer to this grade, Abibdi Pat, also very competitive. But I like Mr. Love each way. Earlier on in the night, I think there's a good bet tonight, and we got the bookies to boost it as well. It's the last of the winter wipeout. We probably should have changed the name, Guy, given it's about 20 degrees here today, but we'll go with it for one last time before it becomes the box seat boost again next Tuesday. That program resumes 8 o'clock on Trackside. But Marrakit is the name of the horse. It's in race 4. It's number 4. Easy to remember. If you take the winter wipeout, it's $3.50, $2.60. I think they've been very generous here, out to $3.50. It's a 2,000-metre stand. I reckon she'll step, go straight to the front. That'll make her extremely hard to beat. Happy to be on her tonight. And one at value later on, a horse called Ashley Frank takes its place in the Ian Dobson Memorial Johnny Globe. I expect this horse to go forward. He's won all of his races when he's been in front. If he gets the lead, I reckon the $8 about him is a tremendous price. To Alexandra Park, I know you'll want me to put through these. A couple of good things there tonight. Race 3, number 5, Georgie Best, resumes.

0: And the other race that stands out for me is race at number 7, horse 2, Coalfire, same stable, same driver, Mark Purden, probably the best two-year-old in the north, and he should be through most of your multis if you're playing into that tonight.
1: And that is exactly what I've just done. Chucked him into a multi on my TAB app. So thank you very much, Grego. I appreciate it. Have a great night, mate. Thank you very much for your time. Appreciate it. Go well.

0: out on top. How's your success rate at the moment?
1: Well,
0: is it like
1: look, you know, you
0: multi or
2: heard actually, guy's the biggest stopper in town. Actually,
1: that's what. Really? Have you been talking to Lashes? Have you?
2: No,
1: that's,
2: I've been talking to a few other people around the office. Yeah, Mitch James and Alex Chapman on Wednesday came. Was it Wednesday? Must have been Wednesday. Came in pretty hot about a. Must have been race three at Tarapa. I'm pretty sure
1: couple
2: you and
1: of
2: the
1: heroes.
2: Yeah, I heard that that didn't race very well.

0: The Warriors are going to be putting the foot down because they need to pile on the points to try and secure top spot and win the minor premiership. All three of those, which to me feel like very, very good chances, paying $5. Well written, no doubt, in her toughest race to date. She is more than up to it, and she is a superstar in the making. Alabama Lass, though, is an extraordinarily good mare, and First Five was excellent last season, and there are some other good horses in that race. But all going to plan and all going to script, she should be winning Well Written. And then those other two sports results seem, well, pretty good, I would have thought. So $5 around that under your futures tab on your TAB app.
1: Yeah, that's not bad.
0: That's what I thought. Millsy's done some good work while he's over in Europe.
1: Well, maybe Millsy's more successful when he's not at work here on the drive show.
0: Because he doesn't have lashes and sometimes myself to distract him.
1: Exactly.
0: Yeah.
2: The dedication of the man, though.
0: It's about time he's dedicated, Finn.
1: Let's see if he's as dedicated when he comes back next week.
2: Yeah, be interesting.
3: Let's see if he actually comes back
0: That's
3: next
0: exactly
3: week.
0: What I was about to say, Brad. You took the words right out of my mouth.
2: If the Castle Rockers win this competition, we might not see Millsy return.
3: Well, he's coming back. He's
2: there.
3: Supposed to
0: coming
3: be
0: back before
3: coming
0: the
3: back
0: comp
3: before
0: finishes.
3: That. But I did text him last night and haven't
2: well,
3: had
2: never mind
3: him
2: then.
3: Yet. So.
2: I apologise.
1: Has he left you on scene, Godfather?
3: He may or may not have. But he was texting Randall Munro about his multi, so you tell me where his priorities are.
0: He's got to get it out to the loyal followers, to the good people. And you can find that, as I say, under your futures tab on your TAB app. The Edinburgh Castle Rockers, 3 from 4, one game rained out, unbeaten, 7 points, top of the European T20 Premier League. Go the good things. 3:45, we'll take a quick break, come back and wrap the hour with a few of your texts next. Melzi and Guy on Sport Nation, live from the brilliant full-time sports bar in Kingsland. 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
4: 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The other played around at Augusta. 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
6: 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Speaking of interviews, Xavier Neumea, All Blacks prop, is with us after 4 o'clock. Alex Chapman and John Alfoa caught up with him last night, so we'll play that for you after 4. After 4, after 5, Grace Wicke is with us to chat some netball. Some texts on 8833. Andrew from Christchurch here. Team boys and girls, gentlemen, Jim Richards, when him and Mark Scaife won Bathurst in 92, the last year of the Turbos and the Skyline, and his "You're a pack of assholes" speech, everyone thought he was Gentleman Jim, and he came out with that. That is brilliant. We're talking about characters in sport, by the way. Rassi Erasmus, I think everyone, even if you struggle with him a little bit, can enjoy the vibe that he brings to things. Mark Scaife, he had a bit about him, didn't he, Brad? On Mark Scaife,
7: He did. He's got a bit of attitude, Guy. Absolutely. Yeah. And even in commentary, he had a bit of attitude. He was very, very good, but he was very niggly as well. But Gentleman Jim, what a legend!
6: I don't mind a bit of that. Another Bok coach, Peter de Villiers. PDV was great for one-liners or clangers. Peter de Villiers was outstanding. Always enjoyed listening to a press conference from Peter de Villiers. You know he'd answer your question if you asked him a good one, but you know that if you asked him a shit question, he would give you the appropriate answer to put you in your place.
8: Would you consider, and this is a bit left field, like a New Zealand version in rugby league, a Conrad Harrell? I remember when they had Bo Knows. And they would get him on Footy Show, and they would get Conrad Harrell to literally just try and say English words without laughing.
6: Yeah.
8: And I know he wasn't intentionally trying to be a personality, but someone so fresh brought a different perspective to the game. And I know myself, sometimes I can't even speak English. And Phineas, in the break, you were just doing that too, weren't you?
9: Yeah, yeah. I do question my literature skills at times.
7: Do you know, and Phil recognised this, a great piece of audio, and he was always good, was Greg Popovich, when the great Doris Burke, one of the great courtside reporters in basketball. Greg, you're down by 2 at the half. What do you need to do in the second half? Win by 3.
9: Yeah,
6: that's
9: Pop was good. Pop was good, man.
7: That's brilliant stuff. Win by 3, Dobbs.
9: Yeah, he was so good stuff.
6: Good. I don't know who Big Fat Ron is, but Big Fat Ron was
7: short
6: excellent for post-match interviews.
7: Was it short and
6: Steve
7: wide, Ron Snowden?
6: From Napier. I'm not sure who that is about, but maybe it is Ron Snowden. Ron's a legend. Who's leading the haka for the All Blacks, someone asked?
10: Yeah, I was going to ask
6: with
10: you
6: Cody
10: that.
6: Cody Taylor out.
10: Ardie Savia, probably?
6: Not sure,
10: Ruben
6: actually.
10: Ruben Love led it on a midweek game.
6: Could be Ruben Love. He's had the experience, so maybe they'll...
10: Yeah.
8: Would you ever see Anton Leonard-Brown?
10: He's usually near the front nowadays, you'd say. I don't think that's a stretch to see ALB lead the haka. Yeah.
6: I'm just looking through.
10: It's a good question.
7: Richie used to lead it when he was captain. So I think Artie's led it at least once or twice.
6: Yeah, possibly Artie.
10: It probably will be.
6: It's a good question.
10: But like,
6: right?
10: Him at the front is where you want him as your captain,
6: yeah,
10: right?
6: Yeah, skipper at the front.
10: Yeah.
6: I don't know if they'll go away from that. I think it'll be someone else, not the skipper. Yeah, the skipper.

0: at the front to steer them down.
1: Yeah. And mind my ignorance, is there a specific time and place they do kamate versus doing kapo pango?
0: Yes. So kapo pango these days is essentially reserved for teams that they feel they are going to be challenged by. So for big, big occasions and massive test matches, that is what kapo pango is reserved for, I'm told. Whereas kamate is used for, with respect, teams like
2: Japan.
0: Italy, Japan,
1: I'd
0: Tonga,
1: put the Wallabies
0: that sort of
1: in
0: things.
1: There.
0: Yeah, I think they've done it with the Wallabies. I think they did it with the Wallabies last year, maybe. I might be wrong, out here at Eden Park. But yeah, for big tests, so it'll definitely be kapo pango tomorrow.
1: How good is their haka, though? Actually, I don't need to convince the converted. Like, you are in the studio doing kapo pango.
0: Because it gets me up and about what we're about
1: and
0: to
1: And I've just
0: see.
1: G'd you up by just talking about it.
0: You exactly have my, you know
3: I
0: how
3: heard,
0: to go about it.
3: I heard
0: it.
3: An
0: it's
3: interview with TJ Little Master, TJ Pettinato, and he said he didn't tell
0: he
3: the boys.
0: He was a good leader of the haka.
3: He didn't tell the boys until the haka started. Like, they prepare for both, and he just went with what he felt was right in that moment.
1: Oh, I like that.
3: Yeah.
0: Do you?
2: That's quite cool.
3: As well.
2: Keeps you on edge.
0: Okay.
1: And gets you in the moment, you know, to like lock in.
0: He was a good haka leader.
2: He was.
0: He got really into it. Yeah, it's a very good question, whoever sent that in. I don't know who the haka leader will be. That is one bit of intrigue we have around the weekend. Auckland has to look at its head coach. They've been average for a few years. Yep, that's probably fair. And someone says Jimmy Spittle was a cheat too. Great parallel with Rassi. I'm not going to use those words. I am not going to use those words at all. That is the texter using those, not me. I don't think either of them are cheats. I think they just know how to use the rules to their advantage. We'll say that. Coming up after 4 o'clock, Xavier Numia. He is out of the All Blacks camp ahead of the big test on Sunday morning. We'll hear from him rather with Alex and John Arfoa after the top of the hour. We're going to chat to Mona Lisa Codling as well about the Black Ferns after 4:30 ahead of their test against South Africa. And we'll chat to Thad Taylor next hour as well. All that to come in the next hour and plenty still to come as well. Keep your texts coming through for the gauntlet between 5:30 and 6 o'clock.
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0: Okay. So you win the last tournament of the year and the first tournament of the year.
1: Correct.
0: Well, maybe you should have just said that. How's Dyche, right?
1: She's good.
2: Lovely meal last night, actually.
0: Oh, you've been a good boy, Kyle.
2: Seriously, oh, eh?

0: baby, that fires you up, doesn't it? It fires you up.
1: Not too long to go until that test, and very shortly we'll hear from Xavier Newmere, who caught up with Alex Chapman and John Arfoa last night. Be good to hear from him. We'll chat the Black Ferns as well, who play, well, we'll call it the curtain raiser just for ease. They play the match before the All Blacks against South Africa as well in Soweto at Soccer City Stadium. 94,000. I've heard 92, I've heard 94, I've heard 97. Somewhere around that number of 1,000 people will turn up to that stadium to watch those games. So very much looking forward to that. Thad Taylor this hour as well. After five, Grace Wecky is with us. And we run the gauntlet, or you run the gauntlet. Are you smarter than me? You get a set of questions, I get a set of questions. If you beat me in that, you get $500 of bonus cash that then goes on a multi. Maya picks a leg, you pick a leg, I pick a leg, you walk away with money. It is as simple as that. Matt says that has got me really fired up, really up and about, and that is what I want to hear. That was the aim of playing the haka. We need everyone fired up this weekend, and we need the All Blacks to win the game.
2: I saw your eyes pop out of your head, Guy.
1: Correct.
2: Absolutely. And I said to you before, when before Godfather put that on, if you never get fired up in that again, we will have an issue.

0: I promise you, Maya, I will always get fired up listening to that.
1: And there you go. Yeah.
0: You should
1: ready
0: see
1: to
0: me
1: rumble
0: on the couch on Saturday, on Sunday morning.
1: Do you do it?
0: Nah, it's too early. But I do. I do start to, you know.
1: What is that? Shaking your shoulders?
0: Get tingles.
2: It wakes you up,
0: eh?
2: Hey?
0: Yeah. Oh,
2: at 3 a.m. when the hunk is off.
0: It's nothing better.
1: I just saw a shimmy come out of Guy Havel. Have you seen that before, Phineas?
2: I've seen his hips move on the dance floor. Ooh. Yeah, he's got moves, old Guy Havel.
1: Do you reckon we're going to get that out here in full-time sports
0: bar? You get the right song on for me,
1: I'll
0: and maybe
1: Rob,
0: you will.
1: Lloyd,
3: I know the song
1: know
3: team.
1: Yeah.
3: No. I know the song.
0: John Farnimill, the voice.
2: Yeah.
0: Re the Haka, what does Maya think about the Silver Ferns Haka at the Commonwealth Games? Last time I remember the Ferns doing a Haka was when Yvonne Willering was playing in the 60s.
1: Yeah, so the Commonwealth Games haka is a part of the New Zealand Olympic Committee haka that they do for both Commonwealth Games and for the Olympics. Obviously, the Silver Ferns would have done that haka twice, one for their manager, Silver Ferns manager, who hit a milestone. I don't quote me on this, but maybe 200, 300 games, Esther Malloy.
0: Esther, yeah.
1: Yeah, so they did that for her in respect of that achievement. And then they would have done another one to the support team, to the fans, to their whānau that were in the crowd post their gold medal match. However, there is a Silver Ferns haka, not one that Yvonne Willering, I haven't heard of that before, but when I was in it prior to Nolene Taurua being in the role, we got learnt a haka from Te Wānanga o Raukawa, but no one was sort of, there wasn't enough people who were okay to do it. And I was like, come on guys, because when people write these hakas for you, it's actually a gift, it's a treasure. You can't just ask them to do it for you and then not perform it. So that's probably where my stance was on this is, if you're going to get given a haka, you've got to bloody do it.
0: Yeah, I tend to agree with you, and that's good insight. Thank you, Maya. 5 minutes after four, we've got to get some headlines with Rav.
4: News updates brought to you by Night and Day. Grab $2 sausages each Tuesday at Night and Day. New Zealand Formula One driver Liam Lawson's biggest challenge leading into the Italian Grand Prix this weekend has been having to prepare for two Formula One cars without knowing which one he was going to race. Red Bull finally ended the Kiwi's predicament by telling him on Wednesday that he would be driving for them for the second weekend in a row as a stand-in. Asked which set of engineers he had been talking to since he stepped in at last month's Dutch Grand Prix for Red Bull, Lawson said both to stay ready just in case. Meanwhile, Mercedes Formula One driver Kimi Antonelli is set for a momentous weekend, even if he's starting the Italian Grand Prix at the back of the grid. The 20-year-old arrives as the first Italian in 73 years to lead the Formula One Championship to the Temple of Speed. On course to become his country's first champion since 1953, Antonelli leads teammate George Russell and Ferrari's Lewis Hamilton by 59 points after 12 rounds. And New Zealand UFC lightweight fighter Dan Hooker says he's learnt the error of his past ways. In his 12th year and ahead of his 25th UFC appearance, the Kiwi prepares to face rising French star Saladin Panas in Paris this weekend, and does so feeling as though he has rediscovered the competitor within after becoming a mainstay in the division's top 10. Hooker admitted to not fully committing in the off-season historically, even extending his training camp this time around, vying to lock in against the UFC debutant come Sunday morning. Sports news updates brought to you by Night and Day. Grab a $3 donut this August at Night and Day.
0: Thank you very much, Rav. Ravinda Hunia there with our headlines here on Millsy and Guy on Sport Nation. Maya Wilson in for Millsy, where it's 7 minutes after four. And we can hear now a chat that Alex Chapman and John Arfoa had with All Blacks prop Xavier Neumea ahead of the third test on Sunday morning.
5: Millsy and Guy.
6: All right, we are just, 48-ish hours away from the start of the third test for rugby's greatest rivalry, Springboks against the All Blacks. The team for both sides has been named, just running through the All Blacks. If you have missed it throughout the day, it goes Bauer, Elmore, Lomax, Derry, Vai, Lakai, Jacobson, Savia, Roygaard, Love, Carter, Barrett, Tupaia, Jordan, McKenzie, Taukiaho, Numia, Newell, Holland, Satiti, Preston, Leonard Brown, and Josh Morby. One of those names mentioned there. He'll be riding the pine on Sunday morning New Zealand time. John Arfoa's fellow front row. Xavier Numia, how are you, mate?
7: Yeah, well, good thanks. How are you guys?
6: Mate, we're great, thank you. What has stood out from this tour, let's not talk footy, just to start at least, from an enjoyment perspective, what stood out for you?
7: The connection side of it has been pretty awesome.

0: Ren to get a few of the boys from the Pacific Islands, the Island boys, to get up and teach the team a song before team meetings. And it's just a good way to connect before the day and get our day started strong. So that's been a pretty cool part, getting the team involved and singing some island hymns before we start the day. I think that's been pretty awesome and a highlight of the tour.
1: Man, and how about the food? Go on, talk us through it. It's a front rower's dream, isn't it? South Africa?
0: Yeah, the food's been unreal. Especially the boys that need to put weight on. So boys going up for seconds, thirds, and there's a pretty good sushi spot in the hotel that we're staying at that the boys go get into. So it was pretty enjoyable.
2: And what about, I know the boys like to keep a tight match day and when the game's coming up on TV. Is one of the boys like the local bub, or do you go to the brothers on the street or in the vendors of a cardboard box and get a little fade in before the match?
0: Yeah, a few of the boys, when we were in Cape Town, one of the barber came in and fitted the boys up. But at the hotel we are in Joburg, there's a mall, and the boys go to the mall and get a snip up there. So does a job, and yeah, the boys are grateful.
1: I love it. Hey, you're 27. I know you're from Wellington, but was John Afora a hero of yours growing up? Did you watch much of his scrummaging when you were a youngster?
0: Yeah, of course, definitely. John Afora, Resley Prop as well. love the way he played the game. So, he's been an inspiration to a lot of the props. So it's pretty, sometimes when I see him in person, it's pretty surreal.
1: Oh, the man's blushing. I've never seen him go so red. But being that dynamic ball runner, alongside your core skills, obviously, was that something that you, at a young age, intentionally went, I want to add that to my skill set? Because it's worked really well for you, obviously.
0: Yeah, not too sure if many people know, but I was originally a midfielder until probably around year 11, year 12, when Billy Proctor came and kicked me off to the prop. I guess it's just a lot of it's just backyard footy with the cousins and stuff, and kind of my, I guess, point of difference. So I try and use that as my strength or part of my game to, I guess just play the way I want to play and express myself.
1: It's a real extremity, though, going from the midfield to the front row. How did you make that decision? Of all positions to choose, that's, you're having to learn a lot of dark arts there, Xavier.
0: It definitely wasn't my choice. Back then at school, I was eating a lot of too much Sunday feast and KFC, so put on a little bit of weight. So I think my coach back then put me into prop without a choice.
1: Oh, no. It wasn't watching John R4 highlights that you thought, I want to be that guy.
2: Oh, never me, mate.
0: And that as well.
2: He was watching Pitty's highlights because he should have played in the front row. Mate, I was going to ask you, you had a great Super Rugby last year, got injured, and then sort of had to wait another sort of 12 months because people were throwing your name around for the All Blacks. How was it when you finally named in the team? And then how good has it been in the squad, sort of in such a big, the greatest rivalry on tour?
0: Yeah, obviously, when I got injured, it was a pretty tough time because I was really at the time. But I was pretty fortunate and lucky to have a really good support system. My partner, her family, my family, they got me through a pretty dark place, I guess. Whopper, the coaches at the Canes helped me as well, just get into loving my rugby and just being who I want to be on and off the field. And I think that helped me a lot, especially this year, playing how I want to play. They just allowed me to be who I wanted to be off the field, which obviously led to me playing how I wanted to play the game. I'm just really grateful for everyone that's helped me get to this place where I'm at now, because it truly meant everything when I got named. So, pretty thankful and blessed.
1: Xavier, up to you how much you want to share in all of this, obviously, but you mentioned those dark places and those challenging times. What was the hardest part of being away from it all?
0: Just obviously just knowing that you had a pretty good

0: year leading up to the back end of it, and you know, once you get injured, you just get a lot of what ifs, and it's pretty hard to explain. I guess you got to go through it to be able to experience it. But like I said before, my partner, her family, my family did a pretty awesome job to keep me grounded, and so just be where my feet are. Sometimes it wasn't always like that, but I'm truly grateful for them for always sticking in it with me.
1: And I believe you and your granddad have a pretty amazing relationship. Can you share a bit more about that?
0: Yeah, 100%. My granddad is probably the reason why I started playing rugby. He took me to our local rugby club, Ori's, Oriental Rangatai, and pretty much started from there when I was around 5 or 6 years of age, along with my other family members. So, yeah, he's been there from the start. I could say he's a day dot. He's been there through everything, always giving me those hard talks after a game, and always giving me recons, and also always taking me to McDonald's after I get player of the day back at junior rugby. So that was a pretty cool highlight of my rugby career growing up.
2: Always a once a Ori, always a Ori, as they say down south. We'll stick on the rugby, eh? Let's get straight to it, the scrums. How's the units been going? Have you guys been doing more? Has it been quite intense? Has there been a lot of blood coming out the ears for the props? Or is it just another week where you guys are just sort of focusing on getting the technique stuff right?
0: Yeah, just another week of getting the technique stuff right. You know, we can control what we want to control. Obviously, scrum is a big part of the boxers' game, and you know, if we can take that away from them, then you know, it opens up opportunities for us everywhere else. But yeah, I think it's more of a us focus. Just getting the back five and the front row in sync, and getting our cohesion right, scrumming together as an eight. And I think if we can do that, then I think we'll be in a pretty good spot to set up a good platform or a dominant platform for our backs to do what they do best.
2: And obviously you guys got a big pussy over there. Do you guys use them as like, you know, mimicking the South Africans and their angles, and you do you put like another prop behind them so you can mimic the weight that's going to come through on those loose heads?
0: Yeah, 100%. Big plus is a big boy, so yeah, we utilize him as a box prop, and you know, he does an awesome job at it, getting into seams and loading up the front row, loading up the other pack. So that's been pretty good to, I guess, have. Yeah, it has been good to have him in the scrum sessions along with every other front row, because obviously we all want to be the best and be great. So I think the competition there has been awesome. No one's being dickheads. Everyone wants to learn and get better together. So I think that's all you can really ask for as a front row, from a front row perspective, is just help each other and I guess just get better, because only we can feel what we feel in the scrums, and that's the main and the most important part, I guess.
1: Xavier Nemeer with us here on Sport Nation out of the All Blacks. I know you hadn't played the box at all, and you haven't probably played a lot of South African teams full stop, Xavier. How was that as a challenge going up against a team who are renowned for their scrummaging? And what did you have to, I suppose, learn?
0: Yeah, it's been awesome. Obviously, this is a first proper time playing and scrumming against South Africans and the box. But it's been a pretty good experience. I've loved it. It's been pretty surreal because it was a good test for myself to see where I'm at individually, if I can go up against the best. And it's something I guess I've always dreamed of growing up. Well, the last couple of years especially, I know that scrumming probably hasn't been my best the last couple of years, but I know that I've, I guess, grown in the area, and I truly wanted to test myself against the box and some South Africans. And yeah, what I've learned is you got to go into a deep place, and I guess you got to enjoy it and love that deep place. Otherwise, yeah, it would be pretty tough. But just also having a process that you can always go to when things don't go right. So yeah, that's what I've learned.
2: And how helpful is it having a Moore and Lomax, your Hurricane front rowers, either next to you or against you or within that sort of 23?

0: You know, when you're going into these big matches, because you've been under those wings for a long time and you have those relationships, does that help when you get into the nitty-gritty of it?
1: Yeah, 100%. Obviously, we've played a lot of rugby with Canes and stuff, so our connection is pretty good. And then just having them around, obviously, familiar faces and familiar boys that I've played a lot of rugby with, just it makes me feel at home. So yeah, it's been awesome. Another person that's, I guess, helped has been Davey Gray, the mental skills coach at the Hurricanes. He's helped a lot with our mental and our visualization, just trying to stay in the process and stay in the moment when things get tough. So that's also been pretty helpful for me individually.
2: How, you mentioned Whopper before, Xavier. I know he's been massive for your game. How's Jason Ryan been since you've joined this All Black squad?
1: Yeah, Jason Ryan's been awesome. I've learned

0: that that relationship, that's probably the right word, isn't it? That relationship that you've got to women's rugby?
1: Yeah, women's rugby is an awesome sport. I think that's a really good opportunity for women's rugby this week in particular to have a double header with the All Blacks and get the atmosphere that they deserve. My partner, Marcel, plays rugby, so it's pretty special to, I guess, have the support that I have for the Black friends and for women's rugby. My partner, she's been through a lot, so yeah, it's going to be an awesome occasion. No doubt both teams are going to enjoy it. It'll be awesome for New Zealand rugby and for women's rugby. Man, I can't wait for, I guess, the world to see what both teams are capable of this weekend.
0: Yeah, and we as fans, mate, can't wait for that either. Thank you so much for joining us, Xavier. Really, really appreciate it, mate. Good luck this weekend. No doubt New Zealand's well behind, not just you, but the rest of the players as well. Thanks so much for joining us.
1: Cheers.
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3: 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That was him with Alex Chapman and John Arfoa that they recorded last night. We appreciate them giving us someone out of camp in the build-up to that big test. Any thoughts on that? 8833. We do have to get to a break. It's 21 after 4. Milzy and Guy.

0: Oh, good call. Thad Taylor from the TAB is with us next.
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0: live on your favourite sports. Download the TAB app today. And there's a bit to get through with our good friend Thad Taylor from the TAB. Afternoon to you, mate. How are you?
1: Yeah, Guy, very well. How are you? You got through a house, most stressful stuff. Everything gone all right?
0: Well, everything made it to the house in one piece, and now it's about putting everything away, which is actually probably the more niggly task. So I've got a big weekend ahead of me. But that's okay. I'll try and find ways to watch all the sport around that.

0: games, or maybe do that around watching all the sport, I probably should say, that way around. I'm not sure where to start, really. Do we just start with the ABs, because that's what everyone is talking about? Into 270, I see.
1: Yes, you're exactly right. In a turn, the All Blacks. And look, I think after Test 2, just a little bit of a dampener on terms of the optimistic nature that the customers of the TAB were seeing around the All Blacks. So it just slowed down a little bit, but the momentum is starting to build, and you've seen that with the turn-in around the All Blacks here at 280 into 270. The liability will be huge again if they can win Game 3. I've got my fingers and toes crossed for that. Obviously, can happen. The line was out there at 7.5. It's now 6.5 there, so creeping the All Blacks way. I think they like the team naming as well, Guy. The way that Dave Rennie is perhaps going to approach this game, run, and run them off their feet, potentially, for the All Blacks. So, yeah, big liability on the All Blacks. There's a power play bonus back as well, as there has been in the first two tests. So find the power play you like. Find the level you want to step in. Leroy Carter, first try score in either half. $6. If that doesn't happen, get your bet refunded in bonus cash up to $20. But find the power play that you like in that All Black test. It's going to be a banger. 3:10 a.m. So interesting. I will be up. I will be up. I'm sure I will.
0: Of course you will be. You better be for the country. Be a patriot, Thad. Be a patriot. Can we stay in South Africa and chat the Black Ferns? What's the market looking like for that on paper? Feels like it should be a fairly comfortable bit of one-way traffic for the Black Ferns.
1: Yeah, I would have thought so, Guy. I mean, not an alarming drift. $1.02 out to $1.05 for the Black Ferns. So probably the panic stations haven't quite set in yet, but South Africa were $12 to win this test match. They're now $8.50. So, yeah, an interesting little move. If you got the $12, you probably shopped the right. Not too many TAB customers would have been entertaining South Africa, albeit at $12. As any time try scorer markets and first try scorer markets are out now, there are power plays in this game as well. So, you know, you can couple up any of those try scorers there for the same game multis and the like. But you're just a little twist in on the outsiders there. Nothing to be worried about. Nothing to be worried about, Tim.
2: Thaddeus, your favourite girl, Maya, here, and we are going to switch things up. Oh, I got called a goddess the other day, Thaddeus. So I don't think I've actually told you that. Do you think that suits me?
1: Yeah. I don't know if... what's it say? Eye of the beholder, I think, is the term I would use there, Maya. And so you can't blame that person. No, you can't blame that person, because I'm... You'd be taller than me as well, I would have thought. How tall are you?
2: I'm 6'2", so I've been called a brick... Brick house before, I should say, in stature.
1: Yeah, I wouldn't be going either way, goddess or brick house. But yeah, you've got me covered well and truly at 6'2".
2: Well, enough about me. One of the most interesting games of today for the NRL, Thad, and you've talked about all week, is I look at it, Roosters versus Rabbitohs, and you have said the market has skewed looking at NRL this week.
1: Yeah, it's been crazy, Maya. I think bookmakers have been chasing their tail all week with these team namings, obviously heading into round one. And you can see it in both these games tonight, the Dolphins, Titans and the Roosters versus the Rabbits. I mean, the Gold Coast Titans opened around $4.20. They got into about $2.20. Now they're back out to $3.70. And you could have shot the Dolphins at about $1.65. They're now $1.28. And that other game you mentioned, well, talk about skew. This is well and truly skewed. I think they were close to a pick'em earlier in the week. Now South Sydney Rabbitohs are $1.10 against the Sydney Roosters at $7.25. And look, we can go into the Panthers, Tigers. Something similar has happened there. The Warriors are shortening up. So, yeah, I think I heard Jello call it mystery round. Well, with mystery comes opportunity, potentially. But, it's an intriguing situation, as I say. Now, sometimes they can overcook it as well, bookmakers, and you start to see things come back the other way. And I know your beloved Tanifar might be an example of that up against North Harbour this week, because they got all the way out to $3 in that NPC clash against North Harbour after opening favourites. And now they're back into $2.35. It could be, I don't know if that's your money or not, Maya, but $3 was too high for Tanifar, and now they're back into $3. So, as I say, when you try and sort of beat the market from a bookmaker's perspective and move the way you think, sometimes you can overcook it, and I think they've overcooked it against that Tanifar-North Harbour match, clearly, because they're on their way back in. It's Hawke's Bay Otago tonight, $1.42 Hawke's Bay Otago, $2.80. They've just taken a turn in Otago, but Hawke's Bay have been absolutely flying. Same game multi-promotions in play, one per day there in the NPC.

0: Devo, yeah, up the Tunnyfarve.
1: Up the Tunnyfarve.
2: I'm going to get you to racing shortly, Thad, but just before we do, the Warriors. The one thing I'm intrigued about here is what people are thinking in terms of, A, I think the Warriors win, but then by how much, and are people piling on for a big margin in terms of trying to secure that minor premiership?
0: I think with this trepidation around the last round, they're not the closest. Match was played 4 weeks ago. I think they'd be climbing into $1.30. I think they'd be taking 13 plus. I think they'd be coupling, you know, taking everything they could get. And the way the Warriors have been winning with plenty of try scorers as well, it's been absolutely burying us. That South Sydney Rabbitohs game against the Warriors was an absolute bloodbath here. Customers made a dead set fortune. But I think, you know, with not needing to win, but they probably will win. Do they want the minor premiership? Don't they? Penrith have named a strong side. So I think all this wrapped up together has created a little bit of uncertainty around the weekend. Yes, they think the Warriors are going to win, but do they need to? And obviously Manly at $3.50 after what they did to the Dragons last week, you know, looks a fairly decent price. So just some trepidation around the whole nature of that final round, but hopefully the Warriors can do the business and we can see some sort of an upset. Go the Tigers. Us if we land that minor premier slot, but who do we want? Do we want the Roosters? Do we want the Dolphins? I don't know.
2: Yeah, I don't know either, actually. That is a coin toss for me. Right, let's get race 9, Ellerslie, tomorrow, the first Group 1 of the racing season, the Pricea Plate. Well written. Josh has asked the best question. He says, has well written shortened up yet, or are they still giving money away at $1.70?
0: It's shortening up. I think it's $1.65 now, Guy. Talk about give it away. I mean, I've opened a lot of odds on favourites in my life here at the TAB, and sometimes, you know, the market's sort of lukewarm to the idea that's going to happen. Not yet. Geez, we opened Wednesday lunchtime, and they were flying in for well written. So, look, all the reports are good. I don't think $1.65 currently. I don't think that's going to hold up. Holds around close to 90% of the final field fixtures win hold does well written. So massive confidence around her to win this one. The only negative I can see around well written is it's part of Millsy's multi this week. So it's going to have to carry Millsy to victory. Yeah, that's probably the only downside I can see, because Stephen Marsh, Matt Cartwright, everyone involved with well written, New Long Investments, everyone is raving that she's back and back big time as a 4-year-old. So as I say, back to the exclusion of all others, which makes me particularly nervous. And was it Josh? He might be right. We might be giving it away. One for the multi, include well written. We need our superstars in racing to bring eyeballs to the game. And it's good that she can do that. To have an unbeaten filly or now mare is exciting for the game. I hope she can go onwards and upwards to a big Aussie campaign. But yeah, she's got to carry Millsy. That's the only downside.
2: Yeah, she's carrying 56.5 kgs. She carries a lot more than that with Millsy's multi on her back. I actually think Alabama Lass can run her a race, but it's shaping up as an absolute classic. Just run us through. Millsy's multi, I feel like, is going to get a lot of traffic this week, because I think he's onto one there.
0: Yeah, he's played with one of his Millsy's straight bat, sort of bat-bass bowler. With Millsy's multi this week. He's looking for a nice easy two. New Zealand plus 10.5 in the South Africa and New Zealand game. So, yep, to us to keep it close, which we have done all the way. It was only 7 last week, wasn't it? Well written, we mentioned. She looks a shot on the way they've backed her. Boy, oh boy. As I say, the market's so confident, which makes me think we're in big trouble there. And the Warriors Sea Eagles over 42.5 points. Surely we can make that. That was $1.42, but all coupled together, $5 for Millsy's multi. He may have one. He does strike a little bit of gold on the odd occasion. You've got to be patient.

0: in that Sea Eagles Warriors game at Go Media at 5 o'clock. So, yep, good luck to Millsy. Good luck to Millsy supporters. He does have plenty of them, and he has been in reasonable nick lately. So, hope you can get one up this weekend.
1: Good stuff, mate. You enjoy your sporting weekend. Thanks for your time, Thad.
0: Cheers, guys. Thanks, Guy. Thanks, Maya. See ya.
1: Good man. I'll talk to you tomorrow on the Mail Run and throughout Big Saturday. But watch and bet live on your favourite sports and racing at tab.co.nz. Please bet responsibly. R18. We will take a quick break. If you do want to bet, back Millsy's multi, by the way, under the Futures tab on your TAB app or the website. It is right there in bold. Take a quick break. Come back with Mona Lisa Codling to chat the Black Ferns in their historic test against South Africa next. The dollar, can a damn soul stop it? Here comes the new kid on the block. Hold on, you bet.
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3: 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One bloke took 240 ODI wickets. The other played around at Augusta. It's Millsy and Guy on Sport Nation.

0: This will get you fired up as well. 19 away from 5. Millsy and Guy on Sport Nation. Maya Wilson in for Millsy today. And we've been chatting a bit of All Blacks. Now it's time to touch on the Black Ferns, who kick off their game against South Africa at the same stadium, obviously, First National Bank Stadium in Johannesburg. 11:30 p.m. they are. And with us now is former Black Fern Mona Lisa Codling. Mona Lisa, thank you very much for giving up your time. We very much appreciate it. Look, it's a historic moment for women's rugby, a first Black Ferns test over in the Republic. How significant do you think it is for the Black Ferns and the women's game to be playing in the Republic for the first time?
1: Oh, I think to be actually playing in a nation that is just absolutely obsessed with rugby and, you know, with the rich history that both countries have had in the men's game, I think it's a massive day and, you know, I'm really pleased and excited for it to happen.
2: Mona, Maya here. Thank you for joining us. For me, is this test bigger than just a game? Is this bigger for world rugby, for women's rugby? I saw a social media post earlier in the week and seeing the two women's teams breaking bread. Like, how is this for the world women's game?
1: Oh, I think it's massive. It's on the back of, you know, a massive tournament last year with England winning in England. And I just think that the women's game, the women's product, there's an appetite for it in those big countries that have a lot of population as well. Unfortunately, in New Zealand, we don't have as many people to go usually and support, unlike, say, South Africa and in Europe. But again, the nations, I have only played South Africa once, and that was in 2010. And honestly, even that build up was like the Invictus of women's rugby, and that was massive for both countries. It was because it was the first. It was the first game for both of us for that tournament as well. So there was they did a bit of a standoff thing, and they wouldn't talk to us until sort of afterwards. And it was they really take it seriously, and it's massive for them. And I think it's just going to be a treat for us all.
0: We know their men obviously play big ball running game, get very physical. Is it the same with their women? What kind of game will the South African women bring to this fixture?
1: Oh, absolutely. I remember big hitters, and they've got a different body shape as well. So they've got the big girls, but those big girls can move. Their hips can move. They've got just their heart as well. Like, they, our girls, our front pack are definitely going to have to be on their A game, because this is going to be a test match that they're not going to come. It's not going to be an easy win up front at all, I think. It's going to take a bit of time, and especially with that crowd that's going to be there. I'm sure there's going to be way more, you know, it's at capacity, but there'll be a lot of fans wanting to cheer their women on as well.
2: Well, like you said, the last time you played South Africa was in 2010. When you look at

0: At where South African women's rugby is now compared to when you were playing, have they been able to close that gap?
1: I think so. I think a lot of it's to do with rugby knowledge as well and just playing the game. When we had played them, I think they'd only been sort of in the World Cup, previous World Cup. We didn't actually play them that tournament, but they were in and around. They were relatively new. They've been playing a lot of games. I know Anna Richards, she's gone over and played with, say, the UK Barbarians. They've had quite a few games as Curtain Raisers already in South Africa. So they've actually, the British have already actually beaten us to it in South Africa. And she, Anna had come back from there saying it's just unreal, the energy and just the type of play. So they live, breathe it. They have that running game. They have those big girls that are going to be used. So I think we're in for a ding-dong battle, you know, to use an old phrase.
2: We obviously see a change for the Black Ferns. Ruahe Damantu, who has been a captain for a long time and one of the leaders of that team, is sitting on the bench for this one, and Hannah King comes in at first five. I guess,

0: keep growing what's coming through behind her?
1: Oh, absolutely. They'd be looking forward to next year's, the next couple of years and blooding these young ladies through. On the bench, there's not a whole lot of experience in terms of international. So, you know, that'll be a sort of a bit of a relief when you know that you actually do use, you know, they're not technically subs anymore. They will get game time. But as I said, our forward pack are going to be needing to go forward. And I think the biggest story is that, you know, like, we need that Kaito. So it's great having Liana Makiheli-Tu'u come in there, bit of a reshuffle around there, but that go forward must help the our 9 and 10. So keeping the team relatively the same, I think it's the great, you know, Whitney's done a great job there, and the girls are definitely putting their hands up. Hannah King, what a moment for her. It's going to be bonkers, but, you know, she's not shy of, she's, you know, two, three years on the circuit now, so she needs to get that energy, get that blood, and, you know, we're in a really good position at the moment. I thought the women played really amazing against Australia as well, so I hope it continues, and there would have been a lot of press around Ruahe, but, you know, when you look at video analysis, there's less on Hannah King, and she just adds a different flavour, doesn't she? She likes to run the ball, and that combination, I guess, with Maya to give them a good setting as well.
2: Mona, when I was looking through some of the articles, one in particular for RNZ, Whitney Hansen was quoted to say, as she was trying to do the analysis on the South African team, they don't necessarily have too much structure. Is that quite, I guess, traditional for a South African team?
1: Yes, they start off, you know, the numbers on that 1 to 15, but, you know, the forwards playing the backs playing the forwards, they sort of play old school rugby, but it has worked for them. They've got a lot of they do that natural sort of play, I guess, like what we would call their sort of island style play, and that's, I guess, where the difference is going to be. The threats come from sort of all over the place, and they're not small women. They might not be the tallest, but they're definitely solid and strong. So their threats all come from everywhere. There's not a lot of video, so everyone has to be on their A game and get ready to get hurt.
0: Get ready to get hurt. I love that. Mona Lisa, great to catch up with you again. Thank you so much for your time, and we look forward to the historic test. Enjoy it.
1: Oh, absolutely. Go the Black Ferns.
0: Yep, too right. Well said, well said. I don't think they really need much luck. I think they'll be more than okay to beat South Africa with respect to South Africa, but it's a good Black Ferns team that will take the park over there in what is a big occasion for women's rugby, and we look forward to it. Kick off 11:30 Saturday night. 11 away from 5. We'll take a quick break, come back to some of your texts. Wrap the hour after 5 o'clock. We hear from Grace Wicke about the state of netball right now and what she makes of it all, and locking in a 3-year deal with the Sydney Sirens as well. So we'll chat to her about that after 5.
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3: 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They are tactically minded, equipped with composure, relentlessly loyal.

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4: Haggard's reminiscing about old lotto ads during the break. Welcome back in. Six and a bit away from 5 o'clock. I was at Go Media Mount Smart Stadium when the Warriors unveiled their haka nā tamatoa. It was spine-tingling and set the tone for a fantastic win for the Wars. Quick question, Dr. Danny Craven, was he a South African coach? Ted from the Waikato. Oh. After a quick Google there, Ted, I can tell you he was. And not only was he a South African coach, they won 10 matches in a row under him, including a 4-0 whitewash of New Zealand in their 1949 tour to South Africa. And under his guidance, the Springboks were undefeated from 1949 to 1952. They won 17 of their 23 tests under him. So he wasn't too bad. He coached them from 1949 to 1956. So hopefully that answers your question for you. Hi team, I wonder with Millsy's Castle Rockers being unbeaten, he might need a much bigger headset when he gets back, says Dave in Queenstown.
5: I feel like he's not going to let us live this down, fam.
4: What if they win?
5: So we should. Let's give credit where credit's due. Isn't that their first time?
4: It's the first time for the competition.
5: Yes. He deserves it, but he has been pulling hard on the strings and he's got all those Kiwis in there, so damn well they should.
4: And Brett says, listen to that Carisbrook crowd. This is obviously when we played the haka building in the background of that Kapa Opango debut. Yeah, and Lashes will tell you every opportunity that he gets that he was there and he told Pine Tree Sir Colin Meads that there was going to be a new haka. Sir Colin didn't believe him, and then there was a new haka, and I don't think Sir Colin could believe that some little twerp behind him had actually told him exactly what was about to happen. But Lashes had pigeons when he was about 10 years old. Actually younger than that, about 7.
5: He'll stay from birth, in the womb.
4: He's a fascinating creature, old Lashes. There we go. He'll be back at some stage next week, hopefully, or the week after. I don't know. We'll find out eventually. Grace Wickie is with us after 5 o'clock. She is going to chat some netball. A lot going on in the netball space. She signed a deal to stay at Super Netball. We'll talk to her. And it is Gauntlet Hour next hour. Are you smarter than me? Gauntlet your name and your TAB account number if you want to be a part of that. We'll be back shortly. Millsy and Guy, Maya Wilson in for Millsy. Thanks to Kogan Mobile.
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8: 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We are looking for someone analysing the defensive line, predicting the referee's call, holding their nerve when the game is on the line. They are tactically minded, equipped with composure, relentlessly loyal to their team.

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1: The NRL finals are almost here. 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Who's handling the pressure? Who's making a run at the title? 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

0: thoughts on the Rabbitohs?
1: I gave them quite a lot of hard time about that last night. It's going to be the Waratahs, I think. Dolphins. No, sorry, Warriors versus the Dolphins is what I'm thinking.
2: Are you a Waz fan?
1: I am a big Waz fan, yeah.
3: Oh, that's what I was about to say, yeah. Little bastard. Yeah. It's actually a shit watch.

0: lights have been turned on for the last hour.
1: Yes, well, I've been pretty turned on myself by the sight of these little Sri Lankans here tonight.
0: Oh, shit, here we go.
1: In their magnificent dark blue uniforms, set against the backdrop of these bright MCG lights.
2: But what they forgot and what they needed to be reminded of is we're the damn All Blacks. And you never, ever, ever underestimate an All Black team. We are the best rugby nation in the world, and we will continue to be the best rugby nation in the world. God bless the All Blacks.

0: might be a little bit earlier in the evening to really be giving this a good old go in the middle of full-time sports bar. But
1: I can recall several radio network Christmas parties where Guy Havelt was parading around, sometimes with not many clothes on, to this song at times.
0: It's happened, Brad. Yeah. It's happened. Yeah. That's okay. Yeah. Yeah. Yes. And it'll happen again. Hopefully with a few more clothes on.
2: Pretty sure it happened last year, Guy.
0: Yeah, it did. Yeah.
2: Well, there you go.
0: Every year. I did have clothes on last year, though. Grace Wecky coming up with us very, very shortly to chat a little bit of netball. Maya and I caught up with her earlier on in the day, so I'll play that out for you to chat a little bit of her signing with the Sydney Sirens, what's going on here in New Zealand as well, what she makes of all of that, just the general landscape of things around the game in this part of the world. Later on this hour, it is gauntlet time, or Are You Smarter Than, as it's commonly known these days, Are You Smarter Than Me today? So if you want to play that, text your name, the word gauntlet, and your TAB account number to 8833. And if you win, if you beat me, if you get more questions right in your set of questions, you get $500 of bonus cash to chuck on a multi for the weekend. You pick a leg, Maya picks a leg, I pick a leg. Even if you don't beat me, you still get $100 bonus cash to throw on a multi. So it is a win-win for you, and hopefully you walk away with the cash by the end of the weekend. We'll go around the grounds this hour as well, and we will find out what is on the Saturday's session, but at four minutes after five, this is Millsy and Guy on Sport Nation. Maya Wilson in for Millsy today. 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
0: And as I say, a few hours ago, Maya and I caught up with Silver Ferns shooter Grace Wecky about a few things to do with netball, and started by asking her, as someone who signed a longer-term three-year deal in Super Netball in Australia, how did it make her feel seeing the announcement here in New Zealand this week?
4: Yeah, I definitely think it's mixed emotions. I think on the first hand, I'm just really stoked that there will be a netball competition going ahead for next season. It's such a critical part of growing the game, and just opportunity to keep New Zealand netball strong. And I think even the election, whether it was going to go ahead for next season, have already had an impact on pathways and the players and a whole lot of people and staff and you know, the moving parts and netball. So I think at least knowing that there will be a competition is so important for just holding steadfast in what we have been built in netball across a number of years. So it's great to see that opportunity for everyone in New Zealand. But obviously, I think it's really gutting that it's come this late, and that for so many people, they've had to make some tough decisions in situations where they have been, their hands have been forced, I guess, to make a call about what they know for certain. And I guess for me, the opportunity to come back and play in New Zealand is something that I will always, you know, have a part of being able to do. And committing to the Sirens for 3 years was a decision that made sense to me and that I feel really sure of. And I hope that wherever I am after those 3 years and whatever the league looks like, whether it's a conjoint league or returning to New Zealand, I hope that both leagues are flourishing and that there's players playing across the Tasman in New Zealand and Australia who have opportunities to play in two very strong competitions.
5: Gigi, it's Maya here. Thank you so much for joining us, sis. Obviously, first and foremost, congratulations on the Commonwealth Games medal. How was it for you guys as a group? Because obviously this, no comp was, I guess, put in concrete yet. And in the back of a lot of people's minds in that camp was the uncertainty. Did that come into any of that Commonwealth Games prep or the chats behind the scenes?
4: Yeah, I definitely think it was a noise that was hard to ignore. And while we were in Auckland, it was probably when it was the most uncertain, and there was just a lot of people trying to figure out what was going on. And funnily enough, I feel that there also being delays with the Australian League, I think, gave all of us a bit of freedom and time to just focus on the campaign plan, knowing that we weren't going to be able to really make any decisions until the EPA was done in Australia anyway, which was being so delayed till post-com games, that we were all kind of like, we can just focus on what we have here right now, and we'll have to deal with the future, you know, when the competition's over. And so, yeah, there was a lot of support for each other, and really just care from the Silver Ferns management and leadership, just to be able to come if you have any issues or concerns.

0: Ferns and that we have support people available to help players who may be anxious or worried, but for the most part, we were just really keen on getting stuck into the Come Games campaign.
1: Considering that delay to the New Zealand comp, has it at all dented any loyalty or any positive emotional feeling towards the game here because of how long it's dragged on and kind of what it's forced you, not only you, but a lot of the Silver Ferns into, to make that decision between either staying here and riding out that wait or having to commit to go to Australia, if that makes sense?
0: Yeah, I get what you're saying. I think it's hard to comment on. I think six different people differently. You know, a lot of the players in the league have children, have mortgages, yep. have partners and families, and there's so much more to consider than just a game of netball. And I think for me, I'm in a position where I don't have much more to worry about except for being able to pack a suitcase and where I want to. And so not everyone gets to do that. And it means you have to make some tough calls. And in the same breath, I think it's hard for, you know, wanting to grow the next generation and thinking about those girls who have gone to play in England and players who just want certainty. We need those people here so that we can continue to have a strong league and grow the game. But I think the fact that we have something going forward and we have people who are keen to continue to invest in looking at a long-term plan, I think that will hopefully bring people back and bring more interest and eyes and opportunity on New Zealand netball.
2: Yeah, and Gigi, you have just signed, like you said, a three-year deal with a new franchise in the SSN, the Sydney Sirens. You've been at the Sydney Swifts for 2 years. What made the Sirens something enticing for you to go to?
0: Yeah, it was a pretty full-on decision in the process. I quite torn at times around what to do and basically trying to check in on what was driving the change and making sure it was aligning with my values and I guess what I wanted. And I think the fact that I could have that certainty with a three-year contract was definitely a big factor. I was also just really excited by a fresh start. I've always kind of said to myself, the opportunity to be part of a foundation club is something that's always enticed or intrigued me, I guess. And to really be part of something new and fresh and build culture from day one and hopefully, tell a new exciting story. And it was something that I was really excited about. And the new owners and the coaches and staff were really sure about me from very early on and very persuasive and intent in their pursuit. And so I was something that really kind of gave me confidence around where I wanted to be and the group I wanted to be a part of. So it became my brain by the end of it, but it was definitely a lengthy decision making process.
2: And Gigi, you must be so excited because one of your very good mates, Cobby, Claire O'Brien, is also coming with you to the Sirens. How excited are you to, I guess, get that partnership going up again?
0: Yeah, absolutely so excited. I've known Cobb for a few years now, both with her living in Auckland and Tauranga in South Auckland. She's been all over the place and she's honestly the salt of the earth. She's such a great person and player and I've missed having her around, so I'm keen to have her in her home city of Sydney and really just enjoy being teammates and mates, but also, really enjoy some good netball. She's an amazing mid-quarter and has a lot of experience. So I've added a lot to our group and we've got a really exciting bunch, a young group, but really fresh. And I think it's going to be a really awesome season kind of building together and hopefully kind of rewriting the story of Giants and Sirens and getting some more wins on the board for sure.
1: You personally, Grace, you've played in Australia now for a few years. How has it improved your game as you've gone on? And have you noticed improvements in different areas of your game, perhaps from year to year? Like, what have you focused on? What's got better since you've gone over there, do you think?
0: Yeah, I think it's actually a funny question because I do feel that the game has ebbed and flowed while being in Australia. I think in a working environment or a sporting environment, in a high-performance space, you're always going to grow and improve year on year. But you can also sometimes take note of some setbacks or moments where you feel stagnant. And I think I definitely experienced that to an extent last year. And so I think just kind of navigating that is probably the biggest learning and improvement for me, like being okay with having those lulls and kind of understanding what's causing that or taking stock of the bigger picture with my personal life or, training environments and what I need to keep pushing forward. But obviously, the league is fantastic and you're challenged every week, both on the court and the training environment. Even just the nature of being away from your friends and family and support network, it really teaches you a few big lessons in itself. So I

0: I definitely think across the 2 years so far, I've shifted as a person and player. But definitely on the court, there's been moments where you kind of have to, you know, control with some tough performances or moments where you kind of question whether you're good enough or what you've been doing the past 3 weeks. But knowing that the next game's an opportunity to hopefully be better than the last.
1: I feel like, Gigi, the ebbs and flows of high-performance sport is just a day-to-day thing that athletes get used to, eh? And for you, yeah. How has the SSN and being in a competition like that prepared you for the international side of the game? Because obviously you're playing against your Aussie Diamonds, the Jamaicans, week in, week out. How beneficial do you think that's been for your game?
0: Yeah, I think it's added a lot to my game, and I think the first thing that comes to my head is that the novelty really wears off. Not an enigma. You really get to humanise them and see them make mistakes. You see them play fantastically, but you also see that they're human and that, you know, we can all compete against each other. And so I think spending more time kind of studying and getting to know these players that made coming up against them in the international stage are less daunting. And then, yeah, just the training environment and the support you have both from staff, from your teammates, from the clubs, just getting used to that feeling of being a full-time professional carries into that international season really smoothly. You're able to kind of just keep building on the learning from the season just on. And, yeah, I definitely think having proximity to these people who you kind of only ever saw once or twice every 18 months now has really made it a lot less of, you know, a big kind of moment when you get to wear the black dress and come up against them in different teams.
2: Just lastly for me, anyway, Grace, just around the Aussies, obviously the Silver Ferns didn't get to play them in the Commonwealth Games, and you're probably one of the best judged to tell us. How do you think the Silver Ferns are married up to the Diamonds at this point as you head towards the Constellation Cup?
0: I think we're in a good place. I think that's a pretty humble response, and I feel like we're in a great place. Honestly, I actually would have loved to play them in Glasgow because I think we would have won. I think we were just a team that had the goods for that campaign and really kind of built from game to game. So I have all the faith in the prep that we're doing at the moment and the group that we have going into the Constellation Cup, and I'm sure that the Diamonds will have gone back to the drawing board and we'll be looking to improve and maybe shuffle things around, which we'll have to prepare for. But it's a real sense of belief and confidence and understanding in what we do and the processes that we have in place to make sure we continue to perform at a high standard. So very excited for Constellation Cup and the opportunity to play them. And you know, oftentimes it's they take two and, you know, we struggle to win in Australia, but I think it'll be a huge opportunity really take
1: that
0: experience.
1: And Gigi, last one from me. Obviously, Constellation Cup has been confirmed to go ahead in October this year. However, there is no Silver Fern squad announced yet. Do you have any certainty or any information on when that security is going to come?
0: Yeah, we're getting some information internally around what they're looking to confirm for the rest of the year and obviously contracts being renewed. And I guess it kind of speaks to the general space of netball New Zealand at the moment that things have been kind of changing often or haven't had a lot of certainty around what the contracts and I guess our jobs look like. We know that we will there will be a squad named and that there'll be a team that will field Constellation Cup and we're all continuing to train and kind of show up where needed. But I guess it's just something that will come with time around the full squad, and I think it'll also work hand-in-hand with what this new league will look like around continuing to support the players remaining in New Zealand and strengthen the Silver Ferns squad, both who are developing and those who are currently competing.
2: Awesome. Well, there's a lot going on in netball, and now we can talk positively about all of it as well. Great to have you on. Thank you so much. Yeah, exactly. Thank you so much for your honesty and your time as well, mate. Thank you. Go well.
0: No worries. Thanks, guys. Appreciate it.
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2: Silver Ferns shooter Grace Wecky with us off the back of plenty of netball news in the last week or so, both around her and the situation obviously here in New Zealand as well. Great to have her thoughts around what is going on. Just before we get to a quick break and on some rugby league, Leka Halasima is out of the Warriors' final NRL regular season.

0: game against the Seagulls tomorrow at Mount Smart Stadium. He has a minor ankle issue, but will be available for next week's home final. Chance Nicol-Klokstad moves to centre on the left edge, with Tane Tuopiki brought off the extended bench to start at fullback. Jet Cleary and Jai Linane have been retained in the 20-man game day squad. Hazen Mellors will be omitted from the extended squad at the 24-hour deadline. 18 after 5. Any thoughts on any of that? 8833. We will take a quick break, go around the ground shortly, find out what is on the Saturday session at some point soon as well, and then time to play Are You Smarter Than Me? Gauntlet, your name and your TAB account number to 8833 if you want to play that. 18 after 5, Millsy and Guy on Sport Nation. Maya Wilson in for Millsy today. We do the show thanks to the great team at Kogan Mobile, Kogan.com. 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
2: 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One bloke took 240 ODI wickets. The other played around at Augusta. It's Millsy and Guy on Sport Nation.
3: Certainly is, and it is 5:23 here on Millsy and Guy on Sport Nation. Maya Wilson in for Millsy today, fizzing for the game. Chucked a cheeky hundy on the boys to get the job done. Going to pull an all-nighter on Saturday to watch the ABs. It's on 8833. We love hearing that. R18, bet responsibly. Guys, well-written connections will be quivering after seeing Millsy's multi, says Dan. Poor old Millsy gets a... He's an easy target, isn't he?
4: What's his success rate, in all honesty? Because every time I've been on, it has never hit.
3: Overall, he hasn't hit that often, but units-wise...
5: He'd probably be down now.
3: But if this one comes in this weekend, he'd be up. So if you followed him the whole way...
4: This is definitely one of the better ones.
3: Yeah, I think this is a good hit. I think this is a good one. Dan's got a point.
5: Does well-ridden win? Like, I don't know much about horse racing.
3: She's a superstar.
5: Yeah, she's good. I know that much.
3: And... probably should, but this is definitely the hardest race that she has faced. She's facing some very, very good horses. Alabama Lass is a star mare in her own right, and can beat her. And First Five had a hell of a season last year. He's fresh up, so there's a question. I don't know. There are a few questions, but look, everything being equal, she should win.
5: Yeah.
3: And I think it would be great for racing if she did, because we need a pin-up girl and we need a superstar. But yeah, I think there are a few questions that make me a bit nervous about the $1.65.
5: That's short.
4: Is this on the same tier as the greatest rivalry?
5: You're putting first group one of the season.
4: First group one of the season.
3: Well,
4: and if it doesn't, it doesn't matter about a big race later on. It doesn't matter if it's a rugby World Cup.
3: She's got big targets coming up this season. But this is a group one, and so this is a big target as well. Pretty much every race from here, will be a big target, because that's how good she is. So, yeah, big day tomorrow at Ellerslie, race 9 on the card tomorrow afternoon. If you're in Auckland, get down. It will be a great spectacle, that's for sure. Right, time to go around the grounds. So I'm not sure who's doing this, either the Godfather or Finn.
5: I'll be doing it with you. Of course, brought to you by the great team at PGG Wrights and Turf, New Zealand's turf industry experts. Guy is absolutely cleaning up. It is 14-8 against Millsy & Co. Obviously, he's been away for a little bit. Maya filled in last week. The score was 5-4, so it was pretty close. But Guy did take the chocolates once again, which he has done many a time throughout the year. But we're going to start on Sunday morning, rugby's greatest rivalry. The All Blacks versus the Springboks. I know you're both going to be picking the men in black. So as a tiebreaker, I would really like a anytime try scorer.
4: Can I be a villain?
5: Oh, okay.
4: Just to shake things up a bit.
5: Yeah.
4: Can I just go for South Africa?
5: You can.
4: And be so unpatriotic.
3: Head to head.
4: Yeah.
5: That is...
3: I'm done here, team.
4: It's because he said to me last week that if I ever said this to him, that he would walk out. I just want to see if he'll actually walk out.
5: I'm shocked.
4: Look at him. He's in absolute disgust at what I've just said.
3: Hey, look, if you want to take them, that's fine. I'll take the All Blacks. Thanks for coming.
5: I cannot... I'm actually... That's staggering.
4: It shooketh.
5: I need to quickly move on before I start throwing hands at Maya Wilson.
3: This was us.
5: Number two. Jeez, I'm honestly lost for words. All right. Warriors versus Sea Eagles. Head-to-head, I assume, once again, patriotic here, going for the Warriors in their last game of the regular season. But as a tiebreaker again, an any-time try scorer from both of you, please. And they cannot be... who's on the wings? It'll be Adam Pompey and Alofian Campera. So it can't be a winger, please,
4: Laban.
5: Team.
4: Jacob Laban.
5: Jacob, yeah, it's a very good shout. You had the blonde hair too last week. Little master. Healy.
4: Ooh.
5: Yeah, I know, I like him. Ball running dummy half. Yep. No Wade Egan. I do like that. Alrighty, big matchup in NPC this weekend as well, team. Hawke's Bay, who are 5-0. Otago on a big old winning streak. I just want straight head-to-head between the two.
3: Very good game, this. Very good game.
5: I agree. I very much agree.
3: I'll stick with Hawke's Bay because I've been just so impressed by them so far this season, so I'll just have to take them.
5: Maya?

0: Who was more fun on your TV show?
1: Hawke's Bay. Loved Hawke's Bay. So I'm going to go for the personalities and hopefully the Sullivan brothers. Don't let me down. Don't let me down, boys.
0: Both picking Hawke's Bay. I'd like a margin here, team.
1: By seven?
0: Little Master?
2: Oh, in that Hawke's Bay game.
0: Yeah, just because you both are going Hawke's Bay.
2: Okay, that's fine. I'll go by four.
0: Okay. Sweet. I think it will be a close one, so that's good. Sticking with NPC, Waikato versus Canterbury. I think this is going to be a good game as well. If we have different teams, then we won't need a tiebreaker. Maya, where do you think you'll be going here?
1: And this might be surprising, but I am going to go Canterbury.
0: Little Master?
2: I was going to go Canterbury as well, but I will, for the sake of thing... No, I've got to go Canterbury. I've gone against Canterbury a few times this season, and it has hurt me, so I'll go... I know you're about to ask a margin, so I'll go margin.
0: Yeah, margin, please.
2: Canterbury again by four. I think it's going to be close.
1: By three.
0: Close game. Love to see it. Alrighty. Number five, bit of a bottom of the table... matchup here. Counties Mataco finally got off the line. Johnny Arfo was very dusty on Monday, so that was good to see. They're up against Southland. I just need head-to-head market here, team.
2: Counties.
0: Absolutely.
2: I can't go against John Arfo after spending Monday, the last couple of Mondays with him. John wins.
1: No, I'd definitely go Counties. Only because Stags won. No, they lost to Manawa 2 earlier on in the rounds, and I feel like Stags don't have enough kaha in them.
0: I'll just get the total points in the game then, team, as a tiebreaker, please.
2: 65,
0: Maya?
1: I'm going to go for 58.
0: Love it. All right, North Harbour versus...

0: Yeah, I think this is going to be a cracker of a game. North Harbour been they did lose to the Manawa two last weekend, to be fair, but it was a good game. Bit of NRL action, Dragons versus Eels head to head.
1: I honestly, you could not find a game of any sport possibly all year that I care less about.
2: Yeah, I agree with you.
0: And this is why it's in around the grounds.
1: Oh my word!
2: I'm going to go Eels.
1: The referee. I'll take the Dragons.
0: Okay, sweet. And a big matchup in terms of how the ladder could be looking like at the end of this. We've got the Panthers and the Tigers. Likelihood the Panthers do get the win. Total points in the game, though, this could be a massive decider on what goes on with that points differential.
1: I think the Panthers win something like 44-12, so I'll go 58 points.
0: Maya?
2: See, I don't think this is really smart for me to put my eggs in one basket.
0: Okay.
2: But for, and I'm not going to change it like I did with the Springboks game. But for the benefit of the Warriors, I would prefer that the Tigers win. Or, however, I want the I think the Panthers are going to win, yep. And I'd love for it to go down to Golden Point.
0: Golden Point.
1: Okay. So what's your margin? What's your total points?
0: Yeah, what's your total points in the game then?
2: I'm going to go for 50.
1: I think I also just said 44-12 and then said, so it'll be 58 points in the game, which is really good maths. But I'll stick with my 58.
0: AFL, what, elimination finals and semi-finals this weekend, is it, Little Master?
1: This is an elimination final, the one you're about to talk to us about.
0: Geelong versus Carlton. Bookies have it close.
1: It should be a very good game.
0: Head-to-head.
1: Carlton were doing very well towards the back end of the season. Didn't start off that well, but I think the Cats in a game like this will win. I'll go Geelong.
2: I'll go the opposite. I'll go Carlton.
0: Okay, cool. And then just to round off with a Heartland game of the round as well, Bookies have this one fairly even as well, a little bit swaying in one direction. Thames Valley versus the Whited Upper Bush.
2: I like the Bushman to come out on top, I think.
1: Okay, I'll take Thames Valley. Happy days.
0: All right, Maya's back on Monday, so we'll review it on Monday.
1: Yeah.
0: Let's see if Guy's extended his lead out the 15-8 and Millsy comes back an unhappy man. But yeah, that is all thanks to PGG Rights and Turf, of course, around the grounds, New Zealand experts in providing high-performance turf grass and revegetation solutions.
1: Thank you very much, Finn. Brett says three-year-olds making that step up to open grade and first up in a Group 1 gives me heebie-jeebies at $1.65. I'll be there, though. And I completely agree with you, Brett. I think she is an absolute star, well written. But those are the queries that I have, and particularly a horse against a horse like Alabama Lass, who won the Foxbridge and was good doing that as well. I hope she wins, but I do think $1.65 is a bit short. But hey, she might come out and win by 6 or 7 lengths because she is that good. We will find out tomorrow evening.
2: Do you think I need to bring the boxing gloves?
1: What for?
2: For Monday. Because you look like I've put you in absolute disgust with the ground.
1: No. You don't need to do that. Just rest assured that if you are wrong, you'll hear about it for 3 hours on Monday afternoon.
0: Actually, clip it up,
2: I'm all right
0: to be honest.
1: I'll bring you in a Springboks jersey.
0: Oh, do you have one?
1: No.
0: I was going to say that veer would be controversial.
1: I'll source one from somewhere.
2: I'll wear it. I'll put my...
1: Right,
2: if
1: Brad,
2: I put this down, I will do it.
1: Brad the Godfather makes rosters. The game is gone.
0: So gone.
1: Brad the Godfather makes rosters. He decides who does what shifts. And so that means that, Brad, I need a new host for Monday. Thanks.
2: There you go.
0: My God.
3: I think Mark Watson's
0: shocking.
1: I will take Mark Watson over Maya Wilson at this rate.
0: God bless the All Blacks.
1: God bless you. Yeah, exactly right.
4: What
1: 27
4: the hell
1: away.
4: Is going on with New Zealand rugby?
1: I love what ideally I do. 27 away from 6. We'll take a quick break. Come back, find out what's on the Saturday session, and after that, play Are You Smarter Than Me? Millsy and Guy on Sport Nation, thanks to the team at Kogan Mobile.
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5: Two away from six, Millsy and Guy on Sport Nation. Maya Wilson in for Millsy today, who is, of course, the producer of the Saturday session as well. And it's there that we turn our attentions to now with Daniel McCarty on the line. Hello, friend. How are you on a Friday?
6: I'm good. I'm good. I'm very, very thankful that you played the MacGyver theme tune, Clint. It's just for me.
5: It is a cracker. Is this? It's not a feature of the Saturday session, is it?
6: No, not at all. Just, I appreciate quality 80s televisions and mullets as much as anyone.
5: Have you ever grown a mullet?
6: Yeah, I've tried all things when it comes to hair. I think the most effective I ever had was a mohawk. I remember rocking into Molly Malone's, RIP, Molly Malone, still there but never open.
7: Oh, yeah.
5: Great.
6: And it was about six or seven deep, the bar, and it just parted like the Red Sea. It was quite magnificent.
5: Was it dyed or?
6: No, it was just bloody ugly, really. That's the only way to describe it. So it didn't get invited back for a second.
5: That's disappointing. I'm sure there were many people who were wanting it to be invited back for a second time.
6: If Maya's right and the Springboks win, you should get a mohawk. And if you're right, I don't know, maybe you could trim Maya's here. How's that sound?
5: Well, how does that sound? I'm not sure a game like... I think there's enough riding on this already, to be honest. We can find a game for that if you want.
7: Yep. I actually don't mind this.
6: Lock him in, Maya.
7: Yeah. What do you think you would like? What hair colour would we dye? Or should we just go straight baldy?
5: No, I don't know about bald. We'll do a mohawk.
7: Like a zero.
5: We're not doing this around this game, though. We'll find a game to do. I can't possibly do it around. There's already enough riding on the third game of rugby's greatest rival.
6: Deep down, you think the box are going to win, don't you, Guy?
5: Daniel, do you know the real issue? I am clinging on to any hair that I still have because I know that it's disappearing at a rapid rate of knots, and so I just want to enjoy it for the last few years that it's here, so to speak.
6: That's actually very fair, although we'd also find out if it's actually here.
5: Okay, we could do that test as well. I've almost had enough of you, so what's on the show tomorrow?
6: Hey, I know you've touched on a really big key game in the NPC tonight, Hawke's Bay and Otago. We can dig into that one. Firstly, Graham Beasley and I, we're interested to know what it's like to follow a decent NPC side because we are from Wellington. So we thought we'd go to our near neighbours out of Cairns Country in Hawke's Bay. Sam McNichol is their assistant coach. Really interesting story. Former player himself gave up the sport due to injuries, got into coaching at a very young age. So really keen to pick his brain about what happened later tonight. And we'll get him to break down maybe the All Blacks and Springboks from a coaching perspective. So

0: out there. I did enjoy the story, Guy, of Malik Fofana. Have you heard this one? He arrived at his airport in Lyon, I think it was, and on the tarmac were two private jets. One where he could go to London to join Crystal Palace, and the other to take him to Sunderland up in the northeast. Could you imagine that? Walking up the airport, there's two private jets waiting for you. And he actually made his mind up on the tarmac and flew north. It's absolutely that expletive crazy. Do you know what it reminds me of? The Pakistan cricket team. And and during those days, we'll talk about Mike Heffern. Is this, he has got the biggest job in New Zealand sport, even though it's not in New Zealand. But the New Zealand's are the most daunting prospect to try to rebuild that absolute shemozzle where players have been sacked and before they were told to go home, they had to pop in and go see the king to save everyone's face. Quite extraordinary. Hoops with Huckleberry. The shambles that is the LA Clippers will be in our thinking as well. And is there anything more punishing in sport than AJ and Tyson Fury? These things will be pondered tomorrow.
1: Outstanding, mate. We look forward to it. Thank you very much. Daniel McCarty there. You can enjoy the fun tomorrow morning straight after the mail run is done right here on Sport Nation at 10 a.m. We will take a quick break. Millsy and Guy on Sport Nation. Maya Wilson in for Millsy today. On the other side, we find out if someone is smarter than me. It is Gauntlet time next on the show.

0: Catch Monday EPL action as Arsenal face Chelsea with live commentary from Talk Sport. 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
2: 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One bloke took 240 ODI wickets. The other played around at Augusta. 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
3: 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Time to find out, are you smarter than, are you smarter than me? And today it is our good mate, friend of the show, Dave from Queenstown, who's never run the gauntlet before. I don't think he's ever asked to be a part of it, but he did ask today, and he's the lucky person who's been drawn out. So Dave, hello to you. How are you?
4: Oh, I'm good. Thank you very much. Good.
3: No, thank you for listening. Thank you for being a part. I'm going to hand it over to the Godfather, Brad, because then you won't have as much delay to handle as what you would if we were talking to you. So he'll take you through your questions, mate. Good luck.
5: Okay. G'day, Dave. Thank you for joining the show, my friend. I'm just going to turn the team down there at full time so you've got plenty of silence to concentrate. Do you know how the game works, my friend?
4: I do, yeah. No worries. I'm a little nervous, though.
5: Mate, you're not as nervous as Guy. He's packing himself. I'll give you the tip he was telling us on the break. you're going to have a minute, and once your timer starts, I'll ask the first question. Are you ready to go, my friend?
4: Alrighty, let's go.
5: All right, your time starts now. Who will start at hooker for the All Blacks in the second test against, third test against the Springboks?
4: Safa Omea.
5: Correct. Who currently leads the Formula One World Championship? You can pass if you want, mate.
4: Antonelli.
5: Correct. Who is the current test captain of the Black Caps?
4: Mitchell Santner.
5: Incorrect. Name one of the celebrities that owns Wrexham

0: you can pass, my friend.
1: Pass.
0: Who currently leads the NRL's 2026 try scoring tally with 29 tries?
1: Pass.
0: Which city do the NFL's Ravens play in? You can answer it.
1: Baltimore.
0: Correct. All right. Yeah, that one was correct. I'll turn the boys up. I think you got three or four. One, two, three.
2: I counted three.
0: Yeah, we got three there. So, little master.
1: Sorry, I knew a couple of the others, but I just couldn't think.
0: I'm like that. I think I'm the greatest. I did this once, and I got three out of ten. So, it's not as easy as people think once that clock is a ticking. So, I'm going to hand the team over to Finballs, who's going to run the very nervous Guy Havelt through his questions.
3: Alrighty, little master. Ready to rock and roll?
4: Yeah, let's do it,
3: Finn. Alright, Bradley, hit the buzzer when you're ready, and I'll start.
0: Alright, time starts now.
3: Who is the current CEO of New Zealand Cricket?
4: Jeff Elliott.
3: Correct. Which of the following team isn't playing in the Premier League this season? Hull City, Ipswich Town, Sunderland or Southampton?
4: It's either Sunderland or Southampton. Sunderland.
3: Incorrect. Oh. Southampton. When was the last time the Warriors won the NRL Minor Premiership?
4: 2002.
3: Correct. Which Australian city do the Big Bash Strikers play out of?
4: Adelaide.
3: Correct. Which AFL side won the Minor Premiership?
4: Fremantle Dockers.
3: Correct. Which NRL side is locked into fifth spot on the ladder?
4: Oh, that's a very good question. It's not the Sharks. It's not the Knights either. Pass.
3: It's the Sharks. In which country will Dan Hooker make his UFC return in this weekend?
4: Which country? I knew the guy that he was fighting, Panisay, but I don't know which country. Saudi Arabia.
3: France.
4: It is France.
3: Angers, Brest and Troyes play in what European Football League?
4: Who's that, sorry?
3: Angers, Brest and Troyes play in what European Football League?
4: French?
3: It is French. Time's up. Five. I heard
4: your French pronunciation atrocious, but that's okay.
3: I've never been. Wee.
4: Time's up. How many?
3: Five, little master.
4: Okay. Sorry about that, Dave, but the good news is you get $100 of bonus cash to play with, my friend, so we still get a multi on for you, and you can pick the first leg if you like.
1: Righty-o. Well, Sanders didn't get one last week. I'll just go Will Jordan to get a try.
4: It's always a smart play, mate. I don't mind that at all. Maya Wilson,
2: I'm
4: going to
2: stick with the same game, but I'm going to go Leroy Carter, anytime try scorer.
4: Well, I was going to say, do we just make it an All Blacks same game multi? But I won't do that. What I will do instead is... What's that coming out at the moment, Finn?
3: 574 with those two try scorers.
4: All good. I'll take you to Ellerslie tomorrow. I'll take you to the Group 1, the Plasia Plate, and I'll take you to Alabama Lass to run a place, please, to run top three at $1.90.
2: Well, that doesn't sound too shabby.
3: Alabama Lass.
4: Number 12 in the Plasia Plate.
3: Oh, yes. Top three, you said?
4: Yep.
3: $1.90.
4: Yep.
3: That spits out at $10.90.
4: Okay,
3: that
4: so that'll be
3: pretty good. $100 bonus cash.
4: Yep. Should be $990.60
3: potentially coming your way, Dave, from Queenstown. And I hope you got that jersey from Jav.
1: I did. Yeah.
3: Yes, good lad.
2: Did he wash it or does it still smell?
1: No, I think it's pretty clean. Yeah, no, and it's got a signature too, which I'm very happy about.
2: He did say that.
3: He did say he was going to sign it. Good man, Dave.
4: How does the 990 sound to you? Is that all right for you?

0: Hopefully on Monday morning you have a close to a grand in your back pocket, mate. Good luck. Thanks for listening as well.
1: Thanks, guys. All right, cheers.
0: Good man. Dave from Queenstown there, who is a regular contributor on the text machine. Good to have him on here for the first time. Do you want to just run us through the questions that we got right and wrong?
2: Yes.
0: Or got wrong, sorry, the answers?
3: Brad Carr just closed it.
4: So.

0: Panace or something like that.
1: Panace?
0: But I didn't know where the fight was.
2: Can I?
0: So
2: I've
0: done all the other study.
2: I chucked this out on Steph's show earlier, and Rav agrees with me too, as one of the authoritative voices of MMA in this country. Dan Hooker at 475 against a guy who's never fought, let alone beaten a top 20 lightweight, is an absolute bank of a bet.
0: So, is that right?
2: At 475, yes. I just chucked $5 on it 10 minutes ago because you can't turn down those odds. And when Dan's fought who he's fought, and he's fighting a guy who's never fought a top 20 lightweight in his career. Yes, he's 23-2, but he hasn't beaten anyone. So I'm putting the house, the car, and the kids on the hangman this week.
1: House, the car, and the kids.
3: And the kids. Yeah, Jones.
0: Responsibly, of course.
2: Yeah, absolutely.
3: Star 18.
0: Yeah. All right. Well, thank you, Godfather. Thank you very much, Finn. Good to see you again, Myra. I'll see you on Monday. What are you most looking forward to this weekend, sporting-wise?
1: The Waz, I think it's going to be such a good game. They have already got their old-timers day happening today and tomorrow. So a sold-out Go Media Stadium. Nothing better.
0: Absolutely right. Enjoy that if you're going to the Warriors. Enjoy the rest of your sport. If you're watching throughout the weekend, no doubt you will be. If you're listening to Sport Nation, you're probably going to be watching sport in the weekend, aren't you? So enjoy it all. Thank you so much, as always, for tuning in. It will be Friday Night Lights, which takes over from us very shortly. And Daniel McCarty, of course, tomorrow morning as well. We'll have the mail run for you and all sorts of stuff throughout your sporting weekend. Enjoy it. Go the All Blacks. Go the Black Ferns. Go the Warriors. Go every other team that we care about.
1: Up the tallies!
0: See everyone. Thank you.
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2: The Warriors are on top of the NRL ladder after a 14-point win over the Knights. Now it's the final round of the regular season and the Waz are back at home taking on the Manly Sea Eagles. Join Sam Ackerman and Blake Sothard from 4pm for the pregame show before Sam Hewitt, Blake Ashford and Anthony Gelling bring you the live commentary. The Warriors against the Sea Eagles. 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
3: Wasted love. Jamie Mott with an earlier winner. He's overpriced. So overpriced going in. Sheridan Clark, he's got a good record with Dean Benace horses. And here's the last one. Twisted Love now moving in. Peninsula Kubota with race number 7. Stay Humble, drawn towards the middle. And they're off. Twisted Love is eased back to the tail of the field from the outside gate, and Stay Humble ridden a little bit through the first 300 metres to find a position for the moment, caught wide in fifth. Diamander and Stella Cantante are looking at each other and looking to pair off now, and they edge away about a length on Dolce Carolina. And then comes on the running rail, Shoe Bale in fourth. Now Stay Humble three wide and Coronation Hercules in the middle, followed by Washington Lilac and then Crown Crusher, who's over racing, and McAfee goes past it. And then Overpriced, who's back third last, Shout Out Girl and Twisted Lovers last. Top of the track, and it is Stella Cantante leading from Diamanda, the 10-year-old mare second, Shoe Bale, Dolce Carolina. There's Overpriced four wide. Now quickly getting into the action, and Stay Humble will be three wide the trip from Coronation Hercules, and then Washington Lilac back on the fence from McAfee, Crown Crusher, Shout Out Girl and Twisted Love. A bunching field, 550 metres to go, and now Diamanda goes up to look at Stella Cantante. Tante niggled out on the fence. Overpriced is deeper. Dolce Carolina, Stay Humbled, is now making tracks around the outside, but under hard riding. And then Shoe Bale badly held up. Coronation Hercules trying to get clear. McAfee gets to the outside. Crown Crusher and Washington Lilac tries to thread through. So Overpriced goes to Diamanda. Stay Humble.

Coronation Hercules, a half-length Twisted Love, and Overpriced was third. They were followed by Stay Humble and Dolce Carolina. Next was Shubael, and then Washington Lilac, followed by McKeffy Diamanda, A Break to Shout At Girl, and Stella Cantante and Crown Crusher.

0: second half of tonight's program is absolutely loaded. Alexandra Park's two-year-old colts and geldings get things moving with the opening heat of the Sire's Stakes Series. Before the focus shifts south for a superb Group 3 double at Addington, the Trotters clash first in the Ordeal Trotting Cup. Followed by the night's pacing feature, the New Brighton Cup. Back in Auckland, the two-year-old fillies begin their journey towards the Sire's Stakes final. Then all eyes turn to the unbeaten Tour Party. He returns chasing a perfect 5 from 5. And there's one more major prize to come, with the three-year-old Pacers lining up in the Ian Dobson Memorial Johnny Globe Classic. Hold on to your horses. We're only just getting started.
1: He's embodied excellence from the very beginning.
2: Halal might be doing better. Yes, Halal wins the stand, Fox.
1: Proven among champions at 2 and 3.
2: Halal's closing up on the inside really well. Animo in front. Danger. Halal's trying to beat him. Halal goes to Animo. Animo kicks. And Halal, the favourite, moved up now.
1: 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Half to 2025. Group 1 Golden Slipper winner, Mahuna.
3: Well, Halal, what a good horse he is.
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5: Stand up, ladies and gentlemen! 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

0: Well, welcome back into Friday Night Lights, brought to you by Woodland Stud. To Thad Taylor, you've got another special for us for the Friday Night Lights team on the rugby.
1: Yeah, exclusive to Friday Night Lights viewers. Greg, last time I was on, it was have a first try scorer bonus back, get a bet match on the harness. Pick your own bet here. So it's a $10 bet match, up to $10, and you can pick any NPC game you want, and you'll get that bet matched up to $10 to use on the harness racing. Use that QR code to claim it, and the bonus code of footy will be entered. Check the T's and C's around that, but a nice trackside exclusive for Friday Night Lights viewers, a $10 bet match. No reason not to get involved with the NPC this weekend, so up to $10 there. So that is a nice little way to play along tonight. You can go Hawke's Bay Otago, that game not too far from kicking off. Into the fourth of the evening though, and they're really gravitating towards the Son of a Cleaner race form from 7 days ago. Son of a Cleaner has been 3.10, and the money's really been shipped in here late in proceedings into $2.40. The horse that ran second that night was good old Jasanova. Nothing better than seeing Luck Ching's colours salute. Second last time behind Son of a Cleaner, 18-8. If you've got 18s, I think you've done very well around Jasanova. And surprise, surprise, the horse that ran third in that race, Aaron White, was Memories. And there's a little bit of money out there at $10. So it's the Son of a Cleaner race form they want in the fourth of your evening.
2: Yeah, I did go with the Son of the Cleaner on top. He's a nice progressive type. He's going the right way as well. 10 metres behind, so won't get it quite as easy as he did here 7 days ago. So might have to do a little bit more work for Crystal Dondon, the New Zealand Horse Ambulance Trust colours, but we'll put it on top. The 9 over the 12, 2 Franks, much better than what we saw here last week. Go on the second a couple of starts ago. He can bounce back. Whatever it takes, strode home quite strongly, I thought, 7 days ago. In its race, so I want that in the combinations as well. And

0: and Memories, yes, off the inside, has been placed in three of its last four. Todd McFarlane, 9, 12, 8 and 1 for me.
1: Paulette, great to have you back here at the park. And I thought your boy did a really good job in the heat last week. Were you happy with the run?
2: We were happy, but he will need to race into fitness. And he's been off for a year, and it's just taken him a while to come back. And last week he was very nervous and stood at the back of the stall shaking. So this week I've walked and walked and walked him. So hopefully he's already supple and ready to go.
1: I know you've always mentioned it's been a learning curve for him, but you've really had to take your time, haven't you, in between runs?
2: Yes, you wouldn't want to be paying a trainer to train him because it would be very costly, because he's won September the year before and last September. So hopefully we come into September, we might be looking at winning again, hopefully.
1: Well, here's hoping he runs a good race for you in this final, and we'll keep watch of him going forward. Good luck.
2: Thank you very much. Thank you. Bye.
3: Excellent stuff, Paulette. Screen there with ICU. Let's have a look at our favourite here, Son of the Cleaner, 240 now, Brittany.
4: Speaking of being clean, a few of those back in the field tonight at Alexandra Park so far haven't been, so that would maybe be something to consider when you're playing your maps later on. It's been a bit of an on-pace dominated evening, but he was so good in his heat. It was an absolutely painless win. He goes back 10 metres here, so doesn't have the benefit of the front tape, but he's very versatile and he's in a great space at the moment.
3: Certainly is. Here's two Franks. We know the motor's there. We've seen it in a final like this before. Andrew and Lynn Neal train. Lynn doing the steering.
4: Probably didn't trot at his best last week, and the standing start isn't necessarily his preferred set of conditions. It's very hard to come around the whole field, but there's no doubting his talent.
3: Track condition is easy, of course, as quite rightly pointed out by Brittany Graham. Runner number 10 is Yeejit Yah, who was much better last time.
4: Well, manners overall have just been better in recent times. He's been able to string a few together, so he certainly a horse.

0: Princess dashed through on the inside last time, and on that performance, off the front, has to be very competitive again, this mare.
1: And I think that's a key part of this. She was off a second row position last week, so couldn't utilise her good beginnings. Tonight, she should be able to step into a more prominent position. She probably just looked to peak a little late, so maybe with that good run under the belt, she'll be spot on for tonight.
0: And Jasanova led in the hands of David Butcher last time, finds that spot again. That's where she loves to be. And for some reason, Lux Horses, when the track has got a little bit of give in it, they really appreciate it.
1: Well, it probably takes the speed out of a couple, and when his horses are up on pace rolling, it makes it really hard to make ground. She was super last week, back to a trademark start. If she can string two of those together, then she's certainly one to consider. The market agrees. 9, 1, 6, and 7 for me here. I think Son of the Cleaner can go back to back. Memories, I've been watching, probably a little disappointing at his last couple, but he's more than capable with the right sort of trip, and he didn't trot at his best last week either. 6 and 7 for third and fourth, Jasanova, and I thought ICU was excellent 7 days ago.
0: Thanks for that, Brittany. To you, Thad, market update, dominant favourite now, Son of the Cleaner.
2: Yeah, just keeps trimming up. 2.30 now, Greg, so 3.10 into 2.30, so that will be our hot runner, Son of the Cleaner. Jasanova, it continues to shorten into 7, so a good push there. A little bit of money late for ICU. Touch 19, it's back into 17, and whatever it takes, touch 20, it's back into 16, rather. But a well-back favourite here, Son of the Cleaner, 3.10 into 2.30.
0: Excellent. Thanks for that, Thad. Let's head back to Aaron White. Very competitive Metro Trotters final for the 35s to 45s. Here he is with his call.
3: Yeah, thank you, Greg. With these runners turning in now, the Calato here for the horse. Metro Trotters final, 2,200 metres. And Brienne to come up on an outside draw here. They turn face up and they're underway. And coming out nicely, Ski Princess with the memories off stride in the initial stages. There was Chesanoff as Jasanova's looking to roll forward. Brienne has a gallop for a few strides, settled down pretty quickly. It's stablemate Emily Bayes made a positive beginning to be third on the IRT Stables corner on their first occasion. There's three lengths South Sydney, and then came the race favourite. They've been Son of the Cleaner in the New Zealand Horse Ambulance Trust colours. There followed two lengths further afield, then to Brienne settling down, then two Franks. Four lengths away, ICU. And after doing things wrong at the start, whatever it takes, Yejit Yar and Chesanoff, well beaten off as they get through the back straight here. They get down to the 1,600 metres, the leaders, and it is Jasanova with the Chief David Butcher leading two, Ski Princess. Been eased to third now is Emily Bay, four lengths memories. Three and a half away, South Sydney, then up on the outside was a Son of the Cleaner as they sweep across the showground's turn. Son of the Cleaner's just rolled into a gallop there. Two Franks gets around it, and they're followed by Brienne. Son of the Cleaner, still unbalanced. He is down and trotting, but he's still losing ground. In fact, he's galloped again. ICU last of the winning chances. The other's going around for a practice. Whatever it takes, Yejit Yar. Well, out the back is Chesanoff. It's stablemate, though, Jasanova. The Love You Mare at start, 112 tonight, 30 and 7 the opening quarter. Ski Princess, an upset winner of the Metro Heat last week, enjoys the lovely run in the trail tonight. Brooke Wilkins and three back then to on the inside, Emily Bay from Brienne at stablemate, sitting out park. Then Memories, two Franks is close enough for Lynn Neal tonight. Then South Sydney and two, it's outside ICU, last of the winning chances at the 800 metres. Calato here for the horse. Metro Trotters final into the back second quarter in 31.8. And it is Jasanova, leading away by two, Ski Princess. Two Franks is moving up on the outside now, getting around Brienne and Emily Bay back on the inside with Andre Potamas all dressed up, nowhere to go. Then Memories, two lengths ICU in South Sydney as they turn off the back straight. Jasanova travels well. Two Franks has got down to its back as Ski Princess went for a gallop, moving through to third. Brienne, Memories is running the race out strongly. Then Emily Bay, the back straight quarter in 28.2. Jasanova to bring them for home by two. Over two Franks, three lengths Memories. Jasanova going for a gallop was two Franks. Memories down the outside, back the inside, then to Brienne. Out wider Emily Bay, but it's Jasanova and the Chief David Butcher. He's sitting on a milestone and he's going to get it here tonight as well as he rips away for a big win. And Jasanova gets the prize and gets it by four. Second over was Emily Bay. They were followed in by Memories. Back on the inside then to Brienne, to Franks, lost it.

0: The gallop on the turn followed South Sydney ICU. So another cleaner went for a gallop early. They were followed in then by Whatever It Takes. Well back in the field here too would have been your Egypt Yar. And back with those was a Ski Princess. Well, the Chief David Butcher. And he's rated Jason over absolutely brilliantly. 2,700 wins now here in NZ for the Chief, and a beautiful drive. I love you, Mia. It start 212. It's her 25th victory tonight as well. And really, she never looked like at any stage of that race that she was going to be beaten. Jason over, too strong here in the Collato. Here for the horse, Metro Trotters final. A big congratulations to DJB. Goes to 2,700.
1: Yeah, remarkable horseman, and just another example of his skill there, driving for luck chin. You can see even that shot we showed, just got her up on the bit, making her feel good about life. Like, that's her 25th win. She's done an amazing job for the doctor, but to David Butcher, 2,700 wins. He's been the king up there for a wee while, and just another great example there, Britt.
2: Absolutely. Perfect drive on

0: tonight and said, no, you can still do it. Persuader tucked under the arm, earplugs still in. There were more gears if required. But now over $350,000 in the bank as well. Wouldn't you love to own one like her? She's been an absolute marvel, and she takes out another Metro Final tonight.
1: Yep, and she just goes to rating 45, so she could actually stay in that same bracket. So she's beautifully placed for these types of series. You are watching Friday Night Lights. We are not too far away from our next live race here on the channel. Stick with us. Still plenty of excellent harness racing coming up.
2: Trackside's stable of shows is fresh, fit and ready to fire for spring. Monday night brings a new look weigh-in, a rerouted campaign, new time, better info, Monday at 8 p.m. Tuesday is always top of the trots on Trackside, and with a massive standardbred season ahead, the box seat is back. It's a fresh Wednesday of programming, and running the numbers solves the matrix of the weekend that was. Then the Out the Gate boys step up in grade, but not necessarily class. They bring the chat, the heat and the pot to your Wednesday nights. Thursday morning continues with the ultimate weekend preview, The Form, from 10 a.m. Thursday night, join Pip, Jello and Maya for On Squad, a new look and a fresh take on the sports and racing world. 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And finally, Sunday morning, it's Racing Replay Extra. It's your quick hit review fix. The favourites are back, the new runners are ready, and Trackside's

0: Little Bros. 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
1: Dashed away Little Bros, and Little Bros has won it with 150 to go. Grabbed by Little Bros. Little Bros takes the lead from Arkansas kid Don Corleone. Little Bros, it's Hayes again. Little Bros, 3/4 of a leg.
0: Like father, like son. Little Bros. Standing at Little Avondale in 2026 for $15,000 plus GST.
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0: Welcome back in to Friday Night Lights on this massive weekend of racing ahead, including the Pyasea Plate tomorrow. Looking forward to that from Ellerslie. Here's the favourite for this, though. Hawk Tui Louie, fresh up. Bob Butt Trains and Drives has trialled nicely, $3.50. Thad, from an opening quote of $5, but not the only one they're backing.
1: Yeah, no, there's a couple here they like. It wasn't favourite when we opened. It was Mickey Holler, and we haven't seen any support for Mickey Holler at all. $3.60 out to $5.50. It's the good draws here that they like from the mobile. Hawk Tui Louie, obviously. Bob Butt coming off that win in the last five into $3.50 is going to be our hot runner, I believe, but it's bouncing between that and Royal Bell. $7 there, going for three in a row into $5 for that one. I know Brittany has Tomo Galak in as a value runner of the night. It's $8.50 out to $10, but has been very well backed. So I'll be watching that price very closely. But on the one and the three and the one here, Matthew, as we head into the fifth.
2: Yeah, I've gone the one over the three. Nice Barry draw from Hawk Tui Louie. Watched his workout yesterday, his most recent workout, where he looked to put about a neck on Sakatars at that workout, and then Sakatars, with his class, was able to get the upper hand over the concluding stages of that. He's a horse who can run time. He ran really strong time at the back end of his last preparation and behind Suns Out, Guns Out, sliding blinds on. He was always a horse who was going to be better with time, and from this barrier draw looks to nestle in for a nice trip. Royal Bell has been well placed, penalty free when first up, half points when second up, so really should be in the high 40s, but it's been a pretty good placement for the Robertson team. Can win it. Mickey Holler should get a nice run. Was

0: off the second row. What's he like off a helmet? Is there push button speed there?
1: Oh, not yet, I don't think. I think he'll be better following through off a helmet than actually being on the gate. He does touch a knee a little bit and just got to balance him up. So I'm happy with him following through. And he's got to learn to be a racehorse and find speed.
0: You were very proud, I know, speaking to you after Renegade's last performance of his effort in the Morris Holmes Vase. How's he come through that and where are we at heading into tonight?
1: Yeah, look, I was very happy with that run. I thought, sort of stepped up and said he deserves to be in those fields and racing those horses and how he stepped away too. I'm really happy with his work. He's tightened up a lot. Like, he's quite light now. He was quite big, so I wouldn't want him any lighter, but he's very fit. And, yeah, like, I don't mind the draw, actually. Like, I'd rather be there than one and just at the moment anyway, but I'm really happy with him.
0: All the best with the team tonight.
1: Thanks, buddy.
2: Good stuff there from Brendan Hill. Here is Hawk Tui Louis. There was a bit to like about that Sakatars trial.
3: Certainly was, and certainly big improvement from the first to the second, which is promising. A lightly raced three-year-old who's always showed ability, probably a little fragile, so looking forward to seeing how he develops. I've been able to take a bit of the gear off him as well. He goes from the blinds to the slides tonight. I think he used to wear the shadow roll, and there was some shadow jumping for a while there. But in regards to his overall ability and with a positive map tonight, I can understand why he's popular.
2: Does have early gate speed. Probably not as much as this horse, though, who's been a real revelation since joining the Peter and Mitchell Robertson barn.
3: Back-to-back wins for her new connections, a penalty-free first up and then a half points win next time out. So a lot to look forward to going forward now, only as a 38. But it is always a step up out of that sort of straight 35 company. I think she'll find the fence and then she'll have the options.
2: Ooh, news coming through from Brian Rabbit as well. Franco Lomu comes out of the Ian Dobson Johnny Globe. Significant scratching there. Race 11. Number 7. Here is Mickey Holler.
3: He's a nice horse, isn't he? Who's always shown a bit of ability, still a little bit to learn. I thought the effort last time out a month between runs was excellent considering the time that they went. I didn't think it was an ideal draw on paper for the type of horse that he is, but looking forward to seeing him continue to improve.
2: Yeah, he might find himself potentially three back on the fence here. Here is Louis Pinup Ghoul, or Louis Pinup Ghoul, for Tim Williams, Stephen Amanda Telfer.
3: 2 months between runs, she trialled last week. I thought it was a good trial, all things being equal, only a length off the likes of Franco Sinatra there. I just thought her sit-sprint style meant that she could find her way a little way back here, so I haven't included her tonight. But this is one of my value plays, Tomah Gallick. A lot of ability, still a lot to learn, but I think the way that this race shakes out follows through Royal Bell at the start. That'll give Matthew Williamson options. Blew to pieces last time out, but his run two starts ago was excellent. So at the value tonight, happy to side with him. Over the inform Royal Bell, Hawk Tui Louis on the fence. And Talmo Tu Lad, a month since he last stepped out, he'd sort of had that consistent racing prior, so certainly deserved a freshen. He's been exceptional without winning. I thought his last start was super again, but just where he gets to from the draw, I'm not sure.
2: And it is a draw upgrade for him too, which he hasn't had for a wee while. So, yep, I'm interested to see how he'll go as well. Mickey Holler on top before Craig Thompson. He'd possibly be hoping Hawk Tui Louis holds the front, but maybe Three the Fence will still give him his opportunity. There is Royal Bell looking to make it three in a row since joining the Peter and Mitchell Robertson team. Don't forget about that $10 bet match on tonight's Friday Night Lights special there, the NPC, getting involved in that. Scan that code and you can get involved too. All right, here is the McVickers ITM mobile pace. It is the fifth, wraps up the early quaddie. Here's Matthew Cross.
4: Thanks for that, Greg. As the Friday Night Lights team join us for the fifth of the evening, McVickers ITM mobile pace. Loose Pinup Girl is a length and a half off the gate. Set, ready, and they're racing. Hawk Tui Louis having to hunt up a bit on the inside as Royal Bell pressures hard. One off the markers. Coming forward, Melton Magnate, and out for a look as well is Ocean of Tears from the wide draw as Royal Bell crosses Hawk Tui Louis. Ocean of Tears sliding forward on the outside of Royal Bell, and Melton Magnate now gets cover. On its back is Talmu Tu Lad in the running line on the outside of Longview Tui, who's running sixth on the markers. There's one and a half to Why Am I Here outside of Mickey Holler. A length and a half half or two to flying home. Three lengths, Tommy Gallick. Second to last is Lose Pin Up Girl and Crackle and Crunch at the rear. The harness link lead time was 25.4 and the pace setter is Royal Bell. Royal Bell leads by a length and a half. She's gunning for the hat trick here tonight, and with 1,300 to go, she is in control. Royal Bell leads by two lengths. Hawk Tui Louie and Park Denick.

0: Away Ocean of Tears. Longview Tui racing fourth underneath of Melton Magnate, who's in a cushy spot, racing fifth in front of Tamu Tulad. Hawk Tui Louis galloped. The favourite was in the trail and he's off stride and there's been a skirmish. Copping a check, Longview Tui. La Luz Pin-Up Girl out the back copped the worst of it. Mickey Holler got checked and Hawk Tui Louis, the dream just about over here for the favourite. He's drifted right back to last and Luz Pin-Up Girl lost 10 lengths. 30 seconds, the opening quarter, and Royal Bell remains in front. Royal Bell, the leader by a length and a half, Ocean of Tears after that has been able to slide into the trail. Parked up Tamu Tulad on the outside of Melton Magnate. 1-1, Why Am I Here, then Longview Tui. Mickey Holler gets going again. Three wide outside of Flying Home. And then Tommy Gallick, Hawk Tui Louis back on the inside of Crackle and Crunch. 30.6 the second quarter. 60-6 the middle half, the leader Royal Bell. Ocean of Tears awaiting the Pebble Beach passing lane from Tamu Tulad, who's a half length away. Third, Melton Magnate next, driven up Why Am I Here, Flying Home trying to probe out. 29.6 third quarter, Royal Bell sent for home from Ocean of Tears and Melton Magnate. Royal Bell 2.5, Ocean of Tears, little Melton Magnate got the run, then came Tamu Tulad, 100 to go, Royal Bell, Melton Magnate a length away from Ocean of Tears, 50 to go, Royal Bell, the hat-trick on the cards and she's going to get it just. Royal Bell a half ahead, beats home Melton Magnate, Ocean of Tears third, fourth between Why Am I Here and Tamu Tulad. Flying Home, not the worst run. Tommy Gallick passed a few from Longview Tui, Crackle and Crunch, Mickey Holler, Hawk Tui Louie and Lou's Pin-Up Girl. You can be forgiving of her. Three in a row, Royal Bell. 28-3 the last quarter, 158.5 the Elder Baron Park last mile. Three scores, Melton Magnate second, five. Ocean of Tears third, number six, and Tamu Tulad looks to be the fourth of them across, number four. You have to take your hats off to Peter and Mitchell Robertson. Purchased this horse into their barn. Penalty-free win first up. Half point second up. And a Friday night win here at Addington. An all-the-way win. Winning the McVickers ITM Mobile Pace. Beautiful placement, Greg. Three beats, five, six and four.
1: Yeah, it was. And in front, doing what she seems to be loving at the moment and dominates here. Win number four in her career. Obviously, the race change complexion when Hawk Tui Louis did what, unfortunately, he did in a previous campaign, and he still got a bit to learn for sure. Melton Magnate, good. Ocean of Tears, the same. That's the fifth race, number six out of Addington Raceway, which has been decimated by scratchings now, goes at 6.54. Let's go to Mornington, though. Cattle Camp is our favourite at $2.40.
2: The fee joins them. Not too many out of line for the Devil Bend Golf Club handicap. Zareen with Ethan Brown on board, already with three winners in the first half of the program. Here's Art and Soul locked in. Some of these will appreciate further. Mornakia Miss blinkers on again today. Both of its wins were without the blinkers, but much earlier in her career when she last had them on. Now in goes Zareen and we're set. Lights flashing. And they're off. Jumping Well, Ironic Fortune. One of the roughies first out. Maffey shows speed. And there's plenty of toe from Maffey now going to the front. So on settling down, it comes across Mornakia Miss, Ironic Fortune. And then comes Pantea and Cattle Camp is fifth. Glenfinnan's wide. And then comes Insane Harry also in that division. And Mickey DeBeal's back on the fence. A line of four in the mid-pack. And two lengths away to Art and Soul and Zareen. Down the side and Maffey does it by almost three quarters to a length. Mornakia Miss sits in second as they come up towards the home corner now, and they'll follow by travelling a bit deeper is Pantoja, and wider Insane Harry's now coming into the race. They'll follow by Cattle Camp, who's in behind now, being ridden along looking for a run. Back on the running rail as they start to turn is Ironic Fortune, and here's Zareen circling on fresh legs. It's coming at them very powerfully out wide. They come into the straight. Maffey turn, Mornakia Miss, Zareen letting down, Cattle Camp off heels. Maffey still leads, 150 to go, but Zareen Serene's quickly coming with a wet sail. Serene sailed up to them and took the front. Hands and heels late, and Brown's going to get four. Serene won it by three lengths. Mauna Kea Miss and Mafee getting through them late was Mickey DeBeale. I think it missed a placing, though. They were followed by Glenfinnan. Cattle Camp didn't run on. In behind Art and Soul. And then Ironic Fortune towards the back with Pantoya. And it was one of the last in with Insane Harry.
3: Serene dominates under Ethan Brown. 7-10 and 2-20 defeats Mauna Kea Miss. 180 in a tight go for third and fourth between the two and the three. We're going to take a really quick break here on your Friday Night Lights with thanks to Woodland Stud. On the other side, we'll stay in Australia and head to Wyong.

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1: 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Over $2 million earned in the three-year-old of his year. His legacy is just beginning and they're already making headlines.
2: Dumel doing it with great comfort in the end. And Dumel won the sire's final.
1: More than breeding, this is building the next generation of greatness. 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Greatness begins down by the Seaside.
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0: away from our next domestic race. Race number 5 from Alexandra Park will be on the other side of race number 7 from Wyong. It's the Mona Lisa on Wyong Cup Day. And Modella is the market mover here. $5 into $3.20. Zach Lloyd aboard. $5 about O Diamond Lil and Just Glamorous at $5 alongside Mareth at that same price. Selections through here from Mick Wallace. He's on course today for Sky Thoroughbred Central. 4, 7, 1, and 6 is the way he's seeing race number 7, the listed event over 1,350 metres, and their second last on the card. As mentioned, we'll be back to Alexandra Park for race number 5 on the other side. The maiden paces are in action there over 2,200 metres. Some more on the other side of Wyong race 7.
1: Confidently tried, coming off the back of two trials on a home track at Rose Hill. This is her first look today at Wyong. But she is now a clear-cut favourite over the mare for Joe Pride, Just Glamorous. Late mile numbers here, 4, 7, 1, and 6. So the girls are about to commence the loading process for the second of our features, and they start at the top of the back straight at the 1350. Just a comment on how the track's playing or how it's played today.
2: I think it's played pretty fair. We did see at the recent Sunday meeting on Ladies' Day that there was a definite advantage for horses to be close to speed and close to the rails. I think it's been an even split today of horses performing on speed and also those that have come from back in the ruck.
1: In they come for the Mona Lisa with a quarter of a million at listed level. Here's Anthony.
3: 280 now about Modella, so she's been very well supported here. Lee and Cherie Curtis and Zach Lloyd is your rider. So Modella's about to come forward. Just Glamorous is set. And that might be the lot of them for the Domeland Mona Lisa Stakes. Second of our features. Modella's the favourite. They're ready. Stand by. They're off. And Modella broke well, but is drifting straight back the last. And O'Diamond Lil was away fast. And showing speed is Just Glamorous down near the inside. And Mrs. Marie was fast away. O'Diamond Lil's just got the lead, 1,100 metres left to go from Just Glamorous, who's got the rails, and Mrs. Marie is going to let them go and land in third position, and then Smiling Prophet, who's going to land in fourth, the rails from Cosmina. Then came Mareth in the second half of the field from Snitzel Dancer, Acapella's son. Modella is second last and Cigar Flicker's the last one. So they've got 625 left to go, and it's O'Diamond Lil who found the top. Mrs. Marie's in second, Just Glamorous on the back of the leader in third. Smiling Prophet's in fourth.

0: Fourth, Cosmina. Fifth, Snitzel Dancer, Mareth. Then came Modella, who's only got two behind her. Those being Acapella Sun and Cigar Flickers last. 350 left to go. O'Diamond Lil's about to turn in front from Mrs. Marie. Just Glamorous on the back of the leader. And then came Smiling Prophet. It's O'Diamond Lil in front. There's a run for Just Glamorous. Mrs. Marie's come at them. And Modella's getting a late split. Here she comes now. Modella launches at Mrs. Marie. Got there. Modella right in the nick of time. What a ride, Zach Lloyd. Beat Mrs. Marie in a thriller to the Mona Lisa Stakes. Close up third. By the time I got back to them, it was very close. We had Just Glamorous on the far side and O'Diamond Lil, and they were followed by Smiling Prophet, who's run a good race, and then Snitzel Dancer, Wellback Cigar Flick, Cosmina, Mareth, and one of the last was Acapella Sun.
1: Oh, that young man's got ice in his veins. Goodness me, Modella, in a horrible...
2: Doesn't he what? Zach Lloyd again. He's managed to negotiate Modella through a needle eye opening, much like he did with Guest House on Saturday just gone. He's riding with so much confidence and he takes out today's co-feature from Wyong. A really quick break here on Friday Night Lights. On the other side, we're heading to Alexandra Park for race number 5.

0: Foxes Claims Classic in the run to the line, and it's up for the Foxes.
1: But the Foxes in front, the Foxes digging deep here for Oisin Murphy, and the Foxes just hangs on to with a Dante.
0: And the Foxes comes out thick, half the pair of them, and the Foxes win.
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3: 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I'm quite impressed with what she has done to date. 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
7: Great to have you with us for Friday Night Lights once more, with thanks to Woodland Stud. And if you are just joining us, it's perfect timing with some serious racing just around the corner. We've got two feature races out of Addington and some super racing still to come from Alexandra Park, which is where we're off to next. But just a little bit of news you may have heard earlier on. Franco Lomu is an important late scratching out of the Ian Dobson Johnny Globe. The three-year-old a little later on, he was favourite. We've sent Andy McCook on a mission to get some more insight. Apparently he's presented to the races with a little bit of nasal discharge, so nothing to be too concerned about, but he won't be taking his place tonight in that contest. I'm sure we'll see him back in the coming weeks, though, ahead of some bigger spring targets. Thad Taylor, race number 5 from Alexandra Park. I thought Dolly Parton was a topical tip, but it's a pretty open race here, and right down the bottom, Terry, who's shown a lot of ability and a great deal of speed, is looking to overcome an unruly position.
8: Yeah, she's got to be the omen bet, Dolly Parton, doesn't she, resuming here after the news in the last week or so. Just on Franco Lomu, 22% deduction around Franco Lomu makes Franco Ancari a $4 favourite. He was one of our market movers on Friday Night Lights at the top of the show. Yeah, Terry, our hot runner, we didn't even open it favourite. It was awesome choice. It was favourite at 3.8. That's out to $5 now, and Terry, $4.50 into $3. Jeremy Young has two in the race, the 1 and the 2, Midnight Betty and Dolly Parton. 8 into $6.50 for Dolly. I don't know if it's sentimental money or not, Aaron White, but it'd be nice to see Dolly Parton resume with a win, but many chances here.
9: Yeah, she has to be the omen bet. I put her on top for that reason alone. So, yeah, to our good friends of Dolly and all of the music that she gave us for many, many decades. So let's hope that the equine variety can do the right thing here tonight and salute. So we'll go with Dolly Parton on top over the 13, Terry. That was a good run down to Waikato at its last start. In fact, two starts ago on this track, it was quite nice and behind Missy Lincoln. Didn't get all favours here. Still on the unruly draw.

0: put in the 10, that being Evenden, capable of bouncing back here. To the second line draw could work out perfectly fine. And the 12 awesome choice put in a break here last week when heavily supported. 2.13, 10, 12, 1,667, jackpotting into the first four.
1: Well, Reece, you must be really happy with the progression that Terry's making in those a few starts to date. Notice you still got him in the unroll lead, so I guess it's always tricky, isn't it? You've got to rely on a little bit of luck.
2: Yeah, he will need a bit of luck there from the unruly, but it's the best thing for the horse at this stage because he's got to learn how to be a racehorse, and he's gotten pretty good at home now, but he's just got to do that race day now, so hopefully he does tonight.
1: Tell us a little bit more about that. Does he just get a bit hot and a bit anxious? What is the story there?
2: Yeah, he gets a bit keen, but it's more than just the steering. When you're steering coming out, it takes a while to react instead of, you know, and then sometimes he overreacts. When he gets keen, it's a nuisance for the driver, but it doesn't seem to worry him. So, I'm not worried about the keenness, but it's just whether, you know, if he has to go real wide on the bends, that could be a bit tricky for him.
1: You've got three other runners. Braveheart Highlander, I guess last time out, sitting part, just not his go.
2: No, he's never gone any good. The one place he can't sit is outside the leader. Don't know why. Anyway, we just don't worry about that run. We've taken him off the unruly so that he can take a trail quicker. Sometimes from the unruly, you're just too wide and you miss the trail. So, yeah, he'll go way better tonight.
1: Daisy Bay in the next of these size stakes heats. Excellent. Fresh Sharp. You've got a pretty good draw to work with here today. What would you like to see done with it, maybe?
2: He'll have to go out the gate pretty hard and, you know, hopefully he crosses to the lead and they let him walk around, he sprints home and wins. racing doesn't work that way. But, yeah, look, she's really well. We were wrapped with her first up run. From the draw that time, we couldn't go forward. It would have been a gut buster first up. It couldn't have worked out better this time round. We've got a nice draw to work with, so fingers crossed she produces her best.
1: And quickly, the Jolly Roger?
2: You just couldn't get into it last week. Small field, he won't be far away. Yeah.
1: Good luck.
2: Okay, thank you.
3: Great insight there from Reece Fansom on behalf of the Diamond Racing Stable, and some very good runners still to come, including favourite here, Terry, despite his outside second row position. I'm with Dolly Parton on top. Last time out, she ran midfield in the size stakes on that occasion behind Secret Wish, and it wasn't as though she had a cosy fence trip and just picked off a few runners late. She was in the running line throughout. I thought her effort was exceptional. She's been back to the trials. I thought she was pretty solid there as well, all things considered, even though she did a little bit wrong, probably didn't pace the best and made a late gallop. Prior to that, I thought she was very good. And when you look at her overall body of work, I think it's the best in this contest. In regards to second, I'm throwing in Terry. He's got amazing speed. He's just going to have to show a whole lot of it from this barrier draw. The 10, Evenden, three good seconds in July. I thought he was trending in the right direction. We put a line through last time out when he couldn't get into proceedings. And the one Midnight Betty, who trialled last time out, didn't get around the last bend 100%, but I think it's a big plus that she's on the marker line here. 2.13, 10 and 1 for me in race number 5 out of Alexandra Park. Awesome choice on top for Craig the Wild Thompson. However, all eyes on him. A big motor, but a few quirks as well. Let's join Aaron for race 5.
0: Yeah, thank you, Britt, as these are runners in behind the yellow bar arm for the Equine Specialist Supports New Zealand Horse Ambulance Trust Mobile Pace. Into the straight they come. We're just about there. Green light racing. Coming out nicely, Dolly Parton on the outside of stablemate Midnight Betty. Up there for a look was I'm True Enough, but will be restrained. And just out wider on the track then to Ab Man. Getting a nice run through from the second line was Evenden. And back on the inside of that to a copy 10-4 as they get around the IRT stables corner their first occasion. Length away in the field then. Back on the inside was Hearts and Aces, and getting back in the field here as they pace into the back section of the track now was Las Vegas, and well back then to Awesome Choice, and there followed by Lilith. From its front row draw, Jesse Lincoln's got back to second last, and Terry, the race favourite last at the 1600 metres, and a good 15 lengths off our leader, so they get to the end of the back straight. And that leader is Dolly Parton, leads away by a length and a half. From in the trail is Midnight Betty, and up on the outside then to Ab Man, sitting park third. Back on the inside to Copper.

0: Be 10-4, Evendon's in the 1-1, is getting around runners Las Vegas out 3 wide. They're followed then back on the inside as they pace onto the turn, Hearts and Aces from I'm True Enough, well back in the field then to Awesome Choice and Lilith, and the last couple being Jesse Lincoln and Terry. Opening quarter in 32.6 as they work down to the Judge Bell and one to go. And it is Dolly Parton bringing them down now with the circuit to go, and she's looking to take them all the way here. They're down by the Seaside Philly. Up on the outside, Las Vegas. Then Midnight Betty Jacob done with a nice run in the trail. And in the 1-1 as they've made the turn out of the home straight, Ab Man. Back on the inside to Copy 10-4 from Evendon, Hearts and Aces. They're followed well back in the field then to I'm True Enough. Then Awesome Choice, who's still a good 10 lengths off the lead. Lilith just in front of that. Terry's 2 lengths off the back of Awesome Choice. And back with those was Jesse Lincoln. The Equine Specialist supports New Zealand Horse Ambulance Trust. Pace, they get down to the final 5.50. Dolly Parton doing it nicely. Eases away by 2, Las Vegas. Back on the inside then to Midnight Betty Abman. Copy 10-4 back on the inside. They're followed by Evident, looking to work into the race now. Was Hearts and Aces, Lilith, and they're followed by Terry, Jesse Lincoln. I'm True Enough, swell out the back as to Awesome Choice. The back straight quarter in 29.1. Dolly Parton comes for home. Las Vegas a length and a half away. On the HR Fiskin passing lane now was Midnight Betty, and 2 lengths further afield to Abman. Dolly Parton's in front, coming strongly as Midnight Betty. It's Dolly Parton working 9-5, and she'll get the prize. Dolly Parton gets it from stablemate Midnight Betty. They were followed in then by Las Vegas back on the inside. Abman, Jesse Lincoln from nowhere has got up for about fifth. Then Lilith, Terry further back in the field to Hearts and Aces. They were followed in by Evan and Awesome Choice. Well back in the field, I'm True Enough, and back with that was Copy 10-4. 46.1, 29, 58.1, 201.5. We lost the legend Dolly Parton just a few days ago, and the equine version comes out after a wee freshen up and leads them every step of the way here. And Tony Cameron doing the driving for Jeremy Young. It'll be a Jeremy Young Quinella with a good run by Midnight Betty. Las Vegas has been a tidy run there for a third, but all accolades go with Dolly Parton.
1: Thank you, Aaron. Win 199 to for driver Tony Cameron. So very close to a milestone there. And Dolly Parton, a fresh condition, good training performance, Jeremy Young.
2: Certainly was. She tried to throw it away on the turn, though. She put in a few really awkward strides, much like she did at the trials, but she was able to regather herself, and she was a little too good over the concluding stages. Midnight Betty, a nice return. She's going to win her maiden shortly as well.
1: Hampton's ITM, Westlake ITM Handicap Trot. This is Thad. It's been decimated by scratchings, including the late one of Love Avicii. Favourite is What the Dragon. Haven't seen this horse in a wee while, but has been a trial winner.
3: Yeah, this market's certainly beaten up with the deductions here to a degree. So we're looking for moves that have been a little bit out of whack. And one of them has been around What the Dragon. We opened 9, obviously, prior to these scratchings, but into 340. So that is clearly the best back runner. It is the worst result for the TAB by a mile, What the Dragon. So they're really expecting a good first up run. The mover at odds here looks to be Tyrone Eros, a little bit more like himself last time out. He's into $10, and he's also a losing result, but they're expecting a winning return from What the Dragon for Kyle Cameron Crossy.
4: I think I'm left with about 2 selections here, Thad, after the scratchings all come out. And I think, all things being equal, What the Dragon is probably the best horse in the race and with the most promise. But he's over 400 days since we last saw him at the races. Love what he did through his last preparation. He always had a lovely way of moving. He could stay. He was fast as well. I like that he's had 3 trials, so he should be pretty ready to go. I think Swift Dream can step and run, though. He ran 319.1 at Wamadu last time out, beat Tarragindi, who smashed the clock himself. If he can step to the front here, Swift Dream, he'll certainly give them something to catch.
1: Thanks for that, Matthew. What the Dragon, the 320 favourite here. That suspensory ligament injury is always a concern, Brittany, but the horse must have come through that pretty well, the way it's trialled.
2: First up for 14 months, it's a big ask, isn't it? But in regards to his chance tonight, well, when you consider how quickly he came in that first preparation, he won 4 of his last 5, 3 trials, beat Mighty Logan, so there's a lot to like, and he just gave

0: gave the impression that he was always going to be better with time. Probably not as much time as we've seen, but he had a lot to look at. He was very bold in his way of going last time in. So looking forward to seeing him return. And I guess the race probably has worked out perfectly for him with all of the omissions.
1: And he looks pretty fit, doesn't he, to the eye. So he should be very competitive, as the tote would suggest. Swift Dream is the one that Matthew was thinking will lead them a merry dance here, although here at Addington Raceway, hasn't been able to win.
0: Well, if he can do what he did last time out, then the ball's really in his court when you consider that Courier Trotters Cup success. And he'd been building nicely to that as well. It wasn't a one-off in regards to that performance. He sort of always looked in control. So maybe he can rely on his race fitness again tonight.
1: One Owl has the services of Jim Curtin for Bruce Hutton. The ultra-consistent son of Love You will be in the fight throughout.
0: He will, albeit he hasn't won for 18 months. He's certainly been around the money. Got into a little bit of bother last time out when I thought he was a decent chance. And probably when you look at his recent form, it might be in slightly stronger races than what he sees here tonight.
1: What about Hell of a Moment? I think the race sets up pretty nicely for this horse with just the two off the 10 metres now.
0: The scratchings are a massive help because the field is significantly smaller than originally slated. He's had a handful of consistent runs back. I thought he was okay under these conditions last time out, but he's certainly a big beneficiary. So I've popped him into considerations. 9, 2 and 11 is what my selections are left with, and the funny thing is when I first did my top four, What the Dragon wasn't in them. So it's just that kind of race, but he does look the hardest to toss. I certainly think Tyron Eros is the value now. The half hobbles seemed to do the trick last time out, albeit he still didn't trot 100%. It was certainly a step in the right direction.
1: Yeah, they might be getting there, Jared and Kerry O'Reilly. It's a bit of a project horse for them, I know. Almighty has that race down at Omaru, not too far away now, the Jasmine's Gift.
0: Next Sunday.
1: Yep, it's not far away at all. So, Thad, as we come to you, What the Dragon, 406 days since he last raced.
2: Yeah, it'd be one heck of a training effort, wouldn't it? Into 290, though, strong support. Seeing a late move around Swift Dream, it was sitting at 450 or 480 into $4 late. And obviously Tyron Eros, the one Britt doesn't mind at odds, has been well backed. But it's got to be What the Dragon to make a winning return here, your hot runner into 290.
1: Excellent, thanks, Thad. Let's get up to Matthew Cross for his call, race number 6.
3: Set to go. Thanks, Greg. Ready? And they're away. Swift Dream and Almighty both away fast. Tyron Eros has got the start wrong. 1L hunting through underneath of Swift Dream, and right behind those, What the Dragon. Three lengths away then to the Royal Gamble, just ahead of those on the inside is Premium Player. About seven lengths away to Hell of a Moment, 10 lengths away to Moses, and Tyron Eros is tailed right out of the race. Around the first corner, and 1L keen to hunt through and hold out the challenges here as Almighty went to second. Swift Dream now third, one off the mark. Is on the outside of Premium Player, and there's three lengths away to What the Dragon. A length and a half off to the Royal Gamble. There's six lengths away to Hell of a Moment. A further six lengths away then to Moses, and tailed right out of the race is Tyron Eros heading to the back. Swift Dream up for a look at Almighty as they work out to the 1900, and Swift Dream now takes over and leads from Almighty. There's two and a half lengths away running third to 1L, the same margin to Premium Player, and four lengths off to the fresh up What the Dragon. Two lengths behind it to the Royal Gamble. Still six lengths away to Hell of a Moment, who's been chasing to grab his trail right through the first lap, and four lengths behind him to Moses and the final call for Tyron Eros. So Swift Dream eventually got the top. Now leads away by two lengths on Almighty, who trails, and 1L running third. The harness link lead time was very fast, 116.5. Premium Player racing fourth, and What the Dragon next. Two lengths away to the Royal Gamble, then Hell of a Moment, and Moses last, and 12 lengths off the front. Coming down to the 1350, the leader, Swift Dream. Swift Dream out by a length and a half on Almighty. Racing third is 1L from Premium Player, and the first to go is What the Dragon. He gets off the inside, and 1L's going to go in front of him, so he'll get 1-1 cover for the final lap, the favourite. Tracking him on the outside, the Royal Gamble. Moses went back to the markers, and Hell of a Moment last. First quarter, 31.9, the leader, Swift Dream. Swift Dream by a length and a half on 1L. He's parked at the 1,000 metres with Almighty, awaiting the Pebble Beach passing lane. What the Dragon, 4th and 1-1 on the outside of Premium Player, and then the Royal Gamble from Moses, and Hell of a Moment, heading to the back at the 850. Swift Dream leads it by a length on 1 hour.

0: In the trail, Almighty. Fourth the outside, What the Dragon has had a very cushy run. Three back on the inside, Premium Player. There's one away to the Royal Gamble. Held up Moses, and then Hell of a Moment. Second quarter, 32.6 the half and 64.5. Swift Dream, 600 out. Leads by a half to 1L. Almighty in the trail. Poise fourth on the outside, What the Dragon from Premium Player. Then the Royal Gamble from Moses, and Hell of a Moment last. 4.20 to go. Swift Dream in front, giving a sight by a half to 1L. Almighty in the trail, driven up. What the Dragon now peels up three wide. He's three lengths off the front. 30.4 third quarter. Swift Dream for home, led by 2.5. Now three from 1L. What the Dragon sees daylight, and he's charging as well. 1.50 to go. Swift Dream in front. 1L and What the Dragon chiming in. 1L goes to Swift Dream. What the Dragon outside the pier. 1L 50 to go. What the Dragon a half length away and closing. The post comes and it's tight. It's a photo finish. 1L and What the Dragon hit it locked together. Three lengths away, Swift Dream ran third, and then came the Royal Gamble from Hell of a Moment, Almighty, Premium Player Moses, and Tyron Eros just coming into the straight now. Last quarter, 28.9. It's 1L and What the Dragon, and he's going to get up, the big fella. What the Dragon on the outside, number 9, will score. Beats 1L, number 1. Swift Dream, number 2, runs third. Fourth in will be the Royal Gamble. The Aldebaran Park last mile, 203.8 off a 116.5 lead time. Over 400 days in between runs. That's all you, Kyle Cameron. A great training performance. Three trials under his belt, and to run those slick times here at Addington first up, no mean feat. 1L ran a cracker, Swift Dream third, and the Royal Gamble fourth. It's 9-1-2-10, Greg. Great to have him back, and he makes it four wins in a row, even though it took a little while to do it.
1: Exactly. Congratulations to Kyle. Magnificent effort by him, Michelle, the entire team there. Raced by Kyle Cameron, Harness Racing Limited, Tony Wiley, Robin Hodgkinson, John Borokowski, Wayne Chisnell, Jenny Chisnell, Sharon and Lindsay Marsh, along with Murray Marsh and Marianne Glasson. You deserve that. What a really nice horse. And his gait wasn't perfect, Britt. But that's some training performance. Well over a year away, and we're about to get to Matt Markham, who is with Kyle Cameron.
2: Kyle, you've trained and driven a lot of winners in your career, but I'm picking this will be one of the more satisfying ones. Well done.
3: Oh, for sure. Just really pleased to have him back, you know, sort of day-to-day, and you're always worrying about it. So just really, really nice to come back and get the job done. First up, it's really pleasing.
2: Tom, in terms of a first up run after such a long time away, you probably couldn't have scripted it better. Got going and then got a bit of 1-1 cover. It worked out nice.
3: No, there was plenty of favoured horses scratched, and we just got a lovely trip. And he was a little, put a few rough ones in up the straight, but we got there on the line anyway.
2: You'd like to think there's a bit of improvement. You'll get through tonight and see how he is tomorrow morning and then map a path from there.
3: Yeah, I was telling all the owners, don't back him tonight. He should get better and better, but I got that wrong.
2: Well done, Kyle.
3: Thank you.
1: He got that wrong, but I don't think they'll care. That's a great performance there. Let's go to Mornington for race number 9.
4: You wouldn't want to be getting too far back, so it'll be interesting to see what Dan Stackhouse does. So Chicago Blues moves in, the big screen company, 1,200 metres. Lights flashing for the last. Gates open and they're away. Stirrup a little bit slow. Chicago Blues going back. Anya is second last. And it was Stolen Art who was one of the first to get going. Leads from Sugar Snaps now going to second. Magic Drums back on the running rail. Fire Rated Monsec Michelle fifth. Stirrup gets going from It's Gnarly and then comes Anya. And two lengths away to the last couple, Chicago Blues and Mamuno. So heading down the side of the track and leading the way, it's Stolen Art by three quarters, Sugar Snaps, and out three wide, Fire Rated from Magic Drum. And then comes Mont Saint Michel tracking up with Stirrup. Anya is next, then It's Gnarly. And the two favourites still well back, Chicago Blues and Mamuno at the tail end of the field. 400 metres to go, Stolen Art from Fire Rated out three wide going up to challenge. And then Sugar Snaps in the middle, Magic Drum, Anya. Here's Chicago Blues starting to circle. Mamuno still back last. They come into the straight, Stolen Art had a little bit of a kick to 2.5 lengths, trying hard is Chicago Blues down the outside, now starting to range, then Anya. Chicago Blues coming strongly. Chicago Blues pounced on them and has run away with a big win. Wins it by 2.5 lengths on Anya getting second. Stolen Art held on for third.

0: Then Sugar Snaps and Mamuno only getting warm at the end, looking for further. They'll followed by Magic Drum, Mont Saint Michel Fire Rated, Stirrup It's Gnarly have finished all towards the back. Chicago Blues. Well, he'd been ridden on pace in a number of his runs and...
1: Chicago Blues gets home. Dan Stackhouse, he actually ran a half marathon the other day. Went 1 hour 24, if you don't mind. Terrific run from him and a terrific ride there. We're about to take a short break. You are watching Friday Night Lights. It's brought to you by Woodland Stud.

0: 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He didn't just race, he redefined fast. Lather up for one of the fastest paces of all time, a dual world champion.
1: 1:46, equaling the all-time fastest mile in harness racing history.
0: His progeny are showing the same fire, the same finish.
1: Debbie Lincoln, a length of the line, beats an era of Euromyces.
0: This season, choose the stallion with history in his stride and greatness in his blood. 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
3: Well, we're officially into spring, and that means all of the big guns are starting to roll out. We've seen several at the races, but today's trialling session here at Rangiora is full of returning stars with big aims over the coming weeks and months. We've come out to check out what they are up to and where they're heading next. The first trial of note is trial number 6, the 2,000 metre mobile contest, with Group 1 winning 2-year-old Roger That having his first appearance back for the second half of the season. And Ninth Wave Arden, 2 from 2, and a new addition to the Michael Purden and Alison Ward stable, stepping out as well.
4: But around the turn, and Ebony Arden had it soft early, but has really dialed it up and has kicked away for home. Sheldon giving chase, but 3 lengths away. Further back of the field then is Backers, but it's Ebony Arden doing it well. Sheldon is eating into the margin late, and it's been a nice trial to get within about...
3: So Roger That and Ninth Wave Arden finishing towards the back of the field, but caught up with Crandell Getty and Michael Purden host trial to get their assessments.
5: It was a nice trial. We've just been trying to keep him settled. He can get a bit keen off the place, and he looked like he was on his best behaviour today, and Blair was happy with him. So we'll press on now and see how he pulls up. We'll either come back to a trial or look for a race for him.
6: He done good watching the trial. Looks like he's gone fair, but they run a really quick last half and a quick quarter. So Anthony didn't persevere with him, so we'll give him another trial and he'll be better for that.
3: Trial number 7 was another mobile contest over 2,000 metres. Size Stakes champ Secret Wish was back in action, as was dual Oaks winner from last season, Arafura, and Bar Louie for Stonewall Stud, who we haven't seen in some time.
4: Arafura heads up for home, a length and a half. Secret Wish for the lane, pulling to the centre is Treacherous Dreams. And then came the next, the Take the Plunge and Bar Louie. Arafura, though, Orange hasn't moved a muscle. Take the Plunge starting to skip through the centre with a nice little dab late, but Arafura will just get there. Nice run, Take the Plunge. Good trial.
3: A glowing report from Blair Orange on Arafura, basically in second gear, was the report he gave to trainer Hayden Cullen, which he was thrilled with. And Secret Wish, on the other hand, it was quite windy out there today, so happy to see her roll off the gate and grab some cover. She will head to Oamaru next Sunday for another heat of the Neverly R, whereas Bar Louie ticked all of the boxes required. Things really stepped it up a notch in Trial 9, with 4 horses engaged with New Zealand Cup nominations lodged, and they all started from behind the tape.
4: Just going to come through on the lane and have one final surge up on the lane now, and really starting to hit the hopples here. It's tough. Up on the inside, Winter Republican Party. Better Sample running on well, but all with a head full of steam. It's tough. Oh, he looks in great order. It's tough. A good
3: trial. So some pretty slick work from some of our very best paces there. Good to catch up with some of the connections to find out where we'll see them next. Great to see It's Tough back.
7: Yeah, sure is. Had a great campaign last time in, and wrapped the way he trialled today. So pulls up good. He'll head to Oamaru next week.
3: And Better Zamble ticked the box after that little hiccup a few weeks ago.
8: Yeah, that's right. Obviously, good to get a nice run into today too. Obviously, missing part of that race the last time. So, all systems go for Oamaru now. Hit the line nice today, and he had a wee blow. So, that can only bring him on.
3: Republican Party was back for another campaign, and we haven't seen him for a while.
6: Yes, he had a big break, and the break come with issues of weight as well. And he had a run today, but he blew up over the back of London, but did run good and run some fast times. But he'll get better as well, which he'll need to, but he will.
3: And now it's time for the Open Class Trotters to go around, with Dominion nominations aplenty engaged here.
4: White Over the Line has trotted smoothly to the lead. Gold Bullion off its back as they take care of Nellie Doyle. And behind those runners is Rock Lobster with 100 metres to go. One Over the Line, the leader. Gold Bullion is eating into the lead. One Over the Line is just in front. They get to the line and got there. One Over the Line.
3: Some very happy connections post that trial. Notably, Johnny Cox, really happy with Prestigious. He'll be back at the trials in 7 days' time to hopefully get him off the unruly from behind the mobile. And then there's a suitable race at Addington for him in a few weeks' time. Gold Bullion impressed Bob Budd. It's been the best part of 10 months since we've seen him. Nellie Doyle was able to go through her second trial for this campaign, and she'll head to Oamaru next Sunday for the Jasmine's Gift. And from the Diamond Racing stable, very happy with One Over the Line and the improvement he's made this campaign. Rock Lobster probably carrying a little extra condition, so she'll need another trial. Whereas you're right, Dahl wasn't able to get the standing start right once again, but her work post that little indiscretion certainly impressed John.
9: Great stuff. Terrific to get that wrap from the trials during the week. Hope you're enjoying that part of Friday Night Lights as we head to Wyong on Cup Day there for the eighth, a minute out from a start, and runners around at the mile start point. Cherilorai is the favourite at $3.40, Rush Attack at $3.50, Ice Ford at $4.80. Before we head there, Britt, heading to the trials, always great information comes via that form, doesn't it?
3: Certainly does. And I guess for me personally, I'm starting to figure out different stables head to the trials for different reasons. I guess a Diamond Racing team are always pretty forward when they get to that point. We saw that with It's Tough. He was exceptional. We know the significant improvement he made last campaign. Well, it looks as though he's taken another massive step. Republican Party was pretty big in condition. I'm sure he'll take a lot from that. At Better's Anvil, he was able to get that tick after the atrial fibrillation last time out in the National. So he'll head to Oamaru for the Hannon. In fact, I think that Hannon could be pretty deep next Sunday out of Oamaru, just judging by plenty of people heading in that direction. So overall, that meeting's going to be very strong.
9: Yep, sure is. 6, 4, 5, and 1, the numbers in the last out of Wyong. Let's head on track as we build to a start in the eighth. Proceedings as we take you to Anthony.
10: Rush Attack, Charleroi, and Inception. Okay, so taking shape here for the last. All reports it's been the biggest crowd on record for Wyong Cup Day, near enough to 4,000. Yeah, near enough to 4,000 people. So a biggest crowd on record for Wyong Cup Day. So big credit to the team here at the club. They've done a great job getting plenty of people to the races. Everyone's been well behaved. So it's been a great day. Last one will be Inception coming up into the gates for the Carlton Dry 3.5 Provincial, 5-year-old and up. Join you tomorrow morning on Racing HQ from 6:30 a.m. Sky Sports Radio, set for the last. Rush Attack and Charleroi, joint favourites here in the last race. Set to go, they're off. Charleroi missed the start, got a little squeeze there, and is out the back, and Rush Attack came away about midfield. Bold Design, Northern Eyes, first two to begin. Inception sliding across from its wide gate, and it's about to cross them and get to the front. So Inception's going to lead into the back. Rush Attack followed it, got to second, but it's out three wide. Northern Eyes in third, and Bold Design fourth. And then came Iceford, who lands in fifth position on the outside of Boa. Charleroi is back second last, and Johnny smashes the last one. Speed's good up front.

0: 1,000 metres left to go. Inception in front from Rush Attack. They're cutting each other along. In third position, Northern Eyes with a drop on the first two. And then came Bold Design from Iceford getting a good run. They're followed then by Boa from Charleroi. And Johnny Smash is the last one. A little bit of a mid-race breather there for these leaders. They've come back to them a little bit. It's Inception, Rush Attack, Northern Eyes with the camp on them third. And then came Bold Design, just being pushed along, feeling the pinch there. Iceford travels okay. Charleroi gets going three wide on the outside of Iceford to start its run. It's got the better sprint for the moment. Boa's back second last and Johnny Smashers last. So 3:50 left to go. Inception from Rush Attack, who's under heavy pressure. And then came Northern Eyes and Charleroi. He's chiming in at the right time. Iceford not quite with the same sprint, but Charleroi dashed up. 1:75 left to go with Northern Eyes. Inception. Charleroi's hit the front. Opens up the shoulders the last 100 metres and Charleroi roars away to win the last. Northern Eyes second, Iceford third, Boa fourth, and then Inception, Johnny Smash, Rush Attack, and the last one was Bold Design.
1: Yeah, long sustained run there for the favourite Charleroi. Regan Bayliss doing the riding on the son of Dundeal. Win three at start number 16 for him. She's Gold's the favourite, Thad, in the next 3:20. Plenty in the market, though. Mad Mary's one of those, as is a returning Father Barry.
2: Yeah, and Father Barry was our opening $4 favourite, Greg, just out to 4.80 here, so not a heck of a lot of support for a resuming win. We know how good Father Barry is and how competitive he is in this grade. Even less money for Patrick Mahomes. See $10 on totes. We opened 4.20 there for the Blanchard runner. That's out to $5, and I would expect to see higher before the off. The Hackett Wallace team hold the call here. She's Gold 5 into 3:20, a clear favourite. And Mad Mary, they don't want to let her get away. If something's going to beat She's Gold, maybe it's the stablemate in Mad Mary, Aaron White. An intriguing trot.
3: Yeah, I did go the way of Mad Mary. The Muscle Mass Mare Man as will be the key around here. She has been mixing her form and subsequent results, but her win three starts ago was very good. Tony Hurley doing the driving. Michelle and Bernie have got a strong hold in the race with She's Gold there too, and the New Zealand Horse Ambulance Trust colours. Crystal Hackett will be aboard. A big chance here again. She's resumed with a couple of very good runs. Make it three good placings for her. She's Gold put in the 11 Father Barry. All that you've said there too, Thad, around that runner back in this sort of company, always a chance. And the one somebody returning, the Muscle Him Up, three-year-old gelding, and it looks like he's taken a bit of strength through that lead up for him too, so he's in the mix here for me as well. 9, 5, 11, and 1 to open a double.
1: Thank you, Aaron. As we look at She's Gold, she deserves a victory. She's copped Hillbilly Bundy in her last two, of course, both at Cambridge.
4: She has, that being through the Silk Road series, and has been placed in all three runs as preparation. Great form references, Hillbilly Bundy you mentioned, and Illicit Love in the other. I thought slides into this race nicely, and with a lack of horses off the front tape, hopefully inside of 15 isn't the worst place in the world.
1: Father Barry is runner number 11. He's always had immense talent, this horse. Of course, he's trained by John Dickey, has Josh in the bike. The half hobbles come off tonight.
4: And they were sort of on and off last campaign, dependent upon whether it was a standing start or not. So interesting to see them come off tonight from behind the tapes, but he did trial without them. He really came of age late last preparation. I thought his workout was solid, maybe a little keen through the middle stages, worked around to the front, but actually watching after the line, he was really strong. So that was probably what I was most impressed by. He also has a great fresh record.
1: And of course, in a single moment, goes around in race number 8, and they dead heated in that trial. Mad Mary has Tony Hurley tonight.
4: A month since her last start, she took no part in a juniors race after an early gallop behind the gate. This is her first standing start in a while, and she did miss away in her most recent attempts from behind the tapes.
1: Run number 7 is Patrick Mahomes. Peter Ferguson for Peter and Vaughan Blanchard. That combination, you know what to expect normally.
4: Absolutely, and when this guy lines up, you know what to expect. Reliable and always a first four player.
1: Numbers for you.
4: 5, 9, 11 and 3 for me here. Keen on She's Gold. Should be nice and fit now. Slides into this race nicely on ratings. We know she's a speed horse, so probably relies on a little bit of luck, but I think she'll land handy enough to achieve that tonight. Mad Mary, Father Barry, and my roughy play of the night is Busy Canoodling at $51. Was a real eye-catcher last time out in that Hillbilly Bundy race. Third up this preparation. She's three-time placed at the track. $51. She's a dollar each way play.
1: Yeah, 5, 9, 11, 6.

0: for myself as we get to you, Thad, for a market update. Don't forget, Box Seat returns next Tuesday, 8 p.m.
1: Can't wait, Greg. She's Gold, the hot runner, into $2.80. All the Rage Late, Mad Mary, the only other one they're entertaining. It's the stable mates. Brittany will be pleased to know. Busy canoodling at $51 is a losing result. Hot runner, She's Gold, $2.80.
0: Excellent. Thanks for that, Thad. Grant Gerald will be a special guest on the show to kick things off, talking about the Cambridge situation. Here's Aaron White, his call, race six.
2: So they face up to our starter, the Barrier Strands release, and we go. Busy Canoodling's made a nice beginning, as to Somebody. Scoots and out wider on the track, Camilla. Coming forward is Conrad H in the initial stages. Getting it wrong was Father Barry after 50 metres, so he's clearly detached from the field. Now, back in the field here was Patrick Mahomes with three on the inside. We've got one galloping there, Manchester's Moment. Mad Mary just up in front. We'll go the other way. Manchester's Moment up in front. Mad Mary getting things wrong out the back. She's Gold is on the back of Manchester's Moment. And then there's a good gap away now to Father Barry and also Mad Mary. So into the back they go. Camilla leads them up. Ollie Gregory, a length and a quarter. Busy Canoodling will take the leaders back, and a length and a half Somebody. They're followed then by Conrad H, who holds down fourth, 1600 to go, and the lead up time in 50.1. Up over on the outside then to Patrick Mahomes. Scoots is back and buried on the pegs. Then came Manchester's Moment and the Wizard Todd Mitchell. Crystal Hackett donned in the New Zealand Horse Ambulance Trust colours with She's Gold as last of the main pack. There's three, 4 lengths away to tag on Father Barry and Mad Mary. She's been doing things wrong out the back and is clearly a conspicuous last as they work into the lane. They've got 1,200 left to go. North Island Owners Association here for the horse, 34-2 opening quarter. Camilla getting soft splits in front over Busy Canoodling, enjoying the nice run on the trail for Benjamin Butcher, and up on the outside Patrick Mahomes. Three back on the inside to Somebody for Taitlin and Hara as they get the bell in the 1-1 here to Manchester's Moment. Back on the inside to Conrad H, and there followed She's Gold, the race favourite, about 7 lengths off the lead in the running line. Scoots is back and buried the inside for Alan Pyers, and the last of the winning chances, Father Barry and Josh Dickey. They get out to the 800 metres here in the second quarter, posted in 33.3, so it's only going to be a sprint home. Camilla leads from Busy Canoodling. Patrick Mahomes third, exposed, parked, and back on the inside Somebody. Manchester's Moment is 1-1. Four back on the pegs as they trot through the back. Conrad H from She's Gold is about to take off as they get to the end of the back straight here. They're followed Scoots and Father Barry. Camilla still trotting nicely in front. Opens up a length and a half. Busy Canoodling and Patrick Mahomes back straight quarter in 29.7. Are getting around runners. Manchester's Moment. She's Gold held up Somebody. The inside Conrad H. Father Barry. Top of the lane they are. Camilla goes for home. Busy Canoodling went for a gallop through on the inside. Here are the charges. Manchester's Moment and also She's Gold down the outside, back the inside to Patrick Mahomes. She's Gold safe for one sprint. The New Zealand Horse Ambulance Trust colours here, and Crystal Hackett dash away. Conrad H flying with Father Barry. Father Barry gets second, big run by him. Conrad H third, then Camilla. They were followed by Somebody. Didn't get all favours there. Open to improvement on its fresh up run. They were followed featherback in the field. Manchester's Moment, Patrick Mahomes, Scoots, Busy Canoodling. And where's the mad one? Mad Mary. She's got about 100 left to go. 256.3, 208.9, 29 on the way home, and 58.7. been the last half. Ken McGrath and Melanie Barker get another success here under the ribbon of light at Alexandra Park, and She's Gold, the Love You Mare, deserves this win after three good placings to open the campaign, and Crystal Hackett to a dash away for the prize. Huge run, Father Barry, after his early indiscretion. He was a long way off them at the 1800 metre mark. Conrad H has worked home strongly, and Camilla to make up the 5-11, 10-4. First four in the North Island Owners Association here for the horse, Handicap Trot.
0: Thank you, Aaron. She deserved that. Brittany has been racing in super form, and pleased not to see Hillbilly Bundy in this race.
3: Yeah, perfectly placed, albeit the race certainly didn't go to plan. With such a slow opening half of the last mile, it didn't really suit a speed mare like her. But to Crystal's credit, she wasn't rattled. She drove her in her comfort zone and believed in her speed, and that's simply what she was, too fast for her rivals. Father Barry, excellent. So was Conrad H, first up for 5 months.

0: didn't buy a better horse each time, but tonight she got the run and she was the quality horse of the field, I thought. So, yeah, wrapped with that result.
1: Just talk us through the run and just talk us through the track. You're my first driver interview today. As I say, there's a lot coming back. How is it out there?
0: Yeah, it is a bit sticky, but it's actually, like, it feels nice, hard enough on foot, so it's not too bad. It just looks messy, but I have had quite a few drives, so that probably doesn't help.
1: Illicit Love coming up. Thoughts here?
0: Yeah, if he gets a clean getaway from the stand, he can just be a little bit tricky from one, but if he gets a clean getaway, I think, he should be handy enough for the speed, and he's pretty quick, so he should go close.
1: And great to get a win in these horse ambulance colours, even though we can't see them. It's great to support a good cause.
0: Yeah, definitely. Wrapped to be the chosen driver again tonight to wear the colours for the team, and it's just great.
1: Go well.
0: Thank you.
2: 45 winning drives for Crystal Hackett, 47 for her mum and dad in the training ranks, and she's gold. Gets the job done pretty comfortably here in the sixth. We're up to race number 7 out of Addington Raceway, which means we've hit the halfway stage on Friday Night Lights.
3: Mark keeps her up to the mark, don't you? We'll come away and get the Metro Pacers final.

up and help me. Back at the park and back in the Pemberton colours and back in the winner's circle. Artie's Memphis grabbed by Donna's Crunch. Bang, bang, bang, you'll take the first three on the card. Marrakeet etched away by four lengths to Bolton from Montara. Jasanova gets the prize and gets it by four. The hat trick on the cards, and she's going to get it just. It's Dolly Parton working 9-5, and she'll get the prize. And closing, the post comes and it's tight.

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1: Dashed away Little Bros, and Little Bros has won it with 150 to go. Grabbed by Little Bros. Little Bros takes the lead from Arkansas Kid Don Corleone. Little Bros, it's Hayes again. Little Bros, 3/4 of a length.
0: Like father, like son. Little Bros. 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

0: feature racing about to be upon us. Good race coming up at Addington Raceway, and we've got a $5,000 guaranteed first four in the ITM Ordeal Trotting Cup, and we've got a guaranteed $20,000 quaddie on the back end of our last four races. So good betting opportunities to come.
1: Here's hoping between now and then, Greg, we can find a couple of winners, build the kitty, because they are great guarantees and super races to play into. That Ordeal, there's, I think, a lot of winning hopes. Despite the scratchings, it's a great first four kind of race.
0: And hope's probably the name that will be to the fore. 5 minutes out from a start to this one, Thad. 250 about Nothing But You from an opening quote of 360. Sakatars has drifted a little bit and is now back with Tom Baggery.
2: Yeah, we opened it at 250, Greg Sakatars, and out to 290. Sort of being supported like a horse that's going to benefit with the run. Now, obviously, nothing to support that theory except the fact that it hasn't been heavily back for a horse of his class. So, interesting move, 250 out to 290. Our new favourite is the horse with that is up and running, has the residual race fitness. That is Nothing But You. If it's going to beat Sakatars today, might be the day. 360 into $2.50. And then really not much else to speak of. Spirit Down Under, 450 out to 550. Haley Jack is 7 out to 850. A little bit of money for Simba at odds, but I think you're going to build us a case around the 5 year to make a winning resumption here, Crossy.
3: Well, Thad,

and comes looking on Sakatars, then I would almost guarantee that the lead's going to be there for him. And if he finds the front Sakatars, I'm happy to be on him. He won a workout, won it well. Tom Bagri's team's flying, so I wouldn't be too worried about the fresh up around this horse. And he's got a bit of class about him as well, Sakatars. So I thought he was the best of the night. Nothing But You should get a nice trip. The four in Next Level hasn't had a lot of luck this preparation.

0: Yeah, that's right. No, they did a fantastic job, and he went super, and they got him sorted and brought him back for a break. And Johnny probably shouldn't have done that. No, it's always good to train your own horse, and we just thought we'd work him up and see how far we'd go with him. And he seems to be behaving and seems a happy horse at the moment. So, we'll see how things go tonight, but pretty happy with him.
1: What have you made of those public runs?

0: So, you know, she needs a little bit of luck in that grade, but if she gets it, I'm hoping she's not far away.
1: All the best tonight, mate.
0: Thank you.
2: Done a super job as Walking on Sunshine, the winner of over 200,000. Sekatar's in this. You don't have to go far back in the form line, Brittany. Beat Tactiva a couple of starts back.
3: It was racing in sort of that really strong intermediate grade before that last start issue. A break, two trials. It was a bit detached early in the first, which is a concern because he's had his quirks early in his races previously, but much better last time out. I think he finds a front, I agree with Matt, and I'm not sure that there's a whole lot of pressure thereafter.
2: Nothing But You continues to race very well, raced by JC International, and last start third was behind Onsonio, who takes on the best three-year-olds tonight.
3: Top three in all five runs is preparation, and she was pretty good last time out, was involved in a 24-6 lead time, and she didn't do a bad job, all things being equal. I think she'll find the fence here. She has a fitness advantage, and she has all of the options.
2: Over a horse like Spirit Down Under as well, Regan Todd, Olivia Thornley, haven't seen this one since the end of May.
3: That was at Ashburton when successful. 3.5 months, no trial. So there has to be improvement. And as a rule, he is a speed horse. But in the smaller field, he shouldn't be settling too far from them. He just needs a bit of mid-race tempo. 2, 5, 4, and 6 for me. I thought Nothing But You was a pretty solid winning chance, but definitely a top two player. All things being equal, she should get her opportunity here. They're the top two, clearly, for mine, Nothing But You and Sakatars, including Next Level, who's racing really well, crying out for a change in luck, and Spirit Down Under.
2: Yeah, I found Hayley Jacker on top, of course, the winner of the South of the Waitaki. Went 3.11 that day and is nominated for the New Zealand Cup, currently sits at 31st. Craig Thompson has them 5, 2, 6, and 8 together. Let's join Matthew Cross for his description. Good race, good form race to follow in the upcoming months. Here he is with his call of race 7.
4: Thanks, Greg. Getting set now. 1980, Hayley Jacker, the southern mare, draws the outside. Down to the start, 1980, the journey. We're almost there, ready, and they're racing. There's gate speed from Nothing But You coming out for a look as well. Simba, deeper out, Sakatars just neutral early. Vincent Reactress followed through onto the back of Nothing But You. Then Next Level, who is following Simba. Sakatars out three wide, slides down now onto the back of Simba. And then Spirit Down Under, second to last slots, and Hayley Jacker to the rear. So it's an easy lead now for Nothing But You. And Nothing But You sets them up, 1600 out on its back second. Vincent Reactress, 2 lengths away to Next Level, running third. Outside of it is Simba, then Sakatars. Back on the inside is Hayley Jacker, and the last two, Spirit Down Under and slots. The harness link lead time was 27.1, and they are handing this on a platter to the favourite, Nothing But You. Down to the 1300 metres, she leads a length and a half, Simba. Trailing third, Vincent Reactress, 1-1-4 Sakatars on the outside of Next Level, then Spirit Down Under, Hayley Jacker, and 3/4 away to slots, who is last. Hitting via the IRT Stables turn, 31.1 was the opening quarter, and it's Nothing But You up front. Nothing But You leading a length and a half, Simba parked after an early look. He's now facing the breeze on the outside of Vincent Reactress. Fresh up Sakatars has 1-1 cover outside of Next Level. Third last Spirit Down Under. Then came Hayley Jacker and slots at the rear. Now they quicken up and head to the back. Out toward the 800 metres they go. And the leader Nothing But You, 3/4 to Simba. Trailing third Vincent Reactress. Sakatars in a nice spot. Fourth outside of Next Level. And the last three Spirit Down Under. Then Hayley Jacker and a half away to slots, who's last. Out to the 600. 30.4, 61 and 5, the middle half. Simba up for a look at Nothing But You as they work off the back. In the trail, Vincent Reactress, Sakatars close enough, fourth, followed forward by Spirit Down Under, Next Level trapped away, followed through by Hayley Jacker and slots outside of it. So it's Nothing But You, the leader. Simba on the outside, just niggle that. Vincent Reactress lost the back of the leader. Sakatars peels, 27.8, third quarter, Nothing But You for home, leader length and a half. After it, Sakatars on the outside, leader kicking, Nothing But You. Simba and Sakatars is closing. Nothing But You, the leader from Sakatars and Simba. Nothing But You holding off Sakatars, and Nothing But You goes all the way, and Nothing But You beats Sakatars. Third across Next Level, fourth Simba. Hayley Jacker late on the scene, a nice run, and then Spirit Down Under, followed across by Vincent Reactress. and slots. Well, if you're going to dish up a 27-1 lead time to the country's numero uno on a $2.30 pop,

0: You can expect that you won't beat him. 28 on the way home, 157.3 was the Aldebaran Park last mile. It's Nothing But You to the winner. Despite having to burn a little bit down the back, she's been very brave tonight. Sakatar's number five will be second. Next Level rallies late, horse four to run third, and fourth across will be Semba. It's 2, 5, 4, and 3. 2, 5, 4, and 3. And I'm sure the conversation in the studio went something like this after the 27.1 lead time. Greg, they won't beat her now.
1: Yeah, it did go exactly like that. The aerial up, which you don't often see with Blair Orange, to say, don't bother coming and trying to get the lead off me because it won't be there. And she just got away with sectionals to suit her right down to the ground.
2: And then she delivered a 55-8 closing punch, which made it nine impossible for anything back in the field to make any sort of headway. And even when Sakatar's loomed, probably race fitness told over the concluding stages. So she's been a real model of consistency this campaign, so she deserves another win. And I guess we're going to see that. We've already mentioned it over the last couple of weeks. Race fitness v horses that are returning for new campaigns, even if there's a disparity in ability, sometimes a race fitness at this point in a preparation is worth a whole lot.
1: Yep, absolutely. And that was never more evident than there. Congratulations to John Curtin, who owns Nothing But You. She's worth a bit of money and she continues to race at a very high level. The box seat, it's pretty close to coming back.
3: Righto, everyone, just settle down. It's been a long off-season, but I can assure you that my team are definitely match fit. My racing experts have been tireless, seeking the secrets to a winning drive. Walk the walk, people, and they talk the talk.
4: Yes, Matthew. Oh, we're back.
5: Maddie. Oh, we're back on. I better get a quick nine in. See you shortly.
4: Just got to work, Tim, and I'll be

0: Yeah, good stuff. Be back on Tuesday, as mentioned. We will catch up with HRNZ. Grant Gerald will be in studio with us to talk through the acquisition by HRNZ of Cambridge and the Waikato Bay of Plenty Harness Racing Club. Coal Fire is our favourite in the next Thad. It's over the 1700. It's the two-year-olds. It's an exciting time of year.
1: Yeah, this is a nice race, isn't it? The first heat of the size stakes. Nice drive, Greg. Looks like you're in your single figures there to me. That was very impressive down the middle. Coal Fire just getting out. Was $1.95 out to $2.25. And when, in fact, there's more dollars invested on Lucky Luca, which I know Aaron White's pretty keen on, $4.60 into $3.20. So more money on Lucky Luca than Coal Fire. Look, Dino, 8 into 7, can't do nothing but win 2 from 2. So some good support there. And down the bottom, See You Now, 10 into $8. A little push there for the Hughes runner. But Lucky Luca seems to be our hot runner. Aaron, I hope you've got nothing to do with this.
2: I hope I got a little bit to do with it. The way that it came home at Cambridge when it won its maiden down there. Now, it beat Sriracha on that occasion. Turned home last. He was four back on the fence. It was a superb Tony Hurley drive. Got to the outside. But I haven't seen a horse finish that fast at Cambridge for a long, long time. And then he pulled off a very good victory here at Alexandra Park. So we'll make him the best of the night, Lucky Luca. We'll see how good he is. And, of course, if he does qualify, I'm sure Addington Raceway will suit him down to the ground. So he's on top over the four. Dino, as you mentioned, can only win, and he's put in two impressive victories. Coal Fire comes up with the right draw for his resumption, and We Will Rise Again. That was a tough win, just has the barrier draw again it here tonight. Six better than eight. Lucky Luca, 4, 2, and 8.
3: Ray Omaha Lincoln here, fresh up in the size stakes. He's been busy at the trials. Have you been liking what you've seen?
4: He trialled really well the last time. Against some of these horses here. So, yeah, we're living in hope. We have hope.
3: As I say, you've had quite a few trials. Was it always the plan just to keep him up to the mark, to have him spot on here fitness-wise?
4: We've had a few issues with him, and he's sort of starting to, you know, come into it at the right time, really, with these sire stakes heats coming up and that. So, yeah, we're hoping that he's done enough to be competitive.
3: Go well.
4: Thank you.
0: Ray Green there, trains with Nate Delaney, of course, and Omaha Lincoln from the inside draw, currently at $15. Favourite is Coal Fire. Showed us plenty in his first campaign. Obviously got beaten by Tour Party in the Cardigan Bay, but wasn't disgraced at all.
5: In fairness, his two defeats have come when he's drawn 9 and 8, so he didn't have a whole lot of fortune there. I noticed this time in, they've been able to put the half blinds on as opposed to the full block, so maybe he's just returning that little bit more mature, that he doesn't need such significant gear. But his two trials, I thought he was okay in the first, much better in the second to the eye, but the time was slower. He does have the draw advantage, and we know he's quite a bold front-running type.
0: He's $8.50 if you want to back him now in the Harness Million, which is not very far away here at Addington Raceway. We're a minute out from a start. You've gone with Dino on top, though.
5: I don't really know where to rank these two-year-olds, and therefore the value of Dino has probably swayed me in his direction. 2 from 2, so professional in his first start, only did what he had to last time out. He's proven to be versatile. He's the son of Better's Delight. I just thought he was the default here and may just get a kind trip. 6, Lucky Luca, love what he's done so far. He's a really exciting horse. He's taken on the older horses and beat them already. His trials have been solid, and I like that they used his last trial to test him out in front, because he'd only been driven off cover to date prior, and he ticked that box. Coal Fire may be the leader here, and Omaha Lincoln, I quite like him as a horse. I feel as though his trials have been quite positive. I've been quite taken by a few of them. He hasn't shown a lot of gate speed, but to be fair, he hasn't been asked. And there's horses like Bam Bam, We Will Rise Again, last week's winner, who'll probably want to run the gate even without the blinds. This is a really deep group.
0: Yeah, it certainly is, and the gate is rolling. This is the Woodland Stud Sire Stakes. Two-year-old Colton Geldings, it is heat number one, the final, of course, on New Zealand Trotting Cup Day on the 10th of November. Let's get to Aaron White for his description here of race number 7.
2: Yeah, thank you, Greg. In the Woodland Stud Sire Stakes, 2-year-old Colton Geldings into the back, 1 3/4 laps, 1,700 metres. Last look at the board, Coal Fire, 2:40.

270 Lucky Luca. There, green light and racing. Level line it is too. We will rise again from the outsiders, charging forward. Lucky Luca was coming with it, as too now was Bam Bam back on the inside. Omaha Lincoln followed, then pushing through was Cold Fire as Lucky Luca restrained. See You Now just got in front of that, taking cover back in the field too was Dino, and Jolly Garkin back with those. So from the outside draw coming across to lead is We Will Rise Again, the son of Lazarus, as he works into the lane. Leads by a length and a quarter over Bam Bam, Harry Orange, and up on the outside, Cold Fire. Now the opening quarter in 30.1. In the 1-1 is See You Now, back on the inside, Omaha Lincoln and Lucky Luca, three back in the running line as they get to the judge bell and work on to the IRT stables corner there. One and only occasion, Dino. He's back second last with Zachary Butcher, and the last is Jolly Garkin. 900 metres left to go. We Will Rise Again. Cold Fire, Mark Purdy, sitting parked back on the inside, Bam Bam. 800 left to go. Then the next is See You Now, that's pacing around Omaha Lincoln. 31-2 was the second quarter. Lucky Luke is in front of Dino and two lengths, Jolly Garkin.

One, and our leader, We Will Rise Again over Coal Fire. Bam Bam waiting the HR Fiskin passing lane. See You Now's in the 1-1. Lucky Luke has got its back around Omaha Lincoln. Dino's got 7 lengths to make up in the last 400 metres. Jolly Gark in the last. We Will Rise Again, 28 and 5, the back straight quarter. Up over on the outside now is Coal Fire. See You Now, and Lucky Luke is getting to the outside. Passing lane, Bam Bam, and right down the outside, Dino, 100 left to go. They line up. Lucky Luke is right down the outside. Omaha Lincoln through on the inside. Bam Bam and Dino. Lucky Luke. Lucky Luke strides away. Lucky Luke gets the first heat of the Sire's Stakes. Second Omaha Lincoln in a photo. With Dino, then Bam Bam. See You Now, followed Coal Fire. Back in the field, We Will Rise Again. And the last across, Jolly Garkin. 158.3. That'll be the mile time, so we'll wait for the 1700 metre time to come through. The last quarter in 28.6, 57.1, and Lucky Luca, 4 starts, 3 wins now. I'm pretty sure there'll be plenty of bowling clubs around the northern district here that have just cleaned up on Lucky Luca as well, with one Tony Garelger and also Janine Brown in the ownership. John Garelger there, Suzanne Hurley, Trish and John.

0: about him, Lucky Luca.
1: Stunning performance by him. Three starts back was an indication of how good he was at Cambridge, but tonight he's come out in a pretty hot sort of field and he's treated them with contempt.
2: He has, and he burnt for the first 50 metres, wasn't going to get anywhere, so tucked back in, relaxed beautifully. He's just such a professional. He has absolutely the all-round game. He was awesome. Omaha Lincoln was excellent because he proved a really difficult drive for Maurice McKendry on a few occasions, and even late, he locked onto the inside rein quite badly and sort of couldn't go forward. He was too busy running out. So I think he still has a lot to learn, but that was very positive. Dino also excellent. But all honours with the eventual winner, Lucky Luca. He has just, at this point in time, maybe more mannerisms and more professionalism than his rivals, and he also has the ability to go with it.
1: Dino good in third. Bam Bam also pretty good. Coalfire having to sit parked. Just on the face value of it, slightly disappointing.
2: He looked to travel really strongly down the back straight, but probably didn't have a whole lot in the locker late. So not an ideal first up scenario, but the way the race played out, there wasn't a super amount of tempo through the middle stages and he was just sort of left there. So whether he maybe just travelled a little bit too keenly there after the early pace burn.
1: All right, next to go out of Alexandra Park is the eighth, features a real up-and-comer in Illicit Love, but also the return of the Derby winner at her last start in a single moment. And she's become a mum since. So really interesting to see what she can do, given what the Dragon did. She's even been away longer than what he did here at Addington tonight. Let's go to Albion Park, though, for the first. Brittany, you got a take on this race.
2: Nice three-year-old filly going around here in Queen Tide there on your screen. She was the Sunshine Stars Yearling Sale Final winner as a two-year-old. Lightly raced this campaign and yet to win, but this looks like a very winnable race for her. Gets the services of Nathan Dorsing, and so can understand why she's well favoured. Then you're looking at the Graham Dwyer pair of Miss Bay King Cole from the inside of the second row and Notions. But Queen Tide, now third up this campaign, led and was just taken down late in a consolation of the Breeders' Classic last time out over 2100 metres. They went good time on that occasion. As long as she isn't left sort of in the lurch early from her wide gate, she does look to probably have the most upside here.
1: Excellent stuff. Here is the first out of Albion Park. Next to go is the ITM Ordeal Cup from Addington.
3: 225 Queen Tide. We're just about ready to go. Stand by. We're set. There's the light. They're off and pacing. Fast away, Franks for coming. Going up in the air at the start was Notion. She got away in a full stretch break. Bracken Warrior starting to rev up closer to the inside. So Bracken Warrior leads into the first turn. Franks for coming goes up to match it. Landing third, Prospectus. Long shot fourth, 1-1. Queen Tide deep going forward. Just behind the Magical Ideal. Miss Bay King Cole, the inside. Mullum Dock, Maywin Troubadour. Notion's able to reset fairly quickly. She's only 15 metres away at the tail. 3.5. First quarter, 26.9. The favourite is off the track and working early. Out in front, Bracken Warrior. Bracken Warrior leads. Queen Tide moves to second. She's ahead away. Prospectus leaders back third. One by one, Franks for coming. Long shot on the outside of Miss Bay King Cole. Magical Ideal, Mullum Dock, Maywin Troubadour. Notions last on the inside to the turn out of the straight. They're looking to back it off here in this second stanza. Bracken Warrior. Bracken Warrior rates the pace in front, leading by a neck. Queen Tide, race favourite, working overtime. Leaders back, Prospectus. Franks for coming. Fourth, one by one. Miss Bay King Cole going easily, but she's locked away. Fifth, three back the inside. Long shot is midfield, the moving line. Then Notions, Magical Ideal, Mullum Dock. Maywin Troubadour is back last. Second quarter, 28-6, going down the back straight. Bracken Warrior. Bracken Warrior leads the way. Queen Tide is under pressure. Prospectus now moves to second. Miss Bay King Cole's got something to offer, needing race track to work with. Franks for coming peels deeper but stalls immediately. Then long shot right off the track. Magical Ideal, Notions, Maywin Troubadour. Mullum Dock is the deepest runner. Third quarter, 28-1, they corner. It's still Bracken Warrior. Bracken Warrior leads. Prospectus up on the outside and Miss Bay King Cole is bursting through on the inside. Miss Bay King Cole races through, takes the lead, draws off from Bracken Warrior. Miss Bay King Cole. Miss Bay King Cole beat Bracken Warrior. Prospectus, Maywin Troubadour. Mullum Dock D, deeper. Frank's for coming. Queen Tide knocking up. Long shot. Notions. Magical Ideal.

0: Tonight's first feature at Addington is the $40,000 Group 3 ITM Ordeal Trotting Cup, with the winner guaranteed a start in November's Renwick Farms Dominion. Following the scratchings of Bounce and Beyond, Resolve and Basil Dean winner Bring on the Muscle, nine trotters remain. New Zealand Trotting Derby winner and race favourite Habibti Pat returns from a spell and steps into open class for the first time. She begins from the front alongside Walking on Sunshine, Paris Prince, In Four Major Doozy and George Elliott. Midnight Dash, Euro Style, Mighty Logan and Mr. Love all begin from 10 metres. Midnight Dash was luckless in the Basil Dean, while Euro Style and Mighty Logan make their seasonal returns. Emerging talent meets established stars, with a Dominion berth waiting for tonight's winner.
1: Always been a very good race, has the Ordeal Trotting Cup, named after the super horse Ordeal, who won the Dominion in 1960, the Roe Cup in 61, and was the first horse ever to break 2 minutes trotting in this country. Inside 5 minutes out from a start, Habibti Pat is the favourite here, and a big mover too, Thad.
2: Yeah, exactly. The hopes hold a very whip hand here with a few runners, but it has been Habibti Pat that has taken all the money. $4.60 into $2.80 as Mr. Love gets out to $6. Look at Midnight Dash hovering around $8.50. So of those three from the same stable, it's all Habibti Pat. No money for Euro Style first up, $5 out to $6.50. Has been a little bit quiet. The other mover is Mighty Logan, also resuming. These trotters all in for big campaigns. Who's ready to go tonight? One says Habibti Pat. Mighty Logan certainly $4.60 into $3.60 and moving as we speak. And there is a roughie here they're entertaining. Matthew Major Doozy, $41 into $18, but a lovely addition of the Group 3 trot here.
3: It's a hard one, Thad, because you've got horses either having their first run of their preparation or their second run of their preparation. Who wants to move? Who's going to get that early positioning? It's a headache race to try and tip you anything. I think Mr. Love will improve off that first up run, and if he gets the right sit-in, he'll be running on. Euro Style looks to be flying off her trial. Mighty Logan, he's only had the one trial, but his closing split suggests he's not far away. He's going to improve with the run, though, and you would imagine they're just mindful of him not racing for quite a while. Do they want to make that move? And you know what? Maybe Midnight Dash can pull this off. He's had that run under his belt. I thought it was an excellent run. If he gets a cosy run on the markers and gets some gaps late at $9, maybe he's the bet in the race.
1: Thanks for that, Matthew, as we look at these runners completing their preliminaries. First run in 1965. It's been an excellent contest, this event, as we see Ricky May and Midnight Dash, who was very much unlucky last time. Here is the mare in Euro Style. She can go well when she's in a fresh condition.
4: She sure can, and she was able to win the Heather Williams last time out. We'll come back to her, as now we're getting a good look at Habibti Pat. And importantly, I note she has a head check back on. She didn't trial in her head check. In fact, last time we saw her, she had the pacifiers, the nose valves. So they've been tinkering with gear, and I think we still saw that she wasn't the fully furnished product at the trials. But how could she be? She's a fresh four-year-old. This is a big challenge for her. Only one prize standing start. Yes, she won it, but that was sort of in middle grades. This is a whole different ballgame.
1: Yeah, particularly with these horses drawn directly behind her, they'll get right on the premises very quickly. Here's John Dunn and Mighty Logan. He's trialled up quite nicely. John's won this race four times. Of course, he's won it multiple times, three in fact, with Sunday Sun.
4: He has only had the one trial, and it was quiet, but gosh, his work through the line was super. When catching up with John earlier this week, he mentioned that he's had a whole lot of work since then at the beach as well. Wonderful fresh record, six starts, two wins, three placings. But remember, this first stables turn at Addington can be a challenge for him. So it's been a while since we've seen him under those conditions, but certainly something to consider.
1: I think this is the right price about Mr. Love. He's arguably numero uno in this country with his victory in the Road Cup. First up run, he needed that. He was parked out. He still battled on pretty solidly. I'll give him a cracking chance tonight as we get that confirmation. $10,000 guaranteed the first four.

0: And we know these conditions suit him so much better than the Mobile 1980 fresh up. He didn't trot 100% there either. I think we'll see him driven for his best asset, and that's his staying prowess and the fact that he can sprint off a genuine enough speed over the concluding stages. I think we'll see that speed tonight, not necessarily him put into the race.
1: Eurostyle has a terrific record in a fresh condition and has looked good at the trials, winning last time, beating Bounce and Beyond.
0: She trialled Super 28-1 her last quarter. She trialled in the open bridle as well, so we know there's room for improvement when the blinds go back on. I'm with Midnight Dash here at a bit of a price. $9. Probably, arguably, should have won last time out with an earlier split. And I think these conditions suit him even better. Yes, he's going to need a little bit of fortune. He always does, but he's at the right price to find out. He goes in on top over Mighty Logan, who I've been really taken with what I've seen here tonight. He looks fit. Mr. Love, and also including Habibdi Pat, but there's a few others that I want to include.
1: Yeah, excellent contest. Mr. Love on top for Craig Thompson as well. 11 to beat 10, 7 and 9. Back to you, Thad, for a market update. 260 for a horse having her first go against the open class horses. Gee, the punters have come for this horse big time.
2: Really confident here, Greg. And look, she's $12 in a Dominion now. Habibdi Pat, will she be after this race? Maybe not. Our hot runner, Mighty Logan, the other mover. But in a race with some top quality trotters, they really have it down to those two. Mighty Logan into 380. Habibdi Pat to make a running return. 260, a hot runner.
1: Thanks for that, Thad. Here's Matt.
3: Racing in the ordeal. Paris Prince just bobbled for a couple of strides. Walking on Sunshine began fast. George Elliott goes in search of the pegs, and Habibdi Pat straight onto the front foot. She's up into third. Mighty Logan follows her. Next along the inside, Major Doozy from Eurostyle, who settles with three behind her. Paris Prince, Midnight Dash and Mr. Love last. So Habibdi Pat about to stride onto the front here on the first lap, and Habibdi Pat goes to the front from Walking on Sunshine. George Elliott and Mighty Logan went to the markers, comes off as Eurostyle started an early run. Next on the inside, Major Doozy. Then came Midnight Dash on the outside of Paris Prince, and two lengths away to Mr. Love. Heading to the back in the leader, Habibdi Pat. Mighty Logan comes looking on the outside with 2,000 metres to go. Habibdi Pat the leader. She's just going to make Mighty Logan work a touch to find the front, but the lead is there. So Mighty Logan now takes over down the back from Habibdi Pat, and Walking on Sunshine, Eurostyle, she's now parked, and Midnight Dash tracks her on the outside of George Elliott. Mr. Love in the running line around Major Doozy, and a length and a half to Paris Prince. It's Mighty Logan up front. Eurostyle now comes looking on the outer, and I reckon the front's there as well for the mare, and Eurostyle inside the 1600 about to find the lead, and she'll take over from Mighty Logan. The harness link lead time 117.3. Habibdi Pat now running third, and he just half looked to come away from the inside there, Blair Orange, as Midnight Dash went up in the park spot around Walking on Sunshine. Mr. Love follows Midnight Dash into the race. Habibdi Pat is now going to go in front of them, and she's going to come up for a look here as well, Habibdi Pat. Then George Elliott along the inside, two lengths Paris Prince, and two lengths away to Major Doozy. So these two very talented mares, they put the speed on here as they head out of the straight, opening quarter 30.2, and Habibdi Pat rolls to the front. So Habibdi Pat to the 1,000 metres leads Eurostyle and Mighty Logan, now three back on the inner. Midnight Dash is parked, racing fourth on the outside of Walking on Sunshine. Mr. Love, he's had a helmet to follow every step of the way, and he races in the 1-1. George Elliott barged out of a pocket there, so Major Doozy now three wide being eased back, and Paris Prince back with it. So it's Habibdi Pat driven with a bit of authority here. 700 metres to go. Second quarter, 29.7, 59.9, the half. Eurostyle right on her back, awaiting the Pebble Beach passing lane. Midnight Dash goes up to the leader's wheel, the third of the Hope Trio. Mr. Love 1-1. Midnight next the inside, Mighty Logan, one away to George Elliott from Walking on Sunshine, and then came Major Doozy and the last of them, Paris Prince. 400 to go in the ordeal, and the leader, Habibdi Pat, she's a length in front. Midnight Dash, Eurostyle on the trail. Mr. Love poised, no run. Mighty Logan, third quarter was 31. Eurostyle's galloped, went back into the face of Mighty Logan, turning for home, and it's the Hope Trio. It's Habibdi Pat in front by a length and a half. Mr. Love's closing. racing hard. Midnight Dash fighting on, and Mighty Logan gets out now. Mr. Love on the outside went to the front. Mighty Logan's going to have a crack. Mr. Love the leader. Mighty Logan's flying. Here's the post. They hit it. Mr. Love was in front, but Mighty Logan has put in a mighty dive on the line. It's a tight one.

0: Mr. Love and Mighty Logan. Third across was Habibti Pat, and then Midnight Dash from Walking on Sunshine George. Elliot Paris, Prince Major, Doozy and Eurostyle galloped on the turn. She'll be last. Mr. Love, Mighty Logan. The four Woodend Beach runners, they're going to run the first four here. Greg and Ben Hope, they had the top three at the top of the straight, but Mighty Logan on the line puts in a dive, and I reckon he might have got up. 10 Mighty Logan, 11 Mr. Love, 7 Habibti Pat, and 8 Midnight Dash, 29-3 the last quarter. 2 minutes, 0.2 was the Aldebaran Park last mile. That is some performance from Mighty Logan. He was pretty much lost all of his momentum turning for home at the 300 when Eurostyle galloped in his face. He's had to pick himself up, the big fella, in a fresh condition and come over the top, I think, of Mr. Love to win the ordeal. Mighty Logan, number 10, I reckon has got there. Yes, he has, by a nose. He'll win it, the 7-year-old son of Creatine, to beat 11, Mr. Love, 7, Habibti Pat, and 8 will be 4th, Midnight Dash. Greg, that is an incredible performance. Not an easy thing to lose your momentum like that. Get going again. He is in for a very exciting spring.
1: Yeah, terrific performance, terrific training performance, nearly 250 days away from the racetrack. Look, so many good runs in this, Brittany, to break it down. Mighty Logan, outstanding. Mr. Love had a good run, had his chance. Habibti Pat, terrific step up to this grade because she did a power of work. We're in for some awesome trotting races going forward. Here's winning driver John Dunn with Matt Markham.
2: Thanks very much, Greg. Johnny, you'd said in the media during the week that you were very happy with the way you come up. That's a super performance first up.
3: Yeah, sure is. Just had a wee few problems in Auckland, but that was a great return. And he had one very quiet trial, but beauty of the beach is he's copped a fair bit of work, so he's ready for tonight.
2: Things didn't pan out perfectly for you. You copped a little bit of trouble around the last bend. You had to clear some wheels, but once he got clear, gee, he let down.
3: Yeah, he let down great, and even early, like, I probably, in hindsight, easy thing, I probably should have sat instead of going to crack for the lead, but this guy, when he's right, he is pretty good, so it was a good first up run. Hopefully he improves on it.
2: Start of a great campaign. Well done, John.
3: Cheers there, Matty.
1: Yeah, race by the Clarks. Congratulations to them. 5th win in the race for John Dunn. And Mighty Logan is back and back big time. We know he's already been capable of placing at Group 1 level. Of course, he was 2nd in the Dominion a couple of years ago.
4: He was incredibly unlucky in last year's Dominion as well. So maybe this year is his year, but that's a super first up performance, training wise and by the horse. We know he's always had the ability. Sometimes his own manners have let him down and his quirks, but he looked like the perfect all round racehorse tonight. Great speed, and he was used up as well. He also took that first bend a whole lot better. So exciting for his campaign ahead.
1: Yep, race by Barry and Diane Clark. Congratulations to you both and to the Diamond Racing team. Right, 5 minutes out from start. The good races just continue to roll here. Thad, Illicit Love is a dominant favourite in this and the return of In a Single Moment.
5: Yeah, exactly. Good to see In a Single Moment back, but it's Illicit Love who's been in tremendous form. This market, there hasn't been a lot of movement. Just quickly on Mighty Logan, 12 into 7 for Dominion. 12 into 7. Habibti Pat, 12 out to 14. So, and Mr. Love hasn't budged at 650, but good move for Mighty Logan in that Dominion. 215, this market's hardly budged. Look, we haven't seen a heck of a lot of money for the win or In a Single Moment for a winning return. In fact, Stone Cold is the one that they're backing each way here, just getting into $8 and has a bit of support around it. Then everything, a bit of a chance. The Wallace Hackett pair here, Faith in Manchester, has more money on it than American Muscle. And Faith in Manchester's 21, American Muscle getting out to 15. But can Illicit Love make it 3 in a row here, Aaron? You keep tipping these winners.
6: Certainly can. Well, I'll tell you what, Thaddeus, you've made plenty of bowlers, lawn bowlers, that is. Very, very happy with Lucky Luca. You put it up at a beautiful price and they all snapped it. Even Peter Shane on his 80th birthday managed to get some of that early price around Lucky Luca. So plenty of happy.
7: I'd feel Sammy there. I don't know if it was an offload or.
8: At Tivendale,
7: the ball popped out. But they play in the elite. Missed a valuable opportunity there.
9: The primary sector.
10: Big giant halfway now.
11: The Dolphins, another set restart. It's time for the first for the Dolphins. What was that for, was it?
12: You know what, just let the game flow and we'd be all better off.
13: Now Gilbert, a strong run. Comes there randomly, picks up a couple of metres. Marshall King at acting half, Kadara in the back to the hammer. The hammer pass to Boston.

0: game off the wing. He almost lost it in Foster. An unmarked man on his outside, but decided he had to catch the ball first. As now Morgan Knowles is up towards the 20-metre line.
1: Short on the right. Go right the Dolphins. That's where they need to go. The action. Too slow to play the big screen.
0: Now it's Katoa. They go left and Katoa throws the dummy and now gets the offload back to Flegler. Then he gives the pass to Averillo. A little giddly flick out the back to Nahamo, who gives it to Fostock. Fostock throws the ball out the back. Tapped on by Tapuai Fadeau. Here's a chance for the Dolphins. They're only five out from the line. Standing the tackle, but an unable to offload is Ani. And he's tackled. Five out. 15 in from the far line. How far touchline? Last tackle. Crossfield kick to Toa. Furmore's there. Tap back by Herbie. Averillo can't get there. Keanu Kinney does. Picks it up 20 out from their own line.
2: They needed that to tight. Someone had to come up with a special play, and they did. Keanu Kinney get that ball, and he's ran about 25 metres off his own trial, and now they hit it back up here. The Titans, they're going to work hard to get this in a six, finish it, get a good kick downfield, and a good chase.
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4: They had signs out early. The Dolphins have about three offloads in that set of six here. They're willing to throw it around, and if the Titans aren't on early, they could open up pretty quickly.
0: They're on the halfway line here, the Gold Coast. AJ Brimson plays it, but before. Now, Tino Fasumala-Awi up to the 40. Sure. 10 metres into Dolphins territory on the last tackle. Comes to Ilias for the kick. Jaden Campbell's 3 metres in front of the kicker. Hasn't been called offside. Takes it and scores the try. Well, he was in front of the kicker, surely. The touch judge and referee don't agree, and they point to the spot. I'll be interested to see the replay. Maybe I'm wrong. But, gee, I thought he got a head start, but if he hasn't, great play, Jaden Campbell, trying his 100th.
2: Isn't it good, though, that Jaden Campbell just started to take a bit of a step back in this game last week with Jonathan Toomark. Lachlan Ellis on this right-hand edge, around about 35 metres out, puts up a beautiful kick, and then puts the fullback, Kevin Alfredo, under enormous pressure, and he comes running through, leaps up high above, scores a try. I thought he got there early myself. Mark, but I think he was just onside. I think they've got to go back and look at where the kick is given. It doesn't mean saying he's a clean take around about 8 metres off the zone on the try line and goes over for the time. Well, that will be a great start.
4: Great start. They give it one. We haven't heard anything yet here, but it's a clean take. And what you're right, what it's done is just isolated with the kick back towards the post. Just isolated the hammer and fullback. And it doesn't matter who you are, when you're standing still like that and there's someone coming towards you, they've got the momentum and the jump, and Jaden Campbell's played a lot of fullback, so he's good under the high ball.
0: Hasn't been confirmed yet.
4: I think
2: they've got to go back to see whether he's onside or not.
0: Well, that's what they're looking at, but we don't see it on the big screen here.
2: I know how hard it is to put up on the big screen.
4: There's something going on because
0: now time off. Yeah. Still hasn't been confirmed, and we're not seeing it on the big screen. We're seeing dancing. It'd be nice to actually know what is going on. Now it's been confirmed. Well, that was Billy Spiderline.
2: We'll never know. But I saw Campbell rush from that left-hand edge, and he come around to this right side where Ilias had put the key across. And it's the Andy Express here, and he does. Good work.
0: He hurts his own try. And so in the 7th minute, a try to Jaden Campbell in his 100th game. I'd love to see a replay, but once again, we're still seeing dancing up on the big screen. 6-0. What's the point of having a big screen?
4: Yeah.
2: Maybe they're not connected.
4: Yeah.
2: Maybe I can take that back to my place and connect it.
4: You make a good point, Wiz, though. It's Lachlan Ilias is that game managing half, isn't it? It just takes pressure off Campbell. When Ilias is doing the things like that, kicking in the corners, doing all that, it allows Campbell to play his natural game, and that's instinct.
2: Yeah, I think last week I said to Mark, someone has to step up, but someone has to step back.
4: Yeah.
2: And I think that's what's happening. Well, I've seen so far the opening, like 5 or 6 minutes of the first half, the league is taking a little bit of a backward step.
0: Gold Coast 6, Dolphins 0. That's for Liquorland Legendary. Choose to drink wise. And we've had, 8 minutes of play here for Elders Finance. Here for you. And as they play the ball back, the Titans, 15 metres out from their own line. So they've got the start they're after. Scoring first as Philip Sami in his final game for the Gold Coast plays it. And there's a strong run coming there from Chris Randall. 30 out, centre field, taken by Knowles. Now Morin with a hit up. Was that a crusher on the back of the neck? The Titans player's hands go in the air. Curtis Morin gets up and looks at the referee and rubs his neck. Now the kick coming from Ilias on the last down to the hammer. He's got some space in front of

0: Vim decides not to use it, gives it to Jermaine Asako, who runs across field, has met a solid tackle, falls back in the tackle as well by Paxton, and he'll play it 25 out from his own line. 6-0, the Gold Coast over the Dolphins for Liquorland. Legendary choose to drink wise. Friday night footy for 4 and 25 as they make a mistake. The Dolphins 30 out from their own line.
1: It can be a big moment for Bendix. Big mistake there made by the Dolphins, coming up with a drop ball. Again, that was good defence by the Titans. It looked like they got up pretty slowly. Then just drops the ball clean. Drops the ball clean.
2: Got their tails up, the Dolphins. The Titans. Up and about, aren't they?
1: They are. But they started better this week than they did last week, I can tell you that. More enthusiastic. Defence is a lot better.
0: So Elias is going to roll the ball to the back of the scrum, and Campbell gives it there to Bo Furmore, and they'll start their set on tackle number one, 25 metres out from the Dolphins line. 6-0, the Gold Coast over the Dolphins for Liquorland. Celebrate Father's Day with Liquorland. Choose to drink wise as they're up at the 10 metre line here, the Titans. They'll play the ball back just to the right of the uprights through Moran. Now it comes there to Randall. Randall to Ilias. Cut out pass to Brimson. Got Sami on his outside. Doesn't use him. Doesn't need him. And AJ Brimson's in for the try. They've gone back to back. This time on the back of a Dolphins mistake. And AJ Brimson scores for the Titans. They lead 10-0 with a kick to come.
2: Wow. What a start. Not what we're used to seeing from the Titans. This fast, physical start. They've been physical in defence. You mentioned before, Wiz, there a couple of the kick returns. Sarko got dragged back, and then they forced an error the next play, and a couple of settlers in, and a nice ball there. I think it was from Campbell, threw it, no, it was a tunnel ball. Just hit the fullback straight to AJ Brimson. He was already on the outside of Jack Bostock and showing a clean pair of heels, a little dummy, and show and go here, and slides past Jack Bostock. He's a good runner of the ball, AJ Brimson. Very good runner of the ball in. Been a lot of speculation around his future as well, so he'd be happy there to get over the line.
1: I think the big thing with that try is that they went there in the opening couple of minutes, and you picked up on it how easily they suddenly got on the outside of the right-hand defenders there of the Dolphins. They went there on their second attempt, and he's just got so much pace, mate. He's a very quick player. I do like him still fullback, but in the centre position there, he outpaced Bostock, and I thought myself he would have had him cold, but, mate, he just had too much pace for him. Good try for the Titans, number two.
0: Jaden Campbell trying to convert the try from the far touchline, 25 out. It's a good-looking strike, and it's straight between the posts. So 12-0, it's the Titans over the Dolphins. That's for Liquorland. Legendary, choose to drink wise. Friday night, 44 and 25 is Australia's original fan food. A new generation DAF trucks. And Jaden Campbell's running hot for Ream. Who's running hot this winter? Ream, of course, a bit warm today for the hot water on the Gold Coast. But the Dolphins, the Dolphins are the ones that are in hot water at the moment.
2: It was Ilias who threw that nice tunnel ball. The pass just got him on the outside straight away and too quick.
0: So the restart down to the goal line. Taken there by Kinney, who looks for Tino Fasumala-Awi. So what sort of response are we going to see here from the Dolphins? The Titans have it 15 out from their own line. Philip Sami, club record holder. Most tries for the Gold Coast Titans now belongs to Philip Sami on his way to the Dragons next year. Well, that was a slowish play of the ball as Fotowaker runs slightly across field. So easy meet for the defence of Flegler and Plath. Now plays the ball back. Summerton W's right and goes to the left. And it's Chris Randall now who's tackled. 35 out from the Titans line. They lead 12-0 for Liquorland. Legendary choose to drink wise. And five shy of halfway. They finish this set. The kick is going to come from inside their own half as Campbell kicks, and it's down to the wing of Jermaine Asako. 10 out from his own line, comes up towards the 20, runs there at Fotowaker, who makes the tackle with Patson. They force him to ground, 20 metres out from his own line, 20 in from the far touchline. There's a few of these Dolphins players just dawdling to get back onside, with the Titans leading 12-0. And for Elders Finance you can trust. We've had 12 and a half minutes of play, and they almost break it open out of nothing. Tavita Nafahu has tackled 10 shy of halfway. That's what they can do. Now Avarillo, the hammer, knocked on by Farnworth. The pass was behind him. If it was a good pass, he might have been away.
2: He's had it on there, the short side. You've seen it unfold, didn't you? They were sort of sweeping around there, Hammer and Farnworth. They ended up creating the extra number.

0: But tip on out the back, just a little bit behind Herbie Farmer. Otherwise, yeah, he might have been away down that left-hand touchline. But another mistake coming to their own end for the Dolphins, and it gives Tides another opportunity just on halfway.
1: They look like, and I'm talking about the Dolphins, they look like they can bust them over, open whenever they want.
0: Yeah.
1: And I think that's a scary sign for the Tides. Yes, they've already put 12 points on the scoreboard, but they've got to make sure their short side defensively is intact.
2: So the Titans win the scrum, and Bo Furmore is tackled. 8 metres into Dolphins territory. 19 and a set restart. Well, I don't know. Anyway.
1: Don't go there, Mark. Let's just let it go tonight.
2: There wasn't much in that. 40 metres out from the line. Moran will play it. Now Fotowaki gives it to Randall. Randall to Ilias and Patson.
0: 4-on-1 out of the back.
2: And they went the short ball and he's tackled 35 metres out. Now it's Summerton looking right and looking left and going nowhere. And taken there by Gilbert over the top. And Bostock was around the legs and finally they release. Anyway, they say he was milking that one for some reason. Now a set restart for inside the 10. And they're tackled 19 metres out here, the Titans. Wow. Spotawaker plays it. Randall turns it inside. Brimson from Campbell. Brimson almost got through the first tackle. But taken to ground 10 metres out from the line, just to the left of the upright southern end. Now Mo Fotowaker, flat ball to Randall. Hitting a solid tackle there by Max Platt, the metre out from the goal line. Plays the ball back. Summerton, Acme half, wrapped up by Plath, who was offside. Referee said 6 more, then blows the penalty for Marker not being square. Do they keep the pressure on, or do they take the 2 to make it 14?
0: No, I think you go again. I think you keep going.
1: I'm with you.
0: They're under fatigue here, the Dolphins. They haven't had a lot of ball. They've made a few errors. They've had to do a lot of defence, and they take the 2, as I say that. Might have kept going. They're causing a lot of dramas on that far side, Wiz.
2: Expert comments for Plumbing Perfected, sharp by Mats.
1: I'll just say, I agree. I would be having a shot a goal here. They were under enormous pressure there. Their forwards are struggling. They're not keeping up the pace of the game. It's their mind on the game, the Dolphins, but I did say they do look like they can make some breaks. Ty goes up, talks to the referee and asks us some questions about all these penalties.
2: They haven't had the ball, I don't think, the Dolphins, down the other end of the field since Bostock
1: 2 minutes in the start of the game.
2: Yeah, which was knocked on. Now, Jaden Campbell's taking forever here, and the clock hasn't been stopped.
0: Still a minute, is it a minute 40 as well?
2: If you're faffing around though, Toots, and you're not making any attempt to have the shot at goal, the referee should just stop.
0: We're talking to a goal kicker.
2: Well,
0: here,
2: you learn from Clint Chabosky, that's your problem.
1: Yeah, he took half an age, didn't he, Clint?
2: He was the one that they brought the rule in for. He does kick the goal gate, Jaden Campbell. And it's 14 points to nil for Liquorland. Legendary choose to drink wise. And we've got 16 minutes gone on the Elders Finance. Here for you, Clock. And expert comments for Plumbing Perfected. Shark Bite Max. As we look down to the bench, no interchanges yet for Strength Meals Co. As the ball's been brought back to the halfway line. So now the restart. It's a high kick down to Keanu Kinney, who gives it there to Fotowaker. As he hit up and runs straight into the shoulder of Max Platt. So 14-0, the Gold Coast over the Titans for Liquorland. Legendary choose to drink wise as they, through Fiamani, take it over the 20-metre line. And he's tackled in centre field. Summerton at acting half. Now for Sumala Awi. And he's up to the 30, met by 3 Dolphins. And he'll play the ball back eventually. Summerton's at acting half. Now Randall hitting a shot by Marshall King, but bounces away from that and taken to ground by Flegler. Summerton out of acting half, almost lost the ball as he was running, had to re-grip it and was tackled there by Marshall King. It's the last here for the Gold Coast as Campbell puts it high in the air to the wing of Asako, leaps and takes it really well. Now let's see if the Dolphins can get out of their own end without making a mistake.
1: Well, Mike, you did say something earlier about their forwards. There's 4 forwards still off in an offside position, not even making their way back to get in that centre six.
0: Here we go.
1: Which
0: here's
1: I
0: one.
1: Cannot believe.
0: Here's one. Play the ball.
2: He didn't move.
1: Please give me a break.
0: 18 minutes in. They've done a lot of defensive work here, the Dolphins. They just need to get back in the grind. You're right. They can break it over at any time, but they just need to get back into it. The Titans have done what they've done, haven't done this year, and completed well after points.
2: The 30 out from their own line through Herbie Farnworth and all over him, Bo Furmore. And nothing happens there as Avarillo darts out of acting half and he's taken to ground, 9 shy of halfway. tried to milk that penalty. It is the last tackle. Comes now to Katoa, who puts

0: the ball high in the air, so they do get their kick there, the Dolphins, and it goes down to Keanu Kinney, who takes it and brings it to the 20-metre line where he's met there by Platt and taken to ground 22 metres out. So 14 points to nil, the Gold Coast Titans over the Dolphins. We've had 8 minutes of play on the Elders for Finance Clock here for you. And our scoreboard for Liquorland, legendary, choose to drink wise. As it's Philip Sami now taking it forward. And he's tackled 12 metres shy of halfway. And gets up and plays it. Now Randall. He's a couple of metres shy of halfway when he's tackled. Over the halfway through Fotowaker with a hitter. Bounces away from Knowles. Looks for a small man, so runs at Katoa. And he makes the tackle. And it's the last here for the Titans, and they go the short side. And Campbell, little dinky kick into no man's land. Attacks at Jermaine Asako really well and takes it 11 metres out from his own line. A stat here tonight too for AIA, do it for life, 60-40, possession at the moment in favour of the Titans.
1: That's three kicks in a row there where the Titans have just been happy to turn it over in a corner, kick to Jermaine Asako there, Jaden Campbell down that left edge. We've seen this before a lot, Potsy calling these games this year. They've had moments where they've moments in games where they've been great. They're completing at 90%, kicking into corners. They just need to sustain that for a whole half of footy.
2: Well, the big thing also, mate, they're making less mistakes. Yep. They did make two in the first probably 5 minutes, but after that, it's all been the way of the Titans. Misplay the balls, negative ruck infringements, 8 in total.

0: They play the ball back. The Titans. Campbell puts a high kick to Jermaine Asako's wing. Takes it on his feet. Then fires it to the hammer. A long pass who has Moran in front of him. Runs at him and he makes the tackle. And he'll play it 10 metres out from his own line. So two interchange made by the Dolphins. The two front rowers come from the field in Flegler and Gilbert. So now Farnworth. And he tries to bait the tackle of Ilias. The Gidley flick out the back goes to Avarillo. Avarillo has got a man in front in Randall who makes a good one-on-one tackle. Nine shy of halfway. Farnworth at acting half. Gives it to Plath. Plath has got support. Knowles ran the hole, but Plath couldn't get the ball to him. And takes the tackle of Fasumala Awi, nine into Titans territory. Now at the back, Donoghue gives it there to Asako. Oh. Intercept. Straight to AJ Brimson. He had Sami on his left, but he looked right. Tackled straight away by Hamaso. Now Sami out of acting half, and he is up over the 40. 38 out from the Dolphins' line. They are really off tonight at the moment, the Dolphins. Can they turn it around? Now the dummy is thrown by Ilias. If my memory serves me correctly, they were off against the Broncos and came back, came home with a wet sail.
1: They did, 24-0 down there, but yep. You're right. Well, Christian Wolfe, he's gone to the bench to get Donoghue and Stone out there to change that momentum and try and turn it around, and they did. And then they got up over halfway, and Izzy Katoa, he'd love that back again. It was an ordinary pass.
0: Now, Keanu Kinney to 8.

0: straight into the hands of the Hammer, who's not tackled, gets up and goes again. I thought he was going to sprint away, but he decides to take the tackle 18 out from his own line.
1: So that right side defensively for the Dolphins is really struggling here tonight. Just don't seem like they're actually in the game. Maybe they're thinking about that semi-final next week, which is probably part of their equation so far and how they're playing.
0: 32 out from their own line, 14 points to nil. The Gold Coast over the Dolphins for Host Plus. That's a plus as they shift at Farnworth down the touchline. They go, Nafahu, he's away from Furmore chasing. What a tackle! And somehow he stays in the field to play. Then in the touch, that's a penalty.
1: Didn't have to do that.
0: The tackle was completed. It was a great tackle. And he went on too far. And in the bin, no.
1: This is a joke.
0: No.
1: This is a joke.
0: No. Who's gone in the bin?
2: Yeah, Kinney.
0: Keanu Kinney.
1: He lifted his arm up and pushed it out. That is not a sin.
0: Well,
1: that is not a
0: put his leg out too.
1: I know. That's not a sin. As I was saying, there is no need to put someone in the bin for that there. The tackle was fantastic.
2: Great tackle.
1: He stayed in. Kinney pushes him over. Penalty is sufficient. Even the touch, he just put his flag up. He was going, he's out.
2: That's a tough one.
0: Keanu Kinney didn't do anything.
2: Well, he didn't. He's not the one who forced the issue.
1: No.
2: So I agree. I don't think that's the professional foul. Yeah, he jumped on, but I don't think he actually... Yeah, that's a tough... Great tackle, Bo Furmore, but this is a big 10 minutes
1: who's
2: here.
1: Who's in the bunker? Who's the referee?
2: I want him to
1: start warming up. Come and get out of here, ready to play.
0: Well, he's in Sydney. What do you want him to get? The airport win-win.
1: He'd probably do a power restart.
0: They're five out from the line, right in centre field. 14-0, the Gold Coast over the Dolphins. That's for Host Plus. They're down to 12, the Titans. Now here's the Hammer. Hammer to Bostock. Bostock stepping off his right, straight into the defensive. Sami and Brimson. He'll play the ball back. Eight out from the line. Now it is in the hands of Katoa, who gives it there to Donoghue, and he runs at Tino, who bends him over with a tackle around the legs from Randall. Plays the ball back to Marshall King. Gives it there to Katoa. Katoa gives the pass to the Hammer, who's under pressure from Sami. Forced back in the tackle. He can't wriggle free, and he'll play the ball back. Nine out from the line. Eventually, they'll let him go. He plays the ball back. 18 in from the far touchline. Now Katoa across field. It comes now to Avarillo. Farnworth with a juggle. Steps off the left. Back to the middle of the park. Away from Mo Fotowaker. Like he wasn't there. Offloads the ball back to Morgan Knowles. Knowles throws the dummy. He offloads the ball back to Ray Stone. Head down, backside up. He's only half a metre away when he's tackled. It's the last here for the Dolphins. Marshall King now gives it there to Donoghue. Katoa out of the Hammer. He should score. I don't know what the hell happened there with the Titans' defence. The Hammer's over. But the Titans' defence just crumbled. It opened up dramatically. And they're down to 12. You can hear what the Titans fans think of that sin bin. 14 points to 4 with a kick to come. The Hammer gets try number 12 for the year. But the Dolphins have hit back.
2: Yeah, it did open up there. Herbie Farnworth again, skipping back infield, just that late offload. We've seen Morgan Knowles with a late offload as well. And when you've got 12 blokes in the field, you're making more and more tackles as it is. And then the last tackle there, Phil Sami was just sitting in a pocket, hoping, waiting for the kick. Obviously, shorter man. They didn't even get the play right, the Dolphins. They look very clunky at the moment. A lot of fumbles, a lot of players not running the right lines. That was just a matter of fatigue and offloads and, you know, the Hammer getting the ball in space.
1: They shouldn't have been under pressure like that at the Titans. Kenny should not have been gone to the bin. It didn't really play too much. The penalty was going to be sufficient. As you've already mentioned, mate, they did run.

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1: Josh Hannay, Cleese Haas and Cooper Byer both with the interchange cards. It brings some fresh legs out while they've only got 12 men on the field.
0: And pretty much adjacent to the uprights, Asako, who spent time here on the Gold Coast before going to the Dolphins, adds the extra two, so 14 points to 6 for Host Plus, the official superannuation partner, the NRL. 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
2: Hey, behind.
0: We've got a wait, a time about 7 minutes remaining in the sin bin for Keanu Kinney as the ball is brought back to the centre of the halfway line. Now down to the goal line. The kick goes, and we looked the wrong way, Avarillo. Gave it to Ray Stone, who drops his shoulder and runs straight there at Cooper Bye, and Curtis Moran was in there as well. So too, Cleese Haas. So he came from the field for the Titans.
1: Fodawaker.
0: Fodawaker will be one of them.
1: Randall, is it?
0: Can't see down there, but Chris Randall it is.
1: Randall, yep.
0: Is now there 25 as we look down to the touchline for Thrive, your software for small business growth. And now 10 metres shy of halfway, they'll play the ball back. The Dolphins. Oh, that pass was forward, I thought, from Marshall King to Donoghue. The referee and touch judge said it wasn't. It is the last tackle, so good set here after points for the Dolphins as the high kick comes from Katoa. Here comes Bostock.
1: Oh.
0: Keanu, AJ Brimson's lost it into the hands of the Dolphins. They get six more. And Jermaine Asako plays it eight out. And that is zero tackle, so they've got a full set. Tackle number one, they're 5 metres out from the line. They'll play the ball back. At acting half, Marshall King. Now it comes to Katoa. Katoa there to Donoghue. Turns Ray Stone under. And Cooper Bye makes the tackle 10 metres out from the line. Plays the ball back to Marshall King. Now it comes to Avarillo. Turns it inside to Farnworth trying. Well, that was way too easy. That was just a simple ball underneath for Herbie Farnworth. And for some reason, none of the Titans wanted to tackle him. 14-10 with a kick to come.
1: Very explosive, Herbie Farnworth. I'm curious as to whether this was a set play. We see the replay there. Did Bostock get a hand of that? I'm not sure. It's hard to tell. But anyway, the six again was the call. They need to defend it. And this here, it looks like he's going to run the traditional block shape, but he just straightens up and ends up coming back underneath. And then just too explosive, Herbie Farnworth. And again, we spoke about it already, Wiz. Under fatigue with 12 blokes on the field, big Tino, just overchasing there. Just trying to do, you know, extra work while there's an extra, while they're 1 man short. Overchasing.
3: Yes, he does. He was only around about 10 metres out. I think he just thought the ball was going to go further to the left-hand edge, and they keep pushing to the right side. I just think that this game was going so good for that first 15 minutes for the Titans. They scored two tries. They kicked the goal. They got X amount in front. And then they had the player set. There was a massive, massive big move from Ben Desprakes to Kenny to get sent to the bin. I don't think he should have gone there. And, you know, and rightfully so. The people have come here to watch a game of 13-on-13, and he should never have gone to the bin. And, you know what? I'm going to agree with them. They should be booing the referee.
1: Yeah. You've jump shipped again.
3: I'll jump quickly. Don't worry about that.
1: Asako ends it through. 14-12.
0: 14-12 in the space of 4 minutes with Keanu Kinney in the sin bin. The Dolphins have gone bang, bang. 14 points to 12.
1: Does he touch it here? He does.
3: Oh, I think he touched it.
1: I think it was a knock on, Bostock.
3: Yeah, I agree. We actually got the replay, ladies and gentlemen. About 10
0: that's
3: minutes
0: after the because the Dolphins scored. We don't see the dancing when the away team scores.
3: Oh, that's right. That's great.
1: They need to tough it out here. Still, it's at 4 minutes left before Keanu Kinney comes back on the field. They can't afford any more points here, the Titans.
0: So now the kick goes deep into the in-goal area. And Ray Stone again. Bang!
1: He knows one way, doesn't he?
3: It's great. That's all you want from him.
0: 15 out from his own line plays it. Here's Max Platt, and he's held up in the tackle. Put on his back, 20 metres out from his own line. Gold Coast 14, the Dolphins 12. That's for Host Plus, that's the plus. And for Elders Finance, here for you, we're 11 minutes out from half-time.

0: time on a beautiful spring night on the Gold Coast as Marshall King comes out of acting half and runs into the shoulder there of Somerton. He'll play at 12 shy of halfway. Flat pass there to Donoghue. Bounces away from Cooper By, and he comes again with the help of two teammates to stop his progress. Five into Titans territory. Now Katoa puts it high in the air. Philip Sami, here comes Bostock again. Sami leaps great high and takes it really well.
1: Great take. He had to, there's a big take there. He needed to take that. They were coming again. Jack Bostock flying down there. Big set of six as the Dolphins muscle up now.
2: Wow, what a hit. Sorry, mate.
1: Nah, you're right. The Titans, they're hurting here. They're hurting.
0: That was Morgan Knowles with a great shot. And we go around the grounds for Chemist Warehouse. Shot the Chemist Warehouse fragrance sale. A penalty for the Gold Coast.
1: Much needed.
0: Too right. Second match tonight. It'll be another emotional fair, the Roosters, and a bit of back chat from Katoa as the Roosters take on South Sydney for Chemist Warehouse.
2: And I put myself in that same situation. I'm going to ask the referee why that is. When you've got them on the back foot, they're on their third tackle, he's got them under pressure, and he's questioning the referee. Then he gets penalised for back chat. That's not back chat. That's questioning what the referee's decision is.
0: So now Sami has taken it. He's tackled 5 metres into Dolphins territory, 10 in from the far touchline. Plays the ball back. Now Patson with a hit up, and he's up over the 40. And he's tackled 18 in from the far touchline. Gold Coast 14, Dolphins 12. And a set of
2: six. Oh, come on, mate.
0: I don't know what that was for. 30 metres out. They are the Titans. They need a little bit of a rub of the green at the moment. Now Tino turns the ball back on the inside to Cleese Haas, and he's tackled 23 metres out, right in centre field. Plays the ball back, Somerton at acting half. Now Ilias turns the ball to Morin, who bounced away from Donoghue. Was that a high shot on Morin? The crowd, you can hear their reaction. Ray Stone involved. Now Tino gives it there to Cleese Haas. He steps into the shoulder of Morgan Knowles, and Stones around the legs, and Marshall King's there as well. 10 out, under the black dot, southern end. Here's Tino with a barging run. Platt's there to make the tackle over the top. It is the last here for the Titans. They're 3 metres out from the line. Somerton with a little kick, chasing Cleese Haas, can't get there. The hammer over the dead ball line, they'll get another set. The Gold Coast lead 14-12. 8 to go. That's for Host Plus, that's a plus.
1: Yeah, very good set there by the Titans. They're a man down. They don't have to do anything stupid but complete your set. And best case scenario, obviously points, but a repeat set. Very good.
2: Yeah, good work by the hooker there, Somerset. He just got the put on the ground, and everyone knew what was happening. They'd called the play before, put the little kick in. Now they're going to set a six back.
0: Maybe. Shallow restart. Yeah. Well taken by Amani. And he's tackled 19 out from the line. 14-12. 23 seconds left. Keanu Kinney waiting impatiently on the touchline to get back on. There's 23 seconds left in the sin bin, not the half. There's still 7.5 minutes to go. They lead by two here, the Gold Coast, as they attack the Dolphins line through Cooper By. He plays at 5 metres out, just to the left of the uprights. Now Somerton comes to the right, and Tino runs behind. Cleese Haas has to succumb to the tackle. 10 metres out. Keanu Kinney's back out there, 13 on 13. Plays it back to Somerton. Now it comes to Ilias. He now goes to the left. Cleese Haas just standing, dancing around, bouncing away from 1-2. They come, three of them, to bring him to ground. Francis Molo's out there now on the last tackle. Now Ilias dummies the kick. Grimson takes the short pass from Campbell to Keanu Kinney, taken there by Jermaine Asako. It'll be a changeover, two out from the line.
1: Yeah, no, I don't mind that. They're finishing the corner again. They've completed another set of six. They only had 12 men for until the last tackle, basically, as Keanu Kinney comes back onto the field. They played that pretty well. They were never going to strip the Dolphins of that. Geez, they looked dangerous on that left edge, Wiz.
2: Yeah, I think the big thing about it, they've got to keep going to around about 70% of the field on the right-hand side, then go nice and wide and put some pressure on those defenders out wide, because Bostock is not actually defending as well as he has done in the probably previous 4 or 5 weeks of football that I've seen him play.
0: So the Dolphins, 30 out from their own line, 6.5 out from half time on the Elders clock, and it's 14-12 as Farnworth gets

0: three shy of halfway. 10 in for this Western touchline. Plays the ball back to Marshall King. Now Katoa puts it high in the air. Keanu Kinney's back there now, and he takes it 12 out from the line. Gets pointed to go to his left, and a long ball to Philip Sami, and Bostock's there waiting for him and makes the tackle 12 metres out from the line. 14-12, the Gold Coast over the Dolphins, 5.5 out from half time, as Keanu Kinney head rocks back. And he's tackled 20 metres out by Marshall King. Afamani up and runs there at Plath, who's tackled 30 out from his own line. And they'll play the ball back after being hit by Molo. Now it's Cooper Bye with a hit up. And he's tackled 12 shy of halfway, just to the left of centre field at the northern end of the ground. It comes now to Fasumala Awi, and he's tackled by Plath, and he's 5 shy of halfway. We'll play the ball back to Somerton. Now it comes to Ilias, who puts it high in the air. Tabuai Fadeau stands his ground, 9 out from his own line, up over the 10, up to the 20 as he comes with the defence of the Titans. They make the tackle. 14-12, the Gold Coast over the Titans. That's for Host Plus, that's a plus. 5 out from halftime. Friday Night Footy for 4 and 25 is Australia's original fan food, a new generation DAF trucks.
1: I think I'd like to just see one thing from the Titans with their 5-8 and halfback. Just try and switch from right side to left. Go over that left side and be the first man receiver, and then give the ball out to Campbell. Give him some room to work in. Great one there.
0: Interesting change about to be made, it looks like, from the Gold Coast with 4 minutes to go to half time. Arama Ho is getting ready to come on. Maybe there's an injury to someone. It could be Tino Fasumala Awi, who's defending one in on the right as the kick goes high from Katoa down to Keanu Kinney, who takes it.
1: He's coming off, mate.
0: It is it. Tino. Well, you don't replace Tino 4 out from half time unless there's an injury, do you?
2: Yeah, well, you'd like to think not, but he's not going up the tunnel, right? He's just having a seat. It's an interesting one. I'd imagine Tino would have got the 4 minutes out. He's been great, Tino. His first half's been, as it always is, very strong and leading by example.
1: He's really turned into one of those front runners. He takes the ball forward. I like to see him just get a little bit of a step into his game when he's going to the line, and then maybe a little bit of offload a couple of times, because he does all the hard stuff. Just now, just get a fraction, just a little bit of tip on to create some.
2: He needs some help around him, Wiz, I reckon, going forward, and then he can play the rest of his game.
1: Yeah.
0: It's the last tackle here for the Gold Coast, and Ilias gets his kick away down to Nafahu, who takes it 10 out, now 20 out from the line, and getting some solid Titans defence. Both Furmore's over the top, and Curtis Moran was around the legs, and he'll play it 25 metres out from his own line. As they're up to the 30 now. The Dolphins, 3 out from half time, 14 points to 12. It's the Gold Coast over the Dolphins, and that's for Host Plus, that's a plus. Friday Night Footy for 4 and 25, Australia's original fan food. A new generation DAF trucks as they're up to the halfway line. And they'll play the ball back. Marshall King goes in to acting half. Donoghue at first receiver to Katoa. Katoa now to Tabuai Fadeau. Gives it straight away to Bostock. Inside Brimson. But there to cover up was Campbell to make a good tackle with Ho. And he'll play the ball back about 25 metres out from the line. Now it comes on the last tackle. Katoa high kick. Here's a tester for Keanu Kinney. The hammer couldn't quite get there. Was there a little bit of a disruptor from AJ Brimson? The referee said no, and the Titans have got to work it out from their own end. Philip Sami will play it. 8 out from his own line. Now Keanu Kinney steps away from one, decides to pass, gives it to Ilias. Ilias now to Moran, Moran to Fayamani. Fahu is there to make the tackle, but he can't stop him, and Farnworth has

0: Coast. It comes to Campbell on the last, who gets his kick away on the 40. Down to the hammer. A minute 50 remaining. He takes it 10 out. Runs slowly back to the defence and got through the first tackle of Ilias, but couldn't get away from Cooper By, who drops him to the ground with the assistance of Moran. He'll play the ball back. Now Nafahu with a hit up and strong defence from both Furmore. And drops him. 35 out from the Dolphins line, 12 in from the Western touchline. Now Herbie Farnworth with a bit of a skip before he decides to take the defence on, and he's tackled five shy of halfway. He'll play the ball back, 20 in from the Western touchline. Now on the angle comes Avarillo. Avarillo back to Marshall King. He dummies. They're just sort of standing around at the moment, the Dolphins, as the clock winds down. A minute 8 remaining until halftime. Molo will play the ball back, 40 out from the Titans line. Now Donoghue to the line, flat ball to Stone. Nice tackle make by Aramaho, and he'll drop him about 22 out from the line. Avarillo chip over the top for Plath, but Flamani, well, he tackled him in the air there.
1: Yeah.
0: He did make contact, then realised at the last minute he couldn't go on with it, but he was still in the air, and the referee blows the penalty. 40 seconds out from halftime, 14-12, the Gold Coast over the Dolphins. A host plus, that's a plus.
2: Young Platt, he's in everything. He's always he just chases. He knew he'd done something wrong. Yeah. They were only about 12 metres off their own try line there, the Titans, and he just chased through the gate. Probably wasn't the smartest thing to do for the young bloke.
1: No, it wasn't.
2: But at least he pulled out in time. That's the main thing. That's what all the players do know, what is wrong.
0: Tino was taking the field with 99 run metres, one shy of the 100.
1: Give him one.
0: Penrite All, Perth Bears Foundation sponsor, driving rugby league. As they're just shy of the halfway line. And there's the siren in the background. And that'll be half time. And the Titans lead in what has really been somewhat of a stop start first half because of all the infringements. And there's the whistle blown by Wyatt Raymond. So half time, the Gold Coast lead 14 points to 12. And it's two tries apiece. The penalty goal, the difference at the moment. AJ Brimson a try and Jaden Campbell a try for the Gold Coast. Jaden Campbell has kicked 3 from 3 for the Dolphins. Hamiso Tabuai-Fadau and Herbie Farnworth scored tries. Those two tries coming while Keanu Kinney was in the sin bin.
2: Yep.
0: And Jermaine Asako was kicked 2 from 2.
2: Yeah, well, I think that was the big difference. That was an actual big moment, wasn't it? Keanu Kinney getting sent to the bin. That really allowed the Dolphins had an opportunity to come up with a couple of points, which they did do. They exploited them down to 12, and that was the Titans. They did a really good job. But the game went at 14-12. I'm actually pretty happy with the way the Titans are playing. Like you've said before, mate, they're actually kicking those corners. They're getting to the end of their sets, and they're really controlling the football.
1: Yeah, they were. And for the majority of this first half, they've been the best side. The only time they were under the pump was when they had 12 men on the field. And to their credit, mate, we've seen it year in year and time again this year with the Titans. They've either started well and dropped off, or they've started poorly and tried to claw their way back. This game, they've been pretty strong the whole half. Even when they got Kinney back on, they didn't panic. They just got back into the grind, doing the same thing they were doing before Kinney went off. So I'd be Josh Hannay, I'm pretty happy at 14-12.
0: We'll take a break here from SIBO Super Stadium. Other side of the break, we'll come back and review the first half. The Titans lead the Dolphins 14-12.
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5: Jaden Campbell's 3 metres in front of the kicker. Hasn't been called offside. Leaps and takes it and scores the try. Well, he was in front of the kicker, surely. The touch judge and referee don't agree and they point to the spot. I'll be interested to see the replay. Maybe I'm wrong. Now it comes there to Randall. Randall to Ilias. Cut out pass to Brimson. Got Sami on his outside. Doesn't use him. Doesn't need him. And AJ Brimson's in for the try. They've gone back to back. This time on the back of the Dolphins' mistake. And AJ Brimson scores for the Titans. They lead 10-0 with a kick to come. As they shift at Farnworth down the touchline. They go. Nafahu. He's away from Furmore chasing. What a tackle. And somehow he's in the field to play, then in the touch, that's a penalty.
6: Didn't have to do
5: the
6: that.
5: The tackle was completed. It was a great tackle, and he went on too far. And in the bin, no.
6: This is a joke.
5: No.
6: This is a joke.
5: No. Who's gone in the bin?
7: Yeah, Kinney.
5: Keanu Kinney. It's the last tier for the Dolphins. Marshall King now gives it there to Donoghue. Katoan out of the hammer. He should score. I don't know what the hell happened there with the Titans' defence. The hammer's over. But the Titans' defence just crumbled. It opened up dramatically. And they're down to 12. You can hear what the Titans fans think of that sin bin. 14 points to 4 with a kick to come. Plays the ball back to Marshall King. Now it comes to Averillo. Turns it inside to Farnworth try. Well, that was way too easy. That was just a simple ball underneath for Herbie Farnworth. And for some reason, none of the Titans wanted to tackle him. There's the whistle blown by Wyatt Raymond. So half-time, the Gold Coast lead 14 points to 12. Yeah, welcome back to Friday Night Footy. It's all thanks to 4 & 20 Pies, Australia's original fan food, and new generation DAF trucks powering your success. 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Half time, the Titans lead Dolphins 14-12. It's 2 tries apiece. Gentlemen, nominations for the unmissable highlights thanks to Drinkwise. You won't miss a moment if you drink wise.
8: Yeah, I think the start of the game, we've seen, it's Jaden Campbell's 100th game, and I was pretty surprised. I thought he played more footy than that, but he's his 100th game. Congratulations to him, but he managed to get the first try. Lachlan Ellis put a nice bomb up, isolated the hammer, and Jaden Campbell came through and come up with the goods and scored in game 100, so well done, Jaden Campbell.
9: And I think the AJ Brinson try when he got outside of Bostock, just the speed that he did show the people here in this stadium, how quick he is and how valuable a player he can be to the side, that was a miserable highlight for me. The pace that he showed to get over the second try.
5: The big moment of the first half for Bendix, the best known breaks.
8: Well, I think we're stuck on the same one here, Wiz. There had to be the 10 minutes in the bin from Keanu Kinney. Whether it was worth 10 in the bin, I don't think so. I think Furman was the one who, it was a great covering tackle.
9: Yeah.
8: But Kinney come in, he probably didn't need to come in, but he's not actually the one who sent the player over the sideline.
9: The big moment for me is I have no drama with the penalty be given. I have a drama from going to the bin. That's number one. And I think the referee needs to calm down with the extra set of six in the first half at the same time.

0: Because that's a couple of big moments there. We've put these sides under enormous pressure defensively.
1: Who's running hot for Ream? With over 80 years of manufacturing hot water in Australia, it's got to be Ream.
2: Well, for me, Tevita Nefahu, he's at 110 runs for 134 run metres. He's been strong. I think this left edge with him and Herbie have been very dominant down here, and we've already mentioned the right edge for the Dolphins. They've been a little bit quiet, but the left edge is still looking strong.
0: Well, I was going with Jaden Campbell because, of, as you've mentioned, his 100th game, one try, two conversions, one penalty, and the catch that he caught to outleap Tabio Fito to score that try was magnificent. I think he's been running up. He's been going great.
1: Yeah, I'm loving a moment for Mac. Has never missed a moment of footy with Mac delivery.
2: Oh, what do you got, Wiz?
0: Mate, I tell you what I've got. I've got the way the Titans bounce back in that first half and the stay 14-12 in front. To me, that's the moment I'm loving so far.
1: Never miss a moment of footy with Mac delivery. Let's look at some matchups for Seek and You Shall Find.
2: Well, I'm going to give you a hit with both the centres because we spoke about Herbie and Beau Firma, and I think Beau Firma's done a pretty good job, to be fair.
0: I've got to say,
2: He's done pretty well. Herbie's looked dangerous, as he does every time. He's created some late offloads, but it's more back towards the ruck and coming back under. But AJ Brimson, we talk about how good Bostock has been in the centres. Brimson's given him a bath in the first half. He's been really good. So two really good matchups there, and I'm looking forward to seeing Brimson beat Bostock again in the second half.
1: Nominee for the try of the year so far for Beaumonts for hard flooring.
2: Yeah, the Jaden Campbell try again for me. Oh, I missed it.
1: Oh,
2: they didn't play it.
1: You didn't give Chris a chance.
2: Hey, you'll be quicker than that, Chris. You caught Macker off guard here last week too.
1: Righto.
2: Sorry, mate. Jaden Campbell's trying. Game 100. Like we've touched on it already. Out jumping hammer.
0: I'll go with Herbie Farmworth. With the way he stood back inside on that right-hand edge, straightened up, went in between the two defenders to score the second try. They're getting 2 points closer to the Titans.
1: Hard flooring at Beaumonts, hybrid engineered timber and laminate. What about the player of the game points right now for World 360 Rewards? More points, more travel.
0: Play of the game for me, I'd go back to the start of the game when they put the kick up.
1: No.
2: Player.
0: Sorry.
1: Player.
0: Oh,

0: get the sin bin, so he'll be up for a big second half.
1: Thibodeau Fido is going to turn the game for the Dolphins and come in and win the game in the second half.
2: Who needs to have a dig in the second half is Sherlock. 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
0: Well, I'll tell you what, Wiz, he's going to have to, because I need him to have a dig. I think the hammer's been quiet. He hasn't looked enthusiastic at all, for my liking. You know, when he Bostock's poked through, he normally looks like he's up and about. He's very quiet, the hammer. So
1: yeah.
0: If he does what you say, he'll come out blowing away, but he needs to start having a dig.
1: Mate, he is quiet. He is the key. Bostock's been pretty quiet as well.
0: Yeah.
1: So I think there's a number of players in the Dolphins that need to lift their game, especially going into the finals next week.
0: Yes.
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1: Oh, the Player of the Day. You know, I think there's been we've seen the great tries that have been done, but there's been some good defence done as well around the ruck area. I'm still expecting the Player of the Day come from Max Plath when he scores two tries in the second half.
0: He's going to have to be good.
1: He's going to have to be.
2: 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That brings us to the end of the halftime show for Caltex Lubricants. It's the Gold Coast leading the Dolphins 14 points to 12, two tries apiece. The Dolphins less than their best in the first 40. No doubt their coach Christian Wolf will have had a few words at half time. I expect a better performance in the second half.
0: Yeah, they want to be a lot more disciplined. They're completing at what, 60? No, they're up around 80%. So they picked that up because they were poor early on. But he wanted a bit more enthusiasm. I mentioned Hammer was a bit flat, but a lot of them are a bit flat, aren't they? A bit quiet, just waiting around for something to happen and trying to take the easy option as opposed to completing their sets and rolling the sleeves up like they did against the Roosters last week.
1: Yeah, it's interesting. Cody Nikorima out of the side just takes that bit of spark off them as well.
0: Yeah.
1: And I don't think you realise when a player is taken out of his side how much he actually means the side when he's out there.
0: Yep.
1: And he's so creative and he takes pressure off the other players around him. So he's a player that's certainly missing. He'll bounce back into the side next week. But again, they've got enough good quality players here to secure this game and to go into the semi-finals with a win here today against the Titans.
2: Friday night footy for 4 and 20 pies, Australia's original fan food, new generation DAF trucks as well. And expert comments tonight coming from Jared Croker and Gary Freeman for Plumbing Perfected Shark Bite Max. Second half is underway as Jermaine Asako gets it high in the air and the Titans will have first use of the footy as Cooper Byer returns and runs into Francis Molo, who makes a really good tackle 10 metres out from the Titans line. Ray Stone was in there as well. Now Cleese Haas with a hit up. I wonder how long it'll be before we see Tino Fasumala-Awi come back on for the Gold Coast Titans. Their first interchange for Strength Meals Cove. Flavour-packed, high-protein, ready meals. We went off 4 minutes before half-time, Tino. With the Titans leading 14-12 for Keno Go. They play the ball back. Now Keanu Kinney has tackled. 8 shy of halfway. It is the last tackle, so they'll get to their kick on the first set after half-time. It comes to Campbell, who gets the kick away. Straight down to Tabuai Fadeau, who stands his ground. He's 15 out. Now 20 out from the Dolphins' line at the northern end of Seabar Super Stadium, and he's put on his back in a good chase by Cleese Haas. Now Jermaine Asako, he's tackled 15 shy of halfway. Plays it back to Avarillo. Up towards the halfway line they go. So the Dolphins with their first opportunity in the second half. Marshall King at acting half. He darts out of there as the ball was just rolled between the legs by Jermaine Asako, and he's dropped the ball. Did he? No, the referee said no. Did he drop that then? Now Molo, 30 metres out. Last tackle here. Right in centre field. Plays it back to Marshall King. Now Kotoa with a high kick. Keanu Kinney tester again. Leaping high. Lands on Herbie. Looked dramatic, but it was okay. And he takes it 10 out from his own line.
1: just seems like the start of the first half as well. You know, the Titans defending not that well in that first set, and again in the second half where they started, and then

0: the Dolphins go virtually 95 metres in the first set with the kick.
1: Philip Sami plays it 25 out from his own line as Cooper Bye has the hit up. And he's put on his back 31 metres out from the Titans line. Summerton moves the pass then to

0: Now the kick coming from Campbell down the throat of Asako, who takes it 20 out up to the 30. He runs there at Ramaho, who makes a good one-on-one tackle, and he'll play the ball back 32 metres out from his own line. Now Bostock bursts through the tackler, plays half, but couldn't get away from Patson. 10 shy of halfway. Marshall King out of acting half, then gives the pass to Tabuai Fadeau, who is lurking with intent, pushes away from Morin, who comes again with Bayer to make the tackle, 5 into Titans territory. Straight and hard the run here from the Fahu, and he's tackled 35 metres out. Quick play the ball as well. Marshall King off the back of it. Donoghue to the line. Now to Katoa, throws the dummy. Where's the support on the inside? He couldn't link. Plays the ball back on the last 21 metres out. The hammer goes into acting half. Now Averillo. Here comes Bostock. It's a deep kick. Bostock has knocked it on. It's a knock-on in goal. It'll be a 20-metre restart.
1: He done well to even get there. He seen the blockers and went around them and got his line back and nearly got it, but we touched on it at half time, boys. They want to be more direct. They shifted too early. They try to play around them. The second half, they've already started just punching in their ruck. Marshall King get the big boys around the middle of the field. They look very dangerous.
2: If Marshall King's right, if there's one marker, he's going to run every single time, and they just got to back up all around that ruck area, as you've indicated.
0: A metre shy of halfway. How play is it for the Titans? They lead 14-12. Bikino goes $40 million jackpot. Download the app. Keanu Kinney running around in circles is tackled on the halfway line. Molo, one of the defenders. Plath was in there as well. Summerton out of acting half was hit as he passed it and grabs his right shoulder straight away as Cooper Bayer plays it 40 out. And Summerton has given it to Campbell. Now Brimson stepping away from Bostock and back towards the middle of the park, away from Stone. Molo's there, was able to get the pass away to no one. Picked up by Donoghue for the Dolphins, and he'll play it 28 metres out from his own line.
1: Yeah, I don't mind the run option there. It opened up towards the edge, but you've got to find a kick late. Brimson, he found a bit of space there. I don't mind, again, running on last if you've got an option at the end there, but it got a bit messy, and again, the very bunch, the Dolphins, but their intentions are clear. They're going to start nice and conservative, Wiz, and just roll the sleeves up again into this long game.
0: 5 shy of halfway. The Dolphins now go into Titans territory. Gold Coast lead 14-12. 4 gone for Elders Finance here for you in the second half. Inside Molo, ball from Katoa. Support in Stone. Draws the fullback try.
1: Too easy.
0: Came down the middle of the park and it was too easy. Francis Molo, a yawning gap. The inside ball from Asaya Katoa. And now they're in front. The Dolphins 16 points to 14 with a kick to come.
1: Well, we touched on it. We thought that the halftime conversation from Christian Wolf would have been, we're not shifting out of yards. We're not trying to go around and we're going to go through the middle of them. We need to complete our sets, make them work like we've had to work in the first half. 3 sets in a row. Jeremy Marshall King's just picking them apart around the middle. All of a sudden, Cooper Bayer gets a bit lazy there at marker. Molo goes through.
2: Yeah,
1: Molo
2: yeah.
1: Was go through. Yeah, just too easy. Too much fatigue too quickly.
2: Katoa just played it perfectly, didn't he? Haas was caught short. He couldn't go left or right. He had to take the man with the ball. Otherwise, Katoa was going right through the middle.
1: Yep.
2: And then, I'll tell you what, Francis Molo did a fantastic job, put the player in that position, Stone, to set the fullback up. Kenny had no other option but to take him out.
1: It's
2: no
1: a simple thing that a lot of people get wrong with.
2: Yeah.
1: A lot of people get this old
2: try running between
1: wrong.
2: Them
1: yeah,
2: and all
1: they
2: that.
1: Try to confuse it, but for a big front rower to bust through and do that, it was... Yeah, it was good effort. Again, we watch it. It's easy to watch from up here, but you can see the intention straight away with the Dolphins,
2: yeah,
1: don't you?
2: Yeah, you nailed it, mate. They were starting to go down the middle of the ruck. They were starting to get a little bit loose. Young Cooper Bayer just a little bit... They're just a little bit lazy to push a little bit harder.
1: Just to jump a bit.
2: Yeah. And that comes with experience. And he's only a kid.
1: Game time.
2: And game time, mate. And you know what?
1: Leave him out there.
2: Just let the kid, like... He'll come good.
1: Yeah.
2: He's going to be a player of the future.
0: Harvey Norman introducing Australia's complete outdoor robotics ecosystem. Now at Harvey Norman, as Jermaine Asako trying to convert from 20 metres in from touch. 10 metres to the left of the upright. Strikes it. And it's straight between the posts. And so the Dolphins are in front. And now the test for the Titans. 18-14. Bikino go play with $2 today. 6 gone in the second half on the Elders Finance clock. Friday night footy for 4 and 25, Australia's original fan food. 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And tomorrow, we've got the Warriors and Manly. Can the Warriors win the minor premiership?

0: as Campbell boots it down to the goal line. It's taken by Nafahu. Here's Francis Moller returning it at 100 miles an hour. Cooper Byers waiting for him and makes the tackle with Curtis Moran. Plays the ball back. Now Max Platt. He plays above his height and his weight.
1: He's a goer.
2: He's great.
1: Got a team full of them.
0: Certainly. He is unbelievable the way he just throws himself into the opposition. And he's a nominee for the toughest player of the day for tough tags.
1: Big Tino's
0: printed Australia and delivered fast. Asked for all flex.
1: Big Tino's got the card down there. Potsy coming back.
0: Okay, another interchange coming up for the Titans for Strength Meals Co. Flavor pack, high protein, ready meals. The Dolphins hammers into space. Kinney chasing. Won't get him. The hammer scores. The Dolphins are going back to back. It can come from nothing. And it often does. And it often involves the hammer. Hamiso Tapuafido has a double, and the Dolphins are on the verge of breaking this open, and the Titans can't get Tino out there quick enough.
1: Well, that's what we were looking at. We looked at Tino walking down, and we looked up, and Hammer was streaking away across the 40. Again, it's Marshall King, a bit of a scattered ruck. Same thing, Marshall King.
2: Same play as before, mate.
1: Donahue
2: same
1: out.
2: Play.

0: he just was too quick, just burnt. Beautiful little lazy pass. Hammer just put the hammer down and burns Kinney from 40 to 50 out. Happens just like that with him, doesn't it?
1: They must have had a really good chat at this at half time, because they've been very, very cautious about going too wide too early. And I think Christian Wolfman said, you've got to play them around the middle of the ruck. That's where they're going to get a bit loose. They get it, they're defending out wide on that right side and left side, but go down the middle. And two plays, play after play, at each set's a six, and they come up with two magnificent tries. Kinney's not slow.
0: No,
1: he's not slow, and he burnt him.
0: Burnt him. Absolutely burnt. Geez, that's good footy from Kurt Donoghue. That's your ball playing 13 there. The nice little ball back on the inside to Hammer. Copping a whack.
2: Well, there's another bloke that's playing in the Queensland Cup and just sort of giving an opportunity.
0: Another one that plays above his weight.
2: Yeah. You know, talking before about where we're going to find these players from.
0: Give
2: blokes an opportunity, and sometimes you might be surprised. There's Jermaine Sarko. 21 metres out, about 8 metres in from the eastern touchline. Been perfect with the boot so far tonight. Does he remain that way? He does. 24 points to 14. The Dolphins have blown this game open in the space of 3 minutes in the second half with back-to-back tries.

0: Yep. It's like wickets in test matches. Get one, you get another.
1: Yeah. We were saying that, but this is the style of football they play. They could be behind by 14, 16, 18, but they've got so many points in across the board, and they just go bang, bang, bang, and next bit you go, what happened to the game?
0: Yep.
1: And they're in front.
2: Molo plays it from the restart. 12 hour, oh, Plath almost dropped it, but regathered.

0: see this, but I'm telling you now, from the market position, he moves so quickly and so agile. That's what young Cooper Byer is going to look at, trying to instill into his game. He went tackle, tackle, tackle, yep, straight off the bat.
1: So Chris Randall back out there for the Gold Coast. We're now in possession following the Dolphins' kick. And they're 32 out from their own line. Josh Patson, the man coming from the field. 24-14, the Dolphins over the Gold Coast. That's for Kino Go Play with $2 today. That's a Dolphins chant that's going up here at Seabus Super Stadium.
2: Plenty of red here in the
0: red. So good. They've got a great following. Great following.
1: Right on the halfway line, they play the ball back through Randall, the Titans. Cleese Haas trying to step out of the tackle, being held up there by Platt, and Marshall King comes in to finish him off. 8 metres into Dolphins territory. They kick high in the last through Campbell, and it's a massive kick. And Hannah leaps high and takes it really well. That went miles in the air.
0: He's so casual. Tell me how fair that is, isn't he? Yeah. So casual taking that high ball. Takes it around about 22 metres off his own try line, but just did it so easy.
1: 30 out from their own line, the Dolphins, and they're now about 12 metres shy as Avarillo will play it.

0: penalty, do you think?
1: It goes backwards
0: off Bostock.
1: The Titans are all coming out for the knock-on, but I think it's a knock-back from Bostock.
0: How could it go forward?
1: It can't.
2: Can't go forward unless it hits Kenny and his hand. I don't think that actually happened.
0: How can that be a knock-on? This is what annoys me. The referee was unsure, wasn't he? Otherwise, he wouldn't have went to the video ref. So when you go up, say, I don't know.
1: No, the referee said that he didn't think it was a try by not awarding it. And so the bunker, Chris Butler, has to have overwhelming evidence. Which I think it was. But having said that, mate, we're sitting here 150 metres away watching a screen.
0: I can see it.
1: Well, I thought so too. Yeah. But maybe people sitting at home watching their telly can see things differently to us.
0: Text in if you can see something different.
1: That was a try.
0: Yeah.
2: That's a try. They got that wrong. We'll hear about it Monday.
0: Yeah. The Titans fired the Dolphins up anyway.
2: That's a massive moment because that really puts them out of reach from the Titans' point of view. So there's still, 10 points the difference now.
1: And while all that was happening, Sam Verrills has come on for Luke Summerton. He copped that knock to the shoulder, Summerton, when he was hit after he passed the ball. Verrills, this will be his last game for the Titans, you would think. He was shopped around throughout the year. Spent some time in Tweed Heads. I think it's his feeder club.
0: Off contract.
1: Yeah. And so now...
2: It's a tough game. You play so many years in first grade and then next to it the other young kids are coming through and you go bang and you've been in the same situation, mate.
0: Yeah, he's no slouch. He's a grand final winner. So
2: that's right.
0: He's certainly got some experience.
2: That's right.
1: So the Dolphins who lead 24-14 are in possession. And now Molo will take the ball forward and the tackle 40 metres out from the Titans line. Platts into acting half. And trying to work their way towards the goal line is Avarillo on the last tackle. Up play at 25 out. Comes back to Qatar. This time Bostock, he was in front, wasn't he?
0: I
1: completely wrong again. He's knocked the ball on anyway.
0: He looked offside then, he did. But...
2: I'll tell you what, doesn't matter where he goes, Bostock, he's making an effort every single time to put pressure on the fullback. That ball was knocked on. I think he's just having a bit of a joke with the referee about the other one before. He's been good. Look, he's come good tonight.
0: He's a goer, yeah.
2: He's come good.
1: 17,053 the crowd tonight, which is
2: great crowd
1: for a 6 o'clock Friday when consider the car park. That's the M1 from Brisbane for the Dolphins fans. And there was, I think, 20 or 22 last week for Souths.
0: Yeah.
2: Yep.
0: As the Sharks the week before was about 16,000, I think.
1: So this is a good crowd for a 6 o'clock Friday. I know. It's a pupil-free day today.
0: Yes.
1: In southeast Queensland, at least, so that may have helped.
0: Yep.
1: And is that the first set restart of the second half? I think it might be.
2: Oh, I thought it was the second one.
1: Okay. Well, anyway, it hasn't been as many as the first. Now trying to burst his way through. Aramaho is tackled. 5 into Dolphins territory. 24-14. The Dolphins over the Gold Coast as the Titans come the short side. Campbell. Howe into space. Where's the support? Fullback to beat. Tries to run around the hammer. Grabs him by one arm and takes him to ground 8 metres out from the line. Verrills goes into acting half. He'll play the ball back. They go to their right. Now Campbell. Campbell then hit there by Platt. He's trying a one-on-one steal. Doesn't work. Gets some help there from Stone. Plays the ball back to Verrills. Now Tino for the goal line. Reaches out. Did he get it down? The referee is right there. Says held up. They'll bring the ball 10 metres out.
2: If there's anyone that deserves a try and the Titans team, it's Big Tino. The effort that he puts in week in, week out. Oh.
1: Thermal almost getting through, and he's lost the ball. No changeover. They run it on the last, and it was a changeover 8 metres out from the line. 24 points to 14. He won't give the ball over either, Bo Fulmore. Could easily have been penalised there. And that's for Kino Go Play with $2 today. The Elders Finance Clock here for you. 25 minutes of play remaining here on the Gold Coast. And they're up to the 20-metre line here, the Dolphins. They play it 15 in from the far touchline. Now a

0: Marco. He's 30 metres out from his own line. He just rolled that through his legs. Made no attempt to play the ball. There's Gilbert. There's 10 shy of halfway. He'll play it eventually. Put on his back. The referee saying he was milking that. As now Avarillo gets it through the hands of Lemuelu. He's out there for the Dolphins. And Herbie ends up with it. Just shy of halfway. Last tackle here for the Dolphins. Comes back to Katoa with a high kick into the corner. Keanu Kinney has it. 12 out from his own line. Runs across field. Tries to get round Stone. Offloads there to Sami. He ducks the head. Almost gets through. And is finally taken to ground. About 15 out from his own line. 25 out from his own line. Ayamani is tackled. 30 metres out. 24-14. The Dolphins over the Gold Coast. For Kine, go play with $2 today. And stepping through a tackle, Sami again. Ray Stone missed the tackle.
1: You just feel like something's about to break here, boys. There's a bit of fatigue kicking in.
0: AJ Brimson on an angle loses the ball.
1: As soon as I say it. Curse.
2: Just when they need to hang on to the ball.
1: Yeah.
2: 45 metres out.
1: Just gets some ruck speed.
2: Yeah, in the red zone. They got themselves in a really good position. And they come up with a drop ball.
0: Big moment of the match for Bendix, the best known breaks. They need to be the next to score, the Titans. The Dolphins looked like they were just starting to waver defensively. And AJ Brimson with the error. 23 minutes of play remaining for Elders Finance. Finance you can trust. As they're a couple of metres shy of halfway, the Dolphins after winning that scrum. There's Gilbert with a strong tackle. Was that Tino leading the way? It was the Gold Coast Titans. Out of acting half, Plath. Plath now to Avarillo. Turns it inside to Farnworth. He comes back to the middle of the ruck looking for a runner as he runs across field. And Flegler came late, but he took the tackle. 38 out from the Titans line. The Dolphins with an opportunity to maybe put the game to bed. They lead by 10. They're 25 metres out. 18 in from this Western touchline. Now, Katoa into space. Lemuelu almost dropped it. Throws it out the back. Nice bounce, Avarillo. Avarillo cut out past the far away. He's dropped the ball. Dive for the corner. I think he's dropped it. Was that great cover from Keanu Kinney? The referee's going to send it up as no try. I think he's dropped it.
1: You look at eyes, Potsy. He's not confident, is he? He's not giving us confident vibes on the big screen there. It was good footy. That second phase again from the Dolphins. And it got to Avarillo and he summed it up well. He hit the right man. And the Fahu here, as we watched the replay, does it pretty right. Yeah, very good. Biamani, isn't
0: Biamani
1: it?
0: Biamani it is, yep.
1: Yeah, well done. Keeps him in the game, Wiz. 24-14, still 22 minutes to go.
2: Like we thought that was a big moment when Boscott knocked it back. That's another big
1: another
2: moment.
1: Another one, yeah.
2: Marnie has done a magnificent job to save them for another four-pointer.
1: Yeah,
0: 1% a moment for minus one. The degree of difference in transport and warehousing does keep the Titans in the game. And both Fotowakers coming on for Cleese Haas, and they've dropped the ball. First hit up by Furmore from the restart, and they've dropped it.
1: Well, this is the
0: back-to-back sets.
1: Yeah.
0: But AIA do it for life.
1: Sorry, Potsy, this has happened a few times, hasn't it?

Runs there at Ho, who stops him and gets some assistance from Randall. He'll play the ball back, nine out from the line. Now, Donahue, Katoa, tries to get on the outside of the list. He does, throws a dummy, straightens the attack. And is held in the tackle, 4 metres out, under the black dot, southern end. Plays the ball back to Platt. Platt jinks across field, the link with Avarillo, who puts the foot down. And oh, there's a Titans player got crunched in that tackle, Lockie Ilias.

0: up in the in-goal area, I think. Panui, the referee's going to say no try and send it upstairs. I reckon Phillips Army has saved another one. They're just hanging on here, the Titans.
1: That's another big effort from Phil Sami to save another try. They're, you're right, Potsy, they're hanging on for dear life.
2: I think going back, you mentioned that Ilias was injured. He's still down with the trainer and back lane. Ran about 2.5 metres off his try line. Hasn't come good at all. He's got the trainer there with him. What a save by Sami. Magnificent effort. Grabs hold of the ball, turns the player on his back. And I'm going to go with a no try there.
1: Yeah. Gee, that's a great effort, Phil Sami. His that's last
0: fantastic.
1: Game for the Titans. Great.
0: It can't be any closer to getting on the grass than it is, can it, really?
2: Well, they're both going for the ball. He's going for the ball, so you can't say he tackled him in the air.
1: Oh, did, I hear him, did I hear him say tackle in the air?
2: Yeah, that'll do me. That'll do me.
0: Who's tackling who in the air?
2: It's a penalty try or something,
1: you're
2: is
1: not.
2: It? Carpy.
1: You
2: can't be serious.
1: Let him score.
0: I'm speechless. I'm without
2: that'll,
0: speech.
2: That'll just about do me with the game.
0: Like, They've lost the plot.
2: Mate,
0: totally.
2: That is just him going up for the ball and they both grabbed it at the same time. There's no... Oh, please.
1: What's
0: anyway,
1: he meant to do?
0: I don't know. The same
2: what
0: as what
2: yeah,
0: a bloke's meant to do when someone falls into their arm down near their knee and it's
2: please.
0: A head-eye tackle. Anyway, they're now a set restart, they concede. Comes to Katoa. Katoa to Farnworth. Farnworth's 5 out from the line. He'll play the ball back. 20 in from the far touchline. When he gets to his feet, eventually Moran does get off him.
2: Quack, go, Quack.
0: Dummy. He's over the
2: oh, yeah.
0: No. He's so close.
2: Oh.
0: He's held up.
2: Come on, Wizard.
1: Jeez, there. Come on, the Wizard. They're hanging on the tide. This
2: they
1: is,
2: are
1: this
2: just
1: is
2: hanging on.
1: Very brave defence.
0: 24-14. 20 minutes of play remaining. The Deutz far tractors. Now it's Katoa out the back to the hammer. He's got Fostock with him. Pushes away from Campbell. Stares at him. Then decides to run again. And Campbell makes a tackle. And Summerton's back out there. I think Ilias has gone from the field. Now it comes to Donoghue. Donoghue to Avarillo. Flat for Lemuelu. Rolled over the goal line. Did he get it down? He did.
1: Oh,
0: they rolled
1: tackle.
0: Him into the in-goal area with their tackle, the Titans. And Connolly Lemuelu gets the try that may seal it for the Dolphins.
1: I think you're right, Potsy. I think that might be the one that sealed it. He nearly held him up. He done everything right. He just rolled over late. It was Chris Randall, the man there, tackling around the legs. You know what? They shouldn't have been in that position. That should not have been a penalty.
2: No.
1: They shouldn't have had to defend another set. We've seen two or three spectacular try saves. We nearly see another one here. Just out on their feet, the Titans. They've been brave. They've been brave these last 10 minutes, just defending their line, defending their line. And yeah, something had to give. They shouldn't have been in that position, though. They should not be defending there again.
2: I think that's disappointing for our listeners that listen on SEN, that they feel the frustration that we are watching here tonight, where the Titans have really had a fair crack at trying to win the game. Don't tell me they're going to say that the Lemuelu is actually double movement.
1: No, I don't think so.
2: Well, they haven't given the try yet. So it does... Right arm hit, his left arm gets hit, then he puts a ball in his left arm.
0: Momentum.
2: Puts it
0: momentum.
2: I think it's momentum too. I have no dramas with the try. No dramas.
1: If anything, the player that comes in, I think it might be Curtis Moran comes in and
0: it is
2: pushes
0: Moran,
2: him over. Yeah,
1: pushes
2: Moran.
1: Him over, but I think it's a try.
0: No.
1: Hang on, the touch judge is back on halfway, so this might give us a different indication here, boys.
2: Oh.
1: My God.
2: Oh, he's going to tell the players they've got to come back. Please. So his ball, has he let the ball
1: he
2: go?
1: He might have dropped it.
2: And then he transfers it to his left hand. And then the ball is pushed over by the Titans player.

0: sides play.
1: Wow. Wow.
0: What's he meant to do? Again.
1: I have no idea.
0: The Tides players jumped on his back and can't help
1: him. Pushed him over the draw line. That is a really, really tough one. It ends up being a penalty because it ends up being like a double movement because the ball carrying the arm has actually hit the ground.
0: Well, what are we saying, boy? Anyway, 24-14, still 20 to go. This game's going forever.
1: Are you right, mate?
0: Posse, you're right,
2: mate? No,
1: just want to see if any of the fans are riding in.
2: It took me 3.5 hours to drive down here. I've had to put up with this.
0: What, Ben Wiz or the game?
1: Well, I told you, get the guy from the bunker to come referee the game. We'll wait for him.
2: 24 points to 14, the Dolphins over the Titans. I just hope it doesn't take me 3.5 hours to get home.
1: Well, that's two massive, massive moments.
0: Yeah.
1: It is.
2: Anyway, the Titans are still alive as Phillip Sami gets it from AJ Brimson down the touchline. And he's up to the halfway line where he's met by Katoa. And he'll play the ball back 10 in from his western touchline. Brimson's at acting arm. Now Campbell. Flat ball from Randall to Tino for Sumalaawi, who's had his legs chopped from underneath him by Lemuelu. And a set restart for some reason there. Tino gets up limping as well. Now he looks to be out right. Now they've lost the ball. Knocked on by the Dolphins with an offload from Mo Fotowaker. Chris Randall blowing up about the decision. The referee said, hey, it's your ball.
1: It's your ball. Well, see, that's how frustrated the players are. It's just on the 30-metre mark, just on the Dolphins' side of the field. He's blowing up because he's probably seen some of the decisions that have been made tonight.
0: Bit of a square up, that last one. So, anyway.
2: 24 points to 14. The Dolphins over the Gold Coast for Deutz Fahr Tractors. Jump the fence to a Deutz Fahr Tractor with

0: the bunker. It comes. He ran behind Fotowaker and gained an advantage.
1: Well, I think it was a poor decision defensively. Yeah. That's what it looked like, yeah.
2: Flegler was the man who made the mistake.
0: They're 15 out from the line. Almost put in a dangerous position. In the tackle was Moran. He plays it. 20 in from the far touchline for Sumala-Awi. Randall. Now Ho backs his way into the fence. Taken there by Boscock. And he'll fly it. 20 metres in from this Western touchline. Summerton out of acting half to Fotowaker. Randall to Campbell. Now to Beryl. Throws the dummy. A nice tackle from behind from Avarillo. Drops him. Last tackle. Campbell with the crossfield kick for Philip Sami. Asako leaping high, hands everywhere. It's off a hand. Picked it up by Grimson and knocks it on. All he had to do was pick it up and he knocked it on. I think it's hard to tell which knock on his ruling, but I think it's the AJ Brimson one.
1: I thought it was
0: in
1: play
0: the
1: on.
0: In goal area.
1: I thought it went back off the Dolphin, yeah.
0: Yeah. All he had to do was literally dive on it.
1: Oh, AJ.
0: Wow.
2: Just had to take his time. He was only like half a metre off the try line. Just take your time. He could have picked it up and then put it down in one hand. He's got a little bit excited. Another big moment, Bendit's breaks. Another missed try.
0: The Dolphins just can't put the Titans away at the moment. 24-14, 16 to go, and he's lost the ball.
1: Another error.
0: Wow. Another error from the Dolphins. So the Titans, have they got any petrol left though, the Titans?
1: They've had to do some work.
0: Work so hard.
1: Yeah. Well, there was a golden opportunity there in that last set of six. Campbell kicking the ball across field. Ball knocked back off Bostock and Brimson in the corner. All he had to do was play his head whiz, pick it up and put it down, and he tried to dive on it but fumbled it. But they get another opportunity here on halfway.
0: Sami with it. Gets away from Bostock, gets away from Katoa, gets away from Gilbert, gets away from Bostock again, who grabs him by the jersey to slow him down, and Gilbert comes in to help make the tackle. So Sami is over that 100 metre mark by a long way, thanks to Penrite All, Perth Bears Foundation sponsor, driving rugby league. As Fotowaker will play the ball. Centre field 30 out. Some of the nubbies left, goes right. Gives it to Fasumala-Awi. Gets away from Gilbert, but can't get the offload. And he'll play it 20 metres out. Summerton at acting half. Now, through their hands, it comes from Campbell. Floating ball over the top to Sami. Time for the Dolphins' defence to recover. And Jermaine Asako makes the tackle 12 metres out from the Dolphins' line. Slowish play the ball, though, from Philip Sami. Now Campbell gives it there to Randall. Randall to Summerton. Summerton thought about passing to Verrills and decided not to and was tackled there by Flatt. It is the last tackle. Verrills at acting half. Keanu Kinney looking for somewhere on the last. Gives it back to Summerton. Now to Campbell. Little chip over the top. Bostock does well to get back there. Used his body to get to the ball before Arama Ho and saved the day for the Dolphins. That was a smart play, that one, from Jack Bostock, right when his team needed it as well. Penalty.
1: Looking a little bit disjointed there, the Titans, and for good reason. Lockie Ilias has come from the field after staying down over there, Potsy, and it looks like Sam Verrills is playing in the halves. Maybe Luke Summerton playing in the halves if Verrills at nine, so
0: got a challenge.
2: I would have challenged this. I think it's a good challenge. I think he's grabbed him around the top of his jersey and pulled him down about 15 metres off.

0: know if I'd like
1: that. That might be a first.
0: Yeah.
1: I'm going to challenge that. Okay.
0: You're on report.
2: Well, we have seen some crazy things tonight.
0: One, haven't we? We've seen it all. Still put 14 minutes, 13 and a half minutes left.
1: I reckon there's a scene down there on the touchline for Thrive, your software for small business group, that makes you two glad you've retired, particularly this being the last game of the year. Poor Lockie Ilias is down on his knees. He can't sit down on the touchline. He's down on his knees with his arms on the chair in front of him. Because he can't hip or lower back or something. Last game of the year. He's not going to sleep well for what? A couple of weeks. As they lose the ball again here, the Dolphins. They've lost their way.
0: Yeah, this is not a top four side tonight going into week one of the finals. Again, they named a reasonably strong side. Obviously, no Nikarima, no Cobbo, but a lot of their big guns are still out there. And yeah, well, they're completing. It's below, well below 80% in this game. But the second half, they've been very scrappy.
1: Now, stats for AIA, protect what matters most. AIA, do it for life. And now Sami. His tackle, five shy of halfway. There's still 13 to go on the Elders clock. And it's 24-14, the Dolphins over the Gold Coast. A lot has happened in the last 10 minutes without much actually happening.
0: Without any scoreboard.
1: Yeah. Now, Campbell stepping, and he's got three Dolphins all over him. Tom Gilbert, one of those, and Donahue is back out there, another one of them. As now Chris Randall runs straight and hard, and Marshall King makes the tackle around the legs, and over the top was Flegler. They come to the left on the last tackle. Campbell with a little grubber. Ramaho chasing. Did he get there? I think he may have. In front of Jermaine Asako. Well, there you go. The Titans are back. The referee points to the spot. Aramaho scores the try. And it's 24-18 with a kick to come.
0: Game on, boys. Game on. Great little play there, Jaden Campbell. We mentioned Ilias off. Jaden Campbell stepping up there on the last play, rolling a little kick in. It looked to me like the Dolphins had it covered between Asako and the hammer coming across. And Aramaho just showed way more urgency. Got there to the ball first and plants it down. And Jaden Campbell had a kick here to get the Titans, back within 4 points.
2: I like how young Campbell left it to the last second to put the kick in. He really had to go and dig into the line, commit the defenders of the Dolphins, make them come off their line, then put the kick in. Ramaho, I think he gets down with his right arm. I think that's fine. I think that's a four-pointer. They can't take that off him.
0: We can't have four tries tonight.
2: Still
0: looking that worry, but...
2: it's interesting.
0: Oh, hang on. The touchies are on their way back.
2: Wow.
0: What are we doing? He's out of a hoe, got up, and he had me convinced. He was in the crowd.
2: I'll tell you what time is the other game supposed to kick off? Is it 8 o'clock? 8:30.
0: Confident, Aramaho, he got up.
2: I don't think Katoa tried to knock the ball out, but
1: the referee was confident as well.
2: I'd love to see that again.
0: On a better
1: screen than we got here. That screen might as well be at Surface Paradise.
0: Tell you what, that's where the Dolphins' heads have been the last 20 minutes. They can't complete a set at the moment. Seven tackles.
1: Righto. The Dolphins have possession. We've got 11 minutes and 44 seconds remaining. And Friday Night Footy for 4 and 25 is Australia's original fan food and new generation DAF trucks as the Dolphins, who for the first, 15 minutes of the second half were outstanding.
0: Yeah.
2: Unbelievable.
1: And they just lost their way.
2: Yep.
1: As the hammer plays it, 25 metres out from the Titans' line. Now the kick coming from Katoa. Keanu Kinney on his goal line has a good leap. Bostock couldn't get there and takes it and is immediately tackled.
2: Bostock's had to go around to Canberra to get to the ball anyway. All the players on the Titans stood a pretty good defensive line here. He's run around them all night long and nothing's been said.
0: Yeah.
1: Maybe that's not...
0: probably not a bad thing. We've had enough. We'll be here till 10 o'clock.
1: Oh, that's not the rule they're looking at this week. 15 out from the line.
2: What's the one?
0: It's like sometimes when there's a really good catcher, they just expect it. They don't, you know, you don't get a free shot at it. You don't get a shot at it. He's a good. He's

0: good in the air, we'll let it go.
1: I love it. What, is it a disruptor?
2: Now the kick coming from Campbell from inside the 40. Down to Tabuai Fadeau, 25 metres out from his own line. He's up to the 30. He wanted Jermaine Asako to come with him, and Jermaine didn't, because he's going to have to hit up now after this tackle. As Katoa goes into acting half, and Asako up to the halfway line. Over that by a couple of metres, and he's tackled. Marshall King at acting half. Now the Fahu, and it's a strong run, equally strong tackle as well. Moran, one of those defending, and so too Randall. Plays it back to Marshall King. Donoghue, ball back on the inside to Gilbert. Oh, he falls as he comes with the tackle of Beryls. He'll play the ball back 29 metres out. Marshall King to Donoghue. Donoghue now to Katoa. Quick hands. Intercept to Campbell. He'll race away. Can they take this one off him? The chase is on from Amarillo, but Jaden Campbell's just strolling under the black dot. Surely this one won't be taken back. Jaden Campbell gets a double in his 100th game, and the Titans, Dave Yarvu all over again and back in it.
0: What a game. What a game. What a play by Jaden Campbell in game 100. He's very good at it. He's done. We've seen him do this a lot in his career. We've seen his dad do it a lot in his career. Preston, about 70 metres out. Plucks a little intercept. He had to take it because they were stripping numbers outside. He plucked an intercept, bobbled it up. Once he caught it, there was no catching him, was there? Very quick, moves very well. That Brillo was brave, but Jaden Campbell under the sticks in game 100 for try number two.
1: He just waited and waited, and he dug into the line, got himself in perfect position in between two Dolphins players where the ball was going to go out the back, and then just snuck away with the ball and races around about 60-odd metres to score that try and gets him right back in the game, scores underneath the post, and he'll look to add the extra 2 points. Two tries, I think four goals, one penalty goal. Oh, he's had a great 100th game.
0: He would have had a try since then here if Adam Mahos got it down as well. He's had a very good game. Yeah. Very good game.
2: Try the nominee for Beaumonts for hard flooring as Jaden tries to convert his own try from right in front. 4 from 4 and 2 tries. Not a bad night out. But they're behind still. 24-20. 8.5 to go for Elders Finance. The grass is greener with Deutz Fahr Tractors. 24-20. The Dolphins over the Titans. And the Dolphins are taking their time to bring the ball back to the centre of the halfway line.
1: That's what I was just going to say to you, Mark. That's when you know you're under pressure as a football side. And you're

0: pressure.
1: Yeah.
0: You can feel it. You can feel it. So do these Titans fans. Made plenty of noise.
1: They're up.
0: How good?
1: How good?
2: It's a wobbly old kick deliberately, and off the bounce for the Titans, and Furmore was able to tidy up and beat three.
1: What else can we see in the next 8 minutes?
2: The last 8 minutes of the season for the Gold Coast Titans. And they're 15 metres out from their own line. 24 points to 20. The Dolphins over the Titans for Deutz Fahr Tractors. The grass is greener with Deutz Fahr Tractors as Tino Fasumala'awi has tackled. 31 metres out from his own line. Marshall King finally lets him go. Now the ball back to Randall. And he's 11 metres shy of the halfway line.
0: Here's Campbell. Campbell knocks the ball.
2: Now Campbell gives it to Kinney. Kinney now to Furmore. Furmore tries to push through and is hitting a solid tackle around the ribcage from Donoghue. And he'll play it 8 metres into Dolphins territory. High kick from Campbell goes nowhere other than straight up in the air. He lets it bounce, Keanu Kinney. It's an awkward bounce, but in the end, it goes straight to Tavita Nafahu. And he's tackled 30 metres out from his own line.
0: They put the pressure on the Dolphins. Someone had to take the ball. They just didn't get the bounce they needed then. The Titans ball in to be kicked a little bit further downfield. I don't mind that from Campbell. Just do something a little bit different. Add something to the game.
2: And he just rolls it through his legs again, Asaka. And now Flegler has tackled 5 into Titans territory. And he runs straight from the field.
1: Oh.
2: Well, that was an awful pass from Katoa. Averillo just let it go straight across his face and bounced nicely there to Herbie Farnworth, who was running around in circles behind Averillo. And finally is tackled on the last 35 out. This is a bizarre end of the game from the Dolphins. High kick coming from Katoa. Who wants it? It's going to land in no man's land. Bostock can't get there. They tap it back through the hammer. Back to Katoa. Katoa throws the dummy. Pushes away from Brimson. Throws the dummy again and is tackled 15 out from the line. They have lost their way.
1: This is
0: a strange game.
1: Anyone's game here. 6 to go, 24-20, the Dolphins over the Titans. But the Titans are into this, up to their eyeballs. The Dolphins are, they're falling away.
2: Mayamani with a hit up. And he's tackled 28 metres out. 6 minutes to go on the Elders Finance clock. And it's 24-20, the Dolphins over the Gold Coast for Deutz Fahr Tractors. And they're 10 shy of halfway. The Titans through Campbell, heavy tackle, put on his back. Donoghue, one of the tacklers, now plays the ball back to Summerton. Summerton now to Randall. He comes back on the angle to the middle of the right where Marshall King waits for him. That's the last tackle. High kick coming from Campbell, not much depth to it. They can let it bounce again. Who wants it? Tap back by the Titans. Into the hands of Berrills. He kicks, chases on. Howard's there, grabs the hammer and drags him into the in-goal area. It'll be a goal line dropout.
1: What's going on? No one wants to catch a bomb. That's 3 kicks in a row. Been allowed to bounce. It's become a messy, scrappy affair, and a bouncing ball if a kick's a dangerous ball.
0: Well, Hammer's still down.
1: It's entertaining. I'll give you that.
0: Ho's been good since he's come on.
1: Yeah, he's brought an impact.
0: Like you can see him when he gets up, he goes, look, I've made the tackle. We've got an extra set of six. Come on, boys, we can do this.
1: He's brought some energy, hasn't he?
0: Yeah.
1: Good energy.
0: They needed it.
2: 4.5 to go. The short restart here from the Dolphins. And it's covered here by Keanu Kinney, 20 out from his own line. Herbie Farnworth tries the one-on-one steal. It might be round 27 in the 24th game they're playing these players, but this is the hottest day they've had since April maybe. They'll be feeling it at the moment. 9 out from the line. Now Campbell turns the ball back on the inside to Tino. Pushes away from a couple. Comes back to the left after going right. Runs there at Katoa, who makes the tackle. 11 metres out from the line. He's going to play the ball back. Eventually he'll get to his feet. Does so now. Summerton to Randall. That was a tight ball at best to Mo Fotowaker. 10 out from the line, he's tackled. Now comes to Campbell. Campbell jinking across field, then turns Ho under, and Rax Blackwell is waiting for him. 5 metres out. In line with the left hand upright at the northern end Long ball from Summerton to Campbell. Grab a kick. Here come the chases. Oh. Furmore couldn't get there. It's over the dead ball line. They just missed it again.

0: Titans. The referee is going to say no try. He wants to see whether it was a knock-on or who knocked it over the dead ball line.
1: I think he's double-checking on Campbell after he's kicked the ball. Has he been hit as well?
2: Well, it was a little bit of a nothing sort of set, wasn't it, Wiz? They did sort of went around in circles, didn't know where to go, and they got to the last. Campbell rolled a nice kick in. Looks like Thurman's dived over it.
3: All players are running towards the ball at this point.
0: Did he get pushed over it?
3: That's off the shoulder. We just need to see if it's a touch now.
1: He's missed the ball completely anyway.
0: Yeah,
1: let's play on.

0: That's a push. That's not shoulder to shoulder.
1: Where's the push?
0: The left hand of Nfahu into the back.
2: I'm not saying he would have scored the try,
0: but you can't do that. That's not shoulder to shoulder.
3: Game of inches.
0: That's over the dead ball line. It'll be a 20-metre restart.
1: Yeah.
0: Shoulder to shoulder is literally what it means. Shoulder to shoulder.
4: We've got no contact here from MSO. No contact from the Dolphins.
3: Here we go.

0: clearance there.
1: That was fair enough play there.
2: I'm not saying it was a try, but what I'm saying is that shoulder to shoulder is not pushing your arms out.
1: I think it's the first one that the bunker's got right.
3: Just confirming one more touch from the dog.
2: Confirming one more touch from the Dolphins.
3: This is from the original.

0: Well, it hasn't gone as long as the drive down here. That's all I know.
1: Not yet. We've still got 3:34 left. It'll take us 15 minutes. Anyway, Titans still in it.
0: There's 3.5 to go.
2: If I'm the Dolphins, I'm smash this down as far as I can. There you go. Get away from your try line.
0: Asake does. Mo Fotowaka. What have they got left, the Titans? Well, both teams have had a lengthy break there to suck in the big ones.
1: Yeah.
0: 35 out from the line. Here's Tino for Sumalawi. 29 metres out. 3 minutes to go. The Dolphins lead by 4 for Deutz Bar Tractors. Now it's with Mo Fotowaka. Met there by Platt. And Fotowaka will fly at 21 out from the line. Now Campbell takes the defence on, but there's no way through as Gilbert makes the tackle around the legs and Marshall King's over the top. Plays it back to Summerton. They go to their right, the Titans. Flat ball from Randall to Fotowaka. He's held in the tackle by Lemuelu. It is the last tackle, 10 out. They've not thrown much at them. Now Randall gives it to Campbell. Campbell, cut out ball, Grimson. Was he tripped there? Gets up, gives it to Sami, who drops it. But Katoa came out of the line. AJ Grimson claiming it was a trip. Jermaine Asako has got cramp. Time off is called.
3: He was. Oh, was he?
2: I think he did trip him. I think he's put his foot out.
3: He did stick his foot out.
2: Delivery. I think this is going to be a penalty here.
0: Well, the bunker's going to check it.
3: He did. He stuck his foot out.
0: How can you not see that in the run of play as a referee and a touch judge? He's on report.
3: If he didn't,
2: he should go to the bin for that.
3: Probably should. Yeah, there was a time when it was an automatic
0: set. Well, it's still in the rule book.
2: I was going to bring that because we're two old blokes, but it's 100% right in the rule book. You get set off automatically for tripping.
0: As I said before, that's in rugby league, not the NRL.
2: Oh, okay. They change it
0: to suit themselves. 10 out from the line. They play the ball back through Tino. They've got 2 minutes to go. They trail by 4. Now Randall on a set restart for inside the 10. They're 8 metres out from the line here, the Titans. Slow play the ball. Summerton goes into acting half. Now it's Campbell. Campbell and a guinea. He throws the dummy, not fallen 4. He's tackled 5 metres out from the line. Last man up, Katoa. Plays the ball back. Summerton, flat ball to Fotowaka, no way through there. Gets up and passes back to Summerton. Gives it to Campbell. Lovely tackle by Platt. Oh, there's a bit of a blue on in back play between Donoghue and Fotowaka. There may have been punches thrown.
3: I think there was.
0: Fotowaka squared up with John Donoghue. The referee's come in.

0: The penalty's going to the Dolphins.
1: Going to the Dolphins here.
2: Mo.
1: So Mo's...
2: on the back of the head, on report, in the bin.
0: Wow.
3: Well.
0: Wow.
3: I thought he was the man that was on the ground, and then the player came over the top. Oh, then he stands up and hits him.
0: Well, he sort of put him in, pushed him in the back of the head as opposed to hit him, didn't he?
1: Well, I don't really know what's happened here.
3: I thought like he's got up and tried to hit the player that made the initial contact allegedly on his head.
0: Well, this could be an interesting 90 seconds for the Dolphins.
1: You've got to be careful here, the Dolphins.
3: Absolutely they do. I want to see who's going to take the ball.
1: Big Tino and Aramahoa here, ready to go off the back fence.
0: And the Titans bench is up as well, just behind the red line, as Bostock takes the tap, runs it home. They're not interested in him. They want Tom Gilbert. He plays the ball 30 metres out. And now Bounu takes the ball to within 10 metres of halfway. Marshall King goes into acting half.
1: Here he comes.
0: Gets up slow. Here comes Gilbert. He runs there at home, makes the tackle. Quite tamely, really, when you consider what was just unfolded.
1: Well,
0: I think they are. It's the opportunity gone, though, for the Titans.
1: Yeah.
0: 49 seconds remaining, 24 points to 20. The Dolphins, you think, will hang on.
1: Well, essentially, they've coughed up ball, coughed up possession, given away a penalty while he's in possession, haven't they?
0: Yep.
1: Under the sticks.
0: So now the kick coming from Katoa on the last tackle. Philip Sami waits, leaps, loses it. It's on the ground, tied it up by AJ Brimson. The ball had gone back, and the Titans have got 23 seconds, and Brimson desperately trying to get to his feet. They need to shift it. Sami decides to take a hit up with 15 seconds to go.
3: Just
0: plays
3: wide.
0: The ball back. 15 out from his line. 20 in from this Western touchline. Kinney, little grubber kick. The bounce important. He knocked it on. It was almost there for him, but he just knocked it on. And that is the end of an extraordinary game. You can hear what the Titans fans think of the referee, Wyatt Raymond. We haven't had a reaction like that for many years.
1: Not at Gold Coast. What about that?
0: Full time, it's the Dolphins 24, the Titans 20. And I reckon they've learned a lot about themselves tonight too, the Dolphins, to get ready for next week.
1: Yes.
0: Who provided the unmissable highlight as we start the post-game show for Caltex Lubricants for Drinkwise. You won't miss a moment if you drink wise.
3: Well, I think you've got to go to the man who had his 100th game here tonight, and that was Jaden Campbell, without doubt.
0: Some of the key numbers in the game for Keno Go. Play with $2 today. Two sin bins for the Gold Coast Titans. Critical. Keanu Kinney the first half, Mo Fotowaker in the second. 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
1: Mate, there was about four of the bunker episodes there. Oh. Which one? Take your pick. But the Titans, they were very brave, saving a lot of
0: put
1: tries.
0: Put your foot down with confidence. Bendix breaks the game. Still a moment for Loctite. Adhesives beyond the bond. The last incident
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0: there last with Mo
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6: Tremendous tackle by Mark Andrews, but Marshall gets away from him. This is dangerous for New Zealand. Look at the agility of Marshall and then Robin Brook. And this will be a try for Ian Jones. No, it won't. It's a try for Jeff Wilson. And it's that man, Justin Marshall, the scrum half, who's creating all sorts of problems for South Africa. Brook, Marshall, and Collins up in the line. A chance for Jeff Wilson. He's got plenty of pace. Look at this for pace. His second try. That's brilliant by Jeff Wilson.
7: Great play by the All Blacks. And once again, they got the opportunity. They took it. They scored the points. We saw South Africa attack. Too many people lying around.
6: Frank Bunce. He thanked Bunce tremendously. Strong on his feet. The All Blacks are still finding the energy despite the situation. Look at this by Zinzan. Is that going to be over? He's kicked it over. And look at that by Zinzan. Absolutely unbelievable. Van der Westhuizen waits and a drive, drive, drive. Oh, and New Zealand have created history. 33 points to 26. South Africa tried in vain. It was a last-ditch effort by them, and one must admire their courage. But then, full marks to the All Blacks. It's a great All Black team, this.
8: Throughout the greatest rivalry series on Sport Nation, we've been catching up with a lot of players who've been part of the story, some of the coaches. Someone who was very close to the action, very close to the inner workings of the All Blacks when the Springboks returned to international rugby in the early to mid-90s, but someone who was able to view it through a slightly different lens is Ricardo Salizzo, the man behind Sports Cafe, Sports Cafe-ish, the podcast, a very successful TV and content creator, TV journalist before that, and of course All Blacks media manager through the Laurie Mains era. And we're lucky enough to have him on the show this morning from Sydney. Morning, Rick.
9: Morning, TJ. How are you?
8: Yeah, good, mate. Listen, before we go into your recollections and memories, just tell us what you're working on at the moment, because I picked up on a really nice series you're doing, kind of some of the legends. Tell us about that.
9: Yeah, well, Mark Ellis and I were sort of sitting around, and he's got this house bus which he's giving away to families doing it tough every month, and I said, oh, it'd be great to do a show in here. And so we thought, you know, there's a lot of recency bias. You know, everyone sort of celebrates people who are doing stuff today, but we sometimes forget about some of the greats, you know. And, you know, it was just a chance. So far we've spoken to Michael Jones, caught up with Reggie and Barley, and Lucy Lawless, who was cool. And we're just having a bit of fun. It's pretty relaxed.
8: Yeah. Oh, that's awesome. Look, I know from doing the show in the short time that I've been on it, to get a Keith Quinn on the show or a Pete Montgomery, someone like that, people just absolutely love it. So all the best with that.
9: Cheers.
8: What I've seen of it so far, it's great. Look, I also, Rick, when I was just getting ready for doing this interview, I actually found myself last night watching part of a documentary that you put together on that 1992 trip. Now, you'd done those wonderfully entertaining series, or I think they came out on video in those days, VHS.
9: That's how old I am.
8: Yeah, yeah. I know. That's how old we are, mate. Blood, sweat and touring, etc. You did one in 1992, and as well as covering the rugby side of things, it was a fascinating snapshot of arriving in a country just starting to emerge from that sporting isolation. I just get the sense from it, Rick, that when you arrived into South Africa 1992 with covering that tour, it was an almost surreal experience.
9: it was the whole thing was bizarre, because basically what happened

0: Is at the beginning of the year, you know, we knew the All Blacks were going back to South Africa for the first time since, I think, 76. And, you know, there'd been a lot of political changes. Mandela had been released. And so I pitched a documentary to TVNZ, which they liked. But New Zealand on there turned it down. And they said that I was too commercially viable. So I needed to go and raise the money myself. So then I said to TVNZ, I said, well, the amount of money that you were going to put in, I reckon I can make it for that. So I did a real cut down version of it. But just as I was about to arrive in South Africa, so we were in Australia first in 92. And I think after the famous, where Richard Lowe sort of mistakenly dropped his elbow on Carozza by absolute mistake. I got called into the manager's room and at like 1 o'clock in the morning, and you know, and it'd been fair to say I'd had something to drink, and told I was the All Black media manager, and I was like, oh, okay, and I said, so what does that mean? And they said, well, that's your first job, is to work that out. So I had this documentary crew, and I was the media manager, so quite often I would go, sorry mate, you can't go there, you can't film there, of my own crew.
1: God, okay.
0: So that's how complicated that job was.
1: Yeah.
0: I was sort of, and then I had to come back. And then I remember in that documentary, I put a sequence in, which I thought was funny, where, well, there were two. The boys went out springbok hunting. And then, and it was really special because the guy that had organized the trip, Barry Boomerans, had been a reserve halfback in the 81 tour.
1: Right.
0: And he hadn't been able to do anything. He'd been locked away the whole tour. So he made it his mission that when the All Blacks came, he was going to show them a good time. And he took them out springbok hunting. And then a bit later on, some of the dirty duties that hadn't been able to go, the security guys took them out shooting guns. And so I included that in the documentary because it was great footage. And I remember getting a phone call from New Zealand Rugby going, what have you done? This is bad for the image of the team. It's, you know, just really ripping me apart. You're supposed to be the All Black media officer and you're the worst problem we've got. So, yeah, it's fun times.
1: Just tell us about that arrival thing, because it was quite a stark contrast. We have to remind ourselves that in 1991, Australia won the World Cup. They were the World Cup champions. The All Blacks had been beaten in the semi-final. But I mentioned the arrival at the airport in Johannesburg. You couldn't have had a more stark contrast between the two.
0: Oh, it was incredible. I think there was like 5,000 people. We arrived at 4 o'clock in the morning. And it was, I've never seen anything like it in all my time. The 5,000 people screaming with banners and welcome to our beautiful country. We're going to kill you. You know, we're going to scrum you. Just all those normal sort of welcome sort of messages. And, you know, you had to walk through this mad crowd. I've never seen anything like it. And then 3 days later, the Wallabies arrived because it was a tri-series. And the Wallabies arrived at 3 o'clock in the afternoon, and there was three people there.
1: I think one of them said, can someone remind these people that we're actually the world champions? Yeah, but anyway, look, the South African teams, I mean, there were a handful of tour games, and I think I was at the Barcelona Olympics at the time, but the first one was a game against Natal. And then the test match at Ellis Park, and of course the famous playing of the wrong national anthem or whatever it was. But what are your particular memories, other than what you've already told us, that stand out about that first contact, really official contact between the All Blacks and South Africa?
0: When we got off the plane, and so we flew down to Durban for the first game against Natal, and when we drove the bus from the airport to the hotel, it turned into an unofficial parade. So the whole streets were just lined with people applauding and for the whole way. And it was phenomenal. And then I remember the boys were really worried because, you know, we hadn't played South African teams for so long, and we had these images of these giants. And I remember Zini saying to me, he was looking at Vol Bartman going, he's like normal size. He's pretty big, but you know, he's. I can play against this guy. You know, it was a sort of really sort of destroying the myth a little bit because they're realizing that they are human. They're big men. And then we played Natal had a good win there. Went up to Orange Free State in Bloemfontein. And there used to be, I can't remember what the organisation was, but it was a group of Terry Blanche, the guy on horseback.
1: AWB.
0: AWB. And there's a couple of AWB members in the Free State side wearing the kit. And they started a brawl. It was a massive fight in this game.
1: You're talking about the Bester brothers?
0: Yeah, that's right. That's who it was, yeah. Yeah, and so after the game, they're in the aftermatch with AWB braces on.
1: Didn't Ollo Brown end up with, or he didn't know what they were, I think, and he asked one of the guys, can I get those braces? And the guy's going, no, sorry, mate, I can't part with these.
0: Yeah, that's right. I mean, it was a real transition time for South Africa, and it was quite different. I remember the 92 tour was quite different from coming back in the 95 World Cup, because 92, just ending isolation, the country had been, you know, there'd been so many boycotts, there'd been so many things that they weren't able to get their hands on in 92, you know, so it was like going back in time. I remember someone telling me that a car phone cost like $10,500, you know, it was just ridiculous. And then in 95 when we came back, it was quite different because they had all the latest things because they had no, everything was brand new because they had to, all the infrastructure was new. Things like cell phones were brand new. It was just an amazing, and you were at the 95 World Cup. It was an amazing time.
1: Oh, yeah.
0: The difference between 92 and 95 was quite stark.
1: Yeah.
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3: Tony Johnson, let's talk about the environment they're going to be in Soweto. 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
5: Ricardo Salizzo. Well, of course, mentioning 95 and you're back there as media liaison for the All Blacks at the World Cup, challenging enough on any tour, certainly challenging at a World Cup. But suddenly you find yourself dealing with the Jonah phenomenon. What was it like? And when did it suddenly hit you that you had actually now had two jobs?
6: Oh, it was nuts. It was like the night, I tell people the day before, or 2 days before the Irish game, which was our first game, I sort of offered Jonah up to the press, and Jonah and I stood in the foyer of the hotel, and no one showed up. And I said, "Oh, you might as well go to McDonald's." And you know, people forget that Jonah didn't have a great 94. You know, had those two tests against France, and he actually missed out on the initial World Cup squad. You know, in 95, and so people weren't expecting that much of him. And in fact, even the team going into the World Cup, the sort of plan was to bring him off the bench because they didn't know if he'd last 80. But then he played that game against Ireland and destroyed them. And from then on, it was just like ridiculous. You know, I had a Jonah phone and an All Black phone. And, you know, it was just insane. I've never seen anything like it.
5: Yeah. And, of course, at the same time, Laurie Mains, you know, Laurie, there were guys in the media that he trusted.
6: Where are you going with this, TJ?
5: Yeah, no, I was going to say, there were guys in the media he trusted. There were guys that he clashed with. I mean, you could have sold tickets to some of his run-ins with Wyn Grey, and there were others he simply didn't trust. I mean, was that a difficult time for you? I mean, I guess I know Laurie pretty well, and he's always...

0: primarily because I was an Aucklander. I remember I did a story when he was the Otago coach and I was at TVNZ, and it wasn't a story I was proud of, because he tried really hard not to say anything about negative about Auckland, but I managed to take one little sentence and twist it.
1: He loved that. So,
0: oh yeah, and it wasn't my proudest moment, but when he took the All Black job, he sort of said, "Look, all right, let's put that in the past." But it took me a while to build his trust, and that was the thing with Laurie. Once you built his trust, once you proved yourself to him, he was pretty loyal to you. But it took me a long time.
1: Yeah.
0: And he tested me out on that 92 tour, definitely, to see if I was of value to the team. And I remember talking to some of my mates in the team, and they said, "Look, you just got to take it on the chin, keep doing it."

0: game to see whether we were going to be able to field the team, you know. And we had Brian Lahore and Colin Meads with us in the management, and they sort of said, look, whoever we can get out there, we'll get out there. If we had to put the physio out, we'll put the physio out, you know. And because we did talk about asking World Rugby for a postponement, and it's like, nah. And then it was sort of like, look, let's just get on with it, you know. And we sort of made the decision that win or lose, we weren't going to talk about it. And Sean actually got asked about it in the press conference after the game, and he said, no, we're fine. And it sort of broke about two or three days later. I think Paul Holmes broke it, actually. And then we couldn't really deny it. I think one of the reasons the story broke is we sent some samples to the lab for testing, and someone at the lab told some of the local radio stations. So, you know, it's pretty hard to keep a secret in South Africa.
1: Yeah. The final itself, I mean, an incredible occasion. And I know some of the players say, yep, it was about something more important than a rugby game. Jonah, I think, even said that. Fitzy will never get over it. He'll never say that. What's your view on being there, being part of that incredible day in 1995?
0: Yeah, I've never seen anything quite like going into the dressing room after the game, you know, seeing if anyone could do an interview, and it was like just the expressions on everyone's faces, you know, like they'd given it everything, totally drained, just stunned, just absolute stunned silence was in the dressing room. I don't know. I mean, it was just, I watched the game back actually the other, just before the 23 World Cup final. I thought, oh, I've never watched this game. It was on TV. I want to watch it. And when you look back at it, mate, we had so many chances to win that game that we didn't take. You know, we had like 3 or 4 5-metre lineouts that we didn't convert. We were just that 2% off. And they defended with their hearts. I mean, they hadn't had a great World Cup. They sneaked through to the final against France. They had a couple of guys kicked out of the tournament after a big brawl against Canada. It had been a pretty tough World Cup for them. But just on the day, they just, you know, played their hearts out. And we just couldn't quite convert. It's still, I'm like Fitzy. It's just like one of the worst days of my life.
1: Okay. Well, look, Rick, you're a student of the game. And just finally, because I know you've got to get to the airport, but before, what do you make of the current series, where it's placed, and, you know, just where the All Blacks are placed? I mean, do you think they can get their noses back in front this weekend, or do you think the Springboks have gained a really important momentum after winning that second test?
0: I think, there's both teams have had a chance to see their opposition at their best, you know, and this is where coaching really comes into the fore, you know. Okay, well, we've seen what South Africa got. South Africa's seen what the All Blacks got. This is where coaches really earn their money. It's like, right, what have you seen from them? How can we tidy up our lineouts? What did they do to shut our lineout down? How can we guarantee that source of possession? What do we do at the breakdown? You know, we've seen what South Africa are doing it to stop us getting quick ball. How do we change that? So that's going to be fascinating. I mean, I've been really impressed with the way we play. You know, we've been getting it wide well. We didn't convert all our opportunities, and so they'll be working on that. South Africa got incredible physicality, you know, whether it's their ball carrying, their defence, you know, their set piece, etc. So it's a classic battle, you know, and that's why I'm never sort of too bogged down with, you know, giving South Africa a hard time for the way they play, and, you know, they need to play like us. And at the end of the day, that's what makes this series amazing. And it's always what made New Zealand, South Africa amazing. We have a completely different approaches to the same game, and it suits the type of people we are. You know, it suits us as athletes, as people, to move the ball wide. It suits them to be big physical people, to really attack that physicality side of the game. So, you know, we've had a go, they've had a go. This third test is just going to be amazing. It's just going to be everything that both teams have learned put into practice to see who can come out on top. And it's just what New Zealand, South Africa is always about.
1: Yeah, Yeah, yeah. Oh, that's great. It's wonderful to get your recollections. Rick, I love your work, mate. And thanks so much for giving up your time to us this morning.
0: We didn't mention...

0: TJ, with the South Africans just about killed you. What was that? Was that 97 when that guy ran on the field?
1: Oh, God, that was, no, 2002, the people, you rescued me. You rescued me. You said, we got to go. I got to go now too, mate. Thank you so much for joining us. I will tell that story later on. Good on you, Rick.
0: My pleasure. See you, mate.
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1: Yeah! Well, September is a big month for men's health. It's Blue September, where we raise awareness of prostate cancer in particular. One in eight New Zealand men will be diagnosed with prostate cancer at some stage. It's the most common form of cancer amongst New Zealand men, but it's also one of the most treatable forms of cancer if it's caught early. And someone who's actively involved in encouraging men to do the right thing is the great Sir Wayne Buck Shelford, who joins us now. Morena Buck.
13: More than that.
1: You're an ambassador for the Prostate Cancer Foundation. So before we talk about the rugby, just what is the message that we're trying to get across here?
13: Well, it's about men, you know, getting up and getting off their chuffs. And if they haven't been to the doctor in the last year, get along to the doctor and get checked. And I think that, you know, that's slowly changing. But you know what? Men are quite actually slow in getting to a doctor because they're all, you know, they're big and tough and all that sort of stuff. But, you know, the old prostate cancer can come up and kick you in the backside and you don't know because it's all internal. And unless you actually are aware of the little wee things you actually have to look for when you're actually checking your prostate, you know, like, you know, your pee flow and things like that, and lumps in your, you know, lumps down there, you know, possibly in your testicles. So basically that's testicular cancer, but notwithstanding that, it's in the same area as the prostate. And I think that, you know, a lot of men, they just say, oh, no, there's nothing wrong down there, you know, it's working all right. And basically they go back to work and, you know, 6 months later, they actually realize they've been diagnosed with prostate cancer and they don't get the opportunity to actually treat it properly.
1: Yeah. I think that's the message, is that if you get it early, it is eminently treatable, one of the most treatable forms. But as you say, it's about getting it early. And I think a lot of people, a lot of men shy off it. There's that old, oh, yeah, I haven't been to the doctor for 20 years, which actually isn't all that smart. The other bit is, I think the old-fashioned way of treating, checking for it doesn't appeal to some people. But it's a lot more simple now, huh? Just a simple blood test is what can do the trick.
13: Yeah, simple blood test, you know, your PSA. And I get that done a couple of times a year, actually, you know, because of my cancer. And I'm like you, Tony, you know, I've been out of, you know, basically in remission for a long time. So 17 years, it's about 18 years. And
1: yeah.
13: Basically, but my oncologist said, if it does come back, it could come back at any time, we don't know. But the whole thing is, when it does come back, it can come back hard and fast, or slow. So all we can do is wait for the bloods to come back to us and get a positive test on it.
1: Yeah.
13: So I always get my bloods done, you know.
1: Yeah.
13: And I always do them. But if I'm going to do that for my cancer, I do it for the prostate at the same time.
1: Yeah. Well, it's seven years for me, and I had a blood test last week, and everything's cool. So just touch wood. But that's the message there, fellas. Just get out there, get that blood test, go to your doctor once a year, and if anything, you know, most of the time it'll be absolutely fine. And even if the PSA level goes up a little bit, not necessarily a sign that it's cancer, but best to stay on top of it. So
13: that's right.
1: Thanks for that
13: but
1: message.
13: One other thing, Tony, the other message I say is, you know, do it for your family. Do it for your family, because if you do get diagnosed with prostate cancer and you don't make it, you leave the family, shit, you know, you're the leader of the house. You should be leading by example. And a lot of people, they would rather send their kids to the doctor rather than themselves.
1: Yeah.
13: And that's a big thing, you know, stand up and become the leader of the family. If you're the leader of the family, go to the bloody doctor.
1: Yeah.
13: It's a big part of it.
1: Yeah. As someone said to me, you take your car in for a warrant of fitness every year, take your own body in. It's exactly the same thing. Well, look, let's have a look at the series.
13: It's true.
1: Yeah, it's locked up at one All Black. Firstly, what have you made of the All Blacks under Dave Rennie? Are they growing as a team in your mind?
13: Oh, very much so. I think that they've come a long way since last year. And, you know, he's given them some plans there that basically are clear, and everyone's, It's everything is clarity. And, you know, he's got them out there and they're training and playing, and they're playing a great brand of rugby, which is fantastic. But at times they just get a little bit, what I say is they're trying to play so fast. But, you know, at the end of the day, playing fast is good, but if you're making the mistakes you're making, you know, slow it down a little bit. You know, and be more accurate. Yeah, certain some of the passing is not that good at times, but because of the accuracy, you're looking for accuracy, so you got to slow the game down sometimes and come back to, you know, just but then pick up the game as you get better and better. And I think that you know, that's the biggest thing I see. But they've organised their scrum better. I think their lineout's not too bad, but they've got a few taken off them in the second test. But notwithstanding that, I think they're actually, you know, they won the percentages on nearly every department, but they lost the game.
1: Yeah.
13: So, you know, you win your percentages, doesn't mean to say you're going to win the game. And I think we're going to start taking shots at goal as well.
1: Yeah, okay. You know?
13: The ones that are on possible, we need to start taking them, yeah. And so just, you know, we've got to edge that scoreboard up. If they give away penalties, and that's one of the big things. You know, back in our day, we kicked everything, and that's why we got so far ahead on the scoreboard, because a lot of people, you know, they can't help themselves but give away penalties. Yeah.
1: What about the Springboks? I mean, they've been at the top of the world probably since 2019. What makes them so hard to get on top of?
13: I think they actually play with an arrogance that we don't play with. And, I don't think our All Blacks are arrogant. I think the South African people are. They're quite arrogant people in their way they talk, the way they play their rugby, it's tough. And with that arrogance with them, they say, you'll never beat us. We're too good, you know. And we saw in the first test that they weren't as good as what they thought they would be. But the second test, they proved that they are pretty good. And so we've got to be, you know, we actually won the battle of the stats on the weekend, but we didn't win the game. So we've got to turn those stats into points and more points and have the lead on the board when the end of the game's finished.
1: Yeah.
13: But notwithstanding that, you know, the South Africans are there, they're going to be there, and they'll want to win this third one, that's for sure, and so do we. And I think it's going to be a great game. A fantastic game, but I hopefully that our New Zealand boys will be on the button and win this one, and we win the series, basically.
1: Yeah. Your own experience of playing South Africa was restricted. They went around in 1987 when you were in your peak at the World Cup. I mean, your experience was part of the Cavaliers. What do you recall most about that tour back in 1986?
13: 86, yeah, it was a tough tour, really tough. You know, they're big men. We know that they're big men. But then when you look at it, we as the All Blacks and as the Cavaliers back then, if you look at them on a pound-for-pound ratio at the forwards, they're only about 1 kilo per man bigger than us, heavier than us. They might be taller. That means they're leaner and taller. But the whole thing is we're almost the same body weight. So how can you say they're bigger than us? And I think it's the black. The black that we wear makes us look a little smaller than the South Africans. And, they are big men. They are big men. And they're hard to shift, hard to tackle. And so we're just going to be so much more accurate on the skills of the tackling art and taking them to the ground, things like that.
1: Yeah.
13: And fighting for the ball on the ground. We've got to be really clinical at it.
1: I mean, do you look back on that experience in 1986? I mean, how do you look back? Are you comfortable with what you did, or do you have any regrets about the fact that you did it, or is it just...
13: I have no regrets about the tour, because I believe, my personal opinion, that team that went over there, the very next year, all of those players who went to South Africa learned a lot about playing against the South Africans. They learned a lot of footy, how big they were, how tough they were. And this is what we actually had to emulate in 87 for the World Cup. We had to be the biggest team, the fastest team. And I would have to say that we were the fittest team in 87, I believe. We were the fittest team. And this Dave Rennie has got this All Black side really fit. And it shows that, the big boys in the... Around the Springbok forward pack start dragging their ass close to the halftime, 10 minutes from halftime, they start dragging their ass and start slowing the game down. You know, they know all the tricks in the book, and with their coach they've got, you know, he'll use every trick to slow the game down and get them rested and all that sort of stuff. You know, take the penalties, that goal, take a long time to get through the penalty, use that time up and have an injury at the same time, so it lengthens that time for the kick, all that sort of stuff. He will do that. Just to actually beat their best team on the field.
1: Yeah.
13: And I think that, he's a good coach. And so the thing is, he might not moan and bitch, as he said he was. You know, I don't moan and complain and all that sort of stuff. But deep down, I think behind closed doors, he does. But notwithstanding that, we learned an awful lot. And basically that team, that 87 World Cup team, went on for the next 87, 88, 89, and halfway through 90 before they lost a game.
1: Yeah.
13: You know, won the World Cup, and we never lost a game in that period that I was there. So, you know, it was just a great era to play in, and a team that knew what they were doing. We were fit as, and basically we played great running rugby.
1: Yeah. So just finally, I mean, they're calling it the greatest rivalry. I suppose it's a bit of an advertising slogan, but this is no ways of getting around it. This is a hell of a Springbok team. They are a great team. The All Blacks, as you say, they're an improving side. Do you still get a big kick out of watching these games, Buck, as much as you ever have?
13: Well, I watch them when I can. You know, I didn't watch Saturday's game because I was actually down the line at my sister's place. And she doesn't have Sky, you know, all those sort of things. And but basically, I didn't watch it, so I've actually tried to pick up as much on TV as I could over the last few days. And you know, so the thing is, I do still get a kick out of it because I watch, you know, what they're doing and what they're trying to do, and you know, looking at it as a coach as well, but then looking at it as a player and a captain. And I think they're doing quite well. And so the thing is, we just need to have a little bit of luck on our side, the bounce of the ball going our way, and we can turn the table on them quite easily. I think we've got the team to do it. They play the game, the right game, and we know that the South Africans are pretty tired by the time they get to half time, and then they inject all their players really well in the second half. So we're just going to be a lot smarter in the way we play, and you know, not give away too many penalties, all those sorts of things. And when you're playing at that speed that they're playing at, the chances are they're going to make mistakes. Yeah. I really enjoy it. I still enjoy watching them play. And I think the Africans, yeah, they are good. They are good. And they you know, they look big on the field. And I think that we can handle their size quite easily. We're just going to get our big boys running at them and smashing them over as well.
1: Yeah.
13: A lot. Yeah.
1: All right, Buck, it's always great to talk to you. Thank you, firstly, for your recollections and for your thoughts on what's going on now, but especially that important messaging regarding men's health that you gave us early on for Blue September.
13: Not a problem.
1: Yeah, ka kite,
13: eho.
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14: 5, 4, 3, 2, 1.
15: Tony's top five of everything.
1: There's no doubt that the emergence of Liam Lawson and the popularity of the Drive to Survive series has seen Formula One at its most popular in New Zealand for quite some time. Did you know that New Zealand has had 10 drivers compete in F1 going back to 1958? 12 times New Zealanders have stood on top of the podium. We've had a world champion. And the second most successful team in F1 history still carries the name of a New Zealander. So, of those flying Kiwis, who are the top five?
14: Five.
1: Okay, choosing the top four was relatively easy. The fifth guy was a bit tricky. Mike Thackwell was a name that came up. Brendan Hartley, more recently. 25 races over 2 seasons, he came into consideration. But in the end, in number five, I've gone with a man from Hamilton named Howden Ganley, a one-time reporter with the Waikato Times. Ganley had the unusual distinction of having served F1 as both a driver and, for a time, as a mechanic. 1971, he raced the first of 45 Grand Prix that he took part in, and at the end of that 71 championship, having picked up a fifth and a fourth along the way, he was actually named Best Newcomer. From there, his career was one of near misses. His best placing was a fourth at the 72 German Grand Prix, and then in 73, weight racing for Williams, he actually appeared to have won the Canadian Grand Prix, but because of some sort of stuff up over timings or I think the pace car, something like that, he ended up relegated to sixth, and then a foot injury ended his career. He stayed in the UK and became a highly rated TV commentator. So in at number five is Howden Ganley.
14: Four.
1: I've got Liam Lawson at fourth. The numbers need a bit of context. In older times, they only gave points down to sixth place. Nowadays, of course, it's down to 10th. Liam has accumulated 93 points, which is the third most by a New Zealand driver in history. Hasn't had a podium, though. All drivers encounter setbacks, we know that. But to bounce back from the rather brutal treatment he received from Red Bull in 2025, to be ninth currently, the best of the drivers outside the big four and to lead the Racing Bulls team to a best of the rest position at this current point is, well, hopefully a pointer to a long career in the sport. And let's not forget, Liam Lawson hasn't had the piggybacking of some of the more privileged, wealthy backdrop enjoyed by many of his contemporaries. So in at four, Liam Lawson.

0: Chris Amon will be remembered by many for the Toyota ads he featured later in his life. In his heyday, he was a brilliant driver, regarded as one of the fastest in F1. He was very much admired as a test driver and seen as one of the greatest drivers never to actually win an F1 race. He did podium 11 times in a 13-year career and was actually the designated lead driver for Ferrari for two championships. He had great success in other forms of racing, winning both the Daytona and Le Mans 24-hour races. But despite claiming 5 poles in F1 and leading for a total of 183 laps over his career, he never did get that F1 win. He was regarded as being incredibly unlucky not to have done that. So much so that fellow driver Mario Andretti once joked that if Chris Amon became an undertaker, people would stop dying. Bruce McLaren. It's incredible to think, isn't it, that the second most successful team in all of F1 still carries the name of this gifted, clever Aucklander. Between 1958 and 1965, he raced for the British team Cooper. He won the US Grand Prix in 1959. At that time, he was the youngest ever F1 winner. But, of course, his enduring legacy comes from the cars he initially built for himself. In 1968, in his McLaren, he won the Belgian Grand Prix to become one of just 3 drivers alongside Jack Brabham and Dan Gurney to win a world championship race in a car built by himself. The following year, that McLaren team finished 3rd in the championship. In all, 4 wins, 4 times he stood on top of the podium, 27 podiums in all before his tragic death in 1970 while testing at Goodwood in England. The company was taken over by one of his business partners, and there are no real links to New Zealand now, just that name. But it's one of the biggest names in sport, or that the sport has ever known. A little fun fact about Bruce McLaren. His great-grandfather was actually, his surname was Howie. He was an Australian. He came to live in New Zealand. He got married, had a family, but then ended up getting into a relationship back in Australia with someone. And in the end, he came back to New Zealand. And I guess because he wanted to conceal his identity, he changed his name from Howie to McLaren. And the reason he changed it to McLaren was that it was because it was the source of his favourite red wine, the McLaren Vale in South Australia. I don't know, guys, the Howie F1 team, it doesn't quite have the same ring as McLaren, does it?
1: One.
0: Yeah, in number one, Denny Holm. And whilst the McLaren name lives on in F1, this is a pretty clear choice for me. He was born in Motueka. Dennis Holm, well, he's New Zealand's only world drivers champion. He made his debut in 65, just 2 years later, with 2 wins and consistent podiums across the 11 race program. They raced 11 times back then. He was driving a Brabham, and in that year, 1965, he reached the pinnacle of the sport by becoming the world drivers champion. Known as the Bear for an outwardly gruff personality, he was regarded as an incredibly intelligent driver, renowned for his sensitivity to the car and its engine. A result maybe from doing a lot of his early racing in bare feet, would you believe? He teamed up with Bruce McLaren for great success in the Can-Am series in North America. And while he couldn't quite match that success back in F1 to add to his 1967 championship title, he did finish 3rd overall twice. He had a 4th. He was 6th twice and a 7th. It was a brilliant career in F1. He continued to race long after his Formula One career was over. And he died doing what he loved. He was driving at Bathurst. He died from a heart attack. So number one in our top 5 New Zealand Formula One drivers, Denny Holm.
2: TJ, as Sport Nation's resident motorsport nerd, alongside Savannah, of course, who is an extreme nerd, loved that list, by the way. And I think, I don't know, I want to get your opinion on this. One of the biggest what-ifs in New Zealand sporting history in the last 2 decades is Scott Dixon.
0: Yeah.
2: And I say that because of names that he's raced against and beaten in IndyCar. Juan Pablo Montoya, Jacques Villeneuve, Takuma Sato, Marcus Ericsson, Roman Grosjean, Fernando Alonso, all people that have won or podiumed in Formula One. I feel like if he had been in a top five car on a Formula One grid between, say, 2005 and 2015, he probably would have made your list.

0: Yeah.
1: Because he's that good.
0: Yeah, we'll never know.
1: No.
0: No, and I think we always had this perception that if you do well there, you know, the ultimate goal has to be F1. And I think there was a time where it probably was a consideration, but you look at the legend he's created in IndyCars. Was he second only to AJ Foyt now?
1: Yeah.
0: I mean, that is incredible. But yes, it's something we'll perhaps always ponder. Motorsport fans will.
1: And Mitch Evans is another one as well, who won the Formula 3 World Championship at one point, and then went into Formula 2, never got a Formula 1 gig. Yeah. Came very close to winning the Formula E Championship this year around. But yeah, great list. And I couldn't believe that stat about how many times we've podiumed in Formula 1 as a nation, which is really cool.
0: It's incredible. I'll have to get Sav's opinion. So you were happy with that five?
1: You nailed it. Liam's definitely in the top four. You're right, though. Perception around points, like it was very hard to score points in the 1950s through to about the mid-2000s, right, when they were only scoring 1 through 6.
0: Down to 6, yeah.
1: So now it's a lot easier to score points.
0: A lot fewer races. Well, more people get points.
1: Yeah.
0: I don't think there's anything about it that's easy.
1: Well, there's 26 races now. Back in the day, the Formula One Championship was 12 weeks old.
0: Yeah.
1: 12 races long.
0: So. It's fascinating. And I know I talked to someone who was a very prominent New Zealand motor racing driver. I won't mention his name yet, but it's something we're going to have on the show coming up. Someone who raced through that era, got a lot of great stories to tell. That's something that's in the pipeline to have on the show, because I know people love talking to people. We love it when we talk to people about things that happened in different eras and that. So that's something coming. I've got some text to read out too. But anyway, that's it. That's this week's top five of everything. Got any thoughts on it? 8833.
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4: Joining us out of Switzerland, geez, he's all over the
5: Get
4: show this man, is Dan Hillier, fresh from the British Masters at the Brabazon course, where he is tied for second. Dan, good morning.
6: Morning, gents. How are we?
4: Well, probably less tired than you, to be honest. It's been a bit of a hectic few days, hasn't it?
6: Yeah, it sure has been. I feel a little bit jet-lagged, to be honest. I mean, it's, a bit of a whirlwind last few days. A lot of weather delays and, early mornings, late finishes. And, but obviously, managed to grind it out and, pretty happy with the results in the end.
5: Dan, Izzy here, mate. Appreciate you jumping on and having a wee chat about the British Masters. There's something about the British Masters. You won it a couple of years ago, and I always remember that par five when you hit that absolute doozy onto the green and drained the putt. So, mate, what is it about the British Masters? Talk to us about the tournament. Obviously, fell short, but plenty of upside.
6: Yeah, definitely. I mean, obviously I have some pretty good memories there from the past. And I think Kazuma's obviously played well there the last couple of years as well. So, something about the layout that us Kiwis quite like. And, obviously didn't have the fairy tale ending that I did a few years ago. But, it was definitely a lot of positives to take away from it after a, pretty decent break.
5: What was the challenge in that fourth round, Dan? I know there was a little hiccup on the fourth hole, but you rallied around it and finished solidly. But what was so difficult? Because I look at Joe Dean. Was he just on another ridiculous level? 63-9 under to win it.
6: Yeah, that was a bit of a joke, really. I didn't see that out there. Did not see that out there at all. It's one of those things. It's probably a little easier to go out and do something like that when you're not quite in the, well, you don't think you're in the mix going into that final round. Whereas for myself, I think I was going in there with a one shot lead or something, or a two shot lead, and may have been a little on the defensive side. Maybe it was the turnaround in between rounds. I may have switched off a little bit early on. A few things that I could probably, pick at that I'll know to look out for next time I'm in that situation. But, overall pretty proud of the way I sort of grounded out at the end there and still, obviously didn't get the win in the end. But, pretty happy to sort of stick it out and come away with a pretty decent result.
5: Yeah, you take your lessons when you live those moments, Dan. You gave yourself a genuine chance to go out there. So, on the flip side, when you look at some of the things you did well throughout this tournament, what are those?
6: Especially early on, just the way I stayed patient. With the amount of rain that we had, the course was pretty soft and those greens are all poa, which can get pretty beaten up when it's been raining. So, greens were a little bumpy. Wasn't holding a huge amount of putts. But, it's one of those weeks where it can get a bit frustrating, but I've managed to, hold my composure quite well and, didn't let that get the better of me. So, I think my patience was really good, and that's sort of what I think I need to build my game around really most weeks, is just not trying to, take the course apart too quickly and, just make sure, like they say, you can't win it on Thursday, but you can definitely play yourself out of it. So, it's just that kind of mindset that, making sure that I'm still giving myself a sniff in the weekend. And if I have a good weekend, then come away with results like I did last week.
5: Beautiful.
4: Talking to Daniel Hillier, fresh from tie for second at the British Masters. It's points in a payday, though, Daniel. And look, what have you done in between the Open and the British Masters in terms of your game or just resting up? What has been your major focus?
6: Yeah, it's a bit of a trying period for me. After the New Zealand Open, I haven't played my best stuff. So yeah, it was a long stint away from home. I think I had three and a half months away, and I think I was just ready for a bit of time at home. And so yeah, put the clubs away for a little bit. We actually had some really nice weather. So yeah, when I felt ready, I got out and did some practice, and yeah, it was pretty productive towards the end of that break there. And yeah, it's just nice to get back home, spend some time with the family, and sort of have a bit of a reset, I think, was the biggest thing. I think I was just getting a bit sort of worn down towards the back end of that last stretch. And yeah, sometimes all you need is some time away just to, you know, reset and find the enjoyment for it again. So yeah, I'm glad I've done that well, and yeah, came out firing. Hopefully I can keep it going over the next couple of months.
5: All thing considering, that was your fourth top five finish of the season. I think you're 11th in the DP World standings. You're 7th in the race for one of the 10 PGA Tour cards. So what are the goals, Dan? You want to get on that tour with Foxy? What do you need to do to join him?
6: Yeah, absolutely. I mean, it's that'd be awesome. Have both of us out there on the PGA Tour, and yeah, obviously last week's been a big help with that. And I mean, still a lot of work to do. Obviously, there's a lot of golf to be played. A lot more points up for grabs. So yeah, I just need to keep my head down. I know I've got the game to do it. I just need to as I always say, just take it one shot at a time, one event at a time, and yeah, hopefully if I just do my job as well as I can, then the results will take care of themselves.
5: We've been pumping up Foxy's tyres. You were there. Can you tell us about that moment, seeing Foxy lift the claret jug, and just in terms of what it did for you, Dan? Like, how much belief has Foxy's moment, a major winner, given you, Dan Hillier from Little Old Wellington?
6: Yeah, oh man, it was absolutely crazy. I mean, I still get goosebumps when I think about it. Standing there on the 18th green, and I don't think I've ever shouted as loud as I did. When you hold that putt on the last, it was just crazy scenes, and yeah, really, really inspiring, to be honest. It was, pretty cool to see a mate, handle that pressure as well as he did. And yeah, obviously I've played a fair bit with him over the last few years, and yeah, it's been great to stack myself up. And, I've had my fish. it was funny. He always said he was very jealous of me winning the New Zealand Open, but I think he's probably a little less jealous now after winning that. It's been awesome. And like I said, very, very inspiring. And yeah, I think that's definitely given me a little push to, try and work a little harder and, keep honing my skills. And hopefully I can, if I can achieve a fraction of what he's achieved over the last few years, I'd be pretty happy.
4: I love this next event for you, the Omega European Masters at Kransasia Golf Course in Switzerland. And look, it's just like Millbrook. It's essentially you're going out to play the New Zealand Open again. How good?
6: Yeah, 100%. I'm looking out the window, I'm seeing these mountains, and it does. It looks exactly like Queenstown. So, yeah, that's quite a comforting sight. It's a fun track. It's pretty quirky, and I'm sure it'll be pretty firm and fast with the weather they've had recently. But I'm looking forward to it. I haven't been here in a couple of years, but it's a great place to play. And yeah, I'll head out tomorrow and scope the course out. And it's going to be a great week. Obviously, got the wife out as well, which is cool. She's her first time here. We're just going to enjoy the week and hopefully play some good golf as well.
4: Well, I hope you will, and I hope you do. And we're going to back you all the way as we always do, mate. Yeah, congratulations, man, on the result at the British Masters, and to Kazuma as well with a top 10 finish. And all the best for this week in Switzerland. And look, I hope you do win, Dan, because beer's expensive in Switzerland. So you might need all the help you can get there.
6: Yeah, no, you're too right.
4: Good on you, brother. We really appreciate you taking the time to chat to us today, and we wish you all the best for the Omega European Masters, which gets underway on the 3rd of September, our time. Talk to you soon, buddy.
6: Legend. Thank you, boys.
4: Go well. Cheers, friend. Guys. See you now. Oh, He's having the time of his life. Do you know, what is amazing about Dan, and I think, you know, when you're thinking about getting your kid into golf, you know, like Dan is, he's right up there in the race to Dubai at the moment on the DP World Tour. And I look at his career has

0: been one which has probably been overshadowed by the successes of Ryan Fox and on the Champions Circuit, Steve Elker. But, you know, he's been a professional since 2019. His career prize money, close to $5 million.
1: Yeah, not bad.
0: For Dan Hillier.
1: He's been pretty good.
0: Yeah, and it's not. I'm not saying it's all about the cash. I say that with tongue in cheek, but it's a he earns a pretty good living doing what he does.
1: Yeah, and he's in terms of up and comers. Well, he's not one of those because he's very cemented in the world of golf. He's got a beautiful swing, and he's very revered out there on the world stage. They love him. He's such a nice guy. He is so friendly. I met Dan for the first time. I think it was about 2018, 2019, around then when at the New Zealand Open, and he was young and just such a cool guy. I truly believe there is so much more ahead of Dan Hillier. If he gets it right, we've seen it. He's won the British Masters. He just got to second. What that would do for his confidence, I truly believe PGA Tour is on the cards for this guy. He's just got to get a couple of solid results over the next couple of weeks, Sumo, just to get those points needed to get to that those 10 cards that are available.
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0: A Waz fan with him?
1: He sure is, mate. He sure is. Don't worry. He's been around plenty of times. He got that one wrong. You've got to give him a break, boys. Got to give him a break. He's a good man.
0: Hey, mate. Yeah,
1: he's definitely a Waz fan. I get plenty of messages when we're doing well, don't I?
2: Oh, he's got the bat phone to the top. Yeah.
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10: Coming to you from the Farmlands studio, rural never sleeps, and neither does Lachlan Stevens McNabb. At least I don't think he would have got much sleep after silver in the World Mountain Bike Championships. Lachie, good morning to you.
11: G'day, mate. How are you?
10: Sharp. Thank you very much. Congratulations, buddy. How do you rank this performance from you?
11: Ah, cheers. Yeah, it was good. It was definitely sunk a few tins afterwards. So you're right, and there's not much sleep. But no, it was good, man. It was turned the year around. It's been a bit of a hard year. So
10: yeah.
11: Ball rolling.
10: A runner up, but not by much. Tell us first and foremost about the event, about the course. What about it suited you, if it did indeed suit you? Mm. Or was it one of those performances that you just, mate, came out of nowhere for you?
11: No, I think I've definitely been building on it for a while. So I'm just in the airport. So, I've been building on it for a while, and just getting into it. The track was good. It's a long techie one. It's hard on your body. So I think you can't just throw yourself down. You gotta be a good operator to get down there fast. So. Mm. Kind of, I think that leans more into my riding, and then, it's just, I was just chuffed to be able to.
12: You're the man.
13: Just say it. Don't be humble. Just say it. You're the man. You're the second ever Kiwi in elite men's to get a medal. How does that feel? What's that achievement like?
11: Yeah, pretty good.
13: Come on.
11: Pretty good, bro. Pretty good. Oh, well, I was lucky I got to grow up watching all those boys. So we had a good, there was a good crew of those old boys. I don't know, not old, but not racing anymore that we got to look up to. so that helps a bit, eh? When you got people to look up to and make it possible, make you believe that it's possible.
12: There we go, Lachie. That's the real answer I was after, my friend. Just let it all
13: confidence.
12: Out. I want you to just share your emotions.
13: Man is
12: talk to me about belief. How much belief you have in your ability right now, Lachie?

0: Key.
1: Oh, mate. Each time you do well, it helps. It just compounds. And I think I've come to learn a few lessons on when to push and when to maybe just settle back and not go for it, because the days that you don't exactly have it are the days that you hurt yourself, and I've hurt myself a fair bit. So there's been heaps of learning go into it, and I think I built confidence up all week, and I definitely felt confident going into the finals. So
2: we're talking with Lachie Stephens-McNabb here, silver medalist at the Mountain Bike World Championships in the Elite Men's Downhill. Lachie, I mean, I'm a big cat, so downhill mountain biking terrifies me, and it's not something that I would do. Obviously, training and developing your talent in downhill comes at a cost to the body. You're going to stack yourself. How do you put that out of your mind in big events, or in any event for that matter, where you know the potential risks? How do you go about mitigating that mentally as well as technically?
1: Oh, maybe I'm just a little brainless, man. I don't know. you kind of just don't think about it, really. Like, you do know that every time you go riding, shit can happen. But it is definitely a little more calculated than some people believe. We're not just throwing ourselves willy-nilly down the hill, so... You definitely choose when to take the risk, and
2: And as far as training, like, you're a Rotorua-based rider, Lachie, but I guess you travel through Europe for events like this. What does a sort of year on tour or just preparation look like, and where do you get most of your work done?
1: Pretty much all the work's done in the off-season at home, really. Like, we're just maintaining when we're travelling from beginning of May until October. That's pretty much the World Cup season. And all the work's done at home in the off-season. I love being at home in Rotorua. The riding there is unreal. And I don't know, I've got a good I'm pretty close with my family and my mates back home, so I just like being at home and, do all the work in the off-season, and then the seasons where you should be on and you're just maintaining and hopefully reaping the benefits.
0: Nice.
3: Yeah, I was in Rotorua. It's Izzy here, bro. I was in Rotorua on the weekend, and, man, there are some amazing facilities there. So there's no surprises that you're able to tune in and get your biking and your downhill biking sorted. Are you hanging out with Brooke McDonald? Do you do much of your training with him? And what's he like for you? I know he's another mad bugger.
1: Yeah. No, I hang out with Brooke heaps. He's like, but ever since he moved there, he's become a good mate of mine. He kind of, him and Sam Blinkensop kind of took

0: Yeah, bro, those boys are mad dogs. So he's a good fella.
1: What's next, Lockie? Where to from here?
0: I'm actually coming home. I'm just in Munich airport, about to get on a flight to come home for 10 days or so, and then just got two more World Cups to finish off the season in Canada and America.
1: Amazing, buddy. Well, we wish you all the best for some good time at home over the next 10 days or so, and all the best for the rest of the season, and we'd love to catch up again if we can as you reach the end of the World Cup cycle, bud.
2: Go well, Lock.
0: I appreciate it. Shot, boys. And yeah, cheers. We're a big fan. We're a big fan of you, Izzy, when I was growing up. So appreciate the support, boys.
2: I'll come join you one day, eh?
1: Oh, I would pay to watch that. I would pay to watch that.
2: Nah, I can't do it. Mate, I was going up on the gondolas, and I was watching these, like, I reckon 8, 9 going down this hill, and I'm like, oh, my goodness. Another brainless one.
0: Yeah, fully. Oh, mate, the kids these days are crazy.
3: Yeah.
0: They're starting so young, the level's only going to get higher and higher.
1: Amazing, man. All right, Lockie, go take it easy, buddy. Safe travels home, and thanks so much for taking the time to talk to us today, eh?
2: Sure, Lockie.
0: Easy, yes. Thanks, boys. Appreciate it.
1: Wicked, mate. Congratulations again to Lockie. Thanks for joining us on the show. She's all go today. Tell you what.
2: So it's been a good couple of weeks in terms of certain vocab use on this. Is that us? Are we incising, encouraging them to bring it up? I don't know.
1: No, I can safely say that no one is briefed to just casually drop F-bombs on our breakfast radio show.
4: Time now to talk a little bit of hoops. Dagger, the preseason is getting underway for the Breakers. New coach, new squad. This is a big opportunity. In fact, tomorrow they'll be jetting off to Bendigo to get underway for the NBL 27 preseason blitz. Of course, did so well and won the Loggins Bruton Cup in 2025. So it'll be a big one. But let's get a little bit excited, shall we, and talk about one of the new faces on the roster. And it's an absolute pleasure to welcome Preston Legasic to the club and to the show. A very good morning to you, mate.
5: Hey, boys. How are you?
4: Mate, good. We are flying. We are charging. What's it like for you coming over here and settling in?

0: mate, for this group. We spoke to Dylan Boucher a while ago when he was trying to assemble this roster, and he had a huge emphasis on perimeter shooting and, from my understanding, 38.3%. So you cover that base in terms of three-point shooting in the NBL. What has been the focus? What has been the conversation from Coach Gordon Herbert and how you have an input in the game?
1: Basically, he just wants to get out and run. Take good shots, great shots, get out and run quickly, be entertaining, fun.

0: For this year, and yeah, I can't wait to play alongside him. Yeah, September 20, that first game against Illawarra, and just yeah, it's going to be great.
1: Last year, I watched a game for the Breakers down in Christchurch. They took on Adelaide, and there was this player playing for the opposition, DJ Vasilevic. I'm pretty sure I pronounced that correct, but mate, what's it like playing with him? He was a baller when I watched him live.
0: Yep, no, that is correct. He is a straight baller. Yeah, no, he's a bucket getter. He really shoots the ball well at a high clip. You don't know if he's going to shoot it, but when he does, oh, man, it usually goes in 9 times out of 10. So it's great to have him playing alongside him on the floor with him and PJC and Sam. And there's a lot of good core pieces that we've got as a team that Boucher's recruited. And, yeah, we're really super excited to get it underway this weekend. So,
2: speaking with Rising Star Preston Legasic, now talk us through where you've come from. Obviously, from the other side of the ditch, but also we should point out you got a Kiwi mum. That means that you're eligible for the Tall Blacks, young man. So tell us a bit about you and your road here.
0: Yeah, got a Kiwi mum. She was born in Hamilton and grew up in Taranaki. Yeah, so I've visited her place a few times, I love to play for the Tall Blacks, basically been in college the past 4 years and just graduated last year in the US, and now just coming to New Zealand, love it, love staying here, love the people around here, love the community, it's really like a family over here, and yeah, just love being a part of this program.
2: Yeah, I tell you what, it's quite intoxicating. You got PJC as well. He's we saw in Sport Nation, he announced that he is right up there and ready to put his hand up for the Tall Blacks through eligibility criteria. That's got basketball fans excited here too. It's something about the place. Once you step for the door, you feel like it's home, eh?
0: 100%. Yeah, you just feel like it's a big family. Everyone just includes you. They want you to succeed. And I feel like that's one of the most important things, especially like in a team and sporting environment. You just want to be a part of it. And why would you want to leave when you can just stay in this beautiful place?
1: Look, you've played all around the world. You've experienced some different cultures, different teams. Look, the Breakers have a rich history. They're proven winners in the past. So what excites you about this current group? Is there anything that stands out in terms of makes you understand and probably think this might be a good season if we get certain things right?
0: Yeah. Honestly, I feel like we have every piece to go win a championship. I feel like the team, what Boucher's recruited, starts with like obviously the coaching, and then it steps down from that. And I feel like he has kind of recruited every single piece that you need to win, and he's obviously done it before here at the Breakers, which is great to have that guy lead, and basically we will follow. And I feel like, yeah, we do have every little piece, and the basketball coaching style that Gordy's been putting in is great. He's got international experience, and now just following that on with us. And as a group, yeah, we're connected, and just, as I said, we're excited and ready to go.
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9: Joined on the line by Michaela Sokolic-Beetson out of the Mystics. And Michaela, there is light at the end of the tunnel. Good morning and welcome.
10: Morning. Yes, there is light at the end of the tunnel, which is really nice.
9: Obviously, many of us who enjoy watching sports news would have seen your response yesterday. That was a fairly genuine set of emotions pouring out of you, Michaela. How are you feeling today? And look, has, I guess, the rawness of yesterday turned into something more hopeful today?
10: Yeah, the first question was pretty hard-hitting. It was like, you know, how do you feel about, like, the future young girls of New Zealand getting to play netball? And, like, like you really carry that weight when you are a current player and the sport is the way it is. And I know that we're not the ones making decisions, but we can really do our best to fight. So, yeah, it was a pretty raw emotion yesterday, but yeah, feeling really hopeful today.
9: I'm glad to hear it, and I know it's, yeah, look, it's 11 years of ANZ Premiership netball for you, Michaela, but it's a lifetime of playing the sport, and I guess if you were to review the last 12 months in particular, this has been a really dark time for so many of our players, and the conversations you must have had with your peers, with your friends, your colleagues, I can't even imagine some of the days that you guys have had trying to figure out what next. So from where you stand from this day forwards, what is your approach to what comes next?
10: Lots of conversations took place, and because we're such a tight-knit community in netball, like everyone's so passionate, so you're lots of conversations. I guess in terms of what comes next, it's just waiting to see how the competition ends up looking, where our spot

0: on the heartstrings. No doubt it's been a difficult time. But just in regards to this news lately, there has been a lot of players that have shot overseas and, you know, for good reason, they want to continue playing and getting paid whilst doing something that they love. But do you reckon this news has filtered through and probably shot a bit of hope and light? Have you had any conversations with players overseas in regards to this news? And do you feel like their exodus will stop now?
1: No, I haven't actually talked to too many people. We had a big teams meeting, but when you're on a teams meeting with like 60 people, it's really hard to have conversations. But the girls, I think, are just really excited that there's something here for their teammates that didn't get opportunities overseas, and I guess that new young group of players coming through.
2: Mick, can I ask about that call? Who set that up and who was on the call when this news was discussed?
1: Our Players Association, Pippa and Steph and Debbie that work there, they've been working tirelessly for us. So when they were able to share the news with us, they just, jumped on a call with all the players that are currently in the ANZ and the Silver Ferns and just were able to tell us some really positive news because it was weeks and weeks of no update.
2: Yeah. What do you think this competition could look like? I know it's very early and details are sketchy, but from the detail you've been given, what can we expect?
1: I honestly don't know. I don't know enough about private investment in sport to know, but I've talked to a couple of friends who have played rugby in Japan and in tens tournaments and sevens, and they've worked under that structure, and they have told me that, you know, like the ceiling, like there is no limit and there's so much that can happen. So I guess I'm just excited to see how this could potentially grow.
0: Yeah, like we were talking about it just before you came on, Michaela. You know, there's no barriers, really. You can go out there, you can get creative. Yeah, netball's netball, and you want to understand the core fundamentals of what makes that sport great. But you have an opportunity to try different rules, try and bring in a fast-paced approach. You know, you look across Australia, they're doing it. In basketball here in this country, they're playing Rapid League and, you know, starting to draw in numbers. Is that something that you think could be great for netball? Like a new approach, some new rules, new ideas?
2: Like defenders being able to drop a shoulder in the circle, that sort of thing?
1: I'm laughing because like there's a big part of me that's saying no, there's nothing wrong with our game. Leave the game but change the things around it if you need to. But I do like the way that the game is. And you know, like we're selling out stadiums, we've got girls playing netball across the country and boys. So I'm like, leave the netball, but like, yeah, do all the other stuff you need to do.
2: What do you think that looks like, Mick? Because that's a great assessment from you, because we often look at this and we think about the entertainment spectacle and the sport itself, and does it need tinkering, does it need changing? For you, the sport itself is in good shape, the game itself. So what would you like to see wrapped around that to improve the attraction for not those hardcore fans, but for casual fans who want to get involved in netball again and really want to engage?
1: Yeah, I've been thinking a bit about that. I also around like the promotion of the game, the promotion of the athletes, the storytelling, the buy-in of the culture. Like, I think all of that stuff, if with investment, that can become huge. And I think that would then bring more people to the game.
2: I love that. And so I made the point earlier, Mick. I mean, is there an appetite among the players to sort of, okay, let's draw the line in the sand here and let's be the arbiters of change? Let's be the ones who are out there promoting whatever this looks like. Let's get together and make sure that everything we sell about the sport and ourselves is positive, is thinking about marketing the sport, is thinking about engaging with fans again?
1: Yeah, definitely. I think it'd be really cool for us to sit down with Ali and Anna and like hear their vision because we haven't been able to do that just yet. So I think when we hear from them, because I heard Anna speaking in an interview yesterday and she just sounded so positive and excited. And I think if she could get in front of us and share that vision, then yeah, there's some girls within the competition that will absolutely do what they can to help support that.
0: expect anything from Ali. I'll just warn you. Yeah, you never really know what's going to come out of that waha. But Anna is, holy, she is an inspiring wahine, that is for sure.

0: Okay, look, there's been a lot of uncertainty in the last year, 12 months. You didn't know what was going to happen. Probably gave you an opportunity to think outside of the box, maybe think about another passion that you are passionate about. Well, what have you been up to when you thought maybe this might not eventuate? You got to think about what's next. What's next for you?
1: Yeah, my body is definitely not my best friend. I've really struggled over the last couple of seasons just to even get to the game day. So for me, I'm definitely at that point in my career that I think about what my future holds. But I'm also a health and PE teacher. So I've already got like another career that I can pour more time into. So, yeah, it wasn't about me fighting for netball. It was about all the other kids that still need to come and play.
2: Mick, are you still at Whangaparaoa College?
1: Yep, I am.
2: Have you decided at any stage in your life that you will leave the peninsula region? Because you went to school there, you now teach there. You obviously love it there.
1: Oh, I love it here. And I also live just a couple doors up from my parents. So I don't know if I'll move.
2: I think what you said earlier is the point here, Mick. You've done this for 10, 11 years at the highest levels of the game, but now you are surrounded.

0: I can read it out to you, because this is from our listener, Todd. And he says, regarding netball, what do you do with a 16-year-old girl that's playing netball and is also representing province in under-18 rugby? Where is the best career path? In light of everything that happened yesterday, what would you say to Todd today?
1: Oh, Todd, that's a great question, mate. And lots of young girls are faced with that exact decision. I would say follow your netball. Heart, whatever sport they're most passionate about, play that one.
0: Yeah. Awesome. Solid advice. Michaela Sokolic-Beetson joining us on the show. We're thrilled for you and the rest of the women involved in this game, and the men too, for that matter, who have managed to put aside what has been a rough time and look positively towards the future. And we do hope to see you out there on court for at least one more season, Mick.
1: Thanks, guys.
0: Appreciate you. Thank you so much. Michaela Sokolic-Beetson out of the Mystics. And, it's lovely to be talking about some positivity, eh?
2: Yeah, look, I reckon for the last 2 years there's been some sort of conversation with netball, and it's always been something that isn't great. But now, like you said, Sue, it's a bit of light. Details still to emerge of what it looks like, who's going to be involved, but they're having the conversations. That's the most important.
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1: Dashed away Little Rose, and Little Rose has won it with 150 to go. Grabbed by Little Rose. Little Rose takes the lead from Arkansas Kid Don Corleone. Little Rose, it's Hayes again. Little Rose, 3/4 of a length.
0: Like father, like son. Little Rose. 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

0: Well done on that particular appointment. But, mate, I'm sure it's come as no surprise to you. You're so natural in a leadership role. So how did the conversation come about, and what does that mean now for you in terms of your approach to the season?
1: No, it's just the coach obviously asked me. Well, it's been an interesting landscape at Newcastle with new coaches coming in, about 26, 27 new players. So the wow. pre-season over the last 6 or so weeks has been a very unique one in terms of it's more or less a brand new team coming together from all aspects. It's more or less just getting to know everyone, and then for the new coach to make that decision, I was pretty honoured. That's kind of all there was to it. But in terms of the season, nothing changes. I just want to play some good rugby and represent the region, really.
0: Nice.
2: Oh, good rugby you are playing, TC. Even over here, I'm hearing whispers and rumours about eligibility and all of this. Because you're absolutely flying, brother. Look, defender of the season, and now you've been named captain. What has the last year been like for you, brother?
1: That's been good. Like, I think, obviously, being at the Crusaders and such a established club, and learning from the likes of you, Izzy, and some of the other leaders that we've had there in the past, like Davey, Scooter, Sammy, Rito, like seeing them do it, and then to come to a club that wasn't as established in terms of success, and to be able to kind of put some of those practices that I've learned from those guys in place and kind of demonstrate some of those things. It was a massive challenge, but something that's been really enjoyable.
2: What did I teach you? Can you let me
0: what
2: let me
0: not know?

0: attacking side of the game. Obviously, D's my bread and butter, but in terms of the attacking side of the game, trying to get myself on ball more, be influential in the carry, and just, yeah, the more I can play like you, Dagger, is where I can get to. I think that's I don't know
1: what
0: if that's a reachable goal or if that's trying to be optimistic, but trying to learn some of that footwork and at 1% of what you've got would be sufficient, I think.
2: Yeah, just put the tongue out and just get a little ooey gooey going, and that'll do you wonders. They say Red Bull gives you wings, well, the tongue gives you even more wings, my friend. So there you go. There's one for you. Hey, in terms of body size, like, have you had to, you know, spend more time in the gym? Are they bigger over there in terms of the physique that's on offer?
0: Maybe slightly. Like, I think the game definitely can be more physical over here, but I think that's because when the game's slower, your bigger boys have got slightly more in the tank to be able to make bigger hits. So I think as the game gets faster and faster, the holes definitely start to open up and the physicality of the game kind of falls away. But so in terms of my body, I haven't changed anything. I still back myself to be able to play into the 80th minute and play with the same kind of speed as

0: Part of the Waikato has been caring for mares and foals through every stage of the breeding season. 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
6: Tremendous tackle by Mark Andrews, but Marshall gets away from him. This is dangerous for New Zealand. Look at the agility of Marshall and then Robin Brook. And this will be a try for Ian Jones. No, it won't. It's a try for Jeff Wilson. And it's that man, Justin Marshall, the scrum half, who's creating all sorts of problems for South Africa. Brook, Marshall, and Collins up in the line. A chance for Jeff Wilson. He's got plenty of pace. Look at this for pace. His second try. That's brilliant by Jeff Wilson.
7: Great play by the All Blacks. And once again, they got the opportunity. They took it. They scored the points. We saw South Africa attack. Too many people lying around.
6: Frank Bunce. He thanked Bunce tremendously. Strong on his feet. The All Blacks are still finding the energy despite the situation. Look at this by Zinzan. Is that going to be over? He's kicked it over. And look at that by Zinzan. Absolutely unbelievable. Van der Westhuizen waits. A drive, drive, drive. Oh, and New Zealand have created history. 33 points to 26. South Africa tried in vain. It was a last-ditch effort by them, and one must admire their courage. But then, full marks to the All Blacks. It's a great All Black team, this.
8: Throughout the greatest rivalry series on Sport Nation, we've been catching up with a lot of players who've been part of the story, some of the coaches. Someone who was very close to the action, very close to the inner workings of the All Blacks when the Springboks returned to international rugby in the early to mid-90s, but someone who was able to view it through a slightly different lens is Ricardo Solizzo, the man behind Sports Cafe, Sports Cafe-ish, the podcast, a very successful TV and content creator, TV journalist before that, and of course All Blacks media manager through the Laurie Mains era. And we're lucky enough to have him on the show this morning from Sydney. Morning, Rick.
9: Morning, TJ. How are you?
8: Yeah, good, mate. Listen, you've been

0: mistakenly dropped his elbow on Carrozza by absolute mistake. I got called into the manager's room and at like 1 o'clock in the morning, and you know, and it'd be fair to say I'd had something to drink, and told I was the All Black media manager. And I was like, oh, okay. And I said, so what does that mean? And they said, well, that's your first job, is to work that out. So I had this documentary crew and I was the media manager. So quite often I would go, sorry, mate, you can't go there, you can't film there, of my own crew.
1: God, okay.
0: So that's how complicated that job was.
1: Yeah.
0: And then I had to come back. And then I remember in that documentary, I put a sequence in, which I thought was funny, where, there are two. The boys went out springbok hunting, and then, and it was really special because the guy that had organised the trip, Barry Boomerans, had been a reserve halfback in the 81 tour.
1: Right.
0: And he hadn't been able to do anything. He'd been locked away the whole tour. So he made it his mission that when the All Blacks came, he was going to show them a good time. And he took them out springbok hunting. And then a bit later on, some of the dirty duties that hadn't been able to go, the security guys took them out shooting guns. And so I included that in the documentary because it was great footage. And I remember getting a phone call from New Zealand Rugby going,

0: the 92 tour was quite different from coming back in the 95 World Cup, because 92, just ending isolation, the country had been, you know, there'd been so many boycotts, there'd been so many things that they weren't able to get their hands on in 92, you know, so it was a very, it was like going back in time. I remember someone telling me that a car phone cost like 10 and a half grand, you know, it was just ridiculous. And then in 95 when we came back, it was quite different because they had all the latest things because they had no, everything was brand new because they had to, all the infrastructure was new. Things like cell phones were brand new. It was just an amazing, and you were at the 95 World Cup. It was an amazing time.
1: Oh, yeah.
0: The difference between 92 and 95 was quite stark.
1: Yeah, yeah.
2: The Premier League is back, and so are the early alarms. Dodgy defending, late winners, and Monday morning arguments. 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
3: Javel's running on. It's well written in front. Bell Javel's going to get very close. Well written needs the post. Bell Javel's running.
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6: 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They are tactically minded, equipped with composure, relentlessly loyal to their team. They might be unaware they can apply these instincts to a career in policing as well as the game.
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0: Nation. Ricardo Salizzo. Well, of course, mentioning 95 and you're back there as media liaison for the All Blacks at the World Cup, challenging enough on any tour, certainly challenging at a World Cup, but suddenly you find yourself dealing with the Jonah phenomenon. What was it like? And when did it suddenly hit you that you had actually now had two jobs?
1: Oh, it was nuts. It was like the night, I tell people the day before, or 2 days before the Irish game, which was our first game, I sort of offered Jonah up to the press, and Jonah and I stood in the foyer of the hotel, and no one showed up. And I said, oh, you might as well go to McDonald's. And, you know, people forget that Jonah didn't have a great 94, you know, had those two tests against France, and he actually missed out on the initial World Cup squad, you know, in 95. And so people weren't expecting that much of him. And in fact, even the team going into the World Cup, the sort of plan was to bring him off the bench because they didn't know if he'd last 80. But then he played that game against Ireland and destroyed them. And from then on, it was just like ridiculous. You know, I had a Jonah phone and an All Black phone. And, you know, it was just insane. I've never seen anything like it.
0: Yeah. And, of course, at the same time, Laurie Mains, you know, Laurie, there were guys in the media that he trusted.
1: Where are you going with this, TJ?
0: Yeah, no, I was going to say, there were guys in the media he trusted. There were guys that he clashed with. I mean, you could have sold tickets to some of his run-ins with Wyn Grey, and there were others he simply didn't trust. I mean, was that a difficult time for you? I mean, I guess I know Laurie pretty well, and he's always been pretty good to me, but I could see that there was tension there. Did you sometimes feel like you were the meat in the sandwich there? Because you'd been a member of the media yourself.
1: Well, I was one of the guys he didn't trust. But when I was in the media, we didn't get on at all, primarily because I was an Aucklander. And I did I remember I did a story when he was the Otago coach and I was at TVNZ, and it wasn't a story I was proud of because he tried really hard not to say anything negative about Auckland, but I managed to take one little sentence and twist it.
0: He loved that.
1: So, and it wasn't my proudest moment. And you know, but when he took the All Black job, he sort of said, look, all right, let's put that in the past. But it took me a while to build his trust. And that was the thing with Laurie. You know, once you built his trust, once you proved yourself to him, he was pretty loyal to you. But it took me a long time.
0: Yeah.
1: And he tested me out on that 92 tour, definitely, you know, to see if I was of value to the team. And I remember talking to some of my mates in the team and they said, look, you just got to take it on the chin, keep doing a good job, and eventually, you know, you'll

0: in this respect.
1: Yeah, yeah. The illness that swept through the team, and I know just by mentioning it's going to invite a torrent of people going excuses from Springbok fans and whatever, but tell us your experience of it. How bad did it get? And what was behind the decision to keep it under wraps?
0: Yeah, I think so. I mean, I remember I got pretty sick. I don't know why they took me out. there was a media game that I missed, and maybe that was it. We were pretty sick, and there's 26, I think, of the 35 went down. The biggest group of guys that didn't go down were the Rushy and those guys who sneaked off the Pizza Hut. We made this decision. So I remember we had a meeting just before the game to see whether we were going to be able to field the team, you know, and we had Brian Lahore and Colin Meads with us in the management, and they sort of said, look, whoever we can get out there, we'll get out there. If we had to put the physio out, we'll put the physio out, you know. And because we did talk about asking World Rugby for a postponement, and it's like, nah. And then it was sort of like, look, let's just get on with it, you know. We sort of made the decision that win or lose, we weren't going to talk about it. And Sean actually got asked about it in the press conference after the game, and he said, no, we're fine. And it sort of broke about two or three days later. I think Paul Holmes broke it, actually. And then we couldn't really deny it. I think one of the reasons the story broke is we sent some samples to the lab for testing, and someone at the lab told some of the local radio stations. So, you know, it's pretty hard to keep a secret in South Africa.
1: Yeah, yeah, yeah. The final itself, I mean, an incredible occasion. And I know some of the players say, yep, it was about something more important than a rugby game. Jonah, I think, even said that. Fitzy will never get over it. He'll never say that. What's your view on being there, being part of that incredible day in 1995?
0: Yeah, I've never seen anything quite like, you know, going into the dressing room after the game, you know, seeing if anyone could do an interview, and it was like just the expressions on everyone's faces, you know, like they'd given it everything, totally drained, just stunned, just absolute stunned silence was in the dressing room. I don't know. I mean, it was just... I watched the game back, actually, the other... just before the 23 World Cup final, I thought, oh, I've never watched this game. It was on TV. I want to watch it. And when you look back at it, mate, we had so many chances to win that game that we didn't take. You know, we had like 3 or 4 5-metre lineouts that we didn't convert. We were just that 2% off. And they defended with their hearts. I mean, they hadn't had a great World Cup. They sneaked through to the final against France. They had a couple of guys kicked out of the tournament after a big brawl against Canada. It had been a pretty tough World Cup for them. But just on the day, they just played their hearts out. And we just couldn't quite convert. It's still... I'm like Fitzy. It's just like one of the worst days of my life.
1: Okay. Well, look, Rick, you're a student of the game. And just finally, because I know you've got to get to the airport, but before you, what do you make of the current series, where it's placed, and, you know, just where the All Blacks are placed? I mean, do you think they can get their noses back in front this weekend, or do you think the Springboks have gained a really important momentum after winning that second test?
0: I think, there's both teams have had a chance to see their opposition at their best, you know, and this is where coaching really comes into the fore, you know. Okay, well, we've seen what South Africa got. South Africa's seen what the All Blacks got. This is where coaches really earn their money. It's like, right, what have you seen from them? How can we tidy up our lineouts? What did they do to shut our lineout down? How can we guarantee that source of possession? What do we do at the breakdown? You know, we've seen what South Africa are doing it to stop us getting quick ball? How do we change that? So that's going to be fascinating. I mean, I've been really impressed with the way we play. You know, we've been getting it wide well. We didn't convert all our opportunities, and so they'll be working on that. South Africa got incredible physicality, you know, whether it's their ball carrying, their defence, you know, their set piece, etc. So

0: it's a classic battle, you know, and that's why I'm never sort of too bogged down with, you know, giving South Africa a hard time for the way they play, and you know they need to play like us. And at the end of the day, that's what makes this series amazing, and it's always what made New Zealand South Africa amazing. We have a completely different approaches to the same game, and it suits the type of people we are. You know, it suits us as athletes, as people, to move the ball wide. It suits them to be big physical people, to really attack that physicality side of the game. So, you know, we've had a go, they've had a go. This third test is just going to be amazing. It's just going to be everything that both teams have learned put into practice to see who can come out on top. And it's just what New Zealand South Africa is always about.
1: Yeah. Oh, that's great. It's wonderful to get your recollections, Rick. I love your work, mate. And thanks so much for giving up your time to us this morning.
0: We didn't mention, TJ, where the South Africans just about killed you. What was that? Was that 97 when that guy ran on the
1: God,
0: board?
1: That was, no, 2002, the people you rescued.

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9: Yeah! Well, September is a big month for men's health. It's Blue September, where we raise awareness of prostate cancer in particular. One in eight New Zealand men will be diagnosed with prostate cancer at some stage. It's the most common form of cancer amongst New Zealand men, but it's also one of the most treatable forms of cancer if it's caught early. And someone who's actively involved in encouraging men to do the right thing is the great Sir Wayne Buck Shelford, who joins us now. Morena, Buck.
10: Morena, morena.
9: You're an ambassador for the Prostate Cancer Foundation. So before we talk about the rugby, just what is the message that we're trying to get across here?
10: Well, it's about men, you know, getting up and getting off their chuffs. And if they haven't been to the doctor in the last year, get along to the doctor and get checked. And I think that, you know, that's slowly, slowly changing. But you know what, men are quite actually... slow in getting to a doctor because they're all, you know, they're big and tough and all that sort of stuff. But, you know, the old prostate cancer can come up and kick you in the backside and you don't know because it's all internal. And unless you actually are aware of the little wee things you actually have to look for when you're actually checking your prostate, you know, like, you know, your pee flow and things like that. And lumps in your, you know, lumps down there, you know, possibly in your testicles. So basically that's testicular cancer, but notwithstanding that, it's in the same area as the prostate. And I think that, you know, a lot of men, they just say, oh, no, there's nothing wrong down there, you know, it's working all right. And basically they go back to work and, you know, 6 months later, they actually realize they've been diagnosed with prostate cancer, and they don't get the opportunity to actually treat it properly.
9: Yeah. I think that's the message, is that if you get it early, it is eminently treatable, one of the most treatable forms. But as you say, it's

0: about getting it early, and I think a lot of people, a lot of men shy off it. There's that old, oh yeah, I haven't been to the doctor for 20 years, which actually isn't all that smart. The other bit is, I think the old-fashioned way of treating, checking for it doesn't appeal to some people, but it's a lot more simple now, huh? Just a simple blood test is what can do the trick.
1: Yeah, simple blood test, you know, your PSA, and I get that done a couple of times a year, actually, you know, because of my cancer, and I'm like you, Tony, you know, I've been out of, you know, basically in remission for a long time, so 17 years, it's about 18 years,
0: yeah.
1: Basically, but my oncologist said, if it does come back, it could come back at any time, we don't know, but the whole thing is, when it does come back, it can come back hard and fast, or slow, slow, slow.

0: if I'm going to do that for my cancer, I do it for the prostate at the same time.
1: Well, it's seven years for me, and I had a blood test last week, and everything's cool. So just touch wood. But that, yeah, so that's the message there, fellas. Just get out there, get that blood test, go to your doctor once a year, and if anything, you know, most of the time it'll be absolutely fine. And even if the PSA level goes up a little bit, not necessarily a sign that it's cancer, but best to stay on top of it. So
0: that's right.
1: Thanks for that message.
0: One other thing, Tony, the other message I say is, you know, do it for your family. Do it for your family, because if you do get diagnosed with prostate cancer and you don't make it, you leave the family shit. You know, you're the leader of the house. You should be leading by example. And a lot of people, they would rather send their kids to the doctor rather than themselves.
1: Yeah.
0: And that's a big thing. You know, stand up and become the leader of the family. If you're the leader of the family, go to the bloody doctor.
1: Yeah.
0: It's a big part of it.
1: Yeah. As someone said to me, you take your car in for a warrant of fitness every year, take your own body in. It's exactly the same thing. Well, look, let's have a look at the series. It's locked up at one All Buck. Firstly, what have you made of the All Blacks under Dave Rennie? Are they growing as a team in your mind?
0: Oh, very much so. I think that they've come a long way since last year. And you know, he's given them some plans there that basically are clear, and everything is clarity, clarity, clarity. And, you know, he's got them out there and they're training and playing, and they're playing a great brand of rugby, which is fantastic. But at times they just get a little bit... What I say is they're trying to play so fast, but, you know, at the end of the day, playing fast is good, but if you're making the mistakes that you're making, you know, slow it down a little bit, you know? And be more accurate. You know, some of the passing is not that good at times, but because of the accuracy, we need for accuracy, so you get to slow the game down sometimes and come back to, you know, just, but then pick up the game as you get better and better. And I think that, you know, that's the biggest thing I see, but they've organised their scrum better. I think their line-out's not too bad, but they've got a few taken off them in the second test. But notwithstanding that, I think they're actually, you know, they won the percentages on nearly every department, but they lost the game.
1: Yeah.
0: So, you know, you win your percentages doesn't mean to say you're going to win the game. And I think we're going to start taking shots at goal as well.
1: Yeah, okay.
0: You know? The ones that are on possible, we need to start taking them. Yeah, and so just, you know, we've got to edge that scoreboard up. If they give away penalties, and that's one of the big things. You know, back in our day, we kicked everything, and that's why we got so far ahead on the scoreboard, because a lot of people, you know, they can't help themselves but give away penalties. Yeah.
1: What about the Springboks? I mean, they've been at the top of the world probably since 2019. What makes them so hard to get on top of?
0: I think they actually play with an arrogance that we don't play with. And, I don't think our All Blacks are arrogant. I think the South African people are. They're quite arrogant people in the way they talk, you know, and the way they play their rugby, it's tough. And with that arrogance with them, they say, you'll never beat us. We're too good, you know. And we saw in the first test that they weren't as good as what they thought they would be. But the second test, they proved that they are pretty good. And so we've got to be, you know, we actually won the battle of the stats on the weekend, but we didn't win the game. So we've got to turn those stats into points and more points and have the lead on the board when the end of the game's finished.
1: Yeah.
0: But notwithstanding that, you know, the South Africans are there, they're going to be there, and they'll want to win this third one, that's for sure, and so do we. And I think it's going to be a great game. A fantastic game, but I hopefully that our New Zealand boys will be on the button and win this one, and we win the series, basically.
1: Yeah. Your own experience of playing South Africa was restricted. They went around in 1987 when you were in your peak at the World Cup. I mean, your experience was part of the Cavaliers. What do you recall most about that tour back in 1986?
0: 86, yeah, it was a tough tour, really tough. You know, they're big men. We know that they're big men. But then when you look at it, we as the All Blacks and as the Cavaliers back then, if you look at them on a pound-for-pound ratio at the forwards, they're only about 1 kilo per man bigger than us, heavier than us. They might be taller,

0: he's leaner and taller, but the whole thing is we're almost the same body weight. So how can you say they're bigger than us? And I think it's the black that we wear makes us look a little smaller than the South Africans. And you know, they are big men, and they're hard to shift, hard to tackle. And so we're just going to be so much more accurate on the skills of the tackling art and taking them to the ground, things like that.
1: Yeah.
0: And fighting for the ball on the ground. We've got to be really clinical at it.
1: I mean, do you look back on that experience in 1986? I mean, how do you look back? Are you comfortable with what you did, or do you have any regrets about the fact that you did it, or was it just...
0: I have no regrets about the tour, because I believe, my personal opinion,

0: who went to South Africa learned a lot about playing against the South Africans. They learned a lot of footy, how big they were, how tough they were. And this is what we actually had to emulate in 87 for the World Cup. We had to be the biggest team, the fastest team, and I would have to say that we were the fittest team in 87, I believe. We were the fittest team, and this Dave Rennie has got this All Black side really fit, and it shows that the big boys in the around the Springbok forward pack start dragging their ass close to the halftime, 10 minutes from halftime, they start dragging their big ass and start slowing the game down. You know, they know all the tricks in the book, and with their coach they've got, you know, he'll use every trick to slow the game down and get them rested and all that sort of stuff. You know, take the penalties, that goal, take a long time to get through the penalty, use that time up and have an injury at the same time, so it lengthens that time for the kick, all that sort of stuff. He will do that just to actually beat their best team on the field.
1: Yeah.
0: And I think that, he's a good coach. And so the thing is, he might not moan and bitch, as he said he was. You know, I don't moan and complain and all that sort of stuff. But deep down, I think behind closed doors, he does. But notwithstanding that, we learned an awful lot. And basically that team, that 87 World Cup team, went on for the next 87, 88, 89, and halfway through 90 before they lost a game.
1: Yeah.
0: You know, won the World Cup, and we never lost a game in that period that I was there. So, it was just a great era to play in, and a team that knew what they were doing. We were fit as, and basically we played great running rugby.
1: Yeah. So just finally, I mean, they're calling it the greatest rivalry. I suppose it's a bit of an advertising slogan, but this is a, no ways of getting around it. This is a hell of a Springbok team. They are a great team. The All Blacks, as you say, they're an improving side. Do you still get a big kick out of watching these games, Buck, as much as you ever have?
0: Well, I watch them when I can. You know, I didn't watch Saturday's game because I was actually down the line at my sister's place, and she doesn't have Sky, all those sort of things. And but basically, I didn't watch it, so I've actually tried to pick up as much on TV as I could over the last few days. And so the thing is, I do still get a kick out of it because I watch what they're doing and what they're trying to do, and looking at it as a coach.

the team to do it. They play the game, the right game, and we know that the South Africans are pretty tired by the time they get to half time, and then they inject all their players really well in the second half. So we're just going to be a lot smarter in the way we play, and not give away too many penalties, all those sorts of things. And when you're playing at that speed that they're playing at, the chances are they're going to make mistakes.

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1: Not a problem.
0: Yeah, ka kite, iho.
1: Ka kite, iho.
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0: 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Little Bros takes the lead from Arkansas Kid Don Corleone. Little Bros, it's Hayes again. Little Bros, three quarters of a length.
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0: having picked up a fifth and a fourth along the way. He was actually named best newcomer. From there, his career was one of near misses. His best placing was a fourth at the 72 German Grand Prix. And then in 73, weight racing for Williams, he actually appeared to have won the Canadian Grand Prix, but because of some sort of stuff up over timings or I think the pace car, something like that, he ended up relegated to sixth. And then a foot injury ended his career. He stayed in the UK and became a highly rated TV commentator. So in at number five is Howden Ganley.
1: Four.
0: I've got Liam Lawson at fourth. The numbers need a bit of context. In older times, they only gave points down to sixth place. Nowadays, of course, it's down to 10th. Liam has accumulated 93 points, which is the third most by a New Zealand driver in history. Hasn't had a podium, though. All drivers encounter setbacks, we know that. But to bounce back from the rather brutal treatment he received from Red Bull in 2025, to be ninth currently, the best of the drivers outside the big four, and to lead the Racing Bulls team to a best of the rest position at this current point is, well, hopefully a pointer to a long career in the sport. And let's not forget, Liam Lawson hasn't had the piggybacking of some of the more privileged, wealthy backdrop enjoyed by many of his contemporaries. So in it for Liam Lawson.
1: Three.
0: Well, Chris Amon will be remembered by many for the Toyota ads he featured later in his life. In his heyday, he was a brilliant driver, regarded as one of the fastest in F1. He was very much admired as a test driver and seen as one of the greatest drivers never to actually win an F1 race. He did podium 11 times in a 13-year career and was actually the designated lead driver for Ferrari for two championships. He had great success in other forms of racing, winning both

0: source of his favourite red wine, the McLaren Vale in South Australia. I don't know, guys, the Howie F1 team, it doesn't quite have the same ring as McLaren, does it?
1: One.
0: Yeah, and number one, Denny Hulme. And whilst the McLaren name lives on in F1, this is a pretty clear choice for me. He was born in Motueka.

0: one point, and then went into Formula 2, never got a Formula 1 gig, came very close to winning the Formula E Championship this year around. But yeah, great list. And I couldn't believe that stat about how many times we've podiumed in Formula 1 as a nation, which is really cool.
1: It's incredible. I'll have to get Sav's opinion. So you were happy with that five?
0: You nailed it. Liam's definitely in the top four. You're right, though. Perception around points, like it was very hard to score points in the 1950s through to about the mid-2000s, right, when they were only scoring 1 through 6.
1: Down to 6, yeah.
0: So now it's a lot easier to score points.
1: A lot fewer races. Well, more people get points.
0: Yeah.
1: I don't think there's anything about it that's easier.
0: Well, there's 26 races now. Back in the day, the Formula One Championship was 12 weeks old.
1: Yeah.
0: 12 races long.
1: So. It's fascinating. And I know I talked to someone who was a very prominent New Zealand motor racing driver. I won't mention his name yet, but it's something we're going to have on the show coming up. Someone who raced through that era, got a lot of great stories to tell. That's something that's in the pipeline to have on the show, because I know people love talking to people. We love it when we talk to people about things that happened in different eras and that. So that's something coming. I've got some text to read out too. But anyway, that's it. That's this week's top five of everything. Got any thoughts on it? 8833.

0: Big Friday lock-in, and I'll pin that one to the wall and we'll give you a call if it comes in.
1: Came in last week.
2: Beauty, guys. Hey?
1: You came in last week.
0: Yeah.
2: Oh, what did we have last week? I've got a short memory. Do we remember? Anyway, as long as it was a winner, that's all that matters.
1: That's the most important thing, exactly.
0: Winner, winner, chicken dinner, mate.
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4: Mornings with Rick and Sheppy. TJ back Monday.

0: and significant game, not only for the Black Ferns and the South African women, but obviously for the greatest rivalry tour with the All Blacks and Springboks.
1: Oh, it's a massive Sunday morning for rugby in general. And look, I think the Black Ferns on paper, you would think, should do a number on South Africa, but I think it's probably bigger than kind of what happens on the park. It's just the fact that it's even happening for the first time in South Africa is just so significant for the women's game. And, you know, that's a platform for them to build on and hopefully build the game over there into something bigger, because I feel like it's kind of what am I trying to say here? It kind of feels similar to what rugby league was internationally for a while. It was kind of the Kiwis, Australia and England. And women's rugby-wise, it's starting to branch out from just the Black Ferns, England. Now you got France, Canada are pretty good. Australia we see get pumped by the Black Ferns quite often. But if they can just get more and more teams who are getting up to that level, it can only be a good thing. And to take a game there and have a Black Ferns game in South Africa ahead of an enormous All Blacks test, but let's just put that to the side, in a massive stadium like that, I think is significant for the women's game.
0: And it would be amazing if they could get 96,000 people ahead as a, I guess, a curtain raiser to this All Blacks game. That would be amazing. But for me, it just shows that this one game, sometimes you've got to take the sacrifice for the game, I think. And for the Black Ferns, I think you've got the likes of Amy Duplessis, who's returning to really her birth country. And I saw something earlier this week of how proud she is to be a Kiwi, but what it means to play against South Africa in South Africa, seeing her granddad that turned up at the airport and she didn't know. It shows that it's bigger than just sport. And we look at the likes of the English Premier Leagues. They come down to here to play the Auckland FC and Wellington Phoenix.
1: Yep.
0: That's how I see this Black Ferns South Africa game. It's about, like you said, building the culture, building the community around women's rugby.
1: Yep, well said. There is also a pretty big fixture. Well, sorry, what was I going to say? What I was going to say before I get on to that was Grace Wecky, who we have later on in the show, who I'm really looking forward to chatting to, because we were keen to get her earlier in the week when we were chatting about it, but still just good to have her on about the shape of netball. And obviously she has signed a 3-year deal with the new Sydney team, whose nickname escapes me. Used to be the Swifts, now
0: Sirens.
1: The Sirens, thank you very much, from one S to the other. She signed a 3-year deal there, and that was what, last week I think it was, that was announced?
0: Yes.
1: And then, well, earlier this week they come out with the fact that privatisation is the way forward for the ANZ Premiership. So I'm keen to learn from, you would say, our biggest name in netball. Is that fair to say?
0: Yeah, sure. Yeah.
1: I would say she probably is. Keen to hear from her just about that whole kind of landscape at the moment and how she feels about it.
0: Well, these discussions would have happened prior to last week. So this Suncorp Super Netball, as well as the Netball Super League in the UK, had to have all their teams in by the 31st of August. And I would like to think, I don't think many of them would actually stay in New Zealand. In particular, the ones that have gone to Australia.
1: Yep.
0: It's seen as this SSN comp is the world's best league for netball. So even though I feel like a lot of them would say they want to come home, I genuinely believe
1: deep down,
0: if they could get an opportunity over there, there was nothing that could entice you to stay, apart from maybe mothers with kids.
1: Yeah, right. Okay. Well, I am keen to hear from her about that. Michael says, what happened to Auckland last night in the NPC? Well, I don't know what's going on with Auckland. Man, they are, let's be honest, they are a basket case of a team at the moment. 28-12 to Taranaki, beaten by Canterbury in the first round in a close encounter. Beat Wellington, but it's not saying much, is it? Beaten by Hawke's Bay, North Harbour and Bay of Plenty as well. Not any of them have been, you know, monumental thrashings, but to be 1-5 through six games for a monumental province like Auckland is a bit of a head-scratcher.
0: And what's interesting about this NPC table for me, your big urban cities, so you've got Auckland, you've got Wellington, and Canterbury's not doing too bad in consideration, but they're all outside of the top eight.
1: Yep.
0: So what is it about these provinces? Is it that provincial pride? Is it people returning home from their Super Rugby teams? What is it about Auckland, Wellington and Canterbury that just is falling flat?
1: Yeah. I'm not quite sure the answer to that question, because I've been trying to wrap my head around it as well. It's a

0: funny old NPC season, but I think a good one. We've spoken about it a few times, but a good one to see the top of the table dominated by other teams this time. I know we're going to chat about this shortly in the agenda, but it'll be a great occasion tonight. The Bunnies against the Roosters. Jai Arrow's official 100th game when he gets to run on with the Bunnies, then obviously gets subbed off, but that's going to be a massive occasion. And then obviously the Warriors vying for top spot in the minor premiership. In this place, full-time sports bar in Auckland, will be absolutely rocking tomorrow night, as will Mount Smart Stadium.
1: Oh, we've been talking about it here with the with the staff here at full-time. I feel like it's old-timers day for the Warriors, so you've got a lot of people in town. I knew they were going to captain's run at the Warriors today and then a lunch, so I wouldn't be surprised if a lot of people post-game and pre-game are coming to full-time sports bar. What interests me the most is obviously the final game with Penrith and the West Tigers.

0: Andrew Webster is going to be sitting in his couch really mulling over how that's going to impact our Wahs.
1: Well, yeah, you would say the Penrith Panthers should do an absolute number on the West Tigers on Sunday night, and they've named near enough their best team. Well, a pretty darn good team anyway. There are one or two who are perhaps sitting out, but other than that, pretty bloody strong Penrith side. So you'd think by weekend's end, they would have boosted their points differential by some margin. So the Warriors might have to do the same, I think, on tomorrow night against the Manly Seagulls.
0: Yeah, but the Tigers, didn't they beat the Dolphins? No, the Tigers beat the Roosters only two rounds ago.
1: Yep.
0: So if there's anyone just to be a pain in the bum, I feel like Jerome Lua is going to take that card and be like, yes, sir.
1: I hope you are wrong, Maya. I hope you're wrong. I'd love to see the Warriors lift that minor premiership. I think it would be just deserved for the way that they have played this season.
0: Well, that's why we want the Tigers to win, Guy.
1: Exactly right. Oh, yes, I see what you're saying. Yes, that is very true. Yeah, no. I hope you're right. Quarter past three, Millsy and Guy on Sport Nation. Maya Wilson in for Millsy today. Millsy back at some stage next week. Who knows? He is gallivanting around Europe watching his unbeaten, I should add, Edinburgh Castle Rockets. Unbelievable. Who would have thought? What a CEO he is.
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2: 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They are tactically minded, equipped with composure, relentlessly loyal to their team. 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
10: Meyer and I caught up with Silver Ferns shooter Grace Wecky about a few things to do with netball, and started by asking her, as someone who signed a longer term 3-year deal in Super Netball in Australia, how did it make her feel seeing the announcement here in New Zealand this week?
11: Yeah, I definitely think it's mixed emotions. I think on the first hand, I'm just really stoked that there will be a netball competition going ahead for next season. It's such a critical part of growing the game and this opportunity to keep New Zealand netball strong. And I think even the election, whether it was going to go ahead for next season, has already had an impact on pathways and the players and a whole lot of people and staff and, you know, the moving parts in netball. So I think at least knowing that there will be a competition is so important for just holding steadfast in what we have been built in netball across a number of years. So it's great to see that opportunity for everyone in New Zealand. But obviously, I think it's really gutting that it's come this late, and that for so many people, they've had to make some tough decisions in situations where they have been, their hands have been forced, I guess, to make a call about what they know for certain. And I guess for me, the opportunity to come back and play in New Zealand is something that I will always, you know, have a part of being able to do. And committing to the Sirens for 3 years was a decision that made sense to me and that I feel really sure of. And I hope that wherever I am after those 3 years and whatever the league looks like, whether it's a conjoint league or returning to New Zealand, I hope that both leagues are flourishing and that there's players playing across the Tasman in New Zealand and Australia who have opportunities to play in two very strong competitions.
12: Gigi, it's Maya here. Thank you so much for joining us, sis. Obviously, first and foremost, congratulations on the Commonwealth Games medal. How was it for you as a group? Because obviously this, no comp was, put in concrete yet. And in the back of a lot of people's minds in that camp was the uncertainty. Did that come into any of that Commonwealth Games prep or the chats behind the scenes?
11: Yeah,

0: Yeah, I definitely think it was a noise that was hard to ignore. And while we were in Auckland, it was probably when it was the most uncertain, and there was just a lot of people trying to figure out what was going on. And funnily enough, I feel that there also being delays with the Australian League, I think, gave all of us a bit of freedom and time to just focus on the campaign plan, knowing that we weren't going to be able to really make any decisions until the PPA was done in Australia anyway, which was being so delayed till post-com games that we were all kind of like, we can just focus on what we have here right now, and we'll have to deal with the future, you know, when the competition's over. And so, yeah, there was a lot of support for each other, and really just care from the Philippines management and leadership, just to be able to come if you have any issues or concerns, and that we have support people available to help players who may be anxious or worried. But for the most part, we were just really keen on getting stuck into the Com Games campaign.
1: Considering that delay to the New Zealand comp, has it at all dented any loyalty or any positive emotional feeling towards the game here because of how long it's dragged on and kind of what it's forced you, not only you, but a lot of the Silver Ferns into, to make that decision between either staying here and riding out that wait, or having to commit to go to Australia, if that makes sense?
0: Yeah, I get what you're saying. I think it's hard to comment on. I think six different people differently. You know, a lot of the players in the league have children, have mortgages, yep, have partners and families, and there's so much more to consider than just you know, a game of netball. And I think for me, I'm in a position where I don't have much more to worry about except for being able to pack a suitcase and where I want to. And so not everyone gets to do that, and it means you have to make some tough calls. And in the same breath, I think it's hard for, you know, wanting to grow the next generation and thinking about those girls who have gone to play in England and players who just want certainty. We need those people here so that we can continue to have a strong league and grow the game. But I think the fact that we have something going forward, and we have people who are keen to continue to invest in looking at a long-term plan, I think that will hopefully bring people back and bring more interest and eyes and opportunity on New Zealand netball.
2: Yeah, and Gigi, you have just signed, like you said, a three-year deal with a new franchise in the SSN, the Sydney Sirens. You've been at the Sydney Swifts for 2 years. What made the Sirens something enticing for you to go to?
0: Yeah, it was a pretty full-on decision in the process. I was, yeah, quite torn at times around what to do, and definitely trying to check in on what was driving the change and making sure it was aligning with my values and I guess what I wanted. And I think the fact that I could have that certainty with a three-year contract was definitely a big factor. I was also just really excited by a fresh start. I've always kind of said to myself, the opportunity to be part of a foundation club

0: new exciting story, and it was something that I was really excited about. And the new owners and the coaches and staff were really sure about me from very early on, and very persuasive and intent in their pursuit. And so I was something that really kind of gave me confidence around where I wanted to be and the group I wanted to be a part of. So it became my brainer by the end of it, but it was definitely a lengthy decision-making process.
1: And Gigi, you must be so excited because one of your very good mates, Cobby, Claire O'Brien, is also coming with you to the Sirens. How excited are you to, I guess, get that partnership going up again?
0: Yeah, absolutely so excited. I've known Cobb for a few years now. Both with her living in Auckland and Tauranga and South Auckland. She's been all over the place, and she's honestly the salt of the earth. She's such a great person and player, and I've missed having her around, so I'm keen to have her in her home city of Sydney and really just enjoy being teammates and mates, but also, you know, really enjoy some good netball. She's an amazing mid-quarter and has a lot of experience. So I've added a lot to our group, and we've got a really exciting bunch, a young group, but really fresh, and I think it's going to be a really awesome season kind of building together and hopefully kind of rewriting the story of Giants and Sirens and getting some more wins on the board for sure.
2: You personally, Grace, you've played in Australia now for a few years. How has it improved your game as you've gone on, and have you noticed improvements in different areas of your game, perhaps from year to year? Like, what have you focused on? What's got better since you've gone over there, do you think?
0: Yeah, I think it's actually a funny question because I do feel that games have ebbed and flowed while being in Australia. I think in a working environment or a sporting environment, in a high-performance space, you're always going to grow and improve year on year. But you can also sometimes take note of some setbacks or moments where you feel stagnant. And I think I definitely experienced that to an extent last year. And so I think just kind of navigating that is probably the biggest learning and improvement for me, like being okay with having those lulls and kind of understanding what's causing that, or taking stock of the bigger picture with my personal life or, you know, training environments and what I need to keep pushing forward. But obviously the league is fantastic and you're challenged every week, both on the court and the training environment. Even just the nature of being away from your friends and family and support network, it really teaches you a few big lessons in of itself. So I definitely think across the 2 years so far, I've shifted as a person and player. But definitely on the court, there's been moments where you kind of have to, you know, open trial with some tough performances or moments where you kind of question whether you're good enough or what you've been doing the past 3 weeks. But knowing that the next game's an opportunity to hopefully be better than the last.
1: I feel like, Gigi, the ebbs and flows of high-performance sport is just a day-to-day thing that athletes get used to, eh? And for you, yeah, how has the SSN and being in a competition like that prepared you for the international side of the game? Because obviously you're playing against your Aussie Diamonds, the Jamaicans, week in, week out. How beneficial do you think that's been for your game?
0: Yeah, I think it's added a lot to my game. And I think the first thing that comes to my head is that the novelty really wears off. Like, not an enigma. You really get to humanize them and see them make mistakes. You see them play fantastically, but you also see that they're human and that, you know, we can all compete against each other. And so I think spending more time kind of studying and getting to know these players that made coming up against them in the international stage are less daunting. And then, yeah, just the training environment and the support you have both from staff, from your teammates, from the clubs, just getting used to that feeling of being a full-time professional carries into that international season really smoothly. You're able to kind of just keep building on the learnings from the season just gone. Yeah, I definitely think having proximity to these people who you kind of only ever saw once or twice every 18 months now has really made it a lot less of, you know, a big kind of moment when you get to wear the black dress and come up against them in different teams.
2: Just lastly for me, anyway, Grace, just around the Aussies, obviously the Silver Ferns didn't get to play them in the Commonwealth Games, and you're probably one of the best judged to tell us. How do you think the Silver Ferns are married up to the Diamonds at this point as you head towards the Constellation Cup?
0: I think we're in a good place. I think that's a pretty humble response, and I feel like we're in a great place. Honestly, I actually would have loved to play them in Glasgow because I think we would have won. I think we were just a team that had the goods for that

campaign and really kind of built from game to game. So I have all the faith in the prep that we're doing at the moment and the group that we have going into the Constellation Cup. And I'm sure that the Diamonds will have gone back to the drawing board and we'll be looking to improve and maybe shuffle things around, which we'll have to prepare for. But there's a real sense of belief and confidence and understanding in what we do and the processes that we have in place to make sure we continue to perform at a high standard. So very excited for Constellation Cup and the opportunity to play them. And

0: Yeah, we're getting some information internally around what they're looking to confirm for the rest of the year, and obviously contracts being renewed. And I guess it kind of speaks to the general space of Netball New Zealand at the moment that things have been kind of changing often, or haven't had a lot of certainty around what the contracts and I guess our jobs look like. We know that we will there will be a squad named, and that there'll be a team that will field Consolation Cup, and we're all continuing to train and kind of show up where needed. But I guess it's just something that will come with time around the full squad, and I think it'll also work hand in hand with what this new league will look like around continuing to support the players remaining in New Zealand and strengthen the Silver Ferns squad, both who are developing and those who are currently competing.
1: Awesome. Well, there's a lot going on in netball, and now we can talk positively about all of it as well. Great to have you on. Thank you so much. Yeah, exactly. Thank you so much for your honesty and your time as well, mate. Thank you. Go well.
0: No worries. Thanks, guys. Appreciate it.
2: From opening weekend optimism to mid-season meltdowns, the Premier League always delivers. 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Hear live Premier League commentary throughout the season on Sport Nation.
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9: 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We are looking for someone analysing the defensive line, predicting the referee's call, holding their nerve when the game is on the line. They are tactically minded, equipped with composure, relentlessly loyal to their team. They might be unaware they can apply these instincts to a career in policing as well as the game.
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11: There are a whole lot of reasons to visit Night and Day this September, but nothing beats $3 donuts. 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
13: The Warriors are on top of the NRL ladder after a 14-point win over the Knights. Now, it's the final round of the regular season, and the Waz are back at home, taking on the Manly Sea Eagles. Join Sam Ackerman and Blake Sothart from 4 p.m. for the pregame show, before Sam Hewitt, Blake Ashford, and Anthony Gelling bring you the live

0: Live commentary. 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
1: To a few more texts shortly, let's get into an agenda.
0: The agenda. Agenda one.
2: All right, my guy, All Blacks 23, named last night. Some big changes, probably the most we've seen of the three tests. Sofoa Moore in at hooker. Sam Derry in. Fabian Holland to the bench. Peter Lakai at blindside flanker as well. And, Tupou Vaisalo in the locks as well. What have you made of the changes? Also, just a big shout out to Kyle Preston.

0: I'm a little bit surprised they made the change, but I like that. One reservation I do have is his throwing into the line out, and that has to be on from the start. Like, they cannot afford to let their set piece be shaky against the Springbok side in such a massive game. So that's the one reservation I have. Ball in hand, though, I think he'll provide that impetus that I think they need from the start to just nullify what South Africa bring a little bit. So I like that. I'm a big fan of Tupu Vai at six. I think he's a very good six, and I think he's kind of proven that. So I would have liked to see him go back there. Darry starting, though, is a positive. But Fabian Holland on the bench is a thing that I was not expecting. I know he's come back from a fairly lengthy injury, and he's played some big minutes in big games already and banged his body around, but he's just such a pivotal piece of getting and dominating in that physical side of the breakdown and all that sort of stuff. So that's another element that worries me. And look, I would have had Rico in there. I hear what Dave Rennie's saying about him, and I hear the comments around Rico has the X factor, but Anton is better defensively and probably, I'm paraphrasing, can't remember his exact words, but essentially brings a better attitude side of things. But Rico, to me, on this tour, has shown that he's back. He wants to be there. He's got a spring in his step. He's got class. I wanted to see him in there some way, shape or form. Not necessarily starting, but I think he could have brought something off the bench and really provided a bit of a point of difference for the All Blacks in this game.
1: And definitely, obviously, he has the experience coming into the side, but I'd love to see how his attitude, maybe a little bit of his ego, would go in Test 3 in a test that has to be won.
0: Mm.
1: Everyone's talking about Test 4 going to Baltimore is a non-existent kind of test. Can you beat the Springboks on home turf? Do you think with Fabian Holland, though, depending on how that first half goes and what's happening within those locks, he might be
0: possibly
1: an early substitution?
0: Yep, possibly, and bring what we've seen from him in the first couple of tests. And look, to use a phrase that we like to use on the show, and Dave we trust, and Dave has done a very, very good job so far, and I don't think you could really knock any or many of the selections that they have made to date and much of what he's done so far. But I think there are some questions there that we'll see what the answers are this weekend, see if he's right or not. He's been right more often than not so far. Can he be right again this weekend? Let's bloody hope so.
1: And they come.

0: Yeah, I wanted Fabian Holland there because he does exactly that. Derry, though, is a good physical footballer as well. And what I will say around him is his line-out work is about as good as you'd get in the country right now, I think. He's such a good line-out player. And so I think that's a tick. Just that will come down to Asafa Omua being accurate with his throw-ins, which is an area that I have concerns about.
1: Better than Cody Taylor, though. Like, is there much there for their left?
0: I think that's a bit rough on Cody Taylor. I think in the last weekend, we saw Asafa Omua come on and miss the mark quite frequently when it came to throwing the ball into the line-out. I think he's a very good player around the park. I think his scrummaging will be a big plus, but he's got to get the throwing the ball into the line-out right from the very start.
2: And Cody Taylor hasn't even made the 23. Sione Takiaho as well on the bench.
0: That bit doesn't surprise me. He either starts or he's not in the 23. Yeah. I don't think he's the type of guy who's going to come off the bench and provide you that impetus that you need, whereas Samisoni can do that. So that it was really you either start Cody Taylor or he doesn't play at all.
2: I think we might see Fabian Holland come on for Larkai and Vi maybe go to the blind side during some time this game.
0: Possibly,
2: I think that's something we might see. Leroy Carter as well remains in the 11 jersey.
0: Yeah,
2: I thought he was excellent in Test 2.
0: Yep.
2: And Anton Leonard-Brown and Rico Ioane, that was a big one. And no Simon Parker as well. Wallace Atiti, and I think that'll be his first test this series as well. So looking

0: think it's really meaningful not only for the Rabbitohs, but the Roosters and the Titans, or all these teams that they're playing against. And it shows the impact that he has not only has had on as a player, but also genuinely as a person. So big ups, because I feel like those clubs would have obviously then gone to the NRL. It would have been driven by the clubs. My only thing different to this is, what is the parameters for these types of dispensations, these leeways and these rules? Like, what does that look like for someone else later on down in the track?
1: Well, so to answer that question, I think this was just between the NRL, the Rabbitohs, and the two teams that the Rabbitohs have been playing, the Titans and now the Roosters, to essentially sit down and go, is this okay with you? Yep, tick. So it's kind of just a one-off. I can't imagine it'll be a thing where they go, well, we've done this before, let's keep doing it every time for someone who's got an illness or something like that. I think it's just been such a kind of... It's what am I trying to say here? It's been a... It's kind of overridden results a lot of the time this year in the NRL. It's been just an amazing thing around the entire competition to see how much everyone has rallied around Jai Arrow. And actually saw an interview with him

0: they do tributes to Hillsborough really well, and you know, big occasions like that. I think when Manchester United, when their plane went down, you know, like they do things around that pretty well. I feel like football in general does tributes and moments like this possibly better than other sports, but this one with Jai Arrow, I think the NRL, I think the Rabbitohs, I think the Roosters and the Titans in particular need massive, massive credit for how they've gone about this and just how it's brought the entire competition together. Yeah. And the world of sport, really.
1: And it's not even just in the NRL. It's, yeah, like you said, football, basketball's done it when Kobe Bryant passed
0: Kobe
1: away
0: Bryant,
1: as well.
0: Yeah, that's a good one.
1: Like,
0: yep.
1: No matter what the relationship you have with the opposite team, whether you hate them or not, it's a rivalry. I feel like it just takes over. It's sad, obviously, of course, but the way that it brings communities and teams together is something that you don't really see in other walks of life when it comes to sport. And I think it's, I mean, it's quite beautiful if you really think about it. So
2: Bathurst did a great one year, Guy. It was a year after Peter Brock passed away.
0: Yes.
2: And they had all the drivers driving around. Lounsey and Murph were driving his old car, all of his race-winning cars.
0: I remember that.
2: That was really, really touching and beautiful as well.
0: Yeah, motorsport has done a couple of good ones. And football, what they do like some, or have done over the years anyway, I don't know if it's every year, but around Hillsborough, Brad, Liverpool and everyone, they do some pretty amazing things around that, right?
2: Yeah, they. I think it is at 19 minutes, whenever the disaster happened in terms of that many minutes into the game, there's a standing ovation that just happens for 1 minute, which is really touching.
0: Yeah, absolutely.
1: All right, Bradley, agenda three, please.
3: Agenda three.
1: We spoke earlier on in the week, Guy, about Razzy Erasmus and his antics, as we like to call them. A personality we've actually probably liked to see in sport more often. I think you and I have spoken about that. He brings storylines, entertainment, niggle, headlines, things you want to see in sport. Not only him, but I'm sure there's other characters and other athletes, coaches, presenters, personalities in sport that fit the mold of Razzy Erasmus. Is there any that stick out to you?
0: I like the way that Greg Popovich used to go about things in terms of his interviews and stuff. Some of them would be about one word and geez, he'd make it tough for the media, but I always liked the way that he kind of operated. You'd never know what was coming. Wayne Bennett in a similar mold. Who are some other ones around the traps in this part of the world? I'm just trying to think.
4: I like a bellyache. Like a bellyache in
0: a bellyache blow up.
4: A bellyache blow up. That's very entertaining. I can't really, no one in around our traps right now is coming to my mind, but an icon that I think, and you'll love this, Phineas, you can't go past Dennis Rodman.
1: Mm.
4: Like for that time. And I don't know that Jordan documentary that was on docuseries. That was interesting to see how that impacted his teammates, because I couldn't deal with Dennis Rodman in my team. Like, I would just not be putting up with that. Too much of a diva. If you're coming in, you're buying in for the team. We're not just, you're not going out on the piss till 5 a.m. and then showing up to train at 7. Like, that's not happening. But iconic.
1: There's a great story from Dennis Rodman, actually, during that documentary. He went to Vegas for a weekend. And they didn't know where he was.
4: Yeah.
1: And then at one point, he just turned up on Raw, on WWE, on TV. And that's how they found out where he was. It's quite remarkable,
0: that is
1: really.
0: Incredible.
1: Yeah.
0: John Daly in golf.
1: Oh.
0: Bit of John Daly.
1: Yeah.
0: Don't mind that. A couple of darts in the middle of the golf course was always good. And then slightly different, and he's passed now, but Craig Sager with his Blazers. Remember the jackets, the crazy jackets that he used to wear?
1: Yeah, yeah.
0: He's not quite like, you know, he's not like Razzy Erasmus, but I just, you know, he used to wear such weird blazers and stuff. Everyone used to talk about that, so he always made me
4: Any
0: laugh.
4: Any Kiwi ones?
1: It's Graham.

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0: Unfortunately, in New Zealand, we don't have as many people to go usually and support, unlike, say, South Africa and in Europe. But again, the nations, I have only played South Africa once, and that was in 2010. And honestly, even that build-up was like the Invictus of women's rugby, and that was massive for both countries. It was because it was the first. It was the first game for both of us for that tournament as well. So there was they did a bit of a standoff thing, and they wouldn't talk to us until sort of afterwards. And it was they really take it seriously, and it's massive for them. And I think it's just going to be a treat for us all.
1: We know their men obviously play big ball running game, get very physical. Is it the same with their women? What kind of game will the South African women bring to this fixture?
0: Oh, absolutely. I remember big hitters, and they've got a different body shape as well. So they've got the big girls, but those big girls can move. Their hips can move. They've got just their heart as well. Like our girls, our front pack are definitely going to have to be on their A game, because this is going to be a test match that they're not going to come. It's not going to be an easy win up front at all. I think it's going to take a bit of time, and especially with that crowd that's going to be there, I'm sure there's going to be way more. You know, it's at capacity, but there'll be a lot of fans wanting to cheer their women on as well.
2: Well, like you said, the last time you played South Africa was in 2010. When you look at where South African women's rugby is now compared to when you were playing, have they been able to close that gap?
0: I think so. I think a lot of it's to do with rugby knowledge as well, and just playing the game. When we had played them, I think they'd only been sort of in the World Cup, previous World Cup. We didn't actually play them that tournament, but they were in and around. They were relatively new. They've been playing a lot of games. I know Anna Richards, she's gone over and played with, say, the UK Barbarians. They've had quite a few games as curtain raisers already in South Africa. So they've actually, the British have already actually beaten us to it in South Africa. And she, Anna had come back from there saying it's just unreal, the energy and just the type of play. So they live, breathe it. They have that running game. They have those big girls that are going to be used. I think we're in for a ding dong battle, you know, to use an old phrase.
1: We obviously see a change for the Black Ferns. Ruahe Damantu, who has been captain for a long time and one of the leaders of that team, is sitting on the bench for this one, and Hannah King comes in at first five. I guess, what do you make of that change, and how important is it to build that depth at that level in that position in particular? We know how good Ruahe is, obviously, but they need to keep growing what's coming through behind her.
0: Oh, absolutely. They've been looking forward to next year's, the next couple of years, and blooding these young ladies through. On the bench, there's not a whole lot of experience in terms of international. So, you know, that'll be a, sort of a bit of a relief when you know that you actually do use, you know, they're not technically subs anymore. They will get game time. But as I said, our forward pack are going to be needing to go forward. And I think the biggest story is that, you know, like, we need that Kaito. So it's great having Liana Makielitu'u come in there, bit of a reshuffle around there, but that go forward must help our 9 and 10. So keeping the team relatively the same, I think it's the great, you know, Whitney's done a great job there, and the girls are definitely putting their hands up. Hannah King, what a moment for her. It's going to be bonkers, but, you know, she's not shy of, she's, you know, two, three years on the circuit now, so she needs to get that energy, get that blood, and, you know, we're in a really good position at the moment. I thought the women played really amazing against Australia as well. So I hope it continues. And there would have been a lot of press around Ruahe, but, you know, when you look at video analysis, there's less on Hannah King, and she just adds a different flavour, doesn't she? She likes to run the ball, and that combination, I guess, with Maya to give them a good setting as well.
2: Mona, when I was looking through some of the articles, one in particular for RNZ, Whitney Hanson was quoted to say, as she was trying to do the analysis on the South African team, they don't necessarily have too much

0: match structure. Is that quite, I guess, traditional for a South African team?
1: Yes, they start off, you know, the numbers on that 1 to 15, but, you know, the forwards playing the backs playing the forwards, they sort of play old school rugby, but that's, it has worked for them. They've got a lot of natural, they do that natural sort of play, I guess, like what we would call their sort of island style play, and that's, I guess, where the difference is going to be. The threats come from sort of all over the place, and they're not small women. They might not be the tallest, but they're definitely solid and strong. So the threats all come from everywhere. There's not a lot of video, so everyone has to be on their A game and get ready to get hurt.

0: Absolutely. Go the Black Ferns.
1: Yeah. 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
2: 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Craig's having an absolute fit in that booth there because I'm stumbling my way through it. Happy Friday.
1: The Rural Roundup with Erin Speedy. 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
3: 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The Warriors against the Sea Eagles. 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
14: Joining us out of Switzerland, geez, he's all over the show, this man, is Dan Hillier, fresh from the British Masters at the Brabazon course, where he is tied for second. Dan, good morning.
15: Morning, gents. How are we?
14: Well, probably less tired than you, to be honest. It's been a bit of a hectic few days, hasn't it?
15: Yeah, it sure has been. I feel a little bit jet-lagged, to be honest. I mean, it's, a bit of a whirlwind the last few days. A lot of weather delays and, early mornings, late finishes. And, but obviously, managed to grind it out and, pretty happy with the result in the end.
16: Dan, Izzy here, mate. Appreciate you jumping on and having a wee chat about the British Masters. There's something about the

0: British Masters. You won it a couple of years ago, and I always remember that par five when you hit that absolute doozy onto the green and drained the putt. So, mate, what is it about the British Masters? Talk to us about the tournament. Obviously, fell short, but plenty of upside.
1: Yeah, definitely. I mean, obviously, I have some pretty good memories

0: Yeah, obviously didn't have the fairy tale ending that I did a few years ago, but no, it was definitely a lot of positives to take away from it after a pretty decent break.
1: What was the challenge in that fourth round, Dan? I know there was a little hiccup on the fourth hole, but you rallied around it and you know, finished solidly. But what was so difficult? Because I look at Joe Dean. Was he just on another ridiculous level? 63 9 under to win it.
0: Yeah, that was a bit of a joke, really. I didn't see that out there. Did not see that out there at all. But no, it's one of those things. Like, yeah, I mean, it's probably a little easier to go out and do something like that when you know you're not quite in the, well, you don't think you're in the mix going into that final round. Whereas, you know, for myself, I think I was going in there with a 1-shot lead or something, or a 2-shot lead, and yeah, may have been a little on the defensive side. Maybe it was the turnaround in between rounds. I may have switched off a little bit early on. A few things that I could probably, you know, pick at that I'll know to sort of look out for next time I'm in that situation. But yeah, I mean, overall pretty proud of the way I sort of grounded out at the end there, and still, yeah, obviously didn't get the win in the end, but pretty happy to sort of stick it out and come away with a pretty decent result.
1: Yeah, you take your lessons when you live those moments, Dan. You gave yourself a genuine chance to go out there. So, you know, on the flip side, when you look at some of the things you did well throughout this tournament, what are those?
0: I think, well, especially early on, just the way I stayed patient. You know, with the amount of rain that we had, the course was pretty soft, and those greens are all poa, which can get pretty beaten up when it's been raining. So yeah, greens were a little bumpy. You know, I wasn't holding a huge amount of putts, but yeah, you know, it's one of those weeks where it can get a bit frustrating, but I've managed to hold my composure quite well, and yeah, didn't let that get the better of me. So yeah, I think my patience was really good, and that's sort of what I think I need to build my game around, really, most weeks, is just not trying to take the course apart too quickly, and yeah, just make sure, you know, like they say, you can't win it on Thursday, but you can definitely play yourself out of it. So yeah, it's just that kind of mindset that making sure that I'm still giving myself a sniff in the weekend, and yeah, if I have a good weekend, then come away with results like I did last week.
2: Beautiful.
3: Talking to Daniel Hillier, fresh from tie for second at the British Masters. It's points and a payday, though, Daniel. And look, what have you done in between the Open and the British Masters in terms of your game, or just resting up? What has been your major focus?
0: Yeah, it's a bit of a trying period for me. After the New Zealand Open, I haven't played my best stuff. So yeah, it was a long stint away from home. I think I had three and a half months away, and I think I was just ready for a bit of time at home.

0: have a bit of a reset, I think, was the biggest thing. I think I was just getting a bit sort of worn down towards the back end of that last stretch. And yeah, sometimes all you need is some time away just to, you know, reset and find the enjoyment for it again. So yeah, I'm glad I've done that well and yeah, came out firing. Hopefully I can keep it going over the next couple of months.
1: All thing considering, yeah, that was your fourth top five finish of the season. I think you're 11th in the DP World standings. You're 7th in the race for one of the 10 PGA Tour cards. So what are the goals, Dan? You want to get on that tour with Foxy? What do you need to do to join him?
0: Yeah, absolutely. I mean, it's yeah, that'd be awesome. Have both of us out there on the PGA Tour, and yeah, obviously last week's been a big help with that. And yeah, I mean, still a lot of work to do. Obviously, there's yeah, a lot of golf to be played. Yeah, a lot more points up for grabs. So yeah, I just need to keep my head down. I know I've got the game to do it. I just need to yeah, as I always say, just take it one shot at a time, one event at a time. And yeah, hopefully, if I just do my job as well as I can, then the results will take care of themselves.
1: We've been pumping up Foxy's tyres. You were there. Can you tell us about that moment, seeing Foxy lift the claret jug, and just in terms of what it did for you, Dan? Like, how much belief has Foxy's moment, a major winner, given you, Dan Hillier from Little Old Wellington?
0: Yeah, oh man, it was absolutely crazy. I mean, I still get goosebumps when I think about it. Yeah, standing there on the 18th green, and I don't think I've ever shouted as loud as I did. When you hold that putt on the last, it was just crazy scenes, and yeah, really, really inspiring, to be honest. It was, yeah, pretty cool to see a mate, you know, handle that pressure as well as he did. And yeah, obviously I've played a fair bit with him over the last few years, and yeah, it's been great to stack myself up. And, oh yeah, I've had my fair share. Yeah, well, it was funny. He always said he was very jealous of me winning the New Zealand Open, but I think he's probably a little less jealous now after winning that. But no, it's just been, yeah, it's been awesome. And like I said, very, very inspiring. And yeah, I think that's definitely given me a little push to, you know, try and work a little harder and, yeah, keep honing my skills. And hopefully I can, you know, if I can achieve a fraction of what he's achieved over the last few years, I'd be pretty happy.
2: I love this next event for you, the Omega European Masters at Kransasia Golf Course in Switzerland. And look, it's just like Millbrook. It's essentially you're going out to play the New Zealand Open again. How good?
0: Yeah, 100%. I'm looking out the window and I'm seeing these mountains, and it does. It looks exactly like Queenstown. So, yeah, that's quite a comforting sight. But, yeah, I mean, it's a fun track. It's pretty quirky, and I'm sure it'll be, yeah, pretty firm and fast with the weather they've had recently. But, yeah, sure. Yeah, I'm looking forward to it. I haven't been here in a couple of years, but, no, it's a great place to play. And, yeah, I'll head out tomorrow and scope the course out. And, yeah, no, it's going to be a great week. Obviously, got the wife out as well, which is cool. She'll see her first time here. So we're just going to enjoy the week and, yeah, hopefully play some good golf as well.
2: Well, I hope you will, and I hope you do, and we're going to back you all the way, as we always do, mate. Yeah, congratulations, man, on the result at the British Masters, and to Kazuma as well with a top 10 finish, and all the best for this week in Switzerland. And look, I hope you do win, Dan, because beer's expensive in Switzerland, so yeah, you might need all the help you can get there.
0: Sure is. Yeah, no, you're too right.
2: Good on you, brother. We really appreciate you taking the time to chat to us today, and we wish you all the best for the Omega European Masters, which gets underway on the 3rd of September, our time. Talk to you soon, buddy.
0: Thank you, boys.
2: Go well. Cheers, friend. Guys. See you now. Oh, he's having the time of his life. Do you know, what is amazing about Dan, and I think, you know, when you're thinking about getting your kid into golf, you know, like Dan he's right up there in the race to Dubai at the moment on the DP World Tour. And I look at his career has been one which has probably been overshadowed by the successes of Ryan Fox and on the Champions Circuit, Steve Elker. But, you know, he's been a professional since 2019. His career prize money, close to £5 million.
3: Yeah, not
2: for
3: bad.
2: For Dan Hillier.
3: He's been pretty good.
2: Yeah, and it's not, I'm not saying it's all about the cash. I say that with tongue in cheek, but he earns a pretty good living doing what he does.
3: Yeah, and he's, in terms of up and comers, well, he's not one of those because he's very cemented in the world of golf. He's got a beautiful swing and he's very revered out there on the world stage. They love him. He's such an

0: nice guy. He is so friendly. I met Dan for the first time, I think it was about 2018, 2019, around then, when at the New Zealand Open, and he was young and just such a cool guy. And I truly believe there is so much more ahead of Dan Hillier. If he gets it right,
1: yeah.
0: We've seen it. He's won the British Masters. He just got to second. What that will do for his confidence, I truly believe PGA Tour is on the cards for this guy. He's just got to get a couple of solid results over the next couple of weeks, Sumo, just to get those points needed to get to that those 10 cards that are available.
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3: The Premier League is back, which means the sleep schedule is in trouble and the football chat is about to get loud. 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From the first whistle of the season to the madness of the run home, we'll bring you the games, the storylines, and the moments everyone will be talking about.
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2: Join Sam Hewitt, Blake Ashford and Anthony Gelling for live commentary of the Warriors against the Seagulls. 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
8: Coming to you from the Farmland Studio, rural never sleeps, and neither does Lachlan Stevens McNabb. At least I don't think he would have got much sleep after silver in the World Mountain Bike Championships. Lockie, good morning to you.
9: G'day, mate. How are you?
8: Sharp. Thank you very much. Congratulations, buddy. How do you rank this performance from you?
9: Ah, cheers. Yeah, it was good. It was definitely sunk a few tins afterwards. So you're right, and not much sleep. But no, it was good, man. It was turned the year around. It's been a bit of a hard year. So
8: yeah.
9: Ball rolling.
8: A runner up, but not by much. Tell us first and foremost about the event, about the course. What about it suited you? If it did indeed suit you, or was it one of those performances that you just, mate, came out of nowhere for you?
9: Nah, I think I've definitely been building on it for a while. So I'm just in the airport. So, I've been building on it for a while, and getting into it. The track was good. It's a long techie one. It's hard on your body. So, I think you can't just throw yourself down at it.

0: 50 yards. It's just chuffed to be able to.
1: You're the man. Just say it. Don't be humble. Just say it. You're the man. You're the second ever Kiwi in elite men's to get a medal. How does that feel? What's that achievement like?
0: Yeah, pretty good.
1: Come on.
0: Pretty good, bro. Pretty good. Oh, well, I was lucky I got to grow up watching all those boys. So we had a good, there was a good crew of those old boys. I don't know, not all, but not racing anymore that we got to look up to. so yeah, that helps a bit, eh? When you got people to look up to and make it possible, make you believe that it's possible.
1: There we go, Lockie. That's the real answer I was after, yeah. My friend. Just it's let it all confidence. Out. I want you to just share it's your emotions.
2: Confidence manners,
1: talk to me about belief. How much belief you have in your ability right now, Lockie?
0: Oh, mate. Each time you do well, it helps. It just compounds. And I think I've come to learn a few lessons on when to push and when to maybe just settle back and not go for it, because the days that you don't exactly have it are the days that you hurt yourself, and I've hurt myself a fair bit. So there's been heaps of learning go into it. And I think I built confidence up all week, and I definitely felt confident going into the finals. So.
3: We're talking with Lockie Stephens-McNabb here, silver medalist at the Mountain Bike World Championships in the Elite Men's Downhill. Lockie, I mean, I'm a big cat, so downhill mountain biking terrifies me, and it's not something that I would I would do. Obviously, training and developing your talent in downhill comes at a cost to the body. You're going to stack yourself. How do you put that out of your mind in big events, or in any event for that matter, where you know the potential risks? How do you go about mitigating that mentally as well as technically?
0: Oh, maybe I'm just a little brainless, man. I don't know. you kind of just don't think about it, really. Like, you do know that every time you go riding, shit can happen. But it is definitely a little more calculated than some people believe. We're not just throwing ourselves willy-nilly down the hill. So, you definitely choose when to take the risk, and
3: And as far as training, like, you're a Rotorua-based rider, Lockie, but I guess you travel through Europe for events like this. What does a sort of year on tour or just preparation look like, and where do you get most of your work done?
0: Pretty much all the work's done in the off season at home, really. Like, we're just maintaining when we're traveling from beginning of May until October. That's pretty much the World Cup season. And all the work's done at home in the off season. I love being at home in Rotorua. The riding there is unreal, and I don't know, I got a good I'm pretty close with my family and my mates back home, so I just like being at home and do all the work in the off season, and then the seasons where you should be on and you're just maintaining and hopefully reaping the benefits.
2: Nice.
1: Yeah, I was in Rotorua. It's Izzy here, bro. I was in Rotorua on the weekend, and man, there are some amazing facilities there. So there's no surprises that you're able to tune in and get your biking and your downhill biking sorted. Are you hanging out with Brooke McDonald? Do you do much of your training with him? And what's he like for you? I know he's another mad bugger.
0: Yeah. Nah, I hang out with Brooke heaps. He's like, ever since he moved there, he's become a good mate of mine. Him and Sam Blenkinsop kind of took me under their wing in my first year in 2021. Nice. And those boys are mad dogs. So he's a good fella.
3: What's next, Lockie? Where to from here?
0: I'm actually coming home. I'm just in Munich Airport, about to get on a flight to come home for 10 days or so. And then just got two more World Cups to finish off the season in Canada and America.
3: Amazing, buddy. Well, we wish you all the best for some good time at home over the next 10 days or so, and all the best for the rest of the season. And we'd love to catch up again if we can as you reach the end of the World Cup cycle, bud.
1: Go well, Lock.
0: I appreciate it. Shot, boys. And, cheers. We're a big fan.

0: in the U.S. even when I was growing up. So appreciate the support, boys.
1: Nah, I'll easy. Come join you one day, eh?
2: Oh, I would pay to watch that. I would pay to watch that.
1: Nah, I can't let's do make it. Mate, I was going up on the gondolas and I was watching these, well, I reckon 8, 9 going down this hill and I'm like, oh my goodness, another brainless one.
0: Yeah, fully. Oh, mate, the kids these days are crazy.
3: Yeah.
0: They're starting so young, the level's only going to get higher and higher.
2: Amazing, man. All right, Lockie, go take it easy, buddy. Safe travels home, and thanks so much for taking the time to talk to us today, eh?
1: Sure, Lockie.
0: Easy, yes. Thanks, boys. Appreciate it.
2: Wicked, mate. Congratulations again to Lockie. Thanks for joining us on the show. She's all go today. Tell you what.
1: So it's been a good couple of weeks in terms of certain vocab use on this. Is that us? Are we encouraging them to bring it up? I don't know.
2: I can safely say that no one is briefed to just casually drop F-bombs on our breakfast radio show.
4: Time now to talk a little bit of hoops. Dagger, the preseason is getting underway for the Breakers. New coach, new squad. This is a big opportunity. In fact, tomorrow they'll be jetting off to Bendigo to get underway for the NBL 27 preseason blitz. Of course, did so well and won the Loggins Bruton Cup in 2025. So it'll be a big one. But let's get a little bit excited, shall we, and talk about one of the new faces on the roster. And it's an absolute pleasure to welcome Preston Legasic to the club and to the show. A very good morning to you, mate.
5: Hey, boys. How are you?
4: Mate, good. We are flying. We are charging. What's it like for you coming over here and settling in? Now we have finally a set roster for the Breakers.
5: Yeah, no, love it. Been a great last couple of weeks. Our team's great. The coaching staff's great. And we're just all excited to get the blitz going tomorrow. So we can't wait.
1: Preston, is he here? Appreciate you jumping on the show, and what an inclusion for you, mate, for this group. We spoke to Dylan Boucher a while ago when he was trying to assemble this roster, and he had a huge emphasis on perimeter shooting, and from my understanding, 38.3%. So you cover that base in terms of three-point shooting in the NBL. What has been the focus? What has been the conversation from Coach Gordon Herbert and how you have an input in the game?
5: Basically he just wants to get out and run, take good shots, great shots, get out and run quickly, be entertaining, fast, quick brand of basketball, shoot a lot of threes, and then, crash the glass on the O board. So we just want to get out, run quick, put a lot of points up.
4: Seth, hey, we're there for it. You're speaking our language. You'll be working in tandem with one hell of a player, someone who's already adored by the Breakers faithful, and Parker Jackson Cartwright as well. What's he like to train with, work with, and start to pick the brain off?

0: yeah, as you guys would know, he's a great scorer and just can, he's really taken a step in leading this team. And I felt like, yeah, we've needed that for this year. And yeah, I can't wait to play alongside him. Yeah, September 20, that first game against Illawarra. And just, yeah, it's going to be great.
1: Last year, I watched a game for the Breakers down in Christchurch. They took on Adelaide, and there was this player playing for the opposition, DJ Vasilevich. I'm pretty sure I pronounced that correct. But mate, what's it like playing with him? He was a baller when I watched him live.
0: Yep, no, that is correct. He is a straight baller. Yeah, no, he's a bucket getter. He really shoots the ball well at a high clip. You don't know if he's going to shoot it, but when he does, oh man, it usually goes in 9 times out of 10. So it's great to have him playing alongside him on the floor with him and PJC and Sam. And there's a lot of good core pieces that we've got as a team that Boucher's recruited. And yeah, we're really super excited to get it underway.

0: intoxicating. You got PJC as well. He's saw on Sport Nation. He announced that he is right up there and ready to put his hand up for the Tall Blacks through eligibility criteria. That's got basketball fans excited here too. It's something about the place. Once you step for the door, you feel like it's home, eh?
1: 100%. Yeah, you just feel like it's a big family. Everyone just includes you. They want you to succeed. And I feel like that's one of the most important things, especially like in a team and sporting environment. You just want to be a part of it. And there's, why would you want to leave when you can just stay in this beautiful place?
2: Look, you've played all around the world. You've experienced some different cultures, different teams. Look, the Breakers have a rich history. They're proven winners in the past. So what excites you about this current group? Is there anything that stands out in terms of makes you understand and probably think this might be a good season if we get certain things right?
1: Yeah. Honestly, I feel like we have every piece to go win a championship. I feel like the team, what Boucher's recruited, starts with, like, obviously the coaching, and then it steps down from that. And I feel like he has kind of recruited every single piece that you need to win. And he's obviously done it before here at the Breakers, which is great to have that guy lead. And basically, we will follow. And I feel like, yeah, we do have every little piece. And the basketball coaching style that Gordy's been putting in is great. He's got international experience. And now just following that on with us. And as a group, yeah, we're connected. And just, as I said, we're excited and ready to go.
3: The Warriors take the lead.
4: The Warriors are on top of the NRL ladder after a 14-point win over the Knights. Now it's the final round of the regular season, and the Waz are back at home taking on the Manly Sea Eagles. Join Sam Ackerman and Blake Sothart from 4 p.m. for the pregame show before Sam Hewitt, Blake Ashford and Anthony Gelling bring you the live commentary. The Warriors against the Sea Eagles. 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
7: 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They are tactically minded, equipped with composure, relentlessly loyal to their team. 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

0: Michaela, there is light at the end of the tunnel. Good morning and welcome.
1: Morning. Yes, there is light at the end of the tunnel, which is really nice.
0: Obviously, many of us who enjoy watching sports news would have seen your response yesterday. That was a fairly genuine set of emotions pouring out of you, Michaela. How are you feeling today? And look, has I guess the rawness of yesterday turned into something more hopeful today?
1: Yeah, the first question was pretty hard-hitting. It was like, you know, how do you feel about, like, the future young girls of New Zealand getting to play netball? And, like, like you really carry that weight when you are a current player and the sport is the way it is. And I know that we're not the ones making decisions, but we can really do our best to fight. So, yeah, it was a pretty raw emotion yesterday, but yeah, feeling really hopeful today.
0: I'm glad to hear it, and I know it's, yeah, look, it's 11 years of ANZ Premiership netball for you, Michaela, but it's a lifetime of playing the sport, and I guess if you were to review the last 12 months in particular, this has been a really dark time for so many of our players, and the conversations you must have had with your peers, with your friends, your colleagues, I can't even imagine some of the days that you guys have had trying to figure out what next. So from where you stand from this day forwards, what is your approach to what comes next?
1: Yeah, lots of conversations took place, and because we're such a tight-knit community in netball, like everyone's so passionate, so you're lots of conversations. I guess in terms of what comes next, it's just waiting to see how the competition ends up looking, where our spot in that is, and yeah, it's just an exciting time.
2: Michaela, Izzy here. Appreciate you coming on and, you know, sharing those emotions yesterday. I definitely felt for you, pulled on the heartstrings. No doubt it's been a difficult time. But just in regards to this news lately, there has been a lot of players that have shot overseas and, you know, for good reason, they want to continue playing and getting paid whilst doing something that they love. But do you reckon this news has filtered through and probably tried to put a bit of hope and light? Have you had any conversations with players overseas in regards to this news, and do you feel like their exodus will stop now?
1: No, I haven't actually talked to too many people. We had a big teams meeting, but when you're on a teams meeting with like 60 people, it's really hard to have conversations. But the girls, I think, are just really excited that there's something here for their teammates that didn't get opportunities overseas, and I guess that new young group of players coming through.
0: Mick, can I ask about that call? Who set that up and who was on the call when this news was discussed?
1: Our Players Association, Pippa and Steph and Debbie that work there, they've been working tirelessly for us. So when they were able to share the news with us, they just, jumped on a call with all the players that are currently in the ANZ and the Silver Ferns, and just were able to tell us some really positive news, because it was weeks and weeks of no update.
0: Yeah. What do you think this competition could look like? I know it's very early and details are sketchy, but from the detail you've been given, what can we expect?
1: I honestly don't know. I don't know enough about private investment in sport to know, but I've talked to a couple of friends who have played rugby in Japan and in tens tournaments and sevens, and they've worked under that structure, and they have told me that, you know, like the ceiling, like there is no limit and there's so much that can happen. So I guess I'm just excited to see how this could potentially grow.
2: Yeah, like we were talking about it just before you came on, Michaela. You know, there's no barriers, really. You can go out there, you can get creative. Yeah, netball's netball, and you want to understand the core fundamentals of what makes that sport great. But you have an opportunity to try different rules, try and bring in a fast-paced approach. You know, you look across Australia, they're doing it. In basketball here in this country, they're playing rapid league and, you know, starting to draw in numbers. Is that something that you think could be great for netball? Like a new approach, some new rules, new ideas?
0: Like defenders being able to drop a shoulder in the circle, that sort of thing?
1: I'm laughing because like there's a big

0: part of me that's saying, no, there's nothing wrong with our game. Leave the game, but change the things around it if you need to. But I do like the way that the game is. And, you know, like we're selling out stadiums. We've got girls playing all across the country and boys. So I'm like, leave the netball, but like, yeah, do all the other stuff you need to do.
1: What do you think that looks like, Mick? Because that's a great assessment from you, because we often look at this and we think about the entertainment spectacle and the sport itself, and does it need tinkering? Does it need changing? For you, the sport itself is in good shape, the game itself. So what would you like to see wrapped around that to improve the attraction for not those hardcore fans, but for casual fans who want to get involved in netball again and really want to engage?
0: Yeah, I've been thinking a bit about that.

0: the storytelling, the buy-in of the culture. Like, I think all of that stuff, if with investment, that can become huge. And I think that would then bring more people to the game.
1: I love that. And so I made the point earlier, Mick. I mean, is there an appetite among the players to sort of, okay, let's draw the line in the sand here and let's be the arbiters of change? Let's be the ones who are out there promoting whatever this looks like. Let's get together and make sure that everything we sell about the sport and ourselves is positive, is thinking about marketing the sport, is thinking about engaging with fans again?
0: Yeah, definitely. I think it'd be really cool for us to sit down with Ali and Anna and like hear their vision because we haven't been able to do that just yet. So I think when we hear from them, because I heard Anna speaking in an interview yesterday and she just sounded so positive and excited. And I think if she could get in front of us and share that vision, then yeah, there's some girls within the competition that will absolutely do what they can to help support that.
2: Expect anything from Ali. I'll just warn you. Yeah, you never really know what's going to come out of that waha. But Anna is holy. She is an inspiring wahine, that is for sure. Mickey, look, there's been a lot of uncertainty in the last year, 12 months. You didn't know what was going to happen. Probably gave you an opportunity to think outside of the box, maybe think about another passion that you are passionate about. Well, what have you been up to when you thought maybe this might not eventuate? You got to think about what's next. What's next for you?
0: Yeah, my body is definitely not my best friend. I've really struggled over the last couple of seasons just to even get to the game day. So for me, I'm definitely at that point in my career that I think about what my future holds. But I'm also a health and PE teacher. So I've already got like another career that I can pour more time into. So yeah, it wasn't about me fighting for netball. It was about all the other kids that still need to come and play.
1: Mick, are you still at Whangaparaoa College?
0: Yeah, I am.
1: Have you decided at any stage in your life that you will leave the Peninsula region? Because you went to school there, you now teach there. You obviously love it there.
0: Oh, I love it here. And I also live just a couple doors up from my parents, so I don't know if I'll move.
1: I think what you said earlier is the point here, Mick. You've done this for 10, 11 years at the highest levels of the game, but now you are surrounded by young wahine.

0: representing province in under 18 rugby, where is the best career path? In light of everything that happened yesterday, what would you say to Todd today?
1: Oh, Todd, that's a great question, mate. And lots of young girls are faced with that exact decision. I would say follow your heart, whatever sport they're most passionate about, play that one.
0: Yeah. Awesome. Solid advice.

0: I reckon for the last 2 years, there's been some sort of conversation with netball, and it's always been something that isn't great. But now, like you said, Sue, it's a bit of light. Details still to emerge of what it looks like, who's going to be involved, but they're having the conversations. That's the most important thing.
1: Diving into the big issues of the sporting week and the big issue of dealing with Millsy for 3 hours. Catch Millsy and Guy every weekday from 3 p.m. on Sport Nation. Scotty and Izzy.
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0: Varium. 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
0: I'll that. 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
5: Dashed away Little Bros and Little Bros has won it with 150 to go. Grabbed by Little Bros. Little Bros takes the lead from Arkansas kid Don Corleone. Little Bros, it's Hayes again. Little Bros 3/4 of a length.

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1: 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They are tactically minded, equipped with composure, relentlessly loyal to their team. They might be unaware they can apply these instincts to a career in policing as well as the game.
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0: be honoured. So yeah, that's kind of all there was to it. But in terms of the season, nothing changes. I just want to play some good rugby and represent the region, really.
1: Nice.
2: Oh, good rugby you are playing, TC. Even over here, I'm hearing whispers and rumours about eligibility and all of this because you're absolutely flying, brother. Look, defender of the season, and now you've been named captain. What has the last year been like for you, brother?
0: That's been good. Like, I think, obviously, being at the Crusaders and such a established club and learning from the likes of you, Izzy, and some of the other leaders that we've had there in the past, like Davey, Scooter, Sammy, Rito, like seeing them do it and then to come to a club that wasn't as established in terms of success and to be able to kind of put some of those practices that I've learned from those guys in place and kind of demonstrate some of those things. It was a massive challenge, but something that's been really enjoyable.
2: What did I teach you? Can you let me
1: What not to do, obviously.
0: That too, how to hit a golf ball poorly.
1: it's the great level. It brings you down to the average man. TC, what about, you've got a couple of Kiwi boys to hang out with, but I mean, I suppose one of the joys of going overseas is to meet new faces and blokes from different parts of the world, and Red Bull's certainly one of those clubs which has drawn in players from everywhere, hasn't it?
0: Yeah, mate, it's incredible. We had a pre-season camp in Austria and even met wider Red Bull athletes and got to immerse ourselves in the whole Red Bull family. It's a pretty surreal brand, and I don't think it's fully sunk in that I can classify myself as a Red Bull athlete when you think about some of the athletes that I've got on their books. So it's honestly mental.
2: What are the perks? Who have you met? Anything else that we should know about Red Bull?
0: Now we've got plenty of Red Bull floating around the facilities. There's a fridge in every room and they're all fully stocked. So
1: that's good stuff.
3: The
1: footy itself, TC, and I think it's a topic of some fascination in this part of the world, because we tend to, as Kiwis, believe that our product is great and that the rugby played here is vastly superior. But what did you make of the standard of the game and the style of the game in your first season there?
0: I think it's definitely changing. Like, you go back a few years and it was always kick heavy, slow rugby. But there's more teams now over here that just want to play. You got Saints, Bristol, who are just all out attack. And it becomes very, very close to what Super Rugby offers. And then you've got teams that are still kind of making that transition. But I think the Prem as a whole is getting faster and faster and faster. So I think Super Rugby obviously has set the standard there, and that's how teams are wanting to see and play the game. And even you look at the All Blacks at the moment, I think they're probably leading the world in terms of that attacking game that they're playing at the moment. It's been pretty impressive.
2: Well, what about your game, TC? You're predominantly known defensively. Like, you're an absolute pest, the menace over the ball, your work rate, getting around the park, making tackles. Have you had to develop your game and go to another level in certain areas? How's your game tracking?
0: Definitely trying to always grow the attacking side of the game. Obviously, D's my bread and butter, but in terms of the attacking side of the game, trying to get myself on ball more, be influential in the carry, and just, the more I can play like you, Dagger, is where I can get to. I think that's I don't know
1: what
0: if that's a reachable
1: on?
0: Goal or if that's trying to be optimistic, but trying to learn some of that footwork, and at 1% of what you've got would be sufficient, I think.
2: Yeah, just put the tongue out and just get a little ooey gooey going, and that'll do you wonders. They say Red Bull gives you wings, well, the tongue gives you even more wings, my friend. So there you go. There's one for you. Hey, in terms of body size, like, have you had to, spend more time in the gym? Are they bigger over there in terms of the physique that's on offer?
0: Maybe slightly. I think the game definitely can be more physical over here, but I think that's because when the game's slower, your bigger boys have got slightly more in the tank to be able to make bigger hits. So I think as the game gets faster and faster, the holes definitely start to open up and the physicality of the game kind of falls away. But so in terms of my body, I haven't changed anything. I still back myself to be able to play into the 80th minute and play with the same kind of speed as the first minute, and that

0: Congratulations on that front, brother. But what's been like for the summer, like in around Europe? Give us a sell it for us. What's life like up there when you're playing in the Premiership off the field?
1: Europe is unbelievable. I think we spent about three and a half weeks in Greece, going head to toe in Italy. The sun, it's just a good vibe over here in the European summer. I can now fully understand why most Kiwis want to get over here pretty quickly. But to be fair, the New Zealand summer is pretty good too. So in a dream world, you'd be going summer.
2: There's someone quite close to me who understands that concept. TC, there has been talk, obviously, about higher honours. Is that something that you still kind of have ambitions towards?
1: 100%. But I think realistically now, like, I would only be eligible when I'm 31, 32, I think, doing the math. So that's obviously, you can't really get too caught up on anything like that. I've got to, one, get there first. And then if I'm playing well enough at the time, then that certainly would be a goal. But I think your goals kind of change to just playing the best rugby that you can and putting your foot up, making that step up week in, week out, and wherever that puts you. But you never know. The All Blacks could always change the eligibility rules and open up all new windows as well. So you can't think too far ahead.
2: No, you cannot. And it's a big season ahead for you, TC. What a pleasure to catch up with you, mate. Congratulations on everything so far, and of course being named captain as well. It's a great honour, and I'm sure you'll lead the club with distinction, as you always do, mate.
0: Cheers, TC.
1: Nice to talk to you guys. Well, nice to hear some Kiwi voices.

0: From opening weekend optimism to mid-season meltdowns, the Premier League always delivers. World-class goals, VAR nonsense, last-minute winners, and enough drama to keep the group chat firing all week. 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
1: And he's rolled it for Bayern and Ramsey!
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6: Tremendous tackle by Mark Andrews, but Marshall gets away from him. This is dangerous for New Zealand. Look at the agility of Marshall and then Robin Brooke. And this will be a try for Ian Jones. No, it won't. It's a try for Jeff Wilson. And it's that man, Justin Marshall, the scrum half, who's creating all sorts of problems for South Africa. Brooke, Marshall, and Collins up in the line. A chance for Jeff Wilson, who's got plenty of pace. Look at this for pace. His second try. That's brilliant by Jeff Wilson.
7: Great play by the All Blacks. And once again, they got the opportunity. They took it. They scored the points. We saw South Africa attack. Too many people lying around.
6: Frank Bunce. He thanked Bunce tremendously. Strong on his feet. The All Blacks are still finding the energy despite the situation. Look at this by Zinzan. Is that going to be over? He's kicked it over. And look at that by Zinzan. Absolutely unbelievable. Van der Westhuizen waits. A drive, drive, drive. Ireland and New Zealand have created history. 33 points to 26. South Africa tried in vain. It was a last-ditch effort by them, and one must admire their courage. But then, full marks to the All Blacks. It's a great All Black team, this.
8: Throughout the greatest rivalry series on Sport Nation, we've been catching up with a lot of players who've been part of the story, some of the coaches, someone who was very close.

0: hands is Ricardo Solizzo, the man behind Sports Cafe, Sports Cafe-ish, the podcast, a very successful TV and content creator, TV journalist before that, and, of course, All Blacks media manager through the Laurie Mains era. And we're lucky enough to have him on the show this morning from Sydney. Morning, Rick.
1: Morning, TJ. How are you?
0: Yeah, good, mate. Listen, before we go into your recollections and memories, just tell us what you're working on at the moment, because I picked up on a really nice series you're doing, kind of some of the legends. Tell us about that.
1: Yeah, well, Mark Ellis and I were sort of sitting around, and he's got this house bus, which he's giving away to families doing it tough every month, and I said, oh, it'd be great to do a show in here. And so we thought, you know, there's a lot of recency bias. You know, everyone sort of celebrates people who are doing stuff today, but we sometimes forget about some of the greats, you know. And, you know, it was just a chance. So far we've spoken to Michael Jones, caught up with Reggie and Barley, and Lucy Lawless, who was cool. And we're just having a bit of fun. It's pretty relaxed.
0: Yeah. Oh, that's awesome. And look, I know from doing the show in the short time that I've been on it, to get a Keith Quinn on the show or a Pete Montgomery, someone like that, people just absolutely love it. So all the best with that.
1: Cheers.
0: What I've seen of it so far, it's great. Look, I also, Rick, when I was just getting ready for doing this interview, I actually found myself last night watching part of a documentary that you put together on that 1992 trip. Now, you'd done those wonderfully entertaining series, or I think they came out on video in those days, VHS.
1: That's how old I am.
0: Yeah, I know. That's how old we are, mate. Blood, sweat and touring, etc. You did one in 1992, and as well as covering the rugby side of things, it was a fascinating snapshot of arriving in a country just starting to emerge from that sporting isolation. I just get the sense from it, Rick, that when you arrived into South Africa 1992 with covering that tour, it was an almost surreal experience.
1: The whole thing was bizarre, because basically what happened is at the beginning of the year, you know, we knew the All Blacks were going back to South Africa for the first time since, I think, 76. And you know, there'd been a lot of political changes. Mandela had been released, and so I pitched a documentary to TVNZ, which they liked, but New Zealand on there turned it down, and they said that I was too commercially viable, so I needed to go and raise the money myself. So then I said to TVNZ, I said, well, the amount of money that you were going to put in, I reckon I can make it for that. So I did a real cut down version of it, but just as I was about to arrive in South Africa, so we were in Australia first in 92, and I think after the famous where Richard Lowe sort of mistakenly dropped his elbow on Carozza by absolute mistake, I got called into the manager's room and at like 1 o'clock in the morning, and you know, and it'd be fair to say I'd had something to drink, and told I was

0: So that's how complicated that job was.
1: Yeah.
0: I was sort of, and then I had to come back. And then I remember in that documentary, I put a sequence in, which I thought was funny, where, well, there are two. The boys went out springbok hunting. And then, and it was really special because the guy that had organised the trip, Barry Boomerans, had been a reserve halfback in the 81 tour.
1: Right.
0: And he hadn't been able to do anything. He'd been locked away the whole tour. So he made it his mission that when the All Blacks came, he was going to show them a good time. And he took them out springbok hunting. And then a bit later on, some of the dirty dirties that hadn't been able to go, the security guys took them out shooting guns. And so I included that in the documentary because it was great footage. And I remember getting a phone call from New Zealand Rugby going, what have you done? This is bad for the image of the team. It's, you know, just really ripping me apart. You're supposed to be the All Black media officer and you're the worst problem we've got. So, yeah, it's fun times.
1: Just tell us about that arrival thing, because it was quite a stark contrast. We have to remind ourselves that in 1991, Australia won the World Cup. They were the World Cup champions. The All Blacks had been beaten in the semi-final. But I mentioned the arrival at the airport in Johannesburg. You couldn't have had a more stark contrast between the two.
0: Oh, it was incredible. I think there was like 5,000 people. We arrived at 4 o'clock in the morning, and

0: of tour games, and I think I was at the Barcelona Olympics at the time, but the first one was a game against Natal, and then the test match at Ellis Park, and of course the famous playing of the wrong national anthem or whatever it was. But what are your particular memories, other than what you've already told us, that stand out about that first contact, really official contact between the All Blacks and South Africa?
1: When we got off the plane, and so we flew down to Durban for the first game against Natal, and when we drove the bus from the airport to the hotel, it turned into an unofficial parade. So the whole streets were just lined with people applauding, and for the whole way. And it was phenomenal. And then I remember the boys were really worried because, you know, we hadn't played South African teams for so long, and we had these images of these giants. And I remember Zanis saying to me, he was looking at Val Bartman going, well, he's like normal size. He's pretty big, but, you know, he's I can play against this guy. You know, it was a sort of really sort of destroying the myth a little bit, because they're realizing that they are human. They're big men. And then we played Natal, had a good win there, went up to Orange Free State in Bloemfontein, and there used to be, I can't remember what the organisation was, but it was a group of, Terry Blanche, the guy on horseback.
0: AWB.
1: AWB, and there was a couple of AWB members in the Free State side.
0: Oh, yeah.
1: Wearing the kit. And they started a brawl. It was a massive fight in this game.
0: You're talking about the Bester brothers?
1: Yeah, that's right. That's who it was, yeah. Yeah, and so after the game, they're in the aftermatch with AWB braces on.
0: Didn't Ollo Brown end up with... He didn't know what they were, I think, and he asked one of the guys, yeah, can I get those braces? And the guy's going, no, sorry, mate, I can't part with these.
1: Yeah, that's right. I mean, it was a real transition time for South Africa, yeah. And it was quite different. I remember the 92 tour was quite different from coming back in the 95 World Cup, because 92, just ending isolation, the country had been, you know, there'd been so many boycotts, there'd been so many things that they weren't able to get their hands on in 92, you know, so it was like going back in time. I remember someone telling me that a car phone cost like 10.5 grand, you know, it was just ridiculous.

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0: big.
1: Yeah, yeah. The illness that swept through the team, and I know just by mentioning it's going to invite a torrent of people going excuses from Springbok fans and whatever, but tell us your experience of it. How bad did it get? And what was behind the decision to keep it under wraps?
0: Yeah, I think so. I mean, I remember I got pretty sick. I don't know why they took me out. there was a media game that I missed, and maybe that was it. We were pretty sick, and there's 26, I think, of the 35 went down. The biggest group of guys that didn't go down were the Rushy and those guys who sneaked off the Pizza Hut. We made this decision. I remember we had a meeting just before the game to see whether we were going to be able to field the team, you know, and we had Brian Lahore and Colin Meads with us in the management, and they sort of said, look, whoever we can get out there, we'll get out there. If we had to put the physio out, we'll put the physio out, you know. And because we did talk about asking World Rugby for a postponement, and it's like, nah. And then it was sort of like, look, let's just get on with it, you know. We sort of made the decision that win or lose, we weren't going to talk about it. And Sean actually got asked about it in the press conference after the game, and he said, no, we're fine. And it sort of broke about two or three days later. I think Paul Holmes broke it, actually. And then we couldn't really deny it. I think one of the reasons the story broke is we sent some samples to the lab for testing, and someone at the lab told some of the local radio stations. So, you know, it's pretty hard to keep a secret in South Africa.
1: Yeah. The final itself, I mean, an incredible occasion. And I know some of the players say, yep, it was about something more important than a rugby game. Jonah, I think, even said that. Fitzy will never get over it. He'll never say that. What's your view on being there, being part of that incredible day in 1995?
0: Yeah, I've never seen anything quite like going into the dressing room after the game, you know, seeing if anyone could do an interview, and it was like just the expressions on everyone's faces, you know, like they'd given it everything, totally drained, just stunned, just absolute stunned silence was in the dressing room. I don't know. I mean, it was just... I watched the game back, actually, the other... just before the 23 World Cup final, I thought, oh, I've never watched this game. It was on TV. I want to watch it. And when you look back at it, mate, we had so many chances to win that game that we didn't take. You know, we had like 3 or 4 5-metre lineouts that we didn't convert. We were just that 2% off. And they defended with their hearts. I mean, they hadn't had a great World Cup. They sneaked through to the final against France. They had a couple of guys kicked out of the tournament after a big brawl against Canada. It had been a pretty tough World Cup for them. But just on the day, they just played their hearts out. And we just couldn't quite convert. It's still... I'm like Fitzy. It's just like one of the worst days of my life.
1: Okay, well, look, Rick, you're a student of the game. And just finally, because I know you've got to get to the airport, but before, what do you make of the current series, where it's placed, and, you know, just where the All Blacks are placed? I mean, do you think they can get their noses back in front this weekend, or do you think the Springboks have gained a really important momentum after winning that second test?
0: I think, there's both teams have had a chance to see their opposition at their best, you know, and this is where coaching really comes into the fore, you know. Okay, well, we've seen what South Africa got. South Africa's seen what the All Blacks got. This is where coaches really earn their money. It's like, right, what have you seen from them? How can we tidy up our lineouts? What did they do to shut our lineout down? How can we guarantee that source of possession? What do we do at the breakdown? You know, we've seen what South Africa are doing it to stop us getting quick ball. How do we change that? So that's going to be fascinating. I mean, I've been really impressed with the way we play. You know, we've been getting it wide well. We didn't convert all our opportunities, and so they'll be working on that. South Africa got incredible physicality, you know, whether it's their ball carrying, their defence, you know, their set piece, etc. So

0: It's a classic battle, you know, and that's why I'm never sort of too bogged down with, you know, giving South Africa a hard time for the way they play, and you know they need to play like us. And at the end of the day, that's what makes this series amazing, and it's always what made New Zealand South Africa amazing. We have a completely different approaches to the same game, and it suits the type of people we are. You know, it suits us as athletes, as people, to move the ball wide. It suits them to be big physical people, to really attack that physicality side of the game. So, you know, we've had a go, they've had a go. This third test is just going to be amazing. It's just going to be everything that both teams have learned put into practice to see who can come out on top. And it's just what New Zealand, South Africa is always about.
1: Yeah. Oh, that's great. It's wonderful to get your recollections, Rick. I love your work, mate. And thanks so much for giving up your time to us this morning.
0: We didn't mention, TJ, where the South Africans just about killed you. What was that? Was that 97 when that guy ran on the
1: court? Oh, God, that was, no, 2002. The people, you rescued me. Yeah. You rescued me. You said, we got to go. I got to go now too, mate. Thank you so much for joining us. I will tell that story later on. Good on you, Rick.
0: My pleasure. See you, mate.
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7: Well, September is a big month for men's health. It's Blue September, where we raise awareness of prostate cancer in particular. One in eight New Zealand men will be diagnosed with prostate cancer at some stage. It's the most common form of cancer amongst New Zealand men, but it's also one of the most treatable forms of cancer if it's caught early. And someone who's actively involved in encouraging men to do the right thing is the great Sir Wayne Buck Shelford, who joins us now. Morena, Buck.
8: Morena, morena.
7: You're an ambassador for the Prostate Cancer Foundation. So before we talk about the rugby, just what is the message that we're trying to get across here?
8: Well, it's about men, you know, getting up and getting off their chuffs. And if they haven't been to the doctor in the last year, get along to the doctor and get checked. And I think that, you know, that's slowly, slowly changing. But you know what, men are quite actually... slow in getting to a doctor because they're all, you know, they're big and tough and

0: that unless you actually are aware of the little wee things you actually have to look for when you're actually checking your prostate, you know, like your pee flow and things like that, and lumps in your lumps down there, you know, possibly in your testicles. So basically that's testicular cancer, but notwithstanding that, it's in the same area as the prostate. And I think that a lot of men, they just say, oh, no, there's nothing wrong down there, you know, it's working all right. And basically they go back to work and, 6 months later they actually realise they've been diagnosed with prostate cancer and they don't get the opportunity to actually treat it properly.
1: Yeah, I think that's the message, is that if you get it early, it is eminently treatable, one of the most treatable films. But as you say, it's about getting it early, and I think a lot of men shy off it. There's that old, oh yeah, I haven't been to the doctor for 20 years, which actually isn't all that smart. The other bit is, I think the old fashioned way of treating, checking for it doesn't appeal to some people, but it's a lot more simple now, huh? Just a simple blood test is what can do the trick.
0: Yeah, simple blood test, you know, your PSA, and I get that done a couple of times a year, actually, you know, because of my cancer. And I'm like you, Tony, you know, I've been out of, basically in remission for a long time. So 17 years, it's about 18 years.
1: Yeah.
0: Basically, but my oncologist said, if it does come back, it could come back at any time, we don't know. But the whole thing is, when it does come back, it can come back hard and fast, or slow. So all we can do is wait for the bloods to come back to us and get a positive test on it.
1: Yeah, yeah.
0: So I always get my bloods done, you know.
1: Yeah.
0: And I always do them. But if I'm going to do that for my cancer, I do it for the prostate at the same time.
1: Yeah.
0: Yeah.
1: Yeah, yeah. Well, it's seven years for me, and I had a blood test last week, and everything's cool. So just touch wood. But that's the message there, fellas. Just get out there, get that blood test, go to your doctor once a year, and if anything, most of the time it'll be absolutely fine. And even if the PSA level goes up a little bit, it's not necessarily a sign that it's cancer, but best to stay on top of it. So
0: that's right.
1: Thanks for that message.
0: One other thing, Tony, the other message I say is, do it for your family. Do it for your family, because if you do get diagnosed with prostate cancer and you don't make it, you leave the family, shit, you're the leader of the house. You should be leading by example. And a lot of people, they would rather send their kids to the doctor rather than themselves.
1: Yeah.
0: And that's a big thing, stand up and become the leader of the family. If you're the leader of the family, go to the bloody doctor.
1: Yeah.
0: It's a big part of it.
1: Yeah. As someone said to me, you take your car in for a warrant of fitness every year, take your own body in. It's exactly the same thing. Well, look, let's have a look at the series.
0: It's so true.
1: It's locked up at one All Black. Firstly, what have you made of the All Blacks under Dave Rennie? Are they growing as a team in your mind?
0: Oh, very much so. I think that they've come a long way since last year. And he's given them some plans there that basically are clear, and it's everything is clarity, and he's got them out there and they're training and playing, and they're playing a great brand of rugby, which is fantastic. But at times they just get a little bit what I say is they're trying to play so fast, but at the end of the day, playing fast is good, but if you're making the mistakes that you're making, slow it down a little bit, and be more accurate. Some of the passing is not that good at times, but because of the accuracy, you're looking for accuracy, so you get to slow the game down sometimes and come back to, but then pick up the game as you get better and better. And I think that that's the biggest thing I see, but they've organised their scrum better. I think their line-out's not too bad, but they've got a few taken off them in the second test. But notwithstanding that, I think they're actually, they won the percentages on nearly every department, but they lost the game.
1: Yeah.
0: So, you win your percentages, doesn't mean to say you're going to win the game. And I think we're going to start taking shots at goal as well.
1: Yeah, okay.
0: The ones that are on possible, we need to start taking them. Yeah, and so just, we've got to edge that scoreboard up if they give away penalties, and that's one of the big things. Back in our day, we kicked everything, and that's why we got so far ahead on the scoreboard, because a lot of people, they can't help themselves but give away penalties.
1: What about the Springboks? I mean, they've been at the top of the world probably since 2019. What makes them so hard to get on top of?
0: I think they

they actually play with an arrogance that we don't play with. And I don't think our All Blacks are arrogant. I think the South African people are. They're quite arrogant people in the way they talk, the way they play their rugby. It's tough, and with that arrogance with them, they say you'll never beat us. We're too good, you know. And we saw in the first test that they weren't as good as what they thought they would be, but the second test they proved that they are pretty good. And so we've got to be, we actually won the battle of the stats on the weekend, but we didn't win the game. So

0: Notwithstanding that, you know, the South Africans are there, they're going to be there, and they'll want to win this third one, that's for sure, and so do we. And I think it's going to be a great game, a fantastic game, but I hopefully that our New Zealand boys will be on the button and win this one, and we win the series, basically.
1: Yeah. Your own experience of playing South Africa was restricted. They went around in 1987 when you were in your peak at the World Cup. I mean, your experience was part of the Cavaliers. What do you recall most about that tour back in 1986?
0: 86, yeah, it was a tough tour, really tough. You know, they're big men. We know that they're big men. But then when you look at it, we as the All Blacks and as the Cavaliers back then, if you look at them on a pound-for-pound ratio at the forwards, they're only about 1 kilo per man bigger than us, heavier than us. They might be taller. That means they're leaner and taller. But the whole thing is, we're almost the same body weight. So how can you say they're bigger than us? And I think it's the black. The black that we wear makes us look a little smaller than the South Africans. And, you know, they are big men. They are big men. And they're hard to shift, hard to tackle. And so we're just going to be so much more accurate on the skills of the tackling art and taking them to the ground, things like that.
1: Yeah.
0: And fighting for the ball on the ground. We've got to be really clinical at it.
1: I mean, do you look back on that experience in 86? I mean, how do you look back? Are you comfortable with what you did, or do you have any regrets about the fact that you did it, or was it just...
0: I have no regrets about the tour, because I believe, my personal opinion, that team that went over there, the very next year, all of those players who went to South Africa learned a lot about playing against the South Africans. They learned a lot of footy, how big they were, how tough they were. And this is what we actually had to emulate in 87 for the World Cup. We had to be the biggest team, the fastest team. And I would have to say that we were the fittest team in 87, I believe. We were the fittest team. And this Dave Rennie has got this All Black side really fit. And it shows that, you know, the big boys in the... Around the Springbok forward pack start dragging their ass close to the, you know, halftime, 10 minutes from halftime. They start dragging their ass and start slowing the game down. You know, they know all the tricks in the book. And with their coach they've got, you know, he'll use every trick to slow the game down.

0: He's a good coach, and so the thing is, he might not moan and bitch as he said he was. You know, I don't moan and complain and all that sort of stuff. But deep down, I think behind closed doors, he does. But notwithstanding that, we learned an awful lot, and basically that team, that 87 World Cup team, went on for the next 87, 88, 89, and halfway through 90 before they lost it again.
1: Yeah.
0: You know, won the World Cup, and we never lost a game in that period that I was there. So, you know, it was just a great era to play in, and a team that knew what they were doing. We were fit as, and basically we played great running rugby.
1: Yeah. So just finally, I mean, they're calling it the greatest rivalry. I suppose it's a bit of an advertising slogan, but this is a, you know, no ways of getting around it. This is a hell of a Springbok team. They are a great team. The All Blacks, as you say, they're an improving side. Do you still get a big kick out of watching these games, Buck, as much as you ever have?
0: Well, I watch them when I can. You know, I didn't watch Saturday's game because I was actually down the line at my sister's place, and she doesn't have Sky, you know, all those sort of things. And but basically, I didn't watch it, so I've actually tried to pick up as much on TV as I could over the last few days. And, you know, so the thing is, I do still get a kick out of it because I watch, you know, what they're doing and what they're trying to do, and, you know, looking at it as a coach. As

0: second half. So we're just going to be a lot smarter on the way we play, and not give away too many penalties, all those sorts of things. And when you're playing at that speed that they're playing at, the chances are they're going to make mistakes. Yeah. I really enjoy it. I still enjoy watching them play. And I think the Africans, they are good. They are good. And they look big on the field, and I think that we can handle their size quite easily. We just got to get our big boys running at them and smashing them over as well.
1: Yeah.
0: A lot. Yeah.
1: All right, Buck, it's always great to talk to you. Thank you, firstly, for your recollections and for your thoughts on what's going on now, but especially that important messaging regarding men's health that you gave us early on for Blue September. Ka kite,
0: eho.
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7: 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They are tactically minded, equipped with composure, relentlessly loyal to their team. 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
1: Five, four, three, two, one.
2: Tony's top five of everything.
1: Thunderbirds are go.
3: There's no doubt that the emergence of Liam Lawson and the popularity of the Drive to Survive series has seen Formula One at its most popular in New Zealand for quite some time. Did you know that New Zealand has had 10 drivers compete in F1 going back to 1958? 12 times New Zealanders have stood on top of the podium. We've had a world champion. And the second most successful team in F1 history still carries the name of a New Zealander. So, of those flying Kiwis, who are the top five?
1: Five.
3: Okay, choosing the top four was relatively easy. The fifth, was a bit tricky. Mike Thackwell was a name that came up. Brendan Hartley, more recently, 25 races over two seasons, he came into consideration. But in the end, in number five, I've gone with a man from Hamilton named Howden Ganley, a one-time reporter with the Waikato Times. Ganley had the unusual distinction of having served F1 as both a driver and for a time as a mechanic. 1971, he raced the first of 45 Grand Prix that he took part in. And at the end of that 71 championship, having picked up a fifth and a fourth along the way, he was actually named best newcomer. From there, his career was one of near misses. His best placing was a fourth at the 72 German Grand Prix. And then in 73, weight racing for Williams, he actually appeared to have won the Canadian Grand Prix, but because of some sort of stuff up over timings or I think the pace car, something like that, he ended up relegated to sixth. And then a foot injury ended his career. He stayed in the UK and became a highly rated TV commentator. So in at number five is Howden Ganley.
1: Four.
3: I've got Liam Lawson at fourth. The numbers need a bit of context. In older times, they only gave points down to sixth place. Nowadays, of course, it's down to 10th. Liam has accumulated 93 points, which is the third most by a New Zealand driver in history. Hasn't had a podium, though. All drivers encounter setbacks. We know that. But to bounce back from the rather brutal treatment he received from Red Bull in 2025, to be ninth currently, the best of the drivers outside the big four, and to lead the Racing Bulls team to a best of the rest position at this current point is, well, hopefully a pointer to a long career in the sport. And let's not forget, Liam Lawson hasn't had the piggybacking of some of the more privileged, wealthy backdrop enjoyed by many of his contemporaries. So in it for Liam Lawson.
1: Three.
3: Well, Chris Amon will be remembered by many for the Toyota ads he featured later in his life. In his heyday, he was a brilliant driver, regarded as one of the fastest in F1. He was very much admired as a test driver and seen as one of the greatest drivers never to actually win an F1 race. He did podium 11 times

0: for Ferrari for two championships. He had great success in other forms of racing, winning both Daytona and Le Mans 24-hour races. But despite claiming five poles in F1 and leading for a total of 183 laps over his career, he never did get that F1 win. He was regarded as being incredibly unlucky not to have done that. So much so that fellow driver Mario Andretti once joked that if Chris Amon became an undertaker, people would stop dying. Bruce McLaren. It's incredible to think, isn't it, that the second most successful team in all of F1 still carries the name of this gifted, clever Aucklander. Between 1958 and 1965, he raced for the British team Cooper. He won the US Grand Prix in 1959. At that time, he was the youngest ever F1 winner. But, of course, his enduring legacy comes from the cars he initially built for himself. In 1968, in his McLaren, he won the Belgian Grand Prix to become one of just three drivers alongside Jack Brabham and Dan Gurney to win a world championship race in a car built by himself. The following year, that McLaren team finished third in the championship. In all, four wins, four times he stood on top of the podium, 27 podiums in all before his tragic death in 1970 while testing at Goodwood in England. The company was taken over by one of his business partners, and there are no real links to New Zealand now, just that name. But it's one of the biggest names in sport, or that the sport has ever known. A little fun fact about Bruce McLaren. His great-grandfather was actually, his surname was Howie. He was an Australian. He came to live in New Zealand. He got married, had a family, but then ended up getting into a relationship back in Australia with someone. And in the end, he came back to New Zealand. And I guess because he wanted to conceal his identity, he changed his name from Howie to McLaren. And the reason he changed it to McLaren was that it was because it was the source of his favourite red wine, the McLaren Vale in South Australia. I don't know, guys, that Howie F1 team, it doesn't quite have the same ring as McLaren, does it?
1: One.
0: Yeah, in number one, Denny Holm. And whilst the McLaren name lives on in F1, this is a pretty clear choice for me. He was born in Motueka. Dennis Holm, well, he's New Zealand's only World Drivers' Champion. He made his debut in 65, just 2 years later, with two wins

0: driver, renowned for his sensitivity to the car and its engine. A result maybe from doing a lot of his early racing in bare feet, would you believe? He teamed up with Bruce McLaren for great success in the Can-Am series in North America, and while he couldn't quite match that success back in F1 to add to his 1967 championship title, he did finish third overall twice. He had a fourth, he was sixth twice, and a seventh. It was a brilliant career in F1. He continued to race long after his Formula One career was over, and he died doing what he loved. He was driving at Bathurst. He died from a heart attack. So number one in our top five New Zealand Formula One drivers, Denny Hulme.
1: TJ, as Sport Nation's resident motorsport nerd, alongside Savannah, of course, who is an extreme nerd, loved that list, by the way. And I think, I don't know, I want to get your opinion on this. One of the biggest what-ifs in New Zealand sporting history in the last two decades is Scott Dixon.
0: Yeah.
1: And I say that because of names that he's raced against and beaten in IndyCar. One, Pablo Montoya, Jacques Villeneuve, Takuma Sato, Marcus Ericsson, Roman Grosjean, Fernando Alonso, all people that have won or podiumed in Formula One. I feel like if he had been in a top five car on a Formula One grid between, say, 2005 and 2015, he probably would have made your list.
0: Yeah.
1: Because he's that good.
0: Yeah, we'll never know.
1: No.
0: No, and I think we always had this perception that if you do well there, you know, the ultimate goal has to be F1. And I think there was a time where it probably was a consideration, but you look at the legend he's created in IndyCars. Was he second only to AJ Foyt now?
1: Yeah.
0: I mean, that is incredible. But yes, it's something we'll perhaps always ponder. Motorsport fans will.
1: And Mitch Evans is another one as well, who won the Formula 3 World Championship at one point and then went into Formula 2, never got a Formula 1 gig. Yeah. Came very close to winning the Formula E Championship this year around. But yeah, great list. And I couldn't believe that stat about how many times we've podiumed in Formula 1 as a nation, which is really cool.
0: It is incredible. I'll have to get Sav's opinion. So you were happy with that fight?

0: anything about it that's easy.
1: Well, there's 26 races now. Back in the day, the Formula One Championship was 12 weeks old.
0: Yeah.
1: 12 races long.
0: It's,
1: so.
0: Yeah, it's fascinating. And I know I talked to someone who was a very prominent New Zealand motor racing driver. I won't mention his name yet, but it's something we're going to have on the show coming up. Someone who raced through that era, got a lot of great stories to tell. That's something that's in the pipeline to have on the show, because I know people love talking to people. We love it when we talk to people about things that happened in different eras and that. So that's something coming. I've got some text to read out too. But anyway, that's it. That's this week's top five of everything. Got any thoughts on it? 8833.

0: Warriors take the lead.
1: The Warriors are on top of the NRL ladder after a 14-point win over the Knights. Now, it's the final round of the regular season, and the Waz are back at home, taking on the Manly Sea Eagles. Join Sam Ackerman and Blake Stothart from 4 p.m. for the pregame show, before Sam Hewitt, Blake Ashford and Anthony Gelling bring you the live commentary. The Warriors against the Sea Eagles. 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
7: And alongside me is Maya Wilson. Hello to you.
8: Hello, Guy. I'm actually really excited about this. Doesn't this full-time sports bar give you a Friday feel?
7: Yes, it does. And it's good to be back because it's been a few weeks for us, so it is nice to be back. And it's nice to see a bit of a vibe here as well. Raining outside. It's nice and toasty in here, though, isn't it? Food's good. Drinks are cold. It's all good stuff.
8: We're the vibe. That's what I'm saying. We are the vibe. And it's really nice to see the Broncos and Bulldogs game replay on the big screen right now. So that happened last night. And that did see Payne Haas finish up his career with the Brisbane Broncos.
7: I didn't see any of that game, I'll
8: neither
7: be honest
8: I.
7: to you. I was actually at, get this, a jockey underwear, 150 years of jockey underwear thing last night.
8: Did you
7: now,
8: get
7: you
8: your
7: you will
8: undies?
7: Be pleased to know, Maya, that I did not model anything last night, but I did indeed get a pair of undies embroidered with my initials on them.
8: Were they a special pair, or did you just go for a nice black or white
7: just straight black.
8: Jock?
7: Yeah.
8: Yeah, you'd have some skin marts if you had some white ones, wouldn't you?
7: I'm not like that, Maya. And ahead of the weekend, I think it was just important to show the colours.
8: You are
7: black
8: very
7: undies ahead of a big weekend
8: patriotic.
7: Well, that's exactly it. So, yeah, anyway, I didn't see any league last night. Didn't see any AFL either. And geez, that was a turn up for the books. Fremantle getting absolutely pumped. But anyway, we look ahead to the weekend of sport. And obviously the All Blacks is the big one. And the Black Ferns playing their first ever test in South Africa, which is significant.
8: And it's been quite cool because on the Black Ferns social media this week, they actually got to break bread with the South African women's team. And you could see what that meant to that South African women's team, just to be in the same space. And it was sort of like Black Fern, South Africa. You alternated who you sat next to on that table. And it just shows how sport can bring people together and that it's bigger than just the game day experience. Some of these women probably idolized a lot of those ladies that are in that Black Ferns team. So I just thought that was such a cool experience heading into a very historic and significant game, not only for the Black Ferns and the South African women, but obviously for the greatest rivalry tour with the All Blacks and Springboks.
7: Oh, it's a massive Sunday morning for rugby in general. And look, I think the Black Ferns on paper you would think should do a number on South Africa, but I think it's probably bigger than kind of what happens on the park. It's just the fact that it's even happening for the first time in South Africa is just so significant for the women's game. And, you know, that's a platform for them to build on and hopefully build the game over there into something bigger, because I feel like it's kind of what am I trying to say here? It kind of feels similar to what rugby league was internationally for a while. It was kind of the Kiwis, Australia and England. And women's rugby-wise, it's starting to branch out from just the Black Ferns, England. Now you got France, Canada are pretty good. Australia we see get pumped by the Black Ferns quite often, but if they can just get more and more teams who are getting up to that level, it can only be a good thing. And to

0: take a game there and have a Black Ferns game in South Africa ahead of an enormous All Blacks test, but let's just put that to the side. In a massive stadium like that, I think is significant for the women's game.
1: And it would be amazing if they could get 96,000 people ahead as a, I guess, a curtain raiser to this All Blacks game. That would be amazing. But for me, it just shows that this one game, sometimes you've got to take the sacrifice for the game, I think. And for the Black Ferns, I think you've got the likes of Amy Duplessis, who's returning to really her birth country. And I saw something earlier this week of how proud she is to be a Kiwi, but what it means to play against South Africa in South Africa, seeing her granddad that turned up at the airport and she didn't know. It shows that it's bigger than just sport. Mm. And we look at the likes of your English Premier Leagues. They come down to here to play the Auckland FC and Wellington Phoenix.
0: Yep.
1: That's how I see this Black Ferns South Africa game. It's about, like you said, building the culture, building the community around women's rugby.
0: Yep, well said. There is also a pretty big fixture. Well, sorry, what was I going to say? What I was going to say before I get on to that was Grace Wecky, who we have later on in the show, who I'm really looking forward to chatting to because we were keen to get her earlier in the week when we were chatting about it, but still just good to have her on about the shape of netball. And obviously she has signed a three-year deal with the new Sydney team, whose nickname escapes me. Used to be the Swifts, now
1: Sirens.
0: The Sirens, thank you very much, from one S to the other. She signed a three-year deal there, and that was, what, last week I think it was that was announced?
1: Yes.
0: And then, what, earlier this week they come out with the fact that privatisation is the way forward for the ANZ Premiership. So I'm keen to learn from, you would say, our biggest name in netball. Is that fair to say?
1: Yeah, sure. Yeah.
0: I would say she probably is. Keen to hear from her just about that whole kind of landscape at the moment and how she feels about it.
1: Well, these discussions would have happened prior to last week. So this Suncorp Super Netball, as well as the Netball Super League in the UK, had to have all their teams in by the 31st of August. And I would like to think, I don't think many of them would actually stay in New Zealand. In particular, the ones that have gone to Australia.
0: Yep.
1: It's seen as this SSN comp is the world's best league for netball. So even though I feel like a lot of them would say they want to come home, I genuinely believe
0: deep down,
1: if they could get an opportunity over there, there was nothing that could entice you to stay, apart from maybe mothers with kids.
0: Yeah, right. Okay. Well, I am keen to hear from her about that. Michael says, what happened to Auckland last night in the NPC? Well, I don't know what's going on with Auckland. Man, they are, let's be honest, they are a basket case of a team at the moment. 28-12 to Taranaki, beaten by Canterbury in the first round in a close encounter. Beat Wellington, but it's not saying much, is it? Beaten by Hawke's Bay, North Harbour and Bay of Plenty as well. Not any of them have been, you know, monumental thrashings, but to be 1-5 through six games for a monumental province like Auckland is a bit of a head scratcher.
1: And what's interesting about this NPC table for me, your big urban cities, so you've got Auckland, you've got Wellington, and Canterbury's not doing too bad in consideration, but they're all outside of the top eight.
0: Yep.
1: So what is it about these provinces? Is it that provincial pride? Is it people returning home from their Super Rugby teams? What is it about Auckland, Wellington and Canterbury that just is falling flat?
0: Yeah, I'm not quite sure the answer to that question because I've been trying to wrap my head around it as well. It's a funny old NPC season, but I think a good one. We've spoken about it a few times, but a good one to see the top of the table dominated by other teams this time. I know we're going to chat about this shortly in the agenda, but it'll be a great occasion tonight. The Bunnies against the Roosters, Jai Arrow's official 100th game when he gets to run on with the Bunnies, then obviously gets subbed off, but that's going to be a massive occasion. And then obviously the Warriors vying for top spot in the minor premiership. And this place, full-time sports bar in Auckland, will be absolutely rocking tomorrow night, as will Mount Smart Stadium.
1: Oh, we've been talking about it here with with the staff here at full-time. I feel like it's old-timers day for the Warriors, so you've got a lot of people in town. I knew they were going to Captain's Run at the Warriors today and then a lunch. So I wouldn't be surprised if a lot of people post-game and pre-game are coming to full-time sports bar. What interests me the most is obviously, the final game with Penrith and the West Tigers. Mm.

0: Sunday will be the penultimate factor on who comes out top of that ladder and will be minor premiers. So I feel like Andrew Webster is going to be sitting in his couch really mulling over how that's going to impact our Wahs.
1: Well, yeah, you would say the Penrith Panthers should do an absolute number on the West Tigers on Sunday night, and they've named near enough their best team. Well, a pretty darn good team anyway. There are one or two who are perhaps sitting out, but other than that, pretty bloody strong Penrith side. So you'd think by weekend's end, they would have boosted their points differential by some margin, so the Warriors might have to

0: pounds ago.
1: Yep.
0: So if there's anyone just to be a pain in the bum, I feel like Jerome Lua is going to take that card and be like, yes, sir.
2: I hope you are wrong, Maya. I hope you're wrong. I'd love to see the Warriors lift that minor premiership. I think it would be just deserved for the way that they have played this season.
0: Well, that's why we want the Tigers to win, Guy.
2: Exactly right. Oh, yes, I see what you're saying. Yes, that is very true. Yeah, no. I hope you're right. Quarter past three, Millsy and Guy on Sport Nation. Maya Wilson in for Millsy today. Millsy back at some stage next week. Who knows? He is gallivanting around Europe watching his unbeaten, I should add, Edinburgh Castle Rockers. Unbelievable. Who would have thought? What a CEO he is.
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1: 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We are looking for someone analysing the defensive line, predicting the referee's call, holding their nerve when the game is on the line. They are tactically minded, equipped with composure, relentlessly loyal to their team. They might be unaware they can apply these instincts to a career in policing as well as the game.
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4: Meyer and I caught up with Silver Ferns shooter Grace Wecky about a few things to do with netball and started by asking her, as someone who signed a longer-term three-year deal in Super Netball in Australia, how did it make her feel seeing the announcement here in New Zealand this week?
5: Yeah, I definitely think it's mixed emotions. I think on the first hand, I'm just really stoked that there will be a netball competition going ahead for

0: and that for so many people, they've had to make some tough decisions in situations where they have been, their hands have been forced, I guess, to make a call about what they know for certain. And I guess for me, the opportunity to come back and play in New Zealand is something that I will always, you know, have a part in being able to do. And committing to the Sirens for 3 years was a decision that made sense to me and that I feel really sure of. And I hope that wherever I am after those 3 years and whatever the league looks like, whether it's a conjoint league or returning to New Zealand, I hope that both leagues are flourishing and that there's players playing across the Tasman in New Zealand and Australia who have opportunities to play in two very strong competitions.
1: Gigi, it's Maya here. Thank you so much for joining us, sis. Obviously, first and foremost, congratulations on the Commonwealth Games medal. How was it for you
0: Thank you
1: as a group? Because obviously this, no comp was, I guess, put in concrete yet. And in the back of a lot of people's minds in that camp was the uncertainty. Did that come into any of that Commonwealth Games prep or the chats behind the scenes?
0: Yeah, I definitely think it was a noise that was hard to ignore. And while we were in Auckland, it was probably when it was the most uncertain and there was just a lot of people trying to figure out what was going on. And funnily enough, I feel that there also being delays with the Australian League, I think gave all of us a bit of freedom and time to just focus on the campaign and knowing that we weren't going to be able to really make any decisions until the EPA was done in Australia anyway, which was being so delayed till post-com games that we were all kind of like, we can just focus on what we have here right now and we'll have to deal with the future, you know, when the competition's over. And so, yeah, there was a lot of support for each other and really just care from the Philippines management and leadership just to be able to come if you have any issues or concerns, and that we have support people available to help players who may be anxious or worried. But for the most part, we were just really keen on getting stuck into the Com Games campaign.
2: Considering that delay to the New Zealand comp, has it at all dented any loyalty or any positive emotional feeling towards the game here because of how long it's dragged on and kind of what it's forced you, not only you, but a lot of the Silver Ferns into to make that decision between either staying here and riding out that wait or having to commit to go to Australia, if that makes sense?
0: Yeah, I get what you're saying. I think it's hard to comment on, I think, six different people differently. You know, a lot of the players in the league have children, have mortgages,
3: yep,
0: have partners and families, and there's so much more to consider than just you know, a game of netball. And I think for me, I'm in a position where I don't have much more to worry about except for being able to pack a suitcase and where I want to. And so not everyone gets to do that. And it means you have to make some tough calls. And in the same breath, I think it's hard for, you know, wanting to grow the next generation and thinking about those girls who have gone to play in England and players who just want certainty. We need those people here so that we can continue to have a strong league and grow the game. But I think the fact that we have something going forward and we have people who are keen to continue to invest in looking at a long-term plan, I think that will hopefully bring people back and bring more interest and eyes and opportunity on New Zealand netball.
1: Yeah, and Gigi, you have just signed, like you said, a three-year deal with a new franchise in the SSN, the Sydney Sirens. You've been at the Sydney Swifts for 2 years. What made the Sirens something enticing for you to go to?
0: Yeah, it was a pretty full-on decision in the process. I quite torn at times around what to do and definitely trying to check in on what was driving the change and making sure it was aligning with my values and I guess what I wanted. And I think the fact that I could have that certainty with a three-year contract was definitely a big factor. I was also just really excited by a fresh start. I've always kind of said to myself, the opportunity to be part of a foundation club, it's something that always enticed or intrigued me, I guess, and to really be part of something new and fresh and build culture from day one and hopefully, you know, tell a new exciting story. And it was something that I was really excited about, and the new owners and the coaches and staff were really sure about me from very early on and very persuasive and intent in their pursuit. And so it was something that really kind of gave me confidence around where I wanted to be and the group I wanted to be a part of. So

0: it became my brain about the end of it, but it was definitely a lengthy decision-making process.
1: And Gigi, you must be so excited because one of your very good mates, Cobby, Claire O'Brien, is also coming with you to the Sirens. How excited are you to, I guess, get that partnership going up again?
0: Yeah, absolutely so excited. I've known Cobb for a few years now. Both with her living in Auckland and Tauranga in South Auckland. She's been all over the place and she's honestly the salt of the earth. She's such a great person and player, and I've missed having her around, so I'm keen to have her in her home city of Sydney and really just enjoy being teammates and mates, but also, you know, really enjoy some good netball. She's an amazing mid-quarter and has a lot of experience. So I've added a lot to our group, and we've got a really exciting bunch, a young

0: on the board for sure.
1: You personally, Grace, you've played in Australia now for a few years. How has it improved your game as you've gone on, and have you noticed improvements in different areas of your game, perhaps from year to year? Like, what have you focused on? What's got better since you've gone over there, do you think?
0: Yeah, I think it's actually a funny question because I do feel that the game has ebbed and flowed while being in Australia. I think in a working environment or a sporting environment, in a high-performance space, you're always going to grow and improve year on year. But you can also sometimes take note of some setbacks or moments where you feel stagnant. And I think I definitely experienced that to an extent last year. And so I think just kind of navigating that is probably the biggest learning and improvement for me, like being okay with having those lulls and kind of understanding what's causing that, or taking stock of the bigger picture with my personal life or, you know, training environments and what I need to keep pushing forward. But obviously the league is fantastic and you're challenged every week, both on the court and the training environment. Even just the nature of being away from your friends and family and support network can really teach you a few big lessons in of itself. So I definitely think across the 2 years so far, I've shifted as a person and player. But definitely on the court, there's been moments where you kind of have to, you know, control with some tough performances or moments where you kind of question whether you're good enough or what you've been doing the past 3 weeks. But knowing that the next game's an opportunity to hopefully be better than the last.
2: I feel like, Gigi, the ebbs and flows of high-performance sport is just a day-to-day thing that athletes get used to, eh? And for you, yeah, how has the SSN and being in a competition like that prepared you for the international side of the game? Because obviously you're playing against your Aussie Diamonds, the Jamaicans, week in, week out. How beneficial do you think that's been for your game?
0: Yeah, I think it's added a lot to my game. And I think the first thing that comes to my head is that the novelty really wears off. Like, not an enigma. You really get to humanize them and see them make mistakes. You see them play fantastically, but you also see that they're human and that, you know, we can all compete against each other. And so I think spending more time kind of studying and getting to know these players that made coming up against them in the international stage are less daunting. And then, yeah, just the training environment and the support you have both from staff, from your teammates, from the clubs, and just getting used to that feeling of being a full-time professional carries into that international season really smoothly. You're able to kind of just keep building on the learnings from the season just on. And yeah, I definitely think having proximity to these people who you kind of only ever saw once or twice every 18 months now has really made it a lot less of, you know, a big kind of moment when you get to wear the black dress and come up against them in different teams.
1: Just lastly for me, anyway, Grace, just around the Aussies, obviously the Silver Ferns didn't get to play them in the Commonwealth Games, and you're probably one of the best judged to tell us. How do you think the Silver Ferns are married up to the Diamonds at this point as you head towards the Constellation Cup?
0: I think we're in a good place. I think that's a pretty humble response, and I feel like we're in a great place. Honestly, I actually would have loved to play them in Glasgow because I think we would have won. I think we were just a team that had the goods for that campaign and really kind of built from game to game. So I have all the faith in the prep that we're doing at the moment and the group that we have going into the Constellation Cup, and I'm sure that the Diamonds will have gone back to the drawing board and we'll be looking to improve and maybe shuffle things around, which we'll have to prepare for. But there's a real sense of belief and confidence and understanding in what we do and the processes that we have in place to make sure we continue to perform at a high standard. So very excited for Constellation Cup and the opportunity to play them. And you know, oftentimes it's a they take two, and you know, we struggle to win in Australia, but I think it'll be a huge opportunity really take
2: this seriously. And Gigi, last one from me. Obviously, Constellation Cup has been confirmed to go ahead in October this year. However, there is no Silver Fern squad announced yet. Do you have any certainty or any information on when that security is going to come?
0: Yeah, we're getting some information internally around what they're looking to confirm for the rest of the year, and obviously contracts being renewed. And I guess it kind of speaks to the general space of netball New Zealand at the moment that things have been kind of changing often or haven't had a lot of certainty around.

0: what the contracts and I guess our jobs look like. We know that we will there will be a squad named and that there'll be a team that will field Constellation Cup, and we're all continuing to train and kind of show up where needed. But I guess it's just something that will come with time around the full squad, and I think it'll also work hand in hand with what this new league will look like around continuing to support the players remaining in New Zealand and strengthen the Silverthorne squad, both who are developing and those who are currently competing.
1: Awesome. Well, there's a lot going on in netball, and now we can talk positively about all of it as well. Great to have you on. Thank you so much. Yeah, exactly. Thank you so much for your honesty and your time as well, mate. Thank you. Go well.
0: No worries. Thanks, guys. Appreciate it.
2: The Warriors take the lead. The Warriors.

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4: To a few more texts shortly, let's get into an agenda.
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5: All right, my guy, All Blacks 23, named last night. Some big changes, probably the most we've seen of the three tests. Sophia Moore in at hooker. Sam Derry in. Fabian Holland to the bench. Peter Lakai at blindside flanker as well. And, Tupou Vai still in the locks as well. What have you made of the changes? Also, just a big shout-out to Kyle Preston. 7 from 7 in Africa, which is pretty remarkable. So, yeah, what are your thoughts leading into this third test?
4: I like Asafa Omua starting. I'm a little bit surprised they made the change, but I like that. One reservation I do have is his throwing into the line out, and that has to be on from the start. Like, they cannot afford to let their set piece be shaky against the Springbok side in such a massive game. So that's the one reservation I have. Ball in hand, though, I think he'll provide that impetus that I think they need from the start to just nullify what South Africa bring a little bit. So I like that. I'm a big fan of Tupou Vai at 6. I think he's a very good 6, and I think he's kind of proven that. So I would have liked to see him go back there. Derry starting, though, is a positive. But Fabian Holland on the bench is a thing that I was not expecting. I know he's come back from a fairly lengthy injury, and he's played some big minutes in big games already and banged his body around. But he's just such a pivotal piece of getting and dominating in that physical side of the breakdown and all that sort of stuff. So that's another element that worries me. And look, I would have had Rico in there. I hear what Dave Rennie's saying about him, and I hear the comments around Rico has the X factor, but Anton is better defensively and probably, I'm paraphrasing, can't remember his exact words, but essentially brings a better attitude side of things. But Rico, to me, on this tour, has shown that he's back. He wants to be there. He's got a spring in his step. He's got class. I wanted to see him in there some way, shape or form. Not necessarily starting, but I think he could have brought something off the bench and really provided a bit of a point of difference for the All Blacks in this game.
6: And definitely, obviously, he has the experience coming into the side, but I'd love to see how his attitude, maybe a little bit of his ego, would go in Test 3 in a test that has to be won. Everyone's talking about Test 4 going to Baltimore is a non-existent kind of test. Can you beat the Springboks on home turf? Do you think with Fabian Holland, though, depending on how that first half goes and what's happening within those locks, he might be an early substitution?
4: Yep, possibly, and bring what we've seen from him in the first couple of tests. And look, to use a phrase that we like to use on the show, and Dave we trust, and Dave has done a very, very good job so far, and I don't think you can really knock any or many of the selections that they have made to date and much of what he's done so far. But I think there are some questions there that we'll see what the answers are this weekend, see if he's right or not. He's been right more often than not so far. Can he be right again this weekend? Let's bloody hope so.
6: And they can't afford to start like they did in Test 2.
4: No, absolutely
6: they started
4: not.
6: On the back foot. They look really meek, and they have to be able to, I guess, dictate and dominate straight from the first whistle. I feel like if that's not happening in the first 20, it's a slow downhill grind.
4: And that is one area where I wanted Fabian Holland there, because he does exactly that. Derry, though, is a good physical footballer as well. And what I will say around him is his line-out work is about as good as you'd get in the country right now, I think. He's such a good line-out.

0: out player. And so I think that's a tick. Just that will come down to Asafa Omua being accurate with his throw-ins, which is an area that I have concerns about.
1: Better than Cody Taylor, though. Like, is there much there for their left?
0: I think that's a bit rough on Cody Taylor. I think in the last weekend, we saw Asafa Omua come on and miss the mark quite frequently when it came to throwing the ball into the line-out. I think he's a very good player around the park. I think his scrummaging will be a big plus, but he's got to get the throwing the ball into the line-out right from the very start.
2: And Cody Taylor hasn't even made the 23. So yeah. Sone Takiaho as well on the bench.
0: That bit doesn't surprise me. He either starts or he's not in the 23. Yeah. I don't think he's the type of guy who's going to come off the bench and provide you that impetus that you need, whereas Samisoni can do that. So that it was really you either start Cody Taylor or he doesn't play at all.
2: I think we might see Fabian Holland come on for Larkai and Vi maybe go to the blind side during some time this game.
0: Possibly,
2: I think that's something we might see. Leroy Carter as well remains in the 11 jersey.
0: Yeah,
2: I thought he was excellent in Test 2.
0: Yep.
2: And Anton Leonard-Brown and Enrico Ioane, that was a big one. And no Simon Parker as well. Wallace Atiti, and I think that'll be his first Test this series as well. So looking forward to it, team. Bradley, Agenda 2, please.
3: Agenda 2.
2: I just want to get your thoughts on the Jai Arrow tribute. 100 games to the Rabbitohs this weekend. I was talking to Guy about this before the show. And I was finding it hard to sort of articulate myself when it came to this agenda. But sport being bigger than sport, you know what I mean? Like, Jai Arrow is going through a very hard time, but they still get to celebrate him. They're using sport as a platform to celebrate Jai Arrow. I just want to get your thoughts on the entire tribute as a whole and maybe some other tributes that you've seen in the past that have really hit you deep in the feels.
1: I think it's really meaningful not only for the Rabbitohs, but the Roosters and the Titans, or all these teams that they're playing against. And it shows the impact that he has not only has had on as a player, but also genuinely as a person. So big ups, because I feel like those clubs would have obviously then gone to the NRL. It would have been driven by the clubs. My only thing different to this is, what is the parameters for these types of dispensations, these leeways and these rules? Like, what does that look like for someone else later on down in the track?
0: Well, so to answer that question, I think this was just between the NRL, the Rabbitohs, and the two teams that the Rabbitohs have been playing, the Titans and now the Roosters, to essentially sit down and go, is this okay with you? Yep, tick. So it's kind of just a one-off. I can't imagine it'll be a thing where they go, well, we've done this before, let's keep doing it every time for someone who's got an illness or something like that. I think it's just been such a kind of... It's what am I trying to say here? It's been a it's kind of overridden results a lot of the time this year in the NRL. It's been an amazing thing around the entire competition to see how much everyone has rallied around Jai Arrow. And I actually saw an interview with him

0: That one.
1: And it just sounds like he's you know, like it's really getting, it's taking hold, which is so incredibly sad. So to do this sort of thing, I think, is just a phenomenal gesture. And last week was so emotional. I think tonight is just going to be that tenfold. Like it is going to be, it's going to be a tough watch, but equally kind of a beautiful watch in the same sense that, as you kind of say, Finn, that sporters can do these things kind of better than anything else. Like it becomes bigger than sport. And to answer your question, what other ones can I remember? I feel like Liverpool, Brad will be able to jump in here, around Hillsborough. They do tributes to Hillsborough really well. And, you know, big occasions like that. I think when Manchester United, when their plane went down, you know, like they do things around that pretty well. I feel like football in general does tributes and moments like this possibly better than other sports. But this one with Jai Arrow, I think the NRL, I think the Rabbitohs, I think the Roosters and the Titans in particular need massive, massive credit for how they've gone about this and just how it's brought the entire competition together. Yeah. And the world of sport, really.
0: Yeah, it's not even just in the NRL. It's, yeah, like you said, football, basketball's done it when Kobe Bryant passed
1: Kobe
0: away
1: Bryant,
0: as well.
1: Yeah, that's a good one.
0: Like,
1: yep.
0: No matter what the relationship you have with the opposite team, whether you hate them or not, it's a rivalry. I feel like it just takes over. It's sad, obviously, of course, but the way that it brings communities and teams together is something that you don't really see in other walks of life when it comes to sport. And I think it's, I mean, it's quite beautiful if you really think about it. So
2: Bathurst did a great one year, Guy. It was a year after Peter Brock passed away. Yes. And they had all the drivers driving around. Lounsey and Murph were driving his old car, all of his race-winning cars.
1: I remember that.
2: That was really, really touching and beautiful as well.
1: Yeah, motorsport has done a couple of good ones. And football, what they do like some, or have done over the years anyway, I don't know if it's every year, but around Hillsborough, Brad, Liverpool and everyone, they do some pretty amazing things around that, right?
2: Yeah, they. I think it is at 19 minutes, whenever the disaster happened, in terms of that many minutes into the game, there's a standing ovation that just happens for 1 minute, which is really touching.
1: Yeah, absolutely.
0: All right, Bradley, agenda three, please.
3: Agenda three.
0: We spoke earlier on in the week, Guy, about Razzie Erasmus and his antics, as we like to call them. A personality we've actually probably liked to see in sport more often. I think you and I have spoken about that. He brings storylines, entertainment, niggle, headlines, things.

0: used to go about things in terms of his interviews and stuff. Some of them would be about one word, and geez, he'd make it tough for the media, but I always liked the way that he kind of operated. You'd never know what was coming. Wayne Bennett in a similar mould. Who are some other ones around the traps in this part of the world? I'm just trying to think.
1: I like a bellyache. Like a bellyache in
0: a bellyache blow up.
1: A bellyache blow up. That's so, very entertaining. I can't really... No one in around our traps right now is coming to my mind, but an icon that I think, and you'll love this, Phineas, you can't go past Dennis Rodman. Mm. Like, for that time... And I don't know, that Jordan documentary that was on docuseries.
2: Last Dance.
1: That was interesting to see how that impacted his teammates, because I couldn't deal with Dennis Rodman in my team. Like, I would just not be putting up with that. Too much of a diva. If you're coming in, you're buying in for the team. We're not just, you're not going out on the piss till 5 a.m. and then showing up to training at 7. Like, that's not happening. But iconic.
2: There's a great story from Dennis Rodman, actually, during that documentary. He went to Vegas for a weekend. They didn't know where he was. Yeah. And then at one point, he just turned up on Raw, on WWE, on TV. And that's how they found out where he was. It's quite remarkable,
0: that is
2: really.
0: Incredible.
2: Yeah.
0: John Daly in golf.
2: Oh.
0: Bit of John Daly. Yeah. Don't mind that. A couple of darts in the middle of the golf course was always good. And then slightly different, and he's passed now, but Craig Sager with his Blazers. Remember the jackets, the crazy jackets that he used to wear?
2: Yeah, yeah.
0: He's not quite like, you know, he's not like Rassie Erasmus, but I just, you know, he used to wear such weird blazers and stuff. Everyone used to talk about that, so he always made me laugh.
1: Any Kiwi ones?
2: Was Graham Henry a bit like that back in the day?
0: Yeah. It could be quite amusing. Steve Hansen as well. Sir Graham, Sir Steve.
3: Curtin used to be on the sideline with a cigar and like one of those funny little hats back in the day. Also, for the people way back guy, of course, Dennis Connor. With his old
0: only because he walked out on Paul Holmes.
3: Yeah, but he was always pretty outspoken. And Jimmy Spittle's another one in terms of playing games.
0: Yeah,
3: in the
0: Jimmy's
3: media.
0: Good.
2: That's a great one.
0: Yeah. Jimmy's good. Yeah, imagine if they lost it from here.
4: And they did.
2: Why are these personalities so good for sport, do you reckon?
0: Because they're just different to what you kind of normally get, the media train stuff that you get these days. So it's nice to, I think everyone just enjoys a breath of fresh air, don't they?
2: It's refreshing,
0: something a bit different from what you normally get.
2: I wish more people in sport were like that.
0: Yeah. I'm sure we'll get a few texts on 8888.

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3: Like father, like son. 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

0: With us now is former Black Fern Mona Lisa Codling. Mona Lisa, thank you very much for giving up your time. We very much appreciate it. Look, it's a historic moment for women's rugby, a first Black Ferns test over in the Republic. How significant do you think it is for the Black Ferns and the women's game to be playing in the Republic for the first time?
1: Oh, I think to be actually playing in a nation that is just absolutely obsessed with rugby and, you know, with the rich history that both countries have had in the men's game, I think it's a massive day and, you know, I'm really pleased and excited for it to happen.
2: Mona, Maya here. Thank you for joining us. For me, is this test bigger than just a game? Is this bigger for world rugby, for women's rugby? I saw a social media post earlier in the week and seeing the two women's teams breaking bread. Like, how is this for the world women's game?
1: Oh, I think it's massive. It's on the back of, you know, a massive tournament last year with England winning in England. And I just think that the women's game, the women's product, there's an appetite for it in those big countries that have a lot of population as well. Unfortunately, in New Zealand, we don't have as many people to go usually and support, unlike, say, South Africa and in Europe. But again, the nations, I have only played South Africa once, and that was in 2010. And honestly, even that build-up was like the Invictus of women's rugby, and that was massive for both countries. It was because it was the first. It was the first game for both of us for that tournament as well. So there was they did a bit of a standoff thing, and they wouldn't talk to us until sort of afterwards. And it was they really take it seriously, and it's massive for them. And I think it's just going to be a treat for us all.
0: We know their men obviously play big ball running game, get very physical. Is it the same with their women? What kind of game will the South African women bring to this fixture?
1: Oh, absolutely. I remember big hitters, and they've got a different body shape as well. So they've got the big girls, but those big girls can move. Their hips can move. They've got just their heart as well. Like, they, our girls, our front pack are definitely going to have to be on their A game, because this is going to be a test match that they're not going to come. It's not going to be an easy win up front at all, I think. It's going to take a bit of time, and especially with that crowd that's going to be there. I'm sure there's going to be way more, you know, it's at capacity, but there'll be a lot of fans wanting to cheer their women on as well.
2: Well, like you said, the last time you played South Africa was in 2010. When you look at where South African women's rugby is now compared to when you were playing, have they been able to close that gap?
1: I think so. I think a lot of it's to do with rugby knowledge as well, and just playing the game. When we had played them, I think they'd only been sort of in the World Cup, previous World Cup. We didn't actually play them that tournament, but they were in and around. They were relatively new. They've been playing a lot of games. I know Anna Richards, she's gone over and played with, say, the UK Barbarians. They've had quite a few games as curtain raisers already in South Africa. So they've actually, the British have already actually beaten us to it in South Africa. And she, Anna had come back from there saying it's just unreal, the energy and just the type of play. So they live, breathe it. They have that running game. They have those big girls that are going to be used. So I think we're in for a ding-dong battle, you know, to use an old phrase.
0: We obviously see a change for the Black Ferns. Ruahei Damantu, who has been captain for a long time and one of the leaders of that team, is sitting on the bench for this one, and Hannah King comes in at first five. I guess, what do you make of that change, and how important is it to build that depth at that level, in that position in particular? We know how good Ruahei is, obviously, but they need to keep growing what's coming through behind her.
1: Oh, absolutely. They'd be looking forward to next year's, you know, the next couple of years and blooding these young ladies through. On the bench, there's not a whole lot of experience in terms of international. So, you know, that'll be a sort of a bit of a relief when you know that you actually do use, you know, they're not technically subs anymore. They will get game time. But as I said, our forward pack are going to be needing to go forward. And I think the bigger, probably, the biggest story is that, you know, like, we need that Kaipo. So

it's great having Liana Makiele-Tu'u come in there, bit of a reshuffle around there, but that go forward must be must help the our nine and ten. So keeping the team relatively the same, I think it's the great, you know, Whitney's done a great job there, and the girls are definitely putting their hands up. Hannah King, what a moment for her. It's going to be bonkers, but, you know, she's not shy of, she's, you know, two, three years on the circuit now, so she needs to get that energy, get that blood, and, you know, we're in a really good position at the moment. I thought the girls played, or I should say the women played really amazing against Australia as well. So I hope it continues. And it just, there would have been a lot of press around Ruahei, but, you know,

0: that combination, I guess, with Maya to give them a good setting as well.
1: Mona, when I was looking through some of the articles, one in particular for RNZ, Whitney Hansen was quoted to say, as she was trying to do the analysis on the South African team, they don't necessarily have too much structure. Is that quite, I guess, traditional for a South African team?
0: Yes, they start off, you know, the numbers on that 1 to 15, but, you know, the forwards play in the backs play in the forwards. They sort of play old school rugby, but it has worked for them. They've got a lot of natural, they do that natural sort of play, I guess, like what we would call their sort of island style play. And that's, I guess, where the difference is going to be. The threats come from sort of all over the place, and they're not small women. They might not be the tallest, but they're definitely solid and strong. So their threats all come from everywhere. There's not a lot of video, so everyone has to be on their A game and get ready to get hurt.
2: Get ready to get hurt. I love that. Mona Lisa, great to catch up with you again. Thank you so much for your time, and we look forward to the historic test. Enjoy it.
0: Oh, absolutely. Go the Black Ferns.
3: The Premier League is back, which means the sleep schedule is in trouble and the football chat is about to get loud. 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
9: 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The Warriors against the Sea Eagles. 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
10: Welcome back to the Best of Run Home with Joel and Fletch, your staple on a Monday. The man who plays right wing for the South Sydney Rabbitohs, Campbell Graham, here he is.
11: G'day, Joel. Thanks for having me. Good to be here as always.
10: Yeah, excellent. What's happened here, brother?
11: Yeah, job, Joel. Long night at the Burley Pav.
10: Okay. Let's get straight into this, shall we? And moving scenes here. I got the whole family. I said, you got to come down and watch this. And in a day and age stretch where it's hard to get kids' attention for the whole time, nobody moved when this moment happened. Let's all watch this together. And some people may not have seen this. I assume most of you have, because it was appointment viewing on Fox League. But what rugby league did as a community was quite remarkable.
12: Campbell, what was it like in the dressing room? Because I could see the emotion on the faces of you guys as you walked out. But were you expecting it to be that emotional in the dressing room?
11: Towards the game, once it started getting closer and closer to warm up, and, you know, Dry was in the sheds with us, you know, there was a bit of a clip getting around as well of Wayne helping Dry get dressed, which was, you know, unreal seeing that. When I started kind of thinking about the moment, it was hard not to kind of realise how emotional I was going to get. But in saying that, I was trying to, you know, focus on the warm up and the game. And, you know, Wayne said before the game, you know, if you cry, you cry. That's just, you know, it's, you know, that's just something that you're going to have to kind of manage. And then it was quite difficult, to be honest, to go through that experience and the walk out, and then kind of, you know, I was nearly sobbing waiting for the kickoff, and then you kind of have to click in the gear for the game. But, you know, just to be a part of that whole experience and be on the field and in that stadium to see the support that Jai got, and to see, you know, the bravery of Jai that he keeps showing. It was so special. It was unreal.
10: I had the kids there, Campbell.

and you couldn't help but have a tear. Mm. Unless you're half robot, like you were going to cry, right? And at first I'm sort of trying to be discreet around the kids and for them not to see it. Then I thought, well, this is the stuff you want your kids to see. And for those who may have missed it, but as I said, it was appointment viewing, this is how it all played out. It was just so well done by all involved.

0: obviously of seeing it from a different lens, watching it back. But I think, and the personality that Jai is with the jest at the end, he kind of helped us all out. We all had this riding this massive apples at him, you know, doing it tough.
1: Yeah.
0: And he kind of lightened the mood for us all, didn't he?
2: Cody was brilliant, wasn't he? I obviously they're quite close, but was it Cody's job to walk him out there, or that just happened?
1: It kind of was, you know, discussed for Jai, you know, that Cody would be walking out with Jai. Obviously, Cam couldn't lead us out because he'd be on the sideline for the interchange. But Cody and Jai have a very special relationship. They're super close. And Cody, you know, for what people see on the field where he has his moments with control and his emotions, he's in, you know, when in those kind of moments, he is so strong and you know, you saw it there, and he was the rock that Jai probably needed in that moment. Yeah. And, like watching two of your teammates, I suppose, show that care for each other was, it was pretty special.
2: Yeah.
1: I thought Cody showed why he's a leader. And, it was great to see. And,
2: I tell you what, the Titans were never going to win that game after the first 15 minutes. You're speaking about

0: I was sitting next to Talis Duncan at half time. I said, that's the best game from a lock I think I've ever
1: seen. Yeah.
0: Well, half time, yeah.
1: Statistically, what was it, Chug?
2: So random stats guy. So on the attack side of things, he had 2 tries and 2 try assists. And then on the defensive side, he had 40 tackles. So
1: 40 plus that, which
2: no one's ever achieved that number. And if you go back to a clip, folks, if you get the chance, as you're waiting there for the 2-minute bell, which is raring to get out there, he's standing, Cameron Murray, that is, standing next to Jai. And I text the boy saying, oh, geez, look at Murray. He looks like a man on a mission. Mm. And gee whiz, that was some captain's knock.
0: Yeah, I think, the strength of our side is obviously people know how potent we can be in attacking shape. And, that's just another strength of our game, you know, when they kind of they have to respect Cam through the middle. Obviously the threat's out wide with Cody and Latrell, but, Cam's so dangerous. If you give him half an opportunity, he's just got the footwork and the speed, the Axel to take those opportunities. And even his ball playing, you know, it's so, so lethal. That little tip on with Keon and... It was a pleasure to watch from the wing, see him doing his work. And like he touched on it, you know, I can't recall a better half from a lock ever, really.
1: Can you recall a worse hit-up than Latrell's, his first hit-up when he got buried?
0: Yeah, I think, when Latrell's running at you, you have to throw everything in or you're going to be the one going backwards.
1: Did you give it to him?
0: I got belted myself by Tino, so I'd no leg to stand on, but yeah.
2: Game 99 for Jai, and game 100 will be this week in the Book of Feuds, taking on the Roosters, and it's just amazing. It was just amazing to witness, and the humility and everyone in rugby league, an amazing thing. And of course, Wayne doing up the socks is very Wayne, isn't it?
0: Yeah, it was great to see. I actually missed that. We were out doing the warm-up at the time, but, you know, to see the footage after the game, it's just, sums him up, really. Just has that care for his players and for Jai as a person. And, he never thinks he's too big to, help anyone out in any way. And, it was great scenes.
1: So this week, up against the Chooks, you'd imagine, because it's a South home game, right? So you'd imagine it's going to be quite emotional again, if not probably bigger.
0: Yeah, obviously probably expecting a bigger crowd, out there. And always is a massive occasion anyway for us and the Roosters and the whole area, to be honest. It's the one game where, 2 weeks out, everyone starts hitting me up for tickets nice and early. So you always got a
1: bit... Name and shame them. Who is it?
0: There's a long list. People who I haven't heard from in a while. I'm sure it'll be special again. Probably going through it already, though, will put us in better stead, I suppose, to handle it emotionally. But, it'll just add to it all. And I'm sure the club, being a home game for us, will have some sort of ceremony. I think they're talking about getting some old boys down there as well who have played with Jai at the club. So, really looking forward to the occasion again.
1: Did you watch? Now, I know you're not an avid watcher of rugby league. You like to escape. Did you happen to catch any of the Roosters versus Dolphins game?
0: I caught the last 10 minutes, when Dolphins were down 2 players, and I was very impressed with how they scrambled in that period of the game, and they showed a lot of heart. I didn't really catch the start of the game. I saw Walker went off with an injury.
1: He won't be there on. So the scenario for you guys, you win, Cronulla lose, you'll get a home semi. Is that correct?
0: I believe that's correct, yeah.

0: well. But in saying that, played a couple finals games, I think last time we were in the finals in 2022 at Allianz, and I just love the atmosphere there.
1: Was that Sin Bin Sunday?
0: That was.
1: Were you into it? Were you into a knuckle with anyone?
0: Nah, I was cowering on my wing. But
2: Cody and Victor got into it, didn't they?
0: Yeah.
2: It was awesome.
3: Sin Bin Sunday.
0: Tane Milne was involved in a couple, which isn't surprising either.
3: That was good. I tell you, it was good as well. And Fletch, you were off last week for your own reasons, Rolling Stones. And what are the Junior Ramones?
2: The Junior Ramones.
3: So Matt Nabel sat where you are, Stretch, and we had him on because he's got a book out at the moment called Maya, and we thought, well, let's get him on. It's ahead of finals, and we can talk about the book Maya. We can also talk about his journey as the voice of Fox League. And all he spoke about for his whole time was MND, talking about the NRL. They're pushing for maybe having an MND round. So it's just so many great people in this game of ours, isn't there?
0: Yeah, it is. And the way this whole situation, if there is a silver lining, is the way it's brought everyone together, I think. And the support that has been shown for Jai across the game, it's been really humbling to see. And I know he's very grateful for it. He says it all the time that, he doesn't expect anything, any of that kind of, extra support. But, I know that he's filled with gratitude by the response across the game.
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0: their nerve when the game is on the line. 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They might be unaware they can apply these instincts to a career in policing as well as the game.
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0: insight.
1: Welcome back to the Best of the Run Home with Joel and Fletch with the scope in the chair. And welcome back to SEN for a yarn. Lawrence the Moon Man Mooney. Now, folks, we've been looking forward to this all afternoon. Acclaimed comedian joins the run home, folks. Mr. Lawrence Mooney, Moon Man, hello to you.
2: Sugar, lovely to be in here, and nice to join you too, Scope. And I do love a nickname. And I've actually been able to figure out how you got your nickname.
1: Yes.
2: But you can't play club footy and not get a nickname, can you? Well, everyone's got a nickname, of course. I'm Moons or the Moon Man. It's also not only because of my surname, because of the size of my head. So people would call me Moonface before they even knew that I was
1: really
2: Mooney, yeah.
1: So you're a bit like Usain Bolt.
2: Yeah.
1: It just naturally fits.
2: It just fits beautifully. And so I'd say, oh, do you know my family? It's, no, you've got a massive head, mate. You look like you're on the moon. So, but it's nice to get back into the live sport of traffic.
1: How did you get down to the Southern Highlands?
2: Well,
1: where were you living prior to that, Moon Man?
2: So I was in Sydney. I'm a Melbourne boy, born and bred, but I came up here, lured up here on a contract from another radio station.
1: Mm.
2: And that contract ended, as all good radio contracts do, in the Supreme Court of New South Wales. Then my wife said to me, why don't we have a look at the Southern Highlands? And I didn't even know about the Southern Highlands. And like all good decisions, my wife made it years before I was even privy to the idea
1: that
2: we were going to the Southern Highlands. And so moved to a place outside Barrel where the Don's from. So a lot of Don Bradman tourism down there. A lot of people going down to, you know, either play the Bradman 11, which is like a volunteer fire brigade.
1: Oh, right.
2: Yeah, you can join the Bradman 11. There's about 60 members. And, you know, they get a call. There's Indian doctors visiting on a symposium. They want to play the Bradman 11. So they get this kind of Dad's Army. There's about three or four of them could probably play.
1: So it's like the Washington Generals.
2: Yeah.
1: Is it?
2: Yeah, but they don't go out to lose.
1: No.
2: But, yeah, because they want to, I think people want to play cricket against the Bradman 11.
1: Wow.
2: So, yeah, you should organise a game. Get down there.
3: Yeah. That's so how far in advance would they have to communicate, like reach out to them to organise something like that?
2: I think they can get a team together pretty quickly down there, but most people have got travel plans, you know, well in advance. And then we moved out onto land, so my daughter got a horse and I'll be doing stand-up until I'm 88 and incontinent, just like, help me.
1: I tell you what, where you may need help, and I do too, you're like today a walking version of It's a Knockout. You're represented by the green, the red and the blue.
2: Yes.
1: I've not seen that before, Moomin.
2: I've got my Countdown t-shirt on and the cap I'm wearing is from a dealership and... you know, I don't want to beat my own chest, but I've recently bought a tractor.
1: Oh.
2: I got a John Deere.
1: Yeah.
2: And I go down to the shed and I tell that tractor that I love it.
1: Yeah.
2: I've never been happier. It's got a 4-in-1 bucket, which means it can grapple wood and pick it up. It can shovel. It can grade. It's just a joy. And the guy who sold it to me goes, please wear your seatbelts. Make sure you wear your seatbelt. And I said, yeah, I will. And he goes, no, really. You know, blokes like you who are new to tractors, he said, we do have rollovers. And he said, and the blokes that get pinned either don't have their belt on or as the tractor's rolling, and this is the big moment, undo their belt and try and get out. He said, if it's rolling, you've got to go with it. How big must your nurries be to stick with a rolling tractor to go, I'm going all the way with this thing?
1: Yeah.
2: Because what happens is obviously you're on a hill and it starts rolling downhill and the kinetic energy, you undo that belt and try and jump uphill against the weight of 3 or 4 ton.
3: It's just going to pull you back down
2: and you're going to end up pinned. But you feel yourself going, no, I'm going. I'm going to ride this out.
3: Yeah.
2: Jeez.
1: We get a lot of listeners, Moon Man, who are in tractors right now.
3: Yeah.
1: And they're buckling up as we speak.
2: Yeah. You don't want to go that way.
1: No.
2: My wife has pumped up the personal life insurance and she actually inquired about agricultural accidents. It's like, <"Gee." laughs> she was very happy for me to get a tractor scope. She goes, no, you
3: go spend as much time as you want out there.
2: They don't mind you getting a chainsaw. It's like, really? Do you still love me?
3: Moonman, I believe one of our SEN owners down in the Southern Highlands as well, Mr. Andrew

0: Voss?
1: Voss.
0: Is he a local of the Southern Highlands?
1: I run into Vossy on a regular, you know, occurrence. Mostly in Bong Bong Street, beautifully named Bong Bong Street Barrel, meaning water.
2: Right.
1: Or water pipe. And outside the Gumnut Bakery. And I think Vossy is very partial to a pie.
0: Tuna dip? Do you know any tuna dip by any chance? He might be.
1: There is no tuna pie. Okay. I don't even think they have a fish pie at the Gumnut.
0: Just checking.
1: Yeah. Okay.
2: There's a conspiracy here. Yeah. Was he found guilty? Speaking about the oaken.
0: I think he actually owned up to it.
2: Right.
0: Yeah.
1: What was the crime?
0: There was the tuna dip that went missing. Moon Man, it's right up your alley, this stuff.
1: Right. Okay.
0: So we were discussing it on the show. It went for 5 segments too long. It's now gone to 6 segments because we're

0: one of them, and I think he had admitted his guilt a week or so later.
1: And was it taken on a weekend? It's almost like there's a diplomatically immune zone in a radio station on a weekend, because I used to have my drawer rifled through and stuff would go missing. So I said to our program director, I want to have a look at the CCTV, yeah. Bishop. Yeah. And so he said, no, I'll have a look. And he came back and he said, oh, there's no vision available. And basically he didn't want to impugn any of the Saturday football team, yeah, yeah, who were just helping themselves.
0: Yeah, so is weekend six again? Because this is a weekday. This is midweek. This is a Wednesday.
1: If it's a midweek, it's a crime. If it's a weekend.
0: Weekend six again.
1: Maybe a plausible defence.
2: Yes. Yeah. Now, you mentioned a name before, and this is a name you don't hear of often, like Steve Izard.
1: Steve Izard, Gold Logie winner, yeah. Former host of Tonight Live for, I think, 6 or 7 years. And before we knew that it was slightly borrowed from the Dave Letterman show.
2: Play on.
1: Play on, absolutely.
2: Yeah.
1: No one had videos, no one had internet. It's like, we've got a good idea for a show. And he was my manager. So he runs a management company. And so Steve's a very canny businessman. And he thought, rather than earning wage, I'll take 15% of everybody else.
2: That's right.
1: That's right. I mean, management is a brilliant idea, because you just send your players off to play footy.
2: Correct.
1: Or to work. And it's like, I've got one in front of the camera. I've got one wearing a microphone at SEN. And I'll just sit back here and, you know, if you've got more than six times 15, that's 90%.
2: You're covering yourself, aren't you, right?
1: Yeah, you need more than six.
2: Now, we endorse that, because we here are prodigious, prolific plagiarists.
1: Right.
2: We're prolific plagiarists. So, mate, it was ahead of his time.
1: Any time that I might improve on a joke, that's what I see it as. Yeah. It's like, that's a good joke, but you're not doing it the justice that it deserves. Yeah. And there's a... I think it might have been Oscar Wilde, who isn't spoken about a lot on SEN, said, good writers borrow, great writers steal.
2: Yeah.
1: And, I think Trump is fantastic at... People go, you're a thief or a liar or whatever they throw at him, and he goes, no, I'm not. And then just does something that gets the news headline, and that's gone.

like the plagiarism, right? So, you're an acclaimed comedian. I now start to think about delivery, right? So a lot of people know good jokes, but it's the delivery is, I think, most of the medicine, if you like. Is that a good playground for a comedian to go fish around the plotters who may have good material, but they're just not able to

0: maybe at a corporate, you just don't want to die.
1: Yeah.
0: You know. But there was this one joke that I remember. There were a recent survey of overweight people of no sexual predilection found out that by and large, they were bi and large.
2: The NRL finals are almost here. Every week, there's more on the line. Join Sam Ackerman for the finals countdown as he breaks down all the big moments, talking points, performances, and results from the NRL finals. Who's handling the pressure? Who's making a run at the title? And whose season is about to come to an end? The finals countdown with Sam Ackerman. Every Wednesday from 6 p.m. right here on Sport Nation.
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5: Andrew Pragnell is the Chief Executive of New Zealand Football. He's with us now. Andrew, thanks for your time. Look, a strong stance from the organisation today. What has got you to this point?
6: Yeah, thank you. Well, this week we had a couple of meetings with OFC, the Oceania Football Confederation, but obviously it's 2 weeks now since the FIFA Forward Enterprise Scheme, the private equity scheme, if you like, was pulled. And ultimately that sowed a lot of distrust in the football system. It's raised concerns around transparency, it's raised concerns around good governance, and the game deserves better, football deserves better. And so the board have decided to withdraw their support for the President Gianni for the 2027 candidacy, but also we want an independent review on how it got to this. It's not good enough. And as a member of FIFA, we want more.
5: In the grand schemes of football, New Zealand football is a fairly minor player, and I do mean that with the greatest respect, and as I say, I feel like it's a strong stance that you've taken, but point being to my question is, what impact do you feel like this is actually going to have?
6: Yeah, good question. From a voting rights perspective, we've got the same voting power as Argentina or Spain, but you're right, we're small, but I think what we've shown, you know, I think there's a little bit of fear of speaking out, the smaller countries in particular. We are a smaller country, and that's not right. You shouldn't have fear of speaking out, and so we've taken a values-based decision that when we see something that's wrong, regardless of any concern about repercussions on us, we're going to stand for what we believe in and take an integrity-based approach. So I'd like to think that what it does is encourage all of the other medium and small football associations that are 211 to speak up. If we can do it, others can. You've seen, as I said, we're the first outside of UEFA to actually formally withdraw our support for his candidacy, and I hope there'll be some more.
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11: So now the last two premierships for the Roosters, people are red penning your team at the moment, but the last two people forget the Cooper Cronk situation in 2018, yourself in 2019, and now you're presented by Sam Walker, James Tedesco with a niggling injury. So is Sam Walker officially gone for the year? I know David Riccio at Dale So was reporting that he may be a chance if the Roosters were to make the grand final. So let's start with him. Is he still some chance?
12: I think you always got to give some chance. He's had surgery already, so that's obviously a positive. And then now it's just about how quick they can get him back. It's, you know, it is pushing it, but yeah, the physio team and you know, himself have got a plan, and yeah, they're going to be doing everything they can to see where he lands.
8: Frenny, what about the captain, James Tedesco? The ankle injury,
12: yep.
8: It's been ongoing.

0: Right. So was it that we haven't heard many reports coming out. It's obviously worse than we first reported. He didn't look fit last week. I was watching him. He sort of was collapsing in tackles. You feel he'll be 100% next week?
1: Yeah, definitely next week. You know, I think there was a question mark of whether to play him this week to get some K's in the legs. But, you know, I think Teddy's done it enough times now to just, yeah, rest up this week and come back and rip into a finals performance. Yeah.
0: But he doesn't need an operation?
1: No, I don't know about end of year, but I believe not. I believe, okay. You know, I think he has had an op on that ankle, and that's probably why there's a bit of grumbling there. But, yeah, you know, he was in there today, and, you know, he's got the week off now, so they'll rehab everything, and, yeah, he'll be 100% for the first semi.
2: Just getting back to Sammy Walker. And by the way, can you have this say on the text line 0457 736 736? But just getting back to Sammy Walker and getting back to that famous grand final in 2018 where he's win, yeah. And Cooper Cronk plays an unusual role, right, as a halfback. Mitch Orbison, there's your trivia question. He was a number seven that day.
1: Yep. Yeah,
2: but officially, Cooper Cronk was your halfback, right? That was 2018, and the game's moved a lot since then, and they are different players, Sam Walker and Cooper Cronk. Could Sam Walker play the same role as Cooper Cronk and win a competition in 2026 in the same manner, do you think?
1: Different injuries, you know, being that it's an ankle, probably a little bit more difficult. But, you know, I think he's the same calibre, probably a bit earlier in his career. But, you know, if we could go and hide Sam and just give him a real simple task, if he was able to get back in time, then I don't see why you wouldn't look at the opportunity to do so. You know, I think, you know, Trent sort of says all the time about come finals and big games, you just pick your best 17, and if you play a bloke out of position or he's got a little niggle, like, you'd rather have him in the team in that 17, and you just roll with that best 17 that you can actually field. So,
2: well, that was Jack Gibson's mantra, which, yeah, you play for the Jack Gibson medal, right? So, yep, that was his mantra, yeah, wasn't it?
0: Yeah, but going back to, I don't want to offend Orbo, but you've got a halfback who's won a comp in DCE, and yep, Hugo, who I think is a half anyway. If there was a risk of Sam doing what Cooper did, and let's be honest, Luke Keary was the star that night, I don't know whether you would risk going in, like, because you've already got a Hugo and a DC, if they're fit, going in. Talking about this game on Friday night, was there any chat, do you feel, between the coaches of giving those two a bit of a combo just to get run through it?
1: Yeah, definitely. And I think, you know, there was a couple of meetings around that, and the decision was that, you know, we can get enough out of training now that we know that, you know, there's 10 days sort of prep to train into that major semi that, you know, today all those young boys had basically what was the NRL team running against them. So, and they train really well. I'm really excited to watch the halves, actually. Both boys have come through the academy, you know, Toby Robwell and Reece Foley, and, they were impressive today. So, they've got sort of no pressure on them. They get to go and play their game and in a full house at Allianz against this, you know, South on the last round. It's pretty special.
0: Any preference to play either the Warriors or the Panthers?
1: No, I spoke about this already, I think, but it's just...
0: Not with us. Who are you moonlighting?
1: Oh, sorry, mate.
0: Who are you speaking to?
1: Hey, well, you only get me on once a month.
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0: From opening weekend optimism to mid-season meltdowns, the Premier League always delivers. 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
15: This is the best of the run home with Joel and Fletch, and the lads caught up with Aussie actor Brendan Cowell.
16: Brendan Cowell, hello to you, young man.
17: Great to be here. Thanks for having me.
16: Now, let's just get stuck into this. Now, Brian, you were sort of sharing the perils of a certain age to Matty Johns yesterday. What is said milestone?
18: 50s. From 50 to 59. Mm. A lot of the issues we have as men, I'm talking about physical, happens in this range. So I had the kidney stones at 52.
16: Yeah. No, you said.
18: You? And you're right. You had a toothache. You had a bad toothache.
16: Yeah, I've had a bad tooth. Well, I just turned 52 weeks ago.
18: Boom.
16: Well done, Boom. Well done. Here he is. And you get to celebrate with us. I tell you what you celebrate.
18: Hang on, you're off the piss too, aren't you?
16: Yeah, I'm off it.
18: What did you do? Can I ask what you do? Someone who's off
16: Enjoy
18: the wagon.
16: Life.
18: Yeah, but what did you? How did you celebrate?
16: I had 11 kombuchas. No, I just had a lunch with some.

0: friends. Yeah. It was really nice. Indonesian food.
1: Selamat pagi.
0: You still celebrate. You just like you're just very present. You know what I mean?
1: Is it hard? Like when does the temptation leave you? Like
0: I don't know.
1: Because you're both teetotalers now.
2: I tell you, I have not had a drink for 6 months.
1: Yeah.
2: And it just works for me. I'm not going to be a preacher, Brian.
1: No.
2: Because it just doesn't work for me. I don't want to do it. But anyway, do as you please, folks. You do as you please.
0: Yeah, yeah. Rip into it. But no, I had a fair go. So when I wanted to get off it, so pretty soon after I got off it, I was very relieved.
1: Yeah.
0: And I, you know, drinking got me into the trouble. So I don't miss it because I have more fun without it. But

0: I think they say. But, you know.
1: Did you lose friends?
0: Well, if you lose a friend, they're probably not a friend.
1: Yeah.
0: Because I wanted to do it for my well-being. Yeah. And if people aren't interested in you going well, I don't know if you can call them
1: That's
0: a mate,
1: right.
0: really. And if just getting hammered is your only connection, then what's that,
1: yeah.
0: really? But, yeah, I probably lost it.
2: Yeah, well done.
0: I probably lost a couple of those. Absolutely. But then you find your mates going, you know, the odd mate who really still hits it will be like, I wouldn't mind a night off, actually, yeah. so I'll come and have Chinese with you.
1: Oh, okay, yeah.
0: Or let's do the Maroubra walk Saturday morning. And then, you know, like, yeah, I thought a few, and now some of my friendships with guys who I used to really have those 18-hour sessions
1: yeah.
0: where you just stare at each other across a coffee table until 8 a.m., you yeah. know what I mean? We're now closer.
1: Yeah.
0: You know what I mean? Good. So it's very weird, but I did it for me, and I you know, haven't looked back. And look, my career's going well.
1: That's
0: who knew?
2: Well, I tell you what, so that lifestyle was last seen some time ago. Last seen. And this is your latest one, Apple TV, and I believe The Spruik is Real. September 9, it lands, an Australian mystery thriller series starring our man, alongside Colin from Account Star, Patrick Bramall.
0: Yeah, who's a big Raider.

0: who she's been living with, or, you know, this other one. And I said to Chloe, it shouldn't be hard for you to get confused, because a lot of people often get us confused. And a lady in the sauna the other day,
1: You two, peas in a pod.
0: She said to me, you're Patrick Bramall from Colin from Accounts. I said, no, I'm not. She said, yes, you are. It's your voice and your face. And I went, all right, I am. So sometimes you just got to agree with him. But he's an incredible actor. He's usually really funny, and he's not funny in this. And he plays a guy who lost a daughter, a three-year-old daughter, 11 years ago. And he thinks it's all over and they're about to have a vigil, and then finds out that maybe the DNA wasn't right and she could be around. And then there's a dude living in a valley in a very kind of culty way, very peaceful. Really.
1: You're the dude in the valley?
0: And he has a teenage daughter that would probably be that age.
1: Yeah. Okay. Do you, or your what's your character's name?
0: Henry.
1: And what's Patrick's character's name?
2: Ian.
1: So is Ian and Henry.
2: Ian.
0: That's a great 80s rugby league name, isn't it?
2: Ian. My kids today.
1: Hang on, have they ever met?
0: What's that?
1: Did Ian and Henry knock around together?
0: No.
1: Okay.
0: But because I can't quite get my farm working, I clean the police station. And he was a cop. So we know each other's face. And he knows my brother, played by the great Dan Henschel. So there's all these little interleaving things. And Dan Henschel's kind of the moral kind of, you know, home of it, where he has to decide who he's going to. And the great thing about it is, like, it's got that propulsion of the thriller. You know, it's not so much a whodunit. It's like, how'd he do it? Why'd he do it? Who's doing it? You know, but underneath it is this kind of family drama, lots of emotions and relationships and secrets. So you have the next episode thriller of like, oh, shit, so what's that about? But then you've got this really beautiful kind of domestic drama as well.
1: Yeah, I saw
0: that.
1: And
0: it's in Victoria and all the shots are crazy. You know?
1: Trailer looks epic.
0: Yeah, it's getting a great response. Like, I went to LA last week and promoted it, and you've got people from Germany, Brazil, and the Americans, and they're all going nuts about it. And usually at this time when you've got a show coming out, you're putting your hand up for attention and going, please look at me, yeah. I've got this great show, you know. And people are wanting to talk to us. There's real energy around it, and so I'm excited for that show.
1: Yeah.
2: How many EPA is it? How many episodes?
0: I think she's six.
2: Six?
0: Yeah.
2: Six. And then for those who want to get around it, and big fans of yourself and Patrick, I believe tomorrow night in the Sydney CBD Apple Store, you'll be there.
0: Yeah, have a look online, but at the Apple Store, probably near the Genius Bar. Yeah. I don't know. There'll be some passive-aggressive 15-year-olds telling you how to plug stuff in.
1: You know who'll be there.
0: Yeah.
1: Coach Fitzgibbon after the monitor he smashed.
0: For a new monitor.
1: He whacked in, he'll get there.
0: Yeah. He must have been on the wrong channel or something. You know what I mean? They'll play in the 2016 grand final on there, and he's like, that's not it, you know? We'll be there. And Fitzy, I mean, he's been building something for so long, and then I reckon that moment he went, oh, shit, it might not work. What a shocking event. Last scene, it's actually, you know, a TV show about the Cronulla Sharks attack. Last scene about a month ago.
1: Yeah.
0: Hasn't been seen since.
1: Brendan, I don't know if this is a question you can answer, but when you're a production company and you want to sell said TV series.
0: Mm.
1: I know it's on Apple, but would have they gone to Netflix, or did Apple come to them? How does that all work, do you know?
0: Oh, yeah, case-by-case basis. But Apple, you know, they're okay.
1: Yes.
0: On their own.
2: They'll be right.
0: Yeah. They just keep inventing new charges and stuff, and then they can make more shows.
2: Right.
0: You know what I mean? No, I love Apple. Please keep employing
1: yes.
0: me. And no, so they work with alongside a production company called 60/40, who did Slow Horses and shows like that.
1: Oh, yes.
0: So they kind of, those guys, 60/40, kind of bring shows to Apple, and they have a relationship with them. So, and Apple will say, yeah, we'll do this one. And,
1: gotcha.
0: And the writer said, because it's based on a novel called The Dispatcher, which was kind of a Midwest American book about this dispatcher with a lost kid and finds out there's this couple who do this thing. And the writer, Chris Mersker, who I wrote The Slap with, he said, no, I reckon we do it in Australia. So he said, let's take the budget, the same approach, but Australia.
1: Oh, so is this guy, it was a Seppo?
0: No, he's an Australian writer, but
1: he
0: wants
1: time. Oh, okay.
0: And he went, no, let's do like Victorian Outback.
1: Yeah.
0: So it's the first time we're doing like an American kind of style epic show, but with Aussies.
1: Yeah.
0: So you just show how good we are, and how

0: we can match it on that level, and I think the evidence is that we bloody well can.
1: Can I ask you about your writing? So Matty Neighbour was sitting in this chair only last week, and it was a great chat with
0: Matty. How about that bloke?
1: How about that bloke? Yeah. Here we go. And The Mire, he was talking about his latest book, The Mire. When you're writing, Brendo, how do you start the book? Like, you had Plum was your recent big one, and I believe you're working on something now. How do you start? Like, what, do you start with a character? Do you start with a, like, how do you start a book?
0: It's just such a good point. Oh, my God. It's such a grind. But I guess you start with that first sentence. But I usually know where I'm headed. Like, I usually have seven things that happen.
1: Yep.
0: You know? And a story is a man heading towards his greatest fear. So I'd go, what's this guy's greatest fear?
1: Yes.
0: You know, and in last scene it might be that he gets found out or that his dad will never accept him or whatever it is. And then I work back with seven big scenes and I go, that's my story. And then I'd start to colour it all in.
1: Gotcha.
0: So it's really good to know where you're headed so you can go the opposite direction.
1: We should try that one day, Brian.
2: Brendan, when you were saying that the Germans and the Brazilians are all over this, is when you work for...

0: and acting. Hang on. After the kidney stones, maybe I need a change.
1: I'm wondering because it's do you get more money if it was just going to be shown on the ABC, for example, or because it's going over to a streaming
0: service? Definitely get more money than you do on the ABC.
1: Yes, or but, you know, Australian too.
0: But the thing about Apple is that on September 9, it's global.
1: Yeah.
0: Whereas with other things, they buy territories. But usually what they do is they buy the actor out. So they'll give you a bigger fee, and then no matter where it goes,
1: they cop it all
0: more. But then there might be royalties further on down the track.
1: Gotcha.
0: You know what I mean? If it goes to different territories, or if they make a toy out of your character, or they put it on an album, or they AI the thing or something.
1: Okay.
0: You know? But Apple kind of pay you well, and then you're done.
1: Right.
0: Sort of thing, because they've bought the world.
1: Yeah, they have.
0: And it's the only network where when it comes out, it's coming out on every screen.
1: Yes, that's what
0: whereas, you know, you might only have Australian Netflix, blah, blah, blah, and then you have to buy more territories depending on the success of it in that territory.
1: So this is a big deal.
0: It is, and it's got a bit of momentum. I also last night, you know, had the premiere of a Foxtel binge show, High Country 2, the sequel.
1: Yes.
0: So on this network, so that's really exciting.
2: It's going to be a big week of premieres because that is season two. Interchange Card comes up. Brendan Cowell comes trotting on for season two. Tell us a bit more about, for those who haven't seen season one, High Country.
0: Yeah, High Country, led by amazing First Nations actress Leah Purcell, who plays a cop in a kind of, in the High Country, like Jamison area of Victoria.
2: Okay, yep.
0: And it's, you know, it's gothic and violent, really Aussie kind of page turner of a whodunit, you know, a case every season. And it was such a hit. They were number one on the BBC UK, number one on Hulu in America. And I said, well, I'm coming in to ruin all that. Season two.

0: take the lead.
1: The Warriors are on top of the NRL ladder after a 14-point win over the Knights. Now, it's the final round of the regular season, and the Waz are back at home, taking on the Manly Sea Eagles. Join Sam Ackerman and Blake Sothard from 4 p.m. for the pregame show, before Sam Hewitt, Blake Ashford, and Anthony Gelling bring you the live commentary. The Warriors against the Sea Eagles. Kick off 5 p.m. today, live on Sport Nation.
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5: 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They are tactically minded, equipped with composure, relentlessly loyal to their team. They might be unaware they can apply these

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8: Joining us out of Switzerland, geez, he's all over the show, this man, is Dan Hillier, fresh from the British Masters at the Brabazon course, where he is tied for second. Dan, good morning.
9: Morning, gents. How are we?
8: Well, probably less tired than you, to be honest. It's been a bit of a hectic few days, hasn't it?
9: Yeah, it sure has been. I feel a little bit jet-lagged, to be honest. I mean, it's, a bit of a whirlwind last few days, a lot of weather delays and, early mornings, late finishes and, but obviously, managed to grind it out and, pretty happy with the result in the end.
10: Dan, Izzy here, mate. Appreciate you jumping on and having a wee chat about the British Masters. There's something about the British Masters. You won it a couple of years ago, and I always remember that par five when you hit that absolute doozy onto the green and drained the putt. So, mate, what is it about the British Masters? Talk to us about the tournament. Obviously, fell short, but plenty of upside.
9: Yeah, definitely. I mean, obviously I have some pretty good memories there from the past. And I think Kazuma's obviously played well there the last couple of years as well. So, something about the layout that us Kiwis quite like. And, obviously didn't have the fairy tale ending that I did a few years ago. But, it was definitely a lot of positives to take away from it after a pretty decent break.
10: What was the challenge in that fourth round, Dan? I know there was a little hiccup on the fourth hole, but you rallied around it and finished solidly. But what was so difficult? Because I look at Joe Dean. Was he just on another level? 63 9 under to win it.
9: Yeah, that was a bit of a joke, really. I didn't see that out there. Did not see that out there at all. It's one of those things. It's probably a little easier to go out and do something like that when you're not quite in the, well, you don't think you're in the mix going into that final round. Whereas for myself, I think I was going in there with a one shot lead or something, or a two shot lead, and may have been a little on the defensive side. Maybe it was the turnaround in between rounds. I may have switched off a little bit early on. A few things that I could probably, pick at that I'll know to sort of look out for next time I'm in that situation. But, overall pretty proud of the way I sort of grounded out at the end there and still, obviously didn't get the win in the end. But, pretty happy to sort of stick it out and come away with a pretty decent result.
10: Yeah, you take your lessons when you live those moments, Dan. You gave yourself a genuine chance to go out there. So, on the flip side, when you look at some of the things you did well throughout this tournament, what are those?
9: Especially early on, just the way I stayed patient. With the amount of rain that we had, the course was pretty soft and those greens are all power.

0: which can get pretty beaten up when it's been raining. So yeah, greens were a little bumpy. You know, I wasn't holding a huge amount of putts, but yeah, you know, it's one of those weeks where it can get a bit frustrating. But I've managed to, yeah, hold my composure quite well, and yeah, didn't let that get the better of me. So yeah, I think my patience was really good, and that's sort of what I think I need to build my game around. Really, most weeks is just not trying to, you know, take the course apart too quickly, and yeah, just make sure, you know, like they say, you can't win it on Thursday, but you can definitely play yourself out of it. So yeah, it's just that kind of mindset that, you know, making sure that I'm still giving myself a sniff in the weekend. And yeah, if I have a good weekend, then, you know, come away with results like I did last week.
1: Beautiful.
2: Talking to Daniel Hillier, fresh from tie for second at the British Masters. It's points in a payday though, Daniel. And look, what have you done in between the Open and the British Masters in terms of your game or just resting up? What has been your major focus?
0: Yeah, it's a bit of a trying period for me. After the New Zealand Open, I haven't played my best stuff.

0: 3.5 months away, and I think I was just ready for a bit of time at home. And so, yeah, put the clubs away for a little bit. We actually had some really nice weather, so yeah, when I felt ready, I got out and did some practice, and yeah, it was pretty productive towards the end of that break there. And yeah, it's just nice to get back home, spend some time with the family, and sort of have a bit of a reset, I think, was the biggest thing. I think I was just getting a bit sort of worn down towards the back end of that last stretch. And yeah, sometimes all you need is some time away just to, you know, reset and find the enjoyment for it again. So yeah, I'm glad I've done that well, and yeah, came out firing. Hopefully I can keep it going over the next couple of months.
1: All thing considering, yeah, that was your fourth top five finish of the season. I think you're 11th in the DP World standings. You're 7th in the race for one of the 10 PGA Tour cards. So what are the goals, Dan? You want to get on that tour with Foxy? What do you need to do to join him?
0: Yeah, absolutely. I mean, it's yeah, that'd be awesome. Have both of us out there on the PGA Tour, and yeah, obviously last week's been a big help with that. And yeah, I mean, still a lot of work to do. Obviously, there's yeah, a lot of golf to be played. Yeah, a lot more points up for grabs. So yeah, I just need to keep my head down. I know I've got the game to do it. I just need to yeah, as I always say, just take it one shot at a time, one event at a time. And yeah, hopefully if I just do my job as well as I can, then the results will take care of themselves.
1: We've been pumping up Foxy's tyres. You were there. Can you tell us about that moment, seeing Foxy lift the claret jug, and just in terms of what it did for you, Dan? Like, how much belief has Foxy's moment, a major winner, given you, Dan Hillier, from little old Wellington?
0: Yeah, oh man, it was absolutely crazy. I mean, I still get goosebumps when I think about it. Yeah, standing there on the 18th green, and I don't think I've ever shouted as loud as I did when he held that putt on the last. It was just crazy scenes, and yeah, really, really inspiring, to be honest. It was pretty cool to see a mate you know, handle that pressure as well as he did. And yeah, obviously I've played a fair bit with him over the last few years, and yeah, it's been great to stack myself up. And, oh yeah, I've had my fair share. No, yeah, well, it was funny. He always said he was very jealous of me winning the New Zealand Open, but I think he's probably a little less jealous now after winning that. But no, it's just been, yeah, it's been awesome. And like I said, very, very inspiring. And yeah, I think that's definitely given me a little push to, you know, try and work a little harder and, yeah, keep honing my skills. And hopefully I can, you know, if I can achieve a fraction of what he's achieved over the last few years, I'd be pretty happy.
2: I love this next event for you, the Amaga Omega European Masters at Kransaser Golf Course in Switzerland. And look, it's just like Millbrook. It's essentially you're going out to play the New Zealand Open again. How good?
0: Yeah, 100%. I'm looking out the window, I'm seeing these mountains, and it does. It looks exactly like Queenstown. So, yeah, that's quite a comforting sight. But yeah, I mean, it's a fun track. It's pretty quirky, and I'm sure it'll be yeah, pretty firm and fast with the weather they've had recently. But yeah, sure. Yeah, I'm looking forward to it. I haven't been here in a couple of years, but no, it's a great place to play. And yeah, I'll head out tomorrow and scope the course out. And yeah, no, it's going to be a great week. Obviously got the wife out as well, which is cool. She'll see her first time here. So yeah, we're just going to enjoy the week, and yeah, hopefully play some good golf as well.
2: Well, I hope you will, and I hope you do, and we're going to back you all the way as we always do, mate. Yeah, congratulations, man, on the result at the British Masters, and to Kazuma as well.

0: European Masters, which gets underway on the 3rd of September, our time. Talk to you soon, buddy.
1: Thank you, boys.
0: Go well. Cheers, friend. Guys. See you now. Oh, he's having the time as well. Do you know, what is amazing about Dan, and I think, you know, when you're thinking about getting your kid into golf, you know, like Dan is, he's right up there in the race to Dubai at the moment on the DP World Tour. And I look at his career has been one which has probably been overshadowed by the successes of Ryan Fox and on the Champions Circuit, Steve Elker. But, you know, he's been a professional since 2019. His career prize money, close to £5 million.
2: Yeah, not bad.
0: For Dan Hillier.
2: He's been pretty good.
0: Yeah, and it's not, I'm not saying it's all about the cash. I say that with tongue in cheek, but it's a, he earns a pretty good living doing what he does.
2: Yeah, and he's, in terms of up and comers, well, he's not one of those because he's very cemented in the world of golf. He's got a beautiful swing and he's very revered out there on the world stage. They love him. He's such a nice guy. He is so friendly. I met Dan for the first time, I think it was about 2018, 2019, around then, when at the New Zealand Open, and he was young and just such a cool guy. And I truly believe there is so much more ahead of Dan Hillier. If he gets it right, we've seen it. He's won the British Masters. He just got to second. What that would do for his confidence, I truly believe PGA Tour is on the cards for this guy. He's just got to get a couple of solid results over the next couple of weeks, Sumo, just to get those points needed to get to that those 10 cards that are available.
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12: 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They are tactically minded, equipped with composure.

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6: Coming to you from the Farmlands studio, rural never sleeps, and neither does Lachlan Stevens McNabb. At least I don't think he would have got much sleep after silver in the World Mountain Bike Championships. Lockie, good morning to you.
7: G'day, mate. How are you?
6: Sharp. Thank you very much. Congratulations, buddy. How do you rank this performance from you?
7: Ah, cheers. Yeah, it was good. It was definitely sunk a few tins afterwards. So you're right, and not much sleep. But no, it was good, man. It was turned the year around. It's been a bit of a hard year. So
6: yeah.
7: Ball rolling.
6: A runner up, but not by much. Tell us first and foremost about the event, about the course. What about it suited you, if it did indeed suit you, or was it one of those performances that you just, mate, came out of nowhere for you?
7: Nah, I think I've definitely been building on it for a while. So I'm just in the airport. So, I've been building on it for a while, and getting into it. The track was good. It's a long, techie one. It's hard on your body. So, I think you can't just throw yourself down. You gotta be a good operator to get down there fast. So. I think that leans more into my riding, and then, it's just, I was just chuffed to be able to.
8: You're the man. Just say it. Don't be humble. You're the man. You're the second ever Kiwi in elite men's to get a medal. How does that feel? What's that achievement like?
7: Yeah, pretty good.
8: Come on.
7: Pretty good, bro. Pretty good. Oh, well, I was lucky I got to grow up watching all those boys. So there was a good crew of those old boys. I don't know, not old, but not racing anymore that we got to look up to. so that helps a bit, eh? When you got people to look up to and make it possible, make you believe that it's possible.
8: There we go, Lockie. That's the real answer I was after, my friend. Just let it all
6: confidence.
8: Out. I want you to just share your emotions. Talk to me about belief. How much belief you have in your ability right now, Lockie?
7: Oh, mate. Each time you do well, it helps. It just compounds, and I think I've come to learn a few lessons on when to push and when to maybe just settle back and not go for it. Because the days that you don't exactly have it are the days that you hurt yourself, and I've hurt myself a fair bit. So there's been heaps of learning go into it, and I think. I built confidence up all week, and I definitely felt confident going into the finals. So.
6: We're talking with Lockie Stevens McNabb here, silver medalist at the Mountain Bike World Championships in the Elite Men's Downhill. Lockie, I mean, I'm a big cat, so downhill mountain biking terrifies me, and it's not something that I would do. Obviously, training and developing your talent in downhill comes at a cost to the body. You're going to stack yourself. How do you put that out of your mind in big events or in any event for that matter where you know the potential risks? How do you go about mitigating that mentally as well as technically?
7: Oh, maybe I'm just a little brainless, man. I don't know. you kind of just don't think about it, really. Like, you do know that every time you go riding, shit can happen. But it is definitely a little more calculated than some people believe.

0: not just throwing ourselves willy-nilly down the hill. So you definitely choose when to take the risk, and yeah.
1: And as far as training, like, you're a Rotorua-based rider, Lockie, but I guess you travel through Europe for events like this. What does a sort of year on tour or just preparation look like, and where do you get most of your work done?
0: Pretty much all the work's done in the off-season at home, really. Like, we're just maintaining when we're travelling from beginning of May until October. That's pretty much the World Cup season.
1: Mm-hmm.
0: And so yeah, all the work's done at home in the off season. I love being at home in Rotorua. The riding there is unreal, and I don't know. I got a good. I'm pretty close with my family and my mates back home, so I just like being at home and yeah, do all the work in the off season, and then the seasons where you should be on, and you're just maintaining and hopefully reaping the benefits.
1: Nice.
2: Yeah, I was in Rotorua. It's Izzy here, bro. I was in Rotorua on the weekend, and man, there are some amazing facilities there. So there's no surprises that you're able to tune in and get your biking and your downhill biking sorted. Are you hanging out with Brooke McDonald? Do you do much of your training with him? And what's he like for you? I know he's another mad bugger.
0: Yeah. Nah, I hang out with Brooke heaps. He's like, but ever since he moved there, he's become a good mate of mine. Him and Sam Blinkensop kind of took me under their wing in my first year in 2021. Nice. And yeah, bro, those boys are mad dogs. So he's a good fella.
1: What's next, Lockie? Where to from here?
0: I'm actually coming home. I'm just in Munich Airport, about to get on a flight to come home for 10 days or so, and then just got two more World Cups to finish off the season in Canada and America.
1: Amazing, buddy. Well, we wish you all the best for some good time at home over the next 10 days or so, and all the best for the rest of the season, and we'd love to catch up again if we can as you reach the end of the World Cup cycle, bud.
2: Go well, Lock.
0: I appreciate it. Shot, boys. And yeah, cheers. We're a big fan of you, Izzy, when I was growing up. So appreciate the support, boys.
2: Nah, I'll come join you one day, eh?
1: Oh, I would pay to watch that. I would pay to watch that.
2: Nah, I can't do it. Mate, I was going up on the gondolas, and I was watching these, like, I reckon 8, 9 going down this hill, and I'm like, oh my goodness. Another brainless one.
0: Yeah, fully. Oh, mate, the kids these days are crazy.
3: Yeah.
0: They're starting so young, the level's only going to get higher and higher.
1: Amazing, man. All right, Lockie, go take it easy, buddy. Safe travels home, and thanks so much for taking the time to talk to us today, eh?
2: Sure, Lockie.
0: Easy, yes. Thanks, boys. Appreciate it.
1: Wicked, mate. Congratulations again to Lockie. Thanks for joining us on the show. She's all co today. Tell you what.
2: So it's been a good couple of weeks in terms of certain vocab use on this. Is that us? Are we incising, encouraging them to bring it up? I don't know.
1: No, I can safely say that no one is briefed to just casually drop F-bombs on our breakfast radio show.
4: Time now to talk a little bit of hoops. Dagger, the preseason is getting underway for the Breakers. New coach, new squad. This is a big opportunity. In fact, tomorrow they'll be jetting off to Bendigo to get underway for the NBL 27 preseason blitz. Of course, did so well and won the Loggins Bruton Cup in 2025. So it'll be a big one. But let's get a little bit excited, shall we, and talk about one of the new faces on the roster. And it's an absolute pleasure to welcome Preston Legasic to the club and to the show. A very good morning to you, mate.
5: Hey, boys. How are you?
4: Mate, good. We are flying. We are charging. What's it like for you coming over here and settling in? Now we have finally a set roster for the Breakers.
5: Yeah, no, love it. Been a great last couple of weeks. Our team's great. The coaching staff's great. And we're just all excited to get the blitz going tomorrow. So we can't wait.
2: Preston, Izzy here. Appreciate you jumping on the show, and what an inclusion for you, mate, for this group. We spoke to Dylan Boucher a while ago when he was trying to assemble this roster, and he had a huge emphasis on perimeter shooting, and from my understanding, 38.3%. So you cover that base in terms of three-point shooting in the NBL. What has been the focus? What has been the conversation from Coach Gordon Herbert and how you have an input in the game?
5: Yeah, no, basically he just wants to get out and run, take good shots, great shots, get out and run quickly, be entertaining, fast, quick brand of basketball, shoot a lot of threes, and then, crash the glass on the O board. So we just want to get out, run quick, put a lot of points up.
4: Seth, hey, we're there for it. You're speaking our language. You'll be working in tandem with one hell of a player, someone who's already adored by the Breakers faithful, and Parker Jackson Cartwright as well. What's he like to train with, work with, and start to pick the brain off?
5: Yeah, no, he's awesome. Firstly, he's a great human being off the court. He's great with the guys. He's a great leader. As you guys would know, he's a great scorer and he's really taken a step in leading this team. And I felt like, we've needed that for this year. And, I can't wait to play alongside him. September 20, that first game against Illawarra. And it's going to be great.
2: Last year, I watched a game for the Breakers down in Christchurch. They took on Adelaide, and there was this player playing for the opposition, DJ Vasilevich. I'm pretty sure I pronounced that correct. But, mate, what's it like playing with him? He was a baller when I watched him live.
5: Yep, no, that is correct. He is a straight baller. He's a bucket getter. He really shoots the ball well at a high clip. You don't know if he's going to shoot it, but when he does, it usually goes in 9 times out of 10. So it's great to have him playing alongside him on the floor with him and PJC and Sam. And there's a lot of good core pieces that we've got as a team that Boucher's recruited. And, we're really super excited to get it underway this weekend. So,
4: speaking with rising star Preston Legasic. Now, talk us through where you've come from. Obviously, from the other side of the ditch, but also we should point out you got a Kiwi mum. That means that you're eligible for the Tall Blacks, young man. So tell us a bit about you and your road here.
5: I got a Kiwi mum. She was born in Hamilton and grew up in Taranaki. I've visited her. Her place a few times. I love to play for the Tall Blacks. Basically been in college the past 4 years and just graduated last year in the US. Just coming to New Zealand, love it. Love staying here, love the people around here, love the community. It's really like a family over here and just love being a part of this program.
4: Yeah, I tell you what, it's quite intoxicating. You got PJC as well. We saw in Sport Nation, he announced that he is right up there and ready to put his hand up for the Tall Blacks through eligibility criteria. That's got basketball fans excited here too. It's something about the place. Once you step for the door, you feel like it's home, eh?
5: 100%. Yeah, you just feel like it's a big family. Everyone just includes you. They want you to succeed. And I feel like that's one of the most important things, especially like in a team and sporting environment. You just want to be a part of it. And why would you want to leave when you can just stay in this beautiful place?
2: Look, you've played all around the world. You've experienced some different cultures, different teams. Look, the Breakers have a rich history. They're proven winners in the past. So what excites you about this current group? Is there anything that stands out in terms of makes you understand and probably think this might be a good season if we get certain things right?
5: Yeah. Honestly, I feel like we have every piece to go win a championship. I feel like the team, what Boucher's recruited, starts with obviously the coaching, and then it steps down from that. And I feel like he has kind of recruited every single piece that you need to win. And he's obviously done it before here at the Breakers, which is great to have that guy lead. And basically we will follow. And I feel like, we do have every little piece, and the basketball coaching style that Gordy's been putting in is great. He's got international experience, and now just following that on with us. And as a group, yeah, we're connected. And just, as I said, we're excited and ready to go.
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7: Joined on the line by Michaela Sokolic-Beetson out of the Mystics. And Michaela, there is light at the end of the tunnel. Good morning and welcome.
8: Morning. Yes, there is light at the end of the tunnel, which is really nice.
7: Obviously, many of us who enjoy watching sports news would have seen your response yesterday. That was a fairly genuine set of emotions pouring out of you, Michaela. How are you feeling today? And look, has I guess the rawness of yesterday turned into something more hopeful today?
8: Yeah, the first question was pretty hard hitting. It was like, you know, how do you feel about like the future young girls of New Zealand getting to play netball? And like, like you really carry that weight when you are a current player and the sport is the way it is. And I know that we're not the ones making decisions, but we can really do our best to fight. So yeah, it was a pretty raw emotion yesterday, but yeah, feeling really hopeful today.
7: I'm glad to hear it, and I know it's, yeah, look, it's 11 years of ANZ Premiership netball for you, Michaela, but it's a lifetime of playing the sport, and I guess if you were to review the last 12 months in particular, this has been a really dark time for so many of our players, and the conversations you must have had with your peers, with your friends, your colleagues, I can't even imagine some of the days that you guys have had trying to figure out what next. So from where you stand from this day forwards, what is your approach to what comes next?
8: Lots of conversations took place, and because we're such a tight-knit community in netball, like everyone's so passionate, so you're lots of conversations. I guess in terms of what comes next, it's just waiting to see how the competition ends up looking, where our spot in that is. And yeah, it's just an exciting time.
9: Michaela, Izzy here. Appreciate you coming on and, you know, sharing those emotions yesterday. I definitely felt for you, pulled on the heartstrings. No doubt it's been a difficult time. But just in regards to this news lately, there has been a lot of players that have shot overseas and, you know, for good reason, they want to continue playing and getting paid whilst doing something that they love. But do you reckon this news has filtered through and probably tried to put a bit of hope and light? Have you had any conversations with players overseas in regards to this news? And do you feel like their exodus will stop now?
8: No, I haven't actually talked to too many people. We had a big teams meeting, but when you're on a teams meeting with like 60 people, it's really hard to have conversations. But the girls, I think, are just really excited that there's something here for their teammates that didn't get opportunities overseas. And I guess that new

0: young group of players coming through.
1: Mick, can I ask about that call? Who set that up and who was on the call when this news was discussed?
0: Our Players Association, Pippa and Steph and Debbie that work there, they've been working tirelessly for us

0: jumped on a call with all the players that are currently in the ANZ and the Silver Ferns, and just were able to tell us some really positive news, because it was weeks and weeks of no update.
1: Yeah. What do you think this competition could look like? I know it's very early and details are sketchy, but from the detail you've been given, what can we expect?

0: Japan and intense tournaments and sevens, and they've worked under that structure, and they have told me that, you know, like the ceiling, like there is no limit and there's so much that can happen. So I guess I'm just excited to see how this could potentially grow.
1: Yeah, like if they, we were talking about it just before you came on, Michaela. You know, there's no barriers, really. You can go out there, you can get creative. Yeah, netball's netball, and you want to understand the core fundamentals of what makes that sport great. But you have an opportunity to try different rules, try and bring in a fast-paced approach. You know, you look across Australia, they're doing it. In basketball here in this country, they're playing rapid league and, you know, starting to draw in numbers. Is that something that you could, you think could be great for netball? Like a new approach, some new rules, like, new ideas?
2: Like defenders being able to drop a shoulder in the circle, that sort of thing?
0: I'm laughing because, like, there's a big part of me that's saying, no, there's nothing wrong with our game. Leave the game, but change the things around it if you need to. But I do like the way that the game is. And, you know, like, we're selling out stadiums. We've got girls playing netball across the country and boys. So I'm like, leave the netball, but, like, yeah, do all the other stuff you need to do.
2: What do you think that looks like, Nick? Because that's a great assessment from you, because we often look at this and we think about the entertainment spectacle and the sport itself, and does it need tinkering, does it need changing? For you, the sport itself is in good shape, the game itself. So what would you like to see wrapped around that to improve the attraction for not those hardcore fans, but for casual fans who want to get involved in netball again and really want to engage?
0: Yeah, I've been thinking a bit about that. I also, around like the promotion of the game, the promotion of the athletes, the storytelling, the buy-in of the culture, like I think all of that stuff, if with investment, that can become huge, and I think that would then bring more people to the game.
2: I love that. And so I made the point earlier, Mick. I mean, is there an appetite among the players to sort of, okay, let's draw the line in the sand here and let's be the arbiters of change? Let's be the ones who are out there promoting whatever this looks like. Let's get together and make sure that everything we sell about the sport and ourselves is positive, is thinking about marketing the sport, is thinking about engaging with fans again?
0: Yeah, definitely. I think it'd be really cool for us to sit down with Ali and Anna and like hear their vision, because we haven't been able to do that just yet. So I think when we hear from them, because I heard Anna speaking in an interview yesterday and she just sounded so positive and excited. And I think if she could get in front of us and share that vision, then yeah, there's some girls within the competition that will absolutely do what they can to help support that.
1: Expect anything from Ali. I'll just warn you. Yeah, you never really know what's going to come out of that waha. But Anna is holy. She is an inspiring wahine, that is for sure. Okay, look, there's been a lot of uncertainty in the last year, 12 months. You didn't know what was going to happen. Probably gave you an opportunity to think outside of the box, maybe think about another passion that you are passionate about. Well, what have you been up to when you thought maybe this might not eventuate? You got to think about what's next. What's next for you?
0: Yeah, my body is definitely not my best friend. I've really struggled over the last couple of seasons just to even get to the game day. So for me, I'm definitely at that point in my career that I think about what my future holds. But I'm also a health and PE teacher, so I've already got like another career that I can pour more time into. So yeah, it wasn't about me fighting for netball. It was about all the other kids that still need to come and play.
2: Mick, are you still at Whangaparaoa College?
0: Yeah, I am.
2: Have you decided at any stage in your life that you will leave the peninsula region? Because you went to school there, you now teach there. You obviously love it there.
0: Oh, I love it here. And I also live just a couple doors up from my parents, so I don't know if I'll move.
2: I think what you said earlier is the point here, Mick. You've done this for 10, 11 years at the highest levels of the game, but now you are surrounded by young wahine who you want to see have a shot at this. And I've got a text here, if I can read it out to you, because this is from our listener, Todd. And he says, regarding netball, what do you do with a 16-year-old girl that's playing netball and is also representing province in under-18 rugby? Where is the best career path? In light of everything that happened yesterday, what would you say to Todd today?
0: Oh, Todd, that's a great question, mate. And lots of young girls are faced with that exact

0: exact decision. I would say follow your heart, whatever sport they're most passionate about, play that one.
1: Yeah. Awesome. Solid advice. Michaela Sokolic-Beetson joining us on the show. We're thrilled for you and the rest of the women involved in this game, and the men too, for that matter, who, Kev, managed to put aside what has been a rough time and look positively towards the future. And we do hope to see you out there on court for at least one more season, Mick.
0: Thanks, guys.
1: Appreciate you. Thank you so much. Michaela Sokolic-Beetson out of the Mystics. And, gee, it's lovely to be talking about some positivity, eh?
2: Yeah, look, I reckon for the last 2 years there's been some sort of conversation with netball, and it's always been something that isn't great. But now, like you said, Zuma, it's a bit of light.

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3: 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But like a proper fiction is probably a really good thing to... 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
16: Let's head to Tyneside and chat to TC, Tom Christie on the line. Tom, very good morning, mate.
17: TC.
18: How are you guys? Good to talk to you. It's been a while.
16: Yeah, it has been a while, but see, you've made good, haven't you, in your time in Newcastle. But before we start on the footy, how good's a Tuesday student night in Newcastle? Gee, that's a sight, isn't it?
18: I try and stay away from the areas like Jesus. It can probably get you into a wee bit of trouble. But nah, the students up here are good. It's very similar to Dunedin vibes is what I relate it to.
16: It's a crazy place. Congratulations, TC, named captain of the club this coming season. Well done on that particular appointment. But, mate, I'm sure it's come as no surprise to you. You're so natural in a leadership role. So how did the conversation come about, and what does that mean now for you in terms

0: terms of your approach to the season?
1: No, it's just the coach obviously asked me. Well, it's been an interesting landscape at Newcastle with new coaches coming in, about 26, 27 new players. So the pre-season over the last 6 or so weeks has been a very unique one in terms of it's more or less a brand new team coming together from all aspects. So it's more or less just getting to know everyone, and then for the new coach to make that decision, I was pretty honoured. That's kind of all there was to it. But in terms of the season, nothing changes. I just want to play some good rugby and represent the region, really.
2: Nice.
3: Oh, good rugby you are playing, TC. Even over here, I'm hearing whispers and rumours about eligibility and all of this. Because you're absolutely flying, brother. Look, defend.

0: like for you, brother?
1: That's been good. Like, I think, obviously, being at the Crusaders and such a established club and learning from the likes of you, Izzy, and some of the other leaders that we've had there in the past, like Davey, Scooter, Sammy, Rito, like seeing them do it and then to come to a club that wasn't as established in terms of success and to be able to kind of put some of those practices that I've learned from those guys in place and kind of demonstrate some of those things. It was a massive challenge, but and still is a challenge, but something that's been really enjoyable.
0: What did I teach you? Can you let me
2: What not to do, obviously.
1: That too, how to hit a golf ball poorly.
2: It's the great level. It brings you down to the average man. TC, what about, you've got a couple of Kiwi boys to hang out with, but I mean, I suppose one of the joys of going overseas is to meet new faces and blokes from different parts of the world, and Red Bull's certainly one of those clubs which has drawn in players from everywhere, hasn't it?
1: Yeah, mate, it's incredible. We had a pre-season camp in Austria and even met wider Red Bull athletes and got to immerse ourselves in the whole Red Bull family. It's a pretty surreal brand, and I don't think it's fully sunk in that I can classify myself as a Red Bull athlete when you think about some of the athletes that I've got on their books. So it's honestly mental.
3: What are the perks? Who have you met? Anything else that we should know about Red Bull?
1: No, we've got plenty of Red Bull floating around the facilities. There's a fridge in every room and they're all fully stocked. So
2: that's good stuff.
1: The
2: footy itself, TC, and I think it's a topic of some fascination in this part of the world, because we tend to, as Kiwis, believe that our product is great and that the rugby played here is vastly superior. But what did you make of the standard of the game and the style of the game in your first season there?
1: I think it's definitely changing. Like, you go back a few years and it was always kick-heavy, slow rugby. But there's more teams now over here that just want to play. You got Saints, Bristol, who are just all-out attack. And it becomes very, very close to what Super Rugby offers. And then you've got teams that are still kind of making that transition. But I think the Prem as a whole is getting faster and faster and faster. So I think Super Rugby obviously has set the standard there, and that's how teams are wanting to see and play the game. And if you even look at the All Blacks at the moment, I think they're probably leading the world in terms of that attacking game that they're playing at the moment. It's been pretty impressive.
3: What about your game, TC? You're predominantly known defensively. Like, you're an absolute pest, a menace over the ball, your work rate, getting around the park, making tackles. Have you had to develop your game and go to another level in certain areas? How's your game tracking?
1: Definitely trying to always grow the attacking side of the game. Obviously, D's my bread and butter, but in terms of the attacking side of the game, trying to get myself on ball more, be influential in the carry, and just, the more I can play like you, Dagger, is where I can get to. I think that's I don't know
2: what
1: if that's a reachable goal or if that's trying to be optimistic, but trying to learn some of that footwork, and at 1% of what you've got would be sufficient, I think.
3: Yeah, just put the tongue out and just get a little ooey gooey going, and that'll do you wonders. They say Red Bull gives you wings. Well, the tongue gives you even more wings, my friend. So there you go. There's one for you. Hey, in terms of body size, like, have you had to?

0: when the game's slower, your bigger boys have got slightly more in the tank to be able to make bigger hits. So I think as the game gets faster and faster, the holes definitely start to open up and the physicality of the game kind of falls away. But so in terms of my body, I haven't changed anything. I still back myself to be able to play into the 80th minute and play with the same kind of speed as the first minute, and that kind of gets me through that physicality battle.
1: Well, that's enough of the rugby chat. We'll talk about life off the field. I know you just recently engaged, so congratulations on that front, brother. But what's been like for the summer, like getting around Europe? Give us a sell it for us. What's life like up there when you're playing in the Premiership off the field?
0: Europe is unbelievable. I think we spent about three and a half weeks in Greece, going head to toe in Italy. The sun, it's just a good vibe over here in the European summer. I can now fully understand why most Kiwis want to get over here pretty quickly. But to be fair, the New Zealand summer is pretty good too. So in a dream world, you'd be going summer to summer to summer.
2: Yeah. There's someone quite close to me who understands that concept. TC, there has been talk, obviously, about higher honours. Is that something that you still kind of have ambitions towards?
0: 100%. But I think realistically now, like, I would only be eligible when I'm 31, 32, I think, doing the math. So that's obviously, you can't really get too caught up on anything like that. I've got to, one, get there first. And then if I'm playing well enough at the time, then that certainly would be a goal. But I think your goal

0: Afternoons with Staffy.
1: Tony Johnson, let's talk about the environment they're going to be in Soweto. Is it part of Greater Johannesburg or is it its own borough in its own right?
2: Well, it is to the southwest of Johannesburg, and people often make the mistake of thinking that Soweto is an African word, but it's not. It actually stands for Southwestern Township.
1: Ah.
2: Yeah, and it's a great stadium.
0: Catch Mondays with McCarty from midday on Sport Nation.
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minority sports that keep our rural communities going, hunting and fishing. Is this good? Are you enjoying this content? Or are we missing the mark and you want us to go back to more on-farm content, talking about, you know, crops to plant or sheep genetics? Unless we hear feedback, we're pretty much running blind. So text us 8833, message us Facebook, Instagram, TikTok, The Rural Roundup. This is a show for the people. It's not about me. No one cares who I am. And I mean that in a really positive way, not like a self-deprecating way. It means we can deliver what you want to hear because it's not about me. And the reason why I'm asking this is because I did read a comment on Facebook that said we were a waste of an hour on Sport Nation 3 times a week. Ouch. Okay, I know we're not meant to read the comments on Facebook, but it did kind of get to me a little bit. I think people forget that there are people behind these microphones. So text us 8833. Tell us what you think. Tell us what you want to hear, good or bad. We want to know. Coming up on the show today, we are talking target rifle shooting. It's regarded as one of the first organised sporting competitions in the country, one of the oldest sports, or actually the oldest sport. The first national championship was held in 1880.

0: and yeah, being a nice, nutritious, healthy meal.
1: Mm. What are your numbers looking like at the moment in terms of how much meat and milk you have distributed this year?
0: We've distributed over 4.2 million meals since inception, just over 1.2 this last year, which has been great. But, you know, unfortunately, as much as we have delivered that, the increase is ever rising. So, yeah, you know, to think that we need to do more than 1.2 million meals a year is just insane.
1: It is insane. And are you able to supply that demand at the moment, or do you need a hell of a lot more farmers to come on board and donate?
0: We need more help. We service 148 food banks on a monthly basis, but we have over 150 on a wait list. So we're not even getting to that percentage that actually need our help. So, yeah, we are asking for everyone just to think about giving a little bit. You know, if it's $5 a week, even it's less than a coffee nowadays. So yeah, there's so much that people can do. Just asking our farmers to think about donating a portion of what they produce.
1: How much does it cost? You know, if I donate $5, how far does that money go?
0: So if you donated $5 a week, for example, it's 387 meals a year. If you're donating $50, it's 74 meals that'll go into families. So that's mince and milk. So a little bit goes a really long way because we have got incredible processes on board supporting us.
1: That is incredible how far that money does go. If we look at what's coming up in the, the farming season as well, we're looking at El Nino, potential droughts right across the country. Farmers will be thinking about destocking early to, you know, avoid that position where there's less feed on the farm. What is your message to farmers across the country?
0: While you're destocking, think about how you can help those families in need. Have a chat to your livestock agents if you were Silverfern Farms or Alliance and donate a portion of those animals, or you can hop onto our website and donate cash as well.
1: Great. And I do want to talk about the Meet the Need calendar as well. What have you got coming up?
0: Yeah, so look, we've got 6 golf days that we are doing across the country in November, which we're really excited about. We had 3 earlier on in the year, and the focus of the golf days is really about a driving change. So making a difference in that local community and raising funds to support the food banks. So the aim is to look at raising, you know, anywhere sort of between 6 to 12 months worth of protein for that region. So if you head across to our website, we've got events in Taranaki, Wairarapa, Northland, Central Plateau, Otago and Canterbury happening that we'd love people to join in and help us make a real difference.
1: Do you have to be good at golf to join in on one of these days?
0: No, it's all about fun. It's and let's be honest, I'm not a golfer, so we will go around, have some fun, and it's just about the camaraderie. Bring along a team, just support a good cause, have a good time. We'll have a couple of auction items as well that people can bid on, so it'll be a fun day out.
1: I love that. Hopefully, I might team up with maybe Rebecca Greaves, one of your. I'm just dropping her in it here, actually, one of your champions, and see if we could do some golf. Actually, maybe I won't because I think she's pretty good at golf, so I might just scratch that off the list.
0: I can be in a team.
1: yeah. We can maybe just walk around the course and get our steps in, have some fun. Yeah. I do just want to ask one last question there, Zalara. Obviously, you know, you are the general manager of this charity. It must be really, really tough for you personally to, you know, see the need out there and to have 150 food banks on the wait list.
0: Yeah, it is. As much as, yeah, making an impact for the ones that we can is extremely heartwarming. It is really sad. I want to be able to do more. We want to do more. I don't want to have to turn people away. It's the hardest thing to do is to say no when you know there is a genuine need for it. So yeah, it is a tough role. Charities are definitely not for the faint-hearted, but we do the best that we can. So we appreciate all the incredible support that we have from our sponsors, our farmers, and an incredible journalist to help us tell our story like you. So thank you.

0: Well, you are a little bit biased there, considering I have worked for you and meet the need as well.
1: Hey, I am a little bit biased, but hey, that's okay.
0: Hey, Zalara, thank you so much for your time. I really appreciate it. And if you are listening and have a spare $5, go to meettheneed.org.nz to donate. As you just heard, even $50 can provide 74 meals. It goes a really, really long way.
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0: 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The Warriors against the Sea Eagles. 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
10: The 2026 Inter-Schools match for target shooting kicks off this weekend. So we've got the legend, Kerry Williams.

0: the inter-schools match happening this weekend. How does that work with, you know, kids and shooting and rifles in two islands and all the logistics of it?
1: Yeah, well, logistically, it's a very big task, especially for, obviously, parents and coaches involved. Obviously, it's not a professional sport in New Zealand, so it's very clearly all volunteer work. Basically, so the inter-schools match, for the first time this year, we're holding it in two venues. Previously, it's generally just been in one and alternated between North and South Island. But obviously, times are getting hard, both logistically, time-wise, for parents, cost-wise, and everything else. So we made the decision to go two locations this time, one in the north, one in the south. So North Island this year has been held Whanganui, and South Island's in Christchurch. So, and it's seen, it's doubled our numbers, which was really, really good to see. Obviously, being the parent of two shooters as well, and a coach with various young ones, juniors, the growth of the sport, it is paramount. It is with all the, I guess, stigmatism around firearms as of late. It is important that we, that everyone does understand it is a very safe, controlled environment. Yeah, so it's been held in two venues. So it's teams of three students, three shooters for each team from around the schools. Each student will shoot three cards with a possible out of 300 to get your team score out of 900. And that will obviously determine the top school. It's going to be quite fierce this year, I think, because as I say, we've doubled our numbers. We've gone from sort of a 16 to 17 competition when it was held at one venue, where this year we've got 17 teams in the south and 17 in the north. So it's been really good growth. And then from there, depending on scores, they have the opportunity to represent secondary schools further with either the making a North Island team or going on from there, possibly even the New Zealand schools team to do a postal match on the Sunday morning against Great Britain.
0: Wow, that's a incredible opportunities, isn't it? And it's a really interesting sport, particularly for high school students, isn't it? It's a team sport. You've got to be accurate, you've got to be technical, and you've got to work together. What kind of skills do, you know, kids come out of competitions like this with? And I mean, you're a coach and also the father of two daughters who compete as well.
1: One daughter, one boy.
0: Sorry.
1: You're fine. So I've seen both of it. It is a team sport in this scenario, but typically it is, dare I say it, it is quite a selfish sport. I mean, most competitions you are competing as an individual for the majority of it, but team dynamics are very good. I guess skills-wise, as a whole, life skills-wise, I mean, you gain, it's a very focused and very disciplined sport. You've got key basics with the sport, and then after that, it very much comes down to, obviously, a drive.

0: something, there's generally someone else there that's perhaps been through that and will always be helpful and offer advice, you know, to try and combat, you know, how did they fix it? So it is a very supportive, as much as I said it is quite a selfish sport, it's in competition it is, but at the same token, the whole community, they're all there to sort of support and help each other. I mean, we're very, very fortunate locally, especially Lower North Island, we've got a lot of very, very experienced shooters, and so do the South. Shooting wise, we have seen a decline in numbers over the past few years. Whether that's, I mean, there's probably a lot of factors involved with that, you know, juniors moving to university, moving to overseas, financial constraints perhaps. I guess there's a whole lot of factors, but we are working, and I mean, events like this, especially for the young ones, are really paramount for us to increase the exposure of the sport and just let everyone know, hey, look, you know, it is a very safe, very controlled sport. It is very disciplined. Obviously, over recent years, we've come under a lot more procedures we have to follow. So, but it is very good. Competition, I mean, especially North Island, there's competitions throughout the season just about every weekend. And you can generally see anywhere from sort of 60 to 80 shooters at any given time in a shooting hall. And yeah, it can be a full day, usually a Friday night and a full day Saturday, getting through them all in various grades.
1: It sounds like a lot of fun. Can you sort of describe to us how it works? I mean, what kind of rifles are used or guns are used, and how big are the targets and the meters and all that kind of stuff?
0: The discipline this weekend is indoor ranges. Both ranges are shot this week at 25 yards. The targets are roughly only 2 inches round, and they go down right down to a five ring, scoring ring. It's an outward gauging competition. Basically what that means is if your bullet's touching or cutting one of the scoring lines, you're going to get the lower value. So it is quite important to be quite precise. You know, to get a 10, you're aiming at, I think it's something about 12, 13 millimetres wide, and you have to get it completely within that ring in order to score that 10. It's all open sight, so you've got no magnification or the likes, crosshairs or anything like that, so it's all open aperture sighting. You know, apart from that, obviously we're in the indoor season. When you go outdoor season, you know, we move to a 50 meter range outdoors, and there's also scope that's sort of taking off a little bit more in New Zealand at the moment, is 10 meter air rifle is another discipline that we offer, which is a standing discipline.
1: Oh wow, so there's plenty on offer for everyone, no matter what age or you know, ability you have.
0: Yes, there is. And another really cool thing that I really like about the sport, I mean when you get to international level, we're talking Olympics and all that, there is a segregation for the whole, and most times in most competitions, men and women aren't actually separated. They are competing shoulder to shoulder. The only separation is you're graded at the end of each season to determine what grade you're in, and that's based off an average score, which means like shooters are sort of graded together to make competition a bit fairer. But apart from that, you know, the men and women, they all compete shoulder to shoulder, and there's no difference between them.
1: So equal opportunities for everyone.

0: for the Colleton range. Yeah, and there's club rifles available. Obviously, there is a fee involved because you've got to pay for ammunition and all that. But 9 times out of 10, there's always going to be equipment, coaching, support available for them to get into that sport. And from there, depending on how far you want to take it, there's plenty of scope to take it further.
1: Oh, amazing. I love to see that and love to hear it. We are big fans of, you know, all of our minority sports and rural sports across the country. So it's amazing to see what you are doing there. And we're dead keen to get you on the show again, Kerry. Thank you so much for your time.
0: No problem at all. Thanks for having me.
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6: 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They are tactically minded, equipped with composure, relentlessly loyal to their team. They might be unaware they can apply these instincts to a career in policing as well as the game.
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15: brought to you by Massey Ferguson.

0: investments to establish solar panels and a battery installation. Nationally, the scope for large-scale solar installations remains significant, with about 10,000 hectares of land consented for conversion. A hunting app that predicts game animals' movements has launched in the US. Wild Vision, an app developed by New Zealander Oscar Goodman to help hunters predict plausible locations of animals based on animal behaviour and weather, is now available in the massive US market. Goodman said he started working on the app because he was having trouble finding hunting spots. When guiding US hunters, they told him they need such an app back home. The app was developed from his own proprietary algorithms that create predictions, along with public and government sources, excluding the use of personal data. The app can be used in New Zealand, Australia, and the Western US. Young Growers Wellington held a breakfast at Parliament yesterday to celebrate the United Nations Year of the Woman Farmer, casting a well-earned light on the critical role women play in sustainable food systems here and globally. The UN initiative aims to continue the conversation around the still present gap in gender, wage, and land productivity gaps in global agri-food systems, highlighting how empowering women boosts economic growth and food security. Minister for Women Nicola Gregg said women are shaping the future of sustainable food production, but more work needs to be done to ensure women's contribution is recognised and valued. And your weather for today: Northland, Auckland, Coromandel and Bay of Plenty, isolated showers, widespread this afternoon and possibly heavy. Gisborne to Wairarapa, increasing high cloud, a few showers in Wairarapa this morning and elsewhere in the afternoon or evening. Waikato to Horowhenua Kapiti Coast, including the central high country, few showers, becoming widespread and heavier this morning, clearing afternoon. Wellington, Nelson, Marlborough and also Canterbury, rain with some heavy falls, fine by afternoon. Otago and Southland, scattered rain, some heavy with possible thunderstorms and hail. Snow to about 800 metres in central Otago for a time. Buller to Fiordland, rain or showers, heavy at times with possible thunderstorms and hail, easing this evening. And Chatham Islands, fog clearing this morning, then mainly fine, few showers in the afternoon. And that is your Rural Roundup news and weather for today.
1: 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Massey Ferguson, born to farm. 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
2: Right now, into our rural sport news. The Royal Adelaide Show starts tomorrow, featuring heaps of Kiwi timber sport legends competing and hoping to take those respective titles home. The Women's Axe Ferns, a team of nine, will compete in a three-test series against the Australian women's team. There's also an under-21 team and the men's veterans. So go forth and conquer our wood choppers and axe women and men, I reckon. The World Stone Skimming Championships are taking place this weekend in Easdale Island in Scotland. Our New Zealand reps, Abby McDonald, will be representing our women, and Jay Reeve, renowned radio host, will be competing in the Open. They were chosen to represent New Zealand after our first ever Stone Skimming Championship was held earlier this year. It would be nice if I could spit that one out. At Hawea Station, Abby threw a whopping 72 metres in one of her throws. Jay was at 51 metres. And if we look at the what they're throwing at the World Championships at Easdale Island last year, 177 metres in the Open. Insane. Can you imagine skimming a stone for 177 metres? I don't even think I could see it go that far, to be honest. And the adult female who took out that crown was 48 metres. So Abby could have a real chance at that title if she threw 72 metres in our New Zealand competition. Right, and the last news, sport news on the agenda, preview. What is it called? I don't know. The seven New Zealand combinations will line up this week. Craig's having an absolute fit in that booth there because I'm stumbling my way through it. Happy Friday. Seven New Zealand combinations will line up this week at the Defender Burley Horse Trials in the UK, one of six of the highest ranked eventing competitions in the world. World number one Tim Price and wife Janelle Price, an Olympian, and world number six are considered to be among the top contenders for that crown, alongside fellow Kiwi Caroline Powell, She's a former Burley winner and Olympian herself. Jessie Campbell.

0: Bill Clark Johnston and Taylor Mason. Now, this is the same comp where Andrew Nicholson and Sir Mark Todd have both won it five times each, and Her Royal Highness Princess Anne will present the prizes to the winners on Super Sunday. So it's going to be a big weekend of sport. Craig, more rugby.
1: Yes, into round six of the NPC. It was off and running last night, actually. Auckland playing Taranaki at Stadium Taranaki, with the Bulls taking it 28-12. The unbeaten Magpies play third place Otago tonight in Napier, in what will be an intriguing match to gauge where these teams might sit at the end of the round robin play. And Saturday, Bay of Plenty are playing Manawatu and Tauranga. Tasman take on a still winless Wellington Lions in the Battle of the Strait at Lansdowne Park in Marlborough. And the Mooloos play the Cantabs at home in Hamilton. Then on Sunday, with what will no doubt be a real ding-dong battle between the counties Manukau and Southland and Pukekohe, and things wrap up in North Harbour, where they'll be playing Ranfurly Shieldholders Northland on the shore. The Heartland Championship, round four tomorrow. Your games will be Horowhenua Kapiti playing Whanganui and Levin, top of the table. South Canterbury play third place King Country and Te Kawiti. Current Meads Cup holders Mid-Canterbury take on Buller and Ashburton. Poverty Bay play at home in Gisborne against North Otago. Thames Valley are up against Waitara Upper Bush. And the West Coast are playing Ngāti Porou. East Coast on the other coast in Greymouth. And then finally, the Wharepama Cup, which started last weekend into round two. Tomorrow, Bay of Plenty Volcanics are playing Canterbury in Tauranga. Wellington Pride take on North Harbour Hibiscus. The Northland Women play the Otago Spirit in Ahipara. Tasman play Hawke's Bay Tui at Lansdowne Park, and Waikato play the Auckland Storm at Stadium Waikato. And then it's all rounded off on Sunday with the counties Manukau playing the Manawatu Cyclones in Pukekohe.
0: Thank you very much for that, Craig. It's going to be a big weekend of sports all around. Lucky we are a Sport Nation station. Craig, actually, on listening to that weather, which I forgot to bring up, it was very cold in Wairua this morning, 4 degrees, and my three-year-old wore shorts and a T-shirt to kindy, and I couldn't get any more clothes on him.
1: I feel like the men in your life, that's their uniform, shorts and a T-shirt, no matter what, to the bitter end.
0: I even bought them new rain jackets, like new Mountain Warehouse rain wind jackets, expensive ones, and I got them in a nice pattern that they would like, which is, you know, an army pattern. Won't wear them.
1: Oh, goodness. Still got the tags on them?
0: No, because I took their tags off and I put their name on them in Vivid. Yeah, a real cock up on my behalf. But hey, happy Friday. Right, coming up on the show, we are talking hunting and fishing with Justin Amore from Just Wild NZ. And this is an incredible chat worth listening to. Great mindset on that man. He really improved my day yesterday when we had this conversation. Listen to the full chat wherever you get your podcasts as well, because this is only a short snippet. Stay tuned.
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5: 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They are tactically minded, equipped with composure, relentlessly loyal to their team. 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
0: It's my favourite time of the week. We're heading outdoors with Bush and Blue, talking all things hunting and fishing. And today's guest is Justin Amore, a solo hunter, survivalist, filmmaker, YouTuber. You'd probably know him from his amazing community that he's built, Just Wild New Zealand, also known for Murphs. Justin, welcome into the show.
12: Thanks so much for the invitation and the opportunity.
0: You've gone some absolutely mind-boggling, crazy adventures, and you often are sort of pushing your own sort of physical limits. Can you tell us about, you know, your ethos and your values?
12: It's a hunting show, but it's more towards the adventure and the mindset and the superhero within, because we all have that superhero in us, but you've just got to earn that, because no one's going to hand that superhero to you. So the hunting is more like a vehicle to the adventure. Most of my stuff is solo, and I'm out there for sort of 2-3 weeks by myself, very limited gear, and the ethos of it is just trying to find the best version of myself, not just for myself, but to show up for my wife, for my kids, for everyone around me. And the solo thing, to be honest, is just so I'm not relying on anybody else. I can just, when that weather window comes, boom, I'm gone. So I'm always training. My mission statement is that I train to hunt to eat. So that's my life. It's just a way of life that I'm always just ready to go when that weather window comes.
0: Because you do a lot of training, you know, physical training, and part of that is your Murphs as well. Can you tell us about that?
12: Murphs, it's a challenge. It's a big thing in the States and CrossFit. It's an exercise that's worldwide hated, and it's normally done sort of once a year around Memorial Day. It consists of a 20-pound vest, 10-kilo vest, 1 mile run, 100 pull-ups, 200 push-ups, 300 squats, and then finish with another mile run. So I'm doing 1,200 of those in 1,200 days, and today was 844. So the times that I'm in the mountains,

0: I'm not doing them in the mountains when I come out. So if I've been away for 3 weeks, that's 21 MIFs I've got to double up to catch up.
1: That's insane.
0: Well, the idea, because I do post my daily MIFs, is more my mindset of what I've learnt that day from MIRF. And it's not about this is what you need to do, find the blah, blah, blah. It's just about my journey. And the community, the Just Wild NZ community, is just, wow, what a community. It's just the people that show up, and there will just be little bits and pieces that I might say or a DM might come my way that will just really cement an extra feather in the cap for the day, for the life. And it's just about, like, that 1% better or 0.5% better every single day, as cliche as it is, it's the way to live. Because I don't want to waste a goddamn day at all. There's no way I want to sit on my hands. I want to make today just that little bit better just for tomorrow. And tomorrow, when tomorrow comes, what a gift. What a gift to do it again.
1: What a beautiful outlook to have, you know, is to challenge yourself like that and push yourself to those physical limits. I do want to talk about some of the adventures that you've been on, kind of that self-reliance and pushing yourself to those physical limits. Camping on Mitre Peak without taking any food, walking the Wellington coastline without taking any water. Can you talk us through kind of why challenging yourself to those extremes is good for you and what it kind of gives you?
0: If I don't train for it in a controllable situation, when those situations occur, when it's not a training, then I'm not prepared for it. So I guess I'm constantly training it, always trying to push that mindset. It's funny, that one around the South Coast, I actually put myself in dehydration a couple of days before I went and did that episode, because I really wanted to just sense and feel what it was like to be dehydrated. Did the whole episode, and because I was so dehydrated, I was so monotone, so flat, it was a complete wash. I actually had to delete that episode and redo it. It just sucked. And then when I go out, I carry very little food as well, and it is quite amazing when you are ridiculous. I train not to eat and not to drink water as much as possible to try and find those safety zones. But when I am out there for 2 or 3 weeks, I might have 4 or 5 days worth of food, maybe a backup packet of rice or something like that. But when I need that meat to sustain the rest of the trip, it is insane. You go from a hunter to an absolute, like a predator. Like I need that meat. And it's just, it's so different. It's so primal. I'm not saying that I recommend to go do that, but when you need it, it is amazing. There's something in us, that's for sure.
1: Yeah, I've had Brando Jelovic on the show before, Wild Boy New Zealand, and he's talked to us about that different mentality between hunting to eat, or, you know, fill the freezer, and hunting to survive. What's your take on that?
0: The only thing that's going to kill us in the bush in New Zealand is gravity and bad decisions, crossing those rivers when you don't need to, that sort of get home itis, as opposed to just, it sucks when people, you've got deadlines and you're not going to meet, but make them worry overnight if you can, and don't cross that river if you don't have to. So when it comes to actual food, you can last weeks without food, to be honest, as long as you've got that water. It's something that you definitely can't jump into with the survival idea, especially when it comes to eating and drinking, finding water. It's just something you've got to train into. You've just got to constantly open up those doors, just sort of push the boundaries a little bit, open up that next door, dip your toes in there, then go back into what feels safe, and then the next few trips you can just keep pushing out further and further and further, because we all make mistakes, that's for sure. Jesus.
1: What's been one of your biggest mistakes that you've made out there?
0: There's been a few times I've almost died, and it's generally from poor decisions. I fell off in Fiordland. I fell off the tops once, did a full rotation. And I just remember while I was doing full rotation, it was crazy because I was insanely calm, knew exactly where I was in the rotation.

0: conversation completely in the air and knew I just had one grab of a tussock. I just one shot at it before I probably got too much speed up. And I just remember thinking, man, if I survive this fall, it's going to hurt like a bugger. And all that was just cutting off 2 minutes, 5 minutes, you know, from a ridge where I'm just so used to just digging in my toes and just knowing I've done it 1,000 times, hundreds of thousands of times, and just relying on everything, every grip on my foot, my boot placement, my hand grips, everything. But yeah, generally it's just that lapse in judgment.
1: And what have those moments taught you?
0: Oh man, just to slow it down.
1: The hunting community in New Zealand is very, very mixed, isn't it? You've got recreational hunters, you've got professional hunters, you've got a lot of people who do, you know, the YouTube and hunting full time, which I think is really cool. What do you sort of think about the whole hunting scene in New Zealand?
0: I think we need to celebrate each other no matter what we do. Who gives a shit if it's a bow or a rifle or, you know, it's just celebrate everybody and what your hard might be. What you think is a bit of a hard grind could be someone else's Everest, and we've all started at the beginning. We all have to make sure that we do represent the hunting community correctly. Mate, I can't actually shoot anything if I can't eat it.
1: Yeah.
0: So, which is silly, because like with the possums and that, you know, I should try and do my part and try and clean house with possums, but if I can't eat them, I just find it just for me to take the life of an animal. I've always tried to soften it for years by saying I'm harvesting meat. I'm killing shit. I'm killing it to eat it. And sometimes I feel like I can be a bit woo-woo sometimes, but it's everything deserves to be where it is. And who am I to say, you know, without utilising that meat?
1: You're a very interesting person with an interesting background. So, I mean, you were an outdoors kind of hunting teacher, a qualified chef. What else have you done with your life? Because that's already a very varied background.
0: I've done a lot. But when it comes to life, I never want the past, and I hope this for most as well, I never want to think the glory days were behind me. They're always in front of me. And I celebrate my life. I love the age I'm at. I've just turned 54. I never say I'm 54 years old. I'm level 54. And when I hit level 55, holy shit, I've got a whole year of what I've already learned within that year just to make that next year better. So when what I've done, cool. What I'm about to do, even cooler. You don't need to grind it out and hunt. You don't need to climb a big mountain. You don't need to do thousands of moves. It's just find your hard, and discipline will outplay motivation, because motivation dies when that discipline comes through. So find your hard. Don't worry about the results. Just step one, get those shoes on. Respect the shoes. When you turn up, your shoes are ready for you. Worry about step two after that.
1: That's amazing. Find your heart. We can all take something away from this conversation, Justin. Your positivity and mindset is very infectious. Thank you so much for your time. That is Justin Amore, solo hunter, survivalist, filmmaker from Just Wild NZ. Built a wonderful community. Go find him on socials. You'll love it if you've listened to this chat and loved that too. Justin, you're an absolute legend, and I can't wait to have another yarn with you.
0: Thanks so much, Speedy.
2: Rural Roundup with Aaron Speedy.
1: Right, and that rounds up the Rural Roundup for today. Oh, that was a good one from me. Thank you to our wonderful guests, Zalara Holden, Kerry Williams, and Justin Amore. Don't forget to go to wherever you get your podcast, wherever you listen to your podcast, to listen to the full chat with Justin Amore. What a brilliant, brilliant mindset on that man. Definitely something we can all take away and learn from that chat. And also, just to put his Murph's challenge into context, as he's said, he's over the 800 day mark now, which is equivalent to 61 marathons, 80,000 pull-ups, 160,000 push-ups, and almost 250,000 squats.

When I said it was insane, I meant it. That's absolutely nuts. So go listen to that full chat. It's definitely worth listening to. Text us your feedback as well, 8833, or message us on socials. We'd love to hear your feedback. We want to know what you're thinking of the show. We've changed it up a little bit. We definitely would love to hear your feedback. Do you like it? What do you want to see? That is what we are about. We are about you. We are about the people. What do you want to hear? Let us know, 8833, flick us a message on socials. Instead of commenting on our Facebook saying that we are a waste of an hour, thank you to Jeremy from Christchurch for that one. And if you're listening, Jeremy, I hope you have a wonderful day, a really, really, really good day. And tell us what you want to hear as well, because we really do care and we want people to listen and we want people to enjoy listening. And that is us for today. Job done. Take it easy. Have a wonderful weekend, and we will talk to you on Monday.

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1: The Warriors are on top of the NRL ladder after a 14-point win over the Knights. Now, it's the final round of the regular season, and the Wires are back at home, taking on the Manly Sea Eagles. Join Sam Ackerman and Blake Sothart from 4 p.m. for the pregame show, before Sam Hewitt, Blake Ashford and Anthony Gelling bring you the live commentary. The Warriors against the Sea Eagles. 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
7: 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They are tactically minded, equipped with composure, relentlessly loyal to their team. They might be unaware they can apply these instincts to a career in policing as well as the game.
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12: Welcome to this week's edition of the local game here on Sport Nation with Stephen McIver and producer Henry. And it's a big day today in sport. Today at 2 o'clock at North Harbour Stadium, there's the under 85 kilogram club rugby final between the Puniki Wanderers and the Silverdale Pro Cut Truffle Pigs. We'll hear from both coaches, Tane Solomon for the Truffle Pigs and Tom Anderson from the Puniki Wanderers, before our time is up today. Plus, history is being made at One New Zealand Stadium in Christchurch today, because it is time for the 2026 Chatham Cup between Fencibles and Cashmere Technical. And Kashmir have a big game because they've got their women's team in the Kate Shepherd Cup as well. We'll talk to the captain of the fencible side, Connor Probert, and the coach of Kashmir Technical, Dan Schwartz. It's all coming your way before the hour is done here on Sport Nation and the local game. It's a big day today at North Harbour Stadium. It's the final of the under 85 kg national club competition between the Puniki Wanderers and one of the best named teams going around, the Silverdale Pro Cut Truffle Pigs. And the Truffle Pigs head coach is Tane Solomon. You got to let me in on this one. Who named them the Truffle Pigs, Tane?
0: Mate, it's there's two stories. I'll give you the family friendly version. Mate, have you ever seen a pig going after truffles?
12: Yep.
0: Yep, they get stuck right in there. So basically that epitomises our guys, especially when they're near the goal line trying to sniff out a try, mate. That scene.
12: Oh, my God. Is there any sort of call that you have, you know, when you're close to line? Do you start calling pig, pig, pig or truffle or anything like that?
0: I don't want to give away the secrets, but yeah, definitely you'd hear the truffle being screamed on occasion. Yeah.
12: Wow, how cool is that? Was that the only option offered up when you were naming the team?
0: No, it was just something that over the past few years that's just kind of built and evolved. So yeah, that's where we ended up.
12: I was talking last week to Tom Anderson about this whole 85 kg competition. It sounds like everybody wants to play it.
0: Yeah, I think I started in the grade probably 4 years ago, and there's been massive growth. You've got guys coming down from premier grades trying to make these teams. The carrot of a 85's black jersey nowadays, mate, it's pretty enticing if you're a smaller bloke. The average guy can earn a black jersey, so it's pretty exciting.
12: Yeah, and I suppose when we look at teams struggling to put together teams, it's almost a mini success story for club rugby, isn't it?
0: Oh, absolutely. I think the amount of people who are actually coming back to rugby, even in our team this year, we've got guys that have been away from the game for 6 years and they're just like, look, you know, I'm not the biggest bloke, but I've got plenty of heart, so I'll give it a crack.
12: How long have you had the Truffle Pigs?
0: 4 years now.
12: Oh, okay.
0: Four years.
12: You came straight in. What coaching had you done before that?
0: So I'd coached down in Wellington for a little bit, done the premier grade in Silverdale, started a young family and just didn't have the time to commit to premier grade. So decided to do something, I guess, less taxing, but turns out it's quite the gig.
12: Yeah, tell me about that. I mean, it's quite the gig. So different to premier grade, but just as busy?
0: I think it is now. When I first started, you know, you had six guys that turned up and played force back with using beer bottles as markers, mate. So to go to, you know, a team that's now 37 strong, does analysis weekly, looks after nutrition, all of that sort of stuff. It's definitely a growth area.
12: Have you driven that change in how it's approached at the 85 kg weight level? You know, you're talking about video reviews, you're talking about nutrition. I mean, those are pro tips, right?
0: Yeah, I think, you know, like it starts from that sort of culture and accountability and growing the environment. If you want to have

0: any successful team, right? You, those are the things you have to instill. And like, I like to think that up at Silverdale, that's what we've done, and that's what we're doing to help grow the grade, especially in North Harbour. Like, we want the entire grade to be, you know, kind of follow suit and be competitive and drive competition and make teams better. So, yeah, I'd like to think so.
1: I talked with, and I'm going to talk to him again today, your opposition coach, about culture and how you define culture. But with the 85s, do you have to have a little bit of leeway considering, you know, guys are working?
0: Absolutely. And I think that's kind of what makes your culture, right? You have to have understanding of everyone else's own circumstances, and you adapt and you build it based on what the players want or what the players need. And you just got to create the environment that allows them to thrive without putting too much pressure in there.
1: What's the balance of your age and your team?
0: Oh, we've got a couple of old dogs now.
1: Yeah, but hang on, what's old? What's old in your mind?
0: Oh, 35.
1: Oh, okay.
0: About 35, you know?
1: Yeah.
0: A couple of grizzly old boys who have played in the grade, got over 100 caps or so.
1: Nice.
0: And then we've got a couple of young fellows who are just turning 20. So it's a good spread. Bulk of the team's probably around about 26, 25.
1: Did I hear you say you had a squad of 37?
0: Yes.
1: My God. Yes. So I was, because I'm looking at your record, 19-0, unbeaten this season. How does that come about? Has that been a certain, you know, number, 50, starting 15, or have you had to mix and match?
0: Obviously, the North Harbour season, it's usually around about 16 games. This year, I think it was only 14. So we try and, you know, cycle everyone through first round, then start to establish more of our strongest 22, work a few boys in through injuries and stuff like that, and try and make sure that everyone gets a good crack. Like, I mean, you don't want people sitting on the sidelines and not enjoying footy. So, we just a lot of rest and rotation and plan it all out so that everyone gets a good crack.
1: Wow, you said it. Rest and rotation. That used to be a bad thing to say, rest and rotation.
0: I know, right?
1: But it works. It works for you, obviously. I mean, you've scored 700 points. You've only conceded 171. I mean, for you, what is the secret sauce this season?
0: It's probably something that I can't coach, mate, and it's a bit of heart, actually.
1: Yeah?
0: Our team is built on defence, wanting to make that tackle, wanting to get off the ground, like those little 1% things that you can't actually coach, that are just driven by the player. Mm-hmm. I think that's probably our success.
1: Wow. I mean, I could throw another cliche out, couldn't I? I mean, you know, championships are built on defence, so you've got that right. You had a couple of players that scored a brace last week in that 39 win against Tukapa. What did you get out of that game that says you're right for the final today?
0: Look, to be honest, it was actually a tough game. Tukapa came out firing. They were very abrasive, physical. And I think the fact that we didn't have to change our game plan to adjust to them, we stuck to our fundamentals and strategies, I think that will just see us through till next, till today. So.
1: Yeah. Okay. I mean, so I always, it's good coach speak, but when you talk about fundamentals and your strategies, when you're looking at a game in front of you, what are you wanting out of your team?
0: Well, ultimately, I want them to have fun, but just to compete and improve each week. I think even if you have little mistakes, and you have to have work-ons, right?
1: Yeah.
0: And that's the only way you keep them engaged and keep them turning up, is if you can help them to improve each week. So I think that's really important.
1: How is the club feeling about the final?
0: I think there's a lot of nervousness floating around.
1: Wow.
0: Everyone's very excited.
1: Yeah.
0: Everyone's very excited. I mean, we haven't been in this situation before, so or this position. So, a lot of excitement. The club's a buzz. The coast is a buzz.
1: Oh, nice.
0: There's a lot of support. So, yeah, it's pretty exciting.
1: Bus loads heading to North Harbour?
0: Yeah, the club have put on a few free buses and everything like that. So, you know, head down to the club, jump on there for free and come support us.
1: What are you expecting from Puniki? Have you had a scout at all, been able to scout them?
0: I think that's the interesting thing with this competition, isn't it? It's you never know. Like, it's a week-by-week thing. You've just got to hope that you've worked harder during the week than the opposition that's going to

0: turn up. I mean, obviously, we played them last year and they knocked us out. It was round three, came down to a 22-point draw after Golden Point, and they went through because they scored the first try. So on paper, very evenly matched, for and against wise. Yeah, it's going to be a humdinger. It's a very good thing.
1: Oh, okay. So you're pumped. That's good. I mean, you say it's good for the club. Do you think this grade needs to grow further to maybe resurrect other grades?
0: It's an interesting question. Get asked it a lot, actually.
1: Oh, do you?
0: I think, you know, because it is in a growth period at the moment, people say, well, you know, how does it translate into other teams, other clubs, and the growth in that area? It's a very unique grade.
1: Yeah.
0: It's a very unique grade.
1: It's like a flash social grade.
0: Yeah, essentially. I mean, that's what it was built off, right? Yeah. It was just a, you know, bunch of average blokes who liked having a beer who could throw a footy around. So, yeah.
1: that's the perfect way to play footy, mate. Well, good. Tane Solomon, head coach of the Silverdale Pro Cut Truffle Pigs. I hope there are many calls of truffle and you get the job done for the first time.
0: Excellent. Thanks for that, Stephen. Appreciate it.
2: 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Give us a call or send a text. 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
15: 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We are looking for someone analysing the defensive line, predicting the referee's call, holding their nerve when the game is on the line. They are tactically minded, equipped with composure, relentlessly loyal to their team. They might

0: be unaware they can apply these instincts to a career in policing as well as the game.
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4: You're listening to The Local Game. We've already spoken to the coach of the Silverdale Pro-Cut Truffle Pigs in Tane Solomon. Now to the coach that they're up against of the Puniki Wanderers in their second straight final in the Under-85 comp, Tom Anderson. Welcome back to the show, buddy. Well, you got the job done. Must have been satisfying last week.
5: Yeah, it was. It was a real battle against Pakuranga. They were up at half-time, but we turned with the wind at our backs and being a good Wellington side, knew how to use it and closed the game out in the second half.
4: Actually, is that a thing? Is that actually a thing, you know, when you're at your home park and you know where the wind's going to actually use it to your advantage?
5: Yeah, honestly, I think it is. Particularly in this competition, because it's not often we play teams from outside of Wellington. I think other Wellington sides know how to use the wind as well as any other side in that local comp. But nationally, I honestly think it made a difference last week with our knowledge of the conditions versus Pakuranga's.
4: So what are the I'd love to know, what are the little things that you see in the wind? You know, you can talk to your first five, say, kick it over there, son, or your fullback. Yeah.
5: That's right. The length of the kick. It's easy to kick it dead at Kilburnie Park when there's a big northerly or a big southerly blowing. So the length of your kick, the angles of your kick, the kick chase, how to bring that line up connected so that there's no way through it when they're bringing the ball back and so on. So, yeah, I reckon it does play a tactical difference.
4: Was that a conversation you had at halftime?
5: Yeah, it was.
4: Oh, man, you must be pretty excited about that. What did you learn about the team out of that semi-final?
5: Character. I think not learning anything new, but kind of enhancing what we already had. So, you know, the way, the willingness to hang in the fight was fairly evident. Kind of the smarts, the way we can adapt on the fly, those sorts of things, which is what Silverdale, I'm sure, will bring to the table as well. So I'm looking forward to what would be a pretty epic battle out there, I think.
4: How can you be better today?
5: Oh, do we need to go there and then give away all our secrets? But I think it's just our focus and willingness to fight in every moment for for over 80 minutes. It's not a matter of being a lot better. Mm-hmm. I think it's sort of small percentage better and things like accuracy, all those buzzwords you hear around rugby. Mm-hmm. They actually, in my view, they do mean something. Like, connection's really important, because if you've got a disconnected line on defense, then that's where the opportunities are for holes. If you've got disconnection on attack, that's when you see passes dropped or going behind and so forth. So connection and accuracy are always big areas for me, and I think if we can really focus on those, it'll help us out going a long way to hopefully winning the game.
4: Have you got players in your team that you would consider have good rugby IQ?
5: Yes, yeah, definitely. Almost across the park as well. Our co-captain, Nathan Marsh, at Lucid Prop, he plays a lot of seven as well. He's a machine, particularly on defence. Sammy Gardner at eight, he's been around the traps. He's in his mid-30s now. He's been in and out of the Wellington Lions squad probably a decade ago now, and he's played for Hotafunura in the Heartland, and what he brings around leadership and IQ. Pasaya Rasiata, who's one of our New Zealand reps in the 85 level, again, he's a bit quieter, but he's a bit more of a, I know what to do in this given moment, just let me free coach, and off he goes. So, yeah, I think the IQ in the forwards is high, and then across the park in the backs, it's... we've got some old warriors in the midfield who've played plenty of rugby and make good decisions and are good communicators as well.
4: Mate, you're going to have to play this back to those forwards and those backs, and the forwards are going to love you for saying, well, most of the IQ's in the front.
5: Well, I'm a forwards coach. It's always been up front. This hasn't always been recognised.

0: Because those boys are just like score for glory, mate. They take it all, right?
1: Exactly. Here's your platform. They use it and try and run with it. Yeah.
0: What was the response at the club level after the match?
1: Yeah, it was good. There's a really decent crowd there for, you know, it's probably been 6 weeks or so since a Pornicky team had run out. Well, that's not true. Our Rough Nuts had played the final earlier in August.
0: But the, yeah, the Rough Nuts?
1: Our Rough Nuts. It's our reserve grade team. Okay. Who had an unbeaten season and had the final at home. So I give them a bit of a plug and a shout out, which was cool. So, yeah, it was on par with that, which was nice.
0: And an important day for the club, do you think?
1: Yeah. I mean, this is the thing this tournament does is provide a really high profile for clubs around that have entered the competition. So, yeah, I think it's important because of that profile. Like, it's not often you get the New Zealand rugby media machine in behind you to promote a game. So, yeah, we'll take that. Yeah, absolutely.
0: I'll ask you the same question I asked Tane. Do you think the success of the under-85s is a good way to bring people back to the game? Because it's, as I think I coined it, it's flash social footy.
1: Yeah, that's a great way to put it, actually. And hopefully it does, because I think part of the reason it's flash is because we haven't got those big boys out there that don't slow the game down. They bring their own kind of own kind of enthusiasm to it. But it's much harder when you've got a one-on-one between a prop and, say, a midfielder or a fullback or whatever, when that prop is almost as agile and maybe not quite as explosive but as accurate and potentially as fast as that back. Mm-hmm. That evenness across the field that 85s rugby brings is what makes it really exciting. So, yeah, hopefully it is lifting the profile and bringing the average punter back into some good quality amateur footy.
0: Yeah, but you've had to travel and you're having to play North Harbour Stadium today. What have you spoken to the team about? Is it just another ground?
1: Yeah, it is. And we had the same thing before Eden Park in the final last year as well. I think this competition's been great for us in that we kind of get used to the travel. I think we've had 3 home games over the last 2 to 3 years in this comp, so they don't come around too regularly. We've had the previous plane trip down to Darfield in the quarterfinal. We had to meet in Waverley against New Plymouth Old Boys. So the travel's just par for the course of the tournament, and the boys just get quite excited and energised by it, to be frank. likewise playing on a turf such as North Harbour Stadium, No disrespect to the groundsman at Kilburnie Park, but I think it'll be a bit better, Nick.
0: Might be a little bit more like walking on carpet. Are you a great believer of the top 2 inches? That the teams can be very even, but there'll be one or two individuals with that better top 2 inches that can decide a match?
1: Yeah, absolutely. Like that's, I think, in anything in life, whether it's, you know, rugby or whatever sort of pressure situation you're in, if you can be really clear in your thinking and communicate that, then I think that makes a big difference.
0: Tane says, I asked him truffle pigs and he explained the reason behind the match. And I said, do you have a truffle call? He says, well, I'm not going to give it away, but yes. and he described how they play a bit like you. You talked about enhancing that dig deep attitude. I think this one is going to be really tight, don't you?
1: Yeah, I'd expect it to be. And that's what you want for a finals footy. So, well, I say expect it to mean that's what you want. I probably don't want it. I'd like it to be a bit broader than tight and in our favour, obviously. But everything's indicating that it's going to be two fairly, very evenly matched teams. So it's going to be a tight game.
0: Have you done or been able to do any scouting? Does the comp not allow that?
1: It is possible. The games last week were live streamed, so you can glean a bit from there.
0: What did you learn about your opposition?
1: They're quite similar to us, probably the way to put it. So, yeah, going back to your earlier call, it should be a tight game because they've got strengths at set piece, and they've got some pretty flashbacks out there that use that platform. We also played them last year in the quarterfinal stage, and I don't know if Tane spoke about this, but it was tight. It was a 29-all draw after 80 minutes, and we ended up going through after Golden Point, which was also a draw, and then came down to who scored the first try, which happened to be us. So, anticipating something similar today.
0: Oh, okay. Feels like there's a bit of a grudge match coming on here. That's very...
1: Oh, yeah. How good. How good.
0: Okay. Final words to your team before they get out of the sheds and hit the deck.
1: I like to leave that up to them. You know, if I have to be firing them up in the shed just before kickoff, you know, I haven't planned the week right. So I've got a lot of trust in these boys just to get out there and do the job. And the final words will probably be something along those lines around backing yourself, believing yourself, and make sure you enjoy it.
0: Yeah, man. Got to have fun. Tom Anderson, Paniki Wanderers coach, up against the Truffle Pigs from Silverdale, 2 o'clock this afternoon at Hawth Harbour. Best of luck. It's been a joy talking to you over the last couple of weeks, mate.
1: Yeah, thanks, mate. Appreciate the platform and yeah, thanks for your support.
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10: 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They are tactically minded, equipped with composure, relentlessly loyal to their team. 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

0: to feel real. And now myself and the boys are extremely excited for today. It's obviously a historic day for the club and a real special moment for a lot of the players. So keeping the nerves under wraps, but now we're feeling good to go and ready to take on today.
1: What's the fan contingent like? How many have travelled down?
0: Yeah, we've got a pretty loyal fan base at Fencibles, and there's a lot of friends and family that are trekking down. So it's I'm sure we'll still be outnumbered by the locals, but definitely a strong contingent coming down from our way.
1: How many of your players and yourself recognise the significance of winning our version of the Chatham Cup?
0: Yeah, I think it's...
1: Our version of the FA Cup. I apologise. Yeah.
0: No. Yeah, so I think it's... growing up and playing football in New Zealand, the Chatham Cup's always been the one competition that has remained, you know, a constant. And for me personally, I've had a lot of friends that have won it. My dad's won it, you know, going back 40 years. So definitely for me, it's, you know, a hugely significant tournament and my first final. So I think myself and the boys sort of understand the magnitude behind this for both an individual perspective and how historic it is for the club as well.
1: But there must also be a huge amount of pride in the Probert family. You're skippering the team.
0: Yeah, absolutely. It's you know, a relatively new role that I've been able to step into this year, and we've got a fantastic group of boys and support system behind me. So, no, it's been a fantastic year and a great honour to captain the club this year.
1: Do you think you're a

0: coming through, but it's always something I've aspired to do across my career. And yeah, thankfully we've had a pretty good year, and obviously going into this final, it's again a great honour to be able to lead the boys out today for the final.
1: How big a deal was it scoring early, and I mean ridiculously early, within seconds against Nelson Suburbs in the semi?
0: Yeah, I think it always helps when you get off to a flyer like that. And you know, we've got a sort of mix of some older boys and some younger boys, and I think that definitely, you know, got everyone into the game and settled some of the nerves that were surrounding the semi. So couldn't have asked for a better start, and you know, wouldn't mind getting off to that today as well.
1: Do you think you're up against? I was looking at the amount of goals that you both sides have scored in the last five games. They've outscored you by six goals. They've scored 17, conceded five. And you've scored 11 goals in the last five. Do you think it's going to even itself out?
0: Yeah, I think it's, you know, in a final, anything can happen on any given day. And I think, you know, we've shown throughout the year that we're capable of playing a multitude of different styles. And I think there will be goals, you know, in the final today. So hopefully we come out on the right side of that.
1: Yeah, I spoke to your coach last week ahead of the semi-final. He was pretty excited. Now, I talked to him about, you know, where does he think he's improved. So I'm interested to know what you think. He said technically he feels stronger now. Does that come through?
0: Yeah, absolutely. I think, you know, it was a relatively new group of players to start the year. And as we've progressed across the season, we've started to sort of hit our stride and play some really good football. So it's... yeah, like I said, we're capable of playing multiple styles, but we definitely want to go out there and put on a bit of a show and play some good football today.
1: Now, Kashmir have won this Chatham Cup twice, so they know what it's about. In recent times, do you think that gives them any sort of edge going to this, or do you think it's just different years, different teams, and they just will get on with what they're doing?
0: Yeah, I think experience definitely plays a part in this. And I think we've also got a lot of boys that have stepped up on a similar stage, whether it be the, you know, different competitions across the world and things like that. So I think they'll have, you know, the experience from being there before. But I think we've also got, you know, a really strong group of boys that have been there and done things in the past of a similar nature. So I think it comes down to, on the day, who's going to be the better side.
1: From the captain's perspective, what are the key areas that you've seen improvement over through the Cup campaign?
0: Yeah, I think there's probably a level of maturity that we've developed over the later rounds. And I think we've had to go on, you know, through our path to reach the final and beat some of the best teams, definitely in Auckland, if not the country, and in Birkenhead and Auckland City. So I think we've shown a real maturity to sort of overcome those obstacles and then put on a pretty professional performance in the semi-final, which has, you know, led us in good stead, you know, to put on a bit of a show today.
1: So when you beat Auckland City, that knows you're in the right groove, right?
0: Yeah, absolutely. I think they're, you know, one of the most consistent and strongest clubs, you know, across the last decade. So pretty special moment for myself and the boys to win that game, definitely.
1: So what's been going on this week in the lead up to today's match?
0: Yeah, we've had a good week of training. You know, all the boys are sort of ready, and I think at this point it's just sort of putting the finishing touches on both the tactical and technical side of the game this week. And yeah, I think we've done that, and the boys are in really good shape. So yeah, now we're in a good place here as we head into the game today.
1: Physically, at what point of the week do you taper and not overdo it?
0: Yeah, I think that's, you know, quite important as you head into the later part of the week. And yeah, we've had a lighter session yesterday just to sort of get the body moving again. And, you know, sort of you take sort of care of things earlier in the week, and then, you know, as you taper off into the weekend. So I think the boys are in good stead and feeling fresh ahead of the game.
1: I'm always intrigued with footballers to the physical preparation, because I never think about weights when it comes to footy players. You know, do you guys hit the tin?
0: Oh, there's absolutely a cohort, particularly of the younger boys, that are absolutely hitting the tin. I think I've had my time when I was that age as well.
1: Yeah.
0: But yeah, I think a lot of it comes down to sort of the physical fitness, the running side of things, and then. Yeah. But yeah, there's definitely a few boys that love to throw a bit around in the gym.
1: But seriously, is it a part of the training regime?
0: Yeah. Oh, look, it is definitely of fundamental importance to a footballer. You've got to be strong. You've got to make sure that your body's working as it should be, as much as, you know, the endurance side of, of things is key as well. So I think it's just finding that balance between what works for the individual.
1: It's like you don't walk out like Mr. Universe and you're all out of balance, right?
0: Exactly.

0: What? How much scouting have you done this week on Cashmere Technical? Much video?
1: Yeah, absolutely. I think we've definitely done our homework on what they'll bring to the table and sort of their strengths and where we can sort of have an upper edge in that department.
0: Well, what do they bring to the table, mate?
1: Oh, I think they've got quality all around the pitch, you know, particularly in the attacking sense. I think they've scored a lot of goals this year and got some really quality players that, you know, can do some damage on their day. So we've got to be ready and prepared for that. But yeah, we've done our homework this week and we absolutely will be.
0: Who stands out for them? Who's their guy? Who's their Messi that you've got to stop?
1: Oh, I think they've got a striker down there, Garvin Coughlin, who's scored a boatload of goals, not just this year, but over the course of the past few years, and has proven to be one of the best players in the country. So we'll have to be ready for that. But they've got quality all over the pitch, so it won't just be about stopping one guy.
0: So, I mean, there's that great line, we'll just worry about our game. Is that how you approach it, or is that just a forward say, no, we've got to look after these others?
1: Yeah, I think we're heading into a final, and we've sort of got to go out there and put our best foot forward and play our way, both with the ball and without the ball. So there's obviously homework that needs to be done on the opposition, but I think if we go out there and do what we're best at, then you know we're in for a real chance today.
0: I mean, their club will be flying high. I mean, they've got their women's team in the Kate Sheppard Cup. So in many ways, you are going into a battle zone, aren't you?
1: Yeah, absolutely. And I think, you know, myself and the boys are not underestimating the home support that they're going to have on, again, what will be a historic day for their club, both in the men's and women's side. So, again, we'll have to be ready for that and manage that, but I'm confident that we'll be able to do that.
0: What would it mean to win a Chatham Cup for you?
1: Yeah, I think it would be huge. I think, you know, you don't get many opportunities as a player to get there and get to the final and win one. So I think for me personally, it would be a massive scalp to finally get one. And like I said, it sort of transcends through generations as well. So yeah, it would be pretty cool to be able to tick one off and follow in Dad's footsteps from a while ago.
0: Oh, I think that'd be magnificent. What are the final words from the skipper before you walk out of that shed, bud?
1: I think it's all about just keeping our heads, keeping calm and sticking to how we've prepared all week. You know, like I said, we've had a really good week of preparation. We know what needs to be done. It's just about going out there and executing it and getting after it.
0: You've got that feeling in your gut you can do it?
1: Yeah, absolutely. I think, like I said, we're ready to go and we're about to give everything to go out there and win the Cup. So absolutely think we can do it.
0: Oh, it's exciting times. Connor Probert, Fencibles captain in their first ever Chatham Cup final against Cashmere Technical at 4 this afternoon in Christchurch. Best of luck, mate. Go create a little bit of club history.
1: Awesome. Thank you very much.
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9: 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They are tactically minded, equipped with composure,

0: relentlessly loyal to their team. They might be unaware they can apply these instincts to a career in policing as well as the game.
1: 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Head to the New Cops website to get started.
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10: So we've spoken to the captain of Fencibles United. Now it's time to talk to the coach of Kashmir Technical, who come out of this in their fourth Chatham Cup final, having won it three times. Now the crazy thing here is Dan Schwartz, their coach of Kashmir Technicals, won it twice as a player and one as a coach. Mate, you bring enormous heat into this match knowing that.
11: Yes, we do. Yes, thank you.
10: Talk to me about the Chatham Cup. It sounds like you're English, so you know what it means to people in this country to play a knockout tournament like the FA Cup. For Kashmir Technical to get into the final, win the league this year, how big a day is it for you?
11: It's massive. It's really, really big. And of course, having the girls alongside us is great as well. So it couldn't be bigger for us, and to have the game in the new stadium is a bit of a dream, really. So it's quite surreal.
10: Yeah, I'm intrigued about that. How much of a difference has the stadium made to the city of Christchurch? Has it become like a hive? Like people want to, you know, go and get the honey out of it because it's such a big deal?
11: Certainly, yeah. When it first opened for the first few weeks, I felt like a tourist. I wanted to go to games. I wanted to get in the city centre and sample the atmosphere and crowds were flooding, so it's a great stadium. It's one of the best stadiums I think I've been in terms of the concourse and the food options and everything. It's obviously brand new in it. It's really, really good. So it's great to get the game at the stadium.
10: I mean, it's not a big stadium, so you can have a half decent crowd in there, and it'll just reverberate, won't it?
11: It will. It will. And

0: But no, it's going to be exciting to see how many people turn up. But everyone I've spoke to in the football community in Christchurch are coming, and I know there's friends coming from Dunedin and Nelson and all sorts to come and see the stadium, I think, as much as the game itself.
1: Yeah, so little things like that from a coach's perspective. Do you mention that to players before a match about who they're playing in front of?
0: No, I don't think they need that added pressure. I think we just need to keep them and let them know that the game is as normal as every other game that we play in terms of the football itself. So the lads will understand the occasion, but we just have to remind them that it's just a game of football at the end of the day.
1: Yeah, easier said than done, right? When you know
0: it is, definitely.
1: When you know a cup final. I love history. I mean, have you at any time in the last week delved into the history and talked about the history of the club and having won the cup?
0: Yes, we have. We obviously 2013 when we first won the cup. It was the first time in 30 odd years that a South Island team won the Chatham Cup. So that was a very exciting year to be a part of. I probably didn't appreciate it as much as I could and as I should, because I was new to the game over here. But we've got our manager from then, John Brown. He's come down this week to talk about his experiences of the Chatham Cup finals and his expectations for players and what his message would be for the group, and what it was for the group when he was coach of the team in 2013 and 14. So it's been lovely to reminisce and talk previous stories and experiences. But the history for our club in the Chatham Cup is we've won it three times in our history. We were formed in 2012 and we've had a really good knock at it. So I don't think anyone's made four Chatham Cup finals in that time frame. So we're very excited. It's a goal of ours every year to get as far as we can in this cup, and this year has been fantastic for us.
1: It's just staying briefly on that history line. How age wise varied is your squad that can understand that history?
0: I think a lot of people that have grown up in New Zealand understand the size of the Chatham Cup. I mean, our squad, we've got 16-year-olds in there and 36-year-olds. So we've got lots of pictures around our change rooms and club rooms of previous wins. So anyone that's in our first team is reminded of our successes whenever they're around the group. And it's something that we want to keep achieving on and keep producing.
1: The one thing you do have is goal scoring ability.
0: We do.
1: And who gets the ball most today?
0: I'm not bothered. I'm not bothered across our front four, front five. Obviously, Garvin is the main man, and he's the biggest goal threat, and he's proved that over years gone by that. He is the main man and he'll continue to do it. But we expect them to have close attention to him, which is great for us as well, because if the ball drops to Lyle, Xander or Yuya, or Rory or Eddie or Charlie, any of our front six, seven, eight players can all score goals. So it's exciting.
1: You just about named the whole bloody team.
0: Yes, no, we've got lots of players that want to score goals, but we've also got lots of players that want to contribute. And we expect that of our group, that everyone is there just to, not just to play a part, but to score goals, to defend goals and make big moments. So, I'm sure someone's going to step up and it's going to be great, whoever does it.
1: What style would you call your play?

0: That's probably my concern, and why we want to have attacking offensive football. So, yeah, no, we want to get the ball forward as quick as we can, and see if we can score goals. And we're always looking to score the next goal at any stage of a game.
1: Who on the offensive side are you concerned about? Anyone? Are you going to give me the coach speak? Oh, no, we're talking about our game.
0: I'll give it the coach speak that.

0: we have to do a good job on them.
1: Has the week been made easier in training knowing the women are going to play Eastern Suburbs at 1 o'clock in the Kate Shepherd Cup final?
0: Probably not. The admin around getting three training sessions and two groups has been quite difficult.
1: Okay.
0: And obviously, we both want as much of the pie as we can in terms of venues and things like that. So there's been a bit of issues there where we're both looking at ourselves and doing that. But it's so exciting for the club that there's two teams there. But the admin side of it, that's behind the scenes for us, and we can just worry about the game. So it's very exciting, and hopefully there's lots of people that turn up from our club and from the wider community.
1: Have you had a little sneaky at the deck and what you're playing on?
0: No, we haven't managed to get in. I suppose it's exactly the same as Fencibles. We'll get access at 10 o'clock this morning, and then we can go from there.
1: From what you see and what you've seen of it, having been there, it'll be a good deck.
0: It'll be great. Yes, I don't think there's going to be any excuses from the players for a bad touch or a bad bubble.
1: Where did you start coaching, Dan?
0: At Kashmir.
1: Okay, but you're English.
0: Yes,
1: did you play footy semi-professionally, professionally in England?
0: I did a YTS in England when I first left school, and I played for Walsall for a couple of years. Didn't make it as a pro, and then dropped into the non-league game. And then I got the opportunity to follow Tom here and play for Kashmir. Tom started in Dunedin and then moved to Christchurch. So part of my way of giving back to the club was to coach. So I started coaching the 16, 17s, then moved on to the 19s. And then, things happened when rules changed, and our current manager or our manager before me had a little one. So, I fell into the role, and I've loved it, to be honest.
1: Outside of winning, where do you get your greatest satisfaction as a coach?
0: I think it's just enjoyment. I think this season, more than any before, as a coaching staff, we've certainly enjoyed ourselves. We've got a good way of working at the moment, and we're doing things well. But it's just really enjoying to see how hard the lads work for each other, how much they push each other, how much they demand from each other, but also how close they've become as a unit is great for us. So, winning's a byproduct of that, I think.
1: Yeah, is it nowadays being more of a man manager, or do you still get on the deck and run them around and play the technical coach as well?
0: No, we've got a strength and conditioning guy that does the running around. We've got a set piece coach and goalkeeper coach. We've got Dan Terrace, who's really astute tactically, and Paul Nicholls, who's been there and seen every size of game that the club's ever had. He's been with the club since 2012. So we've got a good team there, which allows me to take a step back and do a little bit more of the man management side. It's just football at the end of the day. We all enjoy coaching. We all enjoy training. We enjoy getting the boots on and training with the lads as well, which is good and fun at times. So, it's a bit of everything, really. We have to wear many hats in this role.
1: Well, sounds like you're up for it today. The best of luck, Dan Schwartz, coach of Kashmir Technical, up against Fencibles United at 4 o'clock this afternoon, 1 New Zealand Stadium. Go well, mate.
0: Thank you all so much. Thank you.
1: So, Kashmir Technical are good to go, as are Fencibles United. The Kate Shepherd Cup kicks off at 1 p.m. and the Chatham Cup for 2026 kicks off at 4. And don't forget, earlier today, 2 o'clock this afternoon at North Harbour Stadium, the Paniki Wanderers against the Silverdale Pro Cut Truffle Pigs in the National Club Under 85 kilogram competition final at North Harbour Stadium. Should be an absolute cracker of a game at North Harbour and in Christchurch. And that's this edition of The Local Game here on Sport Nation. My thanks, as always, to producer Henry. Remember, over the weekend, if there's something local you can get to and go and support people, get out there and be local, do local. I'm Stephen McCarver. Until next week, that was The Local Game here on Sport Nation.

0: take the lead.
1: The Warriors are on top of the NRL ladder after a 14-point win over the Knights. Now, it's the final round of the regular season, and the Wires are back at home, taking on the Manly Sea Eagles. Join Sam Ackerman and Blake Sothart from 4 p.m. for the pregame show, before Sam Hewitt, Blake Ashford and Anthony Gelling bring you the live commentary. The Warriors against the Sea Eagles. 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
3: 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Little Bros takes the lead from Arkansas kid Don Corleone. 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Little Bros, 3/4 of a length.
2: Like father, like son. 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
5: 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They might be unaware they can apply these instincts to a career in policing as well as the game.
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15: Welcome into the Rail Run, everyone out there on Trackside and on Sport Nation. Great to have your company. Myself, Guy Havelt is joining me as well, Guy. It's all about to start. It's definitely spring from today for me.
16: Absolutely. Group 1 racing, Steph. The Paisia Plate, well-written, lines up. Alabama Lass as well. First Five, who's a star last

0: great edition of the Posse of Plate today.
1: Yeah, it'll be absolutely magnificent. Just a little bit of a teaser for you who we've got coming up after we've been around the grounds at our two local venues, and we'll touch base as we always do with Sam Williams and then guests with the likes. Of course, we've got to have Stephen Marsh on with Will Ritten, proving just what a quality horse we are going to have, hopefully, over spring. Craig Grills, Robbie Patterson will join us out of New Plymouth. Robert Wellwood, David Green, and we'll round out the show just before we go to the TAB. Very lucky to have Bjorn Baker joining us with some magnificent horses running at Randwick. The Budgie Smuggler, the People's Champion. But before we do all of that, let's catch up, as we always do, in the north. Craig Baker from Ellerslie. He's the GM of everything there. Good to have you back on the show. We haven't raced there for a while, Craig, so I guess I was going to say your track's been pretty much untouched, but you've had trials, you've had some workouts there as well on Thursday, I understand.
2: Hi guys. The track's rated a soft 5 this morning after 3 mils of rain in the last 24 hours. Rail in the true position, the track's in great order. As you mentioned, we had 44 horses gallop here just about a week and a half ago for horses that was open for horses that were racing today, so that was really good good number of horses. So everything's set up for a great day. The weather's good, and obviously we've got some strong fields headlined by the Price of Plate.
0: Yeah, we certainly do. I might just get your thoughts on that shortly, but not only is it Pricea Plate Day, Group 1 Day, and Sunline Vase as well, you've also got Daffodil Race Day, with a horse in each race that will be wearing the Daffodil Day silks. Can you tell us a bit more about that and the potential for a bit of money to be donated to a great cause as well?
2: Yeah, absolutely. We've all been touched somehow by cancer, I'm sure, so it's a cause that's close to everybody's hearts, and we've managed to get silk, the Daffodil Day silks on a horse in each race, so a bit of pressure on me. I was the one who selected those, so we go. I didn't go particularly well last year, which I've been reminded of, so hopefully we can do better.
0: Well, there's only one way, and that's up, Craig. What are your thoughts around the Group 1? She's obviously a star, well written. Do you think anything can get close to her today?
2: It's interesting, isn't it? I mean, she's obviously a high-class mare now, but it's always harder when you come out of that three-year-old division up against the older horses. Given how she's trialled and how she galloped here on Thursday, she looks like she's taking good progression, which is important. I mean, I couldn't get it as short as $1.60, but that's just sort of a lot of weight of money based on that. She's the obvious winner. She'll have to do everything right and be at her best to top off the likes of Alabama Lass and potentially Tuxedo.
1: The thing I like about this, Craig, I call it the Tiger Woods effect, is when you get something so short, you get good value on the rest of the horses. And because Well Written is so short, you can take top twos. If you think something's going to win, like Alabama Lass, you're not forced to take it to win. You can take top two just in case Well Written does win. It's a good punting race.
2: Yeah, it is, and hats off to the TAB too for the extras market they've got. They've got some really cool extra markets there associated with that race, including having Well Written and Alabama Lass out of the market and head-to-heads and obviously the extra places as well. So it's really quite cool how they've managed to do that, and so it just adds extra spice to it.
1: Well, as far as this show goes, you've been in the spelling paddock, Craig, so I understand your tipping goes well fresh, so hit me between the eyes with one.
2: There's one in the first called Raymond. He's a horse that's worth following. I think he's

0: came and just and came down the outside and won. Obviously, Excite's a very, very good horse, but I'm just going to stick with Raymond. And if he doesn't win today, just he's a horse worth following. I think he could get right through to it like a Kiwi in March. I think he's that good.
1: Brilliant. Have a great day out there today at headquarters. Craig, appreciate your time.
0: Thanks, guys. See ya.
1: Craig Baker out of Ellerslie, soft five, first race 11:55. We head down to the beautiful Taranaki now, and we're joined by Anna Duncan, who's the chief executive of everything down there on race day Saturdays. Anna, same sort of questions for you. I've just heard through my ear moments ago the meeting's moving back a race.
2: Yeah, that's just due to there's been a slip in the gorge. So only a couple of horses are affected, but like just in good faith, we thought we'd just move it back. The weather's looking great, so yeah, why not? Just, you know, another drama. There's always something going on. Bit of a hard act to follow after coming after Craig, though, I tell you. If you're a bit like the bridesmaid, I tell you.
1: No, hell no. Look, the bridesmaids are often better looking than the bride, so let's go with that one.
2: Okay.
1: You do that one.
2: Right,
1: okay.
2: Thinking.
1: Let's have a look at your meeting today. There's not huge fields, but there's some good value around. They've stacked up and, as you say, held up quite well.
2: Yeah, no, really happy with the fields. We've had 27 mils in the last 7 days, but we're still, you know, 60% moisture is what we're looking at. So only 4 mils on the last, and then we've just, I had to say to Quiet in the office there, because they were having a bit of a discussion if it was going to rain this morning. So quite a heated one, I might say, but it looked like a little bit of participate, but not much. The guy said it was the dew blowing off the roof. So, yeah, that's how much we had. So we had nothing. So,
1: gold.
2: Yeah, no, some difficult races like to pick today, though. You know, like, I haven't been able to find one in the interprovincial. They're all, yeah, I think anyone's got a chance there. But and the Road to Jericho, I've gone with Lord Spencer. I've gone with that. So I think that should, yeah, I think that he might be good after having a bit of jumping, you know, brightened him up a bit. So that's how I've gone with there. Lucky number seven.
3: He's been in a rich vein of form, that's for sure. And hey, just quickly, rail-wise, yeah. I believe it was 2 metres out last time at New Plymouth, which was, mm-hmm. 3 weeks ago or so. Well, what's the plan today?
2: Oh, the rail, okay, well, you just have to, look, you're going to have to bear with me here. So around the back, we had a bit of, on the back straight at the 1100, we had a, from the view, you know, when we were spraying for the, you know, the strangle stuff, we had a bit of an outbreak that, you know, the spray killed off a bit of our grass. So obviously it would have killed off everything else as well, hopefully. Well, it did. And so from the 800 to the, or from the 12 to the 800, we've actually come 2 metres inside the true. So we normally have a galloping strip inside our true.

0: Come on, give me. I need some of your time too, you know.
1: Righto.
0: Okay, I reckon Owls too. Rider's Legacy and Explosive Impact. I thought he galloped really well the other day, Explosive Impact, the other morning. But I have to stick with Rider's Legacy number 10 because I quite like him. I'd like him in my paddock actually afterwards when he's finished racing. So between him and Teese, I'll take either.
1: So the big red circle goes around which one of the half dozen you've just mentioned?
0: Oh, I think I'm going to go around Explosive Impact. I just like to cover all my bases, you know.
1: That's called insurance dipping. I like that. Good on you. And are we allowed to let you go now? Yeah. Have you had your airtime?
0: Oh, I have. Thank you, guys. Really appreciate it. I've just got to change the photo now and I'll be all made up.
1: Absolutely.
0: Yeah, great days racing.
1: See you, mate. Anna Duncan. That is a Taranaki personality, isn't it?
2: That is good times.
1: That
2: I
1: is
2: like
1: good
2: that.
1: Times. Right, let's go down to the Wairarapa now. Little Avondale Stud. Now, last time I was on, which was a couple of weeks, I had last week off, Sam, I was dying for some Little Bros foal information. I understand you can furnish me with some good news because I feel like a great uncle.
3: Yeah, morning, Steph. Morning, Guy. Look, the foaling paddock's been going really well, Steffi, and there's some cracking Little Bros foals. I promise you, we couldn't be happier. The quality of these foals is outstanding. And, look, I've been getting phone calls from other stud masters to say, hey, you've got a Little Bros foal, it's really good sort, heaps of muscle, plenty of leg and really attractive heads. And the comments have been the same. So it's been so encouraging because, you know, the anticipation for the first foals is always to see if they're going to be good sorts, and then you go the next step, hopefully the market wants them, and then the final step, they can run. So first box is a big tick so far.
1: And let's not forget about Pur and Canto. I guess you're just used to Pur and Canto siring some magnificent foals, and they must be starting to pop out as well.
3: Oh, yeah, look, there's no difference between the sires when they foal. It's all at the same time, isn't it? So, foaling's going really well. I don't want to jinx the foaling paddock. It is operating nicely at the moment. The weather's beautiful, and it's a great time of the year for them to pop out, and plenty of grass on the farm. But, hey, guys, nothing like Group 1 racing today. Mm. And a big day here in NZ. Look, Little Lavendale, we've got a wee share and a horse from the Stephen Marsh stable, Tardelli. I thought it was a nice run first up, and it'd be nice if he could put a Group 1 beside his name today. Obviously a very quality field, but if anyone is going to the races today and they want to look at a good-looking horse, go and check Tardelli out. He is a stunning-looking horse, by I'm an Invincible, and it'd be great if Stephen Marsh could actually put some money in our pockets and win a Group 1 today.
2: He was doing great work late in that Foxbridge plate as well, was Tardelli, Sam. Morning to you, Guy here. The So You Think Stakes, I want to take you there because your boy Evaporates rolling around and into 210, and I know you're pretty keen around him today.
3: Yeah, look, Guy, first up, it was a very good run. Obviously a quality field that day. Ran a very nice third. The boys have taken a slight change in tack and just dropping him back a touch in class, just to get his confidence there and get a win, try and get a win beside his name, and hence why the So You Think the So You Think Stakes there at Sandown. Thing I like about them taking him to Sandown is if you've ever been there, or if you haven't been there, there is quite a rise coming into the last couple of 100 metres, and the Lindsay Park team, they train all their horses galloping uphill, and the Evaporate is an absolute machine going up that training track there at Lindsay Park. So I think this is going to be right up his alley there today at Sandown. And look, he is a short favourite, no doubt about it, but I think he deserves to be. And so really looking forward to seeing him back there today.
1: He's your pick of the day, Sam. Have you got anything else at value that you like, apart from Tardelli, of course?
3: Apart from Tardelli. Oh, look, how's up north today in the Get Out Stakes in the last, the John Bill runner, Zenith, the Son of Time Test.

0: from the Fleur de Lune's family, very good family. The horse, he's always had a bit of a soft spot for Zenith and has been in form. So, yeah, look, Zenith, I don't mind there in the last in the get-out stakes up north today.
1: That'll do me, Sam Williams. I know you've got a busy few weeks, foals, and I guess the breeding season's about to start again, if not already. So appreciate your time, mate, and we'll chat again next week.
0: Thanks, guys. Have a good one.
1: Sam Williams, a big thanks to Little Avondale Stud and a big thanks to PGG Rights and Turf as well for our track and weather conditions. Just a reminder, New Plymouth is just going back a race, so the first race now 12.50 instead of 12.15, just to let some connections arrive on track. Right, we get a breakaway. Stephen Marsh, a lot of focus on one of his horses in particular today. He's next.
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1: Just gone 9:15 here on Trackside and Sport Nation, whichever media platform you've got us on. It's great to have you along for the next 45 minutes on the first Group 1 day for this season in New Zealand. And we head now to a man who will be making his way up to Auckland. And I would suggest, Stephen Marsh, there's probably a little bit of a spring in your suspension as you drive up the motorway.
7: Yeah, no, you'll be dead right. Sun's out, good racing, back at Ellerslie. That's pretty hard to beat, isn't it, really?
8: Yep, certainly is. Morning, Stephen. Guy here. Let's get straight to it. Well written. How is she?
7: She's great. She's done everything we've wanted. She's had a faultless preparation. She's back to her favourite track. And very excited to be kicking her off. And it's nice when a preparation has no hiccups and speed bumps, and that certainly seems to be her at the moment. So, no, I'm going into it with a lot of confidence.
8: Yeah, okay, so she's $1.65 now. Do you think that's a fair price? Like, she is making a bit of a step up to this sort of company for the first time, but your gut's telling you how she'll handle it. She'll handle it with ease, with aplomb,
7: yeah,
8: at least.
7: I've always said, you know, we've gone from three-year-old company taking on, you know, these weight-for-age horses, and, you know, there's some very good older horses and harder horses, you know, so you've got to be a lot better than them. But we feel if there's a horse that can take the step, we do believe it is her, and, you know, she's shown us no reason why she can't. You know, she's done everything perfectly this whole preparation.
8: No doubt Alabama Lass jumps and runs. So where's the ideal position for well-written, do you think? Where do you want Matt?

0: Matt to be with her?
1: Yeah, look, she's got good early speed anyway, so she'll jump and put herself somewhere thereabouts. She'll, you know, we'll be in that first sort of half a dozen, I would have thought, and should be able to get every chance. You know, look, a lot of the good ones, you know, a lot of the speeds draw nicely inside, and, you know, they may get a pretty easy time up front. But, you know, we'll be hopefully just sliding behind them.
0: This is what it's all about, right? You get a horse like this and no doubt it gets you up and about. Like, how are you personally feeling on a day like this and any time that you get to see all of your horses run, but particularly when you've got one who has the potential to be a bit of a star?
1: Yeah, look, it's very exciting. It's why we all do this, to get a horse like her. And, you know, new preparation, you just hope she remains unbeaten. And, yeah, I mean, hey, you go a long time to find a horse like this, and, you know, it's as I say, that's why we do it, and that gets the heart rate going, and hopefully it's going for the right reasons today.
0: Sure it will be. You've also got Media World and Tardelli in the race. We should probably touch on both of them. I thought both were very good in the Foxbridge. Just a word on them and who out of them might run a race.
1: Well, look, I think they're both going really well. They're two beautiful colts, well bred. They've drawn perfectly in 3 and 4. I think they're just going to get a really nice runs in transit. Look, I think they're two of the harder ones to beat. I really like the way they're going, and geez, they'll parade in brilliant order. They look super. Their coats are great, very healthy and happy. And you know, I think they're two of the main chances.
0: A Stephen Marsh trifecta, eh?
1: I'll tell you what, wouldn't that be nice? You know, we're not greedy, but we'd certainly take it, that's for sure.
2: Steve, just before we leave Well Written, a question I've got for you is, like, it's been so good for racing, for a six-start horse. You've been all over mainstream media as well as the racing media. And do you have to check yourself about not being too confident because you don't want a disappointment if things don't sort of work out? Because I love how honest you are, like, well as we can get her, looks better than last campaign. Do you think about that, or you just speak from your heart?
1: Oh, look, speak from the heart. I mean, we never get too above ourselves or too ahead of ourselves because, as we all know, racing is a great leveller. You can be at the top you know, one moment and down the bottom the next. So, look, we never get overconfident. We don't, you know, we don't get too carried away and start sort of, you know, spurting away. We hopefully let her do the talking. And, you know, we just try and get her and all our horses as well as we possibly can going into these sort of events on big days. You know, we're well represented with numbers. And, you know, it's not just about her, it's about the whole team. And, you know, I think we've, you know, we take 14 there today. And, you know, we think we've got some really nice horses to go through to those next stages. So, yeah, it's a good position to be in, but yet certainly we've seen it before. You don't get too ahead of yourself.
2: Let's rip through those 14 then, Stephen. Starting in race one, Jeannie was sixth, but close on debut. Have you seen improvement from that?
1: You really like her.

0: Yeah, hard to beat. You know, you got stakes winners like Excite and some really nice horses in the field. I think she'll go very well, but she's a horse you can follow through to a race like the Guineas, I believe.
1: And Raymond, 3 months break since the debut. How's he for today?
0: Yeah, his run was really good on debut. He's very solid at the line. I think he's, a horse you can really follow. He's got a lot of ability. He'd be all sort of... It's a little bit arms and legs sort of style. He hasn't got it all together, but there'll be a moment of the race, maybe the last bit, you'll see a horse really attacking the line good. And I think he's quite exciting, but I think it might not be today, but he will click into things, and I think he's above average.
1: Brilliant. Moulin Ardèche in race two, Stephen, it's a pretty reliable performer. How do conditions suit today?
0: Yeah, well, she last up was Tedek and won very well. She wasn't nominated for this race, but you know, there's seven noms in the race, so I decided to put a late one in. She gets him with 54, Joe Doyle drawn two. You know, it's a $75,000 race. I thought it was definitely worth a crack at throwing the stumps at. And what looks an even field, obviously the top weight's very good and tough, but he's got a limp 62.5 kilos.
1: Race three, Los Salcero. I remember the first time we talked about this one, and I was quite excited. You were quite excited. It's an improved run last time, and today gets a track that isn't heavy for a change.
0: Yeah, I thought he was one of our nicest sort of each way chances for the day. He ran in a rating 65, 1800 around Taupo, smaller track like Taupo, 1800, got to the line great, and through the line was very good. And it almost looked a race made for him, up to 2200, you know, up another couple of furlongs, on a what should be a perfect track today. Drawn seven, yeah, he should be able to slide into a midfieldish, maybe a touch handier, and, you know, 2 kilos off his back with Jack Taplin. I really like his chances today.
1: All righty, Ocean Rules, she's another fresh runner. How does the campaign kick off at Ellerslie for her, do you think?
0: Yeah, look, today, 1,100 short of her best. I was going to kick her off on the 65 mile, but it was from a long time ago, but just didn't feel we quite had her ready enough for that with one soft trial under her belt. So I thought the 1,100 today, if she's getting to the line well, there's a lovely race in a fortnight and a 65, 1,500. Probably better suited to that, but drawn one, she's got good ability. We think she's, you know, potentially up to getting black type this preparation. So she'll run cheeky, but she'll be a bit short.
1: All right, Kahului.

0: think he's a really nice horse. He's, you know, he won last start. He hadn't had any luck in his starts before that. We've taken to Ellerslie. His work was very good. And, look, his work's been great since. I think he's the forgotten horse. And from barrier 9 into barrier 7, he'll put himself somewhere there. And I thought he was definitely overs in solid each way.
1: And you've got a couple in race 6. Fast Deal Done, first of all. Seems to like Ellerslie. The question is he forward enough for today?
0: Yeah, he's... He likes Ellerslie and he likes a little bit further than today. I just thought, the mile fresh, couple of kilos off his back. Probably out of our runners today, he's probably the most backward in the coat of all of them. He will come on a lot, but I think a mile fresh, he'll still run some sort of race, but probably better off suited maybe third up over ground.
1: And conversely, Perfect Pour, his first time at this track after a nice win 2 weeks ago.
0: Yeah, he's a nice horse by Dundeal. He's always done a little bit wrong. We had him nominated for the 3-year-old 14 and the 65-mile. Not easy taking on older horses, obviously. Being a 3-year-old against some of these older horses, but I think the mile suits. He just needs racing to get going. I think he's above average. He's not there yet, but if he turned it on, he could be very hard to beat, and he certainly could be one worth following. But it's whether he kicks on today or not, but he is a nice horse.
2: Okay, good stuff. We turn the page to the Group 3 Sunline Vase for the 3-year-old fillies, race 7, Stephen. And Miss Janet was good as a 2-year-old. I thought perhaps a bit disappointing in the fillies classic last start. What did you make of that?
0: Yeah, smart filly. She loves Ellerslie. This time in, she's had a trial where I thought she went good at Te Rapa on a wet track. Didn't really like it. And just caught down on the inside late in the day at Taupo. She was certainly under par, but I think just forget she went round the tracks, so with a trial under her belt and that race day start, she's got plenty of speed. I think she's one that's been probably forgotten about a little bit, and I certainly think you give her a chance to bounce back to form today, but got a lot of respect around the one and two.
2: Okay, like the sound of that. And you got two in race 8, the rating 75 over the 1300. I thought Erin Gobrah trialled superbly, and Oberon was a winner last start as well. Can you just run us through both of them?
0: Yeah, Erin Gobrah, we think he's smart. He went out to win a last preparation. He's trialled up very good. Shame about the barrier, barrier 11. Going to need a little bit of luck from there, but he's got good early tactical speed. Look, he's a nice chance with good improvement. And Oberon, I thought that, he's had no luck with barrier draws. He finally got a great last start, beat a nice field. He gets into the race today with, 55.5 kilos. He'll get a perfect trip. And look, he's potentially a horse that's, he's raced good at Ellerslie in a good 3-year-old race last season. I think he can go really well from a good draw again.
1: I'm with you on that one. Well written, and who are your two best chances today, Stephen Marsh?
0: Well, I always thought I liked it a little bit each way around Kahului and maybe Lost El Cero, but we're certainly hoping it's well written or one of them in the group one.
1: Big day, busy day for you, Stephen Marsh. Appreciate your time and wish you nothing but the best.
0: No, really appreciate it. Thanks very much, guys.
1: There is Stephen Marsh, trainer of Well Written in race 9, the Poissy Plate for group 1. And group 1 jockey joins us now on the line, who will be presented with his premiership. I don't know whether you get a ring, a medal, a certificate or a pat on the back. It's a trophy and a handshake from Guy Havelt, who's emceeing the Racing Awards tomorrow. Craig Grills joins me. G'day, Craig.
3: Yeah, good morning, guys. How are you? All well?
1: Yeah, all is well. Congratulations again for the trophy you're going to get tomorrow, which is fantastic. But let's have a look at your rides today. We start in race 3, Muscovado. It's a very consistent type. Wide draw, but looks good enough to overcome that, do you think?
3: Yeah, I think so. As you say, very consistent, this guy. He's, a couple of good seconds before last time, where he wasn't far away either. I don't think the draw's going to matter too much, because he does tend to get back in his racing, so... it's a pretty even field. I wouldn't say there's any real standout, and I think his consistency can be rewarded today. It's a trip that he's really fond of as well.
1: Good stuff. With a vengeance in race 4, Craig, looks to have a promising future, this horse. Did the recent trial give you some confidence for today?
3: Yeah, I was very happy with the way he trialled up. Coming into this, and he's drawn a nice slow gate, and he's a very promising horse in the making. He's quite well bred son of Exceed and Excel, so the team have got him prime and good, and I think he's going to be a very strong chance in this race.
1: Beautiful. I got a little piece of what's done is done. Your ride in race 5 had it last start, and it revelled in those heavy conditions for that win.

0: How do you feel the better track conditions will suit?
1: Yeah, that's the thing. She's going from a heavy track to a decent surface today, and it was a good way she did win at Rotorua, and she was building to a nice win off some good form leading into that. Again, you know, these special condition maidens, not very often they get a chance running around for 75 grand, so I think they're having to throw at the stumps, so a little bit unknown with the better ground, but I do feel she should be able to ping off it. She's got a really sort of dainty sort of action, and she's definitely not the worst, and another one that's drawn a nice low gate too.

0: crossed that, I think, should like.
1: Morning, Craig. Guy here. Let's move to the Sunline Vars, race 7, the group 3 for the fillies. You're on Pounce, who went to the line okay in the Fillies Classic. What did you make of the run, and do you think she's up to beating these?
0: I do, Guy, yeah. She's one I've always held in high regard from the stable in the early days from riding her work, and obviously I was away when she won.

0: she was back. Just scrambled the whole way in the track conditions and just felt like she was wheel spinning. So she didn't finish far off them and just was a little bit, you know, uncomfortable on the ground. So I think, again, another one that's drawn low, we should be able to get a good run from there. And I think she's got a lot of class about her.
1: Okay, nice. 9.50 at the moment. Race 8, the rating 75 over the 1,300. French Doll possibly looks a bit tested in this. What are your thoughts on her today?
0: Yeah, I think you're right there. Probably just the form bringing into this.

0: You're on Waitaki. We know how good he is. Possibly, though, a bit too short for him and fresh up as well. A couple of questions there. What do you make of him today?
1: Yeah, he's obviously a class horse, as you say. He's a three-time Group 1 winner. He's going into this today fresh up. He had that trial at Taupo, which he just had a nice soft time there, just an easy trial, but I was very happy with him and ridden him work since then. Galloped him during the week, and I was very happy with the way he's going. He's coming into this happy bright horse. As you say, he's probably going to be looking more to the mile and the 2,000 metres. But from that draw, we're probably going to have to get back. It looks like there's going to be good early pressure up front, so we're hoping that they're going to go hard, and he can be hitting the line. He can be, hitting the line strong late.
0: Yeah, we know how good of a finish he is. Just quickly on him, obviously won the Livermore last year, the Howden Mile, two other runner-up finishes in Group 1s last season. As a seven-year-old, how confident are you he's still got it in him this season to be featuring and winning those Group 1 races?
1: Oh, he's as well as he was last season, and, okay, nice. He runs second in his last prep to Legato, so he went out on a good note, and he's come back well too, so... he might be a seven-year-old, but he certainly doesn't know that, and he was kicking and screaming coming off the track the other day.
0: I like the sound of that. And just lastly, race 10, can you take us out a winner with Zenith, who's in some pretty good form?
1: Oh, it'd be nice to be able to. he's won his last two pretty good, and he gets a chance in a rating 75 again, which is good. Drawn about the middle of the pack, and he's just in a good vein of form at the moment, this horse.
2: The pen of Craig Grills goes around. Which horse is your best chance today?
1: I'd probably have to say With a Vengeance in race 4 today, yeah.
2: Nice. Dainty action. I've never heard that before. You own that phrase, which I did enjoy. Good on you, Craig Grills. Enjoy your day today. Thanks for your time.
1: All right, cheers, guys. Thank you.
2: There he is, Craig Grills, who will be officially confirmed as the Jockey of the Year last year. We shall take a break. We'll come back with Robbie Patterson out of New Plymouth.
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4: 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They are tactically minded, equipped with composure, relentlessly loyal to their team. They might be unaware they can apply these instincts to a career in policing as well as the game.
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2: This is the Mail Run, your premier source of race day information. Let's roll up to New Plymouth now here on the Mail Run on Trackside and Sport Nation. Mark Stafford, Guy Havelt here with you. If you weren't aware, New Plymouth has been put back a race just to allow for some road closures for people to get there, which allows Robbie Patterson to have one more coffee before the races start, and we welcome him in. G'day, Robbie.
10: G'day, Scott. Yeah, g'day, Steffi. Guy, how you going?
2: We are excellent. And I think you're going to be pretty good after race two, because, Robbie, I'm encouraged to ask questions.

0: questions, but around performer, I'm going to make a statement. It's not going to be a maiden long and today's the day. Do you agree?
1: Well, you'd think so. I've got two other ones in there that are close to being second, third favourite, and I don't think they can get within cooey of him today, especially with the weight and just a drawn one. He's a go-forward horse. He's super well, super happy. I think he can probably get the job done today.
0: All right. Performer wins. Split the other two for us. Unbounded and One Bold Floozy. How do you see them going?
1: Oh, they'll both go good races. One Bold Floozy will probably trail Performer, so that gives her an excellent opportunity to probably nearly run the Quinella. And the other girl, like her last start was in the Oaks, but she was sort of over it by then. But she'll get back, and she's already stakes play, so she should be running on pretty strong in that lot. So hopefully we've got a big chance of getting the trifecta.
0: Bang on, bang on. Righto, race three, Rock All Night, has just had the four career starts and they're sort of spaced out. It looks to be a horse you're managing. So tell us about her path.
1: Yeah, well, he's not a big horse, so he's taking a bit of time to mature, and he's a lovely horse. He tries very hard. Only career today is with the 60 kilos on his back. But I see with a couple of scratchings, the race has become a little bit easier. He'll go a good race, just whether the weight's too much for him.
2: Morning, Robbie. Guy here. Good to have you on, mate. Race four, the rating 75 over the 1,200. You got a couple in Thorax and Oh My My. Can you split them for us? Is there a preference?
1: Oh My My, I'd prefer. The other horse, Thorax, he's a lovely horse. They're both trolled up, jumped out super this time in. I expect them both to run really well. But Oh My My just ticks all the boxes with the draw and the weight. She was paying about 950s a day or so ago, and that was great money. And she's into sevens now, which I think is still a great each way bet.
2: Okay, I like the sound of that. Race five, the Open 1400, One Bold Cat. Very good horse, but has been in the staying ranks recently. Is this a run just to tune him up, or can he do something over 1400?
1: No, I wouldn't think so. He'll be getting back, and hopefully he's attacking the line. That's all I could really hope for today. You know, he's getting a bit long in the tooth, and whether he's going to be away for age horse or top weight and some open handicaps coming up. So, it's just getting the miles under his belt, really.
2: Nah, good stuff. Race seven, Jaeger really runs a bad race, 9 times in the top 4 from 14 starts. Good win at Taupo as well, I thought. There are some decent ones here, but it doesn't seem like it's an enormous class rise. So what do you think of him today?
1: No, he's super well. He's done really well, this horse. He's done well since he won at Taupo, and I couldn't be happy. He's got a nice draw. Kavish knows him. He'll just posse up and behind him, and if he goes as usual, honest race, you'd imagine he'd be thereabouts. That's a quality field. There's a lot of good, nice horses in there, and I'm hopeful I'm going to bold race. It's just whether you get the luck on the day.
2: I think I just saw he's out to $11 as well, so I don't mind the sound of that. Race 8, the rating 65 over the 1,800, and then you end the day with Illustrious, who needed to be pushed along a little bit under Craig Grills at Whanganui, but was doing his best work in the latter parts of that race. So how will that extra 200 metres suit him today?
1: Oh, well, shoot him. It was bizarre the other day because he's normally always jumps and grabs a bit, and the other day he just wouldn't go, really, whether it was just a Whanganui bug, which can get some horses. A bit of a horse for course's track, and but he was strong late without threatening, but he's drawn wide again today. He's had, I think, his fourth start in this time, and he's drawn the outside every time, so it's not been easy for him. But if they've got the bias where it's not on pace all day and they can come from the back, I'm sure he'd be running home strong.
0: Beautiful. I feel like I know the answer to this question. Best of the day for you, Robbie.
1: Well, the form is obvious, but I really think El Mai Mai at $7 is great money.
0: Awesome. So do I. Good man. All the best, Robbie. I always appreciate your time on the show.
1: Hey, guys, can I just say something? I've got a couple of mates at home who come up from the South Island yesterday. I just want to tell them that they want to pack their bags and bugger off because I don't want another day like yesterday.
2: That is iconic.
0: Jeez, I hope they're listening, mate. Get out of there. Get out of his house. Good on you, Robbie.
1: See you, guys.
0: There it is. Oh, there I was thinking someone was crook and he wanted to send the well wishes. Sounds like he's the one that's crook and wants to get rid of the reason. Right, let's go.

0: this morning?
1: Yeah, morning, guys.
0: Excite, race one. I think it's well named as he's very exciting. Nominated for the Caulfield Guineas, which must mean you've got a big opinion, and up against mostly maidens today, there must be some confidence.
1: Yeah, look, we're really happy with him. We're really happy with the improvement he's made from two to three. He's worked nicely. His trials have been good. And, yeah, we're going to the race very happy.
2: I like the sound of that. Morning, mate. Guy here. The Paisia Plate, race nine. She's a dealer. Breeders' Stakes winner last season. Trialled and did nice work through and after the line. But, look, this is probably short of her best. So what do you want to get out of it and what do you expect from her today?
1: Yeah, exactly. A trial at Taupo is very good. And if we saw her doing very similar today, I think we'd be happy. See her hitting the line and running through it, as you say, 1,400 short of her best. But look, she's pretty good mare, and if she got all favours, I think she can be amongst them. But really, I think going a mile and further is when we can try and expect for her to be winning.
2: Okay, nice. What targets do you have in mind for her throughout the next few months or so?
1: Almost definitely we'll head to the Howden Mile next up, and then whether we head on towards the last day of the Livermore or what we do, we'll take it step by step. But yeah, she'll almost certainly, as long as she goes well today, we'll head to the Howden Mile next.
2: Okay, very good. The Precursor is your last and the last of the day. Another who was doing some nice work late in his trial at Avondale, but is this again probably short of his best as well?
1: Yeah, most definitely short of his best. But look, he's run some cheeky races over a mile. He was good first up over a mile last time out. This is better company, so probably hard to see him winning. But again, if he was hitting the line strongly, we'd be very happy. But he's a horse, again, going sort of 2,000 and further is when he's going to hit his best. But look, he's very well and wouldn't be surprised to see him run a cheeky race.
2: Okay, nice. I take it then from the comments of those two, your best is probably exciting the first, get the day off to a good start.
1: Yeah, hopefully we do, otherwise it's going to be a long day waiting for the last two races, but he'd have to be our best of the day.
2: Good stuff.
0: Brilliant. Great to have you on the show. Wish you all the best and very much excited for Excite as well. Robert, have a brilliant day.
1: Thanks, guys.
0: There he is, Robert Wellwood, and yeah, does look to have a promising type in Excite. We'll take a break on the other side. First Five's trainer, David Green, and we head across the ditch to Bewin Baker as well. Stick around. You will come.
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4: Coming towards the home straight on the Mail Run on a big, big day of racing here on Trackside and on Sport Nation as well, where we simulcast Big Saturday as well. Joining us now, look, he's one of my favourite trainers I've never met. Let's put it that way. He's David Green, and I feel like when one of his horses is in the race, I've always got to take it somewhere. And he joins us now. Good morning to you, David.
5: Morning, Staffy. I'm here for you anytime, mate. If you want an introduction, we can go and have a coffee and you can meet up anytime you like.
4: Done. Even though I know you're going to try and get me into a horse, it's still done. Let's have a look at your horses today. And someone in the production booth behind me just said all his horses can win today. So let's pick a path through them. Starting race six, you got Sweet Ice. That last run was probably not a true example of what he can do. But having said that, is he better for that run?
5: Yeah, he is. He's one of our horses who is definitely an

0: She's just a really professional racehorse, this mare. She's very versatile. She sort of drew out a little bit in a small field last time, and with not much speed on paper, we elected to push forward, which is probably against her natural pattern. We'll drop back here today and probably have to ride for a little bit of luck, but I think they should go along at a reasonable clip in that race. And with 54 kgs on her back, there's no reason she can't make things interesting in the last 100 metres.
1: Outstanding. David, morning to you, Guy, here. Thanks for jumping on. Let's move to the Group 1, the Poisier Plate. And you've got one of the stars of last season in first five, the BCD winner and the Telegraph winner as well. And I thought he kept coming to the line in the Foxbridge. So how's he come through that?
0: Yeah, he's done well since there. He's really a horse who likes to let momentum. He kind of, how I described, is really a sort of springs and crawls type sprinter rather than a muscular sprinter. He really relies on that rhythm and timing. So, in that sort of muddling run, Foxbridge Plate, and having to stop and start and come off heels is not sort of how he goes his best. So we're just really looking forward to hopefully getting on to a good track at Ellerslie today. And, the improving track's definitely going to be a big plus for him.
1: Outstanding. What do you do from the barrier 14? It's a tough one. How do you tackle it?
0: Yeah, I think we probably just have to drop back. Looking at being positive, I can only sort of see he ended up getting trapped three wide or something like that. So we are going to be a little bit at the mercy of tempo. If it's run at a leisurely speed, we're going to have to have a pretty massive job to do circling the field and picking up a couple of very smart mares. But if they do go along at a decent clip, at Ellerslie everyone's a chance, and it's definitely not beyond him. He's a pretty classy individual, but he's just going to need a touch of luck today, probably.
1: Okay, very good. And out of those three first five, Bethany D, Sweet Ice, who would be your best out of them?
0: Listen, I think Sweet Ice at 750 is pretty good value. You could back him each way at that price, and as long as he can get out the gates and sit near the speed, he has a tendency to he's got very good stamina that he can keep grinding away and go pretty close, I think.
2: Brilliant. David Green, it's a flat white one sugar when we eventually park across the table your from mate. Each other. Have a brilliant day today. Appreciate your time.
0: Thanks, guys. Bye.
2: There he is, David Green, a wonderful young trainer. He's got first five in the big race. Now we're heading across the Tasman. I was going to ask about the All Blacks, but he's a Wallabies fan now, is Bjorn Baker, who's got some nice runners in at Randwick. G'day, Bjorn.
3: Yeah, well, I got up last week and watched the Wallabies and watched a replay of the All Blacks. So two very good games. It's pretty interesting. Of course, the number one ticket in town is Rugby League. That's taking over. So the Warriors are exciting. I'm hoping to get to the final over here, and it's a small world. I've had a couple of horses with Andrew Webster, the coach, so hopefully can get over here, and it'll be great to get them in the finals.
2: Yeah, it'd be fantastic. Of course, Cam George, the CEO, big racing man as well. Let's go through your runners today, Bjorn, and I'll

0: there's not too much between them at all.
1: Beautiful. Race five, you've got a couple in this as well. Let's start with Unleashing. Comes in fresh after 6 months away. What are you expecting from Unleashing?
0: Yeah, she's got ability. It's a big, even field. So if it was 1,400, I'd probably be much more confident. But she's a nice mare that we've always thought is stakes level. So any horses like that kicking off, they're not out of it. And Snack Bar, well, he's got all the ability in the world, but the... Being like the Wallabies their last dozen games or so, they've just struggled to finish off. So maybe we will question his winning desire. But he is going really well, and he's got a good gate where he can get a soft run behind and hopefully expose late.
1: Richini in race six. The price suggests might need this run, or are the bookmakers wrong?
0: Yeah, it's a tough race. You've got some really, really good fillies in this race. Pembrey, Chilly Girl, Cheyenne, who, of course, they bought at the sales, I think, in April for $5.6 million, Coolmore. So there's some pretty expensive bloodstock and fast bloodstock here. So she's probably going to need it first up. She's got an awkward gate. She'll go back and hopefully up. When she gets up further in trip, we can be a little bit more confident.
2: Morning, Bjorn. Guy here. Race 9, the Chelmsford Stakes, the Group 2 over the 1,600. Green Spaces, obviously your Derby winner, who probably has bigger fish to fry, I'd say, over much bigger distances. But what can he do today? I see Rachel King is fairly confident he can run a race.
0: Yeah, Guy, it's just he's got a great gait, so he'll be able to be closer, but there doesn't seem to be a whole heap of tempo. He was good in the Wing Stakes first up, but I think he'll probably be better over further. Just saying that, he is definitely sort of an each-way chance, and the race is substantially weaker than last time without Autumn Glow, and she's the alibi. But he's building nicely, and as he gets over further, he's going to be more competitive, obviously looking to try and get towards the Caulfield Cup, maybe the Melbourne Cup, maybe even the Cox Plate if he can step up in this next few.
2: Yeah, okay, I was just about to ask you about all of those. What's the path towards them for him?
0: Yeah, it's a little bit depending on what happens today, whether we go down to Melbourne and we stay the Sydney route and possibly go through the Metropolitan. So we'll just weigh it up and try and get him, I guess, down for Caulfield Cup Day in tip-top order. So I'd be leaning towards staying in Sydney. Lovely okay. day here, 30 degrees.
2: Stop it.
0: For all the trainers and horse lovers listening in New Zealand, it's just been a brutal winter here this winter. It's averaged about 22 degrees every day. It's a great place to train horses.
2: You've got the budgie smuggler in the races, so you can get your budgie smugglers out and make most of that 30 degrees, Bjorn.
0: What did my mates say? They call me the Great White Fridge. So I could actually, we're close enough to Coogee that I could get them on after the race and head for a bit of a swim. So that's it's been fairly easy going here.
2: Good stuff. We should touch on your runner in the last, I Stole a Merc. Decent run in the Goulburn Cup, I thought, and has been running some good races. Can you go out a winner with him today?
0: He's a chance. I'm just not sure about the mile, but he loves a good track. That's the key with him, and he gets on a good track today. So he's an each-way chance, and I do like the last race. It's got me out of trouble a lot over the past few years. So we'll keep our fingers crossed.

0: last week, and I didn't have to change it, so I'll stay. Diamond Jack is my value bet, going for three in a row. Sammy Collett, get the job done for us, please. $6.50 there.
1: I'm with Excite. Get the day off to a good start. Race one at Ellerslie. You can even go Excite into Diamond Jack if you want to go bang bang at Ellerslie, hopefully. And Silhouette is my value. Didn't need to be Blind Freddy to see that Stormtome last start in the Northland Breeders, so good value there.
0: And a big thanks to Garrett's Horse and Hound, who bring us the Guest Best Bets, which is a tongue twister. Craig Baker likes Raymond with Maddie Cartwright in race one at Ellerslie. Race eight for Anna Duncan, Explosive Impact. She did like half a dozen, but she zeroed on Explosive Impact. Zenith for Sam Williams, race 10 at Ellerslie to get out. Stephen Marsh, well written, obviously. Craig Grills with a vengeance, back on a better surface today at $3.50. Robbie Patterson was big on Performer. He did like a lot of his, though. Oh My My was the other one, of course, and that's value. It's already dropped into $6.50 on the back of his information. Robert Wellwood loves Excite. Potentially a Caulfield Guineas runner. David Green, Sweet Ice for him at the each way price of $7.50. And So You Are for Buin Baker, who is the second favourite in that race. Bonus cashback races today are Ellerslie and Randwick, and fill your boots at New Plymouth because the odds surge is there. We've got full rounds of NPC, the All Blacks, the NRL, and of course a great day's racing as well, guys. So get yourselves involved. Thank you, Guy.
1: Thank you. Good to see you.
0: See you on Big Saturday shortly. And we'll catch you on Sport Nation all next week, and enjoy Group 1 racing today.
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0: layovers.
1: It's quite important to them, though.
0: It's really important. It is their haka, I got explained during the week.
1: What?
0: Yeah.
1: What? Who explained this to you?
0: A South African fan.
1: Okay.
0: You guys have the haka, we have the flyover. It's the same.
1: I don't. So are you telling me the first peoples of Southern Africa arrived on a Boeing 777?
0: Apparently, it was flying really low.
1: Yeah?
0: Yeah.
1: And dropped them off?
0: Yeah.
1: Like tens of thousands of years ago?
0: That's the sort of thing, yeah. It's really important to them.
2: Next moment, they're going to say that Gene Batten is the...

0: closed in UK football, in world football. Absolutely insane.
1: Yeah.
0: Insane. It makes you think, is this just all a Ponzi scheme?
1: When is it all going to come?
0: It just doesn't add up, does it? And when you add it all up, over $7 billion has been spent, New Zealand dollars, by just English Premier League clubs alone on new players. Absolutely wild. While Lionel Messi calls time on his career, the US Open is rolling on. Fans getting upset and fans getting involved in games. Sabalenka this morning got a bizarre, hilarious story there. Pakistan cricket's going to be in our sights. What a story that is.
1: The never-ending soap opera.
0: The LA Clippers, slightly misguided, weren't they?
1: Yeah. They've made some mistakes, apparently.
0: Yeah, they've made some mistakes. Hoots with Huckleberry. Huge week for netball, of course, with the Mowbray stepping up. Good on them. Hope it goes well for them. Those are just some of the things we'll look at, but we want to hear from you. 0800 150 811 8833. That's our phone and text line. Before that, and our one big things this hour, let's get to the latest in headlines at 8:30 after 10. All right, let's start with the English Premier League, which has seen a game this morning. It has just wrapped up where Liverpool have claimed their first Premier League win of the season, downing newly promoted Ipswich Town by 2-0. How are you doing, Ewan McCabe? Thinking of you today. Alexander Isak scored twice inside 9 minutes. Not sure you could say the Ipswich goalkeeper covered himself in glory for both.
1: Particularly the first one, I thought.
0: Yeah, and then it was all about game management after that.
1: Yeah, you're not in the championship now.
0: The Reds also gave fans their first look at bright new shining Bradley Barcola, the French international joined from Paris Saint-Germain for insane money. To the MPC, where Hawke's Bay have produced a stunning second-half comeback to remain unbeaten in the MPC. The Magpies overturned a 17-point halftime deficit against Otago. You were watching this closely last night. Were they down by 17 at one stage?
1: So yeah, they were.
0: Incredible. But they,
1: it was a really good game. And my little hot take here is that's going to be the final.
0: Wow.
1: Okay. Sorry, Maya.
2: Might mute your mic.
1: No, I think Northland are going to concentrate on the Shield. And keep it for the season.
0: The Magpies overturned a 10-point deficit and scored 21 unanswered points, Graham, to claim a 35-24 victory. Harry Godfrey went all right, didn't he? Scored
1: again.
0: Another late try.
1: Yeah.
0: He's going well.
1: Yeah, he's a good player.
0: We're going to go inside the Hawke's Bay camp at about 11:15. Sam McNichol, their assistant coach, joins us, a former fine young player who had to give up the game quite early, now into coaching and doing good things. Not sure if you've got the Allen Iverson practice thing ready to go there, Maya, but Liam Lawson has made an encouraging start to the for the second straight Formula One weekend with Red Bull, finishing 4th and 12th in practice at Monza. All right, the Kiwi 4th fastest, then 12th, as I say, but his teammate Max Verstappen, 9th. And defending US Open champion Carlos Alcaraz has reached the 4th round with a straight sets victory at the

0: It's not what we're after, mate. We're after the premiership. We want to win our first premiership in the history of the club, mate. So, you know, and I guess I think they get $200,000 cash or 100 grand or whatever it is, and that'll be nice. But, no, we want to win that big dance, mate. So I'm really looking forward. Like I said before, I really want the Warriors to put on a statement performance today, and then we get, you know, hopefully two more home games in front of massive crowd at home again. So, yeah, man, up the wires, baby. It's all on today, man.
1: Good on you, brother. Drive safe, mate. Enjoy.
2: Have a good day.
1: Good on you, Paul. Love his passion. And the links, literally the links he goes to go and support them week in, week out. Talk about a mega fan there. All right. First, one big thing of the week, Graeme. Let's go with you.
2: Okay. Well, let's follow on from that call, actually, is the Warriors. Are they going to win the minor premiership? I mean, I think the Panthers will be favourites to do it because they'll know exactly what they have to do tomorrow. Not that I'm saying that's a conspiracy, Daniel, but that's the way it is.
1: Yeah, I know you were having a bit of fun, Graeme. We are allowed to have a bit of fun in life.
2: But question for Warriors fans, how important is the minor premiership? We had the Warrior-holic call up last week saying that actually he hoped that the Warriors don't get the minor premiership because that would put a target on their back. And instead, you know, if they finish second, they can fly under the radar, but like a South African pilot. Is he overthinking that, or is there a bit to that? You know, the Warriors have won a minor premiership before, and so they're focused.

0: Second, you're going to get the Dolphins, who are also in uncharted waters.
1: Yeah, I'm not sure I could list the last six minor premiers at all.
0: No.
1: Right?
0: Well, except for Penrith. A few times.
1: Yeah, well, no. Yeah, well, Penrith went on and won all of those titles, right? That's what we remember. Like, how many minor premiers the Storm had? A lot, right? And having parlayed that into actually NRL titles. Interesting question, though, Graham. I do appreciate that. If Warriors fans want to pick up the bat and run with it, 0800 150 811. Part of me is thinking, imagine if this was like the English Premier League. That, in fact, it was who finished top after 27 rounds of play.
0: And the final round.
1: How absolutely mad would this weekend be?
0: And especially all the games being played at the same time.
1: Yeah, so the games will be played at the same time, and there's 1 point in goal difference.
0: Yeah.
1: It's absolutely mental.
0: Yeah.
1: It's really actually hard to fathom that these two sides have played 23 games.
0: You see,
1: 1 point separates them.
0: Yeah, it would be unprecedented, wouldn't it?
1: Yeah.
0: Here's Craig on the text machine. The minor premiers get to play a Roosters team that have an almost fully rested roster. Second place play the Dolphins. I think the Dolphins is an easier opponent.
1: Yeah, I think we're
0: in agreement.
1: I don't think the Dolphins are fun to play against at all. Have you seen how their halves are going?
0: Well, that's true.
1: Have you seen how they're going? So basically what we're saying is there's four excellent sides, and the Sharkies fans are probably want to enter the party. They want to enter the chat as well.
0: Yeah.
1: Yeah. Yeah. Bring it on. Bring on the playoffs. Your thoughts, welcome. 19 and a half after 10. We'll take a short break. Back with more shortly.
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0: you're not going to Lance Kiwiana, are you?
1: No, that's good.
0: Okay.
1: It's fake.
0: Yeah. So. Well, it's kicking goals everywhere.
1: Yeah, no, she is.
2: To be fair, I can't take much credit because normally when I come in, team, I'll go on YouTube and I'll download some songs. But I've been a bit lazy today. I've just gone through the library. So we're just picking a random selection of the
0: 2 or 3 weeks and she's already mailing it in.
2: Yeah, pretty much. I learnt well often.
0: You learn from the best.
2: Yeah, I did.
0: 8833, that's our text line. If you want to jump to the front of the queue, go on, give us a call, 0800 150 811. We'll get to Myers. One big thing in just a moment. Here's an unnamed text who writes, why wouldn't the Warriors have a go at the minor premiership? They aim for a big win over Manly and then put the pressure on Panthers to decide how much they want the minor premiership. Let them reveal their hand early. I don't think it's a case of the Warriors not wanting to go for the minor premiership. It's more of a question of if they fall short, what does it really matter?
1: Yeah.
0: What does it mean?
1: In the overall scheme of things,
0: yeah.
1: Is it a big thing?
0: Do you like an entree or a

0: right? It's going to be some cheesy garlic bread, but I want the main course, right?
1: Mm-hmm.
0: I don't need a fancy little entree.
1: And then the dessert is Mad Monday.
0: Oh, yeah, and I'm very good at Mad Mondays.
1: Yeah, yeah.
0: Very good at that, yeah. That's how you would script it. You get a big win over Manly, and you find out you put pressure on the Panthers that way. Thank you for participating. Morning, guys. Would love a Manly win, being a long-time fan, but I fear the outcome might be different. Up the Seagulls, writes Ken. Care, commiserations, Ken. They've sort of just haven't timed their run well, right? Their form over the last month has been spotty and have dropped out when you compare it to the Rabbitohs. Probably the only team on that cusp of, you know, potentially in and out, has played really good footy over the last 4 or 5 weeks. I think they've won 4 of the last 5. Craig writes, the minor premiers get to play this one I was trying to read from Justin. Give us the Roosters all day. They've lost Sam Walker for the season and will rely on an aging Cherry Evans, plus our forward pack dominates theirs. Up the Waz. All right, Mai, your one big thing, please.
2: Let's just get some inspirational music in the background.
0: Oh, yeah. For this. Where's she taking us on that?
2: Well, I'm not going to go to... Nah, let's just mention it. The Ranfurly Shield defence on Northland home grounds. One thing that impressed me so much about this is Tai Tokiro really put it on. To see a sold-out stadium with corporate boxes filled, everyone on the bank, and Tasman are a strong side, but they could not tackle my Northland Tunnies. And then I just want to slide in there, because it needs to be mentioned, if we've got a netballer on the show, she needs to talk some netball, obviously. And I am just so stoked that there is a high chance that hopefully I could be playing netball again next year. And it looked really grim, if I'm being honest, guys, in the last probably 2 months. There was potential to be no season at all.
0: I'd imagine your head was spinning.
2: Yeah, because then I thought, damn, I really am going to have to spend every Saturday with you guys. Like, that was the first thing that came to my head.
1: But there could be an out.
2: But now,
0: yeah, when you think the door's shut, it's quite confronting. I remember during COVID when a radio station got shut down. I was like, my Lord, I thought my world had ended.
1: Mm.
0: Absolutely crazy.
2: So no.
0: And the thing with Maya and your sport, Maya, it's not like football where you can, you know, there's a professional league everywhere you look.
2: Yeah.
0: There's such a select few opportunities in netball.

0: is in terms yes. of the career on the radio and the TV and talking smack for a living, people. It's not that hard. I do that for free. But the fact that I can still potentially live both dreams out feels so fulfilling. And I'm just really grateful that this isn't the end of the road of my netball career, because it could have been.
1: Nice. Yeah. I'm stoked. Stoked for you. I'm stoked for netball. Well done to the Mowbrays. Good luck. Good luck.
2: It's going to be really interesting to see how it all how it all plays out.
1: Yeah. I'm by no means an expert at all. The only advice I would suggest is maybe run the competition not at the same time as the Australian one.
0: Will never happen. Never happen. Only because these windows are designed around the international season. And so if we shift it, the only place you could probably put it would be Christmas, New Year's, November. But the Silver Ferns are normally in Constellation Cup, international tours, maybe a Northern Tour. So we've got a World Cup next year in August.
1: What's more important for the longevity of the sport? Is it the Silver Ferns program or is it this competition working?
0: It depends. From a New Zealand development level, I believe even though there's an exodus, you're going to continue to see the pathways deepen because it's giving other people opportunities. And 9 times out of 10, they step up to the plate. So don't get me wrong, we're probably going to find teething period in a season. They're highly likely there will be a season next year. And there will be teething period in the player development and how that is already organised. But long term, we won't have as many imports. So that will feed into the Silver Ferns. And Netball New Zealand are still going to be a part of the... They have a seat in the governing board of this new Mowbray-Williams League. But I personally think it's time to shake things up, get to know these players, and let's work on a better product.
1: Yeah, well said. Right, we will continue to watch this with great interest. Back to your thoughts. First of the losers, you winners, but have fun.
2: Don't fully understand.
1: I don't really get that either. I assume that's relating to the NRL minor premiership. Okay. Here's a long one. Hello, Daniel and team. Last night I watched Hawke's Bay versus Otago game, was disappointed with a couple of things in the closing stages of the match, which definitely influenced the final result. First was a touchline incident when the touch judge called the Otago player out, then a knock-on by the Hawke's Bay player.

0: I'd back them, so.
1: The conspiracy is the Wellington Lions and how they're playing.
2: Yeah. You know what, Clarkie, he would normally jump at that opportunity to pile on Hawke's Bay. I'm on the, like, a referee can make mistakes and it not be a conspiracy. Let's take the scrums from the last test. Oh, you just eye-rolled me.
0: Here we go.
2: See, I got off social media for 3 days. That's why I'm a happier person than you are, and I'm happy to re-enter this dialogue. I saw on multiple occasions the referee spoke to both front rows and tell them this is not good enough.
0: Mm.
2: Right? So he was not happy. So what did the both front rows do?
0: The same
2: thing. They didn't change.
0: Yeah.
2: And do you know what happened? We fans got shortchanged with so many stoppages. But yet, one country in particular believes the referee was essentially refereeing in favour of the All Blacks.
0: Yes. And they know everything.
2: Yeah.
0: Because they're like, experts of the scrums. So how can they possibly be doing anything wrong?
2: I would argue the scrums are either quite complicated, which they are.
0: Yes.
2: Quite difficult to officiate. And maybe the referee made a mistake. Let's say South Africa, Angus Gardner made a mistake. Doesn't mean it has to be a conspiracy.
0: No.
2: Conspiracy.
0: Yeah, and you know, if you use the example of that text there, if a player knocks a ball on, the player's made a mistake too. So if the player makes a mistake, the ref can make a mistake. They're not superhuman.
2: Okay, interesting. Moose writes, I recall Graham quite keen on a main course and a starter and the odd libation. Not shy, our Graham. Thank you very much. Ted writes, it will be a good day for the office of the Warriors this afternoon. Traditionally, Manly have been one of those bogey teams for the Wires, but I know that we wipe the floor with them this afternoon. A Warriors win will be great entree for the ABs tomorrow morning. Ted from the Waikato, I do like that.
0: It's all about entrees and mains, isn't it?
2: Yeah. Mm. Anyone else hungry? I'm hungry to get to a break. 27 minutes away from 11 o'clock. Back with more shortly.
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8: 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They are tactically minded, equipped with composure, relentlessly loyal to their team. 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

0: 22 minutes away from 11 o'clock. 0800 150 811 if you want to jump on board and chat sport with us. You can text us. Someone writes here, I'm sick to death of Pathways being mentioned for all sports. Let's abandon Pathways for just straight going back to picking talent from national competitions, writes Scotty. And Aidan McLaughlin, our dear friend from the Bay, are they the Bay or is... Did they beat the other Bay?
1: I can't remember who the Bay is at the
0: Who's currently holding off the Bay?
1: I think it might be Hawke's Bay.
0: Okay, so the Bay, Aidan McLaughlin, good friend of the station. No conspiracy, but some very bad decisions, bracket, plural, end bracket. Fair play to the Magpies for riding their luck. They'll need to be much better going forward. We'll find out from the Magpies how they're feeling about that result last night. Did they get the rub of the green? Sam McNichol to join us. Really interesting backstory, of course. A former player gave up due to injuries and got into coaching. I think only 30 years of age.
1: Yeah, he's only 30. Yeah, yeah.
0: Okay, quite impressive. So looking forward to catching up with him about 11:15 because he and Brock James, great name. Great name, the head coach, have got them humming along. All right, my one big thing for the sporting weekend, out of football, round ball code. One part, Lionel Messi calling time on his international career. He is retired. And I've come to the conclusion and the realisation, team, that I have watched my last full game of football involving Lionel Messi. I know he hasn't retired.
1: Yeah,
0: but I just don't envision myself ever sitting down and watching a full Inter Miami game.
1: Unless he gets a transfer to an A-League team.
0: Yes, okay. So you're telling me there's a chance?
1: He could be running around for the Phoenix,
0: yeah.
1: At age 50, he'd improve things.
0: Utterly extraordinary career, but his international career, people forget it took so long for him to actually hit some dizzying heights. He came on as a youngster, got sent off in his first game after 90-odd seconds. Couldn't get them over the lines in Copa Americas and World Cups. Was copping a lot of grief from Argentinians for not being Argentinian enough, of course, because he left.
1: He was a bit too Spanish.
0: Yeah, he left for Spain quite early on. Although when you hear him talk, he's still got quite an Argentinian accent and stuff like that, and still eats food like he's Argentinian. He actually retired from international football in 2015, Graham.
1: Good track.
0: And then came back. Finally got his Copa America and then got a World Cup a year later. A truly extraordinary player. Thank you for the memories. Greatest of all time.
1: Well, we could debate this for hours, really, couldn't we?
0: Yeah.

0: in the mix, along with our friend from Portugal.
1: Yeah, and that's where the LeBron James camp would come in.
0: Yeah.
1: The longevity. And the career is truly extraordinary, the longevity. But, you know, greatest of all time.
0: But nobody dominated World Cup like Diego Maradona in 86.
1: Okay.
0: And then he went to Napoli, who'd never won a thing, and they won two Serie A in a row.
1: Right, I'm going to play it on a crap pitch in the mid-80s, where tackling from behind's allowed and thuggery overall. Yeah. Who are you picking?
0: Maradona.
1: You're probably going Maradona, right?
0: Yep.
1: Could you imagine Maradona on these playing surfaces these days with the rules?
0: And
1: at his peak?
0: And if the refs were looking after him, he'd be okay, wouldn't he?
1: But his peak wasn't long enough.
0: No, certain things
1: but
0: in the way.
1: There again, what does greatest of all time debate actually mean? Are we talking who's had the better career or who was better on at their very, very best on one day?
0: Well, certainly who had the best World Cup, that would be Maradona.
1: Yeah, so incredible. And it got me also thinking, how much would Lionel Messi have cost in his prime under the current insanity of the football transfer world?
0: When he gets transferred to Chelsea.
1: In the UK alone, they spent $7 billion plus New Zealand dollars on players.
0: Yeah.
1: So we looked at all the deals.
0: It's not monopoly money, isn't it?
1: We looked at all the deals, 50 million quid and over around the world. What did we count? 19 of those deals were by English Premier League clubs. 19 players worth, or sold for over 50 million bucks quid. And there were 8
0: from the whole rest of the world.
1: Whole rest of the world.
0: And that includes Saudi Arabia.
1: It was basically Spain and Saudi Arabia.
0: Yep. It's kind of a bit out of hand, really, isn't
1: it? Well, it's crazy. And you're starting to hear stories that private credit's being used for a lot of these, and the bonds market's starting to get under a little bit of pressure. Sorry to go, well, economics 101. I struggle in my mind. This can't go on. They've spent 3 times the amount of money that they did 3 years ago. It's absolutely insane.
0: Yeah.
1: It's absolutely insane.
0: And there's no sign of it stopping or even slowing down.
1: Yeah, it's all just
0: overheated.
1: It's false. It's very odd. Although you get some brilliant stories. Like, and I wish Grant Elliott was here, and there's a reason Grant couldn't do today, because he was so embarrassed by Everton's deadline day transfer saga that he refused to come into work. Did you hear this one?
0: The one about the plane sitting on the
1: No, wagon. Florian Balogun rocked up. Florian Balogun of the World Cup.
0: Yes.
1: And you know. So he was going to go to Everton. Everton did a medical, said, oh, there's something dodgy in the medical, told his club, Monaco, that it's off. By the sounds, just to maybe renegotiate a lower price.
0: Yeah, yeah.
1: And then went back to them and said, oh, no, we'll do it at X, you know, slightly less. By which Balogun got his back up and said, I don't like the way you've treated me, and walked out on them. Everton had already sold some players and now have 1 recognised striker in the squad. Well done, Everton Supporters Club.
0: Who's hardly very well done. Either,
1: very
0: is he?
1: Well done. But my favourite story has got to be that of Malik Fofana, who left his French club, Lyon.
0: Yeah.
1: Rocked up to the airport and waiting on the tarmac team was 2 private jets. Now, Maya, here's an option. 1 private jet can take you to London, and the other one can take you to Sunderland in the northeast. Which one are you taking?
2: Which one offers the most money?
0: Yeah, good answer.
2: This is how
0: and
2: athletes
0: spot on.
2: Team.
1: Could you imagine that arriving? There's
0: the
1: two private jets. And what, like, you have to make and he made the decision on the tarmac.
0: Yeah,
1: decided to go to Sunderland.
0: That plane looks a bit flashier.
1: Yeah.
0: Yeah, it's extraordinary, isn't it?

0: Yeah, the money is just absolutely extraordinary. I must admit, I'm so happy the transfer window is now open and we can start talking about the games.
1: Actually, some games.
0: And well done to Spurs for winning the transfer window, because that's parlayed into immediate results, hasn't it? We will take a short break. It is 10:45. After the break, Thaddeus Maximus out of the TAB.
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0: Still the most shambles of an intro song I have ever heard in my life.
1: That was a rather awkward looking thumbs up.
2: I know Maya loves my bit of Johnny Farnham to kickstart this Saturday, so enjoy playing it. Now I can never change it because I know Maya hates it so much. They call you the freak.

0: I think that's a little bit harsh. Personally.
1: Called himself up, didn't
0: he? Self-proclaimed. Yeah, that's true.
2: It's a long story.
1: Is it a good story, though? Or is it just a long, boring one?
2: Yeah, it's just a long, boring one.
1: It's the same one. Same for me with Snake. Everyone asks me, I'm never going to tell you, people. I'm never going to tell you.
0: It's a lot boring stories.
1: Mine also has a dollop of weirdness and sadness in it.
0: Oh, so. Crikey. Yeah. Okay. Too early.
2: Mine just says no planning and doing things on the cheap. And
1: watch a bit live in your favourite sports at tab.co.nz. Please bet responsibly. It is R18. Right, Mr. Taylor.
0: All Blacks.
1: How are you feeling? Not the market. Can I ask you?
0: You can ask me. Absolutely. Thank you. Yeah, thanks for asking. No one ever asks me. That's good that you have. Oh, I'm nervous now. We got a bit of a reality check, didn't we, last week? And I think they can feel that in the marketplace. Everyone can. Customers can. Look, there's still a massive liability on the All Blacks. Don't get me wrong, but it isn't anything like it was in Game 2 after we won Game 1. So, yeah, I'm hopeful is about the best I can come up with. Hopeful.
1: Right, gun to our heads. Who are we tipping?
2: Well, you just got to look at those figures on the screen, don't you?
0: $1.45, $2.70 probably sums it up about right, really.
2: Yeah, it seems about right to me.
0: Yeah, it sums it. So what? So we're saying.
1: Fine, I'll answer. I think South Africa win.
0: Well, I don't want to say it. That's all. I just don't want to say.
1: Guy and Meyer will now want me sort of. No, Guy. It was Guy.
3: I said this on the drive show. I was hosting it yesterday.
1: I just thought I'm sticking with my pre-series narrative that the deeper squad will handle the attrition of a four-match series.
0: Mm-hmm.
1: And I thought one and two were probably our best chance.
0: Plus we got the tour game. We had the tour games on top of that, didn't we? So it's got to be catching up with them.
1: Digital won't clip this up. South Africa won't see it.
0: Yeah. Guy gets a bit outraged at that stuff, doesn't he? But he's a real
1: patriot.
0: He's a patriot. The Canterbury Crusaders.

0: We need to know about that, Marco.
1: There's a power play bonus back promotion again. So if you like betting into the power plays, a lot of people do, you can pick your power play. And if you don't get your power play home, you get your bet refunded and bonus cash up to $20 again. So that is a good way to play it. The line's 6.5. The All Blacks have crept in. They've crept in. So look, don't worry. They were 280. They're into 270. There is a liability on them. So look, there's still optimism out there. But I think tempered optimism now after game two.
0: I'm very optimistic about our Black Ferns, though, smashing South Africa. Yeah, pretty confident.
2: Well, that figure's moving, though.
1: Yeah. You can get a massive price now around the Black Ferns, $1.05. They were $1.02. I have no background as to why that move has happened.
2: Yeah.
1: South Africa were double figures at $12 into $8.50. Maybe Susie's involved. I don't know. I wouldn't like to say, but I think we should do the business well and truly there, shouldn't we? That's your same game, multi-match.
0: Yeah, I'm going to out myself as... that's actually not outing myself because I've said this a lot. I don't believe Susie's real either.
1: She's a myth. Oh my god!
0: I don't think Susie's real.
1: I don't think Guy Bell would like that either.
2: I think they got onto sick. Something,
0: yeah. I think they were sick.
2: You could could see Wilson vomiting and all that kind of stuff. So they were sick.
0: I also think Lee Harvey Oswald killed JFK.
1: Exactly.
0: I think the evidence is actually quite overwhelming. It was
1: Susie. There was a Susie. Don't you worry. I know.
2: And how would they know the name? Always the thing that's confusing.
0: Anyway, can we get to two NRL games before we let you go? The Warriors and the Panthers games.
1: Yeah, we know.
0: Right, what's the lines? Because that would be a good indication of who's going to win the minor premiership.
1: You want to know who's going to win the minor premiership. Well, I guess Penrith are in the box seat. They're $1.08 or $1, against the West Tigers, and they've got a point in hand. So they will be very warm favourites to be the minor premiers with the matchup that they have. We know exactly.
0: Ooh, 19.5 the line is.
1: Exactly. So
0: and the Warriors are 10.5.
1: Yeah, and that has moved from 11.5. We know exactly how much value Leka Heliasima has in terms of a betting market, about 2%. Drop in the probability of the Warriors winning with Leka coming out and around a point as well. So either $1.30 up to $1.33, the Manly Seagulls $3.50 into $3.35, and that moved straight off the back of Leka being ruled out. So that's that one. And obviously the Penrith Panthers look the shot's eye to finish the job, and then some relatively meaningless matches in between. Sharks, Storm, Cowboys, Raiders are all sort of jostling for that top eight, but that's pretty set, I think. So yeah, two matches to look forward to there. And the NPC as well, Northland. Meyer got the $3. They're back into $2.40 to beat North Arbor.
2: How much are Wellington paying this week?
1: It's a great question, Graham. I can tell you the most I've ever seen is a short answer to that. And the NPC, $7. $7.
0: But to use the words of their CEO, but what a great competition. It's a great competition, the NPC. It's just fabulous. It's wonderful.
1: Injury's got them. They've been unlucky.
0: Remember that is. Thank you, mate. Have
2: too
0: a great
2: many
0: day.
2: Players in the All Blacks.
0: Watch and bet live in your favourite sports and racing at tab.co.nz. Please bet responsibly. It is R18. After 12 o'clock, the sporting tips you should run a mile from, of course. I know you eagerly anticipate those. We'll get to some of your calls after this break, shall we?
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9: 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Now, it's the final round of the regular season and the Wars are back at home taking on the Manly Sea Eagles. 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The Warriors against the Sea Eagles. 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

0: 7 a.m. on a Saturday morning. Hope you're enjoying your Saturday morning. Happy Father's Day, Eve.
1: Greatest day on the planet. Isn't that great? We salute all the sporting fathers out there. If you're in a car now with your dad and he's driving you somewhere, give us a call. Shout out to your dad for the lengths he goes to and all the petrol he spends on your sport.
2: Will the terrorists be alive?
0: No, they're going to die off.
2: 5 o'clock?
0: No.
2: Will the Warriors play?
0: He's fizzed. He is absolutely fizzed.
2: I thought it was your girl who was the terrorist, not your son.
0: Oh, no. They're both difficult to negotiate with. Fair to say. But the boy is actually fizzing about the prospect of winning the Myanmar Premiership. It's amazing how, when you get the bug, you get the bug for sport. It really does get you. And he's a great illustration over the last couple of months. Forced me to watch more Broncos highlights from during the week of games we had lost. Anyway, someone texts in here.

0: Snake, I would like to see you have lunch with Laurie Mains. He would eat you alive. Yep, fair enough. I've interviewed Laurie a lot. I don't think I've ever said I don't believe Susie. It doesn't exist.
1: You've ignored that particular elephant in the room.
0: No. But they were sick. They were clearly sick. Something happened. I just don't think it was...
1: It's deliberate poison.
0: It was probably gross incompetence from caterers. Yeah. All the players went out and got something they shouldn't have. That's my own supposition. I base this on my own gut. Scotty writes, "Hi Daniel, go the Wires, but missed your take on McGowart's new contract with the G. Are you talking about Callum McGowart, Scotty? Great, I'm stoked for the guy. I thought maybe with the way he had been going with his team, you know, his positional versatility, his impact as far as goals and assists. I think he's been involved in what 80% of the goals for his club. That he might get a move out of that league, but he's just been snapped up by the big fish in that league. He's going to be playing in the UEFA Conference League. And Scotty, tells you all you need to know, I think that is the fourth highest transfer in that club's history. They don't break the €2 million barrier all that often. So that is a glowing endorsement of Callum McGowart, if that's indeed who you're asking about, Scotty. Thank you, though. The Warriorholic, hello, mate.
2: Oh, hi, Amos. Coming to you live from Tokyo today, so international, man. Worldwide.
0: Hey, how you feeling, mate? It's nice and early there. You're up real early. Gee, you're going to be strung out by kickoff.
2: Bit jaded, mate. It's been a long week, but I've got a very weird feeling about this game. I don't know. I kind of expected it to be a team of New South Wales Cup players. Then Webby goes and names a pretty much full-strength team. Then you lose Lekker. Goodness knows what's going to happen here. But, I mean, it's a two-horse race now. Statistically, you've got your East joining the 50-plus club last night. Dolphins have conceded 50 points, so they can't win the comp now. And no one's won it outside the top four since 1995.

0: New Zealand to win it, right? Because then what are they going to say? Oh, you haven't won.
1: I just think it's mad that people are, I know it's all very much tongue-in-cheek. Last week you sort of hinted that target on the back if they won the minor premiership, and you'd be okay if they don't get the minor premiership. Am I parlaying what you said to us rightly there?
0: Yeah, I'm not fussed about it, to be honest. Like, the only reason I'd like to win it now is I'd probably prefer to play a Roosters side without Sam Walker than the Dolphins. They're always niggly for us. They're probably the one I don't really want to come up against out of the teams in the final. So, yeah, that's one motivation for me to win the minor premiership. But speaking of last week, mate, did you figure out who my tip was that I couldn't tell you? Live on, yeah, a few hours later when young Jet Cleary got named at debut, or named to debut.
1: Yeah, I got there in the end. Gee, he's fun with ball in hand, isn't he? A bit of a work on. He's got a lot to work on. Shock horror, because he's played one game in the NRL,
2: exactly.
1: Right?
2: Yeah.
1: Defensively, you know, I think he was a symptom of the team. I don't think it was a great defensive display by the Warriors, and 13-on-13 could have been a different story. A Warrior-holic. My bigger fear is injuries catch up with him in the playoffs, right? They are going deep into the well, and it's a huge credit to them that they're in this position, this absolutely insane position where they're level with the Panthers and only 1 point separates the two sides. Yeah. It's hard to get your head around, isn't it, Zane?
0: I think it's our seventh halves combination it was last week of the year, and our fifth halfback. Yeah. No other team does that. So, I mean, it's just a real credit to this whole, like, 30-man squad of guys who are genuinely capable of playing the NRL. Rather, we don't have any million-dollar players. So the strategy seems to be working. And a quick hint on today's game, guys. I reckon Jai Lanine, depending on how you say it. I'm not sure if you guys have caught him in New South Wales Cup. He's an absolute gun. He grew up playing with Fletcher Sharp, who cut us up last week for the Knights. Very similar player. I have a feeling he's going to sneak onto the bench today based on my Webby calculations. That got me Jet Cleary right last week. So watch out for Jai Lanine. Hopefully he gets a bit of game time.
1: Yeah. Biggest threat they pose?
0: It's interesting, like Manly we're talking about here. We're averaging 40 points to 16 and they're averaging 24 to 29. So you'd think we'd walk all over them, but they've scored 40 plus in the past 2 weeks. So I think Foz has all of a sudden unlocked their attack, which is not something I'm too excited about given our defence recently. But yeah, I think it'll be, I was keen to see Chance at fullback, if I'm honest. I thought he probably would have shut down a lot of those tries. He's very, very good at getting our defensive numbers right, and I think that might be one of Tane's frailties that Webby was looking to fix. But now, with Leka dropping out, chances in the centres, guys. I'm not sure about that.
1: Okay, so if you get the minor premiership, how do you celebrate in Japan? Because what does it mean? What will it mean to you and the club, you think?
0: Absolutely nothing. That's what I've said all week to people. It only means something if you win the comp, right? It means nothing unless you win the comp. And if you win the comp, who cares?
1: Captain Happy. Captain Happy's normally sitting next to me, Zane, not talking to me down the line.
0: But am I wrong? Like, if you win the comp, it's a great extra trophy to have. If you don't win the comp, you get sick,
1: nice,
0: like the Raiders got last year. It is.
1: Yeah.
0: We haven't done it in a while.
1: It's nice to have.
0: Yeah, it's a nice to have, and we haven't done it in a while, so I'll take it. But it's not my priority. My priority is going to be...
2: We have raised that question earlier on in the show, and it's interesting. People have different views on it. A few people are taking your view. The others is, you know, you should get any trophy you can.
0: Yeah, like, I mean,
2: but it is going to be tough with the Panthers being such strong favourites tomorrow.
1: Yeah, and playing last, right? They know what to do.
0: The Tigers, mate. Benji's been like, what is it? Yeah, hiding all year. His form, and it's about to break out tomorrow. They put 40 on the Panthers. Let's go.
1: Love it. All right, mate. Go well, buddy. We'll catch up next week.
0: I'll
1: see you, mate.
0: See you back.
1: G'day, Joey. Yeah, look forward to it, Joey. Welcome,
3: g'day, Daniel. Yeah, g'day, Daniel. Look, two things just on the Warriors winning, if they can win the premiership. I think it's huge because that tells you and your players that you're the best team over 26 rounds. Don't worry about the knockout. That's another competition. You are the best team over 26 rounds in the NRL, and that is huge to your players when they go in to play the knockout competition. That gives them huge

0: huge confidence. And if you, as a coach, tell them, hey, guess what? We're the best team in this competition. Why is that? Because we've just won the Shield. It doesn't matter what people say. It means nothing. It means hugely, a hell of a lot to the players. Because if I was a player and I'm around you're a player, Daniel, and I'm around you, I go, we're the best team. We're the best guys in the best team in the competition, mate. You and I. We've won that over 26 rounds. We are the best team over 26 rounds. And as for the All Blacks, that's great money. Daniel, how about an all-up bet? The All Blacks on to Manchester United, on to Wellington. No, I couldn't put it on to Wellington.
1: Yeah, I deserve that, Joey. You know that's fair enough.
0: You know why? Because Wellington and Auckland. You imagine if they had a relegation. Wellington and Auckland in the NPC. Would you ever in your own? I mean, I'm 63. I would have never ever thought in my own years that Wellington and Auckland would be battling for the wooden spoon in the NPC. And that's what we're virtually doing.
2: Mate, there should be relegation in this comp. It's semi-professional now. What? Why not? What's wrong with promotion and relegation? Bring in the Heartland teams.
0: Daniel, could you imagine Wellington or Auckland getting relegated and playing in the Heartland? I mean, that would
2: I
0: be
2: could. I've been watching them. I was there on Sunday.
0: Yeah, I know. I'm the same. You and I are battling for the... You and us are battling for the wooden spoon, mate. We've won one game and you've won none. You'll win a game, so you'll catch up to us.
2: Yeah.
0: And we'll both be at the bottom.
2: And you're right, Joey. We're going to wrap this up. And I think people know I'm a big fan of a historically bad team. Part of me kind of wants to see how bad Wellington can run with this, how bad they can go with it.
3: And then we could have a trip to Levin to watch them play next year.
2: Yeah, that'd be good. That'd be a good roadie, mate.
3: It would be a good roadie, Levin.
2: Hey, how's this? Hi, Daniel. My dad is driving me and my best friend, Lucas, to the WAS. Cheers.

0: celebrate him in style, mate. And good on your dad. What a memory you'll create today. We'll get to a short break. We'll talk the MPC, specifically Hawke's Bay. Sam McNichol, their assistant coach, up after this.
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just ticked over 16 minutes after 11 o'clock. This is the Saturday session. Daniel McCarty alongside Graham Beasley. Today, the Sports Freak is here. We take you through to 1 o'clock. Contribute to the program, 88 to 33. Now, Graham and I have had, proud Wellingtonians, but it's been a difficult opening 4 or 5 weeks, and we've forgotten what

0: what it's like to have a good NPC side. So what do we think this
1: week? To be sitting at the top of the table.
0: Let's talk to a good NPC side. And of course, we had a top of the table matchup last night. It was a bit of a beaut. Now, Graham, I'm going to rely on you. I didn't get to see it in much detail. Luckily, we're going inside the Hawke's Bay camp, catching up with your assistant coach, Sam McNichol, who joins us after a stress-free, easy ride against Otago last night. Sam, nothing to see here.
2: Yeah, stress-free. It was hell of a game. Thanks for having me on, guys.
0: Our pleasure. Thanks for being with us. What happened to the opening 29 minutes to find yourselves down by 17, 24 points to 7?
2: Yeah, it was a tough start. But credit's got to go to Otago, you know. Their quality, they put us under pressure. We created a lot of opportunities for ourselves in that first stint there, but we just didn't capitalise and then missed a few too many tackles, gave away a few too many penalties, and their quality, so they just put us to the sword in that first half.
1: I said earlier on the show, I think there's a good chance of that game as a preview of the final for the NPC. As you said, Otago played well, particularly in that first half, but you must be really proud of your boys, the way that they hung in there and then came back in the second.
2: Yeah, the boys, we're a pretty resilient group at times. They dealt with what came towards them and capitalised when we did get our opportunities towards the second half. And they're pretty composed and calm at halftime too, and we're pretty clear with our messaging on just what simple things needed to get a little bit better in that second half. But, yeah, the boys hung tough for a bit and, came out in that second half, and then the boys on the bench really brought in a good impact, so we're lucky that we've got a little bit of depth there that came on and really added and helped see the boys home. It was great.
0: How did you feel about that try just going into the half to trim it back to 10? Was that quite significant?

0: maybe the state of the game?
1: Yeah, I think so. There was a few times in the game where, obviously, when it was 24-7, if they had have scored again, then we're going to be in a little bit of trouble. So to get a try just leading into half time was great for us to just get a little bit of confidence and just try to get back to our ways a bit. And then in the second half too, at 24-14, had they scored first, just really would have put us under the pump. So credit to the boys for just solving the problems out there and just trying to apply a little bit more pressure on them.
0: Did you always feel it was going to come, though? Because I think you've already hinted at it. You had a lot of opportunities, didn't you? Like, you got in there 22 in double-digit figures, which is a sizable number.
1: Yeah, I think it's a tough one because we were creating a lot of opportunities in that first half. We just dropped a little bit too many balls, and they did a really good job of slowing down our breakdown. So the message at halftime was just real simple around if we just get our tackle right to slow down their ball, and if we can start getting our carry clean going, then the opportunities will stay there. And, with guys like Folau and Harry who just snipe around the ruck too, they start creating lots of opportunities for other people. And it was good that we finally did start getting across the line in the second half because it was getting a little bit stressful for a couple of bits there.
0: Yeah, well, you've kind of hinted at it there again, Sam. How significant an advantage is it game in, game out when your 9 and 10 combination look better than the rest?
1: Yeah, we're real lucky with Folau and Harry. Their quality, and they just suit the way that we want to play. They dictate the way we want to play, really. We want to play really quick and attacking footy. It's always kind of been a part of the Magpies' DNA, but those guys flourish in that sort of game, and it's lucky that we've got Folau because he creates so much for others as well. He's such a big running threat around the breakdown, and then they can start to create a little bit of space out wide for the other boys too.
0: Tell us about some of the characters in this team. How would you describe the group? How close are they at the moment?
1: there's a number of characters. It's always been a bit of the product of the Hawke's Bay boys. Is they really tight-knit group. We had a lot of guys leave last year, a lot of experience, but the boys have come together nicely this season. And it's been a real blessing, actually, that, you know, guys are just real hungry and they're sticking together real tight. New leadership group too, which is wicked. They're all just heading in the right direction. And yeah, Still plenty of things to work on as well. By no means a finished product. Just trying to get a little bit better each week and trying to keep building towards an 80-minute performance.
0: Well, Mike can weigh in on this, being the TV star that she is covering this sport. Now, and I know you're Tunny Far through and through, right? You're a propaganda minister, but I think the Hawke's Bay have kind of won your hearts, and Sullivan too.
2: Oh, 100%. The Hawke's Bay have taken my heart. What a great province. I wouldn't say Zahn Sullivan's taken my heart. Jeez, you'd give him too much credit.
0: Or the boar.
2: But Sam, when I came down to shoot this one for the roadie with TVNZ, you saw the characters in the likes of the Sullivan brothers, Baylen in particular, but I don't know if you know, Zahn brought a boar that he just happened to hunt the other day with its ass bitten out and his hunting dogs. Does that contribute to just a few of the characters in your side?
1: Yeah, that sums it up quite nicely. I was actually just pulling into the car park at work when Zahn pulled in that day as well, and he opened the back of his ute and had a boar on there. I wasn't actually that surprised. And then I think Frank turned up with his fishing

0: Have you had to change your sort of objectives and expectations for this team, the way you're rolling? Like, it's the big prize. You're looking to win this now, surely.
1: Yeah, for sure. We're definitely striving towards winning it. We haven't changed too much in our process. We're just trying to identify what we need to get better at each week, and then also know what aspects of our game are real strengths of ours and how we can try and make that flourish. But yeah, the boys are buying in at the moment, and we just keep chipping away a little bit better each week, make sure that we try to get our training week right, not getting complacent. Like, we've had a... Last night was a real tight test, so it was good to come out on the other side of that with a victory. And boys are just constantly learning along the way, and yeah, just chipping away each week.
0: Sam, I find your own story really fascinating. Of course, you're only 30 years young, if I'm not mistaken. You're in the realm of coaching because injuries sort of scuppered a really promising career. We, you know, played for the Canes, you were with the Chiefs for a number of years. I'm sure getting into coaching wasn't what you wanted to do at age 24, 25. How important has it been for you to stay connected to the sport?
1: Well, it's been great. I kind of always thought I would get into coaching, but yeah, as you mentioned, not at 24. But yeah, the opportunity came up just as I finished up playing to step into the Magpie space, just sort of in a skills and a backs capacity. But yeah, it's such a good way to stay involved with the game. Good group of boys too, so you still feel really a part of it. And it's such a cool sport. It's a great game. It's just awesome to be a part of it still.
0: Is this now what you want to do longer term?
1: Yeah, I think initially I was just happy to stay involved with the game, but now that I've been amongst the coaching for the last 5 years, I'd love to do it long term, yeah. Just not too sure, not thinking too far ahead, just fully focused on the Magpies for this year, but it is definitely something I'd like to keep doing long term for sure.
0: Yeah, and of course, I think you were running the pre-season. Brock James, great name. I just love saying his name. He was away with the New Zealand under 20, so you had quite a significant brief, probably over and above a standard assistant.
1: Yeah, it was a great opportunity for myself and Brock also for him to go away and coach the New Zealand under 20s to keep growing his portfolio as well. And then for the guys, the rest of us that stayed behind, yeah, we got to have a chance sort of taking a little bit more of the reins and working closely with Brock as well while he was away. But yeah, that sort of 6 weeks leading into the season was a great opportunity for me to just cut my teeth in and try and get a little bit more of the planning stuff done and, yeah, looking at the coaching through a different lens of doing the sort of interim head coach stuff. It was great.
0: Here's a little dry run for being a head coach. There were some decisions that might have gone your way last night. Was that fair to say? This is according to a lot of Otago fans on our text machine, talking about knock-ons, the touch judges. Sam, anything you'd like to say?
1: No, I actually haven't rewatched it back yet. What are you guys
2: thinking?
3: That's a
2: good
3: answer.
2: He's a head coach.
3: That's a Rennie answer right there, team.
0: Sam, kicking goals everywhere, isn't it?
2: Rassie would be impressed with that.
0: Rassie would be impressed. Arsene Wenger's playing in from football, guy. This is great. This is brilliant.
1: I know that we finished on the right side of the penalty count for, I think, the first time this season, which is cool for us.
0: Brilliant. Hey, can I ask you, when you watch, like, for example, the All Blacks in, say, South Africa, you're no longer watching it as a fan. Are you looking at it through the lens of a coach? And if so, from a technical aspect, how have you judged the first two tests?
1: I do a little bit of both. I sometimes will just watch it as a fan and enjoy it, but it's typically when I get on my laptop and re-watch it again that I try and analyse it. But yeah, I was lucky enough to have Renz and Neil Barnes as coaches when I was at the Chiefs. And the way that they play, I mean, the word that's been thrown around all year is optimism, but you can see it in the way that they're playing too. They're using the ball. It's wicked to watch. It's real fun. Good fun way of playing, I think. And tomorrow's going to be a cracker.
0: Yeah.
2: Are you enjoying all the mind games that are going on between the two coaches and their teams?
1: Yeah, I haven't really caught up with too much of it. We kind of get a little bit snowed in with our weeks at the moment. I haven't seen too much of that.
0: Yeah. And walking around in the scrums, Sam, like,

0: Graham, I don't know on what on earth that means. Do you have any idea? You're a coach. Although you deal with the backs.
1: I'm a coach, but I still have no idea about scrums. I just see it going forwards or backwards.
2: At least you're being honest.
1: To my knowledge.
0: That's the thing, but so many have been so vociferously sure that the refereeing and that test match was wrong and yada, yada, yada. Bring on the game.
1: Oh, honestly, wouldn't have a clue, yeah.
0: Hey, tactically, what have you found most interesting about how the All Blacks are doing it? Like, for example, the way they're dealing with South Africa's high kicking game, the not getting behind the ball but coming from behind the ball, if that makes sense.
1: Yeah, it's brilliant. The contest in the air is a big weapon for South Africa, and I think the way that the All Blacks have been trying to nullify it with, as you mentioned, the winger running back to sort of not contest in the air as much. I saw them doing it in the July test series and I thought it was great. That's just Kiwi innovation, I think. It's cool to see.
0: Yeah, brilliant. All right, Sam, I know you've probably got recovery and planning. What happens between games for your crew?
1: Yeah, it's good timing for us. We've got a 9-day turnaround now before we get into North Harbour. So it's actually a cruisy weekend, which is cool. We get to just put the feet up today. And so we play next Sunday against North Harbour. So the boys are back into training on Tuesday. But we'll start linking up as management tomorrow and Monday, just around what the team needs for the week, what sort of we got out of the Otago game, where we can be better. And then just keep it real simple once the boys come back on Tuesday. At times, you know, like there's a lot of things you want to try and fix, but it's just coming up with what's critical, what are we doing well, what do we want to double down on. But, not getting too far away from our DNA.
0: Well, heck, you've got a couple.

0: downtime. Hey, thank you.
1: Hunt down a boar.
0: Yeah. Hey, thanks so much for your time, Sam. A really enjoyable game last night. And keep up the great work. Things humming along there.
2: Awesome. Thanks for having me on, team. Have a good one.
0: Our pleasure. Sam McNichol, assistant coach of the Hawke's Bay side, who last night beat Otago in a tight one, overcoming quite the deficit, down 24 points to 7 after 29 minutes, but end up winning by 35 to 24. Jamie writes, the Bay got some designs to go there. Way in the second half, pointed out by TJ and the commentary, including a clear knock-on from the touch judge, leading to Lucas Casey being sent off. Looking forward to these teams play again. Right, Jamie, were you in Graham's in agreement with you, Jamie?
1: Yeah,
0: he's suggesting that he would not be surprised at all if that is the final. All right, keep your messages coming through to us on 8833. Here's one from Ken. I'm a little worried about tomorrow morning. I think we win by less than 8 or get smashed by 30. Okay. Any case, it's going to be epic. Amua a concern. The Africans are going to put serious heat on him and jump us at the line-out time, writes Ken. Yeah, it is very much the perceived weakness of Amua. I think there was one definite underthrow off the bench last week.
1: Yeah.
0: But I think overall we have to improve our lineouts.
1: Well, I thought he was a lot better for the Hurricanes this year, but he was throwing it to Dearns a lot.
0: I like
1: So I just think he should

0: They haven't started well. You're right. And both tests they have finished really well. So it looks like we're back to the sort of the Hansen era of finishing well in the last 20 minutes, which would indicate that they've probably got the bench right for these first tests. So we've got to start well. Obviously, the kicking, the high ball.
1: Yeah, I'm not convinced this new tactic's working.
0: No.
1: Yeah. Okay. Dave Rennie?

0: What we showed on the weekend is that when we got it right, we could be pretty lethal. And so the key thing is us winning a lot more of that ball in the air. And but they're very good in the area, and so because of that, we know they're going to put a lot more up. So, yep, it's been a focus for the whole time I've been involved. We've got to be better, but there was some really good stuff done on the weekend too that we can profit off. So the intention is to gather a hell of a lot more of those percentage-wise.
1: Yeah, I think it was more defending the South African kicks I'm talking about, because we actually won a number of our own kicks
2: back.
1: Yeah,
2: we did.
1: Yeah, so I can see the both sides there. The discipline battle, we've got to be better cheaters. This is nothing new. This is what we've been saying for how long now, Graham? A couple of years? A
2: couple of years.
1: Yep. We're not very good at cheating. The most misunderstood word in sport is, I saw Meyer's face completely recoil when he used the C word. Seeking an unfair advantage, the definition of
2: pushing
1: cheating.
2: Pushing the boundaries.
1: Yeah.
3: Remember how we talked about knocking the netball post? A couple of weeks ago? Yeah, foul play. Get out of here. I don't want you in my rule books.
1: Fair enough. I like that. Set piece.
2: Yeah.
1: Scrums, lineouts, obvious. And unlike test number one, New Zealanders didn't take their opportunities in test two.
2: Not to the same extent.
1: No.
2: They still had a couple of pretty good tries. That Carter one, I thought that was really well taken.
1: Yeah. Oh, that, you know, give them space, they will burn you.
2: Yeah,
1: and
2: yeah.
1: I think South Africa do present you space. I don't think they are bulletproof defensively.
2: Well, they conceded 9 tries in 2 games.
1: Ooh.
2: Yeah, that sounds...
1: But they are dominating, haven't you heard? They're completely and utterly dominating.
2: Yeah, apparently.
1: Yeah.
2: Anyway.
1: 25 away...

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4: In our New Zealand competition, right, and the last news, sport news on the agenda, preview, what is it called? I don't know. The seven New Zealand combinations will line up this week. Craig's having an absolute fit in that booth there because I'm stumbling my way through it. Happy Friday.
3: 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What do you get when you cross a snake and a freak? It's the Saturday Session with Daniel McCarty and Graham Beasley.

0: week, they absolutely pressed the chaos button.
1: This is nuclear times two.
0: Yeah.
1: It's a couple of bombs they've dropped.
0: Yeah,
1: so they sack coach and bowling coach. So Sarfraz Ahmed gone, Umar Gul gone, right? Mid-series.
0: Yeah.
1: Sent home.
0: And Mike Hessen called up.
1: Yeah, we'll get to that in just a moment. But then they drop not one, but seven players.
0: And again, remember this is mid-series.
1: Yeah, so they axe seven players from the tour, including the likes of Mohammad Rizwan, Salman, who was captain for the first test, if I'm not mistaken.
0: He was.
1: Imam Al Haq, who might feature later in the show. There's a little hint for his antics.
0: For the good, the bad, the ugly, yeah, and they clearly were antics. But even worse, they didn't send all of them home to Pakistan.
1: They had an important meeting.
0: Right. They made five of those seven players stay back in London because they had to meet the king. And they were sort of scared that it would be a bit embarrassing if they just turned up with half a dozen players, because the seven new players, five of which had never played a test, by the way, were still on their way over from Pakistan. So they needed as many players as possible. That is just appalling man management. I mean, how are those players meant to feel? You're out of the tour, but hang on, you've got to stick around for a couple of days because we're off to meet the cat.
1: Well, it's hard to know, hard to really understand what's fact or fiction here. You've seen some reports, so players didn't know about their sack and they found out on social media.
0: Yeah.
1: That's so poor. That is just 101 as far as communication.
0: And how is it going to affect these players long term?
1: I think one player gave them the middle finger and said, I'm not going to see the king. Of those who were sacked. Absolutely extraordinary.
0: We're sending you back to Pakistan,
1: but do you want to come visit the king first?
0: Yeah.
1: What?
0: Just hang around for a couple of days, will you? You've probably got to shift rooms in the hotel, but, you know.
1: So could you imagine the new captain? King Charles, this is Graham. Don't worry about it. We sacked him. He's going home tomorrow. This is Daniel. We sacked him. He's going home tomorrow.
0: Yeah. And then, you know, so you got to feel sorry for the captain at the next test, at the toss, when they, any changes to your team? And he sort of brings out a massive book. Yeah, here they all are.
1: So, you know, I think we're well within our rights to critique what we saw from the players on the field as far as the skills they do bring and how they are stark compared to when they were at their best. Do you have a whole heap of sympathy now for the players, though?
0: Yeah, I do. Yeah,
1: it's obviously a mess.
0: It must be a toxic environment. You know, are they doing proper drills at practice? And now, of course, those practices are going to be run by Mike Hessen.
1: Right. Massive job for Mike Hessen.
0: He is used to massive jobs.
1: I really admire him for actually taking this on board.
0: He knows it's not going to be long-term. Because no coaching role in Pakistan is. So he's been called into an absolute emergency and a disaster, expected to turn around. I mean, I can't see them doing any better in the third test than what they've done in the first two.
1: Do you think he picked the players?
0: Who knows?
1: Well, that's the thing.
0: Again, there are conspiracy theories bouncing around there.
1: Yeah. He has said that the players are used to chaos.

0: excited.
1: Yeah, very.
0: A Pakistan official confirmed that the four players were dropped after Hessen's arrival, were still there to meet the king, and Hessen was asked about that, and he said, "I know there's been a void in news, but people are just making up stories. Three players were released from the squad before I arrived, and well before meeting the king, they were sent a note at the time that these three players will not be attending. Someone has just made something up. All the rest of the players

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0: me a withering look.
1: Well, I'm going to say this is a bit of a teaser for the good, the bad, and the ugly, isn't it?
0: Kind of. Yeah.
2: I must admit, for the good and the good, the bad, and the ugly, I thought it was going to be very triggering to you. That's why I nominated it. But yeah. I think you actually kind of like it.
1: Yeah, I do. Yeah.
2: Yeah, very good. That is still to come. So too, Hoops with Huckleberry, as we talk what has happened with his LA Clippers. Quite extraordinary story of subverting the salary cap and dodgy payments to help.
1: And getting caught.
2: And getting caught. And sort of weak excuses of like, oh, wait, that was a serious... Some mishaps taken by my team. Was it something like that?
1: Yeah,
2: I think Kawhi like Leonard said. It's mishaps. Yeah, something like that. Hoops with Huckleberry. In the last hour, we have the sporting tips you should run a mile from. We will play the good, the bad, and the ugly of the sporting weekend and a week that has been. All right, let's get to some of your messages, though. Are the halfbacks all good for today? Question mark. I assume that's Warriors related, because then the second point says all the Aussies are praising Webby's systems that we can keep changing players and still play the same. Yeah, it's a really, really impressive feat what they have done, Graham, to overcome all of those injuries.
1: Just for the number of people, number of players during the year. I like this one. I don't think...
2: On Webby, though, he is just a very good rugby league coach. Proof's in the pudding, right? So, first year with Awa, 17 wins, 10 losses. Next year, a bit of a dip, but bounce back with 14 and 11. And now 17 and 6. That's so out of three, out of 4 years, three excellent sides are put together.
1: To paraphrase David Kirk, it's a ripe trajectory.
3: Is this his 100th game today as coach?
2: For the Warriors,
3: it is. For the Warriors, yeah. It's his 100th.

0: Game.
1: Yeah, he remember he did have a one-off. He was coach for the Panthers for a game, and I think for the West Tigers for a couple, but it is his 100th game.
0: And it's a big week today, not only the end of the round, but they've been having Old Boys Day at the Warriors, so you got a lot of people come in, fly in from all over New Zealand and the country. You've got Steve Price is back, obviously his son Riley has come back into the system, and I wonder if they've got some sore heads today, because there was a big night for some of those old Waz players. They might have
2: done it proper,
0: back.
2: Wouldn't they?
0: Yeah, they did proper, all right. Started at 12 o'clock.
1: Who are the three coaches to have coached more than 20 games for the Warriors with over a 50% win-loss record? There's only three.
2: You tell me, Daniel.
1: Well, one of them we've just been discussing.
2: Oh, yeah, yeah, okay. Yeah.
1: One he might meet in the playoffs.
2: Cleary.
1: Yeah. One often people away. Overlook who was quite good, but all of a sudden it ended quite quickly. Daniel Anderson.
2: Yeah.
1: Webster, 55.6% win percentage. Anderson just behind.
3: The Warriors take the lead.
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